0: linebacker Kelton Pulfer, an All-State lacrosse player, going airborne to pick off Jackson Szabo in the end zone.
1: Well, Bam was coming clean in the back of the end zone, and he just underthrew it by about a foot. And Pulfer reached up there and grabbed it. Now, that's the first stop that Delaware Hayes has had tonight, and that's important. You know, it's little victories here. You got to now get some first downs, keep this football. Hopefully you can push it down there and score. But if not, don't give it back. If you give it back with any time.
0: It's a touchback, and so Hayes has first and 10 from its own 20. Pulfer's committed to play lacrosse at Division II Rollins College in Florida next year. Tight end is the H-back to the right, three wide for Xavier Engel, who gives to his running back, Oldacker, who slaloms off right tackle between the hashes to the 24-yard line. Like an alpine skier, he picks up four, second and six.
1: Well, those are just jump cut after jump cut after jump cut. And he finally just got his shoulder square, and hey, he gained 4 yards. That's a good play.
0: 24-0, Worthington Kilborn still in front. Delaware Hayes, with 2:15 and ticking in the first half, has the football from its own 24 on second and six. Kilborn brings four on the defensive line, an extra edge showing pressure off right tackle. Here's the snap to Engel. He's pressured. He steps out of traffic. He now angles to the right on the numbers of the 20. Darts on the numbers 30. Right sideline 40. And he tiptoes out of bounds near the 42-yard line. An 18-yard run for Xavier Engel, the quarterback breaking contain.
1: If he keeps running this much, he's going to start at 5'7 and end up at 5'5. He's going to wear out the bottom of his feet, because I'm telling you what, he's running for his life right now.
0: Engel is the pistol quarterback. Running back behind him is Oldacker. Tight end motions to the right. High snap corralled by a jumping Engel. He gives to Oldacker across the 45 to the right sideline. Cut down inbounds at the 49-yard line with a running clock under a minute 45 in this first half. Still 24-0 Kilborn, but Hayes has the football.
1: Hayes has been able to get the backside guard out in front of these. Now, the snaps have been high. They're going to work on getting their snaps down, so because it messes up the timing of these plays.
0: Ashawn Miller's the left guard, Luke Maglott the right guard. Receiver jets in motion left to right, second and four, Hayes from its own 48. Give goes to the jet sweeping Keontae Felton, who spins his way down on the right sideline of the 45 of Kilborn for a first down gain of seven.
1: And again, Delaware Hayes is moving the football, and if they don't have a big sack against them or a penalty against them, they've been able to move the football all night. He just haven't been able to put any points on the board.
0: From the 44 of Kilborn, first and 10 Hayes, final minute, first half. Backwards pass to the right side, caught by Christian, cuts it back to the 45, and he ventures back upfield on the right sideline at the 42, where a timeout is taken by Hayes because a tackle was made inbounds, and Christian was a little slow to get up. So with 59 seconds remaining until halftime, Kilborn has the lead, 24-0, but Hayes has the ball on the Capitol Ford of Columbus. High school football game of the week.
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4: Now you get up in somebody's face and put some pressure on them. Is that clear? Do you understand? That's it.
0: Along with our producer, Jacob Reimer, statistician Cam Taylor, the coach, Larry Wolf, Tyler Danberg back with you as Worthington Kilborn leads Delaware Hayes 24-0 with 59 seconds left in the first half. We'll hear from Skip Mossick and tonight in high school football's halftime show in just a few moments. But meanwhile, Hayes has some business to do. Second and eight from the Kilborn 48. Snap to Xavier Engel. It's a play fake. Sets in the pocket. Now rolls right. And he completes it on the right sideline to Caleb Christian, who comes back to make the catch at the 40 at a 2-yard pickup.
1: They need to get the ball vertical here. They've got to get 15 or 20 yards here so they can at least get a chance at a field goal. Because 35-yard line, give or take, that's 52 yards. He's capable, but highly unlikely.
0: Chase Sims has tried a 54-yarder this year, but the kicker had it blocked for Hayes. Three wide to the left, single man to the right. Engel takes the snap. He angles left. He's to the 45. He's to the 40. Outside the right hash towards the 37-yard line, where he's toppled before the line to gain. On third and six, he was stopped 2 yards shy of the chains.
1: Clock still running.
0: At 30 seconds in this first half, 24-0 Kilbourne in front.
1: They've got timeouts left. I'm just surprised they're not calling them.
0: Hayes facing fourth down and four. Engel in the gun. Old Acker behind him. Single man tight to the left and right. Four wide for Engel, who grabs the snap. Runs down the right hash, 35-30, and he's inside the 30-yard line of Kilbourne with 11 seconds left in the first half. And now Hayes will take a timeout.
1: Well, they've got one timeout left now, and they are just about in field goal range. I mean, this is about a 45-yarder right here. So you're at the limits now.
0: And Chase Sims can certainly make it. 24-0, Kilbourne in front.
1: The issue, as I see it, has been the long snaps. You know, I don't know what the short snapper is, but if it's the same guy as the long snapper, you know what I mean? I'm not sure that. Because even the center on the normal offensive plays, the snaps have been high.
0: It's Xander Donaldson, who is the team's second leading tackler and linebacker. Do you think any of that has to do with fatigue?
1: Well, it can. I mean, he's a physical player on defense, and he's running all over, you know, trying to stop this vaunted offense. And so, yeah, you can be tired, but you still got to, you know, you got to suck it up for 2 seconds. You know, you're going to snap the football, and that's a hard job.
0: 11 seconds left in the first half. 24-0, Worthington Kilbourne leads. Delaware Hayes has the football from the 28 of the Wolves on first and 10. It is worth noting Kilbourne will start off the second half with the ball. Engel, the quarterback, in the gun. Oldacker, the running back behind him. He's got three wide to the left, one wide to the right. Engel takes the snap, chucks it to the right side of the end zone. Incomplete, looking for Mason Kazmarek. Yes, and the clock is stopped with 5 seconds to play until halftime.
1: Well, he gave his receiver a chance. The ball was certainly out there long enough. He had a chance to run under it. It was just a tad bit overthrown. Now, this has got to be a quick play if they hope to get a field goal.
0: Chase Sims, the kicker, who has a long of 48 this year, is warming up on the far sideline. Second and 10 for Hayes from the 28. Trips tight to the right, single man to the left. Snap to Engel. He rolls right now. He ducks under. He's to the 35, the 30, down the left hash, 25, to the 20. Runs laterally to the 15, and he gets out of bounds on the left sideline. But not before time expires in the first half. Two quarters are in the books. The score, Worthington Kilbourne 24, Delaware Hayes nothing. We'll have the halftime show and more coming up next on the Capitol Fort of Columbus High School Football Game of the Week.
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0: Welcome back to Worthington Kilbourne High School as the sun has faded. And the night has fallen, along with Coach Larry Wolf, Tyler Danberg back with you as Worthington Kilbourne looks to try and go to 6-0. It's off to a good start for the Wolves, who lead the Delaware Hayes Pacers 24-0. Larry, what was the story of the half in your eyes?
1: Well, Jackson Szabo is the story because he is a rocket launcher. I mean, he just keeps hitting guys in the hands. And he's got Sean Rice and Alex Meek. And, oh, by the way, when you cover them, then he's got Grady Warner running right down the middle of the field. There are too many weapons on this Worthington Kilbourne team for Delaware Hayes to match up. They can't match up across the board. They did the best they can. They're mixing up their defenses. They're doing everything they know how to do. It's just not good enough.
0: The score at halftime, Kilbourne 24, Hayes nothing. After this break, we'll hear from Skip Mossick in our Tonight in High School Football halftime show here on the Capitol Fort of Columbus High School Football Game of the Week.
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17: Good evening, everyone, and welcome to Tonight in High School Football's Halftime Report. 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
17: 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And welcome back, everyone. Halftime of your game as we talk a little Cincinnati high school football with you this evening. Mike Dyer has been covering Southwest Ohio high school sports for a long time on WCPO.com. And Mike, let's begin with a really stacked Region 4. Elder and Princeton both off to 5-0 starts. We know both have big games this week. Of the two, which has impressed, I guess, the most so far?
25: Wow, that's a tough question, Skip. Certainly both have done a great job going into the night, both undefeated. And it could be on a collision course, by the way, of meeting in the playoffs. You remember that very memorable regional semifinal last season, which Elder came back, just kind of a crazy way of ending it there at the pit, which led to the Elder St. X regional final. But lo and behold, this season, I mean, you talk about two very talented teams, two excellent quarterbacks, too, two seniors, Elders, Caden Estep, a three-year starter. He's heading to Miami University on a verbal commitment. And then Princeton's Monsana Torbert, he's heading to Michigan as a defensive back, and he's a transfer from Taft, the All-State quarterback last season. So these two teams, I think, very well could be playing into November, no question.
17: You know, we mentioned all of the good teams in Region 4. You know, Lakota West and East, Lebanon and Winton Woods are all 4-1 at the midway point. Same question there as far as maybe who's looked the best.
25: Yeah, I mean, certainly Lakota West just slightly behind Princeton, just only because of that Week 5 loss to Princeton. But, Tom Bolden's got a very talented squad there, led by Kenyon Norman, the running back who's going to Northwestern. They have a lot of guys on defense who are playing lights out. And we know Tom Bolden, he has an inkling for being in the regional final. It seems like if it's not every year, it seems like it's every other year. Just a very talented squad. And Winton Woods, certainly Coach Chad Murphy, let's just be honest here, kind of a drought here for Greater Cincinnati in terms of state championships. 2021, Winton Woods and Clinton Massey were the two most recent state champions here in Greater Cincinnati. So, Coach Murphy certainly knows how to get a team to Canton.
17: Well, you know, Mike, scheduling can always be a challenge for schools like Moeller and St. X, who may not have the record they'd like so far, but, you know, both have played some really strong out-of-the-area competition. Are their records maybe deceiving a bit?
25: Yeah, I think so, especially, you know, Moeller obviously losing Matt Poniatowski, who's now at University of Kentucky, 2025 Mr. Football recipient. But this Moeller offensive line is very highly regarded. You saw that in the season opener against Princeton. Game could have went either way. But Yeah, and the GCL South, I mean, you know, obviously they have trouble scheduling local opponents and only having four teams altogether in the GCL South.
1: Right.
25: You know, it's going to be one of those things that's always a challenge. But Coach Steve Specht, I know, you know, obviously they lost a lot of talent from the Division I state runner-up team a year ago. But, you know, I would not put anything past Coach Specht. He's nearing 200 career wins, and I think this this team could, you know, surprise some people in the playoffs, if St. X is ever a surprise. But, you know, yeah, records are very deceiving when it comes to postseason.
17: Mike, down to Division II, Region 8. Just your thoughts on Anderson, their 4-1 start, along with Harrison, who's a perfect 5-0.
25: Yeah, definitely. Anderson started off with Louisville Trinity there in that season opener, and, you know, things went Trinity's way, certainly, in that Anderson home game. But Coach Evan Dreyer, obviously, been to the state final the past two seasons. This team has a ton of talent. A lot of players who were sophomores in that first trip to Canton now are seniors. And so I think this team is certainly going to be regarded as one of the favorites to come out of Greater Cincinnati. But Harrison, certainly 5-0 going into tonight. Coach Derek Rehage doing an excellent job. Was at their game a couple weeks ago against Withrow, and just a very strong team-oriented, overall talented team on both sides of the football, and I wouldn't be surprised if Harrison gives Anderson a run for its money for the regional.
17: Well, finally, Mike, down to Division IV. I mean, Wyoming keeps doing what they do. I mean, their schedule is what it is, but all they do is take care of their business. They're 5-0. How good are they?
25: Oh, very good. Yeah, Coach Aaron Hancock talked to him over this past summer, and, you know, he's been at it long enough. I think when you talk to a coach, Skip, where you get an inkling that this could be a special team, you put the antenna up and say, okay, you know, let's make sure we watch for this team. A senior quarterback, David Dupuy, doing some excellent things. And a very memorable three overtime win over its arch rival, Indian Hill, at Indian Hill a couple of weeks ago. Now Indian Hill is Division III this year. But, yeah, Wyoming, you know, all-time best winning percentage in the state of Ohio, and Coach Aaron Hancock has this Cowboys team ready to go. I wouldn't be surprised to see this team, you know, knocking on the door to Canton when it's all said and done.
17: Mike Dyer does an awesome job covering high school sports in Southwest Ohio, specifically the Cincinnati area. You can check out his work at WCPO.com. Mike, we always appreciate your time. Thanks for hopping on tonight, okay?
25: Skip, it's great to be with you. Thank you.
17: And we'll be back on the Ohio News Network.
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26: 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I was type 2 diabetic and I was severely overweight. 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
12: Now you get up in somebody's face and put some pressure on them. Is that clear? You understand? That's it.
28: Welcome back to Worthington-Kilbourne High School. We just got 2 great halftime shows. First from Delaware Hayes, and now from Worthington-Kilbourne, a botany-themed halftime show from the Wolves Marching Band, where their team leads 24-0 over Delaware Hayes. Cam Taylor, it was a busy first half for the Worthington-Kilbourne offense, the Delaware Hayes defense. What was the stats from that first half?
29: Yes, and so definitely was basically all Worthington-Kilbourne Wolves in that first half. They did actually score on their first 4 drives complete, or all 4 of their first drives, until the 5th drive ended in that interception in the end zone by Kelton Pofer. He's been having a good first half, 5 tackles in that interception for Delaware Hayes, a little bright spot. And then number 15, the freshman quarterback, Xavier Angle, is 11 of 16, 105 passing yards, 14 rushes for 61 yards on the ground as well. And then players to highlight for the Worthington-Kilbourne Wolves would obviously be number 3, Jackson Szabo, 11 of 22, 215 yards through the air, 3 touchdowns, that late first half interception. And then how about Alex Meek, 4 catches, 90 yards, and 2 touchdowns in that first half.
28: Not a bad first half for the Kilbourne offense.
13: No, and just to put it in perspective, Jackson Szabo is 11 of 22. It's not like he's 19 of 22. He's 11 of 22, but he's throwing darts. And some of the catches, you know, they're just overthrown or they're double covered. Delaware Hayes has done a good job of covering. It's just when they break down, it's 7 points. That's the issue.
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28: Thank you, Cam. So we'll start the second half on the other side of this break as Worthington Kilbourne leads Delaware Hayes 24-0 on the Capitol Fort of Columbus High School Football Game of the Week.
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12: Now you get up in somebody's face and put some pressure on them. Is that clear? You understand? That's it.
28: With Larry Wolf, Tyler Danberg back with you as Worthington Kilbourne leads Delaware Hayes 24-0. Larry, what are your keys to the second half here?
13: Well, Delaware's going to have to find a way to stop them. One time they got a stop on an interception, but other than that, Kilbourne scored every time they had the ball. For Delaware Hayes, they've had 4 good drives. I mean, actually, where they've made 30 or 40 yards each drive, they just can't punch it in. And at the end, I thought they'd throw a little 5-yard out route so they get a chance to, you know, kick a 40-yard field goal, but they didn't. They went for the home run ball, and they didn't get it. So they're going to obviously, it's 24-0, and Kilbourne's right on schedule to score 50, right? It's 24-0 at half, so you figure 24-24, 48, so they're right on schedule. Hayes is going to have to stop them.
28: The scoring margin for a running clock is 35 points in the second half. Or is it 30 now?
13: 30.
28: Yep. Now, it is a big night in Central Ohio for high school football. Already one game in the books. Westerville North defeating Westerville South 23-7. The game, Bishop Watterson leading St. Francis DeSales 14-0 at the half at a huge one. We also go down the line. Pickerington Central leading Lancaster 26-0 in the third quarter. We did a Pick Central game where they struggled to muster up any offense. Ninth-ranked New Albany leading Grove City 21-14. How about Hillier-Darby 19-14, their lead over Olentangy-Berlin in the third quarter. Upper Arlington leading Hilliard-Bradley 23-7 in the third. And another huge game. Ironton leading Big Walnut 21-11. A safety for Big Walnut back in the second quarter. So Delaware Hayes will kick from right to left to the black helmets, white jerseys, orange numbers, black letters with the black pants from right to left. Chase Sims has the ball teed up on the right hash at his own 40-yard line, kicking off to Worthington Kilbourne, ready to return from left to right in the white helmets, all blue uniforms with the white numbers and letters with the black trim. It'll be Sean Rice and Montel Rice, no relation, back deep to return. Sims approaches the ball and he belts it from right to left. That sails across the back line to our left for a touchback. And the Kilbourne offense will take over, led by Jackson Szabo. We told you about his father, Mike, college national scout for the Buffalo Bills. Grandfather, Larry told you earlier, Steve Szabo coached 11 NFL seasons. And he also played at Navy with Roger Staubach. Staubach was known as Roger the Dodger. Well, Jackson's the Dodger today.
13: And Jackson would say that Roger played with his granddad. You know.
28: Szabo is in the gun, and he'll change the play, bringing his hands together.
13: Three-man rush, covering eight.
28: And Szabo lets it loose down the left sideline into bracketed coverage. It's incomplete, but a pass interference flag thrown. Keontae Felton's going to get docked for the penalty for Hayes as he swarmed in on the intended receiver in Sean Rice.
13: That's tough. You come out the first play of the game, of the half, and Jackson Szabo goes deep. And you're in one-on-one coverage. I know you got eight guys back there, but you only got one guy on the outside, so he's covering one-on-one.
28: That'll move Kilbourn all the way up
13: to the
28: left to right to the 35-yard line. 15-yard penalty, no spot foul. 15 yards for
13: seven. And it looks like Delaware Hayes wants to play coverage this half. There are three men down again. They're bringing four. They're bringing five.
28: On Jackson Szabo, the Worthington Kilbourn quarterback, who looks to the near sideline to get the play call. Now three on the line defensively for Hayes. They shift towards the left. Now an edge showing pressure. That's DeCaro. An extra one as well. That's Donaldson. Shotgun snap to Szabo. Pressure from his right. Throws to the right sideline. Off the fingertips of his tight end, Warner. Coverage applied by corner Jack Radabaugh for Hayes at a second and 10.
13: That ball was thrown the only place it could be thrown, and it hit the receiver in both hands. It was high, but he got both hands on it. It was a perfect pass. Would have been a great catch. And they brought pressure. They showed three. They brought five.
28: 11:50 left in the third quarter. 24-0 Worthington Kilbourn, the lead in the ball. Szabo with those black compression long sleeves on both arms and the black knee-high socks grabs the snap, rolls right under duress, launches down the right sideline, dropped by Rice at the 30 of Delaware. Radabaugh on the coverage for Hayes, and almost Szabo dropped it in the bucket of Rice.
13: Again, the ball was perfectly thrown. The receiver has to kind of stop and go up and high point that ball. The defender did a great job. Radabaugh was all over him. Good coverage. And again, they showed pressure from the right and or pressure from the left, and they blitzed from the right and dropped the pressure off the left side. They're doing everything they can on defense to confuse them.
28: Lights shining on the two-tone turf where Kilbourn faces third and 10 from its own 35 between the hashes. Trips left, single man right. The running back behind the quarterback is Garrett Wilkinson, the sophomore. Hayes shows blitz. They send five. Szabo zings it over the middle. Complete to Warner, his tight end at midfield. A 15-yard first down catch for Kilbourn.
13: Well, Kilbourn got away with a hold there because the two linebackers stunted. They twisted. And the one linebacker was doing the do-si-do with one of the offensive linemen. I mean, it was not an Alaman left either. It was a do-si-do.
28: And instead, Kilbourn has first and 10 from midfield. Szabo takes the shotgun snap, turns and gives to Wilkinson, running left inside the Hayes 45 to the 41-yard line. And right at midfield in the backfield, Warner, the tight end, with a beautiful crack block to seal the way for Wilkinson to carry for 8 yards.
13: That was a pancake.
28: Oh,
13: flat out flattened him.
28: So Warner with a flapjack, and it's second down and two for Kilbourn's offense between the hash marks. Leading 24-0 over Hayes with under 11 minutes to play in the third quarter. Warner motions as the tight end to the left side of the line. Rice is to the left. Two wideouts to the right. Meeson in the slot. Give to Wilkinson outside left. He carries to the 40 right near the sticks. And Szabo, the quarterback, got drilled by Donaldson, the linebacker for Hayes, after the play. And there's a penalty marker down in that area.
13: Well, he handed the ball off, and Donaldson was coming on a blitz, and he just finished the blitz and hit the quarterback. They can ill afford those 15-yard penalties. It would have been third down, but now it's automatic first down.
28: Was that a frustration penalty there?
13: Yep. Listen, I've blitzed 15 times tonight, and I haven't gotten to you. I'm going to get to you finally. It's one of those. And it wasn't a cheap shot. It was just a little late, and, you know.
28: Well, the drums you hear are from the Worthington Kilbourn drumline. They're all wearing their jersey garb. It's jersey night for the student section to our right. Trips wide to the right, none to the left. 12 personnel for this Kilbourne offense. It's a shoulder-high snap to Szabo. Back to pass at the 35 of Hayes. Ducks out of pressure, rolling to his left. Now Tuckson scrambles inside the 25-yard line and turns it into positive yardage out of bounds to the far chalk.
13: I'm not sure how he got out of that mess. I mean, they had him surrounded. They had their hands on him, and he just ducked underneath it and scooted down the left side for a gain of 5 or 6. Well, actually, a gain of about 10, actually.
28: Szabo's 5'11", but boy, is he shifty. 10:18 left to go in the third quarter. Huddle breaks for Kilbourne's offense, driving left to right from the 22 of Hayes. Left hash, second and 6.
13: Quads to the right.
28: And single man to the left, that's Rice. Szabo alone in the gun, screens it right hash, caught by the running back Wilkinson. He burrows down the right hash inside the 20 to the 14-yard line for an 8-yard catch and a first down gain. That's Garrett Wilkinson, who is a threat out of the backfield to catch a few passes, has one receiving touchdown on the year, also 196 yards on 36 carries through the ground. He checks out, Jack Dotson's in, he's the pistol back. First and 10, Kilbourne for the Hayes, 14. Szabo turns and gives to Dotson, running right side of the 10, and he's plundered down inside the 5-yard line, right near the line to gain, and for a first down, Dotson carries, and it's first and goal.
13: Well, it looks like Kilbourne is just happy to run this football here. They've been running the football quite a bit here.
28: Meek, who has two touchdowns, is wide to the right, two to the left. Give goes to Dotson. He is drilled outside the right hash by linebacker Xander Donaldson for Hayes right before he got to the goal line. A 2-yard pickup, second and 2.
13: Yeah, that would be called a slobber knocker there. I mean, he...
28: So Szabo now goes under center for Kilbourne. He takes the snap. He rolls off the right side and is into the end zone for a Kilbourne touchdown. Jackson Szabo took the under center snap and instead of going directly up the middle, rolled around the right side and dove in for 6. It's 30-0 Worthington Kilbourne over Delaware Hayes with 9:19 left in the third. And so that'll start a running clock. With 9:19 remaining in the third, Erkan Erzias will try the point after. For the fourth time today, he's 3 for 3. Snap is low, but it's held by Meek. He puts it down, and Erzias puts it through. 31-0, Worthington Kilbourne leads Delaware Hayes with 9:19 left in the third. This is the Capital Ford of Columbus High School Football Game of the Week.
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28: 9:19 left in the third quarter and a running clock with a 31-0 lead for Worthington Kilbourne, except the clock hasn't ran yet. A 10-play, 80-yard drive for the Kilbourne offense, capped off by a 1-yard touchdown run by Jackson Szabo, the quarterback. It took 2 minutes, 41 seconds off the clock. Partner, that 2-minute, 41-second drive felt like it was a lot longer than that.
13: 10 plays in 2 minutes and 41 seconds. It's pretty amazing.
28: Erkan Erzias slings the right leg and belts it from left to right where it's caught by Caleb Christian, the return man for Hayes, who brings it up the right hash to the 25 and drags his way to the 29-yard line. Where the offense will come out for Delaware Hayes, led by quarterback Xavier Angle. Boy, we just got a great show from the drum line.
13: Yep.
16: First down and 10, Delaware.
28: And so now that clock will run. 2-3, Delaware Hayes, trying to break a 3-game losing streak. In fact, they've lost 8 straight conference games. Last year went defeated in conference play 0-6. And are off to an 0-2 start in the OCC Capital Division, where Kilbourne is an undefeated 2-0. First and 10 Hayes from its own 30-yard line. High snap to Engel. He fires a dart to the right numbers where it's caught by his man in Felton, who cuts outside the right and dashes across midfield inside the 45 to the 40-yard line of Worthington Kilbourne. They're going to actually spot him to the 48 where he stepped out of bounds. That's Keontae Felton. So that'll get him to the 48-yard line. First and 10 for Hayes from the Kilbourne

0: quarterback angle, who scampers between the right hash and numbers inside the 35.
1: And when you're not used to winning, it's hard to win. You know what I mean? It's like, I know it sounds silly, but you have to demonstrate that you can do this stuff. And right now, they're in the feeling out process. They've lost three in a row, and they're about to lose four in a row.
0: 8-yard carry for Engel, the quarterback. First and 10 for the Pacers, trailing 31-0 with 7 minutes left in the third quarter. Snap to Engel. He runs up the middle across the 30-yard line. He'll get to the 29. 3-yard pickup. It's second down and 7. Brandon Rhodes got his nose in on the stop. Linebacker for Worthington Kilbourne.
1: Now, Xavier Engel is the freshman quarterback. They have an older quarterback. I don't know if and when he comes back, whether they'll move him to another position or he'll still play quarterback, I don't know. But he's doing a good job as a freshman. He's doing
0: Simon
1: a real good job.
0: Simon Lash, 512 passing yards this year. He got injured last week. Snap to Engel, who rolls left, facing pressure, has to flip it out of bounds, facing pressure right in his face from linebacker Brendan Rhodes and defensive end Mason Cost. And it's 3rd and 7 with the clock running under 6:15 and ticking in the third.
1: And here we go again. It's 3rd and 7. They have to make a play. And you're going to probably see some kind of pressure to get him out of. Right now he's kind of in field goal range for their kicker. It'd be about a 46-yarder.
0: Dominic Kenny, the freshman wideout who's already been offered by Miami, Ohio, is lined up on the near numbers. He has not been targeted today. He's one of two wide to the left, single man to the right, tight end to the right, with Christian motioning left to right. Helmet eye snap to angle, sidearms, the right numbers, halted immediately by Mason Kaczmarek, but he is also stopped immediately. And it's Griffin Miller on the stop, the defensive back for Kilbourne.
1: Well, Kenny is down here at the bottom, and he had single coverage. And now Kenny is about 6'3", give or take, 190 pounds, and he is being guarded by a defender who is 5'7", 160. So, I mean, there's a mismatch here. At some point, you got to throw it up to him and hope he can come down with it.
0: That's Montel Rice. 4th and 8, Hayes from the 30 of Kilbourne. Snap to Engel, running between the left tackle and tight end. Between the hashes, inside the 25, and he's got the first down where he dives across the line to gain to the 21-yard line. Had a good run for 9 yards, and Xavier Engel moves the sticks for Hayes, which trails Kilbourne 31-0. Xavier Engel entered today as the leading rusher. He played every single down last week, either as a defensive back or a quarterback. Passed for a touchdown, had an interception. He takes the high snap in midair. He shovels it off to Christian, the wideout off the right side, and he is spun down by Creed Gaynors II, the safety, and Kwame Bonsu, another safety.
1: Well, I would say of the 35 snaps that they've had, I would say 30 of them have been high. So, I mean, you've got a 5'7" quarterback. You got to get the ball down a little bit because it messes up the timing.
0: The center is Noah McAllister, a junior. One freshman starting on the offensive line as well.
1: It's not like Noah's doing this on purpose. He's doing the best he can do.
0: No doubt. He snaps it back to Engel on 2nd and 10 from his own 21, running backwards at the 35, and he has to discard it out of bounds on the near sideline, facing five-man pressure. Again, it's Rhodes, the linebacker, and Cost, the defensive end. It seems like those two are the combination that has been getting to the quarterback Engel often.
1: Well, they can't stop Cost. He's getting up the field, and so they have to use a running back to chip him. And then the linebacker comes over the top, so they're both coming free, basically. Very, very difficult to stop that unless you can pull up and throw back.
0: 3rd and 10 for Hayes from the 21 at Kilbourne. 31-0, Kilbourne in front. 3:15 in, ticking in the third. Chest high snap goes to Engel. Cox's his right arm back, zings it to the right sideline, and a chest high grab made by Kaczmarek. With coverage by Griffin Miller, traped all over him. Nice catch by Kaczmarek.
1: They still have yet to target Dominic Kenny.
2: By the 13-yard line.
0: He's just been standing up on that near sideline, not even going over to the huddle.
2: 4th down and 2.
0: 4th and 2 here for Hayes.
1: Well, huddle's a word probably 10 years from now. No kid will even know what that is because it's not like nobody uses them anymore.
0: It's still almost like a foreign object when you see it sometimes.
1: Well, they've got the fade route down here at the bottom if they want it.
0: Kenny single man to the left. Christian motions in the slot left. Snap to angle. Five-man front comes charging. They grab angle. He steps out of it. They grab him again. He drags his way between the hashes to the 10. 4

0: A Delaware first down.
1: The best drive of the night for Delaware Hayes. They have to pay it off here.
0: A clock runs under 2:15 in this third quarter, 31-0. Worthington, Kilbourne in front.
1: Well, the clock may be the only thing that can stop Kilbourne tonight. I mean, because they've got 31 right now, and the clock keeps running, so.
0: And you say that, and it still might not.
1: That's right. It might not. Well, they only take a minute and a half off the clock anyhow.
0: That's true. First and goal. Hayes from the 10 between the hashes. The quarterback angle takes the snap, bumps right into his running back, Oldacker, who takes the exchange, runs off the right side, across the 10, and the flag is on the play. Kwame Bonsu, the Worthington Kilbourne safety, makes the stop. Jason Klein, two tackles for loss today, comes off for Kilbourne. And checking in is...
1: And I believe that might be a penalty on Mr. Klein.
0: Yes, it is. Kevin McCoy Jr. is going to come in his place. He's mainly their starting center. And Hayes is going to make an offensive line substitution as well.
2: Dead ball, personal foul. Defense, number 50. Half the distance to the goal.
0: You're right. First Jason down. Klein called for the penalty for Kilbourne. A new right tackle is in for Hayes. That's Michael Grimes, the backup left tackle and right tackle. And it'll be first and goal for Hayes on the right hash at the Worthington Kilbourne 4 with 54 seconds remaining in the third quarter, 31-0 Worthington Kilbourne in front. Delaware Hayes with the ball. High snap to Angle. He fakes the give, runs left, and he is spun down between the hashes at his own 13-yard line by Thayer Korn, the linebacker.
1: Now listen, they've gotten down here, finally. They've gotten it inside the 20, finally. And they have another big play against them. They've got to score here.
0: That's a loss of 7 as Korn shucked them for a loss.
1: You can't say that.
0: Second down and 11. Goal to go. 31-0, Kilbourne leading. Here's the snap to Angle, rolling left, throwing left, and it's incomplete on the near sideline.
1: He had Kenny wide open at the goal line. He could not get the ball to him because he was running left and trying to throw it.
0: And that's the end of the third quarter. We go to the fourth. The score, Worthington Kilbourne 31, Delaware Hayes nothing on the Capitol Ford of Columbus High School Football Game of the Week.
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10: Now you get up in somebody's face and put some pressure on them. Is that clear?
0: Start of the fourth quarter, Delaware Hayes on its best drive of the ball game, from left to right, trailing Worthington Kilbourne, 31-0. The 14th play of the drive, it's third and goal from the 11. Xavier Angle, the freshman quarterback, behind him is Oldacker. He's got 5 wide. He throws over the middle, caught! Touchdown, Delaware Hayes! Caleb Christian makes the grab, an 11-yard touchdown catch right across the middle of the end zone. Angle put it right on the button, and Christian pulled it in.
1: Just a little square in route from the slot receiver. He went down about 7 or 8 yards and just turned inside. The ball was thrown low and inside, exactly where it had to be thrown, so no defender could get to it. Well done by Delaware Hayes.
0: On 14 plays.
1: Yep. You're looking for small victories at this point because you're not going to get what you want, which is a victory completely.
0: Snap back, ball down. Chase Sims' his point after try is low, yes, but good. And it's 31-7. Worthington Kilbourne leading with 11:51 left to go with the ball game. This is the Capitol Ford of Columbus Game of the Week on the Fan.
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0: With Coach Larry Wolf, Tyler Danberg back with you. Jacob Reimer and Cam Taylor also in as well. 31-7, the lead for Worthington Kilbourne, but Delaware Hayes gets on the board. A 14-play drive where they were able to march up the field.
1: And that will cease the running clock, so until Kilbourne should score again.
0: And when you talk about those moral victories, that certainly is one as well. Chase Sims approaches the ball. The kickoff specialist for Hayes drives it right to the end zone where it's returned by Sean Look Rice, out. Who scores free on the left hash 30, breaks a tackle to the 40, and the kicker, Chase Sims, brings him down on the near numbers at the 41-yard line. A great return. And let's pause 10 seconds for station identification on the Capitol Ford of Columbus High School Game of the Week.
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0: 11:42 left in regulation, 31-7. Worthington Kilbourne leads and possesses over Delaware Hayes. First and 10 for the Wolves at their own 41-yard line. Receivers in a 2-by-2. Snap to Zabo. The quarterback gives to his running back, Wilkinson. Up the left sideline to his own 45. And is escorted out of bounds at his own 46. That's a pickup of 5 as he was able to tiptoe the near sideline.
1: Again, it looks like Kilbourne is just happy to run the football. I'm sure they want their guys to stay in bounds if they can. Let this clock keep going and get out of here because they've got bigger fish to fry next week.
0: Game next week, Big Walnut in a battle that may decide the OCC Capital Division.
1: It probably will.
0: Second and 5 for Kilbourne at its own 46. Give goes to Wilkinson. He loses the football, and it's scooped up by Kelton Pulfer for Hayes. And Kilbourne gives it away for the second time today. Pulfer had the interception. Now he's got a fumble recovery, and the Pacers will have the ball on the plus side of the field.
1: He could have picked that baby up, and he still might be running because there was nobody else around him. He just did, he did the right thing. He fell on the ball, but he could have picked it up and gone.
14: 44-yard line, first down and 10, Delaware.
0: So Garrett Wilkinson coughed up the football.
1: You got to have things to coach tomorrow. You know, it's 31-7, and it looks like everything's perfect. Well, it's not. And so you have to keep coaching.
0: Got to have good material.
1: Well, you're trying to coach against the very best teams that you're going to play.
0: Division 1, Region 3 is a good one as well. First and 10 for Hayes from the 44 of Kilbourne. High snap corral by Engel. The quarterback gives to Gunnar Oldacker, who runs to the right numbers at the 40. And Kwame Bonsu meets him for Kilbourne at the 39 to bring up second down and 5.
1: The two offensive guards are getting around the corner. They're doing a good job on this. It's like it's almost like a wing T sweep. You know, it looks like the old buck sweep. Both guards are pulling.
0: Three wideouts to the left, single man tight to the right. There's the snap to Engel. Blitz picked up by the running back Oldacker, but Engel flips it out of bounds on the far sideline. That'll bring up third down and 5.
14: Third down and 5.
0: What have you noticed about the way Hayes' running backs have been able to pick up blitzes? Because it seems like they've been active in the backfield all game long, even when they're not running routes.
1: Well, the ends are getting up the field. They're trying to keep the quarterback in the pocket, Xavier Engel, because he's quick. And so they're pressing up the field. And then what happens is the linebacker is either coming underneath and the backs have to pick him up, or the back goes out to the outside to chip on the end.
0: Third and 5 for Hayes from the Kilbourne 39. Engel takes the shotgun snap, hesitates on the right hash, accelerates on the right numbers at the 30, inside the 25-yard line where Kwame Bonsu tracks him down for Kilbourne, but a first down came for Xavier Engel, and there is an injured player down for Worthington Kilbourne leading Delaware Hayes 31-7 with 10:48 left in the game. 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
0: Jason Klein, the injured Worthington Kilbourne defender, he comes off. Kilbourne in front 31-7 over Delaware Hayes, which has the football from its opponent's 23 on 1st and 10. Xavier Engel takes the snap. He pumps twice and discards it out of bounds on the near sideline. And so with that, we'll go to our third quarter stats. Here's Cam Taylor.
16: Yes, thank you for having me again. And so really I just wanted to highlight the night that Jackson Sabo has been having. And so now he has 11 carries for 79 yards with that third quarter touchdown to go with 13 of 26 passing, so still at that 50%, 237 yards through the air, 3 touchdowns, and an interception. And so the High School Football Game of the Week stats are brought to you by the Ohio Education Association, because public education matters.
0: Second and 10 for Hayes for the 23 of Kilbourne. There's the snap to Engel, rolling left across his body, chucks it to the end zone at the goal line. It's knocked out of the air and incomplete. Almost caught by Caleb Christian and almost intercepted by Kilbourne's Montel Rice.
1: Well, they ran a post corner. They had single coverage out there on Dominic Kenny, and they ran him on a post corner. That's the good news. The bad news is the quarterback was rolling left, and he's right-handed. It's very difficult to get the ball to him. So somehow you're going to have to get the ball to him. If that's what you're trying to do, you're not going to be able to roll left. You're going to have to throw it to him from the pocket.
0: Engel corrals the snap for Hayes. Third and 10. He chucks it to the end zone. Intercepted by Griffin Miller for Kilbourne, and he's going to take it out of his own end zone across the 5, between the hashes to the 10, where he's finally tracked down. But a Hayes interception, the first of the ball game for the Pacers, picked off by Worthington Kilbourne's Griffin Miller.
1: The good news is he intercepted it. The bad news is he could have taken a knee in the end zone. They'd gotten the ball at the 20. Now they get it at the 10. And his defensive back coach went and found him immediately and was coaching him. Hey, dude, keep it in the end zone.
0: That's Gavin Banks for Kilbourne, who coaches the corners. As for Engel, his third pick thrown this year.
1: That's something else to coach tomorrow morning on films, that's all. It's just another thing. There are tiny little things that nobody notices, but you have to when you're coaching.
0: Empty set for the quarterback, Sabo. It's a design run as he zigzags off left tackle, running laterally to the 10. He shrugs off one tackler and gets out of bounds on the near sideline, where Xander Donaldson pops him out of bounds for Hayes. 31-7, Worthington Kilbourne in front of Hayes. 10:05 left to go in the ball game.
1: I'm not sure they want to see Jackson Sabo do a whole lot of running here. I mean, they've got to keep him healthy, that's for sure. Not that you think he's going to get hurt, but you don't need to take any silly chances right now. You're up 31-7.
0: Second down and 9 for Kilbourne at its own 11-yard line left hash. 3 wide to the right, single man to the left. Sabo takes the snap. He runs back into his own end zone, now runs back out to the 5, running right side, now throws, and it's complete on the far numbers at the 30-yard line. And across the 32-yard line goes Alex Meek. It's his first catch of the second half after he erupted for 4 grabs for 90 yards and 2 scores in the first.
1: I saw him at the concession stand getting a pizza. That's where he's been, so in case you're wondering. Got hungry at halftime, what can I tell you? They got some dudes on the outside that can catch the ball.
0: First down 10 for Kilbourne at its own 33-yard line after the 23-yard grab. Snapping a hand off to Dotson. Up the gut he goes. The running back has forward progress to the 36 at a 3-yard pickup. Well, you were talking about it before about Sabo. Probably Davis. Don't want to run it and risk injury. Kilbourne doesn't list a quarterback behind him on their depth chart, but Szabo lost his helmet last week against Devlin Sciota, so Junior Dolt Cottrill came in for one play, then came out. Szabo takes the snap, checks it down, left numbers, caught by Montel Rice, makes a man miss at his own 45, and he's across midfield to the 48 of Hayes.
1: That's a little four-yard out route, and he turned it into 12 or 13 because he made a man miss. They've got people on the outside that can make you miss, they can catch the ball well, and they got the big tight end underneath. So they've got a number of people they can get the ball to, and then when all breaks down, Szabo can run the football.
0: Jack Dotson looking to do so here. He's the running back. Under 9 minutes to play in the ballgame. 31-7, Kilbourne in front. Worthington Kilbourne has scored 40 or more points in six straight ballgames, tied for the second longest active streak in the state. Snap to Szabo. He drops three. Blitz picked up. He rolls right, facing pressure down the middle, scrambles to the right sideline, accelerates to midfield, and dives to the 45 of Hayes for a three-yard pickup. He was all the way back to his own 45. He ran about 20 total yards, but picked up three.
1: Well, Jack Dotson was the running back there, and he got waylaid by a blitz.
14: Second down and six.
1: Xander Donaldson just pasted him on a blitz.
0: Donaldson is a hard hitter. Him and Bryce DeCaro have been really good at the linebacker spot. They're out there right now along with three other linebackers. Shotgun snap for Kilbourne, second and six for the 44 of Hayes. Give goes to Dotson inside right on the right hash across the 40, where he's tackled at the 39 for a five-yard gain.
1: This is going to sound silly, but I'm impressed with what Delaware Hayes is trying to do. They're bringing blitzes off of different places. They're playing coverage. They're rushing three, covering eight. They're rushing six. They're doing everything they can do. And so they're learning. They're teaching. They've got some young kids out there, and they're teaching. And the good news is this should pay off down the road somewhere. It may not be down the road next week or the week after, but somewhere down the road it's going to pay off because these kids are learning to play some football.
0: Next week, Hayes will visit, or excuse me, they'll go home. They'll play Westerville South. Here's a give. Jackson Szabo down the right sideline to the 10, the 5, touchdown. Jackson Szabo, a 39-yard rushing touchdown for the quarterback, and it's 37-7, Kilbourne.
1: They ran the running back out to the left, and he faked the pass to him and then just took off to the right. Do we have a penalty?
0: Looks like they're walking everybody back here. Penalty markers down on the far right hash at the 39-yard line. Here's the call. Yes, a hold on Casey Coons, who's actually the starting left guard today. He entered the week as the backup right guard, but Mike Edwards, eighth-year head coach, just wanting to make a change and at left guard, where Aiden McMillan usually is the starter. And so that is a 10-yard penalty, enforcing Kilbourne to return a yard behind the original line of scrimmage, where it's third down and 11 from Kilbourne's opponent, the Delaware Hayes 39. Shotgun snap to Szabo, left tackle block. He fires a dart to the right side, completed the 35 of Hayes, to the 30, to the 25, 20, outside the left hash, Meek. He's inside the 10, and Alex Meek rumbles down to the 4-yard line. Have yourself a day, Alex Meek, first and goal, Kilbourne.
1: I think he's going to need oxygen. He's coming out. I'm just making a joke there, but he actually is coming out. I think he looks tired.
0: He checks out. Checking in is Bryant Singleton Tarr, junior wideout, tall frame, 5'11", 165.
1: I'll throw him the ball. Heck, let everybody get involved in this thing.
0: 31-7, Worthington Kilbourne, the lead in the ball, 7:05 to play in the game.
1: The clock's running down to four. They're going to have to call a timeout.
0: And with Patrick Briscoe late to sub off, timeout taken, and so will we. 7 minutes left in regulation. Worthington Kilbourne 31, Delaware Hayes 7 on the Capitol Fort of Columbus High School Football Game of the Week.
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0: 7 minutes remain in the ball game as Worthington Kilbourne has the lead and the ball 31-7 over Delaware Hayes, which has won three of the last four meetings in this series, but it looks like the Wolves are going to ride this out to go to 6-0 for the first time in 11 years. Jackson Szabo on first and goal from the four, the quarterback alone in the gun. He bobbles the snap. He scrambles right. He rolls on the right hash to the 10. He's to the 5. Jukes him into the 3, and he's in. Touchdown, Worthington Kilbourne. Jackson Szabo scampers in for 6, and it's 37-7 Wolves.
1: Well, that was a designed pass. Problem is he bobbled the snap. He had to put his eyes down. He couldn't see the coverage, so he just took off and outran everybody around the end except one man. He juked him at the goal line, and it was a touchdown.
0: He outran defensive end Pace Clark and rumbled into the end zone.
1: Well, he's going to outrun a lot of people. He's quick.
14: Eric Hunter size to attempt the extra point.
0: What's the key to stopping a guy like that?
1: 12 guys on the field. Maybe 13 if you have to. I mean, what's the worst that will happen? It'll be a 5-yard penalty. Come on.
0: It's better than an 11-yard touchdown. Snap, spot, point after try is good for Erkan Erzias. And it's a 38-7 lead for Worthington Kilbourne with a running clock at 6.5 minutes in this ballgame on the Capital Fort of Columbus High School Football Game of the Week.
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10: Now you get up in somebody's face and put some pressure on them. Is that clear? You understand? That's it.
0: 38-7. Worthington Kilbourne leads Delaware Hayes. 6:10 and ticking in the ball game. For Kilbourne, a 9-play, 90-yard drive, capped off by a 4-yard rushing touchdown by Jackson Szabo, his 5th total touchdown of the ball game. Erkan Erzias has the ball teed up at his own 40 in the blue for Kilbourne and white helmet. He swings the right leg through and drives it from right to left, where it's fielded on the run by Keontae Felton for Hayes. He drops it, picks it up, breaks two tackles, now separates on the near numbers at the 20 before he meets a special teamer for Worthington Kilbourne. That's Joshua Robinson. But Felton nearly squeaked up the right sideline, and that's where the Hayes offense will come out around the 26-yard line. But boy, the story of the ball game has been Jackson Szabo and this Kilbourne offense.
1: That's not a surprise. We knew that coming in. The Delaware coaches knew that coming in. There's just only so much you can do. They've done everything they know how to do. They've blitzed from the left, blitzed from the right. They've twisted their linebackers inside. They've rushed 3, covered with 8. There's no answer for that. You have to be able to match up.
0: Xavier Angle, the freshman quarterback, a touchdown pass and interception today, receives the snap for Hayes, hands it off to Gunnar Oldacker, running to the right. Now he cuts it to the left, and he is stood up at the 28-yard line where Kwame Bonsu, the safety for Kilbourne, brings him down. That's a pickup of 2 to bring up 2nd and 8.
1: Now looking forward to next week. Now Kilbourne is going to have to play a pretty good big walnut team, and they're ouching right now. They're down on the river getting beat
0: against Ironton. Snap to Angle across his body, delivers on the left hash, complete to his tight end. Ball comes free. Worthington Kilbourne pounces on it, and they've got it. It was Dominic Kenny who got his first catch of the game, but he coughed it up. However, the officials might be signaling that he was down by contact. Two officials are convening at the 25, and there are flags in the backfield. What'd you see there? Looked like Kenny was still up.
1: Kenny caught the ball, and it looked like he was up and fumbled the ball. So now they're going to call timeout because it was a running clock, and they're going to get this straight. So we have a change of possession. So if that penalty is on Worthington Kilbourne, they'll have to go back to the line of scrimmage and mark that penalty off.
0: Time right now reads 3:51 left in regulation. 38-7, Worthington Kilbourne leads. And it looks like they will have the football A pack of wolves jarred it free.
2: In the play, personal foul. Defense, number 55, 15 yards.
0: But
2: from the fumble spot.
0: Instead, it'll be a penalty on Worthington Kilbourne's Will Simon, the defensive end.
14: First down and 10
0: so he'll sub off. Ryan Champagne, the junior defensive end, comes in for his second ball game of the year. And that Kenny catch and mere fumble is going to push Hayes up to midfield. First and 10 for the Pacers. Snap the angle, play fake. He pumps, he throws into double covers down the right sideline. Intercepted, but then the ball came out. Kingston Dees, the sophomore corner, ripped it away from the intended target, Caleb Christian. But then when he went down to the two-tone turf, it was jarred loose.
1: Too much butter on that popcorn. See, he was over there at the concession stand over there with, you know.
0: With Alex Meek.
1: Meek, yeah. You can't do that. I mean, you got to stay away from the butter popcorn because he had that in both hands and he just couldn't hang on to it.
0: Instead, it's second and 10 for Hayes. 3 minutes left in the game. 38-7, Kilbourne in front. Chest high snap to Hayes. Blitz is picked up. Now he's hit. Now he chucks it down the middle of the field. Incomplete, about 10 yards ahead of his intended target, Caleb Christian, third and 10.
1: The back judge was open. He was the closest one to the ball. That ball was airmailed.
0: Just like this Worthington Kilbourne offense, Larry Wolf is on a roll tonight.
1: Yeah, as far as you know. That ball was airmailed about 40 yards in the air, so it was a good throw. It was just overthrown.
0: 38-7, Kilbourne in front. Hayes with the ball for midfield, third and 10. Snap to angle. He steps back. Now he rushes ahead, and he is devoured behind the line for a two-yard loss by Mason Cost, the defensive end for Worthington Kilbourne. And so now the punt unit comes out with 2:15 left in the game, 38-7. Worthington Kilbourne leading. They're going to get the ball back, but they're probably not going to try and make an effort to score, right?
1: We got 2 minutes left. I don't know what they're going to do here.
0: They've had three touchdown drives today of less than 2 minutes.
1: I'm guessing they're just going to run the ball and run the clock out.
0: Well, Hayes is going to go for it. Fourth and 12 from their own 48. There's the snap to ankle. He pumps. He runs off the left side. 45, 50, 45 of Kilbourne, and he tiptoes out of bounds on the left sideline at the 40 for a first down pickup of 13.
1: You can see why last year Delaware 8th grade team was undefeated. You've got a pretty good running back. You've got a pretty good quarterback, and you've got a good offensive lineman.
0: Angle was 15-1 as a starter 2 years of middle school. He grabs the chest high snap. He's under duress. He jump cuts around his own offensive lineman to the 40, and he's out of bounds on the far sideline across the 35 as he drifts his way out of bounds for a positive gain.
14: Out of bounds by number 5, Sean Rice.
1: I mean, he knows that the clock is running, and he wants to score one more time.
0: Final minute in this game, 38-7, Worthington Kilbourne in front. Delaware with the football from left to right. Second and 4 from the 39. Snap shotgun to angle. Right tackle block. He pumps once. Now he stiff arms a would-be tackler and sidearms it to the left sideline. Complete to his running back, Oldacker, and he's shoved out of bounds on the left sideline at the 25 with a clock under 40 seconds and running in this game. Kwame Bonsu was the tackler for Kilbourne. First down for Hayes. 30 seconds left in the contest. Shotgun snap to Hayes. He rolls back to throw around a right tackle block. Uncorks to the right side, and it's incomplete on the numbers. He was looking for Caleb Christian, and Thayer Korn, linebacker, brought it to the ground for Kilbourne. Under 10 seconds left in this game. We'll see if Hayes can try and get one more final playoff. 4-3-2-1. And there's the snap back right before time expires. Angle looks left. Unloads to the left sideline. Incomplete, but a flag is thrown. Pass interference on Griffin Miller for Worthington Kilbourne. And we're going to get an untimed down.
1: It was thrown to Dominic Kenny again. And it was a Hail Mary. I mean, it was up there forever. And they were just chicken fighting in the end zone. And we have an untimed down.
0: Ryan Champagne, defensive end, is going to check in for Kilbourne. Looks like it'll be a linebacker in for a defensive end, an extra linebacker back.
1: It should be half the distance to the goal here.
0: Will Simon comes off for Kilbourne, which leads Delaware 38-7.
1: Now, you just hope on the last play that nobody gets hurt. I mean, because obviously the game is over, but it is an untimed down because there was a penalty on the defense.
0: That'll push the Pacers to the 12-yard line. First down and 10. Line of gain is the 2. They want to go to the end zone. 4 wide for the quarterback angle, who grabs the snap. He steps forward, now back into his right. He jukes a 2-man blitz. He rolls to his left, fires to the back of the end zone. It is incomplete, and Worthington Kilbourne wins it. For the first time since 2015, the Worthington Kilbourne Wolves are 6-0. They beat the Delaware Hayes Pacers 38-7 in week 6 of our Capital Fort of Columbus High School Football Game of the Week. Post-game show is next here on 97.1 The Fan.
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0: Welcome back to Worthington Kilbourne with Larry Wolf, Tyler Danberg with you, Jacob Reimer, and Cam Taylor also on hand. Stick around for high school football overtime coming up after this with Ryan Baker and Lee Cochran. You'll also hear from Jeff Thidoff as well, as Ryan's got the Bishop Watterson and St. Francis DeSales game. And one of the hardest working men in sports is hightailing it back over to the station for your post-game wrap-up around Central Ohio. 38-7, Worthington Kilbourne defeats Delaware Hayes. And the Wolves go to 6-0 for the first time since 2015. The Pacers fall for their fourth straight game. They go to 2-4. We'll have players of the game presented by Roosters and more coming up next for the Capital Fort of Columbus High School Football Game of the Week.
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0: Worthington Kilbourne thumps Delaware Hayes 38-7. And the Wolves go to 6-0 with a victory. Pacers fall to 2-4. 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
0: Well, there's going to be a lot of players that we'll be able to give it to, but certainly Jackson Sabo is going to be one of them.
1: Well, he has to be. He's 16 of 29 passing, which may or may not be a great night for him. 320 yards, three touchdowns. He had an interception. He had 14 rushes for 88 yards and two touchdowns. So he accounted for five touchdowns tonight. On defense, Kwame Bonsu had 12 tackles. Big night for him as a safety. This is a pretty complete William Kilbourne team. They're going to be tested next week. We'll find out just how good they really are.
0: Usually in high school football, you don't see a lot of varsity teams have a lot of freshman players play and a lot of freshman players start. For Delaware Hayes, how encouraging can that be for years down the road?
1: Listen, they're going to go into the school tomorrow morning. They're going to look at film, and there's going to be a lot of things that went wrong. But there are also a lot of things that went right. They took the football, and they drove the football five or six times tonight. They really did. They just couldn't finish. Well, guess what? You got a freshman quarterback, you got a freshman running back, a freshman offensive lineman, and a young team. It's a very young team. So they have to be encouraged by that. They're playing against a team that's undefeated. They're 6-0. So the score doesn't tell the whole story here. They actually had a pretty good night. They just couldn't stop a great quarterback.
0: No doubt about it. We'll hear from Cam one final time with their post-game stats and back to wrap it up when we return. 38-7, Worthington Kilbourne defeats Delaware Hayes. Hear from Worthington Kilbourne High School on the Capitol Fort of Columbus High School Football Game of the Week.
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0: 38-7, Worthington Kilbourne defeats Delaware Hayes. 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
9: Yes, and so this week and every week, the High School Football Game of the Week stats are brought to you by the Ohio Education Association because public education matters. And so just a quick rundown of the final stats from this game. Delaware Hayes finished with 158 rushing yards, 164 passing yards for 322 total yards. Worthington Kilbourne led by Jackson Szabo, 120 yards on the ground, 320 through the air, 440 total yards. I did want to highlight Xavier Angle's final stats, 19 of 35, 164 yards through the air, 21 rushes for 117 yards on the ground, did have a touchdown through the air and an interception. And then how about Alex Meek, number 7, the receiver, 6 catches, 157 yards, 2 touchdowns, and one of his wideout mates, Sean Rice, 4 catches, 71 yards, a touchdown, and a new single-season touchdown record as well.
0: And for Alex Meek, not a bad day at the office, especially after stopping at the concession stand for a hot dog, as you said at the second half.
1: And he bought popcorn for his buddy, and that cost him an interception. So, great game by, you know, Jackson, obviously. He's a great quarterback. And I'm really excited about next week's game. This is going to be something special.
0: It's going to be a fun environment indeed. With the win, Worthington Kilbourne goes to 6-0, 3-0 in the Ohio Capital Conference Capital Division. And potentially there will be an undefeated opponent as well in conference play. Big Walnut at 2-0 in OCC play entering next week. They will welcome in Worthington Kilbourne in one of the marquee matchups in Central Ohio. As for Delaware Hayes, the Pacers fall to 2-4 on the year, 0-3 now in OCC Capital play. They've now lost 9 straight games in league play. But next week, they will welcome in Westerville South, which had a big tussle with Westerville North tonight. Your final thoughts here, partner, on the ball game?
1: Well, the better team won. The more experienced team won. The team with more weapons won. And for Delaware Hayes, keep your chin up, guys. You're actually working hard on the defensive side. You did a lot of things tonight to try to stop this offense. It's just a hard night to try and do that. They're a good team.
0: One final time, the final score, Worthington Kilbourne 38, Delaware Hayes 7. For our producer, Jacob Reimers, statistician Cam Taylor, the coach, Larry Wolf, Tyler Danberg, signing off and sending you over to high school football overtime, where Jeff Thedoff and Lee Cochran, the guru, have you covered. 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
10: Here's Lee Cochran and Ryan Baker.
14: Really? If not Lee Cochran and Ryan Baker, it's Lee Cochran and Tito. Jeff it off. Somebody tell Danberg that. Let Danberg know that it's not Ryan Baker and Lee Cochran. It's okay. But I'm over it.
16: Tito's not sure about it.
14: That's it. You know, it's okay. Yeah. High school overtime.
16: He's a karate guy. He cries in the inside.
14: Listen, I do. I hold it all in. But Lee, make no mistake about it. You're driving this show tonight. I know. Look, and you and Baker make it look so easy. I was talking to somebody the other day. I was like, you know what? Like, there's a lot of crap going on with scores being done and someone calling coaches and all this stuff that goes on. There's a lot that goes on with this. Somehow, every week, you and Baker perfect it.
16: Well, I appreciate that. I think we all know it's more Baker than me, but you've got a good star. You've got a good looking ball cap on. So I think we can get it going from that.
14: Yes. Go Steelers. Jacob Reimer, Reason back there running things for us. Some scores coming in already. Canal Winchester over Newark, 44-14. Pick Central defeats Lancaster, 40-7. Do people in Pickerington get bothered if I say Pick Central, Pick North?
16: You know, their jerseys say that, but, you know, honestly, yeah. that always annoyed me.
14: Pick.
16: I've never gotten into all the years I worked at the newspaper. Yeah. People would say Pick North, and I'd be like, I guess it's just, you know, me being a little old school.
14: No, oh, okay.
16: Old guy, old school.
14: Pickerington Central beats Lancaster 47.
16: Thank you, Tito.
14: Worthington Kilbourne over Delaware 38-7. We have Westville South over Westville North 23-7. Olentangy Liberty, or OLIB, if I don't want to piss anybody off. Olentangy Liberty 31-3 over Kaufman. Olentangy Orange 25-6 over Davidson. Gahanna beats Central Crossing 38-0. New Albany over Grove City 28-21. Fairfield Union over Liberty Union 44-0. Hamilton Township 28, Circleville 0. Grove City Christian, 42-0. Northridge, 28-7. Just shut me up, Lee, if I get one wrong. London, 59. Urbana, 18. Mechanicsburg over Triad, 54-0 in that game. I think it's, oh, is that one more? Let me see. I got one more here. Yeah, oh, I got two more here. Centerburg, 7. Loudonville, 0. And also Lyndon McKinley defeats Grandview, 46-7. You're a newspaper guy. The sheet says Grandview Heights, but I always call them Grandview. Did you guys have that same kind of style guide when you were doing it?
16: We always called them Grandview.
14: It was always Grandview. It was always it was Watterson, not Bishop Watterson.
16: Yeah.
14: It was DeSales, not St. Francis DeSales. It was like a lot of those.
16: But we can get in this rabbit hole. It was always Delaware, not Delaware Hayes.
14: You're
16: it was
14: right,
16: Gahanna, Delaware not Hayes. Gahanna Lincoln.
14: Exactly.
16: And our rule with the paper was if you had two schools, then we'll give you both names. If there's only one school in your district,
14: yes, that's what
16: you
14: getting.
16: Got one.
14: Yes. So DeSales playing Watterson tonight, and Baker, that way he's doing double duty with that kind of stuff. He may pop in later on, but looks like Watterson's in control there. And I have not seen Watterson play personally, but everybody who I've seen play seen Watterson play has told me this team's their defense is the best they've ever seen at high school level.
16: Yeah, and I talked to Ryan. Ryan, you know, as you said, had the call on TV tonight.
14: Yep.
16: And he went out to practice, and he said he's just never seen a team practice like they do. The defense, he texted me, said, Boyle just buried some poor guy.
14: Yeah.
16: And I said, well, you know, they understand. You play like you practice, and it's out. You know, you get one. I'm sure they take one day of hitting during the week,
14: yeah,
16: and they make the most of it. And but yeah, that, I mean, you know, and we've talked about it a lot. But you know, Watterson's not just one of the best teams in Division II. They're one of the 2-3 best teams in the entire state,
14: all the way across. Yeah,
16: without a doubt. I mean, they're just amazing to watch. And last we saw it was 32-0.
14: Yeah.
16: Yeah. And at one point,
14: hey, DeSales is a good team, too.
16: Yeah. DeSales isn't bad, but, you know, to nothing.
14: Yeah.
16: Yeah. Well, Watterson came in allowing, less than 6 points a game.
14: Yeah.
16: And that's going to drop, it looks
14: and
16: like.
14: And they play good teams.
16: Yeah.
14: It's not like they're playing, they're not some throwaway game up in Rochester, like with the, but it's like they play good teams on their schedule, and the fact they're doing that and what they've done, it is nothing short of amazing. what they've done.
16: Oh, yeah. You know, and they're going to close. Well, they got Hartley next week. And Hartley looks like they dropped to 2-4 because they were getting beat pretty bad by St. Charles. But then they got Walsh Jesuit. Well, I guess they got the bye week at the end next week. But yeah, and then they got Hartley. You know what's interesting?
14: Yeah.
16: So we're going to talk about bye weeks.
14: Mm-hmm.
16: And I don't know that Massillon Washington has picked up a game, but both Watterson and Massillon Washington at one point had byes next week.
14: Really? That's weird.
16: Yeah. Yeah, you know, and I don't think we'll see that game. I think they'll probably try to leave that one for the Region 7 playoffs if it comes to that.
14: Yeah, I don't. The bye weeks thing is bizarre to me how they do that, but it's nonetheless, though, it's a it feels like we started awfully early with high school football this year, and we're already like, aren't we halfway through now?
16: Well, week 6.
14: So more
16: tonight,
14: halfway,
16: so
14: right?
16: We're more than halfway. We're, you know, 60% through.
14: It's amazing. It's and we're sitting here. It's not even October yet, dude.
16: We're still in shorts.
14: Yes, I'm not. I should be, but I'm not. I'm in a sweatpants.
16: You're not.
14: I'm wearing like sweat. I'm jogging pants.
16: When's
14: okay? Wait,
16: jogging pants.
14: Okay, wait. No, wait. Stop. No, wait. No. Okay, I knew what I said there. Okay, what I'm saying is, I think a sweatpants are like the thick cotton sweatpants, right? These are not cotton sweatpants. These are like they're like a, I don't know what they are. They're like a polyester kind of thing, I guess. But they're not like they're. Yeah, I think people call them joggers, but
16: track
14: it's not
16: suit bottoms.
14: Tracksuit bottoms. That's what we got.
16: There we go.
14: Because I'm not jogging. Let's be fair. if a bear is chasing you in the woods, the best thing for you is if I'm with you.
16: Yeah, exactly.
14: Because I would be the first one.
16: Yeah. Don't have to beat the bear, just got to beat you.
14: That's exactly all there is to it. So we'll keep updating you on scores tonight. We'll talk some coaches as well. Maybe Baker. We'd love to talk to him and get his thoughts. But yeah, when I talked to Baker right before the season started, we did something on Morning Juice. Mm-hmm. And Baker came on and told us he'd seen Watterson scrimmage Upper Arlington. Upper Arlington's
16: Upper
14: pretty
16: Arlington.
14: Good.
16: Yep.
14: And he said, I don't know how anybody's going to score on this defense this year. That was his thought. He said, no one's going to score on Watterson's defense. It's not going to happen. They are that good.
16: Well, the most points they've given up in a game was Glenville, and they trailed Glenville 13-0.
14: Right.
16: And then they just decided to put the hammer down and score 35.
14: Yeah, their defense is, everyone I've talked to has seen them play, elite, absolutely elite. Mm-hmm. Are they still loaded with former Ohio State players' sons?
16: Oh, yeah.
14: Okay, I know that Wazinski, they had Belisari's there. I can't think of other people. They had a load of the Ohio State former Ohio State players' sons that were mm-hmm. playing there. I don't know if it's still the case.
16: And that helped. That helped build it. Yeah, they got the Belisari at Steve's son.
14: Right. So anyway, yeah, very loaded team out there at Watterson, but a good team as well too. And so yeah, you put whatever division you want to put them in, they're good.
16: Yeah, and you got to think probably the best player on their team is at Mike Boyle, and he's not even going to play football in college.
14: Right.
16: Yeah, but because he's such a stud wrestler.
14: He's a great wrestler. Yeah. So, but nonetheless, so yeah, that Watterson team, though, is the top team, I think, in the area here. Like I said, last time we checked, Watterson's up 32-0 on DeSales. I almost said St. Francis Sales. I stopped myself, Lee, out of respect for us. Watterson 32, DeSales nothing in the fourth quarter there. So we'll keep updating you on the scores as they come in. Lee Cochran, the guru with me, who knows all and can talk all, and which is great for me because I don't have to say anything at all if I don't want to. But coming up next, we'll update you on more of the scores and let you know what's going on here in high school football tonight. Look, it's overtime here on 97.1 The Fan.
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7: Overtime. Tito. Much to the dismay of Tyler Danberg. Tito's on the show here, along with Lee Cochran and Jacob Reimer-Reason. Thanks for tuning in. We'll go through the scores we have right now. Some of you heard before, if you were listening. We've got Canal Winchester 44, Newark 14. Pick Central improves to 3-3 overall with a 47 win over Lancaster. Within Kilbourne, as you heard on the Fan here, defeats Delaware 38-7. You've got Westville South over Westville North 23-7. We'll try to get Stanley Jackson and talk about that game if we can get it in the next segment. 31-3, Liberty over Kauffman. Olentangy Orange over here, your Davidson 25-6. Up Arlington 24-7. Keep notes. Lee, I got a big question for you after all this. Gahanada stays undefeated. Gahanada beats Central Crossing 38-0. It's New Albany 28, Grove City 21. Watterson beats DeSales, shuts them out 32-0. Fairfield Union 44, Liberty Union nothing. Hamilton Township shuts out Circleville 28-0. It's
8: Bloom. Sorry, Jacob.
7: It's Bloom Carroll 34-20. Grove City over Logan Elm. Grove City Christian shuts out Millersport 42-0. Granville 42, Mount Vernon 35, Northridge 28, Lakewood 7. Heath over Utica 34-3. London over Urbana 59-18. I'm telling you, Lee, you better be ready because I got a question for you. Okay. Mechanicsburg 54-0 over Triad. Centerburg 7-0 over Loudonville. 57-7 East Knox over Cardington. Highland 24, Galleon 21. Amanda Clear Creek 20, Marietta 13. Lyndon McKinley defeats Grandview Heights. We always called him Lyndon back then. But 46-7 Lyndon over Grandview. And that's what we have right now. Any of those results surprise you? That was, I think, that's what, ooh, give you a heads up. Yeah. Is there a score you looked at that or a result that happened there that you said, that one's interesting?
8: I'm not surprised that Canal Winchester beat Newark. I am a little bit surprised it was by 30 points. A lot of turmoil in the Canal program.
7: There is.
8: And, Coach Rob Page resigned.
7: He's resigned. How long ago was it?
8: This week.
7: Yeah, but it's like a few days ago he resigned. Yeah. Yes. Mid-season, which is weird.
8: Yeah, and they were 10-2 last year.

0: Right. Started out 2-3 this year. Defensive coordinator Corey Coe is the interim coach, and they responded. I like that.
1: That's a big win. Yeah, the 44-14 is a big win based on that because, yes, you're right. There is controversy. What do you want to say? There's some turmoil is a better word, the one you used. Yeah, within the program about that. Yeah.
0: Yeah, and especially when you're dealing with teenagers, you just don't know how they're going to respond. And, you know, the canal responded well. And I guess the other score that Upper Arlington, they were up 17-0, end up winning 24-7 over at Bradley. And that's an Upper Arlington team coming off of a, loss.
1: Yeah.
0: So, there for a while, Upper Arlington was considered, and they still are considered one of the best teams in the area. But it was surprising when they got beat by New Albany.
1: Yes.
0: New Albany, Grove City, that's a pair of 4-1 teams. And, both those teams, finished with 4 wins last year.
1: Right.
0: Yeah. So New Albany with first year coach Mark Solis, they've already eclipsed. I mean, they won 4 games the last 3 years. They've got 5.
1: Getting the 5-1's big.
0: Yeah. And, because we're in week 6 now. Week 6 is over. We're heading to week 7.
1: Yeah.
0: And now, in some of these divisions, you're thinking, all right, we're playing every league is playing now. Some of these leagues have been going on for a couple weeks, and you get started out in league play well, you just don't know what can happen. Now you're also thinking, they're not allowed saying it, but we're allowed saying that playoff word.
1: Yes.
0: Then you start looking and saying, all right, let's see how this is going to shake out. Worthington Kilburn, I would love to say they surprised me. Baker was on them from the minute we started talking football in August. And because he always likes getting that surprise team. And he's always felt good about himself. Well, I think it was 2016 when Franklin Heights had that big year. They went 10-2. And he's tried to pick out a team every year. And he felt real good about Kilburn. And I'm telling you, you look at what Jackson Szabo has did tonight.
1: Yeah.
0: 16-29 for 320 yards, 3 touchdown passing, 14 rushes, 88 yards, 2 touchdowns. That's incredible. 400 yards. That's not even close to what he did last week. He threw for 424 last week and rushed for 209.
1: That's amazing.
0: Yeah, and it was funny to hear the call because there's a couple times, where they would go 5 wide and Jackson's in the backfield by himself and then he'd take off running. And Larry goes, go 5 wide and, of course, run for 20 yards.
1: Yeah.
0: So it was kind of fun. It was fun to listen to.
1: It's a great story. New Albany's a great story. It really is. The fact they're doing what they're doing. Kilburn, too. And there are things that we do as people that watch sports and that have opinions on different things. If Baker says something about a team, listen to it. Mm-hmm. Like, he knows it. And he spends way too much time doing this. Mm-hmm. But it's good for him, though. Yeah, you're right. Kilburn, though, is a great story this year. It really is. And the canal thing, I watched that. I've got a friend of mine whose kid is in the system there. Mm-hmm. He's in middle school still. But, so I know, I hear about things that happen within the program. And that is a testament to the kids.
0: It really is.
1: And I say kids. I know they're bigger than me and smarter than me and more athletic than me, but those whippersnappers, those kids, though, the fact they responded the way they did is really cool.
0: Well, and it also says something about the coaching staff, that they can get the kids and say, hey,
1: yeah,
0: we've got to stay focused. You got to trust us. And so it's mutual admiration, I would think.
1: Yep, I would think so, too. So, great story there. We'll get more scores for you, folks. We'll get some coaches on here as well. I think Baker's coming in. Do you think Baker will pull me off the show? Will I get get yanked like a starter in the fifth inning? Is that what's going to happen next thing?
0: No. I think you go to the
1: Dom. I go to there?
0: You go to the Dom Tabari chair, probably.
1: Okay, I go to the Dom Tabari. That's that. Yep. Every time I do work after Dom, I take the mic cover with me because I know it's worth something. But we'll give you more scores next, folks. This is Overtime.
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0: Hey, I made it back. High School Football Overtime. Hour number two, I guess it's our second hour here, final hour of overtime. What a week six it has been. Now, you guys have been here. Ryan Baker, by the way, the guru, Lee Cochran, and Jeff Tito Thidoff. You guys have been here all night running through the scores, updating things. I tried to pay attention to what I could going on a little bit throughout the night. Catch me up, guys. What has gone on here? What is kind of what we thought? What has kind of been surprising? Any of it? I was at Waterson DeSales tonight, and Waterson wins that game 32-0. I'm not sure Waterson even played great, and they still won 32-0 tonight. That's how good that Waterson team is. But catch me up a little bit on what I've missed.
10: Well, I let's stick on that for a second, because we've talked to Coach Kennedy a couple times. And, you know, you and I've talked, how do they maintain that level, that's such a high level. And if you're saying they didn't play at their peak level tonight and still beat DeSales 32-0, man, that's borderline scary.
11: It is scary, and it should be scary anyway. That defensive line alone should be scary. Getting to watch them in practice this week and then up close and personal, it's so hard, and we talked about this in the game tonight. I don't know how you design an offense to attack this defense, because you can't run up the middle on them, because they have Michael Boyle, Jack Schuler, mm-hmm. Jonah Groover, all of them 6'3" or better, 240 pounds or better, and then Colt Rundio is in there as well. He's a good player. And oh yeah, if they get in a tight game, guess what? They're going to put Davis Seaman over on that defensive line as well, and he's all a 6'5", 285 pounds going to Ohio State.
10: But you can't run outside on him either.
11: And that's the thing. You can't go wide, because Rocco Purcell, Caden Jones, Ben Uhlenhake, Carter Bellisari, Joe Hayes, Nate Henderson. I mean, these guys are everywhere. Max Steinbrenner. I don't know how you design an offense. And the one thing Ryan Wiggins talked about this week leading up to that game was trying to take advantage of Watterson's aggressiveness and using some of that against them. And they tried to do that a couple times, but you have to be so perfect and on point in your execution to do that, because you only have a few split seconds, because they're really good. And sometimes they're still even better than that. Like, sometimes the guy on the backside is going to stay contained mm-hmm. and be where he's supposed to be. It has to be a nightmare designing plays to go against that offense.
10: Well, now you've watched them in scrimmage Upper Arlington. You've gone out to practice this past week. You saw tonight's game. I mean, what next year look like for him? 2 years down the road look like for him?
11: That's going to be interesting. The one thing I will say that's good for them is Dash Hoy at quarterback is a problem. Like, he got to Watterson last year, transferred over from Buckeye Valley.
1: It's a great name, by the way.
11: It is great.
1: Dash Hoy,
10: for a kid that's fast.
11: And here's the thing. He ran a 4.34 at Ohio State's camp, so Dash is super impressive with that.
1: I'd be molasses thin off.
11: So they have Dash, right, who is going to... He's gone to like quarterback, like Coach Kennedy said, it was like quarterback 101 for him last year, coming over to Watterson and learning things as he sat out half the year for the transfer rules and whatnot. Caden Hoy, his brother, is a sophomore. He made a great play on special teams today where he ran down mm-hmm. CJ Wells and stripped him on a kick return that could have went for a touchdown possibly. Caden's just as fast, it seemed like, because his closing speed on that was ridiculous. So they have some guys, that Vin Britton that came in today that mm-hmm. played a little bit. It's obviously not like this. Like Coach Kennedy said, I've never seen a group like this, and I'll never see a group like this again, with Uhlenhake, who started as a running back, is in the state title game as a freshman. Joe Hayes, who started as a cornerback in a state title game as a freshman. Jack Schuler, who started on the defensive line. Like, this is a special group that they have, but I don't think the cupboard's bare coming in the lower levels, it sounds like. There's some former Buckeye kids again that are feeding into Watterson.
1: Oh my God, how many they have?
11: This may just keep coming.
1: Okay, DeSales is a good team.
11: Yes.
1: And the fact that Washington shut them out and did it that way, you said they didn't play great. They played okay. They did that to a DeSales team. That's pretty damn impressive there, Bakes. By the way, Michael Edwards will join us in the next segment from Kilbourne.
11: Okay, and we're talking about Watterson. Coach Brian Kennedy is going to join us at 10:30. So we'll have Coach Edwards, we'll have Coach Kennedy to talk about both of those games. So I didn't hear Kilbourne. I heard a lot about people that saw Jackson Sabo last week. I didn't get to hear the game tonight, Lee. What did Sabo do this evening? Did he follow up on that impressive performance last week?
10: Well, we were talking about that he last week against Scioto, he passed for 424 and rushed for 209. It almost sounds, you know, kind of ho-hum when you say he threw for 320 and three touchdowns tonight, rushed for 88 yards and two touchdowns. I mean, you know, he's already broke the single-season passing, single-season record for passing touchdowns already, and we're only in the sixth game,
0: And I know that, you know, back in the Jeff Gafford days, you know, they weren't throwing the ball like this. But it does say something about, you know, Jackson that, you know, six games in, he's already set the record from what he did all of last year.
11: Yeah, I mean, that's impressive that he is. And again, kind of like RJ Day tonight for DeSales, Jackson Sabo, as soon as he stepped on the field, or stepped on campus at Worthington Kilbourne, he's been the starting quarterback. And they get another year with him. And they have, it's not just Jackson, though. They've got some good wide receivers at Kilbourne, too.
0: Well, yeah, I mean, Alex Meek had the big game tonight. And you've got Sean Rice. I think between them, they've caught, what, 17, 18 touchdown passes between them? I mean, that's, they're a very well-balanced team. You know, their defense played pretty well tonight. Delaware moved the ball a little bit, but when they had to stop them, they did. You know, but it'll be interesting to get Coach Edwards' take on it that, you know, when your offense goes out there and scores in 2 minutes, you know, your defense is going back out there. You know, so, I mean, they've got to take a, you know, I would think a little bit of a different approach on defense.
1: And depth plays a role in that, right, in the defense. If you've got to go out there that often, like, if you're going to have these quick scores, it's great. It's easier to play defense if you're way ahead than if you're behind. But it's like, it's, you still have to have the depth, though, to be able to do that.
0: That's a great point. And they probably have, you know, eyed that from the beginning of the year, saying, okay, you know, we know we're going to be moving fast on offense. It's going to, we want some short drives. We better be able to assemble that depth on defense. Good call.
11: So, guys, you guys have the scores. Let's go ahead and run through some of the scores as I'm just catching up here and trying to write some down as well. I'll pay attention to what you guys say we have so far. And then if I've gotten any that you guys have not had, we will add that in as well here.
1: Lee, me or you? All right. This is what we have so far. We've got Canal Winchester over Newark, 44-14. Pickerington Central. So sorry about that, Lee. 40-7 over Lancaster. Worthington Kilbourne defeats Delaware 38-7. Kilbourne next week plays Big Walnut. Westville South over Westville North 23-7. Olentangy Liberty 31. Dublin Coffin 3. Olentangy Orange 25. Hilliard Davidson 6. UA beats Bradley 24-7. Gahanna 38. Central Crossing nothing. New Albany gets their fifth win of the year. Defeats 4-1 Grove City 28-21. Grove City obviously now the drops to 4-2. Watterson shuts out the sales. We know that 32-0. Fairfield Union 44. Liberty Union nothing. Hamilton Township shuts out Circleville 28-0. It was Bloom Carroll 34, Logan Elm 20, Grove City Christian 42, Millersport nothing. It was Granville over Mount Vernon by 7, 42-35, Northridge 28, Lakewood 7, Heath over Utica 34-3, London routes Urbana 59-18, 54-0 for Mechanicsburg over Triad, Centerburg 7-0 at over Loudonville, East Knox 57, Cardington 7, Highland 24, Guyon 21. I mean, Clear Creek defeats Marietta, gets their first win of the season, a battle of the winless teams, 20-13. Linda McKinley stays undefeated with a 46-7 win over visiting Grandview Heights. And that's all we've got.
11: Okay, right. So I've got a couple more, I think, here for you guys. Westfall gets their first win of the year. They beat Paint Valley 43-13. Briggs knocks off Independence 16-14 in the City League. Groveport improves to 5-1. They beat Taze Valley 21-12 this evening. And then, guys, an interesting game here that's going on right now. Big Walnut went down to Ironton tonight. Mm-hmm. This game is not over yet. This was one of two games this week in the entire state that faced undefeated teams against each other. So it was Big Walnut undefeated against Ironton undefeated. The only other one in the state was way out east. It was Union Local versus Martins Ferry. Ironton, late in the fourth quarter, has a 40-25 lead over Big Walnut. Big Walnut, the last 3 years, the last two full seasons, and then his half so far, has lost to two teams. Those two teams were Watterson twice and Cincinnati Anderson twice. Of course, Watterson has won two state championships, and Anderson was runner-up in Division II 2 years in a row, losing to Avon. A couple things here with this. One, how will Big Walnut respond? I'm sure they'll be fine. They're a senior-laden group. If they even end up losing this game, who knows? There's still game to be played. Mm-hmm. And two, how good is Ironton? Because we were kind of wondering after what happened last year with Ironton, and they don't get to perform in the postseason, and their coaches can't coach in the postseason this year. how good is this team that's in Division Five?
10: Well, they got to be, very, very good, and I kind of think that's an understatement. But yet, for Big Walnut to go down there, Big Walnut's considered the second best team in the area up here, and being Division Two, that's quite a performance from Ironton.
1: And kudos to Big Walnut for doing the game. Yeah, I mean, like to play that game. That's nice that they do that. That's a good thing they do that. And yeah, Ironton, the coaching thing, that could make a big difference come playoff time. Ironton's a solid squad, it looks like, and God, what a good win for them, or a big one if they hold on.
10: Well, yeah, that comes about because Franklin Heights left the OCC.
1: Oh, right, yes.
10: And so you got the seven teams in there. Yep. And so, yeah, they've got to find a game. Each team's got to find one non-league game during the league season.
11: So our game of the week was Worthington-Kilbourne in Delaware. Worthington-Kilbourne wins that 38-7 was the final. We will talk to their head coach, Mike Edwards, coming up next. It's High School Football Overtime on The Fan.
2: All the 10 TV people come over to our side of the building to take a deuce. That should tell you something about how we operate. 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
12: from the Logan AC and Heat Services Weather Center.
13: Lots of sunshine in the forecast across central Ohio this weekend. Overnight tonight, mainly clear, down to about 48 degrees on Saturday. Sunny and dry, 71. On Sunday, a lot of sunshine, totally dry, and highs in the low 70s. That is your 97.1 The Fan weather forecast. I'm 10 Weather Impact Chief Meteorologist Chris Tomer.
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14: Welcome back in High School Football Overtime. Ryan Baker, the guru, Lee Cochran, and Jeff Tito Thidoff here with you tonight. Tito, pinch hitting at the start of the show for me. He'll be in here for the guru next week as well. So the guru will be on assignment.
15: He's not assignment, dude. He's got a big job.
14: Listen, I'm not going to put all of his stuff out there.
15: I did. I'll put his business on the street. I don't care.
14: You'll do that.
15: No, look, I'm saying he's got a big job. It's important.
14: Father Guru has stuff to do next week.
15: Yes, he does.
14: So, our game of the week tonight, Worthington Kilbourn. They improved to 6-0 on the year, a 38-7 win over Delaware Hayes. Their head coach, Mike Edwards, joins us now on the Bryan Heating and Cooling Systems fan guest hotline. And coach, rightfully so, most people, when they talk about your team, they want to talk about Jackson Sabo, but he couldn't do what he does without a pretty good group of receivers. Talk a little bit and tell us about Alex Meek and Sean Rice in their games tonight.
16: Yeah, man, both of them had a great game. Delaware tried to make it tough. They had a great game plan. They were kind of press covering us, trying to drop underneath those guys a lot. Ghosting a lot of blitzes, but, both of those guys made some big-time plays. I got the stats pulled up. Like, Alex had 157 yards, two touchdowns, and Sean had four catches for 71 and one touchdown. So those guys are elite wide receivers. Those guys have been working with Jackson all winter long, all summer long. They're on the same page. They check in and out of things that they like and don't like, no matter what the play, you know, what play we call, and you know, they perform at a high level.
0: Well, Coach, you know, let's talk a little bit about your defense. I mean, your offense tends to score quickly. How much pressure does that put on your defense? Do you, you know, Tito and I were talking about it and said, you know, you've probably got to build some depth on defense since, you know, the offense a lot of times is just out there, you know, and it's a 2-minute drive and all right, defense, get back out there.
16: Yeah. It's a good problem to have. we always want to build depth. We also pride ourselves in being in shape. Our kids always say that, hey, we're in the best shape, you know, and you know, they kind of prove that, you know. But, sometimes our defensive coordinator jokes and says, hey, man, like, can you guys take a little longer to score sometimes, you know what I mean? So, but, hey, our defense, I mean, you know, they've came such a long way from last year. We had a really hard time stopping the run game last year. This year they're doing a lot better. You know, we just got to get a little bit better on not giving up big plays on the defensive side of the ball and, you know, being a little better on key downs. There were some key downs tonight where we just didn't tackle well. And, hey, hats off to that young freshman quarterback of theirs. He can run and, you know, he's shifty. But, you know, we expect more. And but that defense is on the rise, man.
15: Mike, this is Tito, but if you don't like my question, it's actually Ryan Baker. So you've got a big game coming up against Big Walnut next week. And how do you think another team will try to attack you? Your defense is great. How do you think another team would try to attack you where they think they might be able to find success?
16: From an offensive standpoint?
15: Yeah.
16: Like they're playing against our defense?
15: Against your defense. How? Like if they wanted to find like a hole, what would... What is it they would probably try to look for?
14: You're trying to get him to give other teams ideas.
15: Listen, wait. Yeah. You can lie.
0: Hey, listen, coach, plead the fifth on that one, pal.
15: You can lie. Say something. I'm just saying, if you look at your team, though, how do you think another team would try to attack you?
16: Keep our offense off the field. Ball control.
15: Yeah.
16: Slow but sure, methodical type of drives. That keeps guys like Jackson, Sean, Alex, Grady Warner, and those guys on the sideline. That's very frustrating, you know, when you get into those situations when you have a really good offense. And I guess I just gave the whole OCC the answer, but I think everybody knows that too. You know, that's a good strategy. You know.
0: Yeah, that team's averaging. Your team's averaging more than 50 points a game. Yeah, I think it'd be a good idea to churn out some long drives. But I don't know that that would really matter, Coach. I mean, if somebody keeps the ball 6-7 minutes, you turn around and you get it for 3 minutes, and all right, it's tied up. And that's got to be demoralizing for the team you're playing.
16: Yeah, it's tough. I mean, look, we had a game last year a lot like that against Westerville South in Week 10. We had a couple hiccups on offense, but you know. When we got the ball back with maybe a minute and a half left in the half and had only ran 7 offensive plays up till then. Mm-hmm. So it was a game plan that was executed really well by Westerville South. And, you know, it once again, it kept our guys off the field. It was frustrating.
15: Go back 2 months, Coach, and where you're at now to where you thought you'd be at this point. Is this where you thought you'd be? Are you better than you thought you'd be? Are you a little behind what you thought you'd be?
16: Look, our junior class has 38 kids in it. So that's a class that, even though a lot of those guys are playing, you know, as a head coach, you're just sitting here doing the numbers and saying, man, next year's our year, right? I do think that we are ahead of where I thought we would be. And really, honestly, I mean, I want to give this whole team credit because they believe in one another. They trust each other. But man, I mean, just the way they're performing on the offensive side of the ball right now is pretty incredible. You know, I mean, scoring 50 points a game, you're going to be in a lot of games. And then the defense is coming along. Once again, I told you that we're stopping the run better and things like that. So, they're really slowly but surely building their identity when, you know, I was a little unsure of what our true identity would look like as a football team going into this season.
14: Coach, we'll get you out of here on this. Tito already kind of alluded to it. A big game next week with Big Walnut. They are fighting for their lives right now down in Ironton. One, and I know it's a tough game and it's a big game. How excited are you to play in a game like this? And what are you guys going to have to do next week to remain undefeated?
16: First off, I mean, I'm really excited for this game. I think everybody is, right? I mean, this is going to be two really good programs going against one another. And how do we have success? You know, I think it always just starts with practice and preparation, taking care of the process, the day-to-day. You know, one of my messages to the kids was after is, hey, man, we're all in this week. You know, I mean, everything you do every week to prepare and to practice and to give effort, we're going to expect it to be a notch higher. This is going to be a big time game that, you know, a lot of people are going to be watching, and it, you know, it's probably possibly an OCC capital type of whoever wins this could win the OCC. So to me, there's a lot riding on this game.
14: Well, Coach, congratulations on the win tonight and the great 6-0 start for your team. Good luck next week when you guys take on Big Walnut.
16: Thank you, guys. I appreciate it.
14: He's the head coach of Worthington Kilburn, Mike Edwards. His team with a 38-7 win over Delaware in our high school football, our Capital Ford of Columbus high school football game of the week. How about this one, guys? Down in Ironton, Eli Stump hits Nolan Burley for a touchdown. They go for two. We are tied with less than 2 minutes to go in the game.
15: Wow.
14: At 40.
15: Wow.
14: Ironton is one of the great high school football atmospheres. If you go to a game there, I can only imagine what it is like right now in that stadium. That is amazing. How about that? Big Walnut fighting back. We're going to take a quick timeout. When we come back, Bishop Watterson, they have won 36 straight football games. They beat DeSales tonight 32-0. Their head coach, Brian Kennedy, joins us on the other side. It's high school football overtime on The Fan.
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14: Welcome back in. High School Football Overtime. Ryan Baker, the guru, Lee Cochran, and Jeff Tito Thidoff here as well today. Let's head back out on the Bryan Heating and Cooling Systems fan guest hotline and bring in the head coach of Bishop Watterson. They have won 36 straight now. They beat St. Francis DeSales 32-0 this evening. And coach, 32-0, and it didn't even seem like you guys played your best game tonight. First of all, always winning the rivalry game is a huge thing. Talk about that. And then how pleased were you with your team's performance tonight?
26: Yeah, so, hey, thanks for having me on. Yeah, first of all, when you're, you know, in that game, it doesn't matter if you win 3-0 or 30-0, right? A win is a win. You take it. I thought certainly early on it was a little, like you said, it was a little bit of a bumpy start. But, you know, I thought our O-line did a tremendous job as the game went on, opening up bigger holes, leaning on them. The defense played lights out. Overall team win for sure.
0: Well, now, Coach, you said that, you know, defense played lights out. Third shutout of the year. You've given up 29 points all year. Obviously, you probably had a strong inkling that defense is going to be this good coming into this year, correct?
26: Yeah, I mean, when you got 10 starters back, yeah.
0: From a state championship team, yeah.
26: Yeah. Yeah, one of those dudes is a world championship wrestler. Yep, I thought we were going to be pretty good.
0: But, I mean, you know, do you when in the offseason, were you early in practice, were you talking to them, hey, we got to stay at this peak level, and did they kind of rise to that occasion for that?
26: Yeah, I'll tell you what, I don't have to do much. I will credit this senior class. It's the most incredible group of young men I've ever been around. Right. There's no need for me to yell or scream or motivate them. They are unbelievably motivated, unbelievably competitive, and it shows on Friday nights.
15: Coach, is it tough to get kids motivated to play defense? you know, because you see the kids like the high scoring, a lot of the kids in this generation, I'm sure, like the video game kind of mentality. Is it at all difficult for you or a challenge for you to get them excited about defense?
26: No. I mean, I'll tell you what, our scout defense gets like fired up in practice. Like, they'll talk trash to the starters. Like, they get going. No, it's certainly something that we've embraced, right, and that we've had to lean on over the last few years.
14: Coach, this week when I was talking to you, I asked you if it's 4th and 1 and you need a yard, who was getting the ball? And you told me it was Caden Mangini, and I was kind of surprised by that because Ben Uhlenhake's going to Ohio. He plays he's a linebacker for you, the leader of your defense, but he's played running back before, and he plays running back some for you. He did tonight as well. After watching you guys tonight, I understand why it's Caden Mangini. I mean, he's so low to the ground, and as you said, he always falls forward. I don't think a lot of people talk about Caden when they talk about you. How important is he to your team?
26: Man, he's tremendous, right? And so he had, like, some cramping issues tonight, and those other guys came in and they ran hard. You know, I think part of the reason the other guys run so hard is because they know they're not getting very many carries, right? So they want to take advantage of it. But, no, Caden is 100% our workhorse, right? 100%. So, yeah, that was a no-brainer answer for me when you asked me that question.
0: Well, let's stay on the defense a little bit more, Coach. How do you shut out DeSales? I mean, you know, they've had some big games this year, 41, 35, 31. How do you go about shutting them out?
26: You know, I think we came in with a really good game plan. And, you know, and credit to our kids for executing. I mean, that's not an easy offense to slow down, right? You've got a Big Ten quarterback. You got a Power Four tight end. I'll tell you what, they got a really good O-line. Like, they got really good skill position guys. And so, you know, it was a challenge, right? It was a challenge. And again, our kids, credit to them for executing.
15: Do you think your defense is more about this is who we are, this is what we're going to do, adjust to it, or is it more we're going to adjust to what you're doing? You know what I mean? Like, is it more like, hey, this is what we're going to do, deal with it, or is it more like you look at the film and say, we've got to do this differently against this team?
26: We've tried. You know, my philosophy, and I learned it the hard way, was scheme doesn't necessarily matter, right? What matters on defense is all 11 guys knowing what they're doing. And so, you know, that's kind of how we play.
14: Coach, kind of a interesting thing for you here is you don't have a game next week. You've got a bye week. How are you guys going to handle that bye week here as you ramp up for the end of the season?
26: Yeah, you know, I mean, it's a good time to get healthy. We're a little banged up, right? I mean, certainly there's some things that we can continue to work on. And, it, you know, it gives us – we got a CCL game week 8 against Hartley and then Walsh Jesuit and St. Charles. So, you know, it gives us time to focus on those opponents.
14: Well, Coach, thank you so much for joining us. Congratulations on really this incredible run that you've had, but beating your rival DeSales tonight. I know nothing bigger – there's nothing bigger on the schedule for you guys, and you got it done tonight, 32-0.
26: Yep. Thanks for having me on, fellas.
14: He's the head coach of Bishop Waterson, Brian Kennedy, joining us on the Brian Heating and Cooling Systems fan guest hotline. I heard you guys talking about this on the way in, and I said this before the season to you, Tito.
15: Yeah.
14: I don't know how anybody scores on this defense. I still don't.
15: If Water scores 10, they're going to win, right?
14: It sure seems
15: like it.
14: What
15: it feels like.
14: Now, there may be like when they play Maslin.
15: Yeah.
14: Later on, or when they play Walsh, although Walsh took it on the chin tonight from Akron Hoban, 31-0. Yeah. I don't know if anybody saw that one coming, but I said this last year, Lee, and you know that I said this after watching all 7 state championship games. I thought if you pulled all those teams together, the final game would be Waterson versus Glenville. This was last year. Mm-hmm. And I don't think there's any reason to think Waterson isn't the best team in the state of Ohio right now.
0: Well, yeah, and you bring up Glenville. Glenville's one that scored 13 on them real quick.
15: Yeah.
0: 13-0, and that ended up being 35-13.
14: And it's kind of crazy, and Waterson did turn the ball over one time today. If there's one thing you could talk about this Waterson team is turnovers. They turned the ball over 3 times in the state championship game last year and still beat Toledo Central Catholic 30-0. Last year, to start the season, they turned the ball over a couple times early. Big Walnut jumped out to a 15-0 lead. They still won 37-15. You talk about that Glenville game. They turned the ball over a couple times. Mm-hmm. Then they beat Glenville 35-13 after being down 13-0. So if they get the turnover bugaboo behind them, they really, really could beat anyone.
15: Bakes, I know I said this to Michael Edwards, or you said it, one of us said it. We asked him, how do you beat his team? When you look at Watterson, how can another team attack Watterson's defense?
14: I think it has to be quick wide receiver screens, maybe some screens to the running back out of the backfield, possibly some misdirection, but they're so disciplined that they did. DeSales did a play today where they did like a double reverse play where they kind of gave it to the running back and he handed it to Carhoff coming on the inside real quick. Caden Jones, who's a senior linebacker, been playing for a long time, didn't budge. He just stayed in his spot and was right there to take care of Carhoff. So they are aggressive, but they're still smart and disciplined. So it would be really hard. We talked about Big Walnut. How about this? Ironton had the ball. Burley with a strip sack. Ironton recovers it, though. They call timeout. They have the ball with 1 second left at their own 49. So it looks like we're going to be going to overtime in that game. So we'll probably be talking about that. Who knows? It might not even be done before we're done here on the show tonight. But that's that is a wild one. So tell you what we're going to do. We're going to go ahead, and they are heading to overtime, by the way, tied at 40. We are going to go ahead and take our final timeout of the evening. When we come back, we will run through the scores one final time. And we will get the guru's final thoughts on week 6 of the high school football season. It's high school football overtime on The Fan.
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0: Final segment of week 6, High School Football Overtime. Let's go ahead and run through the scores one final time. It all got underway in the City League last night. West improves to 6-0, the first time since 2016 they beat Walnut Ridge 30-12. East, they are 5-1, 64-0. They beat Whetstone. That was tonight in the City League North. Beechcroft, 40-0 winners over Mifflin, and a shutout for Northland, too, 6-0.

0: Dublin Jerome improving to 2-4 on the season, 45-12 over Marysville. Olentangy 49, Thomas Worthington 14, Olentangy Berlin 20, 19 for Hilliard Derby. OCC Central, Olentangy Liberty defeated Dublin Coffin 31-3, Olentangy Orange 25-6 over Hilliard Davidson. UA improves to 5-1, defeats 4-1, now 4-2 Hilliard Bradley 24-7. Gahanna stays unbeaten in the OCC Ohio with a 38-0 win over Central Crossing. New Albany and Grove City, a pair of 4-1 teams that hooked up. New Albany won that one 28-21 to improve to 5-1. Pickerington North over Westville Central 45-7. In the CCL, you had Watterson over DeSales 32-0. Watterson stays at undefeated 6-0 now. DeSales drops to 4-2. St. Charles remains unbeaten as well, defeated Hartley 38-0.
1: In the Central Buckeye League tonight, Buckeye Valley gets by Franklin Heights 20-6, and Whitehall hammers Reedy 28-3. In the Mid-State League Buckeye, Fairfield Union, a 44-0 shutout win over Liberty Union. Hamilton Township improves to 4-2. They beat Circleville 28-0. Bloom Carroll, 32-20 winners over Logan Elm. In the Mid-State League Cardinal, Grove City Christian with a 42-0 shutout win over Millersport. Fairfield Christian beats Rosecrans 21-0. In the Licking County League, the Buckeye Division, Granville's 4-2 after a 42-35 win over Mount Vernon. Licking Valley is 6-0. They beat Watkins Memorial 40-0. And Zanesville gets by Licking Heights 37-12. Licking County League Cardinal Division, it was Johnstown 42, Newark Catholic 28. Northridge gets by Lakewood 28-7, and Heath beats Utica 34-3.
0: In the CBC Kenton Trail, you had Jonathan Alder 38, New Carla Tecumseh 8. London took care of Urbana 59-18 in a blowout there. In the CBC Mad River, you had North Union 21, Indian Lake 7, Ohio Heritage North 47-12, West Jeff over Springfield Northeastern. West Liberty Salem needs double overtime, but they do defeat Fairbanks 33-27. Mechanicsburg 54-0 over Triad.
1: The Ohio Heritage South Conference, this is a score we just got a little bit ago. Greenan beats Southeastern 20-14. In the Knox-Morrow Athletic Conference, a couple finals there. Centerburg 7-0 over Loudonville, and East Knox beats Cardington 57-7. In the MOAC, Highland gets a 24-21 win over Galleon. And then some other games in the area tonight. Amanda Clear Creek gets their first win of the season. They beat Marietta 20-13. Westfall also picks up their first win. They beat Paint Valley 43-13. Lyndon McKinley 6-0. They beat Grandview 46-7 tonight. Harvest Prep gets their first win of the season 41-7 over Roger Bacon. Cincinnati College Prep beat Kip Columbus 30-8. And Worthington Christian gets by Burn Union 56-17. Another game I want to point out here too. Miami Trace knocks off Jackson tonight 21-20. That is a big win for Miami Trace on the road at a tough place to play down in Jackson. Want to update you on the big Walnut Ironton game. In overtime, Big Walnut gets the ball first. They score a touchdown and they get the PAT. Big Walnut is up 47-40 over Ironton in the first overtime. Ironton has the ball. And actually, how about this right now? We just see this. Big Walnut gets a sack. It is Ironton's ball. Fourth and goal from the 20-yard line.
0: Wow.
1: So we will update you on that. A couple games I wanted to get your thoughts on, Lee, here tonight.
2: Okay.
1: Olentangy Berlin. It looked tough for them for a while. They were down most of the night to Hilliard Derby, but they come back and get the win late. That is huge for them. Kind of puts them in the driver's seat as of right now in the OCC Cardinal. Talking about both of those teams. One, great resolve from Berlin, but man, how far Derby has come in Brad Birchfield's 2 years.
3: Well, see, that was the point I was going to make, because, you know, Berlin, we expect them there. They've won or shared, what, five straight OCC Cardinal titles? But, you know, Hilliard Derby, you know, that's just, I knew that this game was going to be close. I mean, Coach Birchfield's done so much in 2 years there. I mean, he's got them thinking that that they can win and that they should win.
1: We've gone final. Big Walnut does it somehow.
3: And they were down two scores.
1: They were down two scores with 8:40 left on the clock. And they come back and get the win at a tough place like that against a tough team in that environment. Sure helps to have not only good players, but senior experienced good players.
0: Yeah, that's a big win for them. I mean, the fact we were talking about, it was like 8:45.

0: five left, like you mentioned, where that time was, they were down two scores. You would think that game's damn near over, and they find a way to come back and win that one in overtime. Good for them. The defense comes up big in the overtime with the sack.
1: Well, do you think Coach Edwards from Kilbourne is happy that Big One at one? You know, you don't get an angry team. I mean, it's going to be a great game regardless next week. But, I mean, both of them are going to be 6-0. That's going to be a fun one.
2: I think you're happy they won because you're right. You don't want, and maybe this will grab Big Walnut's attention anyway. Who knows? Maybe Ironton's just that daggone good, and this was a great football game. But I think the one thing maybe it does for Coach Edwards is, hey, these guys are beatable. I mean, this is a Division V school. We're a Division I school. These guys are beatable. If you go out there and play, you can hang with them.
0: That was a great point by you, Lee. I think that Edwards is probably happier they won than lost.
2: So.
0: You know what I mean? Because if they would have lost, they'd come with a different attitude. I think, where is that game next week? Do you guys know?
1: It's at Big Walnut.
0: At Big Walnut, yeah. I think it's best for Edwards if the Big Walnut won coming in.
1: My goodness, that place is going to be packed next Friday.
2: No, it's at Big Walnut next week. Yeah. Yep. Yeah. So, yeah, that's going to be a fun
1: one. You almost sound like you're doubting me, Bake.
2: No, I doubted myself. I looked at it wrong. But, so there we go. One more I want to talk about. New Albany Grove City tonight. Mark Solis won't confirm what's wrong with Jed Jurors, but it sounds like from everything we're hearing, he's confirmed that Jed Jurors is injured. Mm-hmm. He didn't play tonight. It sounds like it's season ending, but they had guys step up tonight in that running back room. Jed Jurors is one of the best football players in Central Ohio for New Albany to get that win over a feisty Grove City team tonight. How big is that for Coach Mark Solis?
1: Well, it has to be very big, but I think you said that they've got depth at running back, and you've got to have that, but none of them's going to step up like Jet. Mm-hmm. There's just no way. What that means to me is Drew Jackson, their quarterback, Coach Solis likes to sling it around, and I think we're going to see a little bit more of that.
2: Lee, I took a little too time there, so we got too much time. We got about a minute here for your final thoughts.
1: Well, a minute for my final thoughts. I think we talk a little bit about some teams with turnarounds. You know, we've kind of talked a little bit about St. Charles, 6-0. I can't find the last time they were 6-0, but I do know they were 3-7 last year. New Albany already surpassed last year's win total. Westerville North, we didn't really talk about them. They rule the Ville, and they're 4-2. They were 3-7 last year. Zanesville lost 26 in a row. They're now 4-2. All right, let's go.
2: Yeah, I like
1: and
2: that.
1: We got a big week next week. I mean, real quick, my goodness, the games we got next week, Old Tangier Liberty, Upper Arlington, that's our game. Kilbourne, Big Walnut, New Albany, Gahanna. Man, this is going to be a fun week.
0: And you're taking the week off.
2: He's got priorities.
0: I know he does.
2: Father Guru has got
1: stuff to do. I just wanted to give Tito a good week.
0: That's a fantastic week to give. I appreciate that.
2: So you heard it. Guru out next week. It'll be me and Tito. Our game of the week should be a good one. Liberty at Upper Arlington. That will be fun. Make sure you watch First and 10 tonight for all of the highlights of the games we just talked about. The Todd Monken Show is next. This has been High School Football Overtime on The Fan.
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1: 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Nathan Zagura and the three-time Super Bowl champ Gerard Cherry coming to you live tonight from the Overtime Sports Bar inside the Northfield Park Racino. Coming up on this program, you will hear from the head coach of your Cleveland Browns, Todd Monken, really breaking down what he liked on offense and defense in that win over the Tampa Bay Buccaneers, plus a look ahead to this week's matchup with the Carolina Panthers. We also have Browns wide receiver Isaiah Bond in the house with us here today at the Overtime Sports Bar. He'll be signing autographs, taking pictures, the line wrapping around the Overtime Sports Bar right now, and then he will join us here on this program. But as we get started, Gerard, let's not bury the lead. The Browns 1-1. I think if we all were honest with ourselves when the schedule came out, you said down in Jacksonville, down in Tampa, let's find a way to come back 1-1. The Browns did just that.
2: Exactly, because one of the things that we are well aware of at this time of the year in Florida, it is humid, it is hot, and for the Cleveland Browns to go down there back-to-back weeks traveling in that manner and fashion, that's a tall task, especially when you consider how things are orchestrated now, Nathan, in that guys, simply put, do not play in the preseason. So you're asking guys to be in-season shape. Playing in those conditions is a big ask, but to the credit of our football team, they bounced back. They showed tremendous resolve in that football game, because let's go back to years and days in the past. We normally would lose those football games. We had the fight. We had the resiliency. We did all the things necessary to win that game, and it was so good being on the sideline, just watching it all unfold at the same time, just watching this team gain its confidence and its sea legs at the same time.
1: Yeah, and one of the things we talk about, right, is from a coaching standpoint and from a buy-in standpoint, it's okay. We all know Jacksonville didn't go well. Could you get better next week? And we saw marked improvement on both sides of the ball. Penalties were cleaned up. In fact, in the second half, not a single penalty in that game. That was great to see. What did that tell you about Todd Monken, this coaching staff, and this locker room and the way that they're bought in?
2: It's telling me that they are listening. It's telling me that things are starting to trickle down to the point to where you're getting it. You're understanding, as Coach Munger says, trust the process. And a lot of times when you don't see immediate effort, immediate gratification from what you're efforting, you're going to have those mind spaces where you're saying, you know what, why bother? I'm going to do it my way. But stick to the process. Stick to what the coaches instruct you. And the more and more that they have success, Nathan, and more he's telling these things, you know what happens? Buy-in becomes greater and greater and greater. And then you really have yourself in the formation of a culture, because I love what Coach Munken is preaching. And he's preaching accountability. He's preaching the ideas and the premises that help you have a winning football team. So I love what I'm seeing. And it's telling me that even though they had all the reasons in the world to quit last week, they did not do that, and even taking it past, what was it, 2 hours and how many minutes?
1: 2 hours and about 12 minutes, the longest single weather delay in NFL history.
2: And they, I'm here to tell you, they were more excited, they were more fired up, they were ready to go more so than Tampa Bay. It was a total difference in energy level from our sideline in comparison to what the Tampa Bay Buccaneers were bringing in that last 2 minutes of the game.
1: Well, and it showed, and the Browns were able to slam the door shut, get that win. Now, one of the big stories coming out of this one, Deshaun Watson having arguably one of his best games as a Cleveland Brown, 80% completions, 24-30, 238 yards, 2 touchdowns, a 122 rating. But how about this? In the second half, he was 17 of 21 for 193 yards and 2 touchdowns. He converted 5 of their last 7 third downs, and he did that himself with his legs. The big play where he spins, the play's completely busted, wheels back, gets it to Harold Fannin in the middle. He just did everything that this football team needed him to do. And when you think about all the noise that was around it, that everybody was saying, he doesn't play well in this game, he doesn't win this game, he will not start. And you have to understand, or at least think about, acknowledge the possibility that that means he might never start an NFL game again. And to go out and perform that way under those auspices, to me, says, okay, this guy can handle the heat, and he's found an inner confidence that hopefully we can build on.
2: Yeah, I want to build on that inner confidence, because what you saw in the second half was that confidence play itself out. You saw him take control of the huddle. You saw him be much more demonstrative and much more talkative and much more directive in what he was saying to his players, the offensive guys on the football field with him, in the huddle, telling guys where to go, getting those guys' cases, holding them accountable when they weren't doing their job. Those are all the things that you need from the quarterback position, that leadership. And as the second half unfolded, you saw more and more of Deshaun Watson taking ownership of this football team from the offensive side of the ball.
1: It was huge. That's a trend that's going to have to continue this week against the Carolina Panthers. But let's talk real quickly the defense. You're a defensive guy in this league. What did this defense do from week one, where they could not stop the Jags at all, to week two, where they really kind of neutralized Baker Mayfield and the Tampa Bay Buccaneers offense?
2: Well, simply put, they got pressure on the quarterback. And this is where we talk about complementary football. This is where it comes into play. They were not in a scenario to where they were on the football field the entirety of the first half. Our offense managed to sustain some semblance of drives in the first half, and that totally helped their cause. Now, if you go back to last week and the gauntlet that they were under, considering the weather conditions, because it was not as hot in Tampa as it was in Jacksonville. So basically what you had was a situation where they got hardened, they got toughened from being in that Jacksonville heat, and they brought it the following week to Tampa, and they were better for it. And again, the offense getting them off the, putting them in a situation where they went on the field 24/7 certainly helped. But I was very impressed with the defensive front. They took care of business.
1: One last little note. We got Andre Schmidt, the AFC Special Teams Player of the Week. 3 field goals. He has now made 18 straight. Last time he missed was at Gillette Stadium. And I'm not going to do what Andrew Siciliano did in the booth and say disparaging things about the Patriots, but, you know, maybe there were things on the scoreboard that might have affected him there. That rule's been changed around the National Football League now, but 18 straight field goals, how great is it when you have a kicker who, when he goes out there, I don't know how you feel on the sidelines, but in the booth, I'm like, it's going in. It's going to be good.
2: The confidence is there, and it's amazing too, Nathan, because we have the vantage point of speaking with him during the week, and I get to speak with him after the game. And what I've noticed over these 2 seasons that now he's here is the level of confidence.
1: Oh, yeah.
2: I mean, and this may sound strange and weird to people, but just in the way he carries himself in the locker room now, you have a sense and feel from him, and he acts like he belongs here.
1: Oh, yeah.
2: Because prior to that, it was definitely head down, kind of do your thing. And not to say there's nothing wrong with being humble, but you could see and sense, once again, the key word here is confidence exuding from him as well.
1: If you would have told people after last year's home opener against Cincinnati that a year later we would be talking about Andre Schmidt like this, you'd say, probably not. Well, he's going to get a chance to exercise those demons this Sunday against the Panthers. It's the home opener for the Browns. Just some injury updates for the Browns. Grant Delpit didn't have his helmet on during the open portion of practice of the media with a shoulder injury. If I know Grant Delpit, I think as long as he's able to put on the pads, he will be out there. Now, this is big on the other side for the Panthers. Devin Lloyd, their Pro Bowl linebacker, who big free agent signing in the middle of that defense last week, had 2 interceptions, a pick 6. He had a sack. He had a tip that led to a 3rd interception. He's been their best player on defense. He has not practiced at all this week with a calf injury. And then there's this one, Jalen Coker with an ankle, limited Wednesday, didn't practice today. Coker, of course, has 8 receptions in 3 straight games. He is their leading receiver so far this season. That would be a big, big loss for the Carolina Panthers.
2: It certainly would be, because they just have a 3-headed monster at the receiver position. When you think about the fact that these guys were all, 6'3 or taller?
1: Oh, yeah.
2: On top of that.
1: It's a big group.
2: So to have his production out there.
1: Xavier Leggett also didn't practice today either.
2: So Bryce has been on fire. He has found a way to find these big target receivers. But, yeah, at this stage, if they're out, they're out. But at the same time, what you have to do from a mental standpoint, if you are Campbell, if you are Ward, if you are Harden, is say, you know what? If they are there, I don't care. I'm still going to play to a certain level.
1: You have to.
2: Whether or not they are on the football field.
1: Yeah, for the Panthers, for those keeping track. The Panthers duo, the only duo in the league, that's Tet McMillan and Jalen Coker, with 10 catches more than 175 yards on the same team. They both have it. And then on the flip side of that is, after Xavier Leggett, they don't have a single receiver who's caught a pass this year. So if they were down 2, you'd have 2 guys who haven't even caught a pass this season stepping in to wide receivers 2 and 3. You mentioned Bryce Young. He has been good. This is the number 1 passing offense in the NFL, the Carolina Panthers, the number 2 scoring offense. Bryce Young is basically at the top of everything, 2nd in passing yards, tied for 1st in passing touchdowns, 2nd behind Josh Allen in total quarterback touchdowns. He's got 7 of them, at least 3 in each game. And he's thrown the deep ball as well as anybody in the NFL right now, already a league-high 7 completions of more than 20 yards in the air this season.
2: Yeah, and with that, what you're seeing is a guy who's in a contract situation where if he keeps playing this way, Nathan, he's going to get that contract. At some point, they're going to say, you know what, let's stop playing around, because the more and more he plays, the more expensive he's going to get. So definitely impressed with what I'm seeing from him. Because think about it. A year ago, we were talking potential bust, and then everything changed for him.
1: Yeah, he's been great. Led the team to the playoffs last year. Now, again, it's because they won their division, and they won the division at 8-9. They're 1-1 this year, and here's the wild thing. I don't really know what to make of their defense. We know their offense has been good if it's healthy, but their defense in week one gave up 59 points to the Chicago Bears. They gave up over 220 yards rushing and I think six rushing touchdowns in that game. But then in week two, they play the Atlanta Falcons, who are struggling with Cooper Rush, a quarterback. They hold them to 3 points. That 56-point differential, the most in two games, consecutive games in a season since 1968, and the second most all-time. So this is not normal in any way, shape, or form.
2: It's not, but at the same time, even though Atlanta's offense is not performing well as we speak, they did run the football pretty good. So my thought is this is a great opportunity for us on the offensive side of the ball to run the football ad nauseum at this defense because, simply put, 2 weeks in a row, they have not had much success in slowing down or stopping the run.
1: No, this has to be the week you get Quinshon Judkins going. I'll talk with Todd Monken about that later in the program. What do we do to get that ground game going? Now, this is a team that you said they have been run on. Running backs so far this year, just running backs, are averaging 173.5 yards per game. That's the most in the NFL. 6.3 yards per carry, most in the NFL. And four rushing touchdowns, also most in the NFL.
2: And here's the thing. If you cannot stop the run, you are not a good defense, because the run speaks to the idea of your level of physicality, your level of commitment to playing defense to a level to where you have to impose upon the will of your opponent. And if you're not stopping the run, that tells me that the will is being imposed upon you. Now, obviously, people will say, well, they still beat the Falcons, but obviously the Falcons are in a much crazier, severe situation.
1: For sure, especially with Cooper Rush. But what's interesting, in a blowout, the Falcons still ran, running back still ran for 123 yards and 4.6 yards a carry. So I feel good about that. This is a team that's going to blitz a lot. They're the second highest blitzing team in the NFL, behind only Minnesota. And then they play cover three behind it. They are the number one cover three team in the league about 60% of the time, because they've got two good corners on the outside. J.C. Horn, Mike Jackson, 6'1". Their third corner, Will Lee, also 6'1". So they're a big group out there, physical, and we'll see if the Browns can get it going. And we talked about the run game, how important it is to have that running back, how important it is to be able to run the football. Well, nobody, well, you got Jim Brown, but in the modern era of the Cleveland Browns, nobody has done that better than Nick Chubb. Take a listen to Browns managing partner J.W. Johnson earlier today on Cleveland Browns Daily, announcing that Nick Chubb will retire as a Cleveland Brown tomorrow.
3: Nick epitomizes what it means to be a Brown, and I've been honored to be able to watch him practice. And I remember at times looking at guys like, God, we get to watch greatness every day, and really true was greatness. And you know, I hated it when Nick left, and you know, sometimes that's the business of football, unfortunately. And I'm glad he got an opportunity to go to Houston and, you know, have some winning football. And but we are honored and privileged to have Nick come back tomorrow. He's going to officially retire as a Cleveland Brown. So he'll be here tomorrow. We'll have a little press conference. He'll be at practice, and then he will be at the game, and we will definitely honor Nick. And I know our fans will be fired up and chanting Chubb. And so, yeah, excited to have Nick back, and he is forever a Brown, and rightfully where he needs to be is here in Berea and as a Brown, and hopefully one day down in Canton. So, yeah, I'm just thrilled for Nick and proud of him, and I'm happy to call him a friend.
1: Nicholas Jamal Chubb, Gerard. I mean, this is so good. This is exactly what you want. You want these accolades. He deserves this. And I think you heard the response here. I just mentioned it. Everybody's clapping. Everybody's excited. Nick Chubb to retire. Four times a Pro Bowler with the Cleveland Browns. Four straight 1,000-yard seasons. In his time with the Browns, he averaged 5.1 yards per carry. He's on a very small list of people that have run the football as often as he has to average 5 yards a carry. It's Jamal Charles. It's Nick Chubb. It's Jim Brown. Legend coming home, and certainly excited about it.
2: Yes, you got to be excited about it. Think about it. Nick Chubb, what he represents for this fan base.
1: He's all you want.
2: And, again, obviously we hate the way his career wound down and how he couldn't finish here. But at the same time, Nick is the epitome of what a team player looks like. He's also the type of person that you want to honor and that you want to give that a privilege to have that one-day contract be signed and celebrate what he represents as a Cleveland Brown.
1: Absolutely, you sure do. 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When we come back, we'll hear from the head coach of your Cleveland Browns, the victorious coach, Todd Monken. 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
2: 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You, of course, are listening to the University Hospital's Cleveland Browns Radio Network. Very happy now to be joined by the head coach of your Cleveland Browns, Todd Monken. And coach, first of all, let me just say congratulations on your first win as an NFL head coach. How did it feel?
18: Felt great. And the guys handled the locker room for the delay. Awesome. I mean, the fueling, hydrating. We had music playing. We talked about game-ending plays. We talked about we're in the driver's seat. Yeah, they're at the 28-yard line, but they need a touchdown. And we have our defense, the Cleveland Brown defense, out there to shut them down. And who's got it better than us, you know, at this moment? And they went out there and did shut it down. And it's a credit to our players. I mean, this is a player's game, and our coaches, they were resilient throughout the game. Obviously, the Denzel Boston play sparked us.
2: Yeah.
18: I think anytime you want to feel like, man, we're in this and we got a chance here. And I thought Deshaun played awfully well in the second half. And this is really, like I said, a credit to the players.
2: When you have a situation like that, and I don't know, you know, if it favors the offense, defense, everybody gets to look at everything and be prepared really for that end of the game. I thought it was kind of surreal just to go out there in an almost near empty stadium and say, okay, these next few plays are going to decide everything that had happened for hours beforehand. And I knew you had a premonition that it was all going to work out, and thank goodness you were correct about that. What about a guy like Mekhi Blackman who gets thrust into this situation? They immediately go after him. You got Emmanuel McNeil Warren, a young player who's involved on the final play there. The guy's stepping up in big situations like that, and some of whom, in the case of Mekhi, has been here, you know, a handful of weeks.
18: No, it was great. It was that's why they're here. You know, the expectations of the position, and you can't look at it any other way. If they put on that Browns uniform, whoever takes the field, there's an expectations of the way they play, you know, that they're going to play at an elite level. And one thing that was really cool that I failed to mention in my post-game press conference, which was a mistake by me, is how cool it was how many of our fans stayed. And probably we had as many as they did, and
2: if not more,
18: to win the game. And you could hear our fans. It really impacted our guys. And then at the end, I mean, it was really cool, you know, for them to be there. I know we don't go to Tampa often, so I get it, you know, when you're playing an NFC team. But for them to stay through it and help lead us to victory was really, really awesome.
2: Tampa. We talked about Jacksonville, where you started in the NFL. You spent a lot of time in Tampa as well, so I'm sure pretty cool for you to go get a win down there. You mentioned Deshaun Watson, 24 of 30, 238 yards, two touchdowns, converting five of the last seven third downs. Two of those he did with his legs to really kind of get big conversions going. How did you see him kind of grow in this game? And really, I thought you could see his confidence in himself grow as that game progressed.
18: I think that's all a part of it. And I said it the other day in the press conference, like, it was unfair to me to say probably that he's young. I didn't mean it like young age. I just mean like in our system, hasn't played a ton over the last 5 years, overcoming the injuries and to get out there and practice. Because we're not just talking about games. When you're not playing in those games, you're also not practicing. Yep. And that's how you develop as a player. So I'd never know exactly how it's going to go on game day. I really don't. All we can do is build systems that allow our players to play fast and give them the tools to go out there and play their best and then let go of the results as best we can. And then we'll see where we're at. Every game kind of gives you a little barometer of where you're at. And a lot of times if we're not, then we just say we're not there yet. We're not there yet. It kind of shows us where we're at, either personnel-wise or coaching-wise. And so that part of it's all, you're always under construction as coaches and players. And I thought, that's a part of Deshaun and all of our players. That I expect him to play that well? Sure, because I've seen that in practice. But again, we've got to do it in the games, and we've got to call it for him that fits in his wheelhouse. And I think, like anything, as we play better and we coach better, all of our confidence raises. And I would have to think at this point, his confidence is, I wouldn't say is an all-time high, but I would hope that his confidence is a high level right now. It should be.
2: I agree with that, and I think when you think about all the noise that was kind of circulating around the National Football League world about Deshaun Watson, you could look at it as the pressure that he faced in that game to perform at a high level and deliver a win would be as high as perhaps any that he's played in. And for him to do that, does that give you some confidence as well, knowing there was a lot on that game for him as a
18: sure.
2: human being?
18: No, and we're all under that. That's what we choose to do, right? I mean, it's a week-to-week league, and when we play well, right? We get paid well, right? And we get cheered, right? And when we don't get paid well. And we get booed. That's part of what we do. And so how can you help yourself with that? Especially with Deshaun, is like, look at all the work you put in, man. 22 months to get here. Like, you have no reason to do that and to come back and work as hard as you did. Like, just go let it rip, man. Go let it rip. Grit your teeth. Let's go out there and play. Let the chips fall where they may. And we'll help you at every turn, trying to call it as best we can and prepare you for it. And then you got to go do it.
1: You referenced Denzel Boston earlier, speaking to somebody who's going and doing it. He's doing it back-to-back games with a touchdown of at least 46 yards, 55 in this case, on one where Deshaun gives him the signal. We're going to run that little bang eight, that skinny post, boom, puts it on him, and then Denzel does the rest. What have you seen from that young man?
18: Well, you've seen it from day one. Yeah. When we made the move and put him as our X receiver, like that didn't take long. When somebody asked me during training camp, why is he the starting X? I said, well, you've all seen it. You've been here. Like, you've seen the plays that he's made. And that's, you ought to be able to see that.
1: Yeah.
18: Right? Like, when you're developing a roster and when you have a really good roster, you ought to be able to come to practice and see it. That's what I see. Just like me as a coach, if someone comes to practice, I would want them to leave going, man, those guys practiced their rear end off. It was organized. Man, they were detailed. I mean, because I have my name's on it, right? Just like the players. When someone comes to practice, you ought to be able to pick out the best players, go, wow, look at that. And if not, then you're not there yet. And that's what you got to work towards. And you could see right away the plays he could make. You know, so that I just kind of go with that of how hard he's worked, and he's tough, he's diligent, and he's only going to continue to get better.
1: What were you guys able to clean up at halftime that in the second half penalty-free? Because in the first half, there were still some of those that you would not be pleased with. Then that was eliminated in the second half.
18: Yeah, it was just bad football. I mean, we had another fourth down. You know, we had one the week before where we have a procedural issue. We were in the red zone and we ran power and got like 6 or 7 yards. We had a holding call, so then we get backed up. You know, adds to a field goal. We had another holding call that forces you. You know, those are drive killers.
1: Yep.
18: And luckily, on another one, we had the second half. We got them with 12 on the field, so it got negated. But we did it cleaner. We just did. We certainly pivoted on what we were doing offensively, which helped us. But obviously, we cleaned up a little bit to do with the operation. We were cleaner in operation. But obviously, the penalties, we certainly have to clean up in order to stack plays.
1: Yeah.
18: I mean, if you just looked at the rundown of the calls that were made in the first half, like I always mark it, like, you know, not only the comments, but yellow below the line, blue above the line, you know. So you look at it and you're like, wow, like not only penalties, but just how we're going about it, calling and playing. There was way too much yellow. I mean, 3/4 of it's yellow. Browns hurting Browns. Yeah. And then you go to the second half and you're like, boy, all this blue. And it really wasn't all just result based. It was more like, okay, the mistakes we're making, the holding calls, the things that stop you from stacking plays. And I think we're only going to continue to grow that way. And when we get there, we all know that when you're successful, you're going to have more blue. You're going to have more of the
1: sure.
18: plays that look like you want it to look like, and try to utilize the players that you do have.
1: Let's talk real quick, the game winner. I do a film breakdown of some of the plays after our games, and I have no idea if I even know what I'm talking about, but I know that you do. So on that one, I talked to Blake Whitehart, and he said that you guys had a feeling the way that he would crash the C-gap, that if he sold that good enough that he'd be scot-free when he did the leak onto the other side. Was that one that you'd kind of dialed up for that moment? No Harold on the field. It was Carson's only snap doing everything to really sell run there?
18: Somewhat, but I people think I know that that's going to work. Like, I didn't know that.
1: Now you don't know, but
18: you have other combinations of, like, if that doesn't, it gets covered. You have other things. You're not like banking everything on
1: sure.
18: Blake and then screw it, you know. But it's like you do all your work during the week. And I didn't know that we'd screw up 4th and inches. I didn't know then. I didn't know that. I thought we had it oiled up. We did not. Luckily, we saved our best for last. That's the way I would say it, that the play that we had to have then, right, we got. And that's all you can do is just continue to rep and meet with our young team to keep developing their confidence in that when we call something, it's oiled up and ready to go. And a credit to Blake and to Sean and our protection. And we got the look we were hoping for. The third down before then, we didn't get the look we wanted, and we had Deshaun make a great play.
2: Yeah.
18: And so somewhere in there, when you have great players, when you get the looks you want, it doesn't always take a great player. But when you don't get the looks you want, sometimes you need those great players that are erasers, and that's where that came up.
1: All right, let's talk about your defense real quickly. You said earlier that you were so happy to have them out there up four. What a bounce-back performance this week for them against Tampa. What did you see from Rudy's group and getting his first win as a DC in the NFL?
18: Well, we're going to continue to grow. I just, you know, we have a number of firsts. You know, Rudy, Byron, Travis Schweitzer, myself. I mean, we're not beyond making mistakes.
2: Sure.
18: We're young in what we're doing, and I think Rudy learned, you know, some things over the first game, and he's going to continue to grow just like our players are going to grow. And I say it all the time. It's really, we got really smart coaches. We got a great staff. We got a really good young football team, great guys that love to work. If we just keep that mindset that we're human,
2: yep,
18: we're going to fail, and then we own it and fight like hell to fix it, and people are going to tire of me saying that, but that's everything in life, and I think that's what our guys did. Now, that still didn't guarantee that we were going to win, but if you don't do that, it almost guarantees you won't. And so that's all we can do, is do everything within our power to fix those things, streamline it as best we can, and keep developing our players to give ourselves the best chance to win every Sunday.
1: Yeah, let's talk about winning against the Carolina Panthers. They come to town. Bryce Young playing incredibly well, leading the league in passing touchdowns. They're the number one passing offense. He's second in yards. They got McMillan. They've got Coker. Got Chuba Hubbard. They've got some good skill players. Darren Waller still kicking around here, scoring touchdowns for them. How do you kind of slow down what has been a very potent offense?
18: Well, without a doubt. And somebody asked me in the press conference, like, how's he grown? I said, I don't know. Last time I saw him, I was at Georgia, and he was
1: pretty
18: Alabama.
1: Good.
18: He was doing pretty good then. I don't know what anybody saw then. I mean, you know, so, what a credit to him and their coaching staff, you know, and what they've done offensively. And they've done a good job with their O-line, you know, and either bringing guys in or drafting guys that I think help protect him. And I think they're good on this. There's the skill players that, you know, that can make plays between Coker and T-Mac and those guys. Like, they got the full package, and they'll be a handful. But I look forward to the challenge. They got to come here in front of our fans, greatest fans in all sports, and I can't wait.
1: Let's talk about that first game, home game, as a head coach in the NFL in front of these Cleveland Browns fans. What do you hope to get from them in the stadium, and how excited are you to be able to take this team out of the tunnel and get it done?
18: Well, I was excited, and I was like, thank God we won that road game, get them fired up for some to come home to.
2: Yeah.
18: Let's be real honest about it, right? I mean, you got to give your fans something for them to look forward to. That's what you do, like hope, right? That's why they pay good money to come watch us play. And that's our job to continue to do that. So I'm fired up for this game, an opportunity to get to 2-1 and continue to grow this team and develop the players that we have and play clean football. I believe when we play clean football, we don't turn it over, we operate well, we always give ourselves a chance to win, and I can't wait for Sunday.
1: Well, can't wait to see your team out there on Sunday. Appreciate the time, and good luck, Coach.
18: Thank you.
1: We'll be back with more of the Todd Monken Show, presented by the Browns VIP Tailgate, all along the University Hospital's Cleveland Browns Radio Network.
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1: 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Nathan Zagura and the three-time Super Bowl champ Jerod Cherry back with you for the Todd Monken Show, presented by the Browns VIP Tailgate, live tonight at Overtime Sports Bar inside the Northfield Park Racino. Great turnout tonight. Thank you, everybody who has come out. This has been a blast. But let's talk about something that's just as fun, and that is winning. Winning football on Sunday, and we're going to get into the matchups, Jerod. The matchups the Browns have to win on offense is what?
2: It is really simple, Nathan. Run the football. Run till you can't run anymore. Run ad nauseum. Do whatever you can to establish a running game and a rushing attack and take care of business.
1: Get that ground game going, and then for me, I'll add, I think that it's important that the Browns hold up to the blitz. E.J. Evero, he is going to blitz you about 53% of the time. We saw that last week. It was almost 50% blitz rate from Todd Bowles. If you hold up, that's where you get the opportunities to make the big plays down the field. And we've been so close to getting Casey Concepcion on one of those deep ones. 2 shots at it in Jacksonville, 2 last week, and the pressure forced maybe either in one, he got hit on the arm, and the other one's just never got an opportunity to get the ball to him. But if we can block those up, Casey had a couple times has been clear by 10, 15 yards. All right, the matchup the Browns have to win on defense Sunday is what?
2: It is really simple. That front has to put pressure on Bryce, because the thing I'm noticing, Nathan, is every time I turn on and watch the TV and I see him with a highlight, I notice no one's in his face. You have to put pressure on him, make him uncomfortable, get after him. He's an undersized quarterback. Make him feel like he does not want to play on Sunday.
1: Agreed. And for me, you know, they say rush and coverage work hand in hand, so that rush will help you also eliminate the vertical passing game, because that is what Bryce Young has done better than anybody. 7 completions on passes of more than 20 yards in the air already to McMillan and Coker. You've got to be able to limit that. When we come back, we're going to talk with Browns second-year wide receiver Isaiah Bond. That's coming up on the Todd Monken Show, presented by the Browns VIP Tailgate, live tonight at the Overtime Sports Bar inside the Northfield Park Racino. 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
1: Nathan Zagura and the three-time Super Bowl champ Jerod Cherry back with you for the Todd Monken Show. 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Nathan Zagura, Jerod Cherry, very happy now to be joined by Browns second-year wide receiver Isaiah Bond.
2: Yes, sir.
1: IB, it is good to be with you. Last year, leading the Browns, 18.8 yards a catch. Guy's got a lot of speed, got an opportunity to get your first catch last week in that win over Tampa. How did it feel to get that W on the road down there against the Tampa Bay Buccaneers?
2: It felt amazing, going in there, week to week, day by day, and just to get the win. And we're excited to get into the home crowd this week, get into Huntington Bay, and playing for the fans.
1: Oh, we are certainly excited for that as well. By the way, by the end of that game, it felt like there were only Browns fans left in Tampa to see that victory.
2: Yeah.
1: After the two-hour-plus delay. Have you ever encountered anything like that at any point in your athletic career, a delay like that? And what were you doing during that time?
2: Yeah, it's kind of ironic. The last time I did have a game like that was actually in the exact same stadium.
1: Really? Okay.
2: In college. Yeah, in college. We played UCF. And kind of similar situation. Thunderstorm rolled over. He had to go in the locker room. So it's kind of funny you asked that question.
1: That is wild. So you had you were the one with experience.
2: Yeah, yes, sir.
1: Follow IB's lead. Good. Very good.
13: Yeah, the thing I find interesting about that particular locker room is that it's divided. Do you find that makes it more challenging for you guys as a squad to rally when you're in conditions like that?
2: You said the locker room is divided?
13: Yeah,
2: Can you explain the question one more time?
13: The way it's set up at
2: at Tampa, where the locker room is like one side is USF's and then the other side is the visiting team.
0: Yeah.
2: I always thought that was actually a good tactic on the part of the home team to do that, to divide you guys.
0: Yeah.
2: But how'd you find a way within that to come together during that big break?
0: Yeah, locker rooms were separate. The offensive side and the defense were on separate sides. But like I said, you know, the coaches did a great job coming in there, giving us a game plan on both sides, because we have offensive coordinator and a great defensive coordinator as well. They, you know, they give us the plays, and we was well prepared to go out there and play.
1: For you last year, you come in, you don't really get the benefit of a full training camp. You get up to speed, certainly, as the season goes on. How far ahead are you now this year, getting the benefit of that full off season and getting all this work in here, just for because the game started to slow down for you a little bit?
0: Yeah, I think the game is definitely slowing down. But like I said, I'm getting better every single day. My motto is getting 1% better every day, and you'll be great at the end of the year. And that's what I'm doing. I'm just trying to get better every single day and go out there and get these wins.
2: And what have you noticed about this year as opposed to last year for you at this point in time? It's still early on, obviously, in the season. But you do sense a change in that, hey, having that training camp under your belt made a difference for you?
0: Yes, for sure. You know, just to go in there and get a better understanding of the offense, you know, get reps with the quarterback, it has definitely helped for sure.
1: You spent some time in the offseason with Deshaun Watson, and obviously that chemistry is good. We saw that on that little out last week. For you, you know, getting the win, seeing him have that success, what's that kind of been like? And because that was, I don't think people really grasp, just there was a lot over that game for Deshaun Watson. Things that were coming out nationally, locally before that game. To go out and turn in a performance like that, I think spoke a lot about him. And for somebody who's close to him on this football team, what did that show you, and what did it mean to you?
0: Yeah, I mean, it meant a lot, just like it meant a lot to him. You know, I'm very happy for him. Like I told him after the game, you know, I'm very happy, you know, as a brother, you know what I'm saying, for you.
1: Yeah.
0: So we definitely have a coach relationship. I'm very excited for him.
2: And then when you think about this upcoming week and what this game represents, obviously you're going against another quality opponent. But for the team,
1: they're all good in the NFL. That's
2: but
1: right.
2: For the team itself, having a week in which it wasn't the outcome you wanted, but then following that up.

0: a lot about the wide receiver position. He is very hands-on with you guys as well. So what's that for as a young player, and a lot of young players in your room, to be able to have somebody who, you know, has made it to the point being a head coach because of what they've done on offense, and a lot of what they've done on offense is with quarterbacks and wide receivers. How's that been for you?
1: I think it's been amazing. Coach Todd Munkin is a great coach, and then, like you said, he's been in the game a long time, so to get his tips and criticism, is it definitely helps everyone in the room's game and the way he schemes offense, and he's a great coach.
0: Do you find that, you know, coming from, you played at a big college, obviously at Texas, the difference in the NFL, like at Texas, you probably play three, maybe four talent equates games, if that, in a season. In the NFL, it's every single game. They're all professionals. The nuance, the technique, the subtlety of the difference between what would, in college, you can get away with a lot of stuff. You guys are just better. In the NFL, how much has that kind of been for you as you've refined your game and your attention to detail, something that's really kind of stood out in terms of, because Todd's so specific where he wants your shoulders, how he wants everything done, the exact depth, where your toe, all of those things. How different is that for people who don't really maybe understand going from a college game to the National Football League?
1: Yeah, I mean, I would say it's a jump, but just like anything in life, when it's a jump, you have to adjust. You know, and I think I've taken those adjustment sides in the offseason, yeah, you know, by the hard work I put in. So, you know, I just fall back on my training, you know, when I get out there on the football field, and I just let, you know, my training do the talking, you know.
2: Yeah, speaking of adjustments, you adjusted from living in the South,
1: yes,
2: coming up north, mm-hmm, and as you're well aware now, it gets pretty cold up here.
1: It does.
2: With that being said, my man, how have you embraced Cleveland, and how has Cleveland embraced you?
1: Yeah, I love Cleveland. You know, I love being here, and I love the fan base. And I go out every day, like I said. You know, we as a team, you know, go out there and try to win, go 1-0 my state. So, like I said, it's been a great experience.
0: What do you hope personally, obviously, to be able to accomplish? I know you got two big fans in yours. When you can run like you can, and you made Chill the ability to make tough catches, all of that worked on so much. Came back in such great condition this year. You know, we hope to see you get more reps, more opportunities. I think the plays are going to follow. For you, as you kind of balance, okay, I only get these opportunities. You go out there last week, you take advantage of it, right? What are you hoping to kind of, as this season goes on, you said 1% better, but seeing that translate into more opportunities and obviously more plays?
1: Yeah, I mean, at the end of the day, everyone has personal goals, but at the end of the day, the main goal is to win.
0: Yeah, baby.
1: So, you know, that is the main goal. That is the main focus, you know. So as long as we're doing that, you know, we'll be fine.
0: Well, I want to see you going out there running those verts and taking the top off the defense, as we know that you can. Isaiah Bond, our guest here, everybody. Let's go. See him out there this Sunday. The Browns and the Carolina Panthers getting it done. When we come back, we'll be wrapping it up here, giving you our final thoughts as we get ready for the Cleveland Browns, the Carolina Panthers, the home opener this Sunday. It's the Todd Munkin Show, presented by the Browns VIP Tailgate on the University Hospitals Cleveland Browns Radio Network.
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10: 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Nathan Zagura, Gerard Cherry, the Todd Monken Show, presented by the Browns VIP tailgate tonight. Of course, we are live at the Overtime Sports Bar inside the Northfield Park Racino. All right, Gerard, it is time to get to 2-1 to start off the home opener with a big win here. Let's talk a little stock up, step up. Give me one player whose stock is up for you.
11: No doubt about it. It's Deshaun Watson. His stock is through the roof. He played phenomenal last week. He put the team in a position where he had to make clutch key plays, and he certainly did that. So for me, Deshaun Watson's stock is certainly up.
10: I couldn't agree anymore. Deshaun Watson's stock is up, and then you got to say Denzel Boston's stock is right now through the roof. Touchdown of at least 46 yards in each of the first two games. He leads all rookie receivers this year in yards and touchdowns. Casey Concepcion, by the way, with 10 grabs, leads all rookie receivers in reception so far this year. Who needs to step up?
11: I'm going to stick with the offensive side of the ball, but I'm going to make it a collective and say that the offensive line, we need to establish the running game. This is the perfect opportunity to do just that. Two games early on in the season, not really a telling of what the team will be for the Carolina Panthers throughout the entirety of the season. But right now, they have been languishing. They are lackluster when it comes to stopping the run. Here's a perfect opportunity for us to establish ourselves with a running game and get after them.
10: I was going to say it's everybody, right? It takes all 11 to get the running game going. It's the offensive line. Yes, it's the tight ends. It's the wide receivers who get those downfield blocks that turn, you know, 10, 15-yard runs into 60, 70-yard runs. And then the running backs, Quinshon Judkins, see the hole, hit the hole, have the good vision, have the contact balance, run through those arm tackles. It's everybody. I'm with you. What needs to step up more than anything for this Cleveland Browns team is the ability to run the football. And right now you have a great opportunity against Carolina Panthers team that has struggled to stop the run early in this season. All right, Gerard, real quick, your final thought here as we get ready. What are you most excited for about this home opener?
11: I'm just excited to see our football team go out there, and if they play clean, complimentary football, the sky's the limit on what they can do. And once they start seeing that and it starts to manifest itself, the confidence will build along with that.
10: Absolutely. Let's get it done. Here's your lineup this Sunday, 9 a.m., Browns game day with Ken Carmen and Gerard Cherry. At 11 a.m., it's the Browns kickoff show with Andy Baskin and Tyvis Powell. Then 1 o'clock, kickoff from Huntington Bank Field with myself, Gerard Cherry, and Andrew Siciliano. Nick Chubb will be in the house this Sunday. Alex Mack will be in the house getting inducted in the Legends Ring along with Brian Brennan, and hopefully all of you will be there as well. Thanks to our recording producer, Meredith Kane, our engineer, Keith Britton, and our producer, Jason Gibbs. On behalf of Gerard Cherry, I'm Nathan Zagura saying thanks for listening to the Todd's Monken Show, presented by the Browns VIP Tailgate on the University Hospitals Cleveland Browns Radio Network.
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0: It's Free For All Friday. 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Call us now, 310-840-4910. 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
1: For this hour and this hour only, you get to steer the ship as the Jimmy Buffett plays and the margaritas pour, or in my case, Gatorade Zero, Glacier Cherry, and Glacier Freeze flavors in our studio. 310-840-4910. There is an NFL matchup that rises above all the others in importance that we'll get to momentarily. It's probably not the game that you're thinking of first, but let's get to the phones. 310-840-4910. Last week's caller of the week for Free For All Friday, doing a Mr. Positive impression, is Jim in Seattle. Jim, you get us started this week. Jim, are you with us from Seattle? We're off to a roaring start on Free For All Friday. Jim, do you have us?
2: Can you hear me?
1: Yeah, we have you.
2: Okay, so right now, places like Masters Golf Tournament and shows like Dave Chappelle, Kevin Hart, cell phones are banned. Can't even bring it into the facility. Now, this week, there's some controversy between Mike McDonald and Sean Payton, where Seahawks fans at the Seahawks practice facility were allowed to bring in cell phones and video stuff. Where should cell phones be banned when it comes to, like, sports?
1: Yeah, I appreciate the call. It's a good question. There are places where that is a luxury. You think about the Masters, for example. Celebrities love going to Augusta. One, because it's beautiful and it's exclusive. That always helps. But another reason they like going to Augusta is because, and they'll tell you, you don't have people asking for selfies left and right everywhere you go. And also, your every move isn't being filmed. So you can kind of interact like a normal human in the world. Golf tournaments feel like they're elevated by not having phones out. But then you might turn away younger people that won't go otherwise, unless they have access to their phone. It's a very small list. It's a very short list of things that people would accept not being able to have access to their phone. But it is a good thought exercise. 310-840-4910. Let's go to Mr. Positive. So the guy who impersonated you is now the one that won the caller of the night last week. Mr. Positive, let's see if you can bring it this week.
3: To my warriors, as I go deep inside your psyche and electrify your soul with some positive vibes, remember, you must seize the moment and live for the day. Make each second count in a positive way. Boom, shakalaka. Warriors, look to the sky. I will be there, reaching out to you, believing in you. Damn it, go for your dreams. Damn it, go for your dreams. And lastly, Justin Verlander, make me proud. It's your last game. Ow!
1: There goes Mr. Positive. Honestly, don't quite know what to do with that other than to do the boom shakalaka sound and to do the karate chop. It's really the only thing we know what to do there. Somebody emailed me asking, what does Mr. Positive do for a living? I don't know anything else other than the calls that we have from Mr. Positive. It's an intriguing phone call each and every week. 310-840-4910. Free For All Friday. Your calls welcome. This hour only, you get to steer the ship. As promised, without question, Texans-Colts is the most important game Week 3 of the NFL slate. It's not even close that this game matters more than any other across the slate. because it's the one matchup that pits two 0-2 teams against each other. That essentially makes this an elimination game for the loser. Since 1990, teams that start the season 0-3 have made the playoffs 2.9% of the time, less than 3%. Juxtapose that with the percentages when you start 1-2. Over the same period of time, 1-2 teams have made the postseason over 25% of the time. 1-4 do. The odds are 12 times better of you making the playoffs if you are 1-2 than if you're 0-3. Given Houston and Indy have both played playoff teams to open up the season, Indy facing Baltimore and the Chiefs, Houston facing the Buffalo Bills and the Cincinnati Bengals, and they've lost games in heartbreaking fashion. That finish at Arrowhead on Sunday Night Football for the Colts in OT and the Bills. You had the interception in your hand, Houston, to wrap that game up, and then the Bills scored a touchdown the next play. You lose by 5. There is a case to make for both of these teams being good, but not if they start 0-3. Focusing on the Texans, we have no clue who this team really is. While C.J. Stroud's struggles have been well-documented, the much-lauded defense, it's been a liability. 24th in points allowed, 27th in yards per play. They haven't forced a turnover yet. And it's easy to say, well, they're just facing Josh Allen and Joe Burrow. That's the reason why they got off to such a slow start. But also, both those games were in Houston. And the Texans, they weren't really close last Sunday. That was a two-score loss. Now, they're in a must-win setting. It's their first road date of the year. It's a division game. But if you're looking for optimism, the Texans, they were just the 7th team in NFL history to start 0-3 and make the playoffs a year ago. So they got off to a slow start last year, got hot. But can lightning strike twice? You don't want to play those chances. So that's the Texans. The pressure that Houston faces, though, pales in comparison on the heat on the Indianapolis Colts. The Colts, they've chosen to push all their chips in with Daniel Jones because you had the Sauce Gardner trade a year ago. They don't have a first-round pick. They didn't have one this past year. They don't have one next year. So there's no option to tank with a strong quarterback class ahead. The team's on the brink of wholesale changes. Just look at their owner writing on her little notepad. Wonder what notes she was taking. Maybe she's taking note of GM Chris Ballard, who's on the last year of his contract and made that trade with the Jets last year and whiffed on Anthony Richardson. Maybe Shane Steichen's on the hot seat as well. It would seem he is. They're a home team on Sunday. A week after coming a grazed fingertip in overtime, coming one inch or so away from winning that game at Arrowhead, the Colts could be 0-3 with 10 straight losses dating back to last year. Texans-Colts, that is the most important game of the week. 310-840-4910 if you want in. Looking at the line right now, 10 deep, and we've got all sorts of states represented. So let's blow through these free-for-all Friday calls. Let's go to Mike. He's in Pennsylvania. Mike, where are you steering the ship?
4: Hi. I'm concerned about this act that's pending in Congress, the so-called Protect College Sports Act, where it seems, at least that I've been following, the debate has been one-sided, where you have the television networks, the conferences, Nick Saban, Pat McAfee, Senator Cruz, all steering the conversation toward something has to be done to protect the college sports, but I don't see any viewpoint from the players themselves getting a say. It seems that they're trying to protect the sport against really the athletes that generate a lot of the revenue.
1: What would you call all these lawsuits then? Are those the athletes being represented? Because I'd say that is a pretty strong representation when you got lawyers and agents every 5 seconds trying to contest everything the NCAA does.
4: But I think there's a conflict in the media where the players' positions aren't being adequately represented, either on college game day.
1: Okay, you could criticize that one outlet, but I'm saying that look at the New York Times, look at The Athletic, look at everywhere. Spencer Hall just had a long thing about it. It seems that I think it's pretty fair in the coverage. People are representing both sides. Read Jay Billis's social media feed. I mean, goodness, we're hearing all sides of it.
4: But the act itself does not make any provision. They want to impose a salary cap where the players aren't even a party to this legislation. That in and of itself is unfair. How can you impose a salary cap where there's no collective bargaining?
1: Oh, it is a problem, but here's the part that's also one-sided that truly doesn't get the attention it deserves. And Mike, appreciate the call from Pennsylvania. It's that the players, the real dilemma in college sports, at the core of it, is what you're describing. Why haven't we gotten to a CBA? And the reason is that both sides don't really want it. Players, they like the chaotic structure that might allow for them to win in court and to make crazy amounts of money in ways that are unstable. Agents would like that too. Right now, it benefits them greatly. University presidents fear a CBA because when you look at pro sports leagues that have CBAs, the payout between players in the leagues generally float at around 50-50. And universities and athletic departments know that the players aren't getting close to 50-50 as it stands right now. The reason you need Congress or you need government to get involved in it is, well, the instability that comes from this conflict is something that only the government can resolve if those two sides can't come together. But secondarily, it's the players don't want to be employees, and the universities don't want them to be subject to workers' comp either. So they need some sort of special category that only can be given by Congress, where in some ways you're treated like employees in ways that benefit at least one of the two sides, hopefully both, but you're not traditionally employees the way that you and I might be. As you could tell, it's pretty complex. Let's go to Israel. He's in Atlanta. 310-840-4910. Israel, where are you steering the ship?
5: Oh, yo, Josh Graham, man. Before I get to my point, first of all, I want to say how much I appreciate, how much love y'all show to my good friend, an amazing person, Mr. Positive, man, Greg, man. That's my dog. Y'all really do represent, right? Now, as far as why we're going for Free Fall Friday, as far as the family cup is concerned, let me tell you, man. I would take it to my family reunion down in the country, down in Thompson, Georgia, okay? I would make moonshine in it, okay? I would cook in it, and any baby, any pet, puppy, kitten, anything that could fit in it, I'll put in there and take pictures with it. I would make sure my entire family got a chance to experience, okay, what I consider the greatest trophy in all of North American sports. I only say North America. I don't know about the rest of the world. But I would do that, my brother. And I also, how about my Falcons? How about I got a triple parlay with the Falcons. I took the points, Bijan, for any time. And I got my boy Drake. I only put it on 50 yards. So I didn't make as much. I should have put it on 100. And that's what I want to talk about. And let's go, Mr. Positive. That's my dog.
1: That's great, Israel. And yes, congrats to your Falcons. Not enough people giving them love today because Green Bay has been the focus of things, but right back in the hunt in the NFC South race. 310-840-4910. We see all of you guys across the country wanting in on Free For All Friday. We'll get to more of your calls momentarily. And in addition to that, there are three games. Now that it is Saturday on the East Coast, three games and three different windows that will shape the entire week. In college football, we'll tell you what those are, in addition to getting to your free-for-all Friday calls, next on Westwood One Sports Night.
0: The Packers got blown out by the previously lifeless Falcons on Thursday Night Football. 4 3-and-outs, 16 rushing yards. Is Matt LaFleur close to becoming Matt LaFired? Westwood One Sports.
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1: 310-840-4910. You get to steer the ship during Free For All Friday this hour only. We'll get to the three marquee college football matchups in just a bit. Let's go first, though, to Alec, who's in Chicago. He wants in. Where do you want to steer the ship, Alec?
20: I got three quick things. I'll be super fast. First, the Cowboys. I'm a huge Cowboys fan, and we do not match up well against the Ravens whatsoever. I think they are going to destroy us, so you can confidently smash that money line. Second, I wholeheartedly believe Keaton Wagler out of Illinois is going to be a future stud. He reminds me a lot of like LaMelo Ball and Steph Curry. And then I got a quick little joke for you.
1: Please.
20: What is a pirate's favorite letter?
1: Arg.
20: No, matey, it's the C.
1: Oh, thank you, Alec. That's a great call.
20: Yeah, you're welcome.
1: Gonna miss watching Keaton Wagler in college basketball. No, he was only there for 1 year. Kind of crazy that he got out of the state of Kansas, not being recruited by either KU or K-State, gets to Illinois, has the big year, they get to the Final Four. That's going to be a preseason top five team as well, just loaded all over the place. And we're just a little over a month away from the start of college basketball. Might have some exciting college basketball news to share with everybody in a couple of weeks, but that can wait. 310-840-4910. Let's go to Landon. He's in Texas. Landon, where are you steering the ship on Free For All Friday?
21: I want to know if like the Texas Rangers have a chance at the postseason, because right now the Astros are losing. So they just can't seem to win when the Rangers lose.
1: Yeah, it's one of those things. I'm one of those fans that root for a borderline team. Appreciate the call from Texas. I'm a Baltimore Orioles fan who, up until yesterday, was not eliminated mathematically. You're following the AL West race, and then whoever loses out of the AL West race will not make the postseason, with the White Sox having clinched. Don't really see either of these teams making noise in the AL West, but the thing is, in baseball, you just get hot and crazy things can happen. Look at the Diamondbacks. Look at when the Braves won. The Nationals as well. You're right. The Athletics are up 6-5 in the bottom of the eighth on the Houston Astros at the moment. Those Texas Rangers we're keeping an eye on this weekend. And you're right to point out that they lost to Minnesota 10-2. That's a bummer. That's a tough one. 310-840-4910. How about Lauren, who's in Boston? Lauren, where are you steering the ship?
22: Hello, Josh. I'm going to be steering the ship to a former North Carolina Tar Heel great, Drake May, currently quarterbacking the New England Patriots. And we have a nor'easter rolling through Boston. The sky is quite literally falling and figuratively falling for some Patriots fans. So I'm curious if you have an opinion on the player we both once formerly covered in North Carolina.
1: Oh, is this my friend Lauren Walsh? Is that possible?
22: Yes, it is.
1: Oh, my goodness. Gosh, I'd miss you, Lauren. I hope we can catch up sometime soon. Thanks for listening on our friends, courtesy of our friends at WEEI out in Boston. There's Lauren in Boston. I'll answer the question this way. If you are a Boston sports fan, then get yourself to the state of Florida, because we learned today with that nor'eastern that you've got the Red Sox playing at Tropicana Field against the Cubs, because that's normal. And then you got the Jaguars hosting those New England Patriots in a game. Will Dalton, interested in your thought on this, because you know Lauren as well, whether or not...
22: Oh, hi, Will.
1: Yeah, say hi, Will Dalton. How about you be polite and not so quiet?
23: Hi, Lauren.
1: There you go.
23: I'm the producer. What am I just going to barge in?
1: No, it's just, you're, you know, we're all friends around here. That's all we
23: Hello.
1: Are.
23: Hello.
1: Yes, Will Dalton, you're the Tar Heel fan. You should probably be the one to answer that question. Drake May. Are you in? Are you out? Are you worried about your boy?
23: Of course. I'm not worried about Drake May. Okay. Not at all. Especially once he gets AJ Brown back. I'm not worried about anything. He's got Mac Hollins, Tar Heel legend.
22: That won't be for another 3 weeks minimum that they get AJ back.
1: I'll say this on the national platform here. Check out Lauren Walsh's work. She covers the Boston sports scene about as well as anybody. We love you, Lauren. Thanks for calling in. It's good to hear from you.
2: Yeah.
22: Oh, thanks, Josh. Bye, Lauren. Miss you guys.
1: Oh, no doubt.
2: All right, bye, Walsh, Lauren.
1: As good as it gets. Now you can turn your mic off, Will. And let's go to someone else. 310-840-4910. I'm not worried about Drake May yet. No, on WEEI and on Boston Sports Talk Radio, you get the overreactions. We're not quite there yet. How about we go to another one in Boston? That's where Derek is. Derek, do you want in on Drake May as well?
3: Oh, see, this is a perfect segue. See, I was ready to give you guys a lot of beef for not giving a lot of Boston love. You brought up the postseason, didn't bring up the Red Sox summer.
1: Don't give me credit. I mean, give Lauren Walsh, who covers the Boston sports scene about as anybody.
3: I'm going to look her up. I'm going to look her up. Definitely going to lock that in.
1: She's the best.
3: I like that. But, yeah, I think Drake May is going to have a turnaround just like the Red Sox did this summer. I think that he's going to finish in the MVP conversation again. But more importantly, Josh, because it's Friday, and I got a question for you, right? Josh, when you get tacos, do you turn your head to that taco, let that taco dominate you, or do you turn the taco? I just want to hear you answer that question.
1: Thank you, Derek.
23: I love this question.
1: Do you let the taco dominate you? I turn the head because I am a hard taco shell type. I'm not a soft taco guy. So if you're bringing the hard shell towards your mouth, it doesn't really fit so well straight on. You got to turn it sideways. Versus the soft shell is more malleable. So if you can disallow it from, I suppose, dominating you. I'm going to be honest. I don't know what he's talking about in terms of the taco dominating you. What does that even look like?
23: I don't know. You just gotta take charge of it. You know, you got to handle it.
1: Think Derek in Boston. Think Boston's taking the cake right now in terms of caller of the night on Free For All Friday.
23: Yeah.
1: Let's see what Alan in Toronto's got for us. 310-840-4910. Alan, what do you got? Free For All Friday.
4: Hats off to the 2026 Chicago White Sox. They're 6 games above 500. And it was an absolute hopeless situation the last 3 years. 2023, 61 and 101. 2024, the worst ever, 41 and 121. And 2005, just last year, 60 and 102. And after a 5-3 victory over Cleveland on August the 9th, they improved on their 2025 record already. And imagine reaching postseason after three consecutive 100 loss seasons. It has never happened before. And they had their 81st win against in a slugfest against Kansas City just 2 nights ago, 14-11. What a bash! What a party! And then 2 days later, they beat Chicago 9-1, and just last night they beat Colorado Rockies 101. So Colorado Rockies and LA Angels get their blueprint. My mother told me once, many, many years ago when I was a youngster, behind every cloud there's a silver lining. And my father told me just a few years ago too, the darkest hours come just before dawn. And they were their darkest hours the last 3 years. And look at them. You know, hats off to them. They made a big, big improvement this year. So 83 and 77 is not much above 500, but considering they were in such a hopeless situation 2 years ago, hats off to them.
1: Yeah, I'll double down on that. Thank you, Alan, for the call. Their preseason win total, according to our friends in Vegas, was 67.5. And they're over that by, 15 games? And to second the historical point, the White Sox and Cubs clinched postseason berths within 2 minutes of each other on Thursday, yesterday. And it is just the fourth time ever that the Cubs and White Sox make the playoffs in the same year. The other years, 1906, 2008, and 2020, which barely counts because they only played 60 games and they had a weird format where a lot more teams got in. So it doesn't happen very often what a year it's been in the Windy City. 310-840-4910. Let's go to the Windy City. That's where Peter is. Peter, what do you got? Hi, Peter. Peter from Chicago. What's happening? I hear Alan's voice. 310-840-4910. Sorry, Peter. Let's go to Evan. He's in Iowa. Evan, where are you steering the ship on Free For All Friday?
2: How are we doing? I wanted to, first of all, the taco dominating me, I will admit that happens. That's killing me.
1: Well, paint the picture. What does it look like when a taco dominates you? Is it that there's a bunch of sauce on your face?
2: Your whole neck. Oh, when is sauce never covering your face? But anyway, the main reason I'm calling, I want to know what your thoughts were on the Iowa-Michigan football game tomorrow. And then my last question for you related to food is hot dog. Is that a sandwich? Thanks. Have a good night.
1: Hot dog's not a sandwich, and I'm not going to do the boring thing. You know, remember when during the Oscars, Nikki Glaser was hosting and she made the Leo DiCaprio joke where she said something about him dating somebody that's like half his age. And she said, I'm going to be honest, that joke felt cheap. Everybody makes that joke. You know, we don't know anything about you, man. And a great joke followed that. The easy, lazy thing to say is defense in an Iowa-Michigan game. Under. You know what I'm going to say with the line being, or the total being 38.5, comically low? Over. Over 38.5. Iowa's got skill guys that they don't normally have. And I think Bryce Underwood's going to be able to, with his feet, unlock some scoring opportunities for Michigan. So more points than the experts think in Iowa, Michigan. That's what I say. How about Emily in San Diego? 310-840-4910. Where are you steering the ship, Emily?
5: First of all, Josh, I want to ask you a question. Why do you say San Diego?
1: Have you ever seen the movie Anchorman?
5: Okay. I was already told that already. And I'll have to watch that. I have not...
1: You have not seen Anchorman and you live in San Diego?
5: No, because I don't like Will Ferrell.
1: Well, that's the best Will Ferrell movie. Maybe you'll like Will Ferrell if you watch the best Will Ferrell movie.
5: Well, I was already told I can go to YouTube and find out I already know the answer, but I can pull that up on YouTube.
1: Oh, you could just watch
5: the
1: movie. I could quote the entire movie. That is maybe the only movie that I can quote like from beginning to end, every bit of Anchorman. It might be my favorite comedy. In fact, I think it is. It's my favorite comedy. I love Anchorman.
5: Is that what got you into the business?
1: Maybe. Emily, maybe. I'll make a commitment to you. See, Will Dalton, I used to make him watch movies each and every week that he had not seen. Anchorman was included. If you watch Anchorman and agree to call us back, we'll allow for you to have a movie review on the show. You tell us what you think of the movie Anchorman upon watching it for the first time.
5: Okay. Well, the reason I called is because I wanted to let you know, and because you probably wanted to know this important date, is that on Sunday, it's my birthday.
1: Ooh, well, consider this my birthday gift to you. A movie recommendation and then an invitation to tell us about the movie on 300-plus stations across the country in Canada, Emily. Happy birthday.
5: I just don't know that. I'm seven decades old.
1: 70! Congrats. Congrats.
5: Well, thanks. On this important day, also, I thought I would bring up that Elvis Presley was the first time on Ed Sullivan.
1: 70 years
5: ago. That's what happened on September 27, 1956.
1: And Emily was born as well. Happy birthday, Emily. Thank you so much for the call. It's good to hear from you.
5: Yeah.
1: And enjoy Anchorman. Let me know what you think. 310-840-4910 if you want in on the program. Let's go to a state we haven't been to yet. Have we gone to the state of Florida? Don't think we have. Let's go to Michael. He's in Florida. Michael, where are you steering
6: Hello.
1: The ship?
6: Yes. How you doing?
1: I'm well.
6: I just wanted to call. You know, I'm a big sports fan.
1: Yeah.
6: And last night, I had no interest in that Green Bay Falcon game, except, you know, I'm a Dolphin fan, and I don't know what's going on with Tua. But I thought that was going to be a wipeout by Green Bay. And then I see the score, and the Falcons clobbered them. I couldn't believe it.
1: All right. Thank you, Michael, in Florida. It was a rout. A lot of people didn't see it coming, but the NFL, man, this is what it's been through 2 weeks in one game. Try being in a survivor pool. Everybody picking the Chargers in week one, and then in week two, you have the Bucks losing to the Cleveland Browns, and now the Green Bay Packers losing. Just makes you think that everybody should be nervous this early on in the season with some of these erratic results all over the place. And you can catch primetime games on Westwood One Sports, by the way, including Thursday Night Football, the Falcons. You better get used to watching the Falcons, by the way, because they're on Monday Night Football next week against the Saints, and then the week after that, they're Sunday Night Football against the Ravens. So get used to it. Leon in Baltimore. We haven't been to Baltimore. Let's do that. Leon, where are you steering the ship?
7: Hey, Josh, listen. I'm steering the ship somewhere it probably hasn't been before, and I don't listen to your show all the time.
1: Yeah.
7: But I haven't heard this conversation, and here we go. Let's get more kids, more people, period, to play a sport that was popular in the 80s and early 90s and late 70s, racquetball. Let's get kids away from pickleball. Let's get them on the racquetball court. It's the perfect sport for a kid who says they're not an athlete and they didn't make it in a team sport and don't want to play another individual sport. Racquetball is the sport for kids. And I coach racquetball in Baltimore. And here's one of the things I hear, Josh. I hear from parents, oh, I played racquetball in college. I got hit in the butt with the ball. And I say, yeah, because you didn't learn to play it the right way. You didn't have proper coaching. I'm going to give your kids the right coach. They're going to learn to play racquetball. They're going to have a great deal of fun learning how to do it. Every kid ought to play racquetball. And here's my next quick point. If you're coaching a youth sport, whoever it is, whatever sport you're coaching, you ought to be teaching the kids accountability, leadership, determination, and sportsmanship. And stop talking about we got to charge so much to get kids to travel and all of that stuff. Coaches, do it for the right reasons. Serve your communities the right way. Josh, that's what I have to say. That's where I'm steering the ship tonight.
1: Thank you, Leon, in Baltimore. Just side... pulling the chopper sideways towards pickleball. Not towards... The question I'd have is, if you're not going to play pickleball, why not just play tennis? But, passionate enough, we'll just let him cook. We'll just let him have that. Will, you play tennis. Why don't you play racquetball?
23: You know, I don't know. I've never really thought to play racquetball before.
1: Now, really I bet you have. Now I bet you have.
23: Oh, that I'd be afraid not to.
1: Leon in Baltimore is all over you. Racquetball! top of the next hour, we've got Jordan Martinook, Stanley Cup champion from the Carolina Hurricanes, that's going to join us. Did you know that the hockey season starts next Tuesday night? Kind of nuts. So we'll be talking about his celebrations with the Cup, which may or may not include DJ Pauly D and Chad Kroeger from Nickelback. That's at the top of next hour, the last of your free-for-all Friday calls at 310-840-4910. We'll get to the major games of the college football slate and in the NFL, potential playoff matchups in the month of September. That's next on Westwood One Sports Night.
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3: Just classic fall weather across central Ohio this weekend with a lot of sunshine. Overnight tonight, clear skies into the upper 40s. A lot of sunshine on Saturday, 71. Nearly identical on Sunday, sunny and low 70s. That is your 97.1 The Fan weather forecast. I'm 10 Weather Impact Chief Meteorologist Chris Tomer.
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1: Don't think we're going to have time to explore the New York Times top 100 TV shows of the century. Will Dalton, what was that vampire show that you said was one of the greatest TV shows of the 21st century?
23: That The Vampire Diaries.
1: That is not on the top 100 of the New York Times top 100 TV shows. You said, it's one of the 10 best according to this link I saw. And then I looked up the link and it was top 10 vampire TV shows.
23: It's a great show, man. I'm telling you.
1: Yeah, it's a pretty niche genre. It's like saying, you know, tell you what, The Good Wife is one of the top 10 shows ever that feature the words good and wife in the title. Whoa. How about that? 310. It's one of the top 10 shows featuring Ted Danson. 310-840-4910. If you want in, free for all Friday. Jordan Martinook, Stanley Cup winner of the Carolina Hurricanes, going to join us in 15 minutes. Let's go to Larry. He's in Detroit. Larry, where are you steering the ship?
4: Hey, Josh. How's it going?
1: It's going quite well.
4: All right, I'll steer it here in Detroit. It's a big day for us tomorrow. The Tigers game is sold out. They had almost 40,000 there tonight. It's Justin Verlander weekend. So we're not a playoff team, but this is his last career start tomorrow. So I got a question for you. 20 years in the MLB, you know, he's played on the World Series teams with us. He's won a few with the Astros. You think he goes in as an Astro or a Tiger? I'm pretty sure it'll be a Tiger. That's my opinion. And then also, what is your over-under tomorrow on his innings and strikeouts?
1: Good questions. I have no idea how long he'll go. Appreciate the call, by the way, from Michigan. Shout out to our friends on the ticket. He certainly will go in a Tiger. He finishes his career a Tiger, and he spent 13 years there. The first 13 years of his career, his best years as a Detroit Tiger, even though he did not win the World Series until he went to Houston. But I also just think, as a fan of college baseball, about his time in college as well. He went to Old Dominion, not exactly a hotbed for baseball, and a Virginia kid standing out at ODU, making his way to the

0: I wanted to ask you what you think their chances are at making a splash in the playoffs. Feel like they have a decent shot against Rangers or Astros, and then against the Guardians too, but just curious to hear your thoughts on it.
1: Yeah,
0: thanks
1: well,
0: for having me on.
1: Thank you, Abraham. Appreciate that. It has been a magical year for the White Sox. Will Dalton, have you seen the interview? What are you snickering about over there? What did the guy say? I didn't even see it.
2: This guy in our comments said he knows he liked me for a reason. I guess he likes
1: What's
2: the fact that,
1: reason?
2: I like the Vampire Diaries.
1: Did you see the interview with Murakami?
2: In the locker room?
1: Yes.
2: After the game?
1: I sent this to Mondo and you. Mondo, see if in the next few minutes we can pull this interview. Just want to hear it, Murakami, since we're bringing up the White Sox, because it might be the best interview I've heard this year. Might just be. Hard to rule out the White Sox, because if you doubted them before, they've made you look foolish. Plus, they might have Jesus on their side. I mean, the Pope is from Chicago. He's a White Sox fan, and this happens. Coincidence? Coincidence. We'll get to the Murakami sound in a bit. 310-840-4910. Let's do Nick in Ohio. This is the last of our free-for-all Friday calls. Nick in Ohio, where are you steering the ship?
3: How bad are the Pittsburgh Steelers? And is Aaron Rodgers as bad as he looks? And do we have to sit Aaron Rodgers on his farewell season? Is that an option? What do you say?
1: We'll see after Sunday. Nick, appreciate the call, because got a sneaky suspicion that Aaron's going to be able to move the ball better than you think this coming week. The Patriots defense is really good. The Falcons defense, not so much, and he didn't look great. Aaron had a great year last year for his standard and for most QB standards. For his age of standard, probably the best way to say it. I wouldn't write him off completely. Certainly wouldn't be talking about him being benched yet. But we'll see. Steelers-Bengals, that's a interesting one that's coming up on Sunday. Before we get to that Murakami sound, most intriguing matchups this weekend in college. How perfect is this? You have three games in three different windows that are going to shape week four of the college slate. You have Tennessee, Texas. All eyes are going to be on Rocky Top at high noon. You got a Manning wearing number 16 in the stadium. His uncle's number 16 is retired. That's fun. At 3:30 Eastern, you have Ole Miss visiting the Swamp. Ole Miss is coming off the most emotional win you can have with Lane Kiffin returning and you getting your revenge. And now Ole Miss is an underdog going to Florida? That's going to be compelling as hell. Oregon pitted against USC. USC is unbeaten. Oregon has a loss. Oregon's favored by 3 in the Coliseum. Lincoln Riley, what are you going to do about it, is the question. And then you get to the NFL. These are games that you might see in the playoffs. Patriots at Jaguars. It seems those teams play a lot in the playoffs. Rams, Broncos. Sunday Night Football on Westwood One Sports. Cowboys, Ravens. And then there are a lot of games we haven't hit on yet. We talked briefly about Bengals, Steelers, but Vikings, Bucks. Bucks are 0-2. Vikings are 2-0. That seems to be a huge differentiator of a game. The Saints are 1-1. The Raiders are 2-0, and they're visiting the Dome. This is the Saints' home opener. A lot of games. It's a great slate of NFL games, a great slate of college. Can't wait to watch it all. But the best sound you're probably going to hear in all of Free For All Friday, if you haven't heard it yet, what a year the White Sox have had with their rookie Murakami right at the center of it. And this is the locker room interview after they clinched a playoff appearance yesterday.
4: Rated on a scale of 1 to 10, how's it going so far?
5: 100! Okay, 100!
4: How many champagne bottles have you opened so far?
5: 100!
4: What does it mean just to be able to celebrate it with this team?
5: I am a champion!
1: I just wasn't ready at all for that. 100! Great answers to the question. I wonder if he didn't understand what the question was, because there is a language gap, Will. At any time, he doesn't know the answer to the question or understand what's being asked. If his default is just to yell, I am Japanese!
5: I am Japanese!

0: You know? The next time a caller throws me off and I don't know what they answer, I'm just going to hit them with, I am Japanese!
1: Oh my God.
0: Oh, what a way to put a bow on Free For All Friday, because we have a tremendous guest. This might be something you thought would be featured in Free For All Friday. Hockey? Yeah. The season starts next Tuesday. Jordan Martinook might have the best personality on the Stanley Cup champion Carolina Hurricanes. He is known as the Marty Party. He is so much fun. And he will tell us what he did with his day with the Stanley Cup and how the Cup celebration led him to DJ Pauly D's DJ booth when Marty joins us next.
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5: I don't know why we're bragging about that, but I just read the copy, okay?
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0: season begins next Tuesday night, which is why it's a perfect time to welcome in a member of the Stanley Cup champion Carolina Hurricanes. It is Canes forward Jordan Martinook that's now with us. Some have nicknamed you the Marty Party, Jordan. So with that in mind, at what point did this summer, did the celebration stop and you begin to sober up and realize the season is ahead?
1: Probably like when I got home for the summer. You're not around your teammates and all the guys that you kind of did everything with. So definitely kind of takes your mind off it a little bit. But then I was at Freddie Anderson's wedding, and then you get talking about it. You just have, it's almost better because it like goes out of your mind, and then you get little things that kind of make you remember every good thing about it. So yeah, it was once I got home and kind of you get training again and it's kind of business as usual, but then you get those special little moments where you get to remember about all the fun and all the good times and memories you have.
0: Let's do some of those memory lane type moments. Right before the parade in Raleigh, Mike Maniscalco was describing, the voice of the Hurricanes, was describing the moment that would stick with him in Vegas. He pointed to the plane ride home and the cup sitting on the card table, and you guys are just staring at it, and the names are engraved in it, and you're pointing to names as you would as a kid. What was the moment from that night in Vegas that will be forever emblazoned on the mind and heart of Jordan Martinook?
1: Obviously the initial time lifting it over your head is something that this kind of encapsulates what you dream about. And it was everything that you wanted and expected and more. But I'll say on the fun side of it, I got on the mic a lot that night, and, I was on the mic at Catch, the restaurant, in front of the entire organization, and said something there, and then we went to the club at Omnia and Caesar's Palace. I was on the mic at the club in Vegas, which I don't think that'll ever happen again unless we win it again in Vegas. But it was me and DJ Pauly D in the DJ booth, and he gave me the mic, and I was on the mic in a club in Vegas. So that's pretty cool.
0: How do you become the person that's on the mic representing the Canes?
1: I don't know. I'm like the planner type thing of most of the things. So, and I like to talk, so it just comes naturally.
0: It's Jordan Martinook that's with us, Carolina Hurricanes Stanley Cup champion. But then, I mean, with that in mind though, ballpark for us, what that celebration entails, how much beer and champagne did you consume that night? How long did you go without sleeping, Jordan Martinook?
1: I think I actually got about an hour in that night.
0: Good for you.
1: My wife was there with my kids, so after like we were at the club, I took my wife back to her room, her hotel room, with the kids, and said bye to her, and then I went back to my room, and I was on my phone, I think, for 2 hours, just like looking at videos and kind of everything that you like. I describe it. It was like I was in a euphoric state. I was obviously present, and I remember everything so vividly. But it's like a pure elation and pure happiness that kind of takes over your body. That you're there, but you're not there. It was such a weird way to describe it. So going back and like reliving it through pictures and videos and all the things in between it, I spent a lot of time and watching on the interviews of the guys on the ice in my bed, with a beer beside me was pretty great. So, it's the best. And then I woke up, and I don't know if you've been to Vegas, they have those like Fat Tuesdays. So I went and got one of those massive Slurpee drinks from Fat Tuesday. Oh, and then me and one of our team service girls went to the CVS beside our hotel and loaded up with beer and champagne and everything. So it was a good morning. But then I had my speaker going all morning, so I was like coming down the elevator at 9 a.m. with our win song going and We Are the Champions. Some people were probably losing their mind on me.
0: Worth it. Jordan Martinook with us here on Westwood One Sports Night. But then you get to the actual day that you get with the Stanley Cup. And let's start by hitting on this practically, because none of us listening or a part of this interview have won the Stanley Cup, ever won Lord Stanley before. Do you get to pick your day? Are you told which day is yours? How many hours do you get? What instructions are you given about what you can and can't do?
1: Yeah, you're given your day. It's kind of all based off the schedule that they can kind of get it where it needs to be. So, I got told my day about through 2 weeks, 3 weeks before my actual day, 2 weeks. And then you get it for 13 hours, 14. Yeah, it was like 13 or 14 hours. And then there's like a list of rules that kind of goes along with it. And, you just kind of go from there.
0: Okay. So you decide to go back to your hometown of Leduc, Alberta, and, you ride up to a community event with the cup in hand, riding in a green Corvette. We hear women dream their entire lives about how their wedding is going to look. Is the same true about hockey players and their day with the cup?
1: Yeah, I would say that's pretty bang on. You've kind of planned that day your entire hockey career, even when you were a kid. So I asked like a good friend of mine, like what he did on his day. And one thing that he said that he loved doing was he had a ball hockey game with like all his buddies. And I thought that was such a great idea. And it was like a way for kind of more people to see it or be around it. And then it's funny to just to get like 30 to 45 year old guys running around on concrete and being sore for a week. And then after the game, we were like right in the middle of the rink and everybody's drinking out of it. Like that was a very special moment. I couldn't have changed one moment of that entire day. It went perfectly. Everything was unbelievable.
0: Did you see anybody from your youth that you didn't expect you'd see?
1: No, not really. No, it was just an incredible turnout in my hometown. There was, I think it was like 4,500 people or 30. Wow. Yeah, it was a lot of people. And unfortunately I didn't have enough time for everybody to get a picture with it, but I made sure when I was leaving the rink, I like walked through the entire line so everybody could maybe touch it or see it at least. And it was perfect.
0: Jordan Martinook's with us here. He is the pride of Leduc, Alberta. And speaking of Alberta, Stanley Cup champion as well, Carolina Hurricanes. I just now realized that Nickelback lead singer Chad Kroeger is also from Alberta. Is this why you're seen in the league as the biggest Nickelback fan?
1: Well, I also sang on stage with them, so that should help me be one of the biggest Nickelback fans.
0: How did that happen? How did that happen? I've heard that story. I don't know how it happened.
1: Yeah, just a friend of a friend knew the manager. And then I went and seen them in Edmonton at the end of our, like in June. And I seen like a random guy go up and sing Rockstar. And I was like, oh my gosh, that's incredible. And then I met the manager after. And I was like, I knew they were coming to Raleigh. I already had like set it up for our guys to go see them. And so I said to him, I was like, is there any way that I could be the guy that goes and sings? And he's like, 1,000% we can make that happen. And then I like planned this big night for our team. We all took like a party bus and we got treated incredibly well, thanks to Nickelback. But all behind the scenes, nobody knew that I was going to go up and sing with them. And I like surprised our guys like that I was going to be on stage, and it was great. I had like 16 teammates there, everybody's wives and girlfriends. And yeah, it was so much fun.
0: Can you power rank your favorite Nickelback songs? Like, what is the top tier? Because you're not just some noob that goes with the basics. You like deep cut stuff.
1: Yeah, I'd say Rockstar has got to be number one. I'm a big fan of This Afternoon. Photograph is obviously up there. Sex, and then Animals is probably, like, if I was to hand pick a song that I could sing from Nickelback, it would be Animals. Like, I could, and it's a fast paced song, and I can rip through it pretty good.
0: Jordan Martinook, he's an animal. Carolina Hurricanes. Let's close with this, an actual hockey question. Ever since Rob Brind'Amour has been the head coach of the Carolina Hurricanes, the Canes have made the playoffs 8 consecutive seasons after missing the postseason 9 straight years prior to him becoming the head man. He also was the captain for the franchise's 06 win. How much different is his message and the intensity of practice leading up to Tuesday's opener, knowing that there's a league-wide target on your back now?
1: I think that's the best thing about him is the message hasn't changed since the day he took over. His message every year is clear and cut dry as could be, is we want to be the best team and we want to be the best at everything there is. We want to be the best forechecking team, best defensive team, like every stat that you could list, he wants to be the best at. And obviously I don't know if it's 100% feasible. We're going to sure try, but he demands the best. And I think that's what you want out of your coach. And he expects us to be great. And this year's no different. So obviously we're going to have a target on our back. But I think you look at us years past, everybody knows what they're getting into when they come play the Carolina Hurricanes or if we come to their building. Like, they know what – it's not like we're going to sneak up on any teams with the way we play. It's pretty – like, we lay it out in front of you, and it's like, if you can beat us, great, but we're going to play our way, and if you can stick with it for as long as you think you can and beat us, then good on you. But we're not changing a thing, and we're going to come at you wave after wave.
0: It's important to note that year one of Rod's tenure was also year one of Jordan Martinook arriving as well. So how much is that success, Rod Brind'Amour versus Marty Party?
1: Like, I'd say he's probably got a few more fingerprints on this than me, but I like to tell everybody that it's not just Roddy. There's a few other, me and Svetch we came in the same time. So I always say me and Svetch, you were the secret sauce.
0: Jordan Martinook, thank you so much for doing this, and we'll see you Tuesday night.
1: Perfect. Thanks, guys. Have a good one.
0: Jordan Martinook, appreciate you, the pride of Alberta, Leduc, Alberta, joining us here. And it's our question of the night that we're asking. If you won the Stanley Cup and you have 13 hours with the Stanley Cup, as Jordan Martinook did, what are you doing with your day? How are you spending it? 310-840-4910. What do you do with your one day with the Stanley Cup? Full disclosure, I'm a fan of two teams and two teams only. Carolina Hurricanes and the Baltimore Orioles. Those are my squads. The Hurricanes, Will Dalton and I, we're going to be going to the place they call the Lenovo Center, when the Hurricanes open up against the Florida Panthers, and they're going to be raising the Stanley Cup banner to the rafters. Actually, it's not Tuesday night. It's Tuesday afternoon. 5 o'clock Eastern start.
2: Criminal.
0: For that one.
2: It's criminal.
0: It is criminal. I'd love to know what you're going to do at the Stanley Cup for a day if you had it.
2: Ooh. See, I feel like I would probably do what Jarvey did, Seth Jarvis, and I put some candy in it. Or maybe some popcorn in it.
0: But not take it anywhere? No? Just gonna keep it in your little gaming room and
2: I might
0: sit it there?
2: You know what I would do? I would probably take it with me to a coffee shop, take it out on a little date, then maybe take it with me to a movie theater and like watch Star Wars with it. I don't know. I'd have a whole day planned.
0: 310-840-4910. As for the Orioles, officially eliminated from the postseason yesterday, but Pete Alonso still just hitting bombs in New York. Like, just that's all he does. His last 7 hits have been home runs. And, you know, going to give a hat tip to the Orioles and to Pete Alonso. Thank you for staying in the fight until the final weekend of the season. Would have been easy not to do that when you were sellers at the deadline. Thank you for being interesting enough that I was engaged until the start of football season. It's all I can ask for from the Baltimore Orioles. So a hat tip to Pete Alonso and to my birds for this year. Much appreciated. What would you do with your one day with the Stanley Cup? 310-840-4910 if you want in, or you can jump in on the chat. If you haven't already, like the video. Get those likes up. That helps us a great deal. If you haven't, subscribe as well. That helps us algorithmically. Westwood One Sports Night. That's how you can watch the show in addition to listening to it, in case you missed any of Jordan Martinook, the Stanley Cup winner, joining us from the Carolina Hurricanes. Coming up, why everything about the Cowboys' trip to Brazil just feels wrong. Keep it here on Westwood One Sports Night. The wait is over. 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

0: with all of that money.
1: How are you gonna say like trash, that this song, Cleveland by Taylor Swift, isn't any good? Will Dalton and Mondo are both shaking their heads right now. Speak for yourselves. Have the Swifties go after you. Why don't you?
2: It reminds me of As It Was by Harry Styles.
1: Great song.
2: I believe.
1: What's wrong with that?
2: So she ripped it off, is basically what I'm saying.
1: Will Dalton?
3: This is the first time I've heard this song. And, you know, it's not.
2: And the last time.
3: It's not really getting me going.
1: Have you read the lyrics to the chorus
3: No.
1: of this song?
3: Is this the one about Travis Kelce?
1: What do you think? It's called Cleveland.
3: So yes.
1: Here is the chorus for Cleveland by Taylor Swift. Something we can all agree on, but my baby likes what he likes. He already took me to Cleveland and showed me the heights. This is, so hate all you like, this is the love of my life.
3: So, it's just so cringe.
1: Could have just let her take it from here rather than me read it. Catchy.
3: Is it?
1: Will Dalton, why do you have such a cold heart? Just hardened.
3: I don't have a cold heart. I just don't get it.
1: It's like about love, Will. They love
3: it?
1: Each other. It's about Travis Kelce. They're married.
3: I already felt Taylor Swift was a little cringeworthy. This did not help.
1: You know what else is cringeworthy? The fact that they're sending the Dallas Cowboys to Brazil. Laura writes in, it's a no for me, dog. Just because you're a Ute, do you even know who she's quoting there?
3: Huh?
1: When she says, that's a no from me, dog, do you know who she's quoting?
3: Is she quoting somebody?
1: Yes.
3: No, I don't know.
1: I'll give you one hint. Step Brothers. It's a pretty noticeable signature. No. This is the hint. It's a pretty noticeable signature on my samurai sword. Who is that? The answer is, in both cases, Randy Jackson from American Idol.
2: I thought she was quoting the Utes part.
3: Oh, my God.
1: Oh, no. When she says it's a no for me, dog, she is citing Randy Jackson sitting next to Simon Cowell saying, it's going to be a no for me, dog. Unbelievable. That's cringe. So are the Dallas Cowboys going to Brazil. Almost everything about this trip feels wrong. The Cowboys, they're America's team. You're only guaranteed 17 games each season, 17 dates in an entire calendar year, and you're giving one of them to the Brazilians. There's no chance that Jerry Jones likes this. Why else is this only their second international trip? The Cowboys haven't done one since 2014, going to London. You think that would happen if Jerry loved the fact that the Cowboys are playing internationally? Also, do people in Brazil, do they even care which team they get? We have this Lamar Jackson sound, don't we? Do they recognize the difference between, say, the Cowboys and the Miami Dolphins? Lamar Jackson, he doesn't seem to think that the brand of the Cowboys is going to translate from America's team to, say, Brazil's team.
4: Yeah, but that's this America, that's Brazil, so we'll see. We'll see.
1: Yeah, that's right. This is America, that's Brazil. So maybe the Ravens are about to be Brazil's team. Why schedule a cross-conference game in this spot, too? See, this is the part where just a little bit of awareness. A little bit of awareness would have been good for the NFL. The Ravens, they've been around for exactly 30 years. You want to know how many times they played the Dallas Cowboys? This is going to be the eighth time. Eighth time in 30 years. Why? Because cross-conference teams don't play each other out that often. The way that cross-conference scheduling generally works, you play each team in the other conference every 4 years, which means you only play at each respective site every 8 years. So given Dallas is the designated home team, if you're a Ravens fan that lives in the Dallas-Fort Worth-Arlington area, and you're hoping one day to see the Ravens come to town, that ain't happening anytime soon. You're going to have to wait another 8 years. And if you're going to send, gosh, it would have been so easy. Now, we're not saying send like divisional games overseas, because a lot of history with the NFC East rivalries. You don't want to take that away from any of those cities. But if you're going to send Dallas overseas, why not schedule them against an NFC opponent? Why couldn't it have been the Cardinals? Why couldn't it have been the Bucks, both of whom are scheduled to play in Jerry World this year and play in that venue more often than every 8 years? If there is one silver lining in all this, at least there is no time difference to point to. The game's going to kick off at 5:30 p.m. local time in Rio de Janeiro. That is a 4:30 p.m. Eastern start, just a 1 hour difference. So at least it's not one of those situations where it's 10:30 a.m. local time, like we saw in Australia with the Rams and Niners, or kicking off while the entire West Coast is asleep when you're in London for those 9:30 a.m. Eastern kicks. We got Jim Nance, J.J. Watt on the call. Nance better hit us with a hola, amigos. Welcome to whatever the name of the stadium in Rio de Janeiro is. This would have been a perfect spot to bring Romo back. No say, Jim! Jim! No say. Hola, Jimbo. A lot of fun possibilities if we got Nance and Romo back together this weekend. See, we referenced Cleveland a short while ago in the context of Taylor Swift. We might as well talk about the football game this weekend too, because the Cleveland Browns really, really, really don't want Deshaun Watson to get booed this weekend. The team is pulling out all the stops that it possibly can for the opener, it seems. They're bringing back beloved running back Nick Chubb, who signed a one-day contract. He's going to be honored before the game, so no booing before the game. Nick Chubb's out there. That's going to distract away from Deshaun. If that doesn't do the trick, well, how about the best damn band in the land? Don't boo the team going into halftime, because the Ohio State marching band is going to be taking the field. See? Look how much fun that is. There's so much stuff to pay attention to other than the quarterback that you might want to boo, but you shouldn't boo, because look at the band and look at Nick Chubb. Yeah. Hey, you know, Taylor Swift released a song called Cleveland. Listen to that rather than looking at the quarterback who's wearing number 4. Please. Please. To Deshaun's credit, and we'll give him credit where it's due, he is doing his part to lower the temperature with Browns fans. It started on the field. Deshaun had perhaps the best game he's had in a Cleveland uniform, led 2 late touchdown drives in Tampa, went 24 of 30, 2 touchdown passes, no picks, winning that game. Then Deshaun was asked about the reception he might get from the dog pound ahead of this weekend. And Bondo, he had a much better answer, Deshaun Watson did, this time around than what he gave us after being booed in the preseason about a month ago.
0: Yeah, I mean, the biggest thing, like, I don't never try to go at war with the fans. So I think the biggest thing is just, you know, ready for support, ready to feel their energy, ready to get this big dub for the city of Cleveland and, you know, continue this great feeling that we have this week. So that's my motto, is just keep pushing forward, finding ways to win on Sunday to, you know, take advantage of the opposing team and get a W.
1: Mm-hmm. He's done enough to let his performance dictate how the crowd reacts. It would be a surprise if he gets booed right away, coming off a win and all the other pageantry related things and the home opener and all that. But if he plays poorly, even right out of the rip, he's going to hear it from Browns fans. Period. It's just a reality. This might be the most underrated game on the Week 3 slate, because it's easy to look at these two teams and think, gross. Panthers, Browns, no thank you. Neither of these teams are contenders. It could be disgusting. But the Deshaun fan angle, that's good enough to keep it on your four-screen, multi-view screen by itself. Also, if Deshaun could get the ball to his skill guys, Boston and Concepcion and Jutkins, Cleveland, they have quite a bit of skill players. And then you have Will Dalton's Carolina Panthers. Will, like, violently reacting anytime I say that the game's boring or the game's underrated or that it could be gross, taking great offense whenever his Panthers are talked down upon. They've been interesting in terms of the football itself, like a team that's cracked 30 points the last 2 weeks, both weeks, the defense allowing 59 in week one, then holding Atlanta to just three. Devin Lloyd, who had maybe the best game you'll ever see a defensive player have a week ago, didn't practice this week, ruled out in this game against Cleveland. So, no clue. Nope. We're going to hand out bets in just a bit. Can promise you that Browns-Panthers is not on the card. Can promise you that.
3: That's a shame. There really is. I might want to get in on that action.
1: Why?
3: I always take the Panthers. They got me money. They got me money smart. Last week.
1: How did it go 2 weeks ago?
3: I feel like I took the over in that game.
1: Nah,
3: I still made money.
1: I'm pretty sure you took the Panthers plus the points. You took offense to the Panthers.
3: Oh, I definitely did that. That lost me money, but I think I took the over.
1: Yeah.
3: I think I did.
1: Mm-hmm. Understood. We like, in terms of what we are betting, we like not one, not two, but three home underdogs in the NFL this weekend. We're on the dogs, and we'll tell you who those dogs are next on Westwood One Sports Night.
5: The Packers got blown out by the previously lifeless Falcons on Thursday Night Football. 4 3-and-outs, 16 rushing yards. Is Matt LaFleur close to becoming Matt LaFired? Westwood One Sports.
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21: From the Logan AC and Heat Services Weather Center.
22: Just classic fall weather across central Ohio this weekend with a lot of sunshine. Overnight tonight, clear skies into the upper 40s. A lot of sunshine on Saturday, 71. Nearly identical on Sunday, sunny and low 70s. That is your 97.1 The Fan weather forecast. I'm 10 Weather Impact Chief Meteorologist Chris Tomer.
1: Getting cold feet on the Colts. Just going to stay away from that game. We'll talk more about the significance of Colts-Texans in just a little bit. We do have three bets that we're going to hand out. Two are home underdogs. We'll do that in a bit. But apparently, Ricardo in Texas thinks that my take on it being sacrilege, borderline un-American, to send the Dallas Cowboys to Brazil to face the Baltimore Ravens is wrong. Ricardo, what am I missing? Hey, Ricardo, you're with us.
23: Hey, what's going on?
1: What am I missing?
23: Well, I just think you have a little bit of a wrong take. You know, I think all teams in the NFL obviously got to go and deliver an international game to the NFL. But I realize that it's only been maybe the second game internationally for the Cowboys in 2014. I think the Cowboys want to be in Mexico, given the location, the proximity to Texas.
1: Okay, I understand that. Even if we disagree on that point, why schedule a cross-conference opponent that you've only played seven times, this the eighth, in 30 years? Like, that's the part that doesn't make sense to me. Like, those games should be precious and should be exclusively played in home venues because they're only played in those venues, guaranteed, every 8 years. So why not an NFC opponent? Why not the Cardinals? Why not the Bucks, who are both scheduled to play in Jerry World? It doesn't make sense that it's the Ravens for me.
23: And that might be a good point, but I think that the Bucks or the Cardinals do not bring the type of national spotlight that the Ravens would and Lamar Jackson would.
1: They will be happy with whatever game you give them. The Cowboys are the brand. They're not looking at it saying, oh my God, I'm not going to go to this game because I don't know about Miami's quarterback, or pardon, the Cardinals quarterback play. No, they don't get games in Brazil that often. They're going to be happy with what they get. And what they're getting is one of the spotlight games in America this year. Yeah, I would much rather prefer that over one of the best games of the year is now being shipped overseas. Think of the business that you're in Texas. Think of all the businesses that are close to that stadium that would benefit from a spotlight game like that. You're taking away one of those home dates from all those local restaurants, from all those local businesses. That sucks, and no one talks about that, so that's why we are.
23: True, and here's the thing. The Cowboys can sell out anybody, anywhere. So right. I think it makes more sense to maybe have a headline game out in Rio to show to the nation instead of having the lowly Arizona Cardinals. Because you know
1: what? Well, if you could sell out anywhere, why not? Why not? If they could just sell out the Cardinals, why are you sending a game that we only get every 8 years in Jerry World or every 4 years in any site? Why are we sending cross-conference games there? That doesn't make sense. Like, you'd agree sending an NFC East game. Sending an NFC East game when it makes sense. Like, think about every year, if you grew up a Cowboy fan, if you grew up a fan of fill-in-the-blank, like the Giants or the Commanders, you always say, I look forward to when the Cowboys play here every year. You probably agree with me. It'd be wrong to lose one of those games. So why not true of the Ravens, too? That's my problem.
23: Well, to me, I just feel like the Cowboys are going to put, you know, viewers or people in the seats, no matter who it is. And I think, you know, to do it against the Arizona Cardinals or anybody like that, it doesn't matter. We're going to get that anytime, anywhere. I'd rather have a headline game like the Ravens in Rio to give us a better spotlight, a better game. Because if we play against the Cardinals, we probably will blow them out.
1: Right.
23: And how do you think Rio or the nation will take to that game?
1: They'll be happy with whatever they get. They'll be happy with whatever they get. Ricardo, appreciate the call. It's good to hear from you because we got to hand out some bets. So let's do that now in Graham's Gambling.
0: It's time for Graham's Gambling. Let's make some money.
1: As promised, Will Dalton. We got two home underdogs that we are taking this weekend. NFL bets went 2-1 last week. Let's get to it, starting with Sunday Night Football, Westwood One Sports. This is my favorite bet of the week, Will. The Denver Broncos +2.5 against the LA Rams. The closest the NFL comes to college environments, mile high in a primetime setting. I've seen it. I felt it. Denver at home against a Rams team on a short week that's going to be without Puka Nacua. That's a big deal. The Broncos rallied back against a really good Jaguar team last week to win. I think in a spotlight setting, after embarrassing itself at Arrowhead, the Broncos show out. The defense looked really good on a short week last week against the Jaguars when they needed to. I'm getting a team I think should be favored in this game, getting 2.5 points. The Rams on a short week going on the road without Puka Nacua. I think Denver is going to win the game outright. We're taking the 2.5 points. Jaguars -3 against the Patriots. The Patriots are banged up, man. You're not going to have A.J. Brown for a while. You had DBs going down left and right down the stretch of that game against the Pittsburgh Steelers. You lose your offensive guard. The Jaguars, as mentioned, they're a good football team. They almost were 2-0. They're at home. You do not want to play in the state of Florida in the month of September. I think that's an advantage for Jacksonville. I think you lay the 3 before it gets to 3.5. Jaguars -3 against the New England Patriots. That second home underdog, Will Dalton. Don't mess with a good thing. What are you doing, Kevin O'Connell? You're 2-0. You got those two wins with Carson Wentz. Kyler Murray, his first series, threw a pick. Second series, he goes down. You're down double digits, and it's Carson Wentz that helps steer you to a 2-0 start. So what does Kevin O'Connell do? He starts Kyler Murray this week. The Tampa Bay Buccaneers absolutely positively cannot lose this football game Sunday, or else their season's over. Or maybe Todd Bowles is fired. First coach fired. All the pressure's on Tampa. This is a team that was favored to win their division at the start of the season. And I'm getting a point and a half at home with the Tampa Bay Buccaneers against Kyler Murray in Minnesota. I think it's too much too soon for the Vikings. I think Tampa wins the game. We'll take the point and a half, the home underdog with Tampa. So we're on the Bucs plus 1.5, the Jaguars minus 3, the Broncos plus 2.5. Those are our three bets in Graham's gambling. We need to talk college football, Will. Yes, we do. Because Clemson just got an interception to close this game out. Don't bury Dabo Swinney and Clemson just yet. Everybody was calling for his job, saying it's a wrap, it's over. He saw all those jokes, he saw all those references. The Clemson Tigers are about to be 3-1. They are 3-1. Football purists across the country absolutely loved Cal Clemson after dark. Football Friday into Football Saturday. The defenses completely overwhelmed the offenses. Cal picked off Clemson freshman quarterback Tate Reynolds on the first series. They returned a Reynolds fumble for a scoop and score touchdown that turned out to be Cal's only touchdown in the game. Special teams. How about 10-10?

0: of the year. How'd they do? They finished by winning four straight games. Those guys stayed locked in. And after facing Miami next week, there is not a game the rest of the way that Clemson can't win. Look at the schedule. They don't face Louisville. They don't face SMU. They catch breaks with the schedule that they have. So this is a team that quickly can turn things around, get the wheels on the bus turning in a different direction, maybe the old Roy bus, to use an old Dabo-ism. Something sparked for the Tigers in the second half of that North Carolina game last weekend, because they were getting booed. Fans were leaving at halftime. It was 17-3 against Bill Belichick's unit. And Clemson rallied all the way back, closing the game on a 25-3 run. Clemson 28, North Carolina 20. And there might have been some divine intervention involved. You had the weather delay before the big defensive stop in the red zone. We didn't know when that game was going to resume. It was like a two-hour delay, and there were 5 minutes to go in the game. And Clemson was trailing, and North Carolina was in the red zone. And then you get the stop, hold them to the three, you score two touchdowns late. By the way, tonight was the first time there wasn't a lightning delay in one of Clemson's games. Happened at LSU the opening night, then at Clemson the next 2 weeks. And then here you are out in Berkeley. Don't think you're going to have any lightning delays out that way. It is on a fault line, so glad there's no earthquake during a Clemson football game. That would have been something. Don't bury the Clemson Tigers just yet. Clemson 24, Cal 10. That was something. The Clemson Tigers. What were you saying, Will Dalton? Dabo said in the post-game press conference after the North Carolina game. Didn't catch that.
1: Oh, I guess they were celebrating behind him in the locker room when he was out at the podium. And he's like, man, that could cure cancer, what's in that locker room right there.
0: Oh, yeah. Yeah.
1: Then talking about Dabo, God on the throne. And
0: that's it, man. Dabo's pressers. No, it's... Anybody who's been around the ACC for a while, as we have, if you've been around the ACC, you got Dabo impressions. Mm-hmm. He might be the most impressioned man in the ACC. And want to give a shout out to my buddy in South Carolina, William Quackenbush. Yep, that's his real name. Shout out to Quack, who might have the best Dabo impression I've ever heard. Like, when I see this guy in Charlotte a few times a year, He'll look at me and he says, the good Lord's blessed us where I get to see you today, Josh. The good Lord, man upstairs.
1: Mm-hmm.
0: Clemson Tiger football,
1: it is
0: baby.
1: Good. No, I've gotten to hear it before.
0: You just got to make sure to have those three words. Those three words are the words that you need to have a good Dabo impression. The good Lord.
1: And program.
0: Mike Monaco's calling this game? I saw Mike last week in Winston-Salem at the Miami game. His frequent flyer miles, man. He's been out at Stanford. He's been out at Cal now. He's in Winston-Salem, North Carolina. He was in Dublin doing the North Carolina TCU game. My guy Monaco, he gets around. He does.
1: He's all over it.
0: He is. Big night in college football tonight. We need to react to the other game that happened, as was pointed out in the chat, that Indiana survived the close one. That they did. Indiana, whew, as West Coast points out, they survived. It's the first weekend of fall, technically. First weekend. And it's the first weekend where it really is feeling that way. Probably was 2 days ago in the South, walking outside where it's like, oh, I need a coat or I need a jacket. And honestly, it might be the most underrated day on the calendar each year. The day where it's fall for real. And you're like, oh, I need to put on the old sweater vest.

0: where I need to put on the old crew neck. Great feeling. Great time of year. We're going to have a great college football Saturday. What did we learn about Indiana? Their tight win against Northwestern. We'll tell you, and we'll also talk about the most important game of week three in the NFL next on Westwood One Sports Night.
1: This is Westwood One Sports.
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0: is Westwood One Sports Night. Here's Josh Graham.
1: It sounds like the type of music you'd play during spooky season. It's about that time. First weekend of the fall. Indiana survived the scare against Northwestern tonight. And you are not going to want to miss what Kurt Cignetti has said in the last couple of hours in his post-game press conference. The man's box office when he is upset. So we are pulling that right now as this is live action, real time, grabbing these things for you. Last call, four phone calls, 310-840-4910, if you want in, to the question of the night. In honor of Jordan Martinook, Stanley Cup champion with the Carolina Hurricanes, joining us, what would you do your one day with the Stanley Cup? You get it for 13 hours. Hockey players, they plan for this day the way that women plan for their wedding their entire life, because we know the wedding day is all about the bride. So what would you do with those 13 hours? Our friend Laura, our teammate, says, I would eat out of the Stanley Cup. Put some super Mexican soup in it. Southern California, Mexican food, about as good as it gets. Head on down to Old Town in San Diego, maybe grab some stuff. Figure it out. Would rely on Laura for the recommendations of places to go in SoCal, specifically in Los Angeles, seeing what spots might be good to hit. Without question, we'll get to that Kurt Cignetti sound in a bit. In the NFL, the most important game of the slate is Texans-Colts. Don't know what second place is, but this is the most important game of week three, because it's the only matchup that pits two 0-2 teams against each other. That essentially makes this an elimination game for the loser. Since 1990, teams that begin 0-3 have made the postseason 2.9% of the time, less than 3%. Juxtapose that versus the numbers of starting 0-2, or pardon, 1-2. If you are 1-2 over the same period of time, going back to 1990, 1-2 teams have made the playoffs 25% of the time. In fact, more than 25% of the time. That is 12 times better odds than the alternative. And given that Houston and Indy have both played playoff teams right off the rip and lost in heartbreaking fashion in both instances, you look at the Buffalo game for Houston where they had the pick to win that game and it just deflected away. A play before, Palmer is hit on a post to put Buffalo in front, and then the strip sack of C.J. Stroud. You think about the Colts last Sunday night, maybe an inch away from that DB not touching the Kansas City receiver in overtime and the ball being fumbled. Well, that actually benefited Indianapolis, but you get the idea. Very close game, one play away from winning that game. You don't. You can make a case that both these teams are good, but not if they're 0-3. So if you focus on the Texans, we really have no clue who this team is. We don't. Like, while C.J. Stroud's had his struggles, and those have been well documented, can we talk about the defense for a bit? You know, that much-lauded defense that we are all saying is the best in the NFL? They're 24th in points allowed 2 weeks in. They're 27th in yards per play. They have not forced a turnover yet. And it's easy to say, well, Josh, that's because they're facing Joe Burrow and Josh Allen. But both those games were in Houston. The Texans lost by double digits the last time out. And now it's a must-win setting, and it's a divisional game on the road. First road game of the year. Now, if you're a Texan fan, you'll probably say, well, last year we started 0-3, made the playoffs. Yeah, you're one of seven teams that have ever done that in NFL history. Does lightning generally strike twice? No, it does not. So the Texans obviously have a lot at stake. But that pressure on Houston, it pales in comparison, you could argue, to the heat that's on the Indianapolis Colts. See, the Colts, they've chosen to push all their chips in. The moment that they traded for Sauce Gardner a year ago and gave the Jets not one but two first-round draft picks, and you double down on Daniel Jones after the Achilles injury, you don't have a safety valve. You don't have an alternative plan. They don't have a first-round draft pick next year, so there's not, tanking's not an option. Doesn't matter how strong the quarterback class is. That's not an option for you. So as a result, this team might be on the brink of wholesale changes. You got your new owner that's on the sideline. She's scribbling on her notepad, taking notes. Maybe one of the notes she's taken is that GM Chris Ballard's on the last year of his deal, and he's the one that made that Sauce Gardner trade and whiffed on Anthony Richardson. Maybe another thing she has written down is Shane Steichen, if we're going to get rid of the GM, we might get rid of the head coach too and have a complete reset. They're the home team in this game. Given how close they were a week ago, like the Colts, do you realize that Indy has lost 9 straight games? And this would be the 10th if they were to lose it. So either way, 2-0 and two teams facing each other, and both these teams might be pretty good. Texans, Colts, that is the most important game of week 3, and it's also maybe the game you look at and you have the most difficulty trying to figure out what is what in it. We've got the Kurt Cignetti sound now. So, where to begin here? Let's start with Kurt Cignetti reminding everybody they won 29-23 against Northwestern. Just reminding everybody that he said earlier in the week that Northwestern's good.
2: Good win, hard-fought game. I tried to tell everybody Northwestern's a good football team, but people weren't buying that. But 2 years ago at this time, you know, people said, Indiana's a good football team. You know, people weren't buying that stock either.
1: Mm-hmm. So Northwestern is going to be the new Indiana, right? That's how this works? Deion Sanders is probably listening to that, and it's the Leo DiCaprio meme from Once Upon a Time in Hollywood where he's pointing at the screen. See? Yeah! Because they lost 41-7 last week to Northwestern. So maybe Northwestern's got a few things figured out over there. Okay. The start of this game wasn't pretty, Will. You had back-to-back false starts being called on Kurt Cignetti or on Indiana. Kurt Cignetti is losing his ever-loving mind on the referees. And he calls timeout before an offensive snap is called. Why? Because he wants to go off on the referees for apparently calling something that he cites was turned in from the Alabama game and the CFP. A bunch of coaching jargon there. But this might be the line of the night from Kurt Cignetti talking about the officials and talking about the timeout and the two false starts before an offensive snap.
2: Kind of a weird start. We got Pearl Harbor the first two offensive plays.
1: Oh, man. We got what again? One more time, Kurt Cignetti?
2: Kind of a weird start. We got Pearl Harbor the first two offensive plays.
1: Didn't quite know that was going to be on the bingo card tonight. Getting Pearl Harbored. Do we have the Murakami cut? Just the last part of that at the end?
3: Oh my God.
1: If we're going to...
4: I am a Zeppelin!
1: I mean, if we're going to reference Pearl... I didn't do it. Cignetti did that. And then we got Murakami not understanding what's being asked of him in the locker room and hitting somebody with that.
4: I am a Zeppelin!
1: I would love if the reporter responded, Coach, that's offensive. Why? Because I'm Japanese!
4: I am a Japanese!
1: We're going to get in trouble. Just, we are. For the record, Kurt Cignetti said that. I didn't say that.
3: That's right.
1: Yeah. For those who are historians out there, the Japanese were those that bombed us on Pearl Harbor.
2: That is, we got Pearl Harbor the first two offensive plays.
1: Just a history lesson. That's what we're doing. Can we talk about the football game? Yeah, how about we do that? Yes, Mondo, you can play the Murakami cut just one more time. Then we can move on. Then we can move on. Okay, now we got that all out of our system. 310-840-4910. You know, actually, I said I wanted to move on. I lied. I don't want to move on. If somebody is listening and you're Japanese, you get to the front of the line. You can call us about whatever you want to talk about. 300 markets across the country in Canada. 310-840-4910. And I won't require you at the front end of the call to tell us that you're Japanese!
3: I am Japanese! My face hurts.
1: Childish. It's what we are. Childish. Getting to the game. But that offer does stand. 310-840-4910. Last call. 4 phone calls. Indiana's lukewarm Big Ten opener. It was eye-opening. The game itself, it was eye-opening. We learned that the Hoosiers, they're quite mortal on the offensive end. Not just because of the start where they got Pearl Harbored and all that. It doesn't look like Josh Hoover is quite at the level of Fernando Mendoza. Now, it doesn't feel fair to compare anybody to a Heisman Trophy winner that became the number one pick in the draft. This might just be common sense, but he started 4 of 9 passing. He led just one touchdown drive in the first half. He missed a ton of open receivers. No points scored in the first quarter. It was only a safety. More importantly, Turbo Richard went down in the game. He was held in check in the opener against North Texas. That wasn't a great sign. This Indiana offensive line hasn't been great early on. The one silver lining, though, has been the receiver, the Michigan State transfer, Nick Marsh. He's been a revelation at receiver. But is he good enough to replace the production of the guys they've lost, Omar Cooper and Elijah Surratt? Seems to be a bit of a tall order there. And don't forget that this is the first time that Indiana's played legit competition this year. The first time that they've played Power 4 competition was this game. The first three opponents, North Texas, Howard, Western Kentucky. You want to know how those games went? A combined margin, Indiana won those games by a combined margin of 145-16. 145-16. Tonight, it was Indiana's first P4 game. It was a conference game. It makes it a more valuable sample. And you're also at home in Bloomington, and this is what you get. Razor-thin margins, 29-23 final. How's it going to look when Indiana takes their show on the road at Rutgers in Nebraska before that showdown with Ohio State in Bloomington on October 17th? That remains to be seen, but if Indiana does take a step back, it's hard to imagine that the Big Ten is going to continue this run of winning national championships. That probably is the biggest story in college football. 3 straight years that they've won the national championship, the Big Ten. The SEC hasn't even made the national championship game these 3 seasons. So if Indiana isn't it, well, then who is? Because who were the title contenders going into the year? It was Ohio State, Oregon, and Indiana. Ohio State and Oregon already have losses, and Indiana didn't look good in the one P4 game they've played so far. Who else is there? No one else is in the top 10 right now from the Big Ten. USC is 12th. They're home underdogs to Oregon tomorrow night. Penn State's 13th. They haven't played anybody either like Indiana. Michigan's 18th. We know they have their issues. As all this is happening, the SEC currently has the number 1 and number 2 teams in the country, Texas and Georgia. Ole Miss might have the best resume of anybody in the land. And opening weekend, they went 16-0, something that hasn't happened since the late 90s. And on top of that, 10-2 in non-conference P4 games. The SEC is rolling right now, and the Big Ten doesn't seem to be great. Is Kevin in Chicago Japanese? Where's the drop from Murakami to set up this call here? Kevin in Chicago.
4: I am a Japanese!
1: I got excited for a second, Kevin. I thought for a second Murakami was going to be calling us from Chicago, but you're a nice alternative. Hello? Yes, hey, Kevin.
4: How you doing, guys?
1: We're doing well.
4: You have to speak up because they can barely hear you, man.
1: Yeah, we're doing well.
4: Yeah, yeah. Well, I speak Japanese. I'm a white guy, but I studied Japanese in college and stuff, you know. And I actually been driving recently with the AC/DC band until the other day. Their trucks and stuff.
1: Huh. You know? Okay. Yeah. Do you wanna tell us a? Can you say, I'm worried about Indiana in Japanese?
4: I don't think I can say that, and I don't know how to say that. It's mostly business. I would say something like Skoshi desu Nihongo, Indiana. So there you go. A little bit of Japanese for Indiana.
1: What did you say about Indiana there?
4: I said just Indiana has a little bit of Japanese. Skoshi desu means a little bit. You know. You guys are you're not in Illinois. You're in California.
1: Actually, no. I Mondo is talking to us from California. Me and Will Dalton, we're in a studio in North Carolina.
4: Oh, Carolina for sure. Yeah, I used to work in Chicago with Johnny Brandmeier and Steve Dahl, the Disco Demolition guys. Remember them guys?
1: Oh wow! How about that?
4: Oh my God, yeah, I'm old. See, so you know, I get a little bit of Japanese. Koshi desu means a little bit of it, and even
1: that
4: a little
1: works.
4: Spanish. No, you know.
1: I appreciate it.
4: Yeah, so I thought I didn't like it. I thought it was kind of humorous. Sometimes at the hotels, I can speak Japanese. There's a place called Mitsua, and I can do, like, mostly business, directions, north, south, east, west, the time and stuff. And actually, my wife's Filipino. We go to Japan through Narita Airport a lot of times. You're shocked to see a white guy speaking. And I look like Johnny Depp, so you wouldn't know
1: well,
4: it. You know?
1: Kevin, you're going to have to get yourself a Murakami jersey for the playoffs. Appreciate the call. It's good to hear from you in Chicago.
5: I am a Japanese!
1: He was not, though. White guy. Will Dalton, why are you burying your head in your arms?
3: It just makes me laugh every time I hear it. Like, my cheeks are hurting. I've been laughing.
1: Mondo, can we play the full clip for those who might have missed it? So the White Sox, they clinched the playoffs. The reason we got drawn back to this is because Kurt Cignetti's a crazy person, saying he got Pearl Harbored the first two snaps of the game. And then that had us thinking about Murakami, who there's a little bit of a language gap. He might be the AL Rookie of the Year. They clinch a playoff spot, and he gave maybe the greatest post-game interview you're going to hear.
6: Rated on a scale of 1 to 10. How's it going so far?
7: 100. Okay. 100.
6: How many champagne bottles have you opened so far?
7: 100.
6: What does it mean just to be able to celebrate with this team?
7: I am a Japanese!
1: It's magical. It really is. Magical stuff. 310-840-4910. That offer still stands to our Japanese friends. In addition, see, this might be a great prelude. That might have been a good appetizer. Because we have our caller of the night that we need the crown from Free For All Friday. That is part of a segment where we get to the best sound in sports. It's called Say What? Next on Westwood One Sports Night.
0: Oklahoma travels to number 2 Georgia. Can the Bulldogs take control of their path to the college football playoff and put away the Sooners? 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
0: Here's Josh Graham.
1: Trying to figure out which way this call is going to go. Aaron is in Maine. Last call for phone calls, 310-840-4910. Big story going into the college football season. The SEC hasn't even been to a national title game the last 3 years. The Big Ten's won the last 3 titles. The SEC looks dominant to start this year. The Big Ten looks shaky in Indiana in their first P4 game tonight against Northwestern. Didn't really escape some of the thoughts that the Big Ten might take a step back this year. Aaron, before we get to say what, where are you on the SEC versus the Big Ten?
26: Well, I am a diehard Buckeye fan, born and bred in Columbus, Ohio. So I definitely, support the Big Ten. But I do agree with you, the SEC has looked better so far to start the year. However, I am a big subscriber to the old saying, to be the man, you have to beat the man. And for the last 3 years, the SEC at times has looked more dominant than the Big Ten, yet when it matters, they've failed to beat Big Ten teams.
1: Yeah, it's true, but who's the best team in the Big Ten right now?
26: I think regardless of, or in spite of the loss, I think Ohio State is, you know, dominant in non-conference wins other than Texas, one of the only teams to have the guts to schedule a non-conference opponent as strong as Texas. And, you know, a one-point loss on the road.
1: Hold on a second. You can't, by that logic, you can't. You just had a self-delivering prophecy there. I mean, you can't schedule an opponent better than the number one team in the country. Other teams schedule good non-conference games. It's just not the number one team in the country. So that's not necessarily a fair measurement, I don't think. I mean, Ole Miss scheduled Louisville. That's a pretty damn good game that you played. I think they deserve some credit for that.
26: Oh, I mean, absolutely. I mean, they do deserve credit for it. I'm not saying that, but what I'm saying is no team in the SEC or other team in the Big Ten has scheduled a top five non-conference opponent.
1: Sure.
26: So, you know, but regardless, I mean, the way we lost that game, you know, even I was screaming at my screen, but you know, a 1-point loss to Texas, I think it's still Ohio State and then everyone else in a tier below. Although I do think, Indiana and possibly Oregon, if they can get their heads out of their butts, will probably end up making the playoffs.
1: I think Oregon will do that on Saturday night. Appreciate the call, Aaron from Maine. I think Oregon's going to beat USC tonight. It pains me to say that because I'm a Lincoln Riley guy, known Lincoln for 15 years. Hope that USC wins tonight. Really do. Fight on, Trojans, whole deal. But think that Oregon's going to win tonight and going to show why that people like myself thought they were going to win the national title in the preseason and get back into that mix. We have our free-for-all Friday caller of the night that's going to headline Say What?
2: They are who we thought they were.
3: We inhale.
0: The biggest names in sports step up to the mic.
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7: There's a drive in a deep left field by Castellanos. It will be a home run.
8: Come after me.
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0: It's Say What?
27: Say what?
0: With Josh Graham.
1: Will Dalton. We got to crown a caller of the night. A free-for-all Friday caller of the night. Comes from the city of Boston. Derek, our caller of the night, who asked us a question and framed it in a way I wasn't quite ready for.
28: Josh, when you get tacos, do you turn your head to that taco, let that taco dominate you, or do you turn the taco? I just want to hear you answer that question.
1: Thank you, Derek. Do you let the taco dominate you? I turn the head because I am a hard taco shell type. I'm not a soft taco guy. So if you're bringing the hard shell towards your mouth, it doesn't really fit so well straight on. You gotta turn it sideways. Versus the soft shell is more malleable. So if you can disallow it from, I suppose, dominating you. I'm going to be honest. I don't know what he's talking about. Domination. Will Dalton, let it dominate you.
29: Listen, you took a long way to finally get to, I have no idea what this guy's talking about.
1: No,
29: but you got there.
1: But it definitely is the caller of the night, and there was a lot of competition. Oh, yeah. In terms of what the caller of the night would be. Remember Leon called in from Baltimore making the case for racquetball coming back? Kids, stop playing pickleball! And I thought for sure he was saying, play tennis! No, we want to be indoors with goggles playing racquetball. That's what we want to do. I actually used to play racquetball.
29: Did you?
1: I did. When I was in Colorado. Thought it was fun. And then I graduated to playing pickleball. But I have the rackets. I just haven't played in a while. By the way, what does your ideal taco look like? Like, what are you putting in the taco?
29: So I'm a soft shell person, just less hassle, you know. I like crunchy taco or hard shell tacos, but I just find that the soft shell's easier, less mess. And I'm very simple with my tacos. Like, I don't put a lot in them. Meat, cheese, you know, that maybe some hot sauce or something. That's about it.
1: We need to get a Latino's thought on this. Two white guys talking about tacos isn't great.
29: Mondo! Self-awareness. Mondo, get in here!
1: Tallest Latino in sports talk. What's your go-to taco?
3: I like soft tacos, street tacos is what we call them. When you say cheese, though, what do you put? Like, what do you mean? What kind of cheese do you put in?
1: Like the Mexican.
29: Usually.
1: Four cheese.
29: Mexican cheese.
1: Melted.
29: Or,
3: like from the bag? Or like.
1: Yeah, from the bag.
3: Queso fresco.
1: No, from the bag.
3: Oh, okay. So that processed plastic cheese. Okay.
29: Or pepper jack. I'll do pepper jack.
1: The judgment just dripping from your lips.
3: Yeah, very, very much so. And I'm afraid to ask you, like, what kind of hard shell tacos? Are those, like, in the box?
1: Yeah.
3: And then do you put them in the oven beforehand? I hear that's a thing.
1: I do that.
29: I don't do that. I don't.
1: Oh, man. No. I put the cheese, you know, the processed plastic cheese. I put that in the taco shell and then put it in the oven. So we have the melted cheese on the hard taco that's been hardened.
29: Oh,
1: so you
29: boy.
1: Get a crunchier taco.
29: Do you believe this guy?
3: Usually I'll put just carnitas in there, some onions, fresh onions in there, cilantro. If I have some green salsa, I put some green salsa. And then I'm good to go. And some lime or lemon, whatever.
1: This is a diverse
29: fajitas,
1: show.
29: Maybe?
1: We heard fajitas? From we heard from the Japanese. We did that, including Murakami. We've heard from them. Let me hear from my Hispanic friends. How bad is my taco regimen? 310-840-4910. You're welcome.
3: I'm assuming that you guys use ground beef for those tacos?
1: It could be chicken or ground beef.
3: Okay.
29: Sometimes I do chicken, too. Sometimes chicken's good. It is.
3: Oh, no, chicken's great, yeah.
1: Or shrimp.
29: Chicken fajitas.
1: Shrimp could be good, too. Let's get to Jordan Martinook. Carolina Hurricanes. Stanley Cup winner. They play the Florida Panthers next Tuesday to open up the Stanley Cup or the NHL season. They're going to be lifting their Stanley Cup banner. And we learned that Jordan Martinook is a hardcore Nickelback fan. Like, he is the biggest Nickelback fan in the NHL. He wears it proudly, and he told a great story about it with us earlier. Jordan Martinook's with us here. He is the pride of Leduc, Alberta. And speaking of Alberta, Stanley Cup champion as well, Carolina Hurricanes. I just now realized that Nickelback lead singer Chad Kroeger is also from Alberta. Is this why you're seen in the league as the biggest Nickelback fan?
5: Well, I also sang on stage with them, so that should help me be one of the biggest Nickelback fans.
1: How did that happen? I've heard that story. I don't know how it happened.
5: Yeah, just a friend of a friend knew the manager, and then I went and seen them in Edmonton at the end of our, like, in June, and I seen, like, a random guy go up and sing Rockstar, and I was like, oh my gosh, that's incredible. And then I met the manager after, and I was like, I knew they were coming to Raleigh. I already had, like, set it up for our guys to go see them. And so I said to him, I was like, is there any way that I could be the guy that goes and sings? And he's like, 1,000% we can make that happen. And then I, like, planned this big night for our team. We all took, like, a party bus, and we got treated incredibly well, thanks to Nickelback. But all behind the scenes, nobody knew that I was going to go up and sing with them. And I, like, surprised our guys, like, that I was going to be on stage. And it was great. I had, like, 16 teammates there, everybody's wives and girlfriends. And, yeah, it was
6: So much fun.
1: Can you power rank your favorite Nickelback songs? Like, what is the top tier? Because you're not just some noob that goes with the basics. You like deep cut stuff.
6: Yeah, I'd say Rockstar has got to be number one. I'm a big fan of This Afternoon. Photograph is obviously up there. Sex, and then Animals is probably, like, if I was to hand pick a song that I could sing from Nickelback, it would be Animals. Like, I could, and it's a fast paced song, and I can rip through it pretty.
1: All right, we're gonna close the show with Animals. Gotta figure that out, Mondo. Great work from Nickelback, I think, or from Jordan Martin. Nook, appreciate the visit. If you missed that conversation, you can find it on our YouTube channel, Westwood One Sports Night. Had a lot of fun with Jordan Martin. Nook, I think the tide has turned on Nickelback. I think last decade, they were the easiest band to dislike. But then a generation later, like 10 years later, you have people saying, oh, you know how everybody said Nickelback wasn't good? You know what actually is good? Nickelback. Like, it's turned back the other direction, where it's now kind of cool and in vogue not to be the Nickelback hater, but to like Nickelback. You know, it's kind of a fire song. Far away, so far away. And look at this photograph. I mean, that's a meme, but it's, you know, I think it's in vogue to like Nickelback now. I think so. I think Nickelback is Nickelback. Huh? Eh? Let's get to some NFL notes, why don't we? Lamar Jackson, he pointed out the obvious with America's team, the Dallas Cowboys, facing them in Brazil. Let's hear from the Baltimore Ravens quarterback who pointed out the obvious.
8: Yeah, but that's this America, that's Brazil, so we'll see. We'll see.
1: Very wise. That's America, this is Brazil. We are covering the globe on this show. We really are. Hitting the Latino demographic, Brazilian demographic. Somebody hit me up in the mentions and said, when I was making the Hola Amigos joke with Jim Nantz, who's calling the game, you do realize they speak Portuguese in Brazil. To which I asked, how do you say hello, friends, in Portuguese? To which he responded, hola, amigos. Oh, you don't say. You don't say. Can we just hear the Kurt Cignetti clip one more time while we're covering the best sound across sports? Here it was talking about the two offensive false starts before they ran a snap, leading him to call a timeout.
9: Kind of a weird start. We got Pearl Harbor the first two offensive plays.
1: Dabo Sweeney's at the podium right now, Will Dalton. He said, nobody's watching this presser, but we'll do it anyway.
29: You know, I was explaining to somebody earlier this week, like, he takes his sweet time to get up to that podium. Like, he takes, you told me this. Like, he took, when I took a trip to Death Valley a couple years ago, he's like, you were like, don't even bother waiting for this, because it was a night game. And he showers, and he takes his sweet time.
1: His hair's combed over. No, I don't think he did that tonight, though. He didn't do that tonight. I see him, like, he's got his hat on. He doesn't look like he's showered yet. So, I think they're doing a service to the local reporters who made the trip out to the West Coast. Got that. Any more sound for us to play? Oh, Deshaun Watson learning his lesson. Don't go after Cleveland Browns fans. The last time he was at home, he got booed off the field and he took it personally in the preseason game. So he was asked about the Browns fans' reception of him ahead of the home opener this weekend.
11: Yeah, I mean, the biggest thing, like, I don't never try to go at war with the fans. So then the biggest thing is just, you know, ready for support, ready to feel their energy, ready to get this big dub for the city of Cleveland and, you know, continue this great feeling that we have this week. So that's my motto, is just keep pushing forward, finding ways to win on Sunday to, you know, take advantage of the opposing team and get a W.
1: Try to get this dub for the city of Cleveland. That's what Deshaun Watson's trying to do. Mm-hmm. That's how you do it. Well done. That's the best Cleveland pandering I heard since listening to the song Cleveland by Taylor Swift last night. That's been Say What? Will Dalton, let's play a game before we put this show to bed. If I said you can only watch one tackle football game this weekend, college or pro, you can only watch one, and it's not involving your team, the Panthers. Which team, which game do you choose? You can watch one game.
29: I think I'd probably watch Rams-Broncos.
1: Over the college games.
29: Yeah. You know, yeah. I love my Shield. Love my Shield. Now, Tennessee-Texas. I'm very intrigued by that. I think Tennessee's going to win that game.
1: I have no clue who's going to win it. I'm not going to pick it. I have no clue. I think there's wisdom in admitting what you don't know. I have no idea. No freaking clue. Could go either way. Any results possible. Tennessee blowout, I buy it. Texas blowout, buy it. Close game, of course. Yeah, I just, high scoring game, low scoring game, no freaking clue. Can't wait to watch it. It makes me more intrigued, didn't it? So that's probably the answer. But yeah, I was asking college or pro, what are you most interested in? And you went with the Shield, okay. Not surprising. What do you have to put this show to bed?
29: A man escaped from the hospital and made it everybody's problem.
1: Next.
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3: Just classic fall weather across central Ohio this weekend with a lot of sunshine. Overnight tonight, clear skies into the upper 40s. A lot of sunshine on Saturday, 71. Nearly identical on Sunday, sunny and low 70s. That is your 97.1 The Fan weather forecast. I'm 10 Weather Impact Chief Meteorologist Chris Tomer.
4: From the tallest Latino in sports talk, thanks to Jordan Martinook, Carolina Hurricanes forward, Stanley Cup champion, Nickelback superfan for joining us. We'll be recapping the full day of college football at this time tomorrow. We've got Club G6. Think that Drake Toll is going to be joining us as well in the proceedings. And then Sunday, it's NFL Instant Gram that you can catch Will Dalton and I. 7 o'clock Eastern time after the 1 and 4 o'clock games. Both afternoon slates are finishing the NFL. We'll be reacting in real time, exclusively on YouTube and on X, searching Westwood One Sports Night on YouTube. Be sure to like, comment, subscribe, all that helps us a great deal. And we can react and engage together to the NFL slate. Looking forward to that. Also looking forward to the put it to bed story that Will Dalton has for us now.

0: captured on like helicopter aerial video. So he's going up the highway and then he strikes somebody else's car.
1: Oh.
0: So he gets captured and then he has to be taken to the hospital again because wouldn't you know it, he sustains more injuries because he tried to carjack a car and steal it and runs into another car. Not great. He compounded his injuries.
1: Where did this happen again?
0: Miami.
1: Florida folk. Doing Florida things. What did we say was, if everybody acknowledges hashtag Florida man to be a real thing, what did we say was the second most likely state to produce weird stories? Like these types of put it to bed stories that we have. If we're to guess a state, usually it's Florida. Ohio is the best guess?
0: Yeah. Ohio was one. See, I would have guessed like, I don't know, West Virginia or Alabama or something like that. But no, I actually think just some crazy things happen up in West Virginia. That's all.
1: Oh, I was namely looking at the folks in Alabama. I don't know why they deserve to sideswipe. Birmingham's nice.
0: I mean, listen,
1: city. So is
0: we've heard get
1: fabulous seafood and Mobile.
0: I don't deny it.
1: It's great. Montgomery.
0: Listen, you've heard some of those Alabama fans that call in on radio shows on Mondays after they lose games.
1: Hey, you don't need the people that call sports shows shouldn't define an entire state. No fan base wants that.
0: They get crazy, man. They get wild. You kidding?
1: You're only talking about one show specifically. Just talking about Paul. Indiana ain't played nobody, Paul. The problem is, this is the Aaron had me thinking from Maine. See, Laura says, when is it not Florida? Well, a lot of times, Ohio.
0: Facts.
1: Ohio, and that, well, they got.
0: Usually is.
1: Number of things come out of Ohio. Texas, too. But getting back to the point, the SEC clearly is a better league than the Big Ten is right now. But I don't know if I like Texas and Georgia. They're number one, number two, but do you know who hasn't played anybody yet either? Georgia. What if Georgia isn't that great? Now, we do have Georgia, Oklahoma. It's going to be on Westwood One Sports Saturday. But Texas, we'll see what happens. Talk to me after the Tennessee game. I'll be fully balled in on Texas if they look the part and win at Tennessee on Saturday. If they don't, then the question is, well, who is really good? Who do you believe in that type of way? Because the only team to me that has proven without a shadow of a doubt that they're like that is Ole Miss.
0: Mm. And yet, do you see how far down in that poll they were this week?
1: Fourth.
0: Yeah.
1: Seems a little low. I would not have had them there.
0: Yeah.
1: And I know the Notre Dame fans are going to be out there, but I'm sorry, you're playing Wisconsin. That's not really going to impress a lot of people, the schedule that Notre Dame's drawn up to this point. But they'll play Miami, and we'll see what happens later in the year. But Ohio State beat Texas, was beating Texas for 45 minutes of that game. They're up 20. They lose it. I kind of feel better about Ohio State than Texas and Georgia, strangely enough, if you were playing it on a neutral field. And then Ole Miss. We're going to learn a lot about a lot of these teams on Saturday. I can't wait for it. Thanks to Mondo. Thanks to all of you for hanging out. Thanks to Will Dalton. My name's been Josh Graham. Been Josh Graham. It still is Josh Graham. And this has been Westwood One Sports Night.
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0: It's Free For All Friday. 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
1: For this hour and this hour only, you get to steer the ship as the Jimmy Buffett plays and the margaritas pour, or in my case, Gatorade Zero, Glacier Cherry, and Glacier Freeze flavors in our studio. 310-840-4910. There is an NFL matchup that rises above all the others in importance that we'll get to momentarily. It's probably not the game that you're thinking of first, but let's get to the phones. 310-840-4910. Last week's caller of the week for Free For All Friday, doing a Mr. Positive impression, is Jim in Seattle. Jim, you get us started this week. Jim, are you with us from Seattle? We're off to a roaring start on Free For All Friday. Jim, do you have us
2: now? Can you hear me?
1: Yeah, we have you.
2: Okay, so right now, places like Masters Golf Tournament and shows like Dave Chappelle, Kevin Hart, cell phones are banned. Can't even bring it into the facility. Now, this week, there's some controversy between Mike McDonald and Sean Payton, where Seahawks fans at the Seahawks practice facility were allowed to bring in cell phones and video stuff. Where should cell phones be banned when it comes to, like, sports?
1: Yeah, I appreciate the call. It's a good question. There are places where that is a luxury. You think about the Masters, for example. Celebrities love going to Augusta. One, because it's beautiful and it's exclusive. That always helps. But another reason they like going to Augusta is because, and they'll tell you, you don't have people asking for selfies left and right everywhere you go. And also, your every move isn't being filmed. So you can kind of interact like a normal human in the world. Golf tournaments feel like they're elevated by not having phones out. But then you might turn away younger people that won't go otherwise, unless they have access to their phone. It's a very small list. It's a very short list of things that people would accept not being able to have access to their phone. But it is a good thought exercise. 310-840-4910. Let's go to Mr. Positive. So the guy who impersonated you is now the one that won the caller of the night last week. Mr. Positive, let's see if you can bring it this week.
3: To my warriors, as I go deep inside your psyche and electrify your soul with some positive vibes, remember, you must seize the moment and live for the day. Make each second count in a positive way. Boom, shakalaka. Warriors, look to the sky. I will be there, reaching out to you, believing in you. Damn it, go for your dreams. Damn it, go for your dreams. And lastly, Justin Verlander, make me proud. It's your last game. Ow!
1: There goes Mr. Positive. Honestly, don't quite know what to do with that other than to do the boom shakalaka sound and to do the karate chop. It's really the only thing we know what to do there. Somebody emailed me asking, what does Mr. Positive do for a living? I don't know anything else other than the calls that we have from Mr. Positive. It's an intriguing phone call each and every week. 310-840-4910. Free For All Friday. Your calls welcome. This hour only, you get to steer the ship. As promised, without question, Texans-Colts is the most important game Week 3 of the NFL slate. It's not even close that this game matters more than any other across the slate. because it's the one matchup that pits two 0-2 teams against each other. That essentially makes this an elimination game for the loser. Since 1990, teams that start the season 0-3 have made the playoffs 2.9% of the time, less than 3%. Juxtapose that with the percentages when you start 1-2. Over the same period of time, 1-2 teams have made the postseason over 25% of the time. 1-4 do. The odds are 12 times better of you making the playoffs if you are 1-2 than if you're 0-3. Given Houston and Indy have both played playoff teams to open up the season, Indy facing Baltimore and the Chiefs, Houston facing the Buffalo Bills and the Cincinnati Bengals, and they've lost games in heartbreaking fashion. That finish at Arrowhead on Sunday Night Football for the Colts in OT and the Bills. You had the interception in your hand, Houston, to wrap that game up, and then the Bills scored a touchdown the next play. You lose by 5. There is a case to make for both of these teams being good, but not if they start 0-3. Focusing on the Texans, we have no clue who this team really is. While C.J. Stroud's struggles have been well-documented, the much-lauded defense, it's been a liability. 24th in points allowed, 27th in yards per play. They haven't forced a turnover yet. And it's easy to say, well, they're just facing Josh Allen and Joe Burrow. That's the reason why they got off to such a slow start. But also, both those games were in Houston. And the Texans, they weren't really close last Sunday. That was a 2-score loss. Now, they're in a must-win setting. It's their first road date of the year. It's a division game. But if you're looking for optimism, the Texans, they were just the 7th team in NFL history to start 0-3 and make the playoffs a year ago. So they got off to a slow start last year, got hot. But can lightning strike twice? You don't want to play those chances. So that's the Texans. The pressure that Houston faces, though, pales in comparison on the heat on the Indianapolis Colts. The Colts, they've chosen to push all their chips in with Daniel Jones because you had the Sauce Gardner trade a year ago. They don't have a first-round pick. They didn't have one this past year. They don't have one next year. So there's no option to tank with a strong quarterback class ahead. The team's on the brink of wholesale changes. Just look at their owner writing on her little notepad. Wonder what notes she was taking. Maybe she's taking note of GM Chris Ballard, who's on the last year of his contract and made that trade with the Jets last year and whiffed on Anthony Richardson. Maybe Shane Steichen's on the hot seat as well. It would seem he is. They're a home team on Sunday. A week after coming a grazed fingertip in overtime, coming one inch or so away from winning that game at Arrowhead, the Colts could be 0-3 with 10 straight losses dating back to last year. Texans, Colts, that is the most important game of the week. 310-840-4910 if you want in. Looking at the line right now, 10 deep, and we've got all sorts of states represented. So let's blow through these free-for-all Friday calls. Let's go to Mike. He's in Pennsylvania. Mike, where are you steering the ship?
4: Hi. I'm concerned about this act that's pending in Congress, the so-called Protect College Sports Act, where it seems, at least that I've been following, the debate has been one-sided, where you have the television networks, the conferences, Nick Saban, Pat McAfee, Senator Cruz, all steering the conversation toward something has to be done to protect the college sports, but I don't see any viewpoint from the players themselves getting a say. It seems that they're trying to protect the sport against really the athletes that generate a lot of the revenue.
1: What would you call all these lawsuits then? Are those the athletes being represented? Because I'd say that is a pretty strong representation when you got lawyers and agents every 5 seconds trying to contest everything the NCAA does.
4: But I think there's a conflict in the media where the players' positions aren't being adequately represented, either on College Game Day.
1: Okay, you could criticize that one outlet, but I'm saying that look at the New York Times, look at The Athletic, look at everywhere. Spencer Hall just had a long thing about it. It seems that I think it's pretty fair in the coverage. People are representing both sides. Read Jay Billis's social media feed. I mean, goodness, we're hearing all sides of it.
4: But the act itself does not make any provision. They want to impose a salary cap where the players aren't even a party to this legislation. That in and of itself is unfair. How can you impose a salary cap where there's no collective bargaining?
1: Oh, it is a problem, but here's the part that's also one-sided that truly doesn't get the attention it deserves. And Mike, appreciate the call from Pennsylvania. It's that the players, the real dilemma in college sports, at the core of it, is what you're describing. Why haven't we gotten to a CBA? And the reason is that both sides don't really want it. Players, they like the chaotic structure that might allow for them to win in court and to make crazy amounts of money in ways that are unstable. Agents would like that too. Right now, it benefits them greatly. University presidents fear a CBA because when you look at pro sports leagues that have CBAs, the payout between players in the leagues generally float at around 50-50. And universities and athletic departments know that the players aren't getting close to 50-50 as it stands right now. The reason you need Congress or you need government to get involved in it is, well, the instability that comes from this conflict is something that only the government can resolve if those two sides can't come together. But secondarily, it's the players don't want to be employees, and the universities don't want them to be subject to workers' comp either. So they need some sort of special category that only can be given by Congress, where in some ways you're treated like employees in ways that benefit at least one of the two sides, hopefully both, but you're not traditionally employees the way that you and I might be. As you could tell, it's pretty complex. Let's go to Israel. He's in Atlanta. 310-840-4910. Israel, where are you steering the ship?
5: Oh, yo, Josh Graham, man. Before I get to my point, first of all, I want to say how much I appreciate, how much love y'all show to my good friend, an amazing person, Mr. Positive, man, Greg, man. That's my dog. Y'all really do represent, right? Now, as far as why we're going for Free Fall Friday, as far as the family cup is concerned, let me tell you, man. I would take it to my family reunion down in the country, down in Thompson, Georgia, okay? I would make moonshine in it, okay? I would cook in it, and any baby, any pet, puppy, kitten, anything that could fit in it, I'll put in there and take pictures with it. I would make sure my entire family got a chance to experience, okay, what I consider the greatest trophy in all of North American sports. I only say North America. I don't know about the rest of the world. But I would do that, my brother. And I also, how about my Falcons? How about I got a triple parlay with the Falcons. I took the points, Bijan, for any time. And I got my boy Drake. I only put it on 50 yards. So I didn't make as much. I should have put it on 100. And that's what I want to talk about. And let's go, Mr. Positive. That's my dog.
1: That's great, Israel. And yes, congrats to your Falcons. Not enough people giving them love today because Green Bay has been the focus of things, but right back in the hunt in the NFC South race. 310-840-4910. We see all of you guys across the country wanting in on Free For All Friday. We'll get to more of your calls momentarily. And in addition to that, there are three games. Now that it is Saturday on the East Coast, three games and three different windows that will shape the entire week. In college football, we'll tell you what those are, in addition to getting to your free-for-all Friday calls, next on Westwood One Sports Night.
0: The Packers got blown out by the previously lifeless Falcons on Thursday Night Football. 4 3-and-outs, 16 rushing yards. Is Matt LaFleur close to becoming Matt LaFired? Westwood One Sports.
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0: The Fan. It's Free for All Friday. You steer the ship. Any questions, any topic, call us now. 310-840-4910. Here's Josh Graham for Westwood One Sports Night.
1: 310-840-4910. You get to steer the ship during Free for All Friday this hour only. We'll get to the three marquee college football matchups in just a bit. Let's go first, though, to Alec, who's in Chicago. He wants in. Where do you want to steer the ship, Alec?
16: I got three quick things. I'll be super fast. First, the Cowboys. I'm a huge Cowboys fan, and we do not match up well against the Ravens whatsoever. I think they are going to destroy us, so you can confidently smash that money line. Second, I wholeheartedly believe Keaton Wagler out of Illinois is going to be a future stud. He reminds me a lot of like LaMelo Ball and Steph Curry. And then I got a quick little joke for you.
1: Please.
16: What is a pirate's favorite letter?
1: Arg.
16: No, matey, it's the C.
1: Oh, thank you, Alec. That's a great call.
16: Yeah, you're welcome.
1: Gonna miss watching Keaton Wagler in college basketball. No, he was only there for 1 year. Kind of crazy that he got out of the state of Kansas, not being recruited by either KU or K-State, gets to Illinois, has the big year, they get to the Final Four. That's going to be a preseason top five team as well, just loaded all over the place. And we're just a little over a month away from the start of college basketball. Might have some exciting college basketball news to share with everybody in a couple of weeks, but that can wait. 310-840-4910. Let's go to Landon. He's in Texas. Landon, where are you steering the ship on Free for All Friday?
22: I want to know if like the Texas Rangers have a chance at the postseason, because right now the Astros are losing. So they just can't seem to win when the Rangers lose.
1: Yeah, it's one of those things. I'm one of those fans that root for a borderline team. Appreciate the call from Texas. I'm a Baltimore Orioles fan who, up until yesterday, was not eliminated mathematically. You're following the AL West race, and then whoever loses out of the AL West race will not make the postseason, with the White Sox having clinched. Don't really see either of these teams making noise in the AL West, but the thing is, in baseball, you just get hot and crazy things can happen. Look at the Diamondbacks. Look at when the Braves won, the Nationals as well. You're right, the Athletics are up 6-5 in the bottom of the eighth on the Houston Astros at the moment. Those Texas Rangers we're keeping an eye on this weekend. And you're right to point out that they lost to Minnesota 10-2. That's a bummer. That's a tough one. 310-840-4910. How about Lauren, who's in Boston? Lauren, where are you steering the ship?
23: Hello, Josh. I'm going to be steering the ship to a former North Carolina Tar Heel great, Drake May, currently quarterbacking the New England Patriots. And we have a nor'easter rolling through Boston. The sky is quite literally falling and figuratively falling for some Patriots fans. So I'm curious if you have an opinion on the player we both once formerly covered in North Carolina.
1: Oh, is this my friend Lauren Walsh? Is that possible?
23: Yes, it is.
1: Oh, my goodness. Gosh, I'd miss you, Lauren. I hope we can catch up sometime soon. Thanks for listening on our friends, courtesy of our friends at WEEI out in Boston. There's Lauren in Boston. I'll answer the question this way. If you are a Boston sports fan, then get yourself to the state of Florida, because we learned today with that nor'eastern that you've got the Red Sox playing at Tropicana Field against the Cubs, because that's normal. And then you got the Jaguars hosting those New England Patriots in a game. Will Dalton, interested in your thought on this, because you know Lauren as well, whether or not...
23: Oh, hi, Will.
1: Yeah, say hi, Will Dalton. How about you be polite and not so quiet?
24: Hi, Lauren.
1: There you go.
24: I'm the producer. What, am I just going to barge in?
1: No, it's just, we're all friends around here. That's all we
24: Hello.
1: Are. Yes, Will Dalton, you're the Tar Heel fan. You should probably be the one to answer that question. Drake May, are you in? Are you worried about your boy?
24: Of course, I'm not worried about Drake May. Okay. Not at all. Especially once he gets AJ Brown back.
1: I'm not worried about anything.
24: He's got Mac Hollins, Tar Heel legend.
23: That won't be for another 3 weeks minimum if they get AJ back.
1: I'll say this on the national platform here. Check out Lauren Walsh's work. She covers the Boston sports scene about as well as anybody. We love you, Lauren. Thanks for calling in. It's good to hear from you.
3: Yeah.
23: Oh, thanks, Josh. Bye, Lauren. Miss you guys.
1: Oh, no doubt.
3: All right, bye, Lauren.
1: As good as it gets. Now you can turn your mic off, Will. And let's go to someone else. 310-840-4910. I'm not worried about Drake May yet. No, on WEEI and on Boston Sports Talk Radio, you get the overreactions. We're not quite there yet. How about we go to another one in Boston? That's where Derek is. Derek, do you want in on Drake May as well?
4: Oh, see, this is a perfect segue. See, I was ready to give you guys a lot of beef for not giving a lot of Boston love. You brought up the postseason, didn't bring up the Red Sox summer.
1: Don't give me credit. I mean, give Lauren Walsh, who covers the Boston sports scene about as anybody.
4: I'm going to look her up. I'm definitely going to lock that in.
1: She's the best.
4: I like that. But I think Drake May is going to have a turnaround just like the Red Sox did this summer. I think that he's going to finish in the MVP conversation again. But more importantly, Josh, because it's Friday, and I got a question for you, right? Josh, when you get tacos, do you turn your head to that taco, let that taco dominate you, or do you turn the taco? I just want to hear you answer that question.
1: Thank you, Derek.
24: I love this question.
1: Do you let the taco dominate you? I turn the head because I am a hard taco shell type. I'm not a soft taco guy. So if you're bringing the hard shell towards your mouth, it doesn't really fit so well straight on. You got to turn it sideways. Versus the soft shell is more malleable. So if you can disallow it from, I suppose, dominating you. I'm going to be honest. I don't know what he's talking about in terms of the taco dominating you. What does that even look like?
24: I don't know. You just gotta take charge of it. You know, you got to handle it.
1: Think Derek in Boston. Think Boston's taking the cake right now in terms of caller of the night on Free For All Friday.
24: Yeah.
1: Let's see what Alan in Toronto's got for us. 310-840-4910. Alan, what do you got? Free For All Friday.
5: Hats off to the 2026 Chicago White Sox. They're 6 games above .500. And it was an absolute hopeless situation the last 3 years. 2023, 61 and 101. 2024, the worst ever, 41 and 121. And 2005, just last year, 60 and 102. And after a 5-3 victory over Cleveland on August the 9th, they improved on their 2025 record already. And imagine reaching postseason after three consecutive 100 loss seasons. It has never happened before. And they had their 81st win in a slugfest against Kansas City just 2 nights ago, 14-11. What a bash. What a party. And then 2 days later, they beat Chicago 9-1. And just last night, they beat Colorado Rockies 101. So Colorado Rockies and L.A. Angels get their blueprint. My mother told me once, many, many years ago when I was a youngster, behind every cloud, there's a silver lining. And my father told me just a few years ago, too, the darkest hours come just before dawn. And they were their darkest hours the last 3 years. And look at them. You know, hats off to them. They made a big, big improvement this year. So 83 and 77 is not much above 500. But considering they were in such a hopeless situation 2 years ago, hats off to them.
1: Yeah, I'll double down on that. Thank you, Alan, for the call. Their preseason win total, according to our friends in Vegas, was 67.5. And they're over that by, 15 games? And to second the historical point, the White Sox and Cubs clinched postseason berths within 2 minutes of each other on Thursday, yesterday. And it is just the fourth time ever that the Cubs and White Sox make the playoffs in the same year. The other years, 1906, 2008, at 2020, which barely counts because they only played 60 games and they had a weird format where a lot more teams got in. So it doesn't happen very often what a year it's been in the Windy City. 310-840-4910. Let's go to the Windy City. That's where Peter is. Peter, what do you got? Hi, Peter. Peter from Chicago. What's happening? I hear Alan's voice. 310-840-4910. Sorry, Peter. Let's go to Evan. He's in Iowa. Evan, where are you steering the ship on Free For All Friday?
3: How are we doing? I wanted to, first of all, the taco dominating me, I will admit that happens. That's killing me.
1: Well, paint the picture. What does it look like when a taco dominates you? Is it that there's a bunch of sauce on your face?
3: Oh, you're so, when is sauce never covering your face? But anyway, the main reason I'm calling, I want to know what your thoughts were on the Iowa-Michigan football game tomorrow. And then my last question for you related to food is hot dog. Is that a sandwich? Thanks. Have a good night.
1: Hot dog's not a sandwich, and I'm not going to do the boring thing. You know, remember when during the Oscars, Nikki Glaser was hosting and she made the Leo DiCaprio joke where she said something about him dating somebody that's like half his age. And she said, I'm going to be honest, that joke felt cheap. Everybody makes that joke. You know, we don't know anything about you, man. And a great joke followed that. The easy, lazy thing to say is defense in an Iowa-Michigan game. Under. You know what I'm going to say with the line being, or the total being 38.5, comically low? Over. Over 38.5. Iowa's got skill guys that they don't normally have. And I think Bryce Underwood's going to be able to, with his feet, unlock some scoring opportunities for Michigan. So more points than the experts think in Iowa, Michigan. That's what I say. How about Emily in San Diego? 310-840-4910. Where are you steering the ship, Emily?
6: First of all, Josh, I want to ask you a question. Why do you say San Diego?
1: Have you ever seen the movie Anchorman?
6: Okay. Yeah, I was already told that already. And I'll have to watch that. I have not...
1: You have not seen Anchorman and you live in San Diego?
6: No, because I don't like Will Ferrell.
1: Well, that's the best Will Ferrell movie. Maybe you'll like Will Ferrell if you watch the best Will Ferrell movie.
6: Well, I was already told I can go to YouTube and find out I already know the answer, but I can pull that up on YouTube.
1: Ow! You could just watch
6: the movie. Who answered the phone?
1: I could quote the entire movie. That is maybe the only movie that I can quote, like, from beginning to end, every bit of Anchorman. It might be my favorite comedy. In fact, I think it is. It's my favorite comedy. I love Anchorman.
6: Is that what got you into the business?
1: Maybe. Emily, maybe. I'll make a commitment to you. See, Will Dalton, I used to make him watch movies each and every week that he had not seen. Anchorman was included. If you watch Anchorman and agree to call us back, we'll allow for you to have a movie review on the show. You tell us what you think of the movie Anchorman upon watching it for the first time.
6: Okay. Well, I called. The reason I called is because I wanted to let you know, and because you probably wanted to know this important date, is that on Sunday, it's my birthday.
1: Ooh, well, consider this my birthday gift to you. A movie recommendation and then an invitation to tell us about the movie on 300-plus stations across the country in Canada, Emily. Happy birthday.
6: I just don't know that. I'm seven decades old.
1: 70! Congrats.
6: Well, thanks. On this important day, on that important day also, I thought I would bring up that Elvis Presley was the first time on Ed Sullivan.
1: 70 years
6: That's
1: ago.
6: That's what happened on September 27, 1956.
1: And Emily was born as well. Happy birthday, Emily. Thank you so much for the call. It's good to hear from you.
6: Yeah.
1: And enjoy Anchorman. Let me know what you think. 310-840-4910 if you want in on the program. Let's go to a state we haven't been to yet. Have we gone to the state of Florida? Don't think we have. Let's go to Michael. He's in Florida. Michael, Where are you steering the ship?
7: Yes. How you doing?
1: I'm well.
7: I just wanted to call. You know, I'm a big sports fan.
1: Yeah.
7: And last night, I had no interest in that Green Bay Falcon game, except, you know, I'm a Dolphin fan, and I don't know what's going on with Tua. But I thought that was going to be a wipeout by Green Bay. And then I see the score, and the Falcons clobbered them. I couldn't believe it.
1: All right. Thank you, Michael, in Florida. It was a rout. A lot of people didn't see it coming, but the NFL, man, this is what it's been through 2 weeks in one game. Try being in a survivor pool. Everybody picking the Chargers in week one, and then in week two, you have the Bucks losing to the Cleveland Browns, and now the Green Bay Packers losing. Just makes you think that everybody should be nervous this early on in the season with some of these erratic results all over the place. And you can catch primetime games on Westwood One Sports, by the way, including Thursday Night Football, the Falcons. You better get used to watching the Falcons, by the way, because they're on Monday Night Football next week against the Saints, and then the week after that, they're Sunday Night Football against the Ravens. So get used to it. Leon in Baltimore. We haven't been to Baltimore. Let's do that. Leon, where are you steering the ship?
8: Hey, Josh, listen. I'm steering the ship somewhere it probably hasn't been before, and I don't listen to your show all the time,
1: yeah.
8: But I haven't heard this conversation, and here we go. Let's get more kids, more people, period, to play a sport that was popular in the 80s and early 90s and late 70s, racquetball. Let's get kids away from pickleball. Let's get them on the racquetball court. It's the perfect sport for a kid who says they're not an athlete and they didn't make it in a team sport and don't want to play another individual sport. Racquetball is the sport for kids. And I coach racquetball in Baltimore. And here's one of the things I hear, Josh. I hear from parents, oh, I played racquetball in college. I got hit in the butt with the ball. And I say, yeah, because you didn't learn to play it the right way. You didn't have proper coaching. I'm going to give your kids the right coaching. They're going to learn to play racquetball. They're going to have a great deal of fun learning how to do it. Every kid ought to play racquetball. And here's my next quick point. If you're coaching a youth sport, whoever it is, whatever sport you're coaching, you ought to be teaching the kids accountability, leadership, determination, and sportsmanship. And stop talking about we got to charge so much to get kids to travel and all of that stuff. Coaches, do it for the right reason. Serve your communities the right way. Josh, that's what I have to say. That's where I'm steering the ship tonight.
1: Thank you, Leon, in Baltimore. Just side putting the chopper sideways towards pickleball. Not towards... The question I'd have is, if you're not going to play pickleball, why not just play tennis? But passionate enough, we'll just let him cook. We'll just let him have that. Will, you play tennis. Why don't you play racquetball?
24: You know, I don't know. Like, I've never really thought to play racquetball before.
1: Now, really I bet you have. Now I bet you have.
24: Oh, that I'd be afraid not to.
1: Leon in Baltimore is all over you. Racquetball! top of the next hour, we've got Jordan Martinook, Stanley Cup champion from the Carolina Hurricanes, that's going to join us. Did you know that the hockey season starts next Tuesday night? Kind of nuts. So we'll be talking about his celebrations with the Cup, which may or may not include DJ Pauly D and Chad Kroeger from Nickelback. That's at the top of next hour, the last of your free-for-all Friday calls at 310-840-4910. We'll get to the major games of the college football slate and in the NFL, potential playoff matchups in the month of September. That's next on Westwood One Sports Night.
0: Tomorrow, Oklahoma travels to number 2 Georgia. 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
3: Just classic fall weather across central Ohio this weekend with a lot of sunshine. Overnight tonight, clear skies into the upper 40s. A lot of sunshine on Saturday, 71. Nearly identical on Sunday, sunny and low 70s. That is your 97.1 The Fan weather forecast. I'm 10 Weather Impact Chief Meteorologist Chris Tomer.
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1: Don't think we're going to have time to explore the New York Times top 100 TV shows of the century. Will Dalton, what was that vampire show that you said was one of the greatest TV shows of the 21st century?
24: That The Vampire Diaries.
1: That is not on the top 100 of the New York Times top 100 TV shows. You said, it's one of the 10 best according to this link I saw. And then I looked up the link and it was top 10 vampire TV shows.
24: It's a great show, man. I'm telling you.
1: Yeah, it's a pretty niche genre. It's like saying, you know, tell you what, The Good Wife is one of the top 10 shows ever that feature the words good and wife in the title. Whoa. How about that? 310. It's one of the top 10 shows featuring Ted Danson. 310-840-4910. If you want in, free for all Friday. Jordan Martinook, Stanley Cup winner of the Carolina Hurricanes, going to join us in 15 minutes. Let's go to Larry. He's in Detroit. Larry, where are you steering the ship?
4: Hey, Josh, how's it going?
1: It's going quite well.
4: All right, I'll steer it here in Detroit. It's a big day for us tomorrow. The Tigers game is sold out. They had almost 40,000 there tonight. It's Justin Verlander weekend. So we're not a playoff team, but this is his last career start tomorrow. So I got a question for you. 20 years in the MLB, you know, he's played on the World Series teams with us. He's won a few with the Astros. You think he goes in as an Astro or a Tiger? I'm pretty sure it'll be a Tiger. That's my opinion. And then also, what is your over-under tomorrow on his innings and strikeouts?
1: Good questions. I have no idea how long he'll go. Appreciate the call, by the way, from Michigan. Shout out to our friends on the ticket. He certainly will go in a Tiger. He finishes his career a Tiger, and he spent 13 years there. The first 13 years of his career, his best years as a Detroit Tiger, even though he did not win the World Series until he went to Houston. But I also just think, as a fan of college baseball, about his time in college as well. He went to Old Dominion, not exactly a hotbed for baseball, and a Virginia kid standing out at ODU, making his way to the majors and having this type of career. It's magical stuff, and hoping that Justin Verlander has one more moment this weekend in the Motor City. 310-840-4910. Let's go to Abraham. He's in Chicago. Abraham, where are you steering the ship?
5: Hey, Josh. I'm calling from Chicago here. I just wanted to ask a question about the White Sox. Super pumped about them clinching the playoffs after a few hundred lost seasons. Still kind of basking in the, I guess, the prize of it. But I wanted to ask you what you think their chances are at making a splash in the playoffs. Feel like they have a decent shot against Rangers or Astros, and then against the Guardians too. But just curious to hear your thoughts on it.
1: Yeah,
5: thanks
1: well,
5: for having me on.
1: Thank you, Abraham. Appreciate that. It has been a magical year for the White Sox. Will Dalton, have you seen the interview? What are you snickering about over there? What did the guy say? I didn't even see it.
24: This guy in our comments said he knows he liked me for a reason. I guess he likes
1: What's
24: the fact that,
1: reason?
24: I like the Vampire Diaries.
1: Did you see the interview with Murakami?
24: In the locker room?
1: Yes.
24: After the game?
1: I sent this to Mondo and you. Mondo, see if in the next few minutes we can pull this interview. Just want to hear it, Murakami, since we're bringing up the White Sox, because it might be the best interview I've heard this year. Might just be. Hard to rule out the White Sox, because if you doubted them before, they've made you look foolish. Plus, they might have Jesus on their side. I mean, the Pope is from Chicago. He's a White Sox fan, and this happens. Coincidence? Coincidence. We'll get to the Murakami sound in a bit. 310.

0: defense, not so much, and he didn't look great. Aaron had a great year last year for his standard and for most QB standards. For his age of standard, probably the best way to say it. I wouldn't write him off completely. Certainly wouldn't be talking about him being benched yet. But we'll see. Steelers-Bengals, that's a interesting one that's coming up on Sunday. Before we get to that Murakami sound, most intriguing matchups this weekend in college. How perfect is this? You have three games in three different windows that are going to shape week four of the college slate. You have Tennessee, Texas. All eyes are going to be on Rocky Top at high noon. You got a Manning wearing number 16 in the stadium. His uncle's number 16 is retired. That's fun. At 3:30 Eastern, you have Ole Miss visiting the Swamp. Ole Miss is coming off the most emotional win you can have with Lane Kiffin returning and you getting your revenge. And now Ole Miss is an underdog going to Florida. That's going to be compelling as hell. Oregon pitted against USC. USC is unbeaten. Oregon has a loss. Oregon's favored by 3 in the Coliseum. Lincoln Riley, what are you going to do about it, is the question. And then you get to the NFL. These are games that you might see in the playoffs. Patriots at Jaguars. It seems those teams play a lot in the playoffs. Rams, Broncos. Sunday Night Football on Westwood One Sports. Cowboys, Ravens. And then there are a lot of games we haven't hit on yet. We talked briefly about Bengals, Steelers, but Vikings, Bucks. Bucks are 0-2. Vikings are 2-0. That seems to be a huge differentiator of a game. The Saints are 1-1. The Raiders are 2-0, and they're visiting the Dome. This is the Saints' home opener. Lot of games. It's a great slate of NFL games, a great slate of college. Can't wait to watch it all. But the best sound you're probably going to hear in all of Free For All Friday, if you haven't heard it yet, what a year the White Sox have had with their rookie Murakami right at the center of it. And this is the locker room interview after they clinched a playoff appearance yesterday.
1: Leading on a scale of 1 to 10, how's it going so far?
2: 100. Okay. 100.
1: How many champagne bottles have you opened so far?
2: 100.
1: What does it mean just to be able to celebrate it with this team?
2: I am a champagne!
0: I just wasn't ready at all for that. 100 great answers to the question. I wonder if he didn't understand what the question was, because there is a language gap, Will. At any time he doesn't know the answer to the question or understand what's being asked, if his default is just to yell, I am Japanese.
2: I am a Japanese!
0: You know, the next time a caller throws me off and I don't know what to answer, I'm just going to hit them with, I am Japanese!
3: Oh my God.
0: Oh, what a way to put a bow on Free For All Friday. Because we have a tremendous guest. This might be something you thought would be featured in Free For All Friday. Hockey? Yeah. The season starts next Tuesday. Jordan Martinook might have the best personality on the Stanley Cup champion Carolina Hurricanes. He is known as the Marty Party. He is so much fun. And he will tell us what he did with his day with the Stanley Cup, and how the cup celebration led him to DJ Paulie D's DJ booth when Marty joins us next.
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0: season begins next Tuesday night, which is why it's a perfect time to welcome in a member of the Stanley Cup champion Carolina Hurricanes. It is Canes forward Jordan Martinook that's now with us. Some have nicknamed you the Marty Party, Jordan. So with that in mind, at what point did this summer, did the celebration stop and you begin to sober up and realize the season is ahead?
1: Probably like when I got home for the summer. You're not around your teammates and all the guys that you kind of did everything with. So definitely kind of takes your mind off it a little bit. But then I was at Freddie Anderson's wedding, and then you get talking about it. You just have, it's almost better because it like goes out of your mind, and then you get little things that kind of make you remember every good thing about it. So it was once I got home and kind of you get training again and it's kind of business as usual, but then you get those special little moments where you get to remember about all the fun and all the good times and memories you have.
0: Let's do some of those memory lane type moments. Right before the parade in Raleigh, Mike Maniscalco was describing, the voice of the Hurricanes, was describing the moment that would stick with him in Vegas. He pointed to the plane ride home and the cup sitting on the card table, and you guys are just staring at it, and the names are engraved in it, and you're pointing to names as you would as a kid. What was the moment from that night in Vegas that will be forever emblazoned on the mind and heart of Jordan Martinook?
1: Obviously the initial time lifting it over your head is something that is kind of encapsulates what you dream about. And it was everything that you wanted and expected and more. But I'll say on the fun side of it, I got on the mic a lot that night, and, I was on the mic at Catch, the restaurant, in front of the entire organization, and said something there, and then we went to the club at Omnia and Caesar's Palace. I was on the mic at the club in Vegas, which I don't think that'll ever happen again unless we win it again in Vegas. But it was me and DJ Pauly D in the DJ booth, and he gave me the mic, and I was on the mic in a club in Vegas. So that's pretty cool.
0: How do you become the person that's on the mic representing the Canes?
1: I don't know. I'm like the planner type thing of most of the things. So, and I like to talk, so it just comes naturally.
0: It's Jordan Martinook that's with us, Carolina Hurricanes Stanley Cup champion. But then, I mean, with that in mind though, ballpark for us, what that celebration entails, how much beer and champagne did you consume that night? How long did you go without sleeping, Jordan Martinook?
1: I think I actually got about an hour in that night.
0: Good for you.
1: My wife was there with my kids, so after we were at the club, I took my wife back to her room, her hotel room, with the kids, and said bye to her, and then I went back to my room, and I was on my phone, I think, for 2 hours, just like looking at videos and kind of everything that you like. It was like I was in a euphoric state. I was obviously present and I remember everything so vividly, but it's like a pure elation and pure happiness that kind of takes over your body, that you're there, but you're not there. It was such a weird way to describe it. So going back and like reliving it through pictures and videos and all the things in between it, I spent a lot of time and watching all the interviews of the guys on the ice in my bed, with a beer beside me. was pretty great. So, it's the best. And then I woke up, and I don't know if you've been to Vegas, they have those like Fat Tuesdays. So I went and got one of those massive Slurpee drinks from Fat Tuesday. Uh-huh. And then me and one of our team service girls went to the CVS beside our hotel and loaded up with beer and champagne and everything. So it was a good morning. But then I had my speaker going all morning. So I was like coming down the elevator at 9 a.m. with our win song going and we are the champions. Some people are probably losing their mind on me.
0: Worth it. Jordan Martinook with us here on Westwood One Sports Night. But then you get to the actual day that you get with the Stanley Cup. And let's start by hitting on this practically, because none of us listening or a part of this interview have won the Stanley Cup, ever won Lord Stanley before. Do you get to pick your day? Are you told which day is yours? How many hours do you get? What instructions are you given about what you can and can't do?
1: Yeah, you're given your day. It's kind of all based off the schedule that they can kind of get it where it needs to be. So, I got told my day about through 2 weeks, 3 weeks before my actual day, 2 weeks. And then you get it for 13 hours, 13 or 14 hours. And then there's like a list of rules that kind of goes along with it. And you just kind of go from there.
0: Okay. So you decide to go back to your hometown of Leduc, Alberta, and you ride up to a community event with the cup in hand, riding in a green Corvette. We hear women dream their entire lives about how their wedding is going to look. Is the same true about hockey players and their day with the cup?
1: Yeah, I would say that's pretty bang on. You've kind of planned that day your entire hockey career, even when you were a kid. So I asked like a good friend of mine, like what he did on his day. And one thing that he said that he loved doing was he had a ball hockey game with like all his buddies. And I thought that was such a great idea. And it was like a way for kind of more people to see it or be around it. And then it's funny to just to get like 30 to 45 year old guys running around on concrete and being sore for a week. And then after the game, we were like right in the middle of the rink and everybody's drinking out of it. Like that was a very special moment. I couldn't have changed one moment of that entire day. It went perfectly. Everything was unbelievable.
0: Did you see anybody from your youth that you didn't expect you'd see?
1: No, not really. No, it was just an incredible turnout in my hometown. There was, I think it was like 4,500 people or 30. Wow. Yeah, it was a lot of people. And unfortunately I didn't have enough time for everybody to get a picture with it, but I made sure when I was leaving the rink, I like walked through the entire line so everybody could maybe touch it or see it at least. And it was perfect.
0: Jordan Martinook's with us here. He is the pride of Leduc, Alberta. And speaking of Alberta, Stanley Cup champion as well, Carolina Hurricanes. I just now realized that Nickelback lead singer Chad Kroeger is also from Alberta. Is this why you're seen in the league as the biggest Nickelback fan?
1: Well, I also sang on stage with them, so that should help me be one of the biggest Nickelback fans.
0: How did that happen? How did that happen? I've heard that story. I don't know how it happened.
1: Yeah, just a friend of a friend knew the manager. And then I went and seen them in Edmonton at the end of our, like in June. And I seen like a random guy go up and sing Rockstar. And I was like, oh my gosh, that's incredible. And then I met the manager after. And I was like, I knew they were coming to Raleigh. I already had like set it up for our guys to go see them. And so I said to him, I was like, is there any way that I could be the guy that goes and sings? And he's like, 1,000% we can make that happen. And then I like planned this big night for our team. We all took like a party bus and we got treated incredibly well, thanks to Nickelback. But all behind the scenes, nobody knew that I was going to go up and sing with them. And I like surprised our guys like that I was going to be on stage, and it was great. I had like 16 teammates there, everybody's wives and girlfriends. And yeah, it was so much fun.
0: Can you power rank your favorite Nickelback songs? Like, what is the top tier? Because you're not just some noob that goes with the basics. You like deep cut stuff.
1: Yeah, I'd say Rockstar has got to be number one. I'm a big fan of This Afternoon. Photograph is obviously up there. Sex, and then Animals is probably, like, if I was to hand pick a song that I could sing from Nickelback, it would be Animals. Like, I could, and it's a fast paced song and I can rip through it pretty good.
0: Jordan Martinook, he's an animal. Carolina Hurricanes. Let's close with this, an actual hockey question. Ever since Rob Brind'Amour has been the head coach of the Carolina Hurricanes, the Canes have made the playoffs 8 consecutive seasons after missing the postseason 9 straight years prior to him becoming the head man. He also was the captain for the franchise's 06 win. How much different is his message and the intensity of practice leading up to Tuesday's opener, knowing that there's a league-wide target on your back now?
1: I think that's the best thing about him is the message hasn't changed since the day he took over. His message every year is clear and cut dry as could be, is we want to be the best team and we want to be the best at everything there is. We want to be the best forechecking team, best defensive team, like every stat that you could list, he wants to be the best at. And obviously I don't know if it's 100% feasible. We're going to sure try, but he demands the best. And I think that's what you want out of your coach, and he expects us to be great. And, this year's no different. So obviously we're going to have a target on our back. But I think you look at us years past, everybody knows what they're getting into when they come play the Carolina Hurricanes, or if we come to their building, like they know what, it's not like we're going to sneak up on any teams with the way we play. It's pretty like we lay it out in front of you. And it's like, if you can beat us, great, but we're going to play our way. And if you can stick with it for as long as you think you can and beat us, then good on you. But We're not changing a thing, and we're going to come at you wave after wave.
0: It's important to note that year one of Rod's tenure was also year one of Jordan Martinook arriving as well. So how much is that success, Rod Brind'Amour versus Marty Party?
1: Like, I'd say he's probably got a little more, a few more fingerprints on this than me, but I like to tell everybody that it's not just Roddy. There's a few other, me and Svetch we came in the same time. So I always say me and Svetch, you were the secret sauce.
0: Jordan Martinook, thank you so much for doing this, and we'll see you Tuesday night.
1: Perfect. Thanks, guys. Have a good one.
0: Jordan Martinook, appreciate you, the pride of Alberta, Leduc, Alberta, joining us here. And it's our question of the night that we're asking. If you won the Stanley Cup and you have 13 hours with the Stanley Cup, as Jordan Martinook did, what are you doing with your day? How are you spending it? 310-840-4910. What do you do with your one day with the Stanley Cup? Full disclosure, I'm a fan of two teams and two teams only. Carolina Hurricanes and the Baltimore Orioles. Those are my squads. The Hurricanes, Will Dalton and I, we're going to be going to the place they call the Lenovo Center, when the Hurricanes open up against the Florida Panthers, and they're going to be raising the Stanley Cup banner to the rafters. Actually, it's not Tuesday night. It's Tuesday afternoon. 5 o'clock Eastern start.
2: Criminal.
0: For that one.
2: It's criminal.
0: It is criminal. I'd love to know what you're going to do at the Stanley Cup for a day if you had it.
2: Ooh. See, I feel like I would probably do what Jarvie did, Seth Jarvis, and I put some candy in it. Or maybe some popcorn in it.
0: But not take it anywhere? No? Just gonna keep it in your little gaming room and sit it there? That's what
2: I might.
0: Do.
2: No, you know what I would do? I would probably take it with me to a coffee shop, take it out on a little date, then maybe take it with me to a movie theater and like watch Star Wars with it. I don't know. I'd have a whole day planned.
0: 310-840-4910. As for the Orioles, officially eliminated from the postseason yesterday, but Pete Alonso still just hitting bombs in New York. Like, just that's all he does. His last 7 hits have been home runs. And, you know, gonna give a hat tip to the Orioles and to Pete Alonso. Thank you for staying in the fight until the final weekend of the season. Would have been easy not to do that when you were sellers at the deadline. Thank you for being interesting enough that I was engaged until the start of football season. It's all I can ask for from the Baltimore Orioles. So a hat tip to Pete Alonso and to my birds for this year. Much appreciated. What would you do with your one day with the Stanley Cup? 310-840-4910 if you want in, or you can jump in on the chat. If you haven't already, like the video. Get those likes up. That helps us a great deal. If you haven't, subscribe as well. That helps us algorithmically. Westwood One Sports Night. That's how you can watch the show in addition to listening to it, in case you missed any of Jordan Martinook, the Stanley Cup winner, joining us from the Carolina Hurricanes. Coming up, why everything about the Cowboys' trip to Brazil just feels wrong. Keep it here on Westwood One Sports Night. The wait is over. 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
1: How are you gonna say like trash that this song, Cleveland by Taylor Swift, isn't any good? Will Dalton and Mondo are both shaking their heads right now. Speak for yourselves. Have the Swifties go after you. Why don't you?
2: It reminds me of As It Was by Harry Styles.
1: Great song.
2: I believe.
1: What's wrong with that?
2: So she ripped it off, is basically what I'm saying.
1: Will Dalton?
3: This is the first time I've heard this song. And, you know, it's not.
2: And the last time.
3: It's not really getting me going.
1: Have you read the lyrics to the chorus
3: No.
1: of this song?
3: Is this the one about Travis Kelce?
1: What do you think? It's called Cleveland.
3: So yes.
1: Here is the chorus for Cleveland by Taylor Swift. Something we can all agree on, but my baby likes what he likes. He already took me to Cleveland and showed me the heights. This is, so hate all you like, this is the love of my life.
3: So, it's just so cringe.
1: Could have just let her take it from here rather than me read it. Catchy.
3: Is it?
1: Will Dalton, why do you have such a cold heart? Just hardened.
3: I don't have a cold heart. I just don't get it.
1: It's like about love, Will. They love
3: it?
1: Each other. It's about Travis Kelce. They're married.
3: I already felt Taylor Swift was a little cringeworthy. This did not help.
1: You know what else is cringeworthy? The fact that they're sending the Dallas Cowboys to Brazil. Laura writes in, it's a no for me, dog. Just because you're a Ute, do you even know who she's quoting there?
3: Huh?
1: When she says that's a no from me, dog, do you know who she's quoting?
3: Is she quoting somebody?
1: Yes.
3: No, I don't know.
1: I'll give you one hint. Step Brothers. It's a pretty noticeable signature. No. This is the hint. It's a pretty noticeable signature on my samurai tour. Who is that? The answer is, in both cases, Randy Jackson from American Idol.
2: I thought she was quoting the Utes part.
3: Oh, my God.
1: Oh, no. When she says it's a no for me, dog, she is citing Randy Jackson sitting next to Simon Cowell saying, it's going to be a no for me, dog. Unbelievable. That's cringe. So are the Dallas Cowboys going to Brazil. Almost everything about this trip feels wrong. The Cowboys, they're America's team. You're only guaranteed 17 games each season, 17 dates in an entire calendar year, and you're giving one of them to the Brazilians. There's no chance that Jerry Jones likes this. Why else is this only their second international trip? The Cowboys haven't done one since 2014, going to London. You think that would happen if Jerry loved the fact that the Cowboys are playing internationally? Also, do people in Brazil, do they even care which team they get? We have this Lamar Jackson sound, don't we? Do they recognize the difference between, say, the Cowboys and the Miami Dolphins? Lamar Jackson, he doesn't seem to think that that the brand of the Cowboys is going to translate from America's team to, say, Brazil's team.
4: Yeah, but this America, that's Brazil, so we'll see.
1: Yeah, that's right. This is America, that's Brazil. So maybe the Ravens are about to be Brazil's team. Why schedule a cross-conference game in this spot, too? See, this is the part where just a little bit of awareness would have been good for the NFL. The Ravens, they've been around for exactly 30 years. You want to know how many times they played the Dallas Cowboys? This is going to be the eighth time. Eighth time in 30 years. Why? Because cross-conference teams don't play each other that often. The way that cross-conference scheduling generally works, you play each team in the other conference every 4 years, which means you only play at each respective site every 8 years. So given Dallas is the designated home team, if you're a Ravens fan that lives in the Dallas-Fort Worth-Arlington area and you're hoping one day to see the Ravens come to town, that ain't happening anytime soon. You're going to have to wait another 8 years. And if you're going to send, gosh, it would have been so easy. Now, we're not saying send like divisional games overseas because a lot of history with the NFC East rivalries. You don't want to take that away from any of those cities. But if you're going to send Dallas overseas, why not schedule them against an NFC opponent? Why couldn't it have been the Cardinals? Why couldn't it have been the Bucks, both of whom are scheduled to play in Jerry World this year and play in that venue more often than every 8 years? If there is one silver lining in all this, at least there is no time difference to point to. The game's going to kick off at 5:30 p.m. local time in Rio de Janeiro. That is a 4:30 p.m. Eastern start, just a 1 hour difference. So at least it's not one of those situations where it's 10:30 a.m. local time like we saw in Australia with the Rams and Niners, or kicking off while the entire West Coast is asleep when you're in London for those 9:30 a.m. Eastern kicks. We got Jim Nantz, J.J. Watt on the call. Nantz better hit us with a hola, amigos. Welcome to whatever the name of the stadium in Rio de Janeiro is. This would have been a perfect spot to bring Romo back. No say, Jim! Jim! No say. Hola, Jimbo. A lot of fun possibilities if we got Nantz and Romo back together this weekend. See, we referenced Cleveland a short while ago in the context of Taylor Swift. We might as well talk about the football game this weekend too, because the Cleveland Browns really, really, really don't want Deshaun Watson to get booed this weekend. The team is pulling out all the stops that it possibly can for the opener, it seems. They're bringing back beloved running back Nick Chubb, who signed a one-day contract. He's going to be honored before the game, so no booing before the game. Nick Chubb's out there. That's going to distract away from Deshaun. If that doesn't do the trick, well, how about the best damn band in the land? Don't boo the team going into halftime because the Ohio State marching band is going to be taking the field. See? Look how much fun that is. There's so much stuff to pay attention to other than the quarterback that you might want to boo, but you shouldn't boo because look at the band and look at Nick Chubb. Yeah. Hey, you know, Taylor Swift released a song called Cleveland. Listen to that rather than looking at the quarterback who's wearing number 4. Please. Please. To Deshaun's credit, and we'll give him credit where it's due, he is doing his part to lower the temperature with Browns fans. It started on the field. Deshaun had perhaps the best game he's had in a Cleveland uniform, led 2 late touchdown drives in Tampa, went 24 of 30, 2 touchdown passes, no picks, winning that game. Then Deshaun was asked about the reception he might get from the dog pound ahead of this weekend, and Bondo, he had a much better answer, Deshaun Watson did, this time around than what he gave us after being booed in the preseason about a month ago.
0: Yeah, I mean, the biggest thing, like, I don't never try to go at war with the fans, so I think the biggest thing is just, you know, ready for support, ready to feel their energy, ready to get this big dub for the city of Cleveland, and you know, continue this great feeling that we have this week. So that's my motto, is just keep pushing forward, find ways to win on Sunday to, you know, take advantage of the opposing team and get a W. Mm-hmm.
1: He's done enough to let his performance dictate how the crowd reacts. It would be a surprise if he gets booed right away, coming off a win and all the other pageantry related things and the home opener and all that. But if he plays poorly, even right out of the rip, he's going to hear it from Browns fans. Period. It's just a reality. This might be the most underrated game on the Week 3 slate, because it's easy to look at these two teams and think, gross. Panthers, Browns, no thank you. Neither of these teams are contenders. It could be disgusting. But the Deshaun fan angle, that's good enough to keep it on your four-screen multi-view screen by itself. Also, if Deshaun could get the ball to his skill guys, Boston and Concepcion and Jutkins, Cleveland, they have quite a bit of skill players. And then you have Will Dalton's Carolina Panthers. Will, like, violently reacting anytime I say that the game's boring or the game's underrated or that it could be gross, taking great offense whenever his Panthers are talked down upon. They've been interesting in terms of the football itself, like a team that's cracked 30 points the last 2 weeks, both weeks, the defense allowing 59 in week one, then holding Atlanta to just three. Devin Lloyd, who had maybe the best game you'll ever see a defensive player have a week ago, didn't practice this week, ruled out in this game against Cleveland. So no clue. Nope. We're going to hand out bets in just a bit. Can promise you that Browns-Panthers is not on the card. Can promise you that.
3: That's a shame. There really is. I might want to get in on that action.
1: Why?
3: I always take the Panthers. They got me money. They got me money smart. Last week.
1: How did it go 2 weeks ago?
3: I feel like I took the over in that game.
1: Nah,
3: I still made money,
1: I'm pretty sure
3: I think.
1: You took the Panthers plus the points. You took offense to the Panthers.
3: Oh, I definitely did that. That lost me money, but I think I took the over.
1: Yeah.
3: I think I did.
1: Mm-hmm. Understood. We like, in terms of what we are betting, we like not one, not two, but three home underdogs in the NFL this weekend. We're on the dogs, and we'll tell you who those dogs are next on Westwood One Sports Night.
5: The Packers got blown out by the previously lifeless Falcons on Thursday Night Football. 4 3-and-outs, 16 rushing yards. Is Matt LaFleur close to becoming Matt LaFired? Westwood One Sports.
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1: Just classic fall weather across central Ohio this weekend with a lot of sunshine. Overnight tonight, clear skies into the upper 40s. A lot of sunshine on Saturday, 71. Nearly identical on Sunday, sunny and low 70s. That is your 97.1 The Fan weather forecast. I'm 10 Weather Impact Chief Meteorologist Chris Tomer.
24: Getting cold feet on the Colts. Just going to stay away from that game. We'll talk more about the significance of Colts-Texans in just a little bit. We do have three bets that we're going to hand out. Two are home underdogs. We'll do that in a bit. But apparently, Ricardo in Texas thinks that my take on it being sacrilege, borderline un-American, to send the Dallas Cowboys to Brazil to face the Baltimore Ravens is wrong. Ricardo, what am I missing? Hey, Ricardo, you're with us.
25: Hey, what's going on? Tonight.
24: What am I missing?
25: Well, I just think you have a little bit of a wrong take. You know, I think all teams in the NFL obviously got to go and deliver an international game to the NFL. But I realize that it's only been maybe the second game internationally for the Cowboys in 2014. I think the Cowboys want to be in Mexico, given the location, the proximity to Texas.
24: Okay, I understand that. Even if we disagree on that point, why schedule a cross-conference opponent that you've only played seven times, this the eighth, in 30 years? Like, that's the part that doesn't make sense to me. Like, those games should be precious and should be exclusively played in home venues because they're only played in those venues, guaranteed, every 8 years. So why not an NFC opponent? Why not the Cardinals? Why not the Bucks, who are both scheduled to play in Jerry World? It doesn't make sense that it's the Ravens for me.
25: And that might be a good point, but I think that the Bucks or the Cardinals do not bring the type of national spotlight that the Ravens would and Lamar Jackson would.
24: They will be happy with whatever game you give them. The Cowboys are the brand. They're not looking at it saying, oh my God, I'm not going to go to this game because I don't know about Miami's quarterback, or pardon, the Cardinals quarterback play. No, they don't get games in Brazil that often. They're going to be happy with what they get. And what they're getting is one of the spotlight games in America this year. Yeah, I would much rather prefer that over one of the best games of the year is now being shipped overseas. Think of the business that you're in Texas. Think of all the businesses that are close to that stadium that would benefit from a spotlight game like that. You're taking away one of those home dates from all those local restaurants, from all those local businesses. That sucks, and no one talks about that, so that's why we are.
25: True, and here's the thing. The Cowboys can sell out anybody, anywhere. So right. I think it makes more sense to maybe have a headline game out in Rio to show to the nation instead of having the lowly Arizona Cardinals. Because you know
24: if you could sell out anywhere, why not? If they could just sell out the Cardinals, why are you sending a game that we only get every 8 years in Jerry World or every 4 years in any site? Why are we sending cross-conference games there? That doesn't make sense. Like, you'd agree sending an NFC East game. Sending an NFC East game when it makes sense. Like, think about every year, if you grew up a Cowboy fan, if you grew up a fan of fill-in-the-blank, like the Giants or the Commanders, you always say, I look forward to when the Cowboys play here every year. You probably agree with me. It'd be wrong to lose one of those games. So why not true of the Ravens, too? That's my problem.
25: Well, to me, I just feel like the Cowboys are going to put, you know, viewers or people in the seats, no matter who it is. And I think, you know, to do it against the Arizona Cardinals or anybody like that, it doesn't matter. We're going to get that anytime, anywhere. I'd rather have a headline game like the Ravens in Rio to give us a better spotlight, a better game. Because if we play against the Cardinals, we probably will blow them out.
24: Right.
25: And how do you think Rio or the nation will take to that game?
24: They'll be happy with whatever they get. They'll be happy with whatever they get. Ricardo, appreciate the call. It's good to hear from you because we got to hand out some bets. So let's do that now in Graham's Gambling.
0: It's time for Graham's Gambling. Let's make some money.
24: As promised, Will Dalton. We got two home underdogs that we are taking this weekend. NFL bets went 2-1 last week. Let's get to it, starting with Sunday Night Football, Westwood One Sports. This is my favorite bet of the week, Will. The Denver Broncos +2.5 against the LA Rams. The closest the NFL comes to college environments, mile high in a primetime setting. I've seen it. I felt it. Denver at home against a Rams team on a short week that's going to be without Puka Nacua. That's a big deal. The Broncos rallied back against a really good Jaguar team last week to win. I think in a spotlight setting, after embarrassing itself at Arrowhead, the Broncos show out. The defense looked really good on a short week last week against the Jaguars when they needed to. I'm getting a team I think should be favored in this game, getting 2.5 points. The Rams on a short week going on the road without Puka Nacua. I think Denver is going to win the game outright. We're taking the 2.5 points. Jaguars -3 against the Patriots. The Patriots are banged up, man. You're not going to have A.J. Brown for a while. You had DBs going down left and right down the stretch of that game against the Pittsburgh Steelers. You lose your offensive guard. The Jaguars, as mentioned, they're a good football team. They almost were 2-0. They're at home. You do not want to play in the state of Florida in the month of September. I think that's an advantage for Jacksonville. I think you lay the 3 before it gets to 3.5. Jaguars -3 against the New England Patriots. That second home underdog, Will Dalton. Don't mess with a good thing. What are you doing, Kevin O'Connell? You're 2-0. You got those two wins with Carson Wentz. Kyler Murray, his first series, threw a pick. Second series, he goes down. You're down double digits, and it's Carson Wentz that helps steer you to a 2-0 start. So what does Kevin O'Connell do? He starts Kyler Murray this week. The Tampa Bay Buccaneers absolutely positively cannot lose this football game Sunday, or else their season's over. Or maybe Todd Bowles is fired. First coach fired. all the pressure's on Tampa. This is a team that was favored to win their division at the start of the season. And I'm getting a point and a half at home with the Tampa Bay Buccaneers against Kyler Murray in Minnesota. I think it's too much too soon for the Vikings. I think Tampa wins the game. We'll take the point and a half, the home underdog with Tampa. So we're on the Bucs plus 1.5, the Jaguars minus 3, the Broncos plus 2.5. Those are our three bets in Graham's gambling. We need to talk college football, Will. Yes, we do. Because Clemson just got an interception to close this game out. Don't bury Dabo Swinney and Clemson just yet. Everybody was calling for his job, saying it's a wrap, it's over. He saw all those jokes, he saw all those references. The Clemson Tigers are about to be 3-1. They are 3-1. Football purists across the country absolutely loved Cal Clemson after dark. Football Friday into Football Saturday. The defenses completely overwhelmed the offenses. Cal picked off Clemson freshman quarterback Tate Reynolds on the first series. They returned a Reynolds fumble for a scoop and score touchdown that turned out to be Cal's only touchdown in the game. Special teams. How about 10-10 tie that is broken by Bryant Wesco returning a kick to the house? There were just as many defensive and special teams touchdowns in this game as there were offensive scores. How great is that? And to wrap it up, JKS picked off by Clemson, putting the game away. Don't bury Clemson yet. It's not like Dabo Swinney's lost his locker room. Last year, Clemson was 3-5 heading into the final month of the year. How'd they do? They finished by winning 4 straight games. Those guys stayed locked in. And after facing Miami next week, there is not a game the rest of the way that Clemson can't win. Look at the schedule. They don't face Louisville. They don't face SMU. They catch breaks with the schedule that they have. So this is a team that quickly can turn things around, get the wheels on the bus turning in a different direction, maybe the old Roy bus, to use an old Dabo-ism. Something sparked for the Tigers in the second half of that North Carolina game last weekend, because they were getting booed. Fans were leaving at halftime. It was 17-3 against Bill Belichick's unit. And Clemson rallied all the way back, closing the game on a 25-3 run. Clemson 28, North Carolina 20. And there might have been some divine intervention involved. You had the weather delay before the big defensive stop in the red zone. We didn't know when that game was going to resume. It was like a 2-hour delay, and there were 5 minutes to go in the game.

0: 10. That was something. The Clemson Tigers. What were you saying, Will Dalton? Dabo said in the post-game press conference after the North Carolina game. Didn't catch that.
1: Oh, I guess they were celebrating behind him in the locker room when he was out at the podium. And he's like, man, that could cure cancer, what's in that locker room right there.
0: Oh, yeah. Yeah.
1: Then talking about Dabo, God on the throne. And
0: that's it, man. Dabo's pressers. No, it's anybody who's been around the ACC for a while, as we have. If you've been around the ACC, you got Dabo impressions. Mm-hmm. He might be the most impressioned man in the ACC. And want to give a shout out to my buddy in South Carolina, William Quackenbush. Yeah, that's his real name. Shout out to Quack, who might have the best Dabo impression I've ever heard. Like when I see this guy in Charlotte a few times a year, he'll look at me and he says, "The good Lord's blessed us where I get to see you today, Josh. The good Lord, man upstairs."
1: Mm-hmm.
0: Clemson Tiger football.
1: It is
0: baby.
1: Good.
0: No,
1: I've gotten to hear it before.
0: You just got to make sure to have those three words. Those three words are the words that you need to have a good Dabo impression. The good Lord.
1: And program.
0: Mike Monaco's calling this game? I saw Mike last week in Winston-Salem at the Miami game. He's, man, his frequent flyer miles, man. He's been out at Stanford. He's been out at Cal now. He's in Winston-Salem, North Carolina. He was in Dublin doing the North Carolina TCU game. My guy Monaco, he gets around. He does.
1: He's all over it.
0: He is. Big night in college football tonight. We need to react to the other game that happened, as was pointed out in the chat, that Indiana survived the close one. That they did. Indiana, whew, as West Coast points out, they survived. It's the first weekend of fall, technically. First weekend. And it's the first weekend where it really is feeling that way. It probably was 2 days ago in the South, walking outside where it's like, oh, I need a coat, or I need a jacket. And honestly, it might be the most underrated day on the calendar each year. The day where it's fall for real, and you're like, oh, I need to put on the old sweater vest, or I need to put on the old crew neck. Great feeling. Great time of year. We're going to have a great college football Saturday. What did we learn about Indiana? Their tight win against Northwestern. We'll tell you, and we'll also talk about the most important game of week three in the NFL. Next on Westwood One Sports Night.
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0: is Westwood One Sports Night. 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
1: It sounds like the type of music you'd play during spooky season. It's about that time. First weekend of the fall. Indiana survived the scare against Northwestern tonight. And you are not going to want to miss what Kurt Cignetti has said in the last couple of hours in his post-game press conference. The man's box office when he is upset. So we are pulling that right now as this is live action, real time, grabbing these things for you. Last call, four phone calls, 310-840-4910, if you want in, to the question of the night. In honor of Jordan Martinook, Stanley Cup champion with the Carolina Hurricanes, joining us, what would you do your one day with the Stanley Cup? You get it for 13 hours. Hockey players, they plan for this day the way that women plan for their wedding their entire life, because we know the wedding day is all about the bride. So what would you do with those 13 hours? Our friend Laura, our teammate, says, I would eat out of the Stanley Cup, put some super Mexican soup in it. Southern California, Mexican food, about as good as it gets. Head on down to Old Town in San Diego, maybe grab some stuff. Figure it out. Would rely on Laura for the recommendations of places to go in SoCal, specifically in Los Angeles, seeing what spots might be good to hit. Without question, we'll get to that Kurt Cignetti sound in a bit. In the NFL, the most important game of the slate is Texans-Colts. Don't know what second place is, but this is the most important game of week three, because it's the only matchup that pits two 0-2 teams against each other. That essentially makes this an elimination game for the loser. Since 1990, teams that begin 0-3 have made the postseason 2.9% of the time, less than 3%. Juxtapose that versus the numbers of starting 0-2, or pardon, 1-2. If you are 1-2 over the same period of time, going back to 1990, 1-2 teams have made the playoffs 25% of the time. In fact, more than 25% of the time. That is 12 times better odds than the alternative. And given that Houston and Indy have both played playoff teams right off the rip and lost in heartbreaking fashion in both instances, you look at the Buffalo game for Houston where they had the pick to win that game and it just deflected away, a play before Palmer is hit on a post to put Buffalo in front, and then the strip sack of C.J. Stroud. You think about the Colts last Sunday night, maybe an inch away from that DB not touching the Kansas City receiver in overtime and the ball being fumbled. Well, that actually benefited Indianapolis, but you get the idea. Very close game, one play away from winning that game. You don't. You can make a case that both these teams are good, but not if they're 0-3. So if you focus on the Texans, we really have no clue who this team is. We don't. Like, while C.J. Stroud's had his struggles, and those have been well documented, can we talk about the defense for a bit? You know, that much-lauded defense that we are all saying is the best in the NFL? They're 24th in points allowed 2 weeks in. They're 27th in yards per play. They have not forced a turnover yet. And it's easy to say, well, Josh, that's because they're facing Joe Burrow and Josh Allen. But both those games were in Houston. The Texans lost by double digits the last time out. And now it's a must-win setting, and it's a divisional game on the road. First road game of the year. Now, if you're a Texan fan, you'll probably say, well, last year we started 0-3, made the playoffs. Yeah, you're one of seven teams that have ever done that in NFL history. Does lightning generally strike twice? No, it does not. So the Texans obviously have a lot at stake, but that pressure on Houston, it pales in comparison, you could argue, to the heat that's on the Indianapolis Colts. See, the Colts, they've chosen to push all their chips in. The moment that they traded for Sauce Gardner a year ago and gave the Jets not one but two first-round draft picks, and you double down on Daniel Jones after the Achilles injury, you don't have a safety valve. You don't have an alternative plan. They don't have a first-round draft pick next year, so there's not, tanking's not an option. Doesn't matter how strong the quarterback class is. That's not an option for you. So as a result, this team might be on the brink of wholesale changes. You got your new owner that's on the sideline. She's scribbling on her notepad, taking notes. Maybe one of the notes she's taken is that GM Chris Ballard's on the last year of his deal, and he's the one that made that Sauce Gardner trade and whiffed on Anthony Richardson. Maybe another thing she has written down is Shane Steichen, if we're going to get rid of the GM, we might get rid of the head coach too and have a complete reset. They're the home team in this game. Given how close they were a week ago, like the Colts, do you realize that Indy has lost 9 straight games? And this would be the 10th if they were to lose it. So either way, 2-0 and 2 teams facing each other, and both these teams might be pretty good. Texans, Colts, that is the most important game of week 3, and it's also maybe the game you look at and you have the most difficulty trying to figure out what is what in it. We've got the Kurt Cignetti sound now. So, where to begin here? Let's start with Kurt Cignetti reminding everybody they won 29-23 against Northwestern. Just reminding everybody that he said earlier in the week that Northwestern's good.
2: Good win, hard-fought game. I tried to tell everybody Northwestern's a good football team, but people weren't buying that. But 2 years ago at this time, you know, people said, Indiana's a good football team. You know, people weren't buying that stock either.
1: Mm-hmm. So Northwestern is going to be the new Indiana, right? That's how this works? Deion Sanders is probably listening to that, and it's the Leo DiCaprio meme from Once Upon a Time in Hollywood where he's pointing at the screen. See? Yeah. Because they lost 41-7 last week to Northwestern. So maybe Northwestern's got a few things figured out over there. Okay. The start of this game wasn't pretty, Will. You had back-to-back false starts being called on Kurt Cignetti or on Indiana. Kurt Cignetti is losing his ever-loving mind on the referees. And he calls timeout before an offensive snap is called. Why? Because he wants to go off on the referees for apparently calling something that he cites was turned in from the Alabama game and the CFP. A bunch of coaching jargon there. But this might be the line of the night from Kurt Cignetti talking about the officials and talking about the timeout and the two false starts before an offensive snap.
2: Kind of a weird start. We got Pearl Harbor the first two offensive plays.
1: Oh, man. We got what again? One more time, Kurt Cignetti?
2: Kind of a weird start. We got Pearl Harbor the first two offensive plays.
1: Didn't quite know that was going to be on the bingo card tonight. Getting Pearl Harbored. Do we have the Murakami cut? Just the last part of that at the end?
3: Oh my God.
1: If we're going to.
4: I am a Japanese!
1: I mean, if we're going to reference Pearl, I didn't do it. Cignetti did that. And then we got Murakami not understanding what's being asked of him in the locker room and hitting somebody with that.
4: I am a Japanese!
1: I would love if the reporter responded, Coach, that's offensive. Why? Because I'm Japanese!
4: I am a Japanese!
1: We're going to get in trouble. Just, we are. For the record, Kurt Cignetti said that. I didn't say that.
3: That's right.
1: Yeah. For those who are historians out there, the Japanese were those that bombed us on Pearl Harbor. That is,
2: we got Pearl Harbor the first two offensive plays.
1: Just a history lesson. That's what we're doing. Can we talk about the football game? Yeah, how about we do that? Yes, Mondo, you can play the Murakami cut just one more time. Then we can move on. Then we can move on. Okay, now we got that all out of our system. 310-840-4910. You know, actually, I said I wanted to move on. I lied. I don't want to move on. If somebody is listening and you're Japanese, you get to the front of the line. You can call us about whatever you want to talk about. 300 markets across the country in Canada. 310-840-4910. And I won't require you at the front end of the call to tell us that you're Japanese!
3: I'm Japanese! My face hurts.
1: Childish. It's what we are. Childish. Getting to the game. But that offer is, it does stand. 310-840-4910. Last call. Four phone calls. Indiana's lukewarm Big Ten opener. It was eye-opening. The game, it was eye-opening. We learned that the Hoosiers, they're quite mortal on the offensive end. Not just because of the start where they got Pearl Harbored and all that. It doesn't look like Josh Hoover is quite at the level of Fernando Mendoza. Now, it doesn't feel fair to compare anybody to a Heisman Trophy winner that became the number one pick in the draft. This might just be common sense, but he started 4 of 9 passing. He led just one touchdown drive in the first half. He missed a ton of open receivers. No points scored in the first quarter. It was only a safety. More importantly, Turbo Richard went down in the game. He was held in check in the opener against North Texas. That wasn't a great sign. This Indiana offensive line hasn't been great early on. The one silver lining, though, has been the receiver, the Michigan State transfer, Nick Marsh. He's been a revelation at receiver, but is he good enough to replace the production of the guys they've lost? Omar Cooper and Elijah Surratt? Seems to be a bit of a tall order there. And don't forget that this is the first time that Indiana's played legit competition this year. The first time that they've played Power 4 competition was this game. The first three opponents, North Texas, Howard, Western Kentucky. You want to know how those games went? A combined margin, Indiana won those games by a combined margin of 145-16. 145-16. Tonight, it was Indiana's first P4 game. It was a conference game. It makes it a more valuable sample. And you're also at home in Bloomington, and this is what you get. Razor-thin margins, 29-23 final. How's it going to look when Indiana takes their show on the road at Rutgers in Nebraska before that showdown with Ohio State in Bloomington on October 17th? That remains to be seen, but if Indiana does take a step back, it's hard to imagine that the Big Ten is going to continue this run of winning national championships. That probably is the biggest story in college football. Three straight years that they've won the national championship, the Big Ten. The SEC hasn't even made the national championship game these three seasons. So if Indiana isn't it, well, then who is? Because who were the title contenders going into the year? It was Ohio State, Oregon, and Indiana. Ohio State and Oregon already have losses, and Indiana didn't look good in the one P4 game they've played so far. Who else is there? No one else is in the top 10 right now from the Big Ten. USC is 12th. They're home underdogs to Oregon tomorrow night. Penn State's 13th. They haven't played anybody either like Indiana. Michigan's 18th. We know they have their issues. As all this is happening, the SEC currently has the number one and number two teams in the country, Texas and Georgia. Ole Miss might have the best resume of anybody in the land. And opening weekend, they went 16-0, something that hasn't happened since the late 90s. And on top of that, 10-2 in non-conference P4 games. The SEC is rolling right now, and the Big Ten doesn't seem to be great. Is Kevin in Chicago Japanese? Where's the drop from Murakami to set up this call here? Kevin in Chicago.
4: I am a Japanese!
1: I got excited for a second, Kevin. I thought for a second Murakami was going to be calling us from Chicago, but you're a nice alternative.
5: Hello?
1: Yes, hey, Kevin.
5: How you doing, guys?
1: We're doing well.
4: You have to speak up because they can barely hear you, man.
1: Yeah, we're doing well.
4: Yeah, yeah. Well, I speak Japanese. I'm a white guy, but I studied Japanese in college and stuff, you know. And I actually been driving recently with the AC/DC band until the other day. Their trucks and stuff.
1: Huh. You know? Okay. Yeah. Do you wanna tell us a? Can you say, I'm worried about Indiana in Japanese?
4: I don't think I can say that, and I don't know how to say that. It's mostly business. I would say something like, Skoshi desuka Nihongo, Indiana. So there you go. A little bit of Japanese for Indiana.
1: What did you say about Indiana there?
4: I said just Indiana has a little bit of Japanese. Skoshi desuka means a little bit. You know? You guys are you're not in Illinois. You're in California?
1: Actually, no. I Mondo is talking to us from California. Me and Will Dalton, we're in a studio in North Carolina.
4: Oh, Carolina, for sure, yeah. I used to work in Chicago with Johnny Brandmeier and Steve Dahl, the Disco Demolition guys. Remember them guys?
1: Oh, wow. How about that?
4: Oh, my God, yeah, I'm old, see? So, you know, I get a little bit of Japanese, Skoshi desuka means a little bit of it, and even a little Spanish, no, you know?
1: I appreciate it.
4: Yeah, so I thought I didn't like it. I thought it was kind of humorous. Sometimes at the hotels, I can speak Japanese. There's a place called Mitsua, and I can do, like, mostly business, directions, north, south, east, and west, the time and stuff. And actually, my wife's Filipino. We go to Japan through Narita Airport a lot of times. They're shocked to see a white guy speaking. And I look like Johnny Depp, so you wouldn't know
1: it.
4: Well, you know?
1: Kevin, you're going to have to get yourself a Murakami jersey for the playoffs. Appreciate the call. It's good to hear from you in Chicago.
5: I am a Japanese!
1: He was not, though. White guy. Will Dalton, why are you burying your head in your arms?
3: It just makes me laugh every time I hear it. Like, my cheeks are hurting. I've been laughing.
1: Mondo, can we play the full clip for those who might have missed it? So the White Sox, they clinched the playoffs. The reason we got drawn back to this is because Kurt Cignetti's a crazy person, saying he got Pearl Harbored the first two snaps of the game. And then that had us thinking about Murakami, who there's a little bit of a language gap. He might be the AL Rookie of the Year. They clinch a playoff spot, and he gave maybe the greatest post-game interview you're going to hear.
6: Rating on a scale of 1 to 10, how's it going so far?
7: 100! Okay, 100!
6: How many champagne bottles have you opened so far?
7: 100!
6: What does it mean just to be able to celebrate it with this team?
7: I am a Japanese!
1: It's magical. It really is. Magical stuff. 310-840-4910. That offer still stands to our Japanese friends. In addition, see, this might be a great prelude. That might have been a good appetizer. Because we have our caller of the night that we need the crown from Free For All Friday. That is part of a segment where we get to the best sound in sports. It's called Say What? Next on Westwood One Sports Night.
0: Oklahoma travels to number 2 Georgia. Can the Bulldogs take control of their path to the college football playoff and put away the Sooners? 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
0: Here's Josh Graham.
1: Trying to figure out which way this call is going to go. Aaron is in Maine. Last call for phone calls, 310-840-4910. Big story going into the college football season. The SEC hasn't even been to a national title game the last 3 years. The Big Ten's won the last three titles. The SEC looks dominant to start this year. The Big Ten looks shaky in Indiana in their first P4 game tonight against Northwestern. Didn't really escape some of the thoughts that the Big Ten might take a step back this year. Aaron, before we get to say what, where are you on the SEC versus the Big Ten?
24: Well, I am a diehard Buckeye fan, born and bred in Columbus, Ohio. So I definitely, support the Big Ten. But I do agree with you, the SEC has looked better so far to start the year. However, I am a big subscriber to the old saying, to be the man, you have to beat the man. And for the last 3 years, the SEC at times has looked more dominant than the Big Ten, yet when it matters, they've failed to beat Big Ten teams.
1: Yeah, it's true, but who's the best team in the Big Ten right now?
24: I think regardless of, or in spite of the loss, I think Ohio State is, you know, dominant in non-conference wins other than Texas, one of the only teams to have the guts to schedule a non-conference opponent as strong as Texas. And, you know, a one-point loss on the road.
1: Well, hold on a second. You can't, by that logic, you can't. You just had a self-delivering prophecy there. I mean, you can't schedule an opponent better than the number one team in the country. Other teams schedule good non-conference games. It's just not the number one team in the country. So that's not necessarily a fair measurement, I don't think. I mean, Ole Miss scheduled Louisville. That's a pretty damn good game that you played. I think they deserve some credit for that.
24: Oh, I mean, absolutely. I mean, they do deserve credit for it. I'm not saying that, but what I'm saying is no team in the SEC or other team in the Big Ten has scheduled a top five non-conference opponent.
1: Sure.
24: So, you know, but regardless, I mean, the way we lost that game, you know, even I was screaming at my screen, but
1: yeah.
24: You know, a 1-point loss to Texas, I think it's still Ohio State and then everyone else in a tier below. Although right. I do think Indiana and possibly Oregon, if they can get their heads out of their butts, will probably end up making the playoffs.
1: I think Oregon will do that on Saturday night. Appreciate the call, Aaron from Maine. I think Oregon's going to beat USC tonight. It pains me to say that because I'm a Lincoln Riley guy, known Lincoln for 15 years. Hope that USC wins tonight. Really do. Fight on, Trojans, whole deal. But think that Oregon's going to win tonight and going to show why that people like myself thought they were going to win the national title in the preseason and get back into that mix. We have our free-for-all Friday caller of the night that's going to headline Say What?
2: They are who we thought they were.
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1: Will Dalton, we got to crown a caller of the night, a free-for-all Friday caller of the night. Comes from the city of Boston. Derek, our caller of the night, who asked us a question and framed it in a way I wasn't quite ready for.
2: Josh, when you get tacos, do you turn your head to that taco, let that taco dominate you, or do you turn the taco? I just want to hear you answer that question.
1: Thank you, Derek. Do you let the taco dominate you? I turn the head because I am a hard taco shell type. I'm not a soft taco guy. So if you're bringing the hard shell towards your mouth, it doesn't really fit so well straight on. You gotta turn it sideways. Versus the soft shell is more malleable. So if you can disallow it from, I suppose, dominating you. I'm gonna be honest, I don't know what he's talking about. Domination, Will Dalton. Let it dominate you.
3: Listen, you took a long way to finally get to, I have no idea what this guy's talking about.
1: No,
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8: And hi again, everyone. Welcome into another edition of Ohio College Football Today from Learfield. Coming up this hour, conference play begins for Ohio State as the Buckeyes host Illinois. We'll hear from both head coaches in just a moment and preview the game with Joey Kaufman of the Columbus Dispatch. Big 12 play begins for the Cincinnati Bearcats as UC looks to remain unbeaten as they welcome in Kansas State. We'll hear from Coach Scott Satterfield. Plus, it's a full slate of conference games in the Mid-American Conference, FCS, Divisions 2, 3, and NAIA. We'll preview them all. We'll begin, though, with the Buckeyes. 12 noon, 2-1 Ohio State hosts 2-1 Illinois for the Illibuck Trophy. Buckeye coach Ryan Day.
9: It's tradition. It's history. I'll talk quickly to the team about that before we have our 2:30 meeting today or during our 2:30 meeting today. What's at stake? I think guys know what's at stake. There's a lot at stake when you play conference games, but it's just the pageantry and tradition of college football, and you know, I think that's what makes college football great.
8: And to keep things going against the Illini, Coach Day knows his team will need to improve on third down efficiency that saw them go just 1-for-8 in last week's win over Kent State.
9: You got the third downs where you're third and long. Different than third medium, different than short yardage. And we all know that when we get into our short yardage situations, you know, the goal is to be over 80% there. We want to be at 90%, not the case right now. You know, there was a breakdown on both of the ones you're talking about, the fourth down against Texas and then this one most recently. Yeah, I mean, those are the big ones there. And I think in those situations, you know, we didn't do a great job handling the C&D gap. you know, we got to do a better job of that, and then make sure we're putting those guys in the right situation with the right angles and execute that better. But like I said before, making sure we're looking at other ways to do it. And that's it.
8: As for the Illini, Coach Brett Bielema knows his team will need to add a little sizzle on offense from how they fared against the Buckeyes a season ago with offensive coordinator Barry Lunney.
0: And I believe we scored more points against Ohio State last year than anybody, you know, and they were an exceptional defense last year. I like when Barry starts talking about sizzle. Now he's got a little Arkansas in him, so he's still got a Southern atmosphere to him. But I think it's without a doubt really fun to be in this environment with Barry, and I've been with him over 10 years now to see these things come out. Obviously, we've had some injuries, and I think, you know, we've gotten out of the spring, and we knew Jayshon Platt was going to be a really good player for us, and not to have him through the first three games and to get him on the cusp of being with us is exciting. But Barry learns in reality. He's done a really good job of just, hey, this is what we are, this is what we do. I think he's learning our players better than ever before, right? Like, obviously, we knew we had two running backs, and the third guy kind of emerged the other day in Jordan Anderson, but also in Javari. So it just brings a whole different flavor of things.
8: Ohio State and Illinois will tee it up at 12 noon at Ohio Stadium in Columbus. We'll talk some more about this afternoon's matchup with Joey Kaufman of the Columbus Dispatch next, as Ohio College Football Today, presented by AAA, continues from Learfield.
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8: 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And welcome back, everyone. Ohio State and Illinois coming up at noon. We are joined for a few minutes by Joey Kaufman of the Columbus Dispatch. And Joey, before we get into the Big Ten opener today, let's go back to last week and get your final thoughts on Ohio State's win over Kent State.
15: I think it's a win that Ohio State should feel good about. You won 59-3, but on the other hand, you start to look under the hood of the car, and there were certainly some eyebrow-raising things in the game, just the way they moved the ball in short yardage, going 1-for-8 on third down, Julian Fain having some uneven sequences where they get the ball down in the red zone, and there's a miscommunication or timing issue with the pass to Brock Boyd on third down, then he takes a sack on fourth down, misses Brandon Innes in the end zone, and then the following drive, he misses Jeremiah Smith on a 4th-and-2. He's still 18 of 22 for 2 touchdowns, but I think those, it wasn't the total, I think, emphatic victory that you might expect over Kent State when the starters were on there. But Ryan, they even mentioned it this week. They need to be perfect and they want to be perfect. So hence some of the nitpicks, I guess.
8: Yeah, Joey, was going to ask you about third down. I mean, offensively, we know what Ohio State has in its arsenal, but, you know, man, that third down efficiency number is glaring. In your opinion, is it play calling, execution, or maybe just a little bit of both?
15: It felt like an issue against Kent State to them just not moving at the line of scrimmage and running hard enough to get a first down, because this is a matchup where you are just going to be able to overmatch and overwhelm a MAC defensive line. And it didn't feel like they did that in all those situations. And there were some slow developing runs where you just want them to maybe hit it harder. So I'd sort of ascribe maybe the issue there.
8: Joey, there were some questions about the Ohio State defense coming into the season, you know, just with so many new starters. Aside from the fourth quarter in Austin a couple of weeks ago, just your thoughts on how Ohio State has looked on that side of the ball, and have many of those questions been answered?
15: I think you still have a lot of questions about this group. Look, it's been such an odd schedule where you play the number one ranked team in the country now in Texas, and then you've played 2 MAC schools, which are the bottom half of a G6 league. So trying to get a handle on where this defense is no small feat. They've looked okay, and I think they've found some personnel that I think you have to be really encouraged by. In freshman Jay Timmons at nickelback, Earl Little's shown up as a safety. I think Riley Pettijohn had a nice interception. Christian Allegro's been really, really good as well. But I think you might want to just see them cause more disruption. They only have 4 sacks in 3 games, and part of that is the fact they're playing some quarterbacks who are going to move and are trying to get the ball out quickly because they are so overmatched. But to me, I think their ability to cause disruption and make some playmaking plays on defense you would like to see more of from that side of the ball, because that was the reason they couldn't get off the field against Texas. They needed to make a play, and it didn't happen.
8: Illinois comes to town this afternoon, 2-1 as well on the season. Just your thoughts on this Illini team after their first 3 games.
15: It's a team that they've been so consistent under Brett Bielema. I mean, back-to-back 9-1 seasons, first time in school history, just a lot of continuity. It kind of feels like he's made them into Iowa light in the Big Ten. But so far, they seem to be undergoing a little bit of some growing pains under their defensive transition. They hired Bobby Hawk, the former Montana coach, to come in and be the defensive coordinator, and they moved to a 3-3-5 scheme. But teams have been able to move the ball on them through the first couple of weeks. It led to them blowing a 10-point lead against Duke. So I think they're going to be good, and Illinois has certainly, I think, proven themselves in the Big Ten in recent years. But it does feel like Ohio State's maybe getting them at a point in the year where they're still trying to figure out the scheme. And they were also replacing a lot up front on defense, a really nice secondary. with some returning pieces, but they're losing some guys up front, and I think Ohio State is getting them maybe at a good point in the year.
16: Well, Joey, real quickly, elsewhere today, you mentioned Iowa. That, of course, is Ohio State's opponent next week. Today, the Hawkeyes are at Michigan. Both are unbeaten, and might that game this afternoon answer some questions, you know, really about both of those teams?
15: I think so. Certainly, I think for Iowa, it's, and for Ohio State's purposes, what Iowa can do next week at Michigan will, this week at Michigan will certainly tell you a lot for maybe what the Buckeyes should expect to see in Iowa City.
16: Joey Kaufman of the Columbus Dispatch. Joey, we always appreciate your time. We look forward to reading your game stories later today at dispatch.com, okay?
15: Thanks, Kip.
16: Coming up, we'll run down the rest of today's matchups around the Big Ten as Ohio College Football Today, presented by AAA, continues from Learfield.
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16: Big Ten conference previews are next. 1:30 in College Park. 2-1 Maryland will host 3-0 UCLA. Bruin coach Bob Chesney knows the Terp defense is good.
25: These four defensive ends are very, very different. The interior defensive line is different. The safety is phenomenal. This is as good a defense, you know, as we've played up to this point, and might be one of the best fronts that we might even see all year. They're that good. So it's going to take a lot more from those guys to be able to, you know, handle their business and have a really, really good week of practice and walk into that game confident that they can do what we're asking them to do.
16: Meanwhile, Terrapin coach Mike Locksley knows his defense will need to continue to play well against the Bruin running game.
26: I think the best thing about UCLA and where we're playing them now is that we just faced two heavy-handed runners like the two we saw a week ago against Virginia Tech. UCLA is very much like that. They brought the guy with them from JMU who understands their system. He came in and really played well at the end of the game last week. So they've got two heavy-handed guys that are very talented. And as I said in my opening comments, it's going to come back to us being better at tackling, which we didn't do a great job of on Saturday, and getting more hats to the ball.
16: 2:00 in West Lafayette. 1-2 Purdue hosts third-ranked Notre Dame. Boiler coach Barry Odom on facing the Irish.
27: Yeah, great opportunity, and I know that both fan bases look forward to this game. Geographically in the location is something that is probably favorable. I always look at what is best for Purdue, and we've got to make those decisions administratively on what we think is best for building our program. And if Notre Dame falls into that, then that's what the schedule will be, and let's go play them. And if not, then there'll be decisions that have to be made on what the conference looks like and the expanded playoffs and all the different things that go into that on how important the decisions are for the future of Purdue football.
16: Next to Ann Arbor, 330, 3-0 Michigan hosts 3-0 Iowa. Hawkeye coach Kirk Ferentz.
0: You know, I've had very talented players. A mix of guys that have been there, guys they've recruited, and then also a mix that came in with the new staff. And those guys have really supplemented the team, giving them some octane. So just very, very impressive there. They're good in all three phases. Do a good job offensively, defensively, play really hard and on special teams. You know, they've got good specialists, and their guys do a really good job there. And then obviously it's a new staff, alluded to that. Had a long long time respect for Coach Whittingham. Finally got to meet him last May, but have, you know, admired their work going back probably 15 plus years. Utah, just a really good program, you know, some really impressive football over the years, and you can see those fingerprints certainly being put on Michigan's program right now.
16: Meanwhile, Wolverine coach Kyle Whittingham on Coach Ferentz and the Hawkeyes.
1: Cross paths a few times, but nothing extensive. But, you know, just my initial impression is, you know, great person and absolute rock solid football coach, and has done it the right way for a lot of years. So on film, good football team. Defense in particular, I guess they're leading the nation in defense right now, both total yards and in scoring D. So playing outstanding on that side of the ball like usual. That's been an MO of theirs for years. Got some playmakers on offense, especially the receiver, explosive players. So they'll be very, you know, stiff test for us, no doubt about that.
16: 5 o'clock in State College, 3-0 Penn State welcomes in 2-1 Wisconsin. Badger coach Luke Fickell on the defensive challenges of facing veteran quarterback Rocco Becht.
2: Obviously, we've watched a lot and seen him play a lot of ball. Obviously, not just the first three games this year, but in particular, you know, in that system wise, and you know, you've seen a growth. You know, I think that's the thing that, you know, in first 3 weeks of the season, maybe you haven't seen a ton of who they are and what they want to be able to do, because, you know, not saying they've held back, but, you know, they you know, been in really good positions for most of those games. But Rocco is a guy that's obviously very experienced, whether it's in this league or another league. He gives them a lot of options and a lot of different things.
16: Likewise, Penn State coach Matt Campbell knows the Badgers are built around their quarterback, Colton Joseph.
3: Really, in the first three games, you see, one, a dynamic quarterback, you know, a young man that's tough. He's got elite athletic ability. Ability to, you know, stress you in the quarterback run game and really the running game in general. And yet he's also a young man that's dynamic out of the pocket. He's got the ability to make all the throws. And I think what you've seen is offensively, they've tailor-made it around his skill set.
16: Also at 5 in East Lansing, 2-1 Michigan State hosts 3-0 Nebraska. Husker coach Matt Rhule.
4: They have an excellent team, very balanced. They don't beat themselves. Lowest in the league in penalties. They don't turn the ball over. They run the football. Cam Edwards is a great back. They got a big, powerful offensive line, playmakers. You know, we had a chance to see the quarterback last year. He threw for 2 touchdowns against us. He's really good in this system. The Coach Sheridan's come in and brought, you know, what they did with Coach DeBoer, Alabama. And they had a

0: I got multiple guys. You know, Barney and Gilmer on the outside, to me, are as challenging of guys that we've seen. So I think they're a complete offense for sure.
1: Top 20 matchup at the Coliseum tonight as USC hosts Oregon. Ducks coach Dan Lanning knows the Trojan running game is strong.
2: Yeah, and a little bit of scheme variation that's different than what they've done in the past, but certainly a good runner. I think their offensive line is as good as it's been since I've been here. As far as the pieces that they have up front, some guys that have played for them for a number of years now that have really grown into themselves, and then they have backs that run the ball really well. I think that's always the identity of a good team for Lincoln, is their ability to rush the ball at a high level.
1: Meanwhile, SC coach Lincoln Riley is very familiar with the Duck roster.
3: A lot of the same players, from last year's team. Obviously, they return a lot of guys, a couple newcomers here and there, but, you know, largely the same team, that we've played. And they've had a couple of staff changes, but nothing, it's not like they brought in somebody from the outside to radically change, one of their systems or things like that. So, same quarterback, a lot of the same receivers. They got a very good tight end, good offensive line. We know obviously about their defensive line, good defensive line, a lot of those guys returning.
1: Finally, late tonight in Seattle, 2-1 Minnesota will be at 3-0 Washington. Gopher coach PJ Fleck on readying for the Huskies.
4: We're going out to play a really good opponent who, 3 years ago was playing for the national championship. So I got a lot of respect for Coach Fish. His wife and my wife are good friends, and I've known him for a while. He's a really good football coach. Coach Walter's on the other side, very familiar with him as a head coach at Purdue and a coordinator in Illinois, and does a really good job defensively, and they got really good players. So it's a great challenge for us. We got a big week ahead of preparation and improvement. We're going to go do that.
1: And it's been a long time since Washington and Minnesota have met on the gridiron. Husky coach Jed Fish.
5: I think it was 1977. We're excited about the chance to have them here. Coach Fleck does an amazing job. I have all the respect in the world for him. Known him for a very long time. His team's extremely well coached. I know how hard it is to win consistently at Minnesota. I've coached there back in 2009, and he does an incredible job of getting that done.
1: Coming up, today's games from teams around the state in the Mid-American Conference. That's next, as Ohio College Football Today, presented by AAA, continues from Learfield.
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4: Welcome back, everyone. Our previews continue now with today's games from around the state in the Mid-American Conference. 12 noon up in Toledo, the 2-1 Rockets host 1-2 San Diego State. UT coach Mike Jacobs says don't be fooled by that Aztec record.
5: They've played a tremendous UCLA team that's right in their backyard. Then they back it right up with JMU, who's arguably the best, you know, one of the top teams in the group of six. And so I think what you're going to see is a hungry program. They got a tremendous head coach in Sean Lewis, who, you know, for those that followed the MAC, was at Kent State, and, you know, to win 6 or 7 games there, I told people they ought to have a statue of him on their campus because he knows how to win. He knows what it takes. He's certainly familiar with the MAC landscape.
4: Also at noon, Akron will host UNLV. Both are 1-2. Zips coach Joe Moorhead knows the Rebels are good.
6: Really good ball club, you know, well resourced, well coached, incredibly talented. They, lost a tough opener to Memphis at home, defeated Hawaii, and then played a good North Texas team 2 weeks ago. They're coming off of a bye, so it's going to be a like I said, a well-coached unit with talent at all three levels, and we're going to have to put a good plan together.
4: Meanwhile, conference play begins not far away as Kent State welcomes in Ball State. Both are 1-2. Kent coach Mark Carney is looking for his team to clean up the penalty bug.
7: It's continued to change them, continue to work the different types of cadences throughout the course of the week. You know, we do have a new center, Ben Medea. It's his first season in our offense. Drew being more consistent and the way he's inflecting his voice, I think, is important. It's a work in progress, but it's something that we need to get solved, because Kent cannot beat Kent, and that's happening way too often right now.
4: 3:30 in Oxford, 1-2 Miami hosts 2-1 UConn. Red Hawk coach Chuck Martin wants his team to compete at a high level.
8: You're always trying to prove for yourself, most importantly, and then even for your league, that we can play with anybody in G5 and we can compete against anybody in G5, and whether it's Miami or anybody else in the MAC, you're trying to prove it for your conference for sure. And then just for us, we're trying to prove that, hey, anybody we play, you know, we can play with, and we can win games, and that's our mindset, obviously.
4: Next to Athens, 3:30, 1-2 Ohio welcomes in 1-3 Stonehill. Bobcat coach John Hauser.
9: A team that just played a MAC team in UMass and played them tougher than, you know, they played them tough. I think defensively they got a lot of continuity. The head coach is a defensive guy. The D coordinator's been there for a long time. They play physical. They play hard. You can tell they've been in the same system for a while, and they know how to function in that system. And then offensively, their quarterback runs around. He makes plays. You know, they throw it. They got good receivers. They can run. They can catch. And then their running game, we gave up 266 yards rushing, so we got to stop the run.
4: 5 o'clock, Bowling Green is still in search of their first win as they welcome in 3-0 South Florida. With more from Bowling Green, here's Todd Walker.
10: Today, the Bowling Green Falcons celebrate homecoming as they welcome in the South Florida Bulls for a 5 o'clock kickoff. The teams have opposite records. The Bulls 3-0 under first-year head coach Brian Hartline, the former Ohio State receiver and assistant coach. Meanwhile, the Falcons, under former Buckeye great Eddie George, are 0-3. After a 55-7 loss at Iowa State this past Saturday, Coach George said, obviously, he's angry and frustrated, but he and the team need to channel that getting better.
11: And take this frustration and channel that into our energy of getting better. And not getting bitter or down or discouraged is too early for that.
10: These teams have met only one time previously. That was back in 2002 when Urban Meyer was the coach of the Falcons. BG entered that game at 8-1, having just fallen out of the AP Top 25 with a loss at Northern Illinois the previous week. The Bulls prevailed in that meeting in Tampa 29-7. Kickoff today for homecoming at Dwight Perry Stadium is set for 5 o'clock. Reporting for Ohio College Football Today, this is Todd Walker.
4: Thank you, Todd. Non-Ohio MAC teams in action today include Eastern Michigan hosting Lindenwood. Western Michigan welcomes in Boise State. Buffalo hosts Robert Morris. Central Michigan heads to sixth-ranked Miami, while Sacramento State will host UMass. Coming up, we'll take a look at the Cincinnati Bearcats, as well as today's games here in the state in the FCS and Division II. That's next as Ohio College Football Today, presented by AAA, continues from Learfield.
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22: An outstanding football team. They've been a really good program over the years, a lot of years. Coach Colin Klein, a new coach, which I remember when he used to play. Man, I love watching him play. He was a running quarterback. Very physical teams back when he played there, and he's a really good guy. I've gotten to know him over the years, and he's done a great job coaching. And, you know, in his first year as a head coach, I mean, his teams are playing really, really good. Outstanding defensive team. I think they're, I don't know, probably top five in a bunch of categories defensively. Number one pass defense in the country. Very aggressive defense. Outstanding defensive line. Get after the quarterback. And then on offense, you know, probably a lot like when Coach Klein played there. They have a quarterback that can run. Last week, over 150 yards rushing. You know, we played him a couple years ago. He beat us with his legs back then as well. They're doing a good job, nice job in the passing game as well, you know, where he's pretty high efficiency in throwing the football. And then they're very, very good on the teams, special teams. They're a solid football team. you know, and, you know, certainly when you get in a Big 12 play, they're all good. They're all coached, good coaches, good players. We know how competitive it is in this league. So I'm sure this will be another one of those type games. And, you know, for us, and unfortunately, you know, we're playing at home, which is awesome. And, you know, should be a special night at Nippert.
4: FCS action this afternoon has 2-0 Youngstown State hosting 3-1 South Dakota, a team that Penguin coach Doug Phillips knows is really good.
0: Very good. I'd put them in the top five FCS. I mean, they are. You watch the Boise State game. You know, you want to talk about big offensive linemen. You know, when I'm looking across, you know, 6'7", 310, 6'6", 315, 6'9", 320. You know, so they're doing the same things. They got speedy receivers. They got a gunslinger of a quarterback. I mean, he can throw 65 yards, and he's throwing dimes out there on deep routes. And they got speedy receivers, guys that, you know, we know about. You know, one's from Moeller High School that went to Arkansas State. I knew of him as a track guy. You know, so you kind of understand that Keandre Jones played 2 years against us. We know he's a speedy guy. So they're going to move you horizontally with their big offensive linemen, and they got great running backs. They're just looking for a seam to knife through, and then they're going to play action pass and try to throw the ball over your head, and they do a great job. And defensively, they're running the same defense that they have been, and they're very fundamentally sound. They're in their gaps. They play downhill. You know, so it's a great challenge, but every week in the Missouri Valley is a great challenge, and that's the fun thing. That's what gets you out of bed in the morning. You got to come ready to play each and every week. And if you don't like that type of grind, you're probably at the wrong place in the wrong conference.
4: In the Pioneer League, 3-0 Dayton is idle today, but we still get a report on the Flyers from Justin Kinner.
1: The Dayton Flyers are now 3-0 and remain unbeaten after a dramatic 17-14 road win over Eastern Kentucky this past Saturday night. Dayton led 14-0 entering the fourth quarter behind a Bryce Schondemeyer touchdown pass to Michael Massari and a 1 yard touchdown run from Luke Hansen. Hansen finished with 110 yards on 14 carries, becoming the first Flyer this season to top the century mark. Massari led Dayton through the air with 7 catches for 87 yards and a touchdown. Eastern Kentucky rallied with 2 fourth quarter touchdowns to pull within 3, but the Dayton defense came up big when it mattered most. Parker Chaney forced a late turnover that Dayton recovered, and after Eastern Kentucky got one final possession, the Colonels missed a potential game-tying field goal with 1 second remaining. With the win, Dayton now improves to 3-0 on the season. The Flyers now head into a bye week before opening Pioneer Football League play on October 3rd on the road against Drake. For Ohio College Football Today, I'm Justin Kinner in Dayton.
4: Thank you, Justin. Division 2 is next, 12 noon in the GMAC. 3-0 Walsh will host 1-2 Ashland. With more on this one in Canton, here's Derek Wood.
2: The Ashland University football team is receiving votes in the AFCA Division 2 coaches poll following their conference win against the Ohio Dominican University Panthers last Saturday. At Jack Miller Stadium in Ashland, Ohio, the Eagles tamed the Panthers 24-3. Ashland's offense put together their best performance of the young season, outgaining ODU by more than 150 total yards. The Eagles tallied 296 total yards, 204 of which were on the ground. Redshirt senior running back Tyaris Stevenson earned his first 100-yard rushing game in 2 seasons, finishing the game with 133 yards on 30 carries. Junior linebacker Jack Talkington finished the game with a pick six and 9 tackles. Ashland's defense held the Panthers to minus 20 rushing yards. Entering week 4, 1-2 Ashland continues Great Midwest Athletic Conference play with a road matchup against the 3-0 Walsh Cavaliers. Game time today is noon. Reporting for Ohio College Football Today, I'm Derek Wood.
4: Thank you, Derek. Elsewhere this afternoon, 2-1 Tiffin heads to 0-3 Kentucky Wesleyan, and it's a battle of unbeatens as Findlay hosts Northwood. With more from Findlay, here's John Marshall.
23: The Findlay Oilers remain at number 9 in this week's Division II college coaches poll after they blanked Kentucky Wesleyan last week 64-0 in the first Great Midwest Athletic Conference game of the season. Findlay got big performances offensively from running backs Dominic Bennett, Jordan Matthews, and Christian Davis, as each posted better than 85 yards in the game. It was quarterback Chase Harrison who starred, though, as he threw for 275 yards and 5 touchdown passes against no interceptions, earning the GMAC Offensive Athlete of the Week award. Findlay passes landed in the hands of 11 different receivers in the game, led by Julian Johnson with four catches for 121 yards and a touchdown. The Oilers defense hung up the goose egg by forcing nine punts. Today, the Oilers host fellow unbeaten Northwood in the UF homecoming game. The teams will tee it up at 2 this afternoon at Donnell Stadium. For Ohio College Football Today, I'm John Marshall in Findlay.
4: Thank you, John. 6 o'clock this evening, 1-2 Ohio Dominican heads to 2-1 Lake Erie as we head to Painesville with Todd Bell.
5: For the second consecutive week, the Ohio Dominican Panthers had to not only battle the opponent on the road, but a weather delay, this time right after the opening kickoff, 2 hours before Ashland and Ohio Dominican would snap for the first time. And after it was all said and done, it was the Eagles coming on top of the Panthers, 24-3 in a GMAC opener. ODU actually led the game 3-2 in the second quarter. Carson Parker connected with Connor Campbell for 65 yards, and that set up a Ryan Elliott field goal. A bright spot on defense for ODU was Trayton Schrader intercepting two passes, and ODU held Ashland to just 92 yards through the air, but ultimately it was not enough. So now the Panthers are going to head to Painesville tonight at 6 o'clock. They'll be taking on the Lake Erie Storm. Lake Erie 2-1 after opening their year against St. Anselm and Wheeling with wins before falling in the late stages last week at Walsh. Now, this has been a series dominated by Ohio Dominican. The Panthers have won 15 straight against Lake Erie, including last year's 30-14 win. With the Panthers in Painesville, this is Todd Bell for Ohio College Football Today.
4: Hopefully no delays up by the lake tonight. Thank you, Todd. SIAC action has 1-3 Central State heading to Jackson, Tennessee to take on 0-4 Lane. Coming up, today's games around the state in Division III. That's next as Ohio College Football Today, presented by AAA, continues from Learfield.
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6: We have another cool start to the day, but we'll have a lot of sunshine once again. Blue skies for the afternoon. Highs reach to about 72 with a gentle north breeze. Coming up for tomorrow, mostly sunny skies once again with highs returning to the lower 70s. For The Fan, I'm 10 Weather Impact meteorologist Justin Gertz.
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4: 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Our previews continue now with games around the state in Division III. We'll begin at 1:30 in the OAC. 1-2 Wilmington heads to 2-1 Ohio Northern. With more on this one in Ada, here's Roy Hatfield.
1: The 1-2 Wilmington Quakers will go on the road this Saturday to take on Ohio Northern University in OAC play. The Quakers fell in their home opener last week, 35-14, to Otterbein. Meanwhile, 2-1 Ohio Northern cruised past Muskingum last week. Final score in that game was 41-13. In Wilmington, reporting for Ohio College Football Today, I'm Roy Hatfield.
4: Thank you, Roy. Elsewhere, 2-1 Capital will be at 2-0 Baldwin-Wallace, 3-0 Heidelberg hosts 0-2 Muskingum, while 2-1 Marietta heads to Westerville to take on 1-2 Otterbein. We get more from Andy Rex.
9: Skip, Marietta College bounced back from their first loss of the year with a defensive-dominated 32-10 victory over Capital last week. The Comets only scored 3 points offensively, and their lone touchdown came on a kickoff return. That helped Capital to a 10-6 lead in the second quarter, then the Pioneers ripped off 26 straight points to pull away for the win. Marietta's defense only allowed 42 yards in the second half and recorded 2 safeties, both forced by senior Lucas Ratliff, one on a strip sack that rolled out of the end zone and the other on a block punt out of the end zone. On the offensive side, the Pioneers piled up 511 total yards. Quarterback Joe Tenta threw for 361 yards and 3 touchdowns, while running back Benny Lewis had 88 yards on the ground. Today, the 2-1 Pioneers are in Westerville to take on Otterbein. The Cardinals enter today's game at 1-2, coming off a 35-14 win over Wilmington. Kickoff this afternoon from Memorial Stadium in Westerville is set for 2 o'clock. For Ohio College Football Today, I'm Andy Rex in Marietta.
4: Thank you, Andy. The North Coast Athletic Conference is next, 12 noon. 0-3 Oberlin hosts 3-0 Washington U. With more from Oberlin, here's Skip Snow.
10: The Oberlin Yeomen remain home for a second straight Saturday. The Yeomen fell 34-7 to now 3-0 Wabash last week. Skip, this Saturday, the Obies face another unbeaten NCAC opponent, and it is a new conference foe as Oberlin welcomes Washington University in St. Louis to Knowlton Stadium for a noon kickoff. Wash U is back in the Buckeye State for a second straight week. It remained undefeated on the season by winning 31-24 at Wittenberg last Saturday. The Bears enter this weekend ranked number 22. In the AFCA coaches poll. From a conference standpoint, this meeting is something new, but Oberlin and Wash U have met before. The Bears are 4-0 all time against the Yeomen. The last series meeting was a 2011 barn burner that saw the Obies pull off a furious fourth quarter comeback only to eventually fall 24-21 in St. Louis. For Ohio College Football Today, I'm Skip Snow in Oberlin.
4: Thank you, Skip. Elsewhere in the North Coast, 0-3 Wittenberg travels to 3-0 John Carroll. 1-2 Kenyon hosts 2-1 DePaul. 1-2 Ohio Wesleyan heads to Granville to take on 2-1 Denison, while 1-2 Worcester is at 3-0 Wabash. With more on this one from beautiful Crawfordsville, here's Mike Breckenridge.
11: The College of Worcester on the road in Indiana today to take on Wabash in the North Coast Athletic Conference. Worcester 1-2 after last weekend's shutout loss to Denison 38-0. Scott's turned it over 4 times. Sophomore quarterback Damon Hooks earned the bulk of the snaps after starter Michael Boyle went down with an injury in the first quarter. Hooks expected to make his first collegiate start today against against Wabash. Wabash's defense has been outstanding. 3-0 start for the Little Giants, outscoring opponents 94-27. And the defense is only allowing 169 yards per game in the opening three. The offense for Wabash has shown great balance, running for 160 a game and throwing for 209 in the opening three. The Scots defense knows they have a challenge today. Worcester does have 10 takeaways on the season, third most in Division III in the opening 3 weeks. Wabash has dominated the all-time series, 25 wins to 4. Kickoff 2 o'clock this afternoon in Crawfordsville, Indiana. Worcester against Wabash. Mike Breckenridge for Ohio College Football Today.
4: Thank you, Mike. Today in the PAC, 2-0 Hiram will be at 0-3 Teal, while 2-0 Case Western Reserve hosts 1-1 Washington and Jefferson. Finally, today in NAI action, Rio Grande still searching for their first win of the season, heads to Duquesne. With more on this one in Pittsburgh, here's Eric Landrum.
12: The Red Storm football team will make their second road trip of the season today as the team travels to Pittsburgh to take on the Duquesne Dukes. The Red Storm are coming off of back-to-back home games, most recently last week's contest against the Cumberlands, where the Red Storm were highly competitive before falling to the Patriots 38-17, dropping to 0-3 on the season. For the Dukes, today is the home opener and senior day at Rudy Stadium as the Division I FCS program opened the season with three straight road games at Air Force, Youngstown State, and Washington State. Kickoff is set for noon today in Pittsburgh. For Ohio College Football Today, I'm Eric Landrum with Rio Grande.
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26: Good morning, Columbus. I'm Cole Bartemus. It's back-to-back big noon kickoffs for your Ohio State Buckeyes. The Illibuck is at stake, and it's going down in the shoe. But until then, we have pregame coverage going all morning long on The Fan. Then Paul and Jim will have the game for you. Looking elsewhere in America, number 1 Texas and number 14 Tennessee are voluntarily locking horns in Knoxville. That one is also at noon. The 3:30 slate is a pair of ranked matchups. Up north, you'll find number 17 Iowa playing number 18 Michigan in Ann Arbor. And down south, you'll find number 4 Ole Miss playing number 21 Florida in Gainesville. And then we have three ranked matchups in the evening slot. Number 10 LSU looking to bounce back from last week. They got number 23 Texas A&M coming to town. New phenom Kamario Taylor, number 24 Mississippi State will host number 19 Mizzou. And out west, West, we have number 12 USC hosting a desperate number 20 Oregon.
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0: Good morning. Good morning, Buckeye Nation. Welcome in to the Key Bank Fan Pregame Show. I'm Matty Ice in the house, as always. Two former Buckeye wide receivers, Devere Posey, Dane Sansenbacher. Fellas, good morning.
11: We almost missed kickoff there.
0: Yeah. We barely made it out of the tunnel, but here we are, ready to go.
11: I got a knot in my headphones. Haven't unknotted the headphones yet. He's like, he has no distance in his headphones. No, I got to sit this close for this whole segment.
0: Big old knot.
11: Because I didn't unknot my headphones.
0: No, we were talking about the President's Cup. And Devere pointed out that one of the guys up there had on a Chicago Bears hat. And we're like, you know, it's just football never sleeps. It don't matter what you're doing right
11: so
0: now.
11: So American.
0: Football just takes over everything. Depot, what's going on, man? How you feeling?
11: Good morning, man. I'm feeling good. I was on my drive in. I said in the old days when we were outside, we would be wanting to be inside. So I'm going to appreciate the show today. I am. Did you see the moon on your drive in today? It was absolutely gorgeous. What?
0: Wow.
11: It had me existential for a minute.
0: What message is that sending you, Dane?
11: Well, I could actually see it that clearly, yeah. Like the grooves, and I'm like just thinking about my place in the universe.
0: Okay,
11: like,
0: so small.
11: Yeah,
0: where are
11: speckle
0: you? Of sand. Yeah, where are you in the universe? Where
11: I think
0: is your
11: this
0: place?
11: This is where I was meant to be. Okay, is what I came
0: okay.
11: to.
0: Okay, I know.
11: Chair number three on a 5 hour before pregame.
0: Unknotting headphones at 5 a.m. Black coffee just here. You're a Marvel guy. You probably live in multiple universes.
11: Absolutely.
0: Right? You know what I mean?
11: So yeah, multiple universes.
0: Yeah, you know, Doctor Strange will send you different realms. Man, no, it's good to have you guys.
11: Absolutely.
0: Good to talk to Buckeye Nation as always. We got Zeke on the board. Big Mo on traffic again, fellas. Good morning. How you guys feeling today? A couple Browns fans over there coming off a win, so I know they're in a good mood. How we feeling?
12: I'm feeling fantastic, Matty. I'm looking forward to the Buckeyes today, but can't wait to see the Brownies tomorrow. 2-1 sounds pretty good to me.
0: Crazy. Big note.
13: I'm a typical Browns fan, so the shine of that win has already gone off because I got to wait and see.
11: I got a question. Why don't Browns fans like the Browns?
13: I love the Browns, but I also try
11: to. I know so many.
0: Let me ask you this, Dave.
11: You guys almost want them to lose.
13: I don't want them to lose. I just have to live my life in some sort of reality.
11: Yep. And that's the thing with the Browns. It's the most interesting case study in all of, like, not even sports, just loyalty. Because as a Browns fan, I figured it out. It's not about the team. It's about showing how loyal you can be to something, no matter how bad it is to you. I think if they start to win, you'll like them less. Yes, that's what it is. They would be mad. Because it won't seem like it's your team anymore.
13: I would think that maybe Jesus is coming.
11: Yep. Yeah.
13: If they win.
0: Fair enough. Well, man, you know what? I love this day.
11: Yeah.
0: It's one of my favorite days. It's early, but once I'm up, I get fired up to be here with you guys. Did you guys catch much of the Indiana Northwestern game last night?
11: Fighting for their life.
0: Indiana was fighting for their life.
11: Fighting for their life.
0: Dane, they got out of there with a win at home. Final score was 29-23.
11: Oh.
0: So.
11: Northwestern looked good, Maddie.
0: They look solid, right?
11: They look like they got a new stadium. Like, they just, you know.
0: They got
11: a
0: new swagger
11: about
0: them.
11: They got a new shine.
0: They got a new swagger about them. David Braun, their head coach, this is his fourth or fifth year. He just got a contract extension. We've seen they're spending big money on facilities now. Chip Kelly comes in as the offensive coordinator. Aiden Childs, Michigan State transfer, comes in. I was watching the game.
11: I saw the first quarter.
0: Okay.
11: Well, I might have gone to sleep when it was 12-7.
0: So you saw the rough start for Northwestern where they stop him on fourth and goal, and then Aiden Childs immediately comes out, fumbles a snap for safety.
11: Immediately. Once they stopped him on fourth down, I said, well, 2's better than 7, I guess. Well, you guys can see this coming. They're not getting out of there. Man, because that's why college is such, like, you're watching it, you know, the end of a game of a college game. And I have to remind myself, they're going to mess up. You know, like, they're not going to close this out. So it's, you know, I saw something, though, that I've never seen, at least consciously. I think Chip Kelly called a timeout. They had the As camera an offensive on coordinator? Yes. Oh, he lost his mind for a second, Dane. No, he called it. That's what I'm saying. He must have lost his mind for a second. But I think he's allowed to because I think that he has that much free reign because the coach didn't seem to think anything of it.
3: Oh, he's probably, oh, you handle in-game stuff because you got more
11: experience?
3: He's
11: on the field.
0: Yeah.
11: He's on the field, and I was like, they had the camera on him, so like the refs hadn't blown things dead, but you could see him with the ref calling timeout. And I don't know if it was like both of them were saying it in their headphones or whatever, but I'm like, wow, I've never seen that.
0: It wouldn't surprise me if David Braun, a young-ish coach, looks at Chip Kelly with that type of respect. Like, hey, you
3: handle in-game procedures for sure.
0: You know what you're doing. And so it was crazy. The start of the game was wild. Like, Indiana, prior to the safety and all that, like, two false starts. Mm-hmm. Speaking of timeout, Cignetti's losing his mind, calls a timeout immediately. He's like, I don't care, we'll just burn this. And his mind's like, we're playing Northwestern. I probably won't need this. Then late in the game, they were sweating just a little bit. But, man, I think you talked about him a lot this offseason. Maybe both you guys did. Charlie Becker for Indiana is the truth, man.
3: Charlie Becker? He's probably the second or third receiver on the board this year.
0: He is the truth. He's one of those guys watching the game last night where – when they got into third and five, third and seven, wherever it is, he's getting the ball. Like, you know what I mean? Where you know everybody in the arena knows.
3: And the thing about Charlie that I love, Maddie, is he's a 15 per catch guy, 20 plus guy. I mean, he's
0: 14 last night.
3: Per catch. Really? He's gashing you.
0: They were talking about on the broadcast.
11: You know who he reminds me of in a weird way?
3: Who?
11: Brian Hartline.
3: Really?
11: I think in a certain
3: scenario. He's more Alex Pierce to me.
11: That's cutting hairs. They're splitting hairs.
3: What do you mean? They're like the same guy.
11: No, I see it because, well, first of all, he was a state champion.
0: In track.
3: Oh, yeah.
11: What event?
3: 400. No. Hurdles.
11: He's a hurdler.
3: What?
11: Hartline was a state champ hurdler.
3: Yes, he was.
11: No, but they're like long striders. It's not going to be quick in and out. But like, there's a world where in that type of offense, I think Hartline could have put up those kind of college numbers.
3: For sure. No, yeah. I mean, Hartline,
11: it was a different time, but like now that Charlie Becker's also getting like, this is like a bonus year for him, it feels like, because he's known and is staying for another year. Like, had a good year last year, and now it's like he's the man at the and the quarterback's going to go for him.
0: He's got so much momentum behind him right now with the way that he ended last year, and now kind of proven to your point, I could be a number one, because you had Surratt, you had Cooper and those guys in that offense last year.
3: And then with the Jets, right?
0: Yeah, Jets and the Ravens, both those guys. And so now he's showing, because to me what jumped off the screen too is not only the speed, but the frame too. Like tall.
3: He's like 6'4".
0: Long, you know what I mean? Covering so much ground. And so that combination of he and Nick Marsh, they look good. But this is going to be a wake-up call. I'm sure Cignetti probably enjoyed this, right? Like, this is probably one of those ones where, as a coach, you don't love what happened during the game, but you got out of there with a win, and now you got a lot to kind of identify to say, look, you guys aren't as good as you think you are, because their schedule up until the Ohio State game is not going to offer any resistance, or shouldn't. Yeah. Maybe Northwestern is showing that they've arrived, but they got out of there with the win. I have to imagine the coaching staff's like, okay. Now, this should wake you up a little bit.
3: Cignetti looks like he wants to, you know, get punched in the mouth and spit out blood and smile at you like, let's go. You know what I mean? Like, I get that sickness from him. So he probably enjoyed, you know, having end-of-the-game procedures. And for them, I mean, probably up until, since our Big Ten game was probably their last tight game.
0: Yeah, they get at Rutgers, at Nebraska, and then they will host Ohio State. And so, that's not – I think it's pretty good to have one of these. Like, you don't lose the game, but, you know, there's – some stuff that you got to clean up for sure. Brian Hartline, speaking of him, 3-0 so far.
3: Rolling.
0: Down at USF. And today, it's Buckeye on Buckeye crime, because they're making the trip up to Bowling Green to take on Eddie George and the Falcons.
3: They might blow them out, man.
0: It's getting a little nasty.
3: It could get bad. Bowling Green got slipped by Colgate, I think, earlier this year.
0: They are 0-3 Bowling Green. First week, they lost to Tarleton State 20-13.
3: Tarleton State, that's what it's...
0: And somewhere in Texas,
3: you gotta be careful scheduling those southern small schools. It's a lot of talent that doesn't make it.
11: It's just, I can't say I've ever heard that word.
0: Tarleton State.
3: Tarleton State.
0: They are the Tarleton State Texans.
11: Tarleton. They both sound like toothpaste.
3: You've never played with a guy from Tarleton.
11: I've never played with a. I can say that. Yeah, okay. I've never played with a guy from Tarleton. Tarleton sounds like an old school like movie.
0: Man. But after
11: the man
0: those
11: from
0: games,
11: Tarleton.
0: They got bodied 56-7 by Nebraska, 55-7 against Iowa State. So, Depot, to your point, could be a long day for Bowling Green. But, Indiana pulls it out last night. We got a crazy good schedule today. around college football. We'll get into that throughout the show. But coming up next, we'll go back to last week for Ohio State. Kent State comes to town. Final score of that one, Buckeyes handle business, was it all good in the hood? We will talk about it after the break. This is the KeyBank Fan Pregame Show right here on The Fan.
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13: Noon kickoff at the Shoe and I-70 westbound is fully closed at downtown, so be ready to reroute from that direction. The I-70 eastbound ramp at 270 South stays shut through Monday. Harrison Road Bridge over I-70 is also closed. I'm Eric Mosley with your Fan Game Day Traffic.
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0: Welcome back in. This is the Key Bank Fan Pregame Show. It is, in fact, going down. I'm Matty Ice, Dane Sanzenbacher, Devere Posey in the building. Zeke's on the ones and twos. High noon kickoff. Illinois in the house. Brett Bielema. You know, it's an OG in the Big Ten. Brett Bielema. We were talking about David Braun off the top. We've seen Brett for a long time in this conference, man. And now here he is, 2-1 coming in. You know, it's he's one of those guys that just looks the part as a head coach. Like he could
3: play. He's going to get a job.
0: Yeah. Like yeah. he just.
11: In the Big Ten, he is.
0: Yeah. Just like in a movie role, too. Like Brett Bielema, he's just a head coach. You know what I mean? He just fits the.
3: He kind of reminds me. You of the nemesis coach from Waterboy. Mm-hmm. Like just like that persona, like in the room. Like,
0: yes. That's I mean? Brett Bielema.
3: Like it's just him. Yeah, it's just like. Old school ball coach.
0: There's certain things like a coach probably they need to check the box, like a raspy voice at some point in time throughout the season. You just yelled at everybody.
3: A squinted stare.
0: Yeah, an aesthetic too. And for me, Brett Bielema, he has that.
3: Yep.
0: He has that.
3: Yeah. So, I mean, this team is a school like we were talking about this week. It's you feel the history with Illinois in terms of. When we played, we would watch each year of how each game would stack up. And you'd be like, oh, you know what? I kind of know what kind of battle I'm getting into or what kind of fight this is going to be. And when you play teams more regularly, you know, rotating on the schedule, like, you know, we figured out Isaiah was just throwing crazy stats on Wednesday. Like, you know, this is our first time playing Illinois in a very long time. I got to check with Isaiah on that, but.
12: It was three times we played them. This is the third time in 10 years. We played them last year, and then before that, I think it was 2017. And so we've went on a lot of breaks where we haven't played them. And then from 2015 to 2005, we had played them every single year for 10 straight.
11: Will the turtle be in the house?
3: Turtle will be.
11: We're still doing it.
12: You got to think, right?
3: Turtle, the Illibuck is here.
11: I know.
3: The Illibuck. I think Jeremiah had it last year.
11: You should say it, though. My wife last night is like, what is the Illibuck. I said
3: it's an Illini buck.
11: It's a wooden turtle.
0: Last year's score.
3: Well, I don't know why it's a turtle.
11: Wikipedia probably will tell you. We can figure it out before next year.
3: There was a turtle that crossed the state of Indiana from Ohio and made it to Illinois.
11: Yep.
0: Zeke's looking it up for us right now.
3: All right, thanks, Zeke. But no, but this team, like, Maddie, this is a team to where, like, I know what kind of game today is going to be.
0: Yeah.
3: It's going to be in the 20s and the 30s. Like, it's not going to be a 56. It's going to be, we're going to meet some resistance, but I think this test for our offense, because the way you got to beat Illinois, you got to execute in the 15 to 20 yard passing game. You got to hit stuff. Like, it's not going to be a big bomb game, but we got to hit those intermediate routes. We got to be able to run the ball. And defensively, we got to stop. You know, they got a good receiver on their side, too. So I'm looking
0: forward
3: to today.
0: They absolutely do. And that'll be a fun matchup on the outside when you talk about Devin Sanchez and those guys matched up. Zeke, you got the history on the Illibuck?
12: So turtles live forever. And the reason they picked the turtle was they wanted to symbolize something that would mirror the anticipated long life and eternal nature of the rivalry. A rivalry that lasts forever.
3: You know, okay. I wonder. Because so one side was losing, and you know when you lose a lot, you're like, all right, you know, this rivalry.
11: Say what the first
3: ends.
11: Year was?
12: 1925.
0: Did you guys care at all about that stuff?
3: The Illibuck?
0: Yeah, like, did you guys?
3: I think I touched it once.
11: Okay. I've never seen it in person.
0: Okay.
3: Do we? No, I saw it.
11: I don't know when did somebody go grab it. I don't remember.
3: It's like they have it there. It's like equipment manager's duty.
11: But somebody, I always see pictures with, like, players have it. I don't know why I've never seen it. We did lose to them.
3: They probably gave it to the quarterback. You know, he took a picture. They took it away.
11: That's probably what
0: you guys beat them in 2010 on the road, 24-13. Let me pull up some other stuff here.
11: Yeah, 2007, we lost to him.
3: Yeah, you got to hear the story about when Dane broke his. Dane lost a half. If he won
11: almost,
3: the game,
11: I was almost
3: with half
11: nine.
3: A finger.
11: I almost had nine
0: in the 2010 game.
11: It was before the 2010 game.
3: 2009 game. Yeah.
0: Let me go find that one. But real quick, the 2010 game, you guys beat him. TP only threw it 16 times.
11: No, it was that game, 2010.
3: It was that game.
0: He threw it 16 times for 76 yards, two touchdowns and an interception.
3: We were in our Bryce Underwood years.
11: Well, I haven't seen much of Illinois this year. Rough. I am wondering if they still... So, because it used to be like the stereotype of Big Ten football was these low scoring, grinded out games. But I think it was because like defensive minds started, like the pillar of it was no big plays. Like all defensive were built around like, we're not going to give up a big shot. Yeah. And that's just is what it is. So you would have like, it's just this conservative defense that was going to wear you down. Yep. So it ended up in these, 20 something games and your passing yards were 77.
0: So
11: and
0: wild.
11: You just had to figure it out. You just had to grind it
3: but
11: out.
3: But you ran 80 routes.
11: You ran a lot of them.
3: Yeah, yeah. It's like, it's not like you were passing the ball.
11: You were
3: like,
11: sweating.
3: Yeah.
0: So TP only threw it 16 times, but as a whole, you guys ran it 42 times.
3: Yep.
0: Terrell had 11 of those carries for 104. Dan Boom had 23 for 95 and a touchdown. And then Brandon Sain had 8. You know what name just jumped out to me on the other side of this? Is Nathan Shieldhouse. And I believe that was a contender for the Browns head coaching job this offseason before they hired Todd Monken. He was 12 of 22 for 109, no touchdowns.
3: He was winning himself.
0: That's crazy.
11: Yeah, this hit world. Us. We're Phil Knoll.
3: Yeah, we hit.
11: We're like, oh, man.
3: He's an OC now for the Rams, right?
0: Yeah,
11: I think I know way too many guys that are now like head coaches or OCs. I'm like, oh, man.
3: Kellen Moore is one, too.
11: Yeah.
3: Because he was a guy, like it's like
11: JT's and isn't he? He's quarterback's coach
0: for the Bears.
3: Speaking about where you are in the universe,
11: way younger than me. Yeah,
0: you the 09 game. You guys won that one too.
11: Yeah,
0: 30-0. Wiped the floor.
11: But they were better in 08 and 07. They beat us with Juice Williams.
0: It was really 3 yards in a cloud of dust. Tress wasn't trying to throw the ball at all.
11: Nah, man.
0: 13 attempts in that game for TP. You guys were just getting cardio in that day, man.
3: I remember the Illinois game. My freshman year being really personal because just, you know, coming after, you know, they clipped us. And I remember our defense really wanting to get Juice Williams, give him a hard time because we went there and it was, and I remember the shot.
11: They beat
3: I remember
11: us at home in 07.
3: They beat us at home. And my freshman year, we went there. And I remember the shower. They didn't turn the hot waters on in the shower.
0: Just cold as ice.
3: It was cold.

0: because it was like, that was Rashard Mendenhall. Aurelius Ben, was it?
1: Aurelius Ben.
0: What was the year before? They didn't still have him there, did they?
1: Aurelius Ben in that game in 09 had 4 catches for 33 in the game. So he really,
2: him up.
1: You want me to look at the 07 game? No?
0: Okay. No, because I think they Brian had Gamble. Them. I just didn't know if they were still, I think they were starting to.
2: And Brian Gamble kid, he had a good game.
1: You guys were telling me something last week, I think during one of the breaks, or maybe we talked about it on the air, to where, you know, where you weren't getting a lot of targets, you found a way to stay engaged by maybe getting a little chippy with the opposing
0: DB.
1: Well,
0: it happened often. I mean, if you look at, like, this was in the peak of, it's funny how much it's changed. Like, if those type of games happen, the narrative, there'd be a lot of pressure, like, do you need to get the passing game going? Or, like, why aren't you getting these guys? Like, there was never, I don't know if, like, Tress was just, like, impervious to that or just, like, fielded it, but it was always, we were just gonna take what the route was that was least resistant, like what the game called for. You'll look through, if you could look through some of those stats, and it's like, you could have 300 yards passing, or you could have like 64. Mm-hmm. And it's like, it just depended, and it never became like a big thing. So we didn't really know, but there was plenty of times when we're going into a game plan.
2: No.
0: We got the feeling on Thursday, it was like, Devere, like, why are there only like 3? We're running because we have to do a lot. We're receivers, so at practice we're running all these routes. But it's like, why there's only like 3?
2: Nope.
0: Like, why do I only have like 3? I've run the same thing over and over. That's how you knew it wasn't getting called.
2: It wasn't getting called. Right, right. The amount of how many times
0: it's
2: they
0: like
2: want to see it on film.
0: They just threw in this particular thing just to appease us.
2: They're like,
0: all right, we got to run this.
2: Let's keep them engaged.
0: They were in the coaching meeting. Like, man, we're running the ball a lot this week.
2: Yeah. Let's get, and you're right because. I left college going into each game plan week, like, what is the game plan this week? And just that you, like, even in college, that's rare. Yeah. I learned is normally you go to a system, you're like, we're going to be us, we're going to do us every week. And we didn't do that. It was literally like, what is it going to take to win the game?
0: Well, and Matt, you had to stay engaged, because think about this: you did your whole week of practice, you did all your speeches, you got all my wristbands. You wore a suit there. I put on all these wristbands. we traveled. We got on a plane to get here, and you're probably not going to get the ball. I mean, you got to
1: do something.
0: You've got to stay engaged somehow. Like, man, what do we do all?
1: Because you guys were mentioning it too, like the eye in the sky, that film too. Because you know who's up against that right now is a former Buckeye, Marvin Harrison Jr. I don't know if you guys have been seeing some of the clips.
2: He's fine.
1: The people are calling out his effort in the route running and all of that. So
2: I saw something with him. It kind of put me at ease. It was like, he has 100 less yards than his dad did. He has like 2 more less catches, and he has 2 more touchdowns. It's like, all right, can we relax?
1: He just got to find his Peyton Manning.
2: And he had Peyton Manning. Like, Marvin had Peyton Manning at this time. Like, come on, man. Just let's relax.
0: That's the other edge of the child of a star sword.
2: Oh, it's like target on the back.
0: Helps you a lot. It like builds the narrative when you are like the guy.
2: Mm-hmm.
0: But
2: helps
0: then it's
2: you
0: always
2: as a kid.
0: Like,
2: it
0: now
2: hurts
0: you're gonna
2: as an
0: compare
2: adult.
0: To him. Now it's like, if it wasn't Marvin Harrison Jr., would we have a microscope on him like this?
1: Not as much.
0: It would just be a guy that was a very good college wide receiver and was a high draft pick. And you'd be like, oh, okay.
2: We want to see him as good as we last saw his dad right away.
0: Yeah, you're like, oh, we want reincarnation.
1: He's got to get going, though. He's got to get going. He's got to deliver on that draft status. Coming up next in our What They're Saying segment, you'll hear from Ryan Day and his thought process and his team's thought process as they get ready for Big Ten play. This is the KeyBank Fan Pregame Show right here on The Fan.
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5: If you're making the drive into the Shoe, be aware that I-70 westbound is shut down entirely at downtown, so your quickest way in from the east is blocked. The I-70 east ramp onto I-270 south remains closed through Monday morning. Also down the Harrison Bridge Road Bridge over I-70. I'm Eric Mosley with your Fan Game Day Traffic.
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11: Good morning, Columbus. I'm Cole Bartimus. It's back-to-back big noon kickoffs for your Ohio State Buckeyes. The Illibuck is at stake, and it's going down in the shoe. But until then, we have pregame coverage going all morning long on The Fan. Then Paul and Jim will have the game for you. Looking elsewhere in America, number 1 Texas and number 14 Tennessee are voluntarily locking horns in Knoxville. That one is also at noon. The 3:30 slate is a pair of ranked matchups. Up north, you'll find number 17 Iowa playing number 18 Michigan in Ann Arbor. And down south, you'll find number 4 Ole Miss playing number 21 Florida in Gainesville. And then we have three ranked matchups in the evening slot. Number 10 LSU looking to bounce back from last week. They got number 23 Texas A&M coming to town. New phenom Kamario Taylor and number 24 Mississippi State will host number 19 Mizzou. And out west, we have number 12 USC hosting a desperate number 20 Oregon.
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3: Welcome back in. Matty Ice, DeVere Posey, Dane Sanzenbacher getting you ready for Ohio State, Illinois. High noon at the shoe. This is the Key Bank Fan Pregame Show. Let's get right to it. Here is Coach Day on, is there a difference for him and his team when they get ready for Big Ten play?
12: When you had the Texas game, game two, you know, you already kind of had it cranked up for that one. But now, yeah, you're right. I mean, now you're in the conference play. So now it's just a little bit of a focus on, you know, the next goal, which is to win the conference. And so you want to do that. You have to win these conference games. You know, we want to make it to the CFP. We know the last one is the biggest one of the season. But all that being said, yeah, we're about to go on a run here, what, 9 games. And it starts right here with a really good Illinois team. And I think that's what, you know, tribute to our conference. You know, every time you're in this conference, you're going to be playing against really good coaches. and really good players. And this one's no different. You know, I think what Brett's done at Illinois is in line with what he's done everywhere he's been. You know, he's not only well respected in the conference, but nationally for, you know, how he coaches and the staff and the players he recruits, and the scheme is always very, very sound. And this team's no different. So, you know, they have playmakers on the perimeter. Their quarterback's playing very well. So this is kind of how it's going to go. And we got to put a really good game plan together and prepare at a high level and then go put it on the field. And that's what it's going to take this week.
3: Last year, Ohio State 9-0 in Big Ten play, Illinois 5-4 in the conference. For you guys, when you guys entered the Big Ten portion of the schedule, was there a feel that changed for you? Was there a, you know, a verbal thing from the coaches to really get you guys ready to go? Or was this, hey, we're going to take it opponent by opponent? Did you guys feel any different going into conference play?
13: It felt like the real season.
3: Okay.
13: It always did. And even if you were like, no matter what your opening games were, whether you had one of those big out-of-conference games, or you had, you know, Youngstown State, or you had kind of what people would consider like warm-up games, Big Ten play felt like this is what the season was for.
3: Yeah.
13: I'm going to try to like, I want to try to get in that mindset even this season, because everything, and you can even kind of hear it in Coach Day's voice, everybody kind of knows the point of the season is now like the playoff. Get in the playoff, and then it's become more national. Like the tournament that is college football has become more national, and it's more about where you sit in that pecking order. So you got to kind of pay lip service to your conference. But like, it was probably a product of how often we played them. To like, you played very similar, if not the same teams every year. So it felt like this is, you were plugging in this year's version of the tradition. Like, this is what 2026 is going to look like. Did we, because I can go off the top of my head, like, I did it with Illinois. I don't ever think about Illinois in my daily life, but I could rattle off all four times we played them. Mm-hmm. And was it win, loss, what kind of win, what kind of loss, where we were, who the other players were. Yeah. Like, that was how you felt about every Big Ten team. Like, you could go through and be like, yep, freshman year one, sophomore year one, lost to them junior year. This was the situation. Here's the good players they had. Here's how the game played out. Like, that's what, looking back on it, I loved about Big Ten play. But even like at the time going into it, that was just, you knew you were about to write your next chapter of like what your Big Ten career was.
14: Mm-hmm. Yeah. Yeah. I think, yeah, because back in our time, Maddie, went back in our time.
13: It's fine.
14: Back in our day. It was.
13: Everybody, our day. All of our peers are head coaches somewhere. Right.
14: Yeah, so back in our day, quarters started at Big Ten play. So we almost had this preseason feel of students not being on campus. Normally when we were entering a Big Ten team, or maybe it was like the MAC team the week before, it was syllabus week, and then that following week, you know, that first full week of class, we're going to have you remember syllabus week? We were like, play at MAC team.
13: No, I just like haven't heard the word syllabus in a while, and I liked it.
14: spelling bee that one, man. I don't need spell check. But yeah, so we would come into that first week of school saying, hey, we got Big Ten play this weekend. So it was like a break for us. It almost felt like start of fall, summer's over, Big Ten play, cold football games, potentially – you know, turtleneck games if you go to Wisconsin. But, you know, it never really happened until November. But, yeah, you get this feeling of the type of football for us changed. We would have those blowout games. And then all of a sudden you just feel like, oh, we're in a 22-17 game, 21-16 game. And the play, the rotation changes a little bit. Like, not many players are getting on the field. Special teams, like, you know, you're not just celebrating, going down, making big hits. Like, no, we really need to pin them back on this punt now.
3: Let me ask you guys this, and I don't know if this is easy to identify, but what is it about conference play that makes the games tougher?
14: The history of the two schools playing together.
3: Familiarity between
13: the
3: two.
13: The history of the rivalry. Less in, it seems like less now because just the nature of how different these teams are year to year. But I think that was the big, it made it difficult because, you know, similar to like tennis players playing each other, or I don't know, somebody you see recurring, like you not only have history, you have like some scar tissue from previous games that maybe you won or maybe you lost. Like Illinois in 2008, the year after they beat us, probably has regardless of how good they are, that still matters. Like, what happened last year still lives in the mind of a lot of players that are still on that team and on the Ohio State team. So carrying that over, you know, like, there's a lot of the same players in these matchups, carrying that over with all these teams from year to year, that adds up, and you kind of know each other and have a history, and that makes it tougher regardless of, like, the talent you have on the field.
14: No, it makes it tough.
13: You've played essentially that team before. Mm-hmm.
14: Yeah, and then also, too, because, Dan, when we were in school, you either had a chance to play that Big Ten team or have a home and away with them. And like, for us, I think this is just bringing up this trip for Iowa for this group, right? Like, on this subject, and I know we'll get into this that week, but just looking ahead, Ryan Day's staff has never been to Iowa. And we know that place is, like, it doesn't matter. It doesn't matter what Ohio State team is there. That crowd is going to be jacked up. It's like this much space, literally, is this much space between the bleachers and the stands. And then it's the impact or the weight of, well, you guys know the last time an Ohio State team came up here, they got Iowa put up 50 on them. And so you get those games where, you know, like, the last time we played Illinois, this what type of game was. And somehow, through, you know, the football gods, you fall into that type of game again with that team. It just kind of repeats itself over decades. It's the craziest study.
3: That's good stuff. Yeah. That's good stuff. This is the KeyBank Fan Pregame Show presented by United Dairy Farmers. I'm Matty Ice, Dane Sanzenbacher, Devere Posey in the house as well. Speaking of conference play, I'm taking Michigan off the board because that's the obvious for you guys. What was your favorite Big Ten opponent to go up against outside of the Wolverines when you guys played here?
14: Go up or, like, hate?
3: Either one.
14: Penn State, it was – we had good games versus Penn State.
13: Yeah, favorite is a tough way to put it, because you're also, like, what were the most heightened games? Wisconsin was always a problem. Wisconsin. Especially if we had to go to Camp Randall.
14: Iowa and Penn State.
13: Iowa was – yeah, Penn State was there. I think those are the big ones. I think Penn State – that was one, like, that's a classic example of, like, and the thing with it, coaching staff, like, tenure, or, like, just being those staffs being more solid was a part of it too, because the coaches being familiar with other coaches plays a big part too. For, like, not just players, like, if one coach has another coach's staff, is like, they got their number, they kind of know their tricks, they know how to defend it, they're familiar. That is huge. Now, Ohio State, we've had a solid staff that's been in place, but I feel like it had a little bit more stability throughout.
14: Like, more schools had more stability.
13: You, like, you would play the same head coach four times.
14: Right.
13: You know, like, it was just the same people there just trying to figure out. So no matter what Penn State's record was going into that game,
14: it was paternal
13: they could mess up our day.
14: Yeah, it was,
13: you know what I mean?
14: System.
13: It's like, mm-hmm. they could, mm-hmm. like, they could have been a, like, you know, 5-5 team, whatever. They still were capable of messing up your day because they just knew you. They might have been better at playing Ohio State than a lot of other teams. There was those characteristics that are weird that carry over and can really only happen in conference play. Whether it's Big Ten, SEC, that type of stuff. Like, well, didn't beat everybody, but I know how to beat you.
3: Right.
14: Yep. I agree. I mean, it's the weird thing about football where when you get to play somebody twice in a year, it's tough to beat them twice. It's tough to beat a team three times. But beating a team back-to-back years over and over again, it's very hard. Unless you were like Indiana for 20 years, but... All right, I'm sorry, Indiana. You guys are doing good. That was low.
3: Dave, 20, you like that one? 20 wins in a row at home for Cignetti after last night, man.
14: We're in a different reality.
3: Crazy.
14: The end of the world is near.
3: Crazy. You know? Absolutely crazy.
13: I know what would have been crazier.
3: What?
13: Northwestern won.
3: They were right there,
13: I know,
3: man.
13: It, but I'm just, they, like, you don't right think there. About, like, wait, what? Are we going to – is Northwestern here?
3: Uh-huh. They held their own.
14: They're going to upset the defending national champion, the Indiana Hoosiers.
13: They might be a year away. They're
3: feels like it. Feels like it. Coming up next, it's our One Tough Animal segment. We'll highlight some guys that have been balling around the world of college football, and you'll hear from Ryan Day as he assesses Julian Sand's play against Kent State. This is the KeyBank Fan Pregame Show right here on The Fan.
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15: Traffic for game day is pretty smooth right now, but there's a couple of trouble spots to be aware of. 70 westbound is totally shut down at downtown, cutting off your fastest route from the east side. The 70 east ramp to 270 south is still closed through Monday, and the Harrison Road Bridge over 70 remains out too. I'm Eric Mosley with your Fan Game Day traffic.
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28: We have another cool start to the day, but we'll have a lot of sunshine once again. Blue skies for the afternoon. Highs reach to about 72 with a gentle north breeze. Coming up for tomorrow, mostly sunny skies once again with highs returning to the lower 70s. For the Fan, I'm 10 Weather Impact meteorologist Justin Gertz.
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3: All right, fellas, let's get to it. Dane Sandenbacher, DeVere Posey, Matty Ice. Getting you ready for Ohio State and Illinois. Before we get back to Buckeye talk, let's hit our one tough animal up this week. Who's leading us off? Who wants to go? Dang, you ready to go?
14: I'm making eye contact.
13: Sure.
3: Go ahead and cook, Dang. What do you got, man?
13: If you just did like the last part of his names, it's Dad Bliss.
3: Okay.
13: Which I just saw as I wrote it down, which is cool. Being a dad's nice. Trinidad Chambliss.
3: Mm-hmm.
13: So Ole Miss took down LSU. That was the game of the week last week, right? I mean, that was the one that was hanging on everything. Everybody's watching it. So he, stats-wise, did great. 33 for 48, over 300 yards, and like part of three touchdowns. Threw two, ran one. But I didn't get to watch much of him last year,
0: mm-hmm.
13: as far as like style of play. And I enjoyed it because he does a thing that it's like a very like Kyler Murray trait. He treats the football like it's a much smaller object. He treats the football like it's a kind of like it's a baseball in the way that he carries and holds it. Like I saw him do this thing where like he's under pressure, he's scrambling around, and he's just holding the ball. Like I've got this pen here.
14: Is he a short guy with big hands?
13: I don't think he's that short, but he just and did the little like, you know, like hop back.
14: Like
13: this hand, both hands are down. This ball's just like he's just holding it very casually, and then can just off the back foot just chuck it.
14: Right.
13: And so like aside from stats, I just enjoy like those type. It's a fun watch. Yeah. It's so college. Yeah. And it's like when it turns into backyard, you're just like, oh. Like the quarterbacks, when you get excited, when they're being like chased.
3: Just freestyling. Like a little Johnny Manziel, Texas A&M.
13: And it's when they're at their most dangerous. Yeah. I enjoyed watching it. So he's my one tough
3: end. You keep answering the calls, man.
14: You enjoy Trinidad off schedule. Like you want him more on schedule.
13: I think it's fun to watch like him. Football like
3: you know
13: that.
3: Who's like that in the NFL? No. But much taller is Josh Allen. Like
14: for
3: when
14: sure.
3: Josh Allen breaks the pocket and starts just looking like a wild man out there, everybody, you can hear kind of the oohs and the ahs going on because you don't know what he's going
14: to
3: do.
14: Well, and he has the leg threat. But like I think what Dane is talking to, too, that what's also a special. The leg threat off schedule is amazing, but it's something that we see. But I like the Patrick Mahomes off schedule backyard. Let's throw it down. And I get a lot of that from Chambliss. Like just, hey, like we're going to make a play, you know, find space and the play is never really over.
13: Well, you can call it a lot of things like cool under pressure, like very, like there's the natural response when you're being chased by defensive linemen is the thing you usually see is a quarterback quicken up. You can like see their heart rate pick up. You can see them like start to like, where am I going? I got to get out of here. That's their head. But there's some quarterbacks where they're unaffected by it. Like they see it's coming. I'm getting out of the way, but it's almost like I'm not breaking any more sweat than I mm-hmm. need to. That's what I like. Know who had it? Cam Ward had it a little bit last year.
14: Oh yeah.
13: Like that little bit of like, there's all this chaos. Visually, it's like smoothness within chaos. There's this chaos of everything happening, and then there's just this guy out there.
14: Calmness in the pocket.
13: It's just like he's in a video game, just looking around, like
3: listening to classical
14: like Leonidas.
3: Music.
13: Like I've tracked you. You're coming to get me. You're coming to get me too. Let's see what I got down here.
14: Yep.
13: I don't know.
14: Yep.
13: And then I just did it again. That. My wife makes fun of me because I make sound effects on here a lot. I didn't even realize I do it.
3: It's good.
13: Tat tat. I do that.
14: That's things. Good, but you need that for
13: what
14: radio.
13: What was the tat-tat?
14: That was the, he got the feet in.
3: Or the one catch.
13: That was feet. Tat-tat was the feet,
3: okay.
13: Yeah.
3: Okay, that's a good one. Look, I enjoy it, man. Anytime he's on, I feel like he's going to make something special happen. Depot, who do you got?
14: I'm going to go with Darian Minton. I don't know, because like here, I don't know if it's taboo, but we don't really talk about Miami much because, you know, we got the Heisman Wars, Jeremiah. But I do want to just give some love to Darian Minton because he's been on fire all year. You think about quarterback percentage. I mean, first game, 27 to 30. Second game, 14 to 15. 27 to 30, 400 yards. 14 to 15, 250. 30 for 34 for 220. Yeah, they're playing Wake Forest, but they beat them 33-20. I'm just impressed with the efficiency, you know, and just as a player being able to possibly in this quarterback draft, you don't know who's coming out. I mean, the juniors coming out are going to make a big difference in this quarterback draft. But he can slip. He can slip into the first round, and he's playing his way there, and Malachi Toney's going to help him there. But I wanted to, you know, make sure we highlighted that tough animal.
3: The efficiency's crazy right now.
14: It's crazy.
3: Absolutely. Yeah. Insane. I can't wait for that Notre Dame game. I know that's in early November, I believe, when you get C.J. Carr and Darian Minton on the field at the same time. But, yeah, he and Malachi, Tony Fletcher, that crew, man, they're doing the darn thing right now. One Tough Animal is sponsored by McDaniel GM Superstore, driving excellence since 1916. Chevrolet, together, let's drive. I'm going with the Louisville Cardinals offense because last week – They took down SMU, 41 points for them. They held, if you will, SMU to 31. But here we are again, where Lincoln Keenhose in this offense, they just continue to find a way. Lincoln Keenhose, 14 to 23, a buck 77 and two through the air. On the ground, 12 carries, 42 yards, and another touchdown. Lincoln Keenhose, through three games, has four rushing touchdowns and six through the air. And so they are just getting into the paint time and time again, man. And I watch the games and I'm like, okay, maybe they should take a little off his plate with the rushing stuff. Like in game number one, he had 14 attempts. Game number three, he's got 12, but it's working right now. And so if you're Jeff Brohm, you're not going to go to anything else until you see otherwise. But I don't know what this is going to look like when they, because I think they're going to the playoff. Like, I think Louisville's going to end up in the college football playoff now.
13: What does their path look like?
3: I can pull up their schedule.
13: It's not a whole lot of resistance.
14: ACC is sweet this year, man. They got a shot.
3: I mean, as looking at their schedule right now, they play Wake Forest here in a few hours at high noon at home. There is not a single ranked opponent for now on their schedule.
14: They need some health. That's it. I mean, they're playing well. Like, you know, I mean, got to stay healthy.
3: They have, quote, one good loss because they lost to Ole Miss right out of the gate. Neutral site game. Tight game there. Final score was 48 to 31, and they handled business in their other game. And so, yeah, I think there's a real chance that, you know, Miami, I think, is stamped to get in. We'll see if Clemson can continue any of the momentum that they're cooking up, if you want to call it momentum, the last couple of weeks. But, yeah, I think we may see a former Buckeye and Lincoln Keenhose in the college football playoff this year. So there's my one tough animal. Before we get to Adam King at the bottom of the hour, here's Ryan Day on assessing Julian Sand's play last week versus Kent State.
12: When you come out of games like that, you can see really nice throws and really good plays and just like say, well, no, that's what he's supposed to do. And that is true. You know, we have a high level of expectation for everybody, and that's just not the quarterback. But I think we all want, you know, a higher level of consistency. And but you know, I think again we need to get into these conference games and start to play. And you know, I know that there's plays in that game that were sort of just you know out of sync that you know definitely stick out. Now that is going to happen in games, but we want to be perfect, and we're going to need to be in order to get. So, you know, I think there's a lot that goes with it. I think that, you know, overall the protection has been solid, but we got to trust our feet. We got to get the ball out on time. And we got to, you know, when it's time to make plays, we got to make plays in terms of third down, red zone, because that's really, to me, where some of the biggest issues have shown up.
3: He, last year, that being Julian Sand, 77%, which was crazy, right, for a year one quarterback. I didn't expect him to come back and be at that level. I think, I don't want to say that's impossible, but that's a tough task. And so there has been a slight dip in his accuracy this year. You could hear Coach Day talking about it. We saw it in the Texas game, and you could see it last week. For whatever reason, some of these throws that should be connecting more times than not aren't there for them. I don't know how concerned you guys are with what you're seeing from Julian. I don't think there's reason to be overly concerned, but you could hear in Coach Day's voice that he'd rather get that going sooner rather than later as they enter conference play and enter some of these big-time matchups coming up.
13: Yeah, I mean, I've never, to me, stats like that, especially from a quarterback, or they're nice. They're nice to talk about, and they could be good for like padding a resume for award season. I don't think it's liver. I mean, there's so much that happens in a football game that like focusing on accuracy is not a thing. It's not a point of emphasis, right? It's like, are you making the plays? Like, we want you to within the game plan and what the game is offering you. Are you making the right decisions, and are we giving ourselves a chance? So, am I worried? No. I mean, I think this is, it's also hard. We've had, you know, it's really the Texas game. You know, it's hard to make draw any conclusions with Ball State and Kent State. I try not to let it sway my opinion on what's going on, because it's such a different game than when the lights are on or when you're like actually playing A versus A opponents. So, no, I mean, I think he's the guy. We have a big enough picture of Julian right now. We have a long enough history with him to be like, okay, we kind of know what we've got here. I do.
14: I think that's the thing for me. I'm not questioning who we have, like, but I think he's still a young player and he could be here next year. But from a coaching standpoint, I felt like last year we would monitor Julian's play each week. Like, hey, he's handling it. He's handling pressure. Oh, how does he, you know, react when he gets this situation type of thing? And I think we're kind of at the point where it's like, you know, if I was a dad at the park, all right, you can go down the slide by yourself now. Like, I'm not going to, you know, go behind you. At what point is he going on everything at the park by himself and we're not monitoring his play? It's like, yeah, now he was really in the groove this week, or he really was rolling. And like, I just don't know if I've seen him in a like altered state of he's just locked in, playing well, like, you know, like just like not yet this year. That's what I'm saying. Like,
13: yeah,
14: at what
13: I agree.
14: Point this year?
13: I don't know if I've seen that.
14: Yeah.
13: Yet, period, maybe?
14: From him. Like, you know, at what point do we say, hey,
13: you can pull that out of it, but like,
14: take the car.
13: But that's also like, that has to come in a moment in a big game. Like, that's not like, there's no harnessing that like superpower of like, you know, what are the video games where you like either catch fire or.
14: Yeah, you're on fire, yeah.
0: NBA Jam.
14: You're blinking.
13: Like, you're not NBA Jam blinking, regardless of the numbers you're putting up in non-big moments. So yes, we haven't seen like, yet that like, okay, this could be a Julian game.
14: Yeah.
13: But I don't also think he's in a position where we necessarily need that week in, week out or at all. I mean, I think he's part of a bigger puzzle. I think that's the way this Ohio State coaching staff has built almost everything over the past however many years, mm-hmm. is to be like, this is an Ohio State defense and Ohio State offense.
14: Yeah.
13: And this is how we do it, and this is how we operate, and this is how we run. We have not really relied on players to define the team.
0: I don't know that you need it. Coming up after the break, the man that sits on the Iron Throne for 10 TV, his name is Adam King. He joins us. This is the KeyBank Fan Pregame Show right here on The Fan.
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15: Heads up for your drive to the Shoe. The Harrison Road Bridge over 70 is closed for repairs. Also shut down the 70 eastbound ramp to 270 south. And watch for restrictions on 270 east near Georgesville at the 62 ramp. I'm Eric Mosley with your Fan Game Day Traffic.
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9: Good morning, Columbus. I'm Cole Bartemus. It's back-to-back big noon kickoffs for your Ohio State Buckeyes. The Illibuck is at stake, and it's going down in the shoe. But until then, we have pregame coverage going all morning long on the Fan. Then Paul and Jim will have the game for you. Looking elsewhere in America, number 1 Texas and number 14 Tennessee are voluntarily locking horns in Knoxville. That one is also at noon. The 3:30 slate is a pair of ranked matchups. Up north, you'll find number 17 Iowa playing number 18 Michigan in Ann Arbor. And down south, you'll find number 4 Ole Miss playing number 21 Florida in Gainesville. And then we have three ranked matchups in the evening slot. Number 10 LSU looking to bounce back from last week. They got number 23 Texas A&M coming to town. New phenom Kamario Taylor, number 24 Mississippi State will host number 19 Mizzou. And out west, we have number 12 USC hosting a desperate number 20 Oregon.
26: It's almost time for football.
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0: 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Matty Ice, Devere Posey, Dane Sensenbacher. Bring it on, Adam King from 10TV. Adam, good morning. Have you had your coffee yet?
11: I have not, and that, you know, I let you guys down not showing up
14: you
11: in
14: did.
11: The studio, and I...
14: You did.
0: You sound like you still have your pajamas on right
14: week
0: now.
14: Week one, you said home games, I'm coming to the studio.
11: It was a late night watching Cal versus Clemson, watching Northwestern and Indiana. And so, it's my bad. It won't happen again.
0: Adam,
14: Don't say that.
0: We were reacting to Coach Day and his assessment of Julian Sayin's play last week against Kent State. So, look, there's been a couple games so far to where he's had some misses, but I don't think there's, you know, really any reason to go crazy about where Julian Sayin's play is right now. So as you looked at him through three games, what are you seeing from number 10 right now?
11: Well, I thought it was interesting that Coach Day used the word compete when it comes to Julian Sayin, and he just wants, you know, his quarterbacks to go out there. He's not looking for a playmaker in the sense that, you know, he needs a guy scrambling around like Trinidad Chambliss. That's just not who Julian Sayin is. He's an accurate guy with his arm, and he is one of the most accurate quarterbacks in college football. But he does want to see him compete, you know, find a way to lead the team down the field. It's as simple as that. If it means, you know, on a 3rd-and-3, you got to scramble a little bit, do that. If it means, you know, trying to go through your progressions a little bit more, do that as well.
14: Adam, I'm sorry.
11: Go ahead, I'm sorry. No, you're good.
13: You got to give him a minute. He's still sleepy, so he might not be done talking if he takes a big break. So you got to let him finish.
14: He's finishing his orange juice.
13: Sorry, Adam. You're not here to defend yourself.
11: No, I appreciate you, Dane. I'm actually still asleep right now. So this is
13: going to chuck a fish at you and wake you up.
14: He ain't gonna drop it. Adam, I wanted to ask you. There's not enough spotlight being shown on this Buckeye secondary. I'm not seeing many passes going in the end zone. I'm loving what I'm seeing from Little Junior, loving what I'm seeing from McClain and Simmons, and obviously our two corners are NFL guys. Can you speak to the production of the secondary and what we can expect from them today going against, I think, the best receiver we faced, you know, outside of Cam Cole? He's a different type of receiver, right? You got to be... He's not a big body, but he's a different type, and we're going to have to put the clamps on him. What do you think?
11: Well, I thought it was interesting when they asked Devin Sanchez about just you know, Dixon in his own right. And he said, yeah, we're just going to lock him down. You know, we're not going to focus on, you know, trying to keep him out of the end zone or anything like that. Just every play, we've got to lock him down. I think the secondary, aside from one quarter against Texas, really hasn't had a bad, you know, a bad drive. They've been absolutely locked in together. Devin Sanchez, I think he's learned a lot early this season. Jermaine Matthews, I think, has impressed a lot of people. A few different plays here and there that I think have shown what he can do. Jay Timmons, I think I've heard more Jay Timmons talk than I could have ever imagined this early in the season. He carved out a starting role for himself, and he did that in every single way, and he lived up to that hype. Earl Little Jr., you nailed it. The man, he's all this talk about Caleb Downs. Earl Little Jr. has slid into that role perfectly, and it's not getting enough credit. And then Jalen McClain is everything we thought he would be.
14: Mm-hmm.
13: Adam, going into Big Ten play, and I know that Big Ten play I should use in quotes because the conference has expanded so much, there's not a lot of new players, but typically this was the time when like a gear shifts, an attitude change or the environment change. Have you noticed a noticeable shift in the environment as you've been around the team this week?
11: Well, first of all, there's a turtle on the line. And when there's a turtle on the line, things get real. Have you ever held the Illabuck, Dan?
13: No, we were just talking about it, and I've never even seen it. So I was asking DeVere, like, if he had seen it, or like when this transfer of turtle happens after the game. I know it, the camera always catches it, but for whatever reason, I've not laid eyes on this fella.
11: We got to get you to the shoe today. We'll get you holding, getting a picture with the.
13: That'd be great.
11: It's serious. You know, that's it. When there's a turtle on the line, that's the important part of all of this.
13: I agree.
11: So
13: I always say that.
11: I think with Ohio State, the emotional shift, the intensity shift, kind of happened after Texas. I think it's certainly you do ramp it up with Big Ten play, but it definitely after that loss, you could feel a shift inside the Woody that we got to go now. There's no room for error anymore. And so, yes, with Big Ten play, they know it's not a matched up game. Like Texas was, but they're definitely going to learn some stuff today about themselves, probably much more than they did against the Golden Flashes of Kent State.
0: Adam King from 10TV joining us here on the KeyBank Fan pregame show. AK, what's your understanding of availability for guys like Zion Grady, Phillip Daniels, and Legend Bay?
11: Well, Legend Bay is a full go. He's not on the injury report, which that's what Buckeye fans want to hear. Even though he looked a little banged up going up that tunnel after the game last week. Zion Grady, Phillip Daniels, both doubtful. I don't know if fans really know this, but we have a new Big Ten injury report. You can go find it yourself every day throughout the week and kind of monitor how things are. They were originally questionable. They've been downgraded now to doubtful. So we'll have to see how that plays out. I don't think that the Buckeyes are going to need either of them today, though. So why risk it?
0: Fair enough. All right, AK, we'll get you out of here on this one. I have two questions for you. What is your favorite cereal?
11: My favorite cereal?
0: You don't seem like a cereal guy, but if you had to go get a box of cereal right now, what are you going to get?
11: First of all, don't ever tell me I'm not a cereal guy. I like to mix cereals. I like to go, you know, get a little Reese's Puffs, put it together with Cinnamon Toast Crunch, and it's the best breakfast you've ever had in your whole life.
13: Let me ask you this. How do you eat Lucky Charms? Because this will tell me something about you.
11: I hate Lucky Charms. The marshmallows are awful. They're just dried out, and they
14: you liked Lucky Charms, Day?
13: Oh, yeah.
14: Like as I a will,
13: I'm a delayed gratification guy. I'll eat all the non-charms. First, I'll fish them out with the spoon, and I'll leave all the marshmallows at the end. And when you just see the bowl, it is
0: okay.
13: Lovely.
0: Okay, Danny.
11: That is your Ohio State leader in touchdowns in a single game receiving right there, ladies and gentlemen.
0: And he ate Lucky Charms before he did it.
13: Built different.
0: Man. All right, AK, before we let you go, where can the folks of Buckeye Nation follow you today, man?
11: When the clock hits zero, make sure you flip it to 10TV streaming app. We'll have you covered with the best exclusive interviews you can find, plus breaking down the Illinois game and getting you set for Iowa, and then flip it over to on your little Twitter, on the Twitter, if you will, Adam King, 10TV.
0: AK, you know we appreciate you, and we will talk to you next week.
11: Next week, I will not be there in studio because I'll be in Hawkeye country.
0: Good luck.
11: So I get a pass on that one.
0: Good luck, man. All right, man. We appreciate you. Have a good day.
11: Bye, guys.
0: There he goes, Adam King from 10TV. Coming up next in our Behind Enemy Lines segment, you're going to hear from Howard Griffith of the Big Ten Network, former Fighting Illini himself on this game and some things happening around the conference. This is the KeyBank Fan pregame show right here on The Fan.
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16: Watch out for this one on your way to the shoe today. The Harrison Road Bridge over 70 remains closed for repairs after getting struck by a semi. Also still down the 70 East ramp to 270 South. On the Outer Belt, expect trouble at 270 East near Georgesville at the 62 ramp. I'm Eric Mosley with your Fan Game Day Traffic.
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0: All right, welcome back in. Behind Enemy Lines this week. My man AR, myself on Rothman and Ice, which you can catch Monday through Friday, noon to 3, right here on The Fan. Yesterday, we caught up with Howard Griffith from the Big Ten Network, former Fighting Illini running back himself. Here's a breakdown of Brett Bielema, his team, and a little conference talk as well.
40: All right, Big Ten football is back, and we have our guy, a guy whose career as a Fighting Illini running back was massive, but always be highlighted by his record-setting performance back in 90 when he rushed for 8 touchdowns in a victory, our friend Howard Griffith. My man, good to have you back.
1: Hey, thanks for having me. How you guys doing today?
40: Pretty good. It's always fun when we flip the page to Big Ten season. Here comes Illinois. They've been a tough out over the years. They're not as, certainly on paper, as good as they were last year. Is this going to be a game tomorrow at all in your mind?
1: I think it can be. I think the key will be what Ohio State ultimately does in their run game. Will they decide to go big personnel and slow the game down and force Illinois out of the defense that they're playing right now? Because teams have been able to have success. Teams that were committed to running the ball against them have been able to have success. So it'll be interesting to see how Illinois adjusts, if they make any adjustments, with the scheme that they're going to try to employ tomorrow.
0: Howard, one guy that we talked about earlier in the program that's been making a lot of noise for Illinois on offense is Colin Dixon. Yeah. So just talk about his game and the challenge that he could present to this Buckeye secondary.
1: Well, yeah, it'll be a challenge. They're going to find a way to get him the football. He does a really good job of separating and really creating space to be able to make that contested catch. Listen, Ohio State has some outstanding guys in the secondary, and I know they'll be up for the challenge, but they will be tested. You know, the quarterback is going to make some plays. He's really talented guy. If they can protect him and can stay on schedule as far as down and distance is concerned and not end up in third and long, second and long situations, that'll give them an opportunity to see Dixon on the outside being able to make some plays. But they're also banged up with this offensive line and also at the receiver position. So it'll be interesting how they go about the game plan versus Ohio State.
40: Big Ten Network analyst and former Illini great Howard Griffith with us here on Rothman and Ice. The defense puts a lot of pressure on them, right, facing this Ohio State team and this offense. They gave up 23 against UAB. They lost to Duke, giving up 31. And so 64 total points allowed in 3 games. But I do like some of the individual players on the back end, guys that were injured last year that are back. Yeah. How can they keep this game close defensively?
1: I think the challenge is making Ohio State go the long way, not giving up the explosive plays, 10-plus yard runs, 15-plus yard receptions down the field. And that's where things get really interesting when you think about how much will they have to deploy their defense to slow down Jeremiah Smith. Is Bailey going to be out there trying to be over the top, or is he going to be able to be in the middle of the field? That's why I think this is a really good challenge, I think, for Ohio State as well, to see where they are, particularly the run game, because so much is expected out of that. I think when the run game is working, you know, that really helps this offense out a tremendous amount, even looking down the line, because I don't think you're going to find anybody that doesn't believe that this is a playoff team, and whether they can make a deep run will be determined on what this offensive line in this run game is able to do.
0: Can you, because I know you brought up the Ohio State run game, and I know we've heard Coach Day talk about it throughout the week and even in the offseason, the job of the running back in the offensive line to kind of all come together and be on the same page, because we've heard from Coach Day sometimes it's there and they're not seeing it, and I'm sure it works the other way as well. So can you speak to that and how all that needs to come together and how that's supposed to look and feel?
1: It's got to be together. And you start thinking about the scheme of the offensive lineman. You know, as a back, you know, you have to be patient. You can't come back too early, because as the linemen are trying to get to the second level, if you cut back too early, that linebacker becomes free to get to the hole and doesn't give that offensive lineman an opportunity to work up to the second level. So when you talk about everybody working together, that's a big part of the run game, and they have to be patient. It's funny that, you know, Notre Dame is dealing with the same type of an issue where they have backs that are pressing, trying to make plays and trying to hit the home run, but aren't being as patient as they need to. And that's part of it. Listen, the players hear the noise on the outside. They understand that, and people want to make the big play, but sometimes you just have to take what the defense is giving you and what's blocked. And this is a strong enough, athletic enough offensive line where they can weigh on you. They can really wear you down, and it's being committed to it, but you can't stay committed to the run. If you're ending up 2nd and 8, 2nd and 9, you're forced to throw the football in those scenarios.
40: We have the former captain and MVP of the Fighting Illini back in the late 80s, our man Howard Griffith, Big Ten Network analyst. You caught Ohio State at a pretty good time, my man, right? Late 80s. You've got to have a few Illibucks on the shelf, don't you?
1: I do. We were excited. I'm going to tell you what, that was still, you know, it was still a really, really talented football team, and they always had the players. But we did catch them at a good time, and I'm excited about that. I think my junior year was the first time we had won in Columbus mm-hmm. in like 21, 22 years. So there was some good things that started to happen, and then the next year we were able to defeat them at home. But listen, that is a program that ever since I've been covering and playing against them that I always had a lot of admiration for because of the way they went about their business and just the caliber of athletes that they were able to recruit and play there and play at a high level. It's always been a fun place for me.

0: really odd is that they are getting pressure on the quarterback, but they're not getting the quarterback on the ground. So they're getting there, but they're not making the plays. And there are some situations where, whether they've gotten out of gaps, whether they haven't been able to tackle, where they haven't been able to make plays. Now, the interesting thing is, you know, where are they ultimately going to be? Because you still see a talented defensive line, like I said, getting pressure and getting and moving the pocket, but not getting guys to the ground. So are they going to be able to do that this week? We're going to find out a lot about both of these teams' defense. I think the question becomes, if you think about, you know, Lincoln Riley and you know, just his ability to coach, we know he's an outstanding offensive coach, but his team, really going back to Oklahoma, has struggled on the defensive side. It's just been one of those things. So it's going to be interesting. I think the team that ultimately is able to tap that run game, and it's similar to Illinois, and when we talk about these championship games, Ohio State, can you control the line of scrimmage? And that's what it becomes about. But this would be a great barometer to see just exactly who SC is along with Oregon, because if Oregon, or rather SC, can make the plays defensively that they're going to need to make against Oregon, that would bowl well for them. But Washington versus Rutgers, you know, without some of those big takeaways, you know, Rutgers probably wins that football game. And they were schemed up versus Rutgers as well. And so they were struggling a little bit, SC was, trying to stop people. But the takeaways really are the thing that probably saved them throughout that game.
1: Howard, you see any upsets this week in the Big Ten? You got Iowa's going to Michigan, Wisconsin's going to Penn State, Nebraska's going to Michigan State. You see anything? Northwestern's got IU tonight.
0: Yeah, that's going to be a tough matchup for Northwestern. They had a really great game plan last week versus Colorado. I thought really Kelly called an unbelievable game in that matchup. But, you know, the thing is about Nebraska, I really like what they look like offensively. You know, the quarterback makes a lot of plays. He really puts teams, defensive players, in conflict a lot. And he looks like it's just what that offense and what Dana Holgorsen was always trying to do, an athletic quarterback to make a lot of plays. The interesting game to me is the Iowa-Michigan game. Because Iowa offensively, now they're moving the football all over the place, regardless of who they're playing. You know, in previous years, they would struggle offensively no matter what, but they're coming up with big plays. I think the key there is that what's going to happen with Bryce Underwood when the first read has been taken away? We've seen it. He struggles a little bit in that area. So can they stay on schedule? Can they get him to a point where he's comfortable in the pocket and can get to that second, third, or himself be in the fourth read by keeping the ball and not forcing it down the field? So there are a lot of interesting matchups. I don't know if I necessarily see an upset, but I do like Iowa going on the road. Just the way they're playing the game right now, I think really bodes well for them. And just the questions that Michigan still has offensively, being able to throw the football, I think it's still going to slow them down a little bit.
1: Nice. Love talking ball with you, bud, especially on the eve of another big college weekend. Thanks and enjoy.
0: All right, guys. Have a great weekend. Stay safe.
1: You too. Howard Griffith, Big Ten Network analyst on the Bryant Heating Cooling Systems Fan Guest Hotline.
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5: The Harrison Road Bridge over I-70 stays closed after being hit by an oversized semi. Still closed to the 70 eastbound ramp to 270 south on the outer belt. Look out for slowdowns at 270 east near Georgesville and at the 62 ramp. I'm Eric Mosley with your Fan Game Day Traffic.
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11: Good morning, Columbus. I'm Cole Bartemus. It's back-to-back big noon kickoffs for your Ohio State Buckeyes. The Illibuck is at stake, and it's going down in the shoe. But until then, we have pregame coverage going all morning long on the Fan. Then Paul and Jim will have the game for you. Looking elsewhere in America, number 1 Texas and number 14 Tennessee are voluntarily locking horns in Knoxville. That one is also at noon. The 3:30 slate is a pair of ranked matchups. Up north, you'll find number 17 Iowa playing number 18 Michigan in Ann Arbor. And down south, you'll find number 4 Ole Miss playing number 21 Florida in Gainesville. And then we have three ranked matchups in the evening slot. Number 10 LSU looking to bounce back from last week. They got number 23 Texas A&M coming to town. New phenom Kamario Taylor and number 24 Mississippi State will host number 19 Mizzou. And out west, we have number 12 USC hosting a desperate number 20 Oregon.
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8: As you prepare for another Buckeye football Saturday, one very important question remains. Who's got the heat?
12: Welcome back in. Good morning. This is the KeyBank Fan Pregame Show. Devere Posley, Dane Sanzenbacher. I'm Matty Ice. All right, fellas. But we're putting some heat on this week. Depot, you want to lead it off?
13: Yeah, I'm just going to put it in the whole state of California at the USC Coliseum Stadium. Just light the stadium on fire. Lincoln Riley and Danny Lanning.
12: You calling for arson?
13: Well, no, not literally, Manny. But I'm saying, like, it's so hot.
14: California can't afford to hear that, man.
13: Well, all right, that was a little. Chill out, right, you know what?
14: You light the whole stadium on fire.
13: All right. Listen, that reference. That reference was triple layered, and I didn't mean it that way. But I just realized how bad that sounds. Yeah, I'm sorry. All the families who had, you know, lost anything in the fires. I'm sorry. But I just want to put that disclaimer out there.
12: That's on me. I took it there. That's my bad.
13: But, But no, I think Lincoln Riley and Danny Lanning, there are certain games in your careers to where you're like, man, after that game, you know, it was all downhill. And I just feel like for today, that's going to be one either or story. It's like Danny, like that whole ship could just crash and burn. And Lincoln, he's flying pretty low too, you know, like that.
14: So. You're right. It is like an interesting, those two guys, it's like, somebody has to start trending in a direction. After like this. Somebody's got to go up. Somebody's got to go
12: this
14: down.
12: This kind of feels like if USC and Lincoln Riley come out on top, a bit of a knockout blow for Oregon.
13: I know that's who Dane's rooting for. Dane wants USC to be. I want USC to be good too. Like I want
14: don't
13: that brand.
14: Want, but yeah, it's kind of
13: the big. Well, college football is better when USC is good.
14: I see they've got it rolled. They are looking like USC. There's a lot of Samoans.
13: Yep. They got a quarterback.
14: They've tapped into I want to see that brand be, because when the brand is at its peak,
13: it's special.
14: That's a tough brand, man.
12: I agree. And I have to.
14: And it's fun for everybody. Like agree. When that's at its peak, things really,
13: Los
14: games
13: Angeles
14: get really
13: is involved.
14: Big. When you get LA involved, it can get fun. And it's they're in the Big Ten. I mean, like, that would be an awesome piece. That's what they're supposed to be bringing to the Big Ten, I guess. That's the point.
13: That's what we thought we were buying. Adding.
14: That's what we thought we were buying. I just want my money's worth out of them.
13: That's it.
12: That return on investment's finally hitting, huh?
13: That's all. I'm going right there. Those two. I'm sorry if I took one of your guys'.
12: Oh, I mean, listen, they're.
13: Guys.
12: Plenty of good options this week. I mean, so 7:30 kick out there in Cali. So one of those games where sun up, you know, maybe late third quarter, fourth quarter, the sun will be down. Should be a good atmosphere. I have to imagine there's going to be a lot of scouts, GMs, and all that stuff in the building to watch Jordan Mayava and Dante Moore get after it. Dane, who are you rolling with this week?
14: This might be a hot heat take.
12: Okay.
14: I'm going to put it on Texas because they're rolling into Knoxville. Playing Tennessee, and for some reason to me it still feels like, I know Texas is the number one team, I know they beat Ohio State, but I still feel like there's something to prove with that program in general. I feel like they've been knocking on the door, they've been the one there that is ready to be like the next one to take a national championship, the next one to be like, oh, Texas is back and is it. These are the type of games that you've got to be able to win to stop the narrative of you're just an almost, you know, like you've got to be able to go in to Tennessee Stadium. What's it called? Neyland.
12: Yeah.
14: You got to be able to go into Neyland and win a big game against a top 20 opponent. So I do think while they are, I'm sure, favored, there's still some heat around the Texas program to take the next step up to for the nation to feel like, oh, here comes Texas.
12: I think that's a good call. And even going back to last week for Arch Manning, accuracy wasn't as clean as you would want it to be against an opponent that they had. So we'll see if they can lock back in. I think that's a good call. And I think you mentioned this earlier during a break. Johnny Knoxville, college game day picker.
14: I did see that,
12: this week in Knoxville, Tennessee.
14: I don't know if they did that just because it's in Knoxville, and I hope they did, because that's just a really good, like, producer conversation of, like, they probably couldn't get this guy, that guy. Well, we don't want Peyton. That's a little over the top. We've had Kenny Chesney before. Like, Knoxville. Do you think we get Johnny Knoxville, you guys think? And he answers the bell.
13: You get a camera on Johnny Knoxville. You think you could peer pressure him to jump through a table for us on game day?
14: I think, has taken that crown. So I don't know. Those two are going to be just out jackassing each other. Yeah.
12: Does Peyton Manning arrive in a Texas or Tennessee hat, or just neutral stuff today?
13: Tennessee.
12: Okay.
14: Oh, I didn't even think about that, but it would have to be Tennessee. He'd break hearts,
13: No, okay. Peyton can't do that family stuff. Like, it's like, Peyton, that just doesn't go, because that's not
14: nephew.
13: Your blood. Yeah, I mean, that's
12: nephew. Well, it's his nephew.
14: It's nephew. Yeah,
13: but, you know.
12: So they retired his number in Tennessee, 16, and now here comes his nephew in a different shade of orange, rocking 16 today. So I agree. Like, you wear anything, you either go neutral or you go Tennessee. No way you come in there with burnt orange.
14: No, that's crazy.
12: In the house that you technically built, that'd be pretty wild. I am going with Ole Miss. I'm putting the heat on Ole Miss. This is one of those coming out of a big emotional game last week against LSU. Now you got to go down to the swamp. We were talking about Florida during one of the breaks. And feels like they're on their way back to being a contender in the next year or two. Maybe that is this year. They're 3-0 right now, and this Ole Miss defense better be ready to go, because Jaden Ball, he may be the best running back in the country right now. This dude's second in the country in rushing yards and ripping off a whole bunch of touchdowns as well. He's already got 8 rushing touchdowns on the year. So that defense better be ready to go. And it doesn't sound like Kawan Lacy, Ole Miss's star running back, is going to play in this game either. So, Dane, you were talking about Trinidad Chambliss earlier. Maybe he has to level up even more in this game. And so, yeah, go ahead.
13: Because I wanted to ask you, what Coach Golden, right? Like, at what point do we start putting his name up there? Because he took over this machine, and it's like, I don't feel like we've really drilled down his impact as a coach. Like
12: John Summerall? Coach Golden.
13: Coach Golden.
12: Yeah.
13: Because he won last week, you know, and that was a big game. Mm-hmm. Obviously, it was an at-home game, but just being able to take the reins and, like, like didn't miss a beat. Obviously, he has Trinidad still. You still got a guy at the helm, so that helps. But do you not judge him until Trinidad leaves?
12: I don't think that's fair to him.
13: Okay.
12: I was impressed with what he did and how he got his team to rally last year.
13: Okay.
12: It's a lot of noise, man. When Lane left and we were talking about it, it was just constant noise and you could label it as distractions. And they found a way to lock back in. And then you get that thing done last week the way that they did because they punched him right in the mouth in the first half.
13: Yeah.
12: And credit to them when LSU started to crawl back in to say, you know what, we're not really having it. So I think that speaks to Pete Golden. He's got a hell of a quarterback, as we all know. But I think what he's building right now is pretty solid, man. Because that stuff, man, that can get dicey. You guys know better than I do, which is Lane and LSU coming the way that they did. And they didn't seem to be distracted or afraid of the moment. And I think that's credit to Pete Golden and how he can get his team locked in right now.
14: Yep. I think fair or not, you might be onto something there, though. I think you might have to get a team that people aren't associating even with Lane Kiffin. I think you might need some distance to have a picture of who you are when you're standing alone, even though handled a really tough situation is probably not fair. It is what it is. Mm-hmm. But until you've got a guy that, like, you bring a new quarterback in and you can still win, it becomes clear that you're the piece and not, like, just the situation.
12: Coming up next is our East to West segment. We'll highlight the Big Ten schedule, the schedule around college football, and you will hear from Matt Patricia as we round out our thoughts on Ohio State and Illinois. 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
15: Under 4 hours to kick off at the Shoe on the Outer Belt. Watch for slowdowns at 270 East near Georgesville and at the 62 ramp. The 70 eastbound ramp to 270 South remains closed. And don't forget, the Harrison Road Bridge over 70 is still shut down after that oversized semi-strike. I'm Eric Mosley with your Fan Game Day Traffic.
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24: We have another cool start to the day, but we'll have a lot of sunshine once again. Blue skies for the afternoon. Highs reach to about 72 with a gentle north breeze. Coming up for tomorrow, mostly sunny skies once again with highs returning to the lower 70s. For The Fan, I'm 10 Weather Impact meteorologist Justin Gertz.
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12: All right, welcome back in. This is the Key Bank Fan Pregame Show. Matty Ice, Dane Sanzibacher, Devere Posey. Big Ten schedule, a couple already in the books. We talked about this one off the top today. Indiana escapes Northwestern at home. Final score of that one when the clock hit triple zeros was 29-23. Rutgers handles business against Howard 58-7 was the final score in that one. KJ Duff with another monster game, one of the best wide receivers in the Big Ten right now. He puts up 131 yards there. High noon, you know what time it is here in our backyard, Illinois at Ohio State. 1:30 on Big Ten Network, you will get UCLA at Maryland. Notre Dame travels to Purdue, 2 o'clock kick this afternoon. And then a fun one, fellas, that we haven't talked much about so far. It's Iowa going up to Ann Arbor at 3:30. What are your thoughts on that game?
13: I'm excited for that game. I think that's the game when I get home from our game. I'm going to probably turn that one on. This rivalry with Michigan this year, I've like entertained that state of, I'm checking out the results of what Michigan is what they're doing every year. And for a long time in my life, I just didn't care. But that Western Michigan loss, I'm almost like
14: loss. You counting it?
13: I count that as a loss. But like I'm at like Karen level of like concern with Michigan. Like I care about them like to the point where like I would go out of my way to reprimand them, right? Like I just...
14: Oh, Karen, like K-A-R-E-N?
13: Yeah, like with Michigan. Oh. Like I just... Like, I'm at that place with them. And so I would love to see Iowa humble them. Because the fact that they beat John Mateer in Oklahoma, and you're like, defense look good. But I know Iowa has some offensive power, and I think this is the best complete team that they've played this year. I want them to humble them a little bit, but I'll be, you know, if it's 6 o'clock and Michigan gets another one, I'll be like, all right, these guys are for real.
14: There's so few, like, points to find out how good a team is right now. I mean, like the more these, you know, the conferences expand and it depends on your schedule, it really, like, we have a hard time until like even midseason knowing who's who. So I see like number 17 Iowa, number 18 Michigan. To me, that says, I don't really know yet. I don't know who these guys are. So that's what I'm more excited to see is you find out. It's like, this is one of those checkpoints and there's a ton this week. This is a really good weekend of actually, like, when we get to Sunday, the order is going to be reshuffled in your brains of who you think is good and who is sliding, yeah. who is in that top tier. Because I feel like everything to me has changed. Like the focus of seasons becomes now the playoff. So you're constantly reshuffling who you can envision in that top 12. And then after this, you're going to be like, oh, maybe somebody I thought was, I don't know. I don't know if they got it. So Iowa, Michigan, it not only seems like an old school, it is an old school Big Ten matchup. It's at night. It's at night at the big house. And two teams that we don't know could potentially be good, but are they?
12: I would be surprised if we got a lot of points in this game. I'm not expecting that.
14: Oh, I don't think anybody's calling a shootout Iowa, Michigan.
12: Michigan favored by 5.5. at home right there. So I think Iowa, listen, man, you know what they want to do in the style of play. You mentioned some of the offensive spark that they've had. We'll see how legit that is, because that Iowa State game, and look, it was a rivalry game, so sometimes you're not going to be able to do what you usually do when there's more resistance against a familiar opponent. But yeah, that should be a fun one in the conference. Rest of the schedule in the Big Ten, you'll have Nebraska at Michigan State, 5 o'clock, Oregon, USC, which we talked about in our previous segment at 7:30, and then an 11 o'clock kick for Minnesota at Washington. Dane, I know you'll be grinding the tape for that one.
14: Oh, yeah.
12: Until 1 a.m. Let's hear from Matt Patricia. Here he is on what he's learned about his defense so far.
3: Yeah, you know, I think definitely going into the season, you have those teams that you know it's going to be a journey, you know, as you go through, and you're going to learn and grow as the season goes. And sometimes those are some of the better ones that you wind up with. You know, you got to get into that pressure and get into the fire and have those moments where you really learn and execute and get better. So I think we've done that. We certainly have been in, you know, some tough competition here early on in the season, which is great because we need it, you know, especially with as many new faces as we have out there from a communication standpoint, and just finding out how guys handle those moments has been really good for us to see now as we start to get ready for Big Ten play. And I think the encouraging thing for us right now is I'd say we're able to play a lot of guys right now and kind of roll through, which is really good, and still trying to learn some of the things that guys do well so we can find those roles and put them in those roles as they go. But having that depth, I think, has been really good for us early in the season for sure.
12: He mentioned roles, and one guy now we've got a little bit more clarity on his role that some people wanted to see more of coming out of the Texas game was Kari Wilder, the young pass rusher, right? And Coach Day and Coach Patricia kind of came out and said, look, right now, what we want to put on his plate is third down, go hunt the quarterback. And that makes a lot of sense to me, right, for a freshman to be in that situation. You mentioned Earl Little Jr. earlier, and you like what he's doing on defense. What else is jumping out to you on the defensive side of things right now for Ohio State?
13: Jay Timmons, too, as well. Mm-hmm. I love that. And I think the consistent play, and what a lot of people don't realize, Jermaine Matthews and Devin Sanchez, they've been having quiet years. And for corners, when your name is not called outside of an interception, you're having a good year. And I want to, you know, shine a spotlight, because when Jermaine Matthews leaves, there's going to be a gap there for a little bit. And we've seen him make a lot of plays and get us excited after, you know, after games, you know, with the belt. And he brings a lot of personality. So I think Maddie, I'm right there with that group. You know, I'm really impressed with BIA this year and the maturity in which they're playing. I mean, Devin Sanchez had that play in the Texas game where it was a PI. Outside of that, I really haven't seen much, and that wasn't even a PI to me. I just thought he put his hand on his back and let it go. But it was a freshman receiver. He fell, right? He didn't have any playing strength. So I think I've been really, really impressed with this defensive back end for sure.
12: Dane, what do you think about the defense so far?
14: It's funny. I feel kind of how it sounds like Coach Patricia feels. One, he sounded like he was talking to a stadium. What was with that audio? Did you hear that?
12: Let's run back a couple seconds of that.
3: Yeah, you know, I think definitely going into the season, you have those
14: like
3: teams.
14: He's addressing
12: like
14: a stadium.
12: He's in the Woody?
14: I don't know, man. Sounds awesome. Is that he said, like, we're getting to roll through a lot of guys and still find out who's who. Yeah. It's just so funny to picture it that way, because the season's not long, right? It's like, it is, but it's not like we've got 182 games to play here and we're still figuring things out. But that's just the nature of it when, like, you haven't bumped up against a lot yet. You had Texas, and you can't count camp. There's no preseason. You don't really see it in camp practice. So you're still trying to kind of figure that out. So that's where I'm at with them. I think like the test for Michigan to me was like, are you at this level? Are you at a level that is going to be competitive? We lost a lot. There's still those questions there. So I think they answered that. To me, it was, yeah, they were tired in the fourth quarter, all that. But I think I'm with him on, you're still rolling through a lot of guys. The identity is still yet to be built. This will be another step in that.
12: No doubt. Let's go back to Coach Day, because he talked this week about areas of the offense he wants to get cleaned up, whether it's red zone, short yardage, down and distance, the running backs running harder. Here he is on his thoughts on the running backs through three games so far.
4: You know, you want to be slow too and fast through. You want to be violent through the line of scrimmage. You have to feel the blocks in terms of like what's going on. You got to deliver the linebackers in some of the zone game. But, you know, when it comes to gap scheme, we're downhill. Like, we're not, you know, there's not much to read there. We are downhill when it comes to that. But also in the zone schemes, you know, the vision and understanding where that's going to hit is something I think those guys are getting a better feel for. I do. But when it comes to the second level, I think that there's been signs in the first two games that was very good. Not in this past game when you watch the film. So that's a challenge to them. Yeah, but we got to get better in those areas. I thought we had some really good big holes in the game, and those should have been explosive plays, and they weren't. So, but those guys know that. They're challenged. They own it. And so we got to have a good week of practice, and we got to make sure we're practicing some of those situations. Not that we haven't done it. It was a huge emphasis in the offseason. So it needs to show up here against Illinois.
12: So you hear them kind of call out the running backs, right? Like, hey, what they're seeing on tape is the offensive line and some of these runs, they're doing their job. You guys aren't getting to where you need to be. We also heard him this week identify that he thought Jacoby Jackson was running much harder than what Bo Jackson was doing so far as well. So a couple different ways he's called out the group, and I think one individual player in Bo Jackson, you could hear that he's not happy right now, fully happy with what he's getting from the running backs, because you just want to take off the load a little bit off of Julian Sand in the passing attack.
14: Yeah, when I hear you say that, I'm focusing on, because you're saying running backs with an S, and I've always, like, if there is any position, those plays happen so fast. The running back is not a thinking position. It's an instinct, reaction, rhythm, feel. And you hear Coach Day harping on it, like, hey, we think they'll get a better feel. You only get that through a ton of reps. And these are the challenges with, like, when you have a lot of talented guys and you need to get them all in, there's only so many snaps, there's only so much time that you can be, you know, week three, week four in the season, in that rhythm is not building. That's why, so, like, I don't have the solution of, like, just go with this guy and stick with him, but there's a lot of benefit to that. Even if it's like, hey, all things considered, a running back that has had a lot of snaps, I think, is a better running back, regardless of matching up against each other.
13: No, it's true.
14: Whoever it is, if you've got a ton of snaps, you're going to be better, because you'll hit those holes, no problem, no thinking. You'll instinctually get it, but you need those live reps.
13: It's just the paradigm for the run. Then, like, you know, then we're saying, hey, oh, we don't want him to carry that much load, but you need that feel.
14: I kind of do. I mean, I, yeah. And I don't even know who.
13: Well, yeah, well, I just want to know who. Yeah.
12: Like, a 70-30 split between two guys? Is that what you're kind of leaning into?
14: Maybe that's because that's, like, the world that I played in.
12: Yeah.
14: That there was a starter, and then there was a guy that took the load off. But
13: really?
14: It was more of a 70-30 split, because that 70 guy was going to be in the game. He was going to be engaged. Running backs are kind of crazy people sometimes, too. Yeah. They need to be hit. They need to be feel like they are in it to be able to really perform.
13: And then you got to ask yourself, too, like, at what point in Ohio State season do we just rush the ball and win the game? It's just a running game, right? Like, it's like, hey, like, we won the game because we ran the ball better than them. We haven't had that in a while. So I get Ryan Day calling them out on that.
12: Hopefully it shows itself today, fellas. Yeah. Another one in the books. Appreciate you guys. Zeke, great job on the board. We're going to hand this over right now to Anthony Rothman, Tim May, and Dave Biddle. They will continue Buckeye coverage to get you ready for Ohio State and Illinois at high noon. This has been the KeyBank Fan Pregame Show right here on The Fan.
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15: Illinois is rolling into the shoe today. Good luck finding parking, and even better luck finding the end zone against this Buckeyes defense. Speaking of tough breaks, the Harrison Road Bridge over 70 is still closed after that oversized semi-strike. The 70 East ramp to 270 South is also shut down. I'm Eric Mosley with your Fan Game Day Traffic.
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27: Good morning, Columbus. I'm Cole Bartemus. It's back-to-back big noon kickoffs for your Ohio State Buckeyes. The Illibuck is at stake, and it's going down in the shoe. But until then, we have pregame coverage going all morning long on the Fan. Then Paul and Jim will have the game for you. Looking elsewhere in America, number 1 Texas and number 14 Tennessee are voluntarily locking horns in Knoxville. That one is also at noon. The 3:30 slate is a pair of ranked matchups. Up north, you'll find number 17 Iowa playing number 18 Michigan in Ann Arbor. And down south, you'll find number 4 Ole Miss playing number 21 Florida in Gainesville. And then we have three ranked matchups in the evening slot. Number 10 LSU looking to bounce back from last week. They got number 23 Texas A&M coming to town. New phenom Kamario Taylor and number 24 Mississippi State will host number 19 Mizzou. And out west, we have number 12 USC hosting a desperate number 20 Oregon.
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25: Here's Anthony Rothman, Tim May, and Dave Biddle.
28: All right, back at it, back on campus. Sun is rising. Big Ten football is here. Anthony Rothman, Dave Biddle, Tim May, a pair of 2-1 teams facing off. We believe in different tiers. Good to see you, fellas.
29: Great to see you, AR.
30: Good, nice Tim. To see you. Now that I've got the that drive in from Hilliard, was like staring dead into the sun, man.
29: Driving blind.
30: Yeah, unbelievable. Basically. What a beautiful day for football, though.
28: Did you use the force?
30: As Kurt said, oh, absolutely. Okay. You got to go, if the guy in front of me is still moving, I can keep moving. Kurt Cignetti said it best last night, though, is football weather, man.
28: Yeah, how about that? Maybe that's a little wake-up call for everybody. Who knows how good anybody truly is unless you played somebody. You know, I made this point last week or maybe after the Texas game. At the AP and the coaches' polls, and I'll put this disclaimer on it, none of it matters. I get it. But people are interested. Now, when Ohio State was the number one team in the nation, went to Texas and lost by a point and fell to number 6 and fell behind teams like Georgia, Indiana, Miami, who had absolutely played nobody. And then last week, Ohio State beats Kent State 59-3, and they drop in both polls. Yep. Okay, good. It's an attention getter. I'll tell you what, if I'm the coach, I have no problem with it. Preseason, you like to be number one and shout it to your fan base, of course. But this is a this is going to be a nice little steady climb for Ohio State, we believe. But that is an attention getter. He's not worried about it. What he was more worried about was his running backs not running with anger, Dave. What do you make of that?
29: Yeah, definitely. Felt like he put Bo Jackson on notice. They did that to begin camp when Isaiah West was getting first-team reps, quote-unquote. It's early in camp. Take that with a grain of salt. They're on different fields. And then Bo responded well. It seemed like he put Bo on notice. He basically said Jacoby Jackson was running hard and violently, and the other guys were not. So we'll see if Bo responds. I feel like Bo Jackson's going to have a big day today, and he's going to respond well to that challenge, Tim.
30: Yeah, I think he's going to have a chance to have a good day. You know, it's really, it is interesting when you win 59-3, and there are fans griping about certain things, and the media asking questions. But then even you, as the head coach, are finding things that weren't as good as they could have been in a 59-3 win. Yeah, it is putting people on notice. I mean, Bo Jackson's still the number one running back, whether he starts, you know, who knows. But the bottom line is, yeah, and I went back and watched some of the video. I don't know. I don't know how you even judge that. As we all know, the offensive line's job is to get you to the second level and you make something happen. And that's what really didn't happen last week for any of the running backs, really, but for Bo Jackson especially. But he was still getting down the field a little bit. But the bottom line, in my opinion, third down conversion is their big bugaboo right now that they've got to get straightened out, and we'll see if they can do that.
28: Yeah, it's early in the season,
29: one of eight
28: right?
29: last week on third down. They were okay on third down the first 2 weeks, okay at best, but one of eight on third down against Kent State, is disappointing.
30: They weren't okay in the last 20 minutes against Texas, for sure.
29: That's for sure.
28: And it kind of mirrors what could be happening to some other teams as well. Indiana got scared last night by Northwestern, and who knows how good they really are. They're not last year's team for sure.
30: Hey, what did I tell you, though, on your show?
28: Oh, about Chip Kelly going up against Indiana.
30: They tore him up in the second half.
28: Yeah, they
29: really did.
28: And then Indiana couldn't move anybody off the ball either. So,
30: right.
28: But, and by the way, same thing that Cignetti dealt with last week after beating Western Kentucky, they were 2-for-12 on third downs.
30: Yeah.
28: So, yes, when you're playing teams you feel like you overmatch, everybody expects perfection, and you expect it in that area. I also believe that Ryan Day believes that they're blocking it up well. Because he would not put it – I don't think he'd put it on the running backs the way he has if he didn't think they were blocking it well.
29: And that's a good point.
28: I think he thought last year they were at most times blocking well, and they didn't hit the hole.
29: You're right. I mean, he would have at least said some of this is on the O-line as well. He did. He put it all on the running backs, so he must feel like the O-line's getting their job done as the run game.
30: Yeah, and it's an O-line. It's been shuffled a little bit, so you give them a little credit. I tell you, one of the things I enjoyed watching from the press box last week was Jake Cook. Number 76 wearing number 81. If we heard that one time, we heard it 100 times, right? But the way he was folding people over. Now, I always throw in the grain, big block of salt there. They were playing Kent State. And Illinois will present more Big Ten body look. But Kent State was running like that odd front a lot, and I thought they did a pretty decent job. Like, matter of fact, it was Jacoby Jackson touchdown was behind Jake Cook in that right side of the offensive line. So they got some things. They've got some things going on up there. Let's put it that way, in that bison package, which I don't know why they call it the bison instead of the buffalo, but it does sound cooler.
29: I still call it the jumbo, but yeah bison is what they call it.
28: Bison's
29: I was curious if they were going to bust that out this year, because they've done that a lot. Like Luke Montgomery, his first year, you know, he played in the bison. Donovan Jackson wore like a number 49 or something, would go in there and play the bison. Yeah. I thought it might be Sam Greer this year if they did it, but Jake Cook, they like Jake Cook, and he looked good last week. So I think that's a good little wrinkle there.
30: You heard what Ian Moore said about him, too. He did use, as Mike Tyson would say, pardon my French, F word to describe how much Jake Cook likes blocking for the run.
29: Oh, yeah.
28: All right, they're lined up for the Skull Session already. Your kickoff forecast is sponsored by my friends at Fiesel Roofing, the official roofer of the Ohio State Buckeyes. It should be beautiful. Sunny in 65 at kickoff, real feel about 70. Yeah. Winds north-northeast about 7 miles an hour. The air quality will be fair.
30: You could do that for a living, the UV, weather report.
28: The UV index will be moderate. I know you guys are interested in the dew point, 51 degrees.
29: 51 yes. degrees dew point? Okay.
28: Visibility 10
30: football
28: miles.
30: Weather. Hey, it was enough to put dew on my car this morning.
28: Yeah, so. Your visibility wasn't 10
30: yeah,
28: miles.
30: My visibility was but limited.
29: But 10 inches.
28: But at kickoff, it will be 10 miles. And the cloud ceiling, of course, 30,000 feet. We will not be socked in, as they say.
30: We could launch a rocket today, man.
28: All right, so it should be a beautiful day for football. There will be some names that maybe start to creep into the households of Columbus, Ohio, and one would be Jason Moore. Has he been the subject for you guys a little bit?
29: Definitely.
28: Get some praise?
29: Yeah, we had a podcast this week, and we let it off with Jason Moore. I mean, we've been waiting for it because Larry Johnson, this was entering what ended up being the national championship season. So spring of 2024, Jason Moore is entering his second year. So he was a redshirt freshman. And Larry Johnson told us during spring, and Tim will remember this,
28: yeah.
29: He said, Jason Moore is the ideal three tech in our defense. So I was like, Larry's saying that Jason Moore is going to play. He's not going to start this year, but he's going to play a lot.
28: Right.
29: Didn't play a lot. Last year he played a little bit. Now we're seeing him come of age. And he's the second biggest of their D-tackles. Jameer Perez is the one guy who's a true one-tech. I know it's fun to see him score that big man touchdown. But
30: oh, yeah.
29: Jason Moore is 6'6", 316. He's their second biggest guy.
30: Yeah.
29: And is a fourth-year guy, and he was a big-time recruit. He went a five-star, but he was a high four-star, very productive in the D.C. area at a big-time high school, was the area player of the year. And now as a fourth-year guy, he's coming around, and that's good to see.
30: Well, it's always, you know, they needed more of the Moores. You know, they needed Ian Moore to step up, and he
28: has. I think it's the Moops.
30: Yeah, the Moops. Bubble Boy. They needed more of the
28: Good night,
30: Moores.
28: Everybody.
30: Drop the mic. And they're getting it. Ian Moore at left tackle and Jason Moore. I mean, the depth, we talked about that in the first show here for the opening weekend, is you needed those guys in the middle of that defense, several of them, to step up. And I think that Will Smith's playing very well, in my estimation. And James Smith looks like he might be back today. Didn't look real good for him leaving the field last week with that right arm, lower hand or something. You're probably a big club on or something like that. But yeah, they needed both Moore guys to step up, and they have.
29: Now they need Edric Houston to step up.
30: Yeah,
29: we talked to Ryan Day about that this week, and he didn't like shy away from it. He was like, yeah, everybody needs to step up, but like, yes. He said it's his third year now. Now, he didn't say this, Tim, but like, I remember back to that famous signing day press conference in December of 2023. Everybody remembers Ryan Day buckling his knees when he learned they got Jeremiah Smith. The other guy that they were negotiating with till the very last minute that day was Edric Houston. He's not coming cheap. And I know it's kind of still weird to talk about that, but he's probably in the top 10 at least on NIL. He's got to step it up. They need Edric Houston.
30: I don't know if they renegotiate, though, after down years and stuff. I mean, I know from the revenue sharing part they do that. You know, they treat it like a – they treat it like an NFL payroll, not like everybody's getting the same amount.
29: Right.
30: Edric Houston, if they start getting something out of him in a big-time way, if he can give you that little, what I call that penetration between the tackles, I mean, where you really, in the A and B gap kind of situation, they got something going.
28: Well,
30: he has that capability.
28: Yeah, and it's Big Ten football now, a little bit more of a showcase.
30: Yes.
28: And if Jason Moore goes in there and does something, you're always looking to audition to your coaches, to your teammates, whatever, especially here at Ohio State.
30: Yeah, but he brought up a good point, Ryan did. I mean, the Hamiltons, both the Hamilton brothers, they matured late. But when they matured, they were big-time parts of the defensive line. And Jason Moore's kind of following that same path.
28: Well, all right, Hamilton.
30: Yeah.
28: I agree with that. All right, we'll come back. We'll get a view from the booth. From the voice of the Buckeyes, Paul Keels, this is the Central Ohio Toyota Dealers Fan Tailgate Show. 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Toyota, let's go places right here on the Fan.
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15: Under 4 hours till the Buckeyes try to keep Illinois from crashing the party at the Shoe. Speaking of crashes, the Harrison Road Bridge over 70 is still closed after that oversized semi-strike. The 70 East ramp to I-270 South is also shut down. I'm Eric Mosley with your Fan Game Day Traffic.
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28: All right, back at it. We'll take you up to the booth in Ohio Stadium and be joined by the voice of the Buckeyes, Paul Keels. Morning, my man.
31: Good morning, gentlemen. How are we?
28: We are doing fantastic. Big Ten football is here. What are we at, Paul? 10 in a row against the Illini, I believe, since that weird day back in 07, that 28-21 game when they came into the Shoe. So Ohio State's got a nice little streak against the Illini, but they always seem to be a tough out if you don't throw a KO on them.
31: You know, Anthony, it's crazy. You're right. It's 10 in a row, but here's the other goofy thing. Illinois' last five wins in this series have come in Columbus.
28: Yeah.
31: And there was that game that, you know, Juice Williams came in here and went crazy. He was running the same play, and Ohio State couldn't stop it. If you remember, too, and we've talked about this a lot, we talked about it on Buckeye Roundtable Monday night. Remember, very early in that game, Daniel Dufresne had about an 80-some-yard TD, not a TD run, but a long run that set up their first score, and clearly had stepped out of bounds, and this was when instant replay and video review had been put in place. But there was a, shall we say, a human malfunction that did not allow that to be reviewed and reversed. And it really to the ire of the Big Ten officials a year or so after the fact that that did, the late Dave Perry was very upset that that did not get administered properly. But, you know, give Illinois credit. That was a huge upset. And Ohio State was fortunate after that that all the other things fell in place they needed to after they beat Michigan to be able to get into the national championship game.
1: Paul, the Buckeyes are a little banged up. Nothing crazy, but Bennett Christian's out. We'll find we'll hear the final availability report here in about an hour, but they did release one last night. Bennett Christian's out. Zion Grady and Phillip Daniels listed as doubtful yesterday. I don't think they'll play, but nothing too crazy. At least James Smith escaped without any serious injuries. Legend Bay, but the Buckeyes entering this game a little banged up, Big Daddy.
31: A little bit, and, you know, on the other side, Dave, Illinois's got some injury concerns that they've had for a few weeks on their offensive line, so that's going to be interesting to see how that plays out, especially with all of the talk this week that Ohio State wants to get after the quarterback and create a little more pressure on the opposing passers, something we've really not seen them do at a large level so far this year. But, you know, one of the things that we saw even 2 years ago on the run to the national championship, where Ohio State had to have some flexibility on the offensive line, they've been able to show the ability to move some people around with Austin Zarevelt kicking out to tackle using Gabe Van Sickle at guard. Josh Padilla has shown his flexibility both at center and at guard. So, and the depth on the defensive line certainly has been something. We've seen that really going all the way back to when John Cooper was the head coach. So you hope that those guys are able to get back, but it's going to provide opportunities to others. You know, will we see a little more of Gabe Van Sickle on the offensive line? Will we see a little more of Epi Sitanile? Jason Moore, who you guys were talking about earlier, who's really been pushing for playing time on the defensive line. Jameer Perez, who rumbled for a touchdown last week. So hopefully the depth that they've tried to establish will offset some of those concerns.
30: Yeah, like the way you clearly do your homework on pronunciations. I always give it up to you, Paul Keels. By the way,
31: well, 07, Tim, I will tell you, we were made aware Thursday at the coaches' show that we were pronouncing Epi Sitanile's name wrong, but we had been told previously that it was pronounced differently. That's kind of like the old story of Blake Hobble, the head coach, the former kicker, where I think we were given changes of his pronunciation about three different times. But you just, you know, when you don't really get a chance to get close to these players and ask them directly, you have to kind of go by what you're told.
30: Yeah, kind of like Joe Theismann. You know, it was Theismann until he was eligible for the Heisman. They said, hey, that sounds pretty good. Let's change it to Theismann. You're exactly Tony Dorsett. Right on down the line, we can name him. By the way, that 07 game still sticks in my head. And, you know, you gave enough hints there of why, man. A lot of changes, I think, came after that game in terms of officiating crew. But we'll just leave it at that. What to get your take on this? Who last week really emerged that you had your eye on? For me, it was Jameer Perez, because if they could bring that guy on at 349 pounds in the middle of that defense and feel trustworthy to put him into games and stuff, I think we could see a guy as the season goes on becoming quite a force in there when they really need it. But what's your take on that, and who's a guy that really caught your eye that most people maybe aren't paying attention to quite yet?
31: You know, Tim, if Jameer Perez is one of those guys, or Jason Moore, that pushes for playing time at the expense of others, will that light a fire under people like Edric Houston, Will Smith, to, you know, kind of step their play up a little bit? It was interesting to see Nate Roberts get into the end zone. We saw late last year the flexibility he had, both lining up as a tight end, lining up as a fullback. He even had a couple of attempts at carrying the football last year. So, you know, with all of the attention that Jeremiah Smith gets, and there's been so much talk about who the other wide receivers are, they're going to step up and kind of take some of the pressure off him. That's where you kind of wonder about tight ends. And a little of what we saw from Nate Roberts in that play, you know, down close to the goal line, can that help alleviate some of the concerns that there may be about red zone operation?
1: Paul, pretty cool that James Laurinaitis is going to be the bell ringer today. The irony is he was obviously a captain for the Buckeyes in the 07 game that we're talking about. That was his junior year. He obviously was a two-time captain, but really cool that little animal is going to be the bell ringer today.
31: You know, it really is, and Dave, you know, it just makes you think not only about the people that have been picked to be the bell ringers, and I think it's great that Ohio State has, you know, not just had football people, but they've gone the basketball route as well, as we saw, you know, Jerry Lucas honored with both Aaron Kraft and Jared Sullinger ringing the bell for him, Katie Smith last week, Michael Redd last season. So it's interesting to think about who possibly could be people down the road that could serve as bell ringers. And I think this one's really interesting because it's an active coach. And you know, but what a great thing for James, a guy that, you know, his playing stands, that what he did as a player stands by itself, but also what he's done developing as a coach has certainly been an impressive thing. And that's going to be neat to see. And it's also going to be even more impressive to see how he hustles back down on the sideline afterwards.
1: We got to get Jim Lachey as the bell ringer.
31: Dave, you beat me to it. Now, Jim, yes, you beat me to it. I was going to suggest that. I think Jim would be a great candidate for that. You know, there's other guys. Corny Green, I think, would be somebody would be great to have do that. Pete Johnson. You know, there's so many others that would be so worthy of that. And, you know, it was great that they had John Cooper do it last season as well. So there's no shortage of qualified people.
30: Hey, real quick for you, go, Paul. Who jumps out at you on the Hall of Fame class? It was.

0: And, you know, JT Barrett was included in that. And,
1: yeah,
0: you know,
1: I think he didn't make the trip, though. Darn it.
0: Well, yeah, he's a little busy. But, you know, working in the NFL with the Bears. But, you know, it's neat to see the variety of people from the different sports that get involved in that, certainly including Nick Swisher was a great touch as well. But, you know, Stan White, you know, for those of us of a certain age that remember when Stan White played and folks like that, it's really interesting to see that. And, you know, you mentioned his son. People may forget, but Stan White, the younger, was the one that threw the block to get Antonio Pittman in the end zone and that come-from-behind win in Ann Arbor way back when.
1: Yeah, absolutely.
2: Well done. Good stuff, Paul. Thanks very much. Have a great call. We'll talk to you in a bit.
0: All right, guys. Take care.
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5: Illinois rolls into the shoe today, and so does Game Day traffic. Campus is picking up, but everything's still moving smooth. Just watch for the Harrison Road Bridge over I-70, still closed after that semi-strike, and the I-70 East ramp to I-270 South, all's a shutdown. I'm Eric Mosley with your Game Day traffic.
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3: And I'm Isaiah Jacob. Ohio State is set to kick off Big Ten play at noon, hosting Illinois at the Horseshoe. The Buckeyes are now ranked 7th in the latest AP poll and come in as a 27.5-point favorite. The Illini will look to reclaim the Illibuck Trophy for the first time in nearly 18 years. For the Buckeyes injury report, Legend Bay said it's good to go for this afternoon. Zion Grady and Phillip Daniels are both listed as doubtful. A big day for the Big Ten as number 17 Iowa travels up to the Big House to take on the 18th ranked Michigan Wolverines at 3:30. And then at 7:30, number 20 Oregon with Dante Moore look to get back on track against number 12 USC at the Coliseum. We've got scoreboard updates all morning long right here on 97.1 The Fan.
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4: All right, back on campus, Anthony Rothman, Dave Middleton, May. Buckeye Nation lining up, rolling into the Skull Session, getting ready for Big Ten football. Listen, they didn't need to show much to beat Kent State. You know, I don't know how vanilla everybody thought it was, but they averaged under 4 yards a carry. And when they need to grind it out against big teams, they're going to need this. That's pretty obvious that they can do what they want against Kent State. And at the moment, they're 10th in the Big Ten in rushing and 11th in yards per carry. Now, they have played a big boy on the road, so we'll give them that. Illinois, on the other side, isn't doing too much to hold down the run. It just feels like this is the matchup today. Ryan Day's called out his running backs. Illinois had trouble. UAB ran it 48 times against them, and they were able to kind of control the game. So if there's a matchup within the matchup today, it's already been called out.
5: Yeah, and Ryan Day put all the running backs on notice other than maybe Jacoby Jackson. He said he was very pleased with Jacoby Jackson, but he put Bo Jackson on notice. I'd like to see more of Legend Bay. I know we keep saying that every week on the show.
4: How's the ankle?
5: He just brings – well, he's not on the availability report. At least he wasn't yesterday. He could be a surprise addition today. We'll find out here in about less than an hour, right at 10 o'clock Eastern. But I'd like to see more of Legend Bay because he brings a different element to this offense. He's the one guy where if he has the ball in his hands, he can take it to the house. They've got some solid running backs. I think Bo Jackson is a good starting running back. I like Jacoby Jackson a lot as RB2. I would love to see more of Legend Bay today, though, Tim May.
6: Well, I think they wanted to see more of him last week, and then he hops out of the game, and that's that. It was interesting that he's not listed on the availability report at all this week, which is a good sign, but the way they didn't let him go back in the game last week, he wanted to go back in, and because he came out of the tent and was trying to prove to them he could still run, but he still had the late great Hayden Fry used to say, he still had a hitch in his get along, you know, and so they opted not to put him back in there. But yeah, of course you want to see that guy. I mean, I'm trying not to say his name because I said it 400 times, I think, in our opening our opening show back before
4: you
6: they kicked on Ball State. No, I didn't. I did feel like on those two kickoff returns I jinxed him, but he pulled me out of the fire. But without a doubt, that guy is special, and you want to see more and more. They want to bring these guys along. They're intending to play 16, maybe 17 games this year. You don't want to push it too hard. But, yeah, the main thing they're looking for is more running backs running angry, but also third down conversions, and that leads you right into the red zone bugaboos. So if they can get that done, that'd be interesting today.
5: And even against Ball State in the first half, I know they got it going in the second half, but against Ball State in the first half, they struggled running the ball.
6: But that was first half. There's two halves.
5: Yeah, but against a MAC school, you should be out there in the first half struggling to run the ball against the worst defense or the second worst defense you're going to face.
6: But almost any team that's playing FBS can line up and stunt you inside the tackles if they want to, and Ball State seemed very determined on that. But once Bo Jackson went around left end, it was a different game. Jacoby Jackson threw the right end there, and it was like that's where they got their two big pops, and, of course, Legend Bay on a swing pass. But, hey, if they're giving you the edges, go take the edges, right?
4: Yeah, I mean, a team like that, like to Dave's point, doesn't have the depth, and by the third, fourth quarter, they're going to get worn down more than a team that can rotate for sure.
6: Yeah, but he just ran around him. I'm talking about this early in the third quarter. It wasn't like mid fourth quarter.
5: You should be able against Ball State to just tell them, we're going to run right at you and run right at them. And they were getting stuffed, and I hear what you're saying.
6: That's Ryan Day's desire, too.
5: They're on scholarship, too. Or, you know, right. Maybe we should say they have NIL, too. Maybe we need to update the phrase. But
4: there's
5: like,
4: tiers of still, NIL from what I've heard.
5: Yeah. Still, we're not even talking about a regular MAC school. Right. Like, these are two of the worst teams in the MAC, Ball State and Kent State. By the way, they play today.
6: Yeah.
5: Kent State and Ball State play today. So, yeah,
6: the consolation game.
5: Yeah. It was just disappointing. I mean, I still believe in this running game. It's a veteran O-line. I think they're going to come together. I expected more out of Arthur Smith so far, but I still think they're going to get it going. It's more of a gut feeling.
6: You can't let a guy run free, though, man.
4: Not only the gut feeling.
6: Can't let a guy run free.
4: Like, the tail of the tape tells you it'll happen, because if Duke can average 5 yards a carry against Illinois, then you should be able to get to that point as well. And listen, all game plans aren't created equal. I know Ohio State fans love their passing potential, and that can open up the run. But today it feels like the opposite. It feels like if you can run on Illinois and then force that defense that does not have a great pass rush, and they can't get off the field defensively, it could just open up everything if this run clicks early today.
6: Yeah, this should not be confused with last year's Illinois. Now, with that said, you know, Duke won the ACC last year, so – Duke was an interesting opponent for them, but I'm with you. I just think that sometimes it takes a while for the pieces to come together, except you thought the offensive line, for example, was going to come together maybe faster than it did this year, but then, like you said, when you look back at the tape, like Ryan Day was saying, he didn't have any problems with his offensive line last week. It was the running back anger.
5: You know what? I'm like, I was watching that Illinois Duke game a couple weeks ago, and this Nate Shepard for Duke is one of the best running backs in the country. I couldn't help but think he's a sophomore.
6: Yeah.
5: If he wants to make a lot of money next year, I was thinking maybe Ohio State's going to be in the portal. Maybe they'll go after Nate Shepard, who is tearing it up at Duke this year.
6: Well, Darian Mintz left and went to Miami. Now he's considered one of the best quarterbacks in the country. So
4: there's a little bit of a Ohio motivation today in that Colin Dixon, the kid from Talmadge, is coming into the Shoe, and he's been their guy. Yeah. If Illinois has anything with Hauser and him, it's certainly Colin Dixon. And I think we talked about Devin Sanchez a lot before the season, that this is his time, and how many times they battle today will be interesting. If Illinois, the game script shows that Illinois is going to have to throw the ball maybe to get back in the game. I just think that could be a really good matchup.
6: Devin Sanchez is quite looking forward to it.
5: Yeah, absolutely.
6: Just like, you know, Cam Coleman. We talked about Cam Coleman maybe way too much. Before they played Texas, I thought Ohio State, with the exception of about three plays, did a pretty good job on their wideouts. Agreed.
5: Yeah.
6: Wingo drops a touchdown pass. But the point is,
5: I thought
6: Sanchez in his matchups occasionally with Coleman did a hell of a job. So
5: and the one time that Coleman beat him deep, that was Jalen McClain, and that was one of the weirdest plays I've ever seen. I'm sure everybody would agree.
6: It was a handoff that didn't happen.
5: It bounced off Coleman's chest and then went right to like Jalen McClain. I mean, everything was going Ohio State's way early in that game. This is why
6: Don't relive it.
5: One thing I do want to say about Ryan Day, I think Ryan Day is I wouldn't trade him for another coach, but I don't like this mentality. It's going to be a fourth quarter game. When you're up 20-3 at halftime against Texas, you shouldn't be saying it's going to be a four quarter game. You should be saying we're going to go out there and step on their throat in the third quarter.
6: But I
5: understand what he's saying, because you need to mentally prepare. If it's a close game in the fourth quarter, we got to make the plays. I understand that, but like, man, if you're up 17 at halftime, the speech should not be it's going to be a four quarter game.
6: Texas. You're a 1.5 point underdog. Texas has had some weird things happen to it in the first half.
4: You're reliving it.
6: No, exactly.
5: He, like, spoke it into existence.
6: But everybody keeps reliving
5: it
6: like Ryan Day doesn't want to put a beating on somebody. That is not correct.
5: Well, he's punting from inside the 40 of the first drive of the second half.
6: Yeah, I know.
5: Because he spoke it into existence that he wanted it to be a fourth quarter game.
6: It's 23-3, you know. I mean, there are times to, like, go for broke, so to speak. But that wasn't one of him. My point is, I don't think he called off the dogs or whatever you want to call it. I just, things happen in football games.
4: It was probably the one moment that did spell to the narrative that people wanted that they got conservative.
6: Yeah.
4: I didn't think they did for the most part.
6: No,
4: and by the way, the big telltale for me was when they were up six, he decided on that third down not to run.
6: Yes.
4: He could have gotten Hawkins closer if he wanted to.
6: Yes.
4: And they went for the pylon and missed. But to your point, that was probably – that's one on that side of the ledger for sure on, wait a minute now. That's – you can't be doing
5: And he
4: right.
5: was aggressive at times. Yeah. It wasn't just that he was – too many people were saying Ryan Day was too conservative. It was like he was conservative at times, but he was aggressive at times too. It just was one of those things where when he was aggressive, it usually didn't work out. Like the third down and
6: so what are you saying?
5: He went for the kill shot. So
6: what are you saying there?
5: So he picked the wrong times to be conservative.
6: Yeah. No.
5: You should not be punting from inside Texas's 40.
6: I think you get Jeremiah Smith 1-on-1.
5: Get the first
6: down. Their corner, you throw the ball on DeFay. The ball wasn't thrown very well on that play. Plus the defender interfered with him all the way down the sideline, including making him step out of bounds. He came back in. I wouldn't call that conservative at all.
5: That's what I'm saying, though. That was the wrong time to be aggressive.
6: All right. Well, was it the right time to be aggressive against Notre Dame when they ran basically the
5: same
6: thing?
5: Completely different situation. You're up by 8 against Notre Dame, and there's two minutes left. So if that's incomplete to JJ on third and JJ, you punt. Notre Dame has to go the complete length of the field with no timeouts, and they have to score a touchdown and get the two-point conversion just to tie it. Texas, you're only up 6.
6: Texas, you still had to drive. They still had to drive the field.
4: I think what he –
5: Right, but that's a completely different situation when you're up.
6: We are reliving it.
4: Well, yes, because it's the biggest game they've had so far this season. The other ones we don't need to relive.
6: Exactly.
4: Right? I do think to Dave's point, it was a little bit of kind of yin and yang. Like, it was to the point where
6: if he'd made it,
4: you're holding them to 3 points, so you figured, hey, you probably could punt, right, and seal them back and let them earn it. But he's already in the mindset that Texas is going to be coming back.
5: You don't have a good punter.
6: When you're up 20, you're a fool to give them the ball. If you don't make it on the fourth down, you're a fool to give them the ball.
4: He just didn't want to give momentum.
6: Exactly.
4: That was it. That was the decision.
6: I mean, that's in anybody's
4: book. But to Dave's point, it's a pessimistic view. It's, oh, no, what if we don't make this? Oh, no, what if we give the ball back? Like, he's already advanced his mind to worst-case scenario.
6: Jim Tressel said, and so did Lou Tepper, by the way, and I laughed at when Lou Tepper said it, the biggest play in football, most important play in football is the punt.
4: And then
6: Jim Tressel said it, and then he brought me into his office one day, and he pulled out John Wilson's book from his bookshelves, and John Wilson had a whole chapter on the biggest play, most important play in football is the punt in his book. But that was written in, what, the 1920s?
5: I always thought Tressel invented that. That's interesting to me. I didn't know that. I always credited Jim Tressel for that, and he's right. And everybody because
6: he's a believer.
5: The most yards, I mean, we saw it last night. Maybe Northwestern didn't win, but it looked like they were going to get trucked. That 72-yard punt, net punt from Northwestern, kind of changed the momentum a little bit.
6: There you go.
5: Ohio State does not have a good punter. I don't know why they didn't go out in the portal and get one. I mean, Joe McGuire is average can be.
4: They were out of money.
5: You should not be average at Ohio State in anything.
4: They spent all the money on everybody else.
6: Where did McLarty end up?
4: We have no more money for special teams.
6: Yeah. Where did Nick McLarty end up? I can't remember. The boomer from down under.
4: All right. We're going to go back up to the booth in a moment and connect with our friend Jim Lachey and get his view on this running game and what's going to happen with it today. This is the Central Ohio Toyota Dealers Fan Tailgate Show. 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Toyota, let's go places right here on The Fan.
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7: Campus traffic is building up as Illinois rolls into town, but it's all flowing smoothly so far. Two spots to note. The Harrison Road Bridge over 70 remains closed from that semi-strike, and the 70 eastbound ramp to 270 south is still shut down. I'm Eric Mosley with your Fan Game Day Traffic.
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17: We have some great early fall weather continuing for the rest of the day. A lot of sunshine out there with highs in the lower 70s. Mainly clear skies tonight, back to 50. For Sunday, pretty much a repeat scenario. Mostly sunny skies, highs in the lower 70s. For The Fan, I'm 10 Weather Impact meteorologist Justin Gertz.
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4: 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Our man, who's probably the caretaker of the Illibuck himself, yeah. is Jim Lachey.
6: What do you feed it? Yeah. Last I heard, there's a lot of people that have come in contact with that Illibuck, but Ohio State has owned it for the last several yeah. years, so that's kind of a good thing. I think when it all started, wasn't there a fraternity that did it? But, hey, this is our only rivalry game, so to speak. I know we got the big rivalry, but, you know, the trophy game. Yeah. You know, I know Iowa has, like, three of those trophy games, but, you know, this is the only one for Ohio State. And, you know, we don't play them every year, so it kind of comes and goes. Now, this is 2 years in a row that we've got a chance to go against the Illini, so they got a little bit of beat on the Illibuck and what it's all about, but you got to keep talking about it to every new generation of students that come through because they have no idea.
19: Well, here's what they have to know. I mean, you know, Ohio State, that used to be the traditional right. last game of the year until it changed to Michigan and stuff. But, hey, I wanted to ask you, when you look at Illinois, everything they lost from last year, I mean, they are in a what I'd call a rebuilding mode. Wouldn't you call it that, Jim?
6: Well, especially when you look at their defensive yeah. front.
19: Quarterback, right on down
6: quarterback, line. Some guys on the offensive line. Yeah, they lost some big guys, you know, and like I said, on defense, they lost pretty much their front seven. Now they're playing at 3-3, so it's their front six. But, you know, you look past that, their linebackers, you know, are all kind of new, and they're playing a lot of different guys there to try to find the combination. I like James Cruz, number 10. I think he's a, you know, quality football player, you know, can step up and make a lot of plays. Of course, his dad, Olin, used to play for Illini and the Chicago Bears as an offensive lineman, and his brother, I think Josh, plays for the Indianapolis Colts. So, you know, he's got a good pedigree, so to speak. Defensive back, so they have, you know, Bailey back there. I think he's a strong hitter. You know, he shows up and makes plays. They've had a couple pick sixes for touchdowns, so they've gotten their hands on a few footballs, so we got to be careful. And, you know, it seems like we've had some interception problems that we've, you know, not problems, but they've showed up, so you got to make sure you run it down and cover.
19: One's a problem, right?
6: Right, one is a problem. You're exactly right. You don't want to turn the ball over. Good thing is running backs have been taking care of the football. No fumbles out of that group. But, yes, I think they are kind of rebuilding, you know, offensively. A new quarterback, as you mentioned, Caden Hauser coming in there. The running backs are the same with Lafferty and Khalil Valentine. I think both those guys are quality football players. Valentine seems to get a little bit more reps. Colin Dixon, you know, out of Talmadge, Ohio, is really stepped up this year and has made some big plays. 7 touchdowns in 3 games. I mean, that says it all.
19: Yeah.
6: You know, and then Clement on the other side, you know, he's a guy that can be a guy that can make some plays and takes a little bit of pressure off Colin Dixon. Their tight ends aren't too bad. Abney, number 86, is a pretty good football player. So, They've had some turnover, and then they got, you know, a 7-year guy, Jake Renfro, playing center. You know, he played at Cincinnati, went to Wisconsin, and now at Illinois. And I think this is the last year we'll be talking about 7-year guys.
19: Jacoby Jackson.
6: The 5-5, you know, is going to be kicked in. And I don't
20: think a judge gets involved.
6: Exactly, right. And then they'll say, so you can't take that right away from them. And, of course, we know the NCAA is pretty much feckless right now as far as defending those any type of lawsuit. So, no, it is a quality. And then, you know, Bielema, we know what he's all about. You know, whether it's substitution late or, you know, ran a couple fake punts against us in the past when he was at Wisconsin. First one worked, the second one not so good. But, you know, he'll throw the kitchen sink at us, and I think Ohio State's got to be expecting that.
20: Jake Cook looking good in that bison package. What'd you see out of him, Jim?
6: You know, I like that. Preferably, you like to have a tight end that can go take care of business, you know, and get the blocking done. But if not, I have no problem putting an extra offensive lineman in there. Now, you can't be one-dimensional. You know, you can't just say, okay, that's a run all the time. You need to get some play action off of that, you know, show the ability to pass, and, you know, maybe some of that will come in. But, you know, there's some things that when you're out there in space, you know, blocking versus being a guard blocking or a tackle blocking, you got to understand, you know, the dimension of the game. It changes a little bit out there. So there's a few times where, you know, I thought he could have gave body presence to the other tight end who was out there, you know, because he had a defensive end crashing down and he ran and took off. But, you know, if he would stay a half second or second, you know, tie up that defensive end a little bit and then release, because you don't have to be in a hurry to go get a linebacker. So he's learning. You know, it's the first time getting game reps at it. But overall, I like the package, and whatever they feel like, you know, they can do to jazz up this running game, you know, I'm all for it. This would be a
0: good day to get a back over 100 yards. We, you know, I think the last game we had it was against Michigan when, you know, Bo Jackson ran for like 112 in that game on 22 carries. So we need to kind of commit to that a little bit. But it's hard to commit to it when you got, you know, guys like Jeremiah Smith outside.
21: Yeah, exactly.
22: Yeah. Well, UAB ran it 48 times on him. So.
0: Yeah.
22: And Duke averaged about 5 yards a carry on him. So I agree with you, Jim. I mean, Ohio State's played a tougher schedule than most at this point because of the Texas game, and that's, you know, they're, what I mentioned earlier, they're 10th in the Big Ten in rushing, 11th in yards per carry for Ohio State. Today it seems like it's set up. Do you believe that it is more on the running backs than the line, like that Ryan Day had mentioned?
0: I think it's both. You know, again, any good offensive line coach or coordinator will tell you that as an offensive lineman, you want to get to the back, to the heels of the defensive line, untouched. You know, so you want to have a clear hole that he can run through, and then it's up to the running back to you either run over the backer, you know, put a move on him, and then, you know, do the same thing when you get to that safety level. If you average 5-6 yards per carry, that's going to win you a lot of ball games throughout the course of the year. So they don't all have to be, you know, big hitters, but, you know, everybody wants to see a big hitter, especially when they're, you know, watching those games and, you know, fans of Ohio State. But, you know, we're close on offense. Obviously, the third down conversions is something that, you know, has to be, you know, like, wow, you know, 1 of 8. Wow, the first team guys were 0-for-3, right?
21: Yeah,
0: and then
21: yeah.
0: 0-for-2 on fourth down conversion. So that short yardage situation's got to get cleared up. And again, that's Kent State, so you got to make sure that you're getting those things ironed out and working. And you know, people talk about third down, but it's, you know, what are you doing on first down? What are you doing on second down? You know, to get in those third down situations, third and manageable. And I think for the most part, those were third and manageable downs. But you got to do a great job on communication. And you know, Arthur Smith obviously is a first-year coordinator here at Ohio State, but you know, he understands, I think, a little bit better now what his personnel, what he's dealing with, and you know, he's going to have to dial up those calls so those guys can go out there and execute. Because, you know, as coaches say, it's, you know, either your scheme you're running, the personnel you're running, or the execution. You know, it's for every play that it comes down to that. So we got to put him in a good scheme with great personnel, and then, you know, obviously the guys got to go out there and execute the plays.
21: Hey, let me ask you this. How unselfish, do you, degree-wise, has Austin Cervell been to starting left tackle all last year? Now he's become that guy, that slide guy. He starts at right guard and then moves out to right tackle when Phillip Daniels goes down and stuff. You played guard, obviously, at Ohio State, right, and you end up being one of the best left tackles in NFL history. I threw that in there because I always like to brag about it.
0: Thank you. I appreciate that.
21: No sacks given up to Lawrence Taylor by this young man.
0: That's right.
20: But that says it all.
21: But
0: twice a year.
21: How would you gauge that? I mean, from the aspect of how unselfish has Austin Cervell been to be that part of the Swiss Army knife that they've really needed?
0: We got to go where the team needs you.
21: Yeah.
0: You know, for instance, when I got traded to the Redskins, they had Joe Jacoby at left tackle.
21: Yeah.
0: So I had to line up at right tackle, and I never had played right tackle before. But after a game or two, I came to love it because we were a right-handed team, which meant that I had a tight end next to me. I never had a tight end at left tackle, you know. Yeah. So I was like, this is nice to have another body next to me. So it's pros and cons. And then, you know, I remember, you know, flying back from Arizona. We're playing the Cardinals out in Phoenix, and, you know, basically our line coach, Joe Beagle, says, hey, this week you're going to be our left tackle. And I'm like, yeah, great. And then I find out, well, we're playing Chicago Bears and Richard Dent. So careful what you wish for.
21: Yeah.
0: So, no, you got to be unselfish. You got to go where the team needs you. And, you know, I think really it's the development of Ian Moore that gave him that flexibility.
21: Sure.
0: If Ian Moore couldn't handle the left tackle spot, then Austin would still be out there and somebody would be battling for that right tackle spot. But because of the development of Ian and, you know, Luke Montgomery on that side, they decided that, you know, he was a flexible guy that could step up and make plays. And I still think his future is probably guard. You know, and then you go to last week, you know, Austin had a really good game going, and then took like a half a second off, you know, where the defensive lineman, he blocked, he got him down the ground, and all of a sudden he kind of lost his focus for, you know, like I said, a half a second or a second, and the guy got up and you know, was able to get the sack on Julian Sain. So you just, you know, you can never, again, and that's a one play that'll stick with you. You know, as an offensive lineman, you could have 70 plays and 69 are great, but that one play, you gave up a bad thing, that defines you.
21: Yeah.
0: So you got to, you know, go out there and get a new chance this week against Illinois, and he's going to be working against Joe Barner and some in company over there with the Illini defensive front. So, and they're all new, and you know, obviously their coordinator Bobby Hawk has done a good job of putting together that defense, and you know, he's been a defensive minded head coach when he was at Montana. So it'll be different. And what do? They like to move, right? So a lot of slants, angles, pre-snap movement. So you're going to have to be sharp, and especially when you come to, you know, protect.
21: That's what Ian Moore. That's what Ian Moore said when I asked him going against a 3-3-5. There's always going to be four guys coming, sometimes
0: always.
21: Five.
0: Yep.
21: You just don't know what angles, and it's basically you're playing catch.
0: Yep.
22: Jimmy, go get that turtle, my man.
0: All right. That's good. Well, hope he didn't, well, he won't sink. He's wooden.
21: No. That's right. He floats.
22: 11 in a row, baby. All right. That's our friend Jim Lachey. 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When we come back, Scotty Vegas jumps on the set, tells you where the smart money is today on the Central Ohio Toyota Dealers Fan Tailgate Show right here on The Fan.
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7: The Buckeye offense might have an easier time than these road crews today. The Harrison Road Bridge over 70 stays closed after a semi-strike, and the 70 East ramp to 270 South is shut down. Watch for restrictions on 270 East near Georgesville, too. I'm Eric Mosley with your Fan Game Day Traffic.
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12: And I'm Isaiah Jacob. Ohio State is set to kick off Big Ten play at noon, hosting Illinois at the Horseshoe. The Buckeyes are now ranked 7th in the latest AP poll and come in as a 27.5-point favorite. The Illini will look to reclaim the Illibuck Trophy for the first time since 2007. A big day across the college football landscape, especially in the Big Ten, as number 17 Michigan hosts number 18 Iowa at 3:30. And then at 7:30, number 20 Oregon travels to take on number 12 USC. In the SEC, number 1 Texas travels to number 14 Tennessee. Number 21 Florida hosts Trinidad Chambliss to number 4 Ole Miss. And then in primetime, 23rd ranked Texas A&M travels to number 10 LSU, while number 19 Missouri travels to number 24 Mississippi State. Scoreboard updates all morning long right here on 97.1 The Fan.
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22: All right, back on campus. Oh, the sun is warming some things up. And our man Scotty Vegas is on the set. Nice hat.
17: Oh, yeah. Looking good, Anthony.
22: Ohio Patriots Woo. Series. All right. Where are we ATS this year? Because the reason I ask you is because I know for a fact that Indiana's 0-4 against the spread this year. But where's Ohio State?
17: Right? Oh, man. I was just going to ask you guys a little trivia question. Oh. But
21: 3-0, aren't they?
17: So Ohio State is 3-0 against the spread because of that spread against Texas being 1.5. Ohio State losing the game by one. So Ohio State is 3-0. And you're right, Indiana is 0-4. There's only one other team in the top eight guys who are also undefeated against the spread. And curious if you guys can name what team that is. Who has looked good?
22: Is it Georgia? Weekend?
17: It is Georgia. Yeah. Yep. So Georgia is 3-0 against the spread. And, yeah, it's kind of interesting, Indiana, because they, again, 0-4 against the spread. The first 3 weeks they played kind of easy, a relatively easy schedule.
22: Big spread.
17: And so last night you see them play Northwestern, and that was a very tight game. So they are 0-4 against the spread.
21: New quarterback, you know, he's not quite the same guy. No,
22: not same team. Different challenge. All right, let's talk about the spread today. It's come down a little bit, right?
17: It has, yeah. So earlier in the week it was at 27.5. Yesterday saw it come down to 26.5, and then this morning we're seeing some 25.5s out there. Now, remember, the key number that people are going to be thinking about is that 28. Yeah. So you're staying under that four touchdown mark. You know, between 25, 27, not a huge key number switch, but you'll see a little bit of money has been coming in on Illinois. And I'm kind of surprised, guys, because I look at Illinois and I look at their defense, and their defense is atrocious. Like, they played really poorly against a bad UAB team, gave up a lot of points in that game. They gave up a lot of points and lost a game against Duke. So I think last week I was, you know, we were trying to guess at different lines of the game, and I had several people guess before they even saw the line come out. And some people were guessing around 17 to 20 points because I think people were thinking of Illinois of the last couple years.
21: Of course.
17: Where they were good. Yeah. Where they were solid. They were 9-3. They had bowl wins.
22: Well, they had Altmyer for 3 years.
17: Altmyer, exactly. Yeah. This is not that same Illinois team. This is not as good of an Illinois team. And so I am a little bit surprised that the line is going down a little bit, because I think Ohio State is going to be nearly impossible to stop today. I think their offense is going to put up a lot of points. I think they're going to be in the 40s as far as point total. So I'm a little bit surprised that the number's coming down a little
21: bit. Yeah, there's no weather conditions to deal with. I mean, it's like almost ideal.
20: What do you think of the over-under? Is it still 54.5, or has that gone down a little too?
17: Yeah, so that one is still 54.5. And so, to me, So my score in this game is 42-10. I think Ohio State gets to 40. So to me, it's like close to the number, so I'm not going to be worrying about the total. One of the things that I've found interesting, guys, is I was kind of looking back between the Ohio State-Illinois series, and the crazy thing is they don't play each other all that much anymore.
21: Nope.
17: In fact, Ryan Day, this is a weird stat to me, Ryan Day has never been the head coach and played Illinois here at the Shoe.
21: Yeah.
17: That's wild, the fact that it's been that long since Illinois's been here. 2017 was the last time Illinois played here.
22: So Ohio State has a 10-game win streak against Illinois. And the last loss was in 07.
17: Yep.
22: So you're at 19 years for those 10 games.
17: Right. Yeah. Right. But even crazier is the last decade, really, yeah. how they haven't played each other very much. So
21: the Big Ten has expanded. I don't know if anybody told you that or not.
17: Yes. Yes, it has. And it's obviously changed.
21: It's like a Wheel of Fortune thing with the scheduling anymore, except for, obviously, Michigan.
17: Yeah, and it's changed the schedule. But the thing that I love, guys, is you look at Ryan Day. This is obviously the first Big Ten game of the season. Ryan Day has been great at covering spreads in the Big Ten. So not only, obviously, winning games, but over the last 3 years, he's 18-10-1 against the spread in the Big Ten, which is very impressive, including 7-3 last year against the spread. So he's been covering, and Ohio State just doesn't lose these kind of games. So I was looking back at different teams and losses against other Power Four teams. And Ohio State's last time that they lost a game against a Power Four team that wasn't a bowl eligible team was all the way back in 2009 against Purdue. So Ohio State just does not lose these games that they're expected to win. And it's so crazy because the next closest Power Four team that has that long of a streak is Georgia. And they lost in 2019 to South Carolina. So it just kind of shows just how consistent Ohio State's been.
21: So
17: that it's been a decade longer than the second longest, which is Georgia.
21: So what would you attribute the drop basically from 28 to 25? What would you attribute that to?
17: For me, well, obviously you've got a little bit of money coming in on Illinois. I'm just
21: right. I mean, clearly it's coming in for Illinois, but I mean, I
17: don't get it. Like, yeah. I don't understand why that number has dropped.
21: Do they have a furniture guy in Illinois that makes big bets?
17: The only thing that I would say, Tim, is I think that people are still thinking of this Illinois team from the last couple years.
21: Yeah.
17: People haven't paid much attention to Illinois.
21: Brent's got something up his sleeve.
17: Yeah, but Bielema, by the way, not good against Ohio State.
21: Right.
17: He's 1-6 in his career against Ohio State. That one was when he was coaching Wisconsin.
20: And I remember being a relatively young reporter on the beat 19 years ago. A second-year head coach from Wisconsin came in here, Brett Bielema, faking punts twice in Wisconsin territory. One was a 4th-and-12, I think, from Wisconsin's 46.
21: Yeah.
20: They got that one and went out and kicked a field goal. He tried it again in the second half, got stuffed. Ohio Stadium's going crazy because they already didn't like Bielema. Buckeye fans are. It didn't take them long to not like Bielema. I think that's kind of come around, though. He's become like a likable figure when they beat South Carolina in the bowl game, not last year, but the previous year.
21: Yeah.
20: He's chirping at Shane Beamer. It was hilarious. But, yeah, I expect him to pull out all the stops, you know, just like he did 19 years ago coming in here.
17: You know what's wild? As we enter week four of the college football season, entering week four last year at this time, Penn State was number 2 in the country. LSU was number 3. Florida State was number 7, and Illinois was number 9.
21: Mm-hmm.
17: That was week four last year.
20: Wow.
17: All four of those teams in the top 10, and they ended up
22: gone.
17: Not ranked at all.
22: Yep.
17: So now I feel like this college football season, with how many great games we have today, is finally really getting in gear today.
20: Separation Saturday, baby.
17: That's right. That's right. It's going to be a fun day, and I can't wait for USC-Oregon tonight because I feel like that's such a huge difference maker in the playoff.
20: Yes. Race. Real quick, Iowa at Michigan. Your thoughts on that spread?
17: Well, my thoughts are, how about that total?
20: 38.5.
17: 38.5.
20: I still took the under.
17: I know you did. I know you did. It's crazy. When you have a low total like that and you're getting 5.5 points, I kind of like that with Iowa. But all right, our contest for this week.
20: Okay.
17: And Anthony, congratulations to you. You are up to the lead. You have 2 points.
20: Mm.
17: Tim, you got 1. Dave, you and I on the money. We're not on the money so far. We got 0 points. But that changes today. No. And the question
21: you
17: for you guys
21: right.
17: today is, what is going to be the first digit in Ohio State's score today? How many points they put up? What's that first digit?
22: Well, I think most people are thinking it's a 3 or a 4. I don't think anybody's getting to 5. I don't think. And they're not in at the two. So there's only two choices, right? All right, I'll lean into the fact that Illinois' defense has been pretty rough.
21: Matt Wilhelm.
22: And I will go with a four.
0: Okay.
22: My mind tells me it's a three, but I'm going to lean four.
20: I'm going to go with his mind and go with a three. Because my score is in the high – I'll wait till the final segment. My score is in the high 30s for Ohio State, so Anthony's right. There's like two options here. I'll go with three.
21: Okay. I was just imagining Anthony's mind in like a vessel, like bubbling, you know, where you can see his mind.
20: The mind of Anthony Robinson.
21: I'm going to go with four also. I think I am tempted to go to five because I think you could get a defensive – touchdown again today.
22: It sucks because now you want to go three so you can pick up a point.
0: Actually, Anthony, I my number is in the 40s, but I'm going to go five in this contest. I'm going to go that they get to 50 or more.
22: Incredible.
0: Because I think there's a greater chance they get to 50 or more than that this thing stays in the 30s.
21: Yeah, I agree.
22: All right, Scott.
21: Hey, can I change mine to five?
0: No, you're locked in. I wrote it down, Tim.
22: You know what's going to have a six in front of it?
0: What's that?
22: The forecast to kickoff.
21: Oh.
22: 65. 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All right, Scotty, great job. When we come back, we'll dig deeper into what he mentioned. What is the second most important game today besides ours? We're coming back on the Central Ohio Toyota Dealers Fan Tailgate Show right here on The Fan.
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3: If you're heading into the Shoe today, be aware that the Harrison Road Bridge over 70 remains closed from that semi-strike, and the 70 East ramp to 270 South is still shut down. Outer Belt drivers, watch 270 East near Georgesville, too. I'm Eric Mosley with your Fan Game Day Traffic.
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22: All right, back at it. We are on campus. Anthony Rothman, Dave Biddle, Tim May. First few weeks of the college football season, they've been fun. We've had some upsets. Oklahoma State over Oregon. UMass beat Rutgers. Lots of teams that are looking a little iffy, as they say.
0: Yep.
22: And that Oregon team certainly is in a little bit of a pseudo must win tonight at USC. So the 3 weeks I counted gave us five ranked versus ranked matchups. Week four gives us six. So we're in a pretty good spot now with college football. And not only does Texas have to leave Austin for the first time this season, they got to go to Tennessee. A lot of burnt orange against volunteer orange in that one.
0: Yep.
22: We debated who Peyton Manning would be rooting for. And Ole
20: Y'all
22: Miss.
20: Debated it?
22: Yeah, we did a little bit. It was a minor
20: debate.
22: He wants
20: Arch to play well, but Tennessee to win? Yeah. Maybe, I don't know.
22: Yeah, right, yeah, it was hard to know. And then, obviously, the big one is tonight, because if Oregon is who people think they could be, and maybe they will evolve into a dangerous team, or maybe they'll kind of throw caution to the wind now, I don't know, but 2 years ago, they were rolling 13-0, right? Oregon.
0: Yep.
22: It wasn't a long time ago. They won the Big Ten. They had an underwhelming start too that year. So, but this one's been wild. So, your guys' thoughts about USC goes to Rutgers doesn't look very good. That gives me a little bit of lean towards Oregon today. Tonight.
20: Yeah, I will pick Oregon to win, but I'm very intrigued because Oregon. I thought this was an underreported story throughout the offseason. I didn't hear any like national reporters talking about the fact that Oregon lost two really good coordinators to head coaching jobs.
0: Yep,
20: and they promoted from within, and that can work. Ryan Day was promoted from within. That was pretty good. Also, we saw when Tom Herman left, they promoted from within, got Ed Warner up in the box doing, I don't even know if he was up in the box, but he was the offensive coordinator, which was completely over his head. So
21: I don't know about
20: they
21: completely.
20: Yeah, that offense was awful. That completely awful when Ed Warner
21: They got their act together at the end of the year.
20: Yeah, I don't know. Clemson beat them 31-0, and then they had to bring in, they had to overhaul the staff the next year.
21: Oh, I was thinking about
20: the
21: 15,
20: first year.
21: Not
20: oh,
21: 16.
20: Yeah, after they had to lay that egg against Michigan State. Awful. I know it was a monsoon. I know it was a monsoon. But I'm very intrigued because they promoted from within. Their offensive coordinator had only called an offense once before. That was 10 years ago at Rutgers.
21: Yes.
20: Kurt Sash, when they were one of the worst offenses in the country. Their defensive coordinator they promoted from within had never called a defense before. And so far, that is showing up. Now, maybe everything will be okay.
21: You know, Drew Barringer used to be here as a GA.
20: Yeah, he did. Yeah.
21: Their offensive coordinator.
20: Yeah.
22: They have scored more than 30 in every game, though.
21: That's true.
22: Oregon has.
21: The problem, their disappointment has been their defense.
22: That's right.
21: They were supposed to have a killer front line. And I heard somebody talking about it earlier this week. They've been really good at almost getting there to the quarterback, but not getting him. But I tell you, the Oklahoma State game opened my eyes to, wow, there were times when they were unsound against Oklahoma State. And you're kind of going, now, weird day, lightning delay, hot as, you know what, hot as Hades, all that kind of stuff at Stillwell. But I'm more sold on USC right now than I am Oregon. So, Oregon – Somebody put it best the other day. They think Oregon could be the Penn State of last year, this year.
20: Yeah, I don't know if I've heard that too. I don't know if Dan Lanning's going to get fired before Oregon comes
21: to town.
20: I'm talking about
21: going 6-6, and what the heck was that?
20: It's still amazing. Like, no one would have predicted James Franklin would have got fired before Penn State even came to town last year. It is crazy. But yeah, Dan Lanning's not going to get fired. But I tell you,
21: I
20: know exactly what you mean, and you're completely on point. I mean, hopefully for their sake, it doesn't go that way. It does feel like it's going to go that way, in my opinion. I mean, Oklahoma
21: today is
20: State
21: huge for them.
20: It's not just like an average Big 12 team. They're a terrible team, and they handled them. I mean, I know Oregon scored 31 points in that game, but man, that score almost didn't do justice to how much like Oklahoma State controlled that game.
21: Oregon had a pick six, 90-something yard pick six. It could have been 50 to whatever.
22: USC's defense against Rutgers, my goodness.
21: Yeah, but man,
22: that is bad.
21: I'm going to

0: success rate was like 61%.
1: But my question about Oregon is not about their necessarily their offense. It is about their defense. And I think USC with Maiva, I really like where they're going offensively. They're not going to shut out Oregon by any stretch, put the O in Oregon. But I just think USC's got some things going on right now that Oregon doesn't.
2: Yeah, where are you at on Dante Moore? Where are you guys at on? Sorry.
1: I told you at the beginning of the year, I'm not sold on Dante Moore.
2: I'm not either.
1: As this guy, the guy.
2: Like, he's a good player. Idea that he's going to be the number one pick of the draft. It's like, I don't know about
1: just
2: that.
1: Just like Arch Manning. Dude, that I don't know how to explain it to people. He does not look to me like the next great coming of a pro quarterback. You know what I mean? When you see him live, when you watch him play, he just doesn't look like that guy. But he can make plays. If you turn it into a backyard brawl, he's tough to deal with.
2: Yeah, like the fourth quarter, he looked like, you know, the Arch Manning that he was built to be. But like the first three quarters.
1: But a lot of that was scrambling. A lot of that was scrambling. He's making a play in Ohio State by, you know, 3.5 seconds of time for him to just stand there. It was crazy. So anyway, back to the Oregon-USC game. I see USC winning. So
0: track meet. Yeah, I'm going to take Oregon in a track meet. But it's
1: Phil Knight, I get
0: who
1: it.
0: Do I trust more? There's not a lot of trust either way.
1: Yeah, exactly.
0: You just feel like this is desperation time for the team that I felt was better going into the season, and that's the only reason I'm leaning Oregon. That's it.
1: Well, that's why I could see it being 40-38 or 40-35 or something like that. So
0: a pre-Fontaine game.
1: The game I'm interested in is Texas-Tennessee. I have no idea really how good Tennessee is.
0: They're scoring. They
1: exactly.
0: are.
1: Exactly.
0: Yeah.
2: Buckeyes need to be rooting for Texas today. I know that's weird.
1: And they've got their
2: freshman. I know that's weird.
1: Tennessee's got
0: their
1: freshman.
0: They already need help?
2: They don't need help, but, like, you want Texas to make sure they finish like in the top five, top ten at the very
1: Tennessee's got that freshman quarterback. It's going to be interesting if Muschamp can confuse him or whatever, but I don't see it.
2: Because if Texas stays in the top ten, and everybody's going to look at it, oh, that was week two, Ohio State was in control, they lost by 1 point at Texas.
1: Yes.
2: Almost look at that as like a non-factor, but
0: to your point,
2: hopefully Ohio State leaves no doubt and it'll be in the
1: Well, that's the thing about today is that everybody on the team is bound and determined to finish. Today. I'm talking about Ohio State. So,
0: well, to the point, Ohio State did lose by 1 point on the road to a top five team and dropped in the polls. So you're right. I guess if Texas were to lose, they would give them another reason.
1: Well, so you got a Manning at quarterback.
0: All right.
2: It's still amazing. They dropped to sixth. Losing to Texas by 1 point on the road and you drop from one to sixth.
1: But they would slot Texas ahead of Ohio State because they beat Ohio State.
2: Dave, it's a good thing the AP poll doesn't matter at all.
0: Honestly,
2: that's ridiculous.
0: It was one of those things where I did 10 minutes on it and I kept having to say, it doesn't matter, but it's just something that bothers you.
1: It does bother you.
0: Yeah. All right, we're going to come back and we'll get back to this game and our keys to the game on the Central Ohio Toyota Dealers Fan Tailgate Show right here on The Fan.
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5: 2 hours till kickoff and the roads are still relatively good. The Harrison Road Bridge over I-70 is still closed after that semi-strike. And the 70 eastbound ramp to 270 remains shut down. Outer Belt drivers, watch for restrictions on 270 east near Georgesville. I'm Eric Mosley with your Fan Game Day.
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9: And I'm Isaiah Jacob. 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The Buckeyes are now ranked 7th in the latest AP poll and come in as a 27.5-point favorite. The Illini will look to reclaim the Illibuck Trophy for the first time in nearly 18 years. For the Buckeyes injury report, Legend Bay said it's good to go for this afternoon. Zion Grady and Phillip Daniels are both listed as doubtful. A big day for the Big Ten as number 17 Iowa travels up to the Big House to take on the 18th ranked Michigan Wolverines at 3:30. And then at 7:30, number 20 Oregon with Dante Moore look to get back on track against number 12 USC at the Coliseum. We've got scoreboard updates all morning long right here on 97.1 The Fan.
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10: All right, back on campus. Listening to a little bit of Styx, you're fooling yourself. The angry young man, Ryan Day, talking about his running backs? Perhaps. Because Ohio State is barely in the top 80 in rushing offense at under .160 a game. And so this is the game to get that right. So it's certainly a key. It's probably a key every week. But it could be more just because they put more attention and focus on it. And so we'll see if that turns out to be the case today, because, Dave, we do have an update to Zeke's update on the availability, and this will affect the running game.
11: Yeah, so Phillip Daniels is out, as expected. He was listed as doubtful. The availability report just came out a couple minutes ago. It's always going to be 2 hours before kickoff. So Phillip Daniels is out. The other notable guys that are out for Ohio State, Zion Grady, defensive end, he's out. And then I would say also Bennett Christian, who's really been the third-team tight end, so nothing huge here. I think we kind of expected Phillip Daniels would be sitting out based on the way Ryan Day answered some questions when he was asked about Gabe Van Sickle on Tuesday. He said, yeah, he's going to get a chance to play this week.
10: Yeah.
11: After he said Phillip Daniels, I asked him about Phillip Daniels. He said, yeah, he's going to be cleared to practice. So no big surprise here. You know, I mean, three games into the season, I would say relatively speaking, this is about as healthy as you could hope to be. Illinois' list is a lot longer than Ohio State's.
10: Absolutely. Yeah, it's one of those games that I think it's – certainly, it's a get right game as far as, I mean, they're already right. They beat Kent State 59-3. But my point is, there's a little bit of this
4: get right way.
10: And maybe maybe it's kind of like the temperature. I talk about the temperature and then the real feel. Like, I think the Buckeye fans want the real feel of their team again for some reason. And then the Julian Sain effect. Maybe he set us all up for like that. He's always going to be the perfect quarterback, and even he's evolving as we go. He's got 17 starts under his belt. And yet missed a key one at Texas, and that's kind of the one that's hanging over his head a little bit. Mm-hmm. And to get a feel for this offense, it is a work in progress. I think when you come into the season as preseason number one in America, everybody believes you should look number one every single week. It hasn't had that true feel yet, Dave, with him at the controls.
11: Yeah, I expected, and it's early. I still think Julian's going to have a huge season. He's not having a bad season by any means, but I did expect more through the first three games. Again, not that he's playing bad, but he was rushing his throws a little bit against Texas. He obviously airmailed Devin McEwen on the pass that you're talking about. There was at least one, maybe two passes that he threw to Jeremiah so early. Jeremiah looked shocked that the ball was already there. So now Texas was bringing heat. You know, it's easy to say, just stand in there and take the hit. Okay. Easier said than done. Everybody's got to play until they get punched in the mouth, right, Mike Tyson?
4: Right.
11: But I still think Julian's going to have a huge year, but I'll fully admit I expected to see him play a little better than what we've seen so far.
4: Here's the thing. It's natural to nitpick when you've got a guy coming off one of the most accurate seasons in history, right on down the line. You saw him fixate a couple times at Texas. Another one was when he forced a ball to Jeremiah Smith when Brandon Ennis just took off wide open, ran right by the safety. So that to me, that meant you weren't reading anything. You were throwing to the guy you wanted to throw to. And then, of course, last week he got stuck in the mud. It happens to the best quarterbacks. You kind of get going into a play, you kind of thinking this is the way it's going to happen. Then it doesn't, and you miss the obvious. We saw Craig Krenzel throw an interception to an Illinois guy who was standing right there in front of him here back in, where was that, 2001?
11: That was
4: the week before, and he still won the starting job for the Michigan game the next week.
11: Krenzel's first year,
4: It happens to everybody at some occasion, but we fixate on that because you missed a wide-open Jeremiah Smith on another fourth-down conversion try. You know, so that's what you remember. You don't remember him hitting the other 18 or 21
10: passes.
4: That's
10: right, and it's the big moment. It's the big plays that you need against
4: the
10: big teams, and he understands
4: that. But you know what? Yeah. It's expected. The coaches expect you to hit those plays.
10: Of course they do.
4: Don't think we're just picking on him.
11: And I'm going to be a broken record here, but I once or twice I want to see him take off, get a cheap first down,
4: or
11: get 5 yards. I don't need him trying to like take on a linebacker, get out of bounds, slide. Once or twice a game, pick me up a cheap first down. He got that touchdown against Ball State. He didn't have a rushing touchdown
4: at all
11: last year. You've got to have a little bit of threat to run. If you're the opposing defensive coordinator, you're playing Ohio State, right now you're thinking the quarterback is no threat to run. I feel like Ryan Day is a brilliant offensive mind, but that's kind of his – Will Howard was the one exception.
4: Right.
11: Obviously, Justin Fields is going to run.
4: But it's natural. When you watch a guy produce like Aiden Childs did last night in the second half, whatever it takes, he was willing to do it. Trinidad Chambliss against LSU. Lincoln Kinos.
11: Will Howard.
4: Yeah.
11: Will Howard had 28 rushing first downs.
4: Let me finish. Lincoln Kinos against SMU, and you're right. You're used to Will Howard going out and getting those tough yards. But we all know Julian's not the same guy. But it's natural for fans to go, why can't you have that plus him? You know what I mean? In a quarterback.
10: Yeah, it rallies everybody, too. There's something about a quarterback picking up a first down, no matter what it is, that the whole offense just feels like.
4: It lights up everybody.
10: You are the leader. And when the leader does something a little atypical, and it does it in a positive way, it changes the whole dynamic. And it puts the defense on notice. On the other side, I think we do want to see them get after the quarterback. They've got, 4 sacks in 3 games? I believe that's the number. And, you know, Hauser, who's played Big Ten football, he's hitting on 70-plus percent right now. They're going to take their swings today, you know that. And maybe it is a Kari Wilder let-loose type of game. He's another name we haven't mentioned yet today.
4: Yeah. They've got a reshaped offensive line. You should.
10: Yeah.
4: There should be some opportunities there, both from a physical standpoint and also maybe a scheme standpoint that you can take advantage of. But, you're exactly right. I mean, me personally, I want to see more Jameer Perez, for example.
11: Definitely.
4: Not starting the game,
11: right,
4: but get him into this game and when it matters and see if he can kind of bully a guy like he did last week.
11: I'm very curious if we're going to see Jameer Perez in the first half of this game. Like, that will tell me a lot. Even if it's just like a few plays, that will tell me a lot. That he's not just a guy that they can put out there in the second half when they're blowing out a MAC
10: Kent State
11: team.
10: Game, yeah.
11: You know, and I'm assuming it's going to be a relatively close game in the first half. Ohio State's not blowing them out. If they put him in today in the first half, that's going to tell me a lot. And that would be huge for Ohio State because he's the one guy that is that true one tech that they have, that 350-pound, and he has great feet, as we saw. He loves playing football, which I think is important. You can like playing football, but if you love playing football and you're a big guy, I mean, that is huge. He loves football.
4: It also looks like he likes to weightlift. So,
11: that's good. That's
4: I mean, he throws people around. But, yeah, I mean, like you just talked about, you hinted about this a minute ago, this is a Big Ten game. Illinois is going to have some stuff for Ohio State. I mean, the idea, I think as you're watching this as a fan, you're wanting to see is Ohio State getting a grip as it goes and imposing their will, which I think you will see as the game goes. You never really know what a game's going to how a game's going to play out, but Ohio State's the better team, and that's what you want to see them get to in the third quarter.
10: Yeah, absolutely. They should be at different tiers today.
4: Kind of like Washington last year.
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12: If you're making your way to the Shoe for the game today, there's a few rough spots. The Harrison Road Bridge over 70 stays closed following that semi-strike, and the 70 East ramp to 270 South remains shut down. On the Outer Bell, expect restrictions at 270 East near Georgesville. I'm Eric Mosley with your Fan Game Day Traffic.
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17: 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Schumer, 95. Bernie Sanders, 92. That was the Democrat Party he joined 50 years ago. 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And Sherrod Brown will fall in line. 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
22: From the Logan AC and Heat Services Weather Center.
23: We have some great early fall weather continuing for the rest of the day. A lot of sunshine out there with highs in the lower 70s. Mainly clear skies tonight, back to 50. For Sunday, pretty much a repeat scenario. Mostly sunny skies, highs in the lower 70s. For The Fan, I'm 10 Weather Impact meteorologist Justin Gertz.
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29: Well, Anthony, as always, we'll hear from both head coaches, Ryan Day from Ohio State, as well as Illinois' Brett Bielema. Skip Mossick will talk with Dr. Kimran Rathmel, CEO of the James, about Buckeyes for a Cancer-Free World. We'll also hear from Roy Hall, former Ohio State wide receiver, who has a book out called Fight Through It. Brian Barnhart, the voice of the Fighting Illini, will give us a scouting report on today's opponent. And as always, we will have our award-winning, world-famous Victory Bell, Buckeye Grove, Wooden Turtle, Lambda, Lambda, Lambda, Fanny Be Tender With My Love, Oski Wawa version of Buckeye Flashback with Hall of Famer Skip Mossick. That's coming up shortly, fellas.
10: Love those tri-lambs, Paul. Well done, my man.
30: So funny.
10: Good to see you today. Good to talk to you. Have a great call.
4: Looks like University of Illinois.
10: That's right. That's right. Joel Goodson. All right, we come back. It's the Toyota Fan Tailgate Show. We're presented by Miller Lending, the original home of the no-cost closing loan. The other part we haven't talked about today is the linebacker rotation on this Buckeye team and how that's going to look, because we've been clamoring for Riley Pettijohn, T.J. Alford, and they're pushing Allegro and Pierce, aren't they?
11: Yes. They definitely are. And Allegro played well last week, but I still feel like Riley Pettijohn, just every time I see him, he just pops. Nothing against Allegro. He's a solid player, good get in the portal. But I think Pettijohn is probably the best linebacker on this team, just in my opinion. Now, James Laurinaitis knows what he's doing, so to say the least. So we got to trust James. And Peyton Pierce does a great job of getting guys lined up. He's a little undersized for Ohio State standard. He got knocked around a little bit in that Texas game. But, yeah, man, I'm pretty high on Pettijohn and Alford. I think they're going to continue to play more and more as the season progresses.
4: Yeah, and by the way, Peyton Pierce also made some plays in that Texas game. So I know, you know, they're a whipping post. Everybody likes to put somebody on a whipping post when things don't go right. But Pettijohn is this week, Matt Patricia used a term I've never heard, a Gumby move. Remember Gumby?
11: Yeah.
4: He's able to, like, manipulate himself physically to get past somebody, and I had never heard that phrase before, but it's now going to be in my lexicon. But, yes, you could see it. You could see it after the Texas game. Remember, I asked Ryan, are we going to see more of Riley Pettijohn? Because, yeah, the guy's a lightning bolt.
11: And he said yes.
4: He does. The lightning bolt doesn't always go to the clouds you want it to occasionally. He's still learning a few things. But without a doubt, he brings tremendous energy to everything he's doing. And he plays it. The word I always use about football is velocity. He plays at a very high velocity. And that just makes them look better, whether they always make the play or not. But really, the defense with it's going to sound stupid. I'm going to say it anyway because I'm kind of, you know.
10: It's our
4: fourth quarter. Yeah. They make one stop in the fourth quarter, and we're talking about this defense a lot like the way we talked about last year's defense by now. But
11: that's
4: they didn't
11: true.
4: Get that stop.
10: And they had plenty of chances.
4: Oh, absolutely. Two fourth downs where they could have walked off the field. I mean, even Texas fans were going, what are you doing, Sark? Well, he's trying to win the game. He wasn't going to punt anymore. But my point is, I think that's how close they came to us really talking about him. I thought last week they had Kent State in a stranglehold. It was crazy. So, bottom line is, yeah, you're going to see more of Pettijohn. T.J. Alford had some moments against Texas where he sort of looked lost. You know, I mean, everybody has those moments. Just what we were talking about Julian saying a while ago. I like the physical, athletic capability of this linebacker unit, especially Riley Pettijohn.
11: Yeah, and that's the thing about T.J. Alford when people say he should be starting. I understand that, but, like, Peyton Pierce gets the guys lined up. Like, he's a captain.
4: Right.
11: He's getting everybody lined up.
4: Allegro's got a green dot helmet, too.
11: Allegro does, too, but, like, is T.J. Alford ready for that?
4: Yeah.
11: I wonder if that's why it's not that it's holding him back that much. He's been playing a lot. He started the opener because they went with a 4-3, so technically
4: right.
11: Jay Timmons did not start the opener because they didn't have a nickel out there.
4: Right.
11: So it's not like
4: he was in on the next play.
11: But I do feel like if I'm guessing, that's probably something that he still needs to get better at is getting everybody lined up, or otherwise I think he'd be out there playing more.
4: With this defense, I don't put a lot of stock in who's starting and who's not because they're playing like 20, 21 guys.
11: That's
4: it looks
11: true.
4: Like on a routine basis. And you expect to see maybe a couple more like we just talked about in the last segment about guys who look like they've earned a little bit more of a look, even when maybe the game's in jeopardy. Yeah.
11: Like Epi's a good example. He popped last week.
4: Oh, yeah, Epi.
11: Number 44, Epi.
4: We need to have Paul Keels on
11: I was gonna say
4: on a loop to say his last name.
11: The pronunciation, great. I can't even say pronunciation. The guide is off on the roster. They have it on the roster down at the bottom, and apparently it's wrong.
4: So yeah.
11: It's like, it reminds me of when Ryan Shazier was here. Initially they said it's pronounced Shazer. And I was like, I asked his dad. I'm like, isn't it Shazier? And he said, yes. And I remember I getting Jerry Evans.
4: It reminded me when Butler Bonote was here, and they originally were telling us it was Butler Bonote. And so I called him out a little bit, and he corrected me, and from then on I was good. Anybody with two apostrophes in their name, I tried to work a Bonotes, a possessive Bonotes, in as many stories as possible.
10: Tim, you're good at getting it right from the horse's mouth.
4: Yes, man. So to speak.
10: Yeah. The other thing that in our last couple minutes, I think the matchup with Colin Dixon is going to be the Buckeye secondary has been very good, and between Earl Little and you mentioned Jay Timmons and Jermaine, like, they'll have their work cut out because I think Hauser's going to throw it today. And so I love that matchup and trying to keep Colin Dixon out of the end zone, a kid from Talmadge, a kid that gets to play in this building. And he's been their guy. I mean, look at his stats. 25 catches for 367 and 7 touchdowns in 3 games.
11: He's on pace to shatter all of their single seasons. I know it's 3 games and they haven't played Ohio State yet.
10: Right.
11: He's on pace to shatter their school records. And he was a good player last year.
4: Yeah.
11: In the previous. He's just exploded through the first 3 games. Good
4: he's
11: for that young man.
4: He's now more the primary, so you look for the primary. But I expect Ohio State's pass rush to pick up today. That's what I expect. Speaking on the other end of that Keystone combo, I think they're going to get after Hauser. I mean, it just – if you're not going to do it now, when are you going to do it? Where are a couple of guys going to step up? And, you know, Quay Rousseau, let's face it, he hadn't been what we thought he was going to be yet, right? But I think he presents a problem for Illinois coming off the edge of how much he plays and stuff. But with Zion Grady missing, Zion Grady hadn't exactly lit the world on fire to begin with anyway. But Kenyatta Jackson could have a day today, and I expect somebody in the middle of that defense to have a little bit of a great day of getting into the pocket and making some things happen.
11: And I think Kenyatta's been playing well. I think he can take it to that next level, finish more plays. I think he's been playing, because Kenyatta, for this defense to be where they want to be, he can't just be good. I think he needs to be great. And he can be there. He just can't be a solid, good player. They need Kenyatta to be a dude, and I think he will be.
4: And I think John Walker's becoming a dude. Do you agree? A defensive tackle?
11: Yeah, I mean,
4: I like the way he's played.
11: He's definitely been more impressive than James Smith.
4: Yeah.
10: All right, Timmy, give me your prediction, bud.
4: Well, I said 40s, right? So
10: yep, I've got to have a 4.
4: I'm going to go Ohio State 48, Illinois 13.
10: Okay.
11: Oh, wow. I feel like I'm underrating the Buckeyes here. I have the Buckeyes 38-13.
10: Close enough. I got it 41-10.
4: Defensive touchdown
10: start
4: changes everything.
10: Big Ten football in the right way. We appreciate everybody. Dan the Man Volpe, TLC back in the studio. We got Cam, Jake the Snake, Chanel number 5, Scotty Vegas, the whole crew, my man Tim, my man Dave. Guys, thank you. Buckeye Nation, enjoy. Keep it locked right here for Buckeye Football on the Fan.

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2: If you're rolling in for the Illinois game at the Shoe, there's a couple things to watch for. The Harrison Road Bridge over 70 is still shut down after that semi-strike, and the 70 eastbound ramp to 270 south remains closed. Outer Belt travelers, look out for restrictions on 270 east near Georgesville. I'm Eric Mosley with your Fan Game Day Traffic.
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11: Today's broadcast is presented by the James at Ohio State, and the Buckeyes are back at home for a second straight week. 2-1 on the season after the victory over Kent State, opening conference play, hosting an Illinois team that has the same record. And as well as things went last Saturday, Jim, we know the coaching staff looking for improvement in various areas.
12: Yeah, they are. You know, whether it's offense converting on third downs, finishing drives in the red zone with touchdowns, defense, pretty good job. Just the 3 points that they've given up last week, and overall they've been getting the job done. But still, there's room for improvement on both sides of the ball. Special teams, not too bad. Maybe gets a little bit more distance on her punts. So, yeah, but Illinois, their first road game of the year. They opened their season with three straight home games, so they're coming here to Ohio State. You know, and as you mentioned, conference play. And, you know, thinking about that, Big Ten championships, right? That's what it's all about for Ohio State. Ohio State's won a lot, but haven't won since 2020. We had 19-20 under Ryan Day where he won back-to-back Big Ten championships, but we haven't won a Big Ten championship. Got a chance to play in it last year against Indiana, but this five-year drought is one of the longer droughts throughout the history of the program. So they want to make sure they take care of business to get things started. And take care of home field, too, because for Ohio State, three of the next four are going to be on the road.
11: From down on the field, Tyler Danberg, an ideal day for football, Tyler.
13: This is exactly what you want to kick off Big Ten play. A high of 74 degrees, a chilly low of 48, game time temp of around 68 degrees. This is perfect football weather, especially perfect Big Ten football weather.
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24: 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Today we go back 24 years to November 16th, 2002. 11-0 Ohio State was riding a magical season as they visited 4-6 Illinois on a gray, windy Saturday in Champaign. The Buckeyes were without the services of freshman running back Maurice Clarett out with an injury, and the Ohio State offense was limited to a pair of field goals in the opening half and held the Illini to just a three-pointer as well to take a 6-3 lead into halftime. Things would get interesting in the second half, though. After an Ohio State three and out, the Illini scored the first touchdown of the day.
25: Antonio Harris alone in the backfield. Two wideouts to the left, Lloyd and Young and Davis. And back is Butcher to throw, looking, and he lofts the left corner of the end zone. Walter Lloyd got it. 6 points, Illinois. Walter Lloyd got behind Dustin Fox down the left side of the field.
24: Now trailing 10-6, Ohio State's offense would respond just four plays later.
25: Illinois blitzing. Frenzel to throw, looking, and he goes long down the left sideline near the 10-yard line. Hauled in by Jenkins, who steps into the end zone. A flag is dropped. We'll see who it's against. Similar to the Purdue touchdown. Frenzel to Jenkins. Going down the left sideline as he beat quarterback Michael Hall to the ball.
24: The penalty was against Illinois, allowing the Buckeyes to reclaim the lead 13-10. But the Illini would tie things up by adding another field goal late in the third quarter before Ohio State would get in position to retake the lead early in the fourth.
25: Lines are set. Andrews with a snap. Groom the spot. The kick by Nugent in the air toward the uprights, and he's got it. Mike Nugent throws three up for the Buckeyes, who have shifted ahead of Illinois 16-13.
24: Both teams' defenses played well for most of the final quarter, but Illinois had a chance to tie the game with a long field goal attempt in the closing seconds.
25: Everybody set with 7 seconds left. It's 16-13, Ohio State leading. Gockman's kick in the air toward the uprights. He's got it. 2 seconds left. John Gockman. It's a 48-yard field goal to tie the game.
24: Now heading to overtime, Ohio State got the ball first, and following a couple of Craig Krenzel runs, the Buckeyes were in position to score.
25: And Krenzel with the ball. Hands Maurice Hall running left side to the 5 to the end zone. Maurice Hall with a touchdown for Ohio State here in overtime on an 11-yard run.
24: Now up 23-16, it was up to the Buckeye defense to hold, and after allowing a first down, it all came down to a 4th and goal from the 9.
25: Buckeye showing blitz. Future back to throw right corner. Ball knocked. Game's over. Ball was batted down at the line of scrimmage. And Ohio State wins in overtime.
26: Bring the blitz, baby.
25: Overtime game, and Ohio State wins it. First time in school history. The Buckeyes go to 12-0, and they keep their dreams of a Big Ten championship and maybe bigger alive.
24: Ohio State 23, Illinois 16, November 16th, 2002. Today's flashback was presented by the Ohio State Wexner Medical Center, the team physicians for Ohio State athletics. Coming up, we'll run down today's college football schedule as the AEP Energy Buckeye pregame show continues on the Ohio State Sports Network from Learfield.
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3: Back at Ohio Stadium, Skip Mossick with a check of the games we'll be tracking for you throughout the broadcast today. Early Big Ten teams in action, 1:30, Maryland will host UCLA. 2 o'clock, Purdue welcomes in number 3, Notre Dame. Purdue coach Barry Odom on playing this matchup against the Irish.
6: Yeah, great opportunity, and I know that both fan bases look forward to this game. Geographically in the location is something that is probably favorable. I always look at what is best for Purdue, and we've got to make those decisions administratively on what we think is best for building our program.
3: 3:30 up in Ann Arbor, number 18 Michigan will host number 17 Iowa. Hawkeye coach Kirk Ferentz on the Wolverines.
8: They're good in all three phases. Do a good job offensively, defensively, play really hard and on special teams. They've got good specialists and their guys do a really good job there. And then obviously it's a new staff, alluded to that. Had a long time respect for Coach Whittingham. Finally got to meet him last May, but admired their work.
3: Early games in the top 25. Top-ranked Texas will be at number 14, Tennessee. Texas Tech plays host to Sam Houston. On number 16, Louisville welcomes in Wake Forest. Plenty more to come from Columbus as we continue counting you down to Ohio State and Illinois for the Big Ten opener as our AEP Energy Buckeye pregame show continues on the Ohio State Sports Network from Learfield.
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3: 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And Dr. Rathmel, why is this game so crucial to raise awareness of all cancers?
30: Yeah, thank you for the opportunity to share that message. Cancer is still a real problem. It's the second leading cause of death in the United States. One in three adults will be diagnosed in their lifetime. And so having good awareness of what care is available and how we can detect cancers earlier is really important for catching them in a time where we can do treatment much more effectively and be able to cure cancers. I'm really excited to have this Buckeyes for a Cancer-Free World game give us the chance to raise awareness so that every person can have that opportunity to prevent cancers or do the screenings that are essential so that people can consult doctors when they need them, when they know that something's not right. The other thing that I think is important to raise awareness is how many people do survive a cancer diagnosis today. And this game gives us a chance to celebrate the more than 18 million cancer survivors and thrivers that are living in the nation today. We can also honor those we've lost and reaffirm our commitment to advancing research, prevention, and patient care, all in pursuit of a cancer-free world.
3: Well, Dr. Rathmel, you're a former director of the National Cancer Institute. Let everybody know what an NCI-designated comprehensive cancer center is.
30: Yes, an NCI-designated comprehensive cancer center, like we have at Ohio State, is recognized by the NCI for excellence in cancer research, education, care, as well as community engagement. We're the only NCI-designated cancer comprehensive cancer center in the central and southern region of Ohio, and we represent all 88 counties in the state. And one really exciting thing is that this year we're celebrating our 50th anniversary as a cancer center. We were among the first cancer centers to be recognized, and hitting our 50-year milestone is really very exciting. And I'll say also at Ohio State, we're at the forefront of cancer research. We're giving patients access to novel treatments. We're developing those treatments here before they even become the national standard. And at any given time, we have hundreds of clinical trials open, as well as experts who really understand individual cancers at a very, very detailed level.
3: Well, Dr. Rathmel, we often hear about cancer prevention and screenings. I guess, first of all, can cancer be prevented?
30: Absolutely. Many cancers can be prevented through behavior or lifestyle changes. A big factor is not using tobacco, but I know we'll all be out watching the game, and wearing sunscreen is an important way of preventing cancer, as well as maintaining healthy weight and exercising regularly. There are a number of personal factors that people can also do to prevent cancers, and so it is an important part of what people talk about with their physicians to be able to prevent those cancers.
3: What about cancer screenings? And I guess which ones should men and women make sure that we all get regularly?
30: Yeah, the list of things that we screen for is ever increasing. We have reliable cancer screening tools for colorectal, cervical, breast, and prostate cancer, as well as lung cancer screening, and even skin cancer screening. And all of these protocols really reduce the risk of death from cancer. I'll just give one example. We provide convenient, high-quality 3D mammography in all of our locations, including at our new outpatient care Powell site that will be opening in just a week. And we also have many places where people can get lung cancer screening done. It doesn't all have to happen in our center. We also realize that we need to make screening as accessible as possible, and to reach communities that may not have access to those kinds of resources. We have 2 mobile mammography units. We have 1 mobile lung cancer screening unit. It's one of the first in the nation. These are coaches that travel to where people live and work. And by being able to reach more people, we can raise more chances of potentially life-saving early detection.
3: You know, and finally, Dr. Rathmel, I guess, is there anything that you can share regarding, you know, any new developments that are happening there at the James?
30: Oh, there's so much happening at the James. I do want to raise awareness of a program that we started this year called Bridge. It looks at how we can best serve the needs of younger patients who are diagnosed with cancer. While overall cancer incidence rates have been declining, largely through prevention efforts, we're seeing a disturbing trend in rising incidence of cancer diagnosis in younger people under the age of 50. We're wanting to make sure we raise awareness, but also for those who are diagnosed at that age to have good resources and care that they need, because that care can be different than for someone who's older. Another thing that I alluded to earlier that I'm very excited about is how we're expanding our access to outpatient care. As we are bringing more care forward that's curative and less toxic, it needs to be closer to where people live. And opening up at the outpatient care Powell is a really exciting way that we'll be reaching patients in the suburbs, but still bringing that multidisciplinary, team-based care that's got highly expert groups of doctors who are really focused on the cancers that they treat there.
3: That is Dr. Kimran Rathmel, CEO of the James. For those listening who want more information, just visit cancer.osu.edu. All right, back to football as we continue getting you ready for Ohio State and Illinois in the Big Ten opener. Up next, we'll get our Buckeye breakdown with Jim Lachey as the AEP Energy Buckeye pregame show continues on the Ohio State Sports Network from Learfield.
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3: Absolutely perfect day for college football in Columbus. 65 degrees, lots of sunshine. Highs today in the low 70s as we welcome in Jim Lachey. Time for today's Elk and Elk 2 Deep report. And a couple of guys out today for Ohio State that will impact that 2 Deep.
4: Yeah, you look at the offensive side, Skip. You got Phillip Daniels. This is the second game in a row he's missed. Our starting right tackle for the first couple ball games got hurt in the second half versus Texas, so he's still mending and not ready to go yet. So Austin Saraville will be your starting right tackle. Bennett Christian, a tight end, who's in that three-man rotation, so we won't see him out there today. You'll see a lot of Nate Roberts, Mason Williams, and Hunter Welsing will get some of those third tight end reps. On the defensive side, really pretty healthy on that side. Just Zion Grady, he's out. Of course, he got hurt against the Texas. Maybe a lower body knee type injury. So they think that he's going to be back. He's doing more and more each week in practice, but he will miss today's game. So probably going to see Quay Rousseau, you know, get that opportunity. He started last week against Kent State, and he'll get that opportunity again today.
3: 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And, you know, Jim, Julian Sands been sacked a few times already the first three games. Is there a key for quarterbacks to hold on to the ball, especially when they see and feel that they're going to get hit, just so they know they don't cough the ball up and turn it over?
4: Well, I think every quarterback has kind of a little bit of a meter, a clock in their head, so to speak, of when the rush is going to get there. And the fact that their receivers are running full go after about 4 seconds, they're going to be 30-plus down the field. So if there is a breakdown in the pocket, then they got to start. Receivers have to start working back to the quarterback to try to make some plays when he's scrambling. Now, for an offensive lineman, you just protect until the whistle blows. And, you know, I think last week in that sack, right at the end of the half, we had our, you know, our right tackle was working hard, did a good job blocking his defensive end. Actually, the defensive end went down. Had him on the ground. He thought it was over, but he got back up and was able to get back in the action and get a sack. So, got to keep working. You got, even though your man's down, you got to just look at him. And, you know, back in the day, you would jump on him and throw a forearm in the middle of his back. But that's illegal nowadays. It used to be okay to do that. So, you can't do that. And then on the other side of the ball, we got to start getting a little bit more pressure. Now, Coach Patricia, these first couple games, you know, trying to understand the new personnel he has, obviously 8 new starters on that defensive side of the ball, hasn't really gone to the blitz a lot, you know, and I think if he does decide to bring pressure, they can, but when you bring pressure, you know, your coverage gets a little bit different on the back end. So there's always a fine line whether you want to send a bunch of guys or you just want to count on a 4-man rush to get there and get some pressure on him. But, yeah, the quarterback definitely can feel it. He can see it. You know, obviously, I think, again, going back to Julian saying there's opportunities to step up in that pocket and make some plays down the field or with his feet, which everybody loves a running quarterback as long as they don't get hurt.
3: It's not over till we say it's over. Time for our Buckeye breakdown. What has Illinois shown you the first three games that fans should be on the lookout for today? I know their quarterback, Hauser, gets rid of that ball real quickly.
4: Yeah, he's got a really quick release. He does a good job. And, of course, he's got receivers out there. Keep an eye on number 17, Colin Dixon, an Ohioan out of Talmadge, which is up near that Akron area. He's really had a fast start, 7 touchdowns so far this season. He's a guy that you got to look for. And then Hudson Clement. And I really like their 2 running backs, LaFerrie and Valentine. Both those guys have the ability to make plays in the running game. They got a couple new pieces on that offensive line, so it hasn't been as good as they need it to be or want it to be. But, again, it's still young in this season. So I think they have it defensively. Look out for their secondary.

0: especially their safety, Matthew Bailey, 6'2", 225. He can bring the wood. I mean, he's a guy that's very effective, and they've had a couple pick sixes for touchdowns, so they can get out there in the open field and run. Probably their best linebacker is James Cruz, number 10. He plays middle linebacker. He's a guy that's been very effective, getting involved, getting his nose around the football a lot, and can make some plays. Got a new front on their defensive line. They've been playing a 3-3-5, but usually one of those linebackers gets up on the line of scrimmage, so it almost looks like a 4-2-5. So they like to move those guys around different parts, a lot of pre-snap movement, a lot of slanting and angling of that defensive line once the ball is snapped. So for our offensive line, you got to understand your responsibilities on pass protection and then on run blocks. You know, you always want to block that line of scrimmage first. You don't want to get any penetration. Ideally, you take that line of scrimmage to that linebacker depth to block the linebackers as they're trying to get involved in the play.
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9: Ohio State at home with Illinois. And former Ohio State and NFL wide receiver Roy Hall has written the book out titled Fight Through It. It's about dealing with challenges on and off the field. And he talks with us about how his coach, Jim Tressel, exemplified leadership by being a great listener.
12: Oh, it was more than awakening, but it just represents what Coach Tressel does. You know, you have to learn. That chapter actually is about learning to fight the right way. And that's what I'm alluding to. Like, it doesn't have to necessarily always be, hey, man, I got to grit and grind. You hear those words all the time, grind through it. But sometimes listening is a good way to fight, because you can help somebody else fight their battles by listening to what they're really going through and finding out what they need. And so that chapter deals with entitlement, how thinking that life is about us and what we want, and we should get what we want when we want it. But that's not how the world works. And sometimes you got to be patient. Sometimes you got to fight for what you want. Sometimes you got to work for what you want. And when you got good people and great people around you, like Coach Tressel, Lieutenant Governor Tressel, around you, listening to what you need and what you're saying, but then turning around and giving you ammunition to help you fight through the battles that you're dealing with, was absolutely awesome.
9: Roy, if you would share with our listeners how the tragic loss of your teammate, Mike Kudla, proved to be a lesson.
12: Oh, man, you talk about the strongest man I've ever known in my life. And I really appreciate you giving me an opportunity just to share a little bit about Cudes from Medina Highland. And so one of my great teammates that I came in with, who tragically life is taken away from him, so to speak. And just the reality that tomorrow's not promised and that every day is a gift. I mean, seriously, Paul, what's the value of today if tomorrow never comes? It's priceless. It's precious. It's absolutely not. It's a non-negotiable. It is invaluable. And so every day that you wake up, no matter what you're challenged with, good days, be thankful. Tough days, be thankful. And everything in between, be thankful for every breath that you have on this side of the earth. And you want to maximize your time here by making a difference. You want to leave a legacy. You want to leave a lasting impression on everyone that you come in contact with. So there's a sense of urgency when it comes to living your life with purpose, and being intentional about how you spend your time and who you spend it with. And Mike was just a good example of how he's left his legacy and how you can be strong physically and then still have challenges mentally and emotionally, and that you want to make sure that you and I'm reminding everyone listening right now that life was not designed for you to go through it alone, and that whenever you're going through anything challenging, you know, lean on your people. You don't have to carry those weights alone. That's why we have great relationships and great people in our lives.
9: Roy, what about the moment that you shared in your book that you had with Coach Day prior to the playoff game against Texas?
12: Oh, what a special time. Caught Coach Day in the hallway. I was able to speak to the team before the Texas game, and I saw Coach Day pacing back and forth, and I didn't want to interrupt his pregame pacing. You definitely don't want to interrupt the coach when he has that look in his eyes, but it was something in me that told me to just stop him. And I stopped him and said, Coach, you know, let me pray for you right now. How can I pray? And he said, just pray for strength. That's all I want, strength to work through this night. And we prayed probably the fastest prayer I've ever had. I might just say, thank you, Jesus, got off the phone. Got off the prayer, and we embraced and hugged. But after the game and after we won, he looked me in the face and we embraced and we hugged and said he gave me the strength. And that's sometimes all you need is encouragement. That's what we want to do. We want to encourage each other, my friend. We just want to be there for each other. There's so much division. There's so much negative talk. There's so much negative energy, Paul. And nowadays, people just need encouragement. They need love. They need prayer. They need hope. They need peace in their lives. And so what better way to help this humanity in itself than to offer encouragement to people when they need it most?
9: That is former Ohio State wide receiver Roy Hall talking about his book, Fight Through It. Coming up next, we'll hear from Brian Barnhart, the play-by-play voice of the Fighting Illini, when we continue with our AEP Energy Buckeye pregame show on the Ohio State Sports Network from Learfield.
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9: Welcome back to Ohio Stadium. The Buckeyes hosting Illinois gives us a chance to talk with Brian Barnhart, the voice of the Fighting Illini. Tell us about Colin Dixon and how special the year's been for him so far.
16: Well, you've got your guy, of course, Jeremiah Smith, but Colin has been really special. And he's kind of like, if you remember Pat Bryant over the last couple of years, Colin really wasn't a guy that was high on the depth chart, and he just kept working, and he kind of like Pat Bryant, worked his way up to the top. He gets open. Hauser and he spent some time together this offseason in California. They went out there. In fact, Hauser took his receivers out. They were like on the beach and working 7-on-7 or whatever they were doing out there. And they've really connected well early. He's been a favorite target of Hauser early, and already has the Illinois home record for touchdowns at home in 3 games in a single season. So it's 7. That's crazy.
9: What about Caden Hauser? What the effect he's had?
16: Well, he's really got a quick release, and you'll appreciate it as soon as you see it. I mean, he's very decisive. Luke Altmyer took a little more time to get rid of the ball, and Luke was great. Don't get me wrong. He did a great job for us. But Caden is just a different quarterback. He's a lot quicker with his release. He's on target. His completion percentage is mid-70s somewhere. And so he's been a great addition. And for a guy that we could get out of the portal for 1 year, that was a pretty good pickup.
9: How about the committee of running backs and what they've done, Brian?
16: Well, Aiden Loughrey had a 77-yard run. He's really fast when he turns the corner. Khalil Valentine has the one big run against UAB early in the year, but we went kind of waiting for him to get started, get going. They had a freshman they threw in last week, Barnett, who had 50 yards in the fourth quarter. And I get it, that's late in the game and the game's decided, but he was running really well. And then Jordan Anderson is a guy that was a running back, really good running back at Joliet Catholic in Illinois, and then became a tight end, and now he's back at running back. So they kind of rotated quite a bit. We'll see who starts, but you'll probably see them all at some point.
9: Brian, what about the defense with so many new players out there?
16: Well, that's been the talk of the town if you've been in Champaign-Urbana. Bobby Houck came in from Montana, where he won a lot of games over 20 years or so out west, bringing in a 3-3-5. So they changed the defense. First game, and you know this, in practice anymore, they don't tackle a lot in camp. And we had a couple of injuries, and Bielema kind of shut down the tackling the last week or so. And so the first game against UAB, we missed all kinds of tackles. And, of course, then immediately the reaction was, oh, my goodness, what have we done? And I've had people tell me that the 3-3-5, they'll learn as they get better. It's a tough defense to prepare for in 1 week. And they improved dramatically over the 3 weeks. It was a lot better last week. I know it was Southern Illinois, but they really performed well. So this is a step up in weight class today. So we'll see how they do against Ohio State. But it's coming along, and I think it's going to be a really good defense, tough to play against later in the year.
17: Is that big giant scoreboard an added excitement to Memorial Stadium?
16: That has also, Paul, been the talk of the town. It is the biggest in college football by 7,000-8,000 square feet, bigger than Auburn's, which is a big one. I don't know if you've done some games down there, but it's a big one. And it's just added a hole. It fills in. It's big, but it's not obnoxiously big. There's still some room on either side of the horseshoe there, what we call it, on the south end of Gies Memorial Stadium. But, well, I'll tell you this. Gibson City, where Aiden Loffrey's from, is 30 miles north of Champaign. And the first game at night, you could see the glow from Gibson City. So it's not – you can't see it from space – but you can see it from Gibson City. So it's added a lot. The sound has really added a great dimension. And so it's been a lot of excitement to have that new board and be the biggest one at Illinois. You know, twice as big as Purdue's. You know, that two-thirds as big as Auburn's. And that's pretty cool.
17: Sounds good. Brian Barnhart, always good to see you. Thanks for your time.
16: It's good to be back. It's been 10 years since I've been here, so that's crazy. So.
17: All right, we'll have more when we continue on the Ohio State Sports Network from Learfield.
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1: Back at Ohio Stadium, Skip Mossick with a check of the games we'll be tracking for you throughout the broadcast today. Just one other early game in the Big Ten. It is Maryland hosting UCLA. Terrapin coach Mike Loxley knows the Bruins can pound the football.
3: They brought the guy with them from JMU who understands their system. He came in and really played well at the end of the game last week. So they've got two heavy-handed guys that are very talented, and it's going to come back to us being better at tackling.
1: Early games in the top 25. Texas is at Tennessee. Texas Tech will host Sam Houston, while Louisville welcomes in Wake Forest. Early games from teams around the state today. Toledo welcomes in San Diego State. Akron plays host to UNLV. Kent State will host Ball State. Today's broadcast is presented by the James at Ohio State. Again, Ohio State and Illinois coming up kick just after 12 noon. Much more to come from Columbus as the AEP Energy Buckeye pregame show continues on the Ohio State Sports Network from Learfield.
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17: 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And last night, what an exciting one, Jim, in Bloomington. Indiana hangs on to beat a spirited Northwestern squad last night.
26: Yeah, that was, the game started kind of in a funky way for Northwestern. A couple penalties for Indiana, and then they had some big plays and, you know, end up forcing them a fourth down stop. And then Northwestern got the ball and had a fumbled snap, get the safety, so it's 2-0. So they kind of wasted around that first quarter, and you think if they take away some of those errors, that they might have found a way to win that game. They really came on in the second half. Chip Kelly got that offense cranked up, and Aiden Childs, athletic quarterback, played as good as you can play.
9: Indiana stays unbeaten, although injury concerned. They did not have Kobe Martin at running back. They lost Turbo Richard, but Lee Beebe really bailed them out with the way he ran the
26: ball. How about that? 200-plus yards in that ball game. You know, they just keep stacking the running backs over there after their top two guys get nicked up, get hurt, can't play. The third guy really shows up, and, you know, it's not just him. It's that offensive line. They did a good job, their running game scheme, getting guys open and getting them in position. Coach Shanahan, their offensive coordinator, has done a fabulous job of putting those guys in position to make plays. And, you know, he went out there and had an awesome game, and the difference in that game.
9: Winning streak continues for the reigning national champion 20. Indiana Hoosiers. Coming up next, we'll hear comments from Illinois coach Brett Bielema as our AEP Energy Buckeye pregame show continues on the Ohio State Sports Network from Learfield.
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9: Buckeye fans, for 95 years, Giant Eagle has brought you the freshest and the best because it matters. Giant Eagle is a proud sponsor of Ohio State Athletics. The Buckeyes hosting Illinois today, and since arriving back in his home state, Brett Bielema has gotten Illinois in an impressive level. And as he gets his team ready for today, he discusses their offense and the need for explosive plays.
10: I think, you know, big plays, explosive, are big, but I think we do got to be efficient. I think when we play ahead of the chains, we're a much better offense, you know. Caden has done a really good job of avoiding pressures. You know, it's not necessarily the protection, just getting rid of the ball. Now he's broke a few tackles. A lot of those big explosive plays are brought upon and created. They're not just long runs. They're touchdowns because of somebody else doing something special.
9: And he also speaks on what they need to achieve, especially in today's game, on the defensive side.
10: You know, to be three games into it with our defense, see what they do very, very well, and to try to minimize our weaknesses and maximize our strengths. It's a Like, I would bet you, if you asked our guys last night, I would bet you they would tell you that I was very excited to play Ohio State. But Ohio State has familiarity. It's a rematch game from a year ago. Obviously, our special teams coordinator that was here last year is over there. So to you know, think about the opportunities that presents, I think it's fun to watch and be around. It's part of college football.
9: And certainly, Jim, we're all a little curious because of the way Illinois finished last year's game, having success running up-tempo offense against Ohio State. Might they do that today?
26: Yeah, they might start with that and see what Ohio State has. Now, of course, Ohio State's had a lot of time to prepare for. Coach Day talked about it Thursday on the coach's show, so they'll have a package ready, but, you know, just trying to catch Ohio State off guard. If you look at Coach Bielema, this is his 18th year as the head coach, and of course, we knew him from Wisconsin, then went off to Arkansas, and now in his sixth year at Illinois, he's got 136 career wins, which is seventh amongst active coaches. And then you look at his staff, he's got six former head coaches on his staff, so a lot of experience on the Illini coaching staff.
9: From down on the field, Tyler Denberg, you know, the volume today has been at a really high level throughout this stadium, even before people came in. What's it sound like to you down there, Tyler?
8: There's a lot of noise down here, Paul, and a lot of people down on the sidelines, a lot of recruits coming in, spectating today, especially right outside the Buckeyes tunnel, but the fans are starting to file in, and Jim was alluding to it, but you were talking about the Illinois staff. A current Ohio State staff member's Robbie Disher, special teams coordinator, spent the last 3 years at Illinois. He's been right around midfield for about the last 10 minutes, getting to see some of his former coaches and spectate the Illinois special teams units.
9: I'm sorry, what'd you say? Can you repeat that? No, never mind. Coming up next on our AEP Energy Buckeye pregame show, we'll hear from Coach Ryan Day on the Ohio State Sports Network, presented by the Ohio State Wexner Medical Center, the team physicians of Ohio State Athletics.
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9: Ohio State at home with Illinois. Time to talk with head coach Ryan Day. This past week against Kent State, you got the ball because of the coin exchange, the coin toss, and Kent State electing to defer. But you allow you the kind of fast start that you look for?
28: Yeah. I actually think in that game we would have taken the ball too. So, yeah, we felt like we were going to be able to do that and wanted to get a fast start in that game. You know, a lot of times we're going to, you know, if we win, you know, we'll decide that, you know, we'd like to take the ball in the second half. And what that allows us to do is play the middle eight and steal a possession. So it is good to, you know, be able to set the tone. And so when, you know, you do get the ball first based on how things go, you know, you want to get that first score. You want to kind of set the tone in the game on either side. It doesn't matter whether you're on offense or defense. But when you're able to finish the first half with a score, and then you start the ball in the second half, that's like stealing. It's like a turnover. And so it's something we spend some time talking about and try to be on top of. So a lot of times we will do that. You know, and but when we do start, you know, the game, there's a great opportunity to set the tone for the entire first half.
9: What we're seeing from Jacoby Jackson at running back, is he showing signs of a guy that really has a nose for the goal line?
28: Yeah, he's got good instincts. He can find short areas. He knows how to set up his blocks. You know, certain guys, they just have vision. You've seen that in balance. I think Jacoby has both of those things.
9: With what you're doing with the Bison package, with an extra offensive lineman, is that starting to give you some of the looks and the opportunities you would hope it would give you?
28: Well, we're looking for that win in the C-gap. And, you know, Jake gives us, you know, a little bit extra beef in there and allows us to move that C-gap. Now, there's pluses and minuses to everything, but and for him, learning that position is different than playing guard. Because you know you're the third guy removed, so the angles are different, the type of people you're blocking is different, the combination blocks are different. But it allows us a little bit more gas in there, and so you know, we're going to keep building on it. We feel like it gives us something for sure.
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0: When you're here, you understand what it means to be a Buckeye. 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
17: Coach Day's comments presented by Kroger. Ohio State at home with Illinois today. Your rotation on all levels giving you a lot of the different looks and the different opportunities on defense you'd hope for?
28: I think, we have some things that we're going to look at going into this game and as we move into conference play that we think give us some different change-ups. And you want to have your identity and what you're doing, but you also want to have these change-ups to keep guys off base. And then, how are we going to, with this group, win the game in the fourth quarter? So having multiple groupings allows us to attack in different ways, but also allows us to play some depth and give us a chance to get guys on the field and play. The first three games we've played good amount of players. I don't think we're going to play as many here, just because of the way a conference game shakes out. And that week two game down in Austin, was real hot, so we really want to roll guys early. So we've shown that we can do that, but I think we'll probably see a little less of that. I think we've identified the things guys can do well, but so we will have some different packages for guys, which does change up the looks for the offense.
17: Is the challenge for linebackers all of the different things they have to read?
28: Yeah, the linebackers are really like the quarterback of the deal. Those and the safeties are the guys that really have to get everybody on the same page. And you think about last year, you had Caden, you had Sonny, and you had Caleb, and so, now, the middle of the defense there, you have Peyton, you have Earl, you have Jason Moore in the middle now, so different body types. But the guy who's got the green dot, he's got to get the play from Coach Patricia, and then he's got to communicate it to everybody. But then once the play is in, now there's all the communications on where the front's being set, based on the tight end or whatever the call might require. And then there's all the secondary adjustments. And the linebackers have to be able to fit the runs, but then also understand how the coverage works in. So they're the glue in terms of tying everybody together.
17: Beside the obvious, what kind of boost does a defensive score give a team?
28: When you get a defensive score, you just feel like you're on the attack. They're called the defensive side of the ball, but, when you're scoring, you become offensive. And so, we always want to be in the attack in all three phases. But anytime you get off or you get a defensive score, you just feel like you're on the attack. It just gives you that mentality. And so that can be contagious.
17: We'll have some final comments and we continue on the Ohio State Sports Network from Learfield.
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17: Our comments with Coach Day presented by Kroger, Ohio State at home with Illinois. We talk so much about Jeremiah Smith's records that he has achieved, that he will achieve, but is his desire to win maybe one of his strongest traits?
28: He was like that in high school, won multiple state championships. He's already won a national championship here. He's got a pair of gold pants. He's got a lot of things on his list for this season, and I can tell you at the top of the team goals. He's prideful. There's certain things I'm sure he wants, to get recognized for. But in 33 games to be the leading receiver in Ohio State history is one of them, I'm sure, that was on that list. But it wasn't high on the list. I can tell you it was on the list, but not high, because to him, winning is what matters the most. And I just been really proud to see him grow as a leader and as a teammate, too, though. You're starting to hear him out there. You're starting to feel him out there. And so good. We need that. And we need everybody, but he's obviously a big part of everything we're doing.
17: Is there a little different sizzle when conference play starts?
28: Oh, yeah. Yeah. Every conference game matters. We got a 9-game stretch here, and we got to be good. And it starts with Illinois. Every team we're going to play is going to have good coaches, going to have good players, good scheme, and they're going to play really hard. When you play Ohio State, you're going to get their best shot. So here we are, first game in a conference, and our guys are fired up to play in this one.
17: Sounds good. Coach Day, thanks as always. All the best.
28: All right, you got it. Thanks.
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9: 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Ohio State at home with Illinois today. And while Ohio State rolled up big offensive numbers last week, there are still areas of concern, like running the ball at a higher level. Running back Jacoby Jackson, who had two touchdowns last week, was asked about using the Bison package with an extra offensive lineman.
8: So I think just, you know, the player just focuses on the execution and locking in and, you know, doing the little things is going to help the offense. You know, everybody just doing their job and controlling what they control and being ready when your number is called is going to help the football team be successful.
9: And while pushing forward, Jackson knows they've got to improve not only on third downs but on short yardage situations.
8: You know, kind of just getting downhill, getting those yards and, you know, reading the gaps, you know. You got to, like Coach said, we need to be slow too fast through, so you know, slow pace gets you to read what's going on, where they're filling the gaps at, and you know, being able to move quick off that to help you at running back.
9: And certainly, Jim, Coach Ryan Day kind of put out a little bit of a challenge to his running backs this week, wanting them this week to run violently.
10: Be more physical, right? You got to run over some guys. And, you know, obviously the offensive line's got their job to do and the back's got to do their job. They got to find the open space and then be physical right before contact. And, you know, I think that with Coach Locked in there, they'll take that message and we'll see if it gets some results today because of that. Jacoby Jackson, I think, has been running physical. It's three straight games now with the TD. I think today you want to find out early on, how are they going to defend Jeremiah Smith? Everybody's got a package for number four, and certainly he's going to require a lot of attention. Now, who's the second and third receiver to step up for Ohio State? And then down and distance for Ohio State, you know, obviously we talked a lot over the week about the third down conversions, just 1 of 8 last week. They got to be better in that category, so got to be good with your down and distance, and Arthur Smith will have to put them in position where they can go out there and make some plays.
9: From down on the field, Tyler Dernberg, any clue that you got watching warm-ups about what the offensive line is going to look like today, Tyler?
11: Yeah, with Philip Daniels out today, according to Big Ten's availability reports, we saw the same thing that we saw last week. Right guard Gabe Van Sickle getting first-team reps with Austin Saraveld kicking out to the right tackle. And as we talked about before the last couple of weeks, keep an eye on Jake Cook, the Westerville, Ohio native, who's been that sixth offensive lineman in the Bison package. If he's wearing that number 81, he could be another guy to keep an eye out for.
9: Coming up next, we'll take a look at how Illinois' offense matches up with Ohio State's defense as our AEP Energy Buckeye pregame show continues on the Ohio State Sports Network from Learfield.
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9: 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AEP Energy, the official electricity and natural gas sponsor of Ohio State Athletics. For the first time in a long while, Ohio State hosting Illinois here in Columbus. The Ohio State defense now gets ready for a challenge from Illinois that figures to provide more of a threat than what they saw last week. Linebacker Christian Allegro says one of their goals is to create more pressure on the opposing passer.
0: Yeah, I think, you know, like you said, we've only had four sacks. I think, you know, Texas was a team that liked to get the ball off the perimeter and get the ball out quick. I think once we have more of like pocket passing quarterbacks, we'll be able to get there more. You know, obviously we got to keep them on third and longs so we can get sacks and stuff like that and create more pressures.
9: And Allegro also notes that one thing that can help them defensively is so many ways of rotating four different players at linebacker.
0: You know, I think it's been really good. Riley and TJ have been doing a really good job. You know, they're really good football players. So I think having that rotation, having fresh legs, especially when we get in these bigger games, super helpful, just keeping guys fresh and ready to go.
9: And certainly they want to get pressure on the passer, Jim, but as we heard from Brian Barnhart, Caden Hauser gets rid of the ball quickly.
10: Again, that makes it tough for a defense to get there, to get home. So that's kind of the old defensive coordinator, you know, decision that Matt Patricia's going to make. Do I try to send more guys or keep more guys in coverage, or do I try to go in there and put pressure on the quarterback and leave those guys outside one-on-one? So you got to just do it by formation, field, down a distance. How are you going to decide to attack this team? Now, our linebacker depth is good, so you'll see a lot of guys playing. Riley Pettijohn is looking for more and more playing time. Seems like every game he steps up and makes a play. He had a big tackle against Texas. He had an interception last week. Christian Allegro, Peyton Pierce are also getting a lot of playing time, so we'll see how they manage that group right there. Misdirection, right? I think you're going to see a lot. That's what Illinois had success, running some play action, you know, moving guys around a little bit. So you got to make sure you play your keys. You don't want that quarterback to bluff you on something and then they get a big play down the field. And then, you know, we heard them talk about it last year. They had success in the second half running tempo. Tempo means getting up to the ball and running as fast as you can, plays as fast as you can.
9: All right, now we'll pause for the national anthem.

0: Tyler Danberg, as we check in with you on the field, it'll be interesting to watch how Ohio State's defense guards receiver Colin Dixon of Illinois.
1: No doubt, a Talmadge, Ohio native Colin Dixon, who Ryan Day said this week poses a great threat to the secondary. An injury update for you guys. Sophomore defensive end Zion Grady is out for a second straight week for the Buckeyes after a right knee sprain suffered 2 weeks ago at Texas, but he was able to go through warmups. He's wearing a big brace on his right knee, so while he may not be playing today, it's good to see that he might be getting ready for a return here soon.
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2: First key is third down improvement. Right now, Ohio State's converting at 36%. They're 18th in the Big Ten. There's 18 teams, so we're last 4-7 on fourth down conversions, 0-2 last week. Pressure on the quarterback, you heard the guys talk about it, just four sacks. Right now, we're 11th in the Big Ten in that category. The final key is that rushing attack. Let's get it back over 100 yards. Let's get 200 yards rushing. We're averaging 158 per game. That's 10th in the Big Ten.
0: We're getting closer to the opening kickoff for today's game between the Ohio State Buckeyes and the Illinois Fighting Illini. 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
3: Horvath deep, second, he is up, throws to Horvath. Horvath fades back, there's a pass, look out for this, it's a touchdown, Ohio!
4: The ball is set down, Janowitz boots it, it is good.
5: Right side, steps up and gets to the end zone. Troy Smith.
6: You know, when you're used to somebody else leading, you know, there's no one else to look. You know, you have to be the guy who does
5: it. And he's going to take it all the way to the house, Jeremiah Smith, for an 87-yard touchdown.
6: It's going to take everybody on the roster to go win a championship.
5: Cuts to the middle of the five and takes it into the end zone. Bo Jackson knows how to get to the end zone.
6: Elijah! And the plan to win, the number one thing is play great defense.
5: Hit, oh, incomplete. 16-yard line, and Jalen McClain just dropped Max Rodarte with viciousness.
6: It's an opportunity to learn and grow and see, you know, what it takes to win in the CFP.
5: The ninth national championship in Ohio State history. A team that got into the playoffs and they played angry and determined. And they give Ryan Day his first national championship.
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5: 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A reminder from Ohio's dairy farmers, 8 ounces of delicious chocolate milk has 8 grams of high-quality protein with the power to fuel everyone from elite athletes to weekend warriors. The Illinois offense will be led by fifth-year quarterback Caden Hauser. Running back duty split between Khalil Valentine and Aiden Loffrey. The wide receivers, Hudson Clement, Brayton Trimble, and the very dangerous Colin Dixon. Christian Abney will be their lead tight end. On the offensive line, Jake Renfro at center, Brandon Henderson and Champ Smith will be at guards. Nathan Kanapik and Christian Martin will be their tackles. The Ohio State defense opposite them. On the line, John Walker, Edric Houston, Kenyatta Jackson, and Quay Russo. Linebackers are Peyton Pierce and Christian Allegro. In the secondary, Devin Sanchez, Jalen McQuain, Earl Little, Jermaine Matthews, and Jay Timmons. Opposite of that,

0: The Ohio State offense will be quarterback Julian Sam. Bo Jackson figures to be the lead tailback. Wide receivers, Jeremiah Smith, Brandon Innes, and Devin McCune. Nate Roberts will be the first of the tight end group on the offensive line. Carson Hinsman will be at center. Gabe Van Sickle and Luke Montgomery at guards. Ian Moore and Austin Saravelle to tackles defensively for Illinois on the line. Joe Barna, Daryl Prater, Pat Farrell. Linebackers, Mason Murrigan, Ismail Conte, and James Kreutz in the secondary. Jaquan Morris, Xavier Scott, Matthew Bailey, Mac Resetich, and Juice Clark. It's the Buckeyes and the Illini. The start of today's game coming up next on the Home of the Buckeyes.
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0: Today's broadcast is presented by the James at Ohio State. And welcome back to historic Ohio Stadium, where the 7th-ranked Buckeyes host Illinois. Both teams 2-1 records. It is an old friend come back to haunt Ohio State. These two teams have not played in 9 years here in Columbus. It's a series that Ohio State leads 69-30-4. They have won 10 in a row. But Illinois, this is the crazy part about this series. The last five wins they've had in this series, they have all come right here in Columbus, especially at one in 2007 when they knocked off the then number one ranked Ohio State Buckeyes, who were able to rebound, beat Michigan, and have some other dominoes fall so they could get in the national championship.
8: And this is our early trophy game, Paul, the Illibuck. So Ohio State's also playing for that. We've had that in possession for a lot of years, and I'm sure that wherever that thing is stored, I think it's now back at the Ohio State Woody Hayes facility, that they want to keep that retained here in Columbus. So go out and play four quarters of great football and make sure you get the win.
0: You know, Maryland's got their turtle going into the parking lot looking for Campbell's. This one involves a wooden turtle that is fought between the societies that represent these two universities. But for Ohio State and Illinois, it's the start of conference play, and it's the start of the chase to get to the Big Ten championship game.
8: Yeah, you know, in the NFL, you always talk about you got the preseason intensity, and then, you know, you got the regular season and then the playoff. I mean, this is it. This is where it all jumps up one level, you know, and it just means a little bit more when you start to play conference play. And, you know, that's starting around the country today. So we've seen some great games, obviously, last night with Indiana and Northwestern, and you just get a little bit more when you get into that conference play. So both these teams will come out fighting today, and you're going to have to go out there and earn a victory.
0: Well, the Buckeyes come out of the tunnel that comes out of the southeast corner of the stadium, led by their head coach, Ryan Day, wearing their traditional home uniforms, the scarlet jerseys, the silver helmets, and the gray trousers. And, of course, everybody whooped up into a frenzy because the bell-ringing tradition continued with James Laurinaitis, linebackers coach, All-American, College Football Hall of Fame member, ringing the victory bell today, a very well-deserved honor for a young man that is making great movement in the coaching ranks.
8: Yeah, he's done a great job. A couple years ago, he was doing, you know, TV on the Big Ten Network, and then decided he wanted to get into coaching, spent a year, you know, as a GA working with Notre Dame, and they got him back here in that same role with Ohio State under Jim Knowles, and next thing you know, he's our linebacker coach, and he has done great things. Just look at the two guys he developed last year, Arvell Reese and Sonny Styles, both those guys, high draft picks in the NFL. So he's doing a good job getting those guys motivated and understands, you know, obviously as a player, you know, three-time All-American here at Ohio State. And I think he had an interception, what, four games in a row during his senior year. So he's a guy that I remember his first play against the Michigan when Bobby Carpenter got hurt. He came in there and did a great job, and it really didn't stop after that.
0: Illinois has come out onto the field wearing white jerseys, orange pants, orange numbers, and their orange helmet. This is a program that languished for a while, but Brett Bielema has made them more than competitive.
8: Well, they've had 8-win seasons, 9-win seasons, I think. Back-to-back, he's done as good as anybody, you know, coaching that. I think his winning percentage is number two all-time with Illinois. And, again, this is his sixth year, so he's got a thing turned around. And, you know, no surprise, because we saw what he was able to do at Wisconsin that led him to, you know, Arkansas for an SEC job. And it didn't work out there at Arkansas. You know, they decided to let him go, spent a little time in the NFL with the New England Patriots, and now here we are.
0: And now we'll go down to the field with Tyler Danberg and the coin toss.
9: For Ohio State, captains Brandon Innes, Peyton Pierce, Jeremiah Smith, Julian Sand. For Illinois, Talmadge, Ohio native Cullen Dixon, Matthew Bailey, Caden Hauser, and Xavier Scott. Francisco Cruz, our referee, has the coin toss. Let's listen in.
10: The head, that is the head, that is the tail. That is heads, that is tail. What is your call? Tails is the call. And it is tails. Do you want to defer? Which way do you want to kick? Okay, here we go. Illinois has won the toss, has elected to defer their choice to the second half to begin the game. Ohio State will receive. Let's have some fun.
0: Well, that's what we hope to do each first down that Ohio State picks up today. 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It felt like November this morning when some of us first left the homes. But it is warmed up nicely and sunny here for late September in Ohio State playing the first Big Ten game.
8: You brought a coat and a vest and, well, you know, long sleeves when you left the house this morning, but it's turned out to be a beautiful day.
0: And the Boy Scouts, they said, be prepared.
8: You are.
0: So, you know, a Boy Scout's trustworthy, loyal, helpful, friendly, courteous, kind, obedient, cheerful, thrifty, brave, clean, and reverent. And prepared.
8: All right.
0: So Ohio State will get the ball to start the game. Ryan Day mentioned in the pregame show that even had they won the toss last week, which they did not, they were going to start the day with a football. Normally, they defer, as Illinois did. Brandon Innes is back deep with Devin McCune.
10: For Illinois, number 37 is now number 93.
0: Well, would that be Ethan Bocheski, the kicker, who normally wears 37? Or maybe that's a duplicate number situation. Bocheski, it's an interesting route he took. Started at Texas A&M, went to Illinois, then left, went to Washington, where last year all he did was handle kickoffs and not field goals, and returned back to Illinois.
8: Career-long 59-yard field goal.
0: And tried the other week a 62-yarder, but it got blocked. So both these two teams, 2-1 records coming into this game. Machowski will be kicking from left to right as we view it, from north to south, for those who are geographically familiar with Ohio Stadium. And the last time a kick was turned for a touchdown for Ohio State, not that long ago. Last year, Lorenzo Styles did it against UCLA.
8: 100 yards.
0: Yes. From inline to inline. Well, the all clear has been given by the officiating crew. Machowski approaches the football, kicks it with the right foot. That ball in the air, and that ball is going to land in the end zone for a touchback. So Julian Sand, completing 70% of his passes, 839 yards, 6 touchdowns, 1 interception, will lead the Ohio State offense that comes into play. Ninth in the nation, averaging 523 yards per game. So that ball's going to be put at the 25-yard line for Ohio State to set up shop.
8: They'll start on the left hash, so we'll see what kind of attack Ohio State has. Last week, they took it right down the field. I think they had a seven-play drive for a touchdown.
0: Bo Jackson starts at tailback. Jeremiah Smith goes wide to the right. Devin McCune off the line to the left. Now shifting back into a shotgun formation is Julian Sand. First and 10, Ohio State from their 25. Sand looking to throw right, looks left, screens to the left side, caught Bo Jackson. He'll get to his own 25 to the 30, and he's knocked out of bounds at the 34-yard line by safety Max Redisich, and that's got the Buckeyes near a first down.
8: Yeah, good play there by Ohio State. You get Bo Jackson on the pass route, little flat route there. Got a blocker in the tight end, Nate Roberts. Got a good enough block on the outside and allowed him. Of course, Jeremiah Smith was receiver on that side. He just ran him off.
0: Jake Cook comes in as an extra offensive lineman in what the Buckeyes call their bison package. Second and 9. Ohio State with the ball to their own 34-yard line. Pistol formation with Sand at quarterback. Hands it to Bo Jackson, who goes around the right side. He's got room, gets all the way to his 40. Taken down at his own 41-yard line. Max Redisich, safety, was in there to help make that stop, and it's a first-down pickup for the Buckeyes, presented by Kroger.
8: Good start there for Ohio State. Two plays, you pick up a first down, and got the ball out to the 42-yard line. So things are cooking right now. Let's see if that continues.
0: Yes, running the ball very successfully on that play after a pass. Jeremiah Smith will go wide to the right. Coming wide to the left will be Devin McCune and Brandon Ennis. Bo Jackson remains a tailback in the backfield with quarterback Julian Sand. First and 10, Ohio State from their own 42 in the opening drive of the game. Three down on the defensive line for Illinois. Hinsman, the center for the Buckeyes, snaps the ball to Sand, the quarterback. He looks to throw from his 35, dumps it short on the left side. Bo Jackson will get to his own 40, wiggles his way to the 46, and he goes down at the 46-yard line. Juice Clark, cornerback, puts him on the ground.
8: You know, with Illinois playing that 3-3-5 defense, Ohio State sees something outside or knows passes to the back. That's two times they've gone to it and had success on both of them.
0: And the second and 5, Buckeyes at their own 46 out of the huddle. They're being somewhat deliberate at this point.
8: A little quicker.
0: So Jeremiah Smith will come wide to the left. Ennis and McCune wide right for Julian Sand, who's in a shotgun. Bo Jackson in the backfield next to Julian Sand, who gets the snap. Feeds it again to Bo Jackson. Runs across the 50, taken down at the Illinois 48-yard line. That stop made by linebacker Ismail Conte for the Illini.
8: They're going to get their first third down try here. Third and short. Let's see what Ohio State comes out with. Looks like the bison package. Got an extra tight end, number 81, and they just kind of put him at 81 right now, so they don't have to announce his number each and every time.
0: And Mason Williams is also in a tight end as well. So Ohio State looking at third and one at the Illinois 49-yard line. Jacoby Jackson is it running back next to Julian Sand, who's in a shotgun. Sand gets the snap, hands it to Jacoby Jackson. He'll spill straight ahead and get to the Illinois 44 before he's stopped by safety Max Redisich, and that is another Ohio State first down.
8: One for one on third down conversions, as many as they got last week against Kent State. So good start here for Ohio State into Illinois territory.
0: 12-14 and counting. First quarter, opening drive of the game. The Buckeyes with that conversion, first and 10 at the Illinois 45. Smith, Williams, and McCune all go wide to the right. Sand and a pistol set with Jacoby Jackson behind him, a tailback. Ball to the Illinois 45. Sand for the Buckeyes. Feeds to Jacoby Jackson coming to the left side. Very little room there as he's knocked down at the Illinois 44-yard line. And the Illini were ready for him that time. Getting in there was lineman Demetrius John, a young man from Dublin Kaufman High School, with a stop.
8: The umpire went down there. Matthew Bailey, number 7, ran into him, but he got up. No harm, no foul. They give each other a handshake and move on.
0: Second and 8. Ohio State at the Illinois 43-yard line. Jacoby Jackson remains a tailback off the left hip of Julian Sand. 2x2 receivers right and left as Sand appears to be changing the play at the line of scrimmage. We got some early movement on the defensive line, and we'll get flags and whistles as it looked like one of Illinois' defensive linemen reached out and tapped the helmet of center Carson Hinsman.
8: Yeah, I think he thought Carson moved, but he didn't. So I think.
0: Yeah.
8: They're going to call offsides.
0: They sure
11: offside.
0: Are.
11: Number 90 of the defense moved into the neutral zone, causing a reaction. 5-yard penalty.
0: That would be second Carson down. Janke. So, with 11:21 to play in the scoreless first quarter, that will aid Ohio State's cause as that ball's moved up to the Illinois 38-yard line.
8: Well, I thought they would take a shot here down the field, but they bring in the bison package, which they can still take the shot.
0: Yes, they could. You're right. So to be first and 10, Ohio State at Illinois 33. Smith wide to the right, McCune wide left. Jacoby Jackson to tailback. To the left of quarterback Julian Sand. Sand in position to receive the snap. Waves Jacoby Jackson to the opposite side. And we get whistles to stop play.
8: Oh, get a false start. Back to the original spot.
11: False start. Number 81 of the offense. 5-yard penalty. Still second down.
0: And that would be Jay Cook, normally an offensive lineman, but wearing 81 in that Bison package. Different teams have different names for their big personnel unit.
8: Second and 8 goes to second and 3, back to second and 8.
0: Yeah. Well, the ball placed at Illinois' 43-yard line. Julian Sand in the shotgun, gets the snap, drops behind the 50 to pass. Sand cocks the arm, lofts that one deep down the right side. Jeremiah Smith caught at the 15 of Illinois, and he's going to be thrown down of bounds at the Illini 12-yard line. As Illinois got caught trying to cover him, and Tanner Heckle, defensive back, couldn't get to him in time. The Buckeyes, thanks to that pass to Jeremiah Smith in the Giant Eagle red zone.
8: That was a similar play they ran last week against Kent State right at the sideline. A little bit of an option route there for Jeremiah Smith, and he decided to take it deep there. Julian Sain read it perfectly and put the ball in the money.
0: First and 10, Ohio State at the Illinois 12-yard line here on the opening drive of the game. Bo Jackson back at tailback. He's off the right hip of quarterback Julian Sain. Give to Bo Jackson, running straight ahead to the 10. Tripped up and stopped right at about the 6-yard line. Max Redisich, safety, got in there to get him off his balance.
8: Yeah, good physical run, good way to start the drive. Picked up 5, so it kind of opens up the playbook here. Let's see if they keep it on the ground again as they go to that Bison package.
0: Second and 5, Ohio State at the Illinois 7 with under 10 to play in the scoreless first quarter. Devin McCune flanked out wide to the right, Jeremiah Smith wide left. Bo Jackson a tailback to the right of quarterback Julian Sand, who will start in a shotgun set. Second and 5, Ohio State with the ball to the Illinois 7. Carson Hinsman snaps it to Julian Sand. He throws quickly left corner of the end zone. Smith got it for a score. Jeremiah Smith hauls it in on a 7-yard touchdown pass as he outfought defensive back Juice Clark for the football. And Ohio State strikes first, taking a 6-0 lead.
8: When I looked at it, I saw a lot of room outside there for Jeremiah Smith. He was one-on-one with Juice Clark, and Julian Sand saw the same thing. And the way they lined up, it's going to give him a lot of room. They just trusted their wide receiver one-on-one and came up with the first touchdown of the game.
0: Touchdown number 4 on the season for Jeremiah Smith, his 31st of his Ohio State career. PAT unit on, Dalton Riggs to snap, Joe McGuire to spot, and Connor Hawkins to kick for Ohio State's 7th point of the game. Ball's put down, and the kick by Hawkins is up, and it is good. And with that touchdown, that's another donation from the Heartland Bank Community Foundation to the USO of Central and Southern Ohio, benefiting our active duty military personnel and their families. For more information or to support our troops, go to usocso.org and be the force behind the forces. Timeout, 9:34 to play first quarter. Today's broadcast presented by the James at Ohio State, 7-0. Buckeyes ahead of Illinois. 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
0: 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With 9:34 to play in the first quarter, Ohio State has 7-0 lead over Illinois.
8: The Ohio State scoring drive powered by Honda, celebrating over 40 years of manufacturing right here in Ohio. 9 plays, 75 yards, took 5:26. Off the clock. Down on the field to Tyler Danberg.
9: Usually after drives, offensive coordinator Arthur Smith spends most of the time with quarterback Julian Sand, but here during this break, he spent a lot of it with Jeremiah Smith. He gave one of his top offensive weapons a fist bump.
0: Marcello Diamede, who has been outstanding at kickoffs, will be booting it away for Ohio State. He has 18 touchbacks on the season. Aiden Loffrey is the deep returner for Illinois, back to await the football. 7-0 Buckeyes leading. Diamede's kick in the air. Aiden Loffrey's going to watch that ball come down and field it to the goal line. And he brings it out hesitatingly. Right side, he gets to the 9, and that's where he goes down at the 9-yard line as Ohio State was able to get him taken down there. And it looked like making that stop for Ohio State was Turbo Rogers.
8: Good coverage here by Ohio State. And, you know, he was right at the goal line. Oh, we got a flag on the field here, right at the 36-yard line.
0: Oh, boy. You know what? That was Inky Jones, not Turbo Rogers. Forgive us for the duplicate number mix-up.
8: Inky's been doing a really good job.
0: So let's see what this flag is about, as the officials have gathered to discuss.
8: It's kind of in the area of holding. You know, wouldn't be offsides or anything like that by the kicking team.
0: Not in that area where that flag is.
8: Right. So I'm thinking it's a hold or...
11: After the play, unsportsmanlike conduct, number 8 of the receiving team. His first of the game. Penalty reinforced half the distance to the goal. It'll be 1st and 10.
0: Ooh.
11: For Illinois.
8: Wow. Would that be Cameron Thomas, number 8?
0: Let's see. Do they have two of them? They've got two of them, yeah. Timeout on the field with 9:30 to play first quarter. 7-0 Ohio State leading Illinois. Today's broadcast presented by the James at Ohio State. This is Buckeye football from Learfield.
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0: Buckeye fans, every time Illinois gets inside the Buckeye 20 today, it's time to defend the shoe. 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Ohio State ahead of Illinois. The Buckeyes scoring in a 7-yard Julian Sand TD pass to Jeremiah Smith. But the penalty against Illinois and the kick return is going to back the ball up to the Illini 5-yard line.
8: Jeremiah Smith came in the game with 30 touchdowns, tied with Devin Smith. Now he's got 31, tied with Marvin Harris Jr. The record is 35, so creeping up in that category,
0: he's
8: too.
0: Just ticking them off.
8: Yeah.
0: Well, Illinois guilty of a penalty. It was unsportsmanlike. It most likely was called against Cameron Thomas. We say most likely again because of the duplicate number situation. So, Illinois boxed into a bad spot now. 1st and 10 at their own 5-yard line. This is an offense that averages 405 yards per game.
8: Yeah, let's see if they want to come out and run the ball just to give the quarterback a little bit of running room.
0: That quarterback, Caton Hauser, a fifth-year man from Anaheim, California, started at Michigan State, then at East Carolina, and now at Illinois for just one season. He started a game against Ohio State while he was at Michigan State in 2023.
8: It looks like Jason Moore is going to get his first career start.
0: Oh, there you go. We've been hearing good things about him.
8: Yeah, well, they got three defensive tackles in there, so that's why.
0: So, Illinois will have Khalil Valentine open this set of tailback. Two receivers flanked out to the left. Caton Hauser in a shotgun standing right at his goal line. Gets the snap, fakes a handoff, and from his end zone, he'll throw up the left side of the field, incomplete at the 15, where it was thrown. Coverage put in by Jermaine Matthews on Colin Dixon, who has been an outstanding receiver for the Illini.
8: Yeah, they're going to go to him a lot. They're going to target him a lot. He's got 25 receptions, 367 yards, 7 TDs in three games. So, no question, they're going to go after number 17, and Jermaine Matthews had great coverage there.
0: He had three of those TDs in one half against Duke.
8: How about that?
0: Dixon will go wide to the left again for Illinois, 2nd and 10 from their own 5-yard line. Caton Hauser in the shotgun. Khalil Valentine next to him at tailback. Buckeyes adjusting on the defensive line. Snap to Hauser from his end zone. Dumps it out on the right side. Caught by Clement, who goes out of bounds at the 12-yard line in front of corner Devin Sanchez, bringing up a course and third down.
8: Yeah, again, just a quick hitter. It's hard to get pressure on the quarterback when he basically catches that snap in the shotgun and turns to his right and delivers a pass down the field.
0: So it'll be 3rd and 3. Illinois working from their own 12-yard line. As we near the 9-minute mark of the first quarter, 7-0 Ohio State leading. Two receivers, one of them is tailback Valentine, coming wide to the right, three wide to the left for Caton Hauser. Center Jake Renfro over the ball, 3rd and 3 Illinois at their own 12. Snap to Hauser from his 5, quick toss left side. He is complete at the 21, and that's where the receiver goes down. The stop is made by Ohio State's Jay Timmons, and Illinois will get the first down as that ball is hauled in by receiver Braden Trimble.
8: Well, they're mixing it up. They went to Dixon once, they went to Clement, and now they go to the other wide receiver, Braden Trimble, and he gets his 10th reception of the year.
0: So it's 1st and 10, Illinois operating from their own 24-yard line. Dixon and Trimble off the line to the left. Two eligible receivers on the right side. Pistol formation in the backfield for quarterback Caton Hauser, who played last year at East Carolina. Hauser gets the snap, hands Valentine tailback, trying to go over right guard, and he's got room to his own 30, taken down at the 32-yard line as Ohio State safety Jalen McClain brings him down by the ankles.
8: Yeah, they had him gummed up there near that line of scrimmage, but it was a good run there by the running back there to kind of sneak that out past, you know, through that traffic at the line of scrimmage and pick up a nice gain.
0: Valentine averaging almost 5 per carry. His run there makes it 2nd and 2 Illinois at their own 32-yard line. Three receivers flexed out to the left for Caton Hauser. Valentine in the backfield next to Hauser, who's in the shotgun, looks to throw left side, still looking. Now he's in trouble and grabbed and sacked. Kenyatta Jackson, defensive end, plants him at the 25-yard line for a sack that brings up a Corson 3rd down.
8: 2nd sack of the year for Kenyatta Jackson, the 5th for Ohio State. Excellent job going through that offensive line, getting some pressure, and being able to find that quarterback and take him down. Hauser's not a bad runner, but he had nowhere to go there.
0: That is just the 3rd sack that Illinois has allowed all year.
8: Wow.
0: 3rd and 9. The Illini at their own 25. Ohio State leading 7-0 with 7 minutes to play in the first quarter. And now Caton Hauser in the gun. Valentine next to him in the backfield. 2x2 receivers. Snap to Hauser. Back to throw. He'll loft to pass up the left side of the field. And it is caught at the 40-yard line where corner Devin Sanchez was aggressively covering the receiver Hudson Clement. But he makes a tough grab and gives Illinois a 1st down.
8: Yeah, really good throw there, too, by Caton Hauser, the quarterback. He had a little pressure applied, but he looked out to his left and found Clement. Clement was able to come in up with that football. Pretty decent coverage by Sanchez.
0: Clement began his collegiate career at West Virginia, but his grab makes it 1st and 10 Illinois at their own 40. Caton Hauser in the shotgun. 2 wide to the right, single flanker to the left. Snap to Hauser, who hands it Valentine running straight ahead, and Valentine runs into trouble. He's going to be stopped right at around the 40 by linebacker Peyton Pierce of Ohio State.
8: It should have happened on his first run there, but he's able to squirt through and pick up 8 yards on it. That time Ohio State did a better job tackling right near that line of scrimmage, and no gain on that play.
0: Leaving is Valentine. Entering to replace him is Aiden Loffrey, a fifth-year running back from Gibson City, Illinois. So with under 6 to play in the first quarter, the Illini looking at 2nd and 10 at their own 40-yard line. Three wide to the left, single receiver to the right for Caden Hauser with Aiden Loffrey, a tailback right next to him in the backfield. Quick toss goes left side, incomplete his corner. Devin Sanchez breaks up a play on basically a tunnel screen that was thrown out there for Hudson Clement, bringing up a course and third down.
8: You're exactly right, Paul. They had three wide receivers to the formation, so formation in boundary is what they call that there. And Hauser immediately looked that way. Sanchez was right there to break it up.
0: Maybe had a chance to grab it himself. Third and 10, Illinois at their own 40-yard line. Colin Dixon, one of two wide to the left, single flanker to the right for quarterback Caden Hauser, who's got Aiden Loffrey in the backfield with him. And Hauser looking to pull the trigger. He looks, he's in trouble, throws under duress, and that ball is incomplete near the Ohio State 42 for Clement, who had coverage from corner Devin Sanchez. Let's pause 10 seconds for station identification on the Ohio State Sports Network from Learfield.
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0: Fourth and 10, Illinois, who has to punt away. Lars Rau to do the honors. The long snapper, Patrick Mahoney. As it's fourth and 10, Illinois, the snap for Mahoney will come from the Illini 40. Phillip Bell back deep to return the punt for Ohio State, who leads at 7-0 here in the first quarter. Buckeyes adjusting on the defensive side of the line of scrimmage. Snack all the way back to Rau. He gets the punt away from his 30-yard line. Phillip Bell backing up inside the 10, and he'll let that bounce inside the 5. It checks up for the Illini. It's going to roll up to about the 7, where Illinois will get it down. Back there is Aiden Loffrey to down the football. 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Timeout with 5:27 to play first quarter. 7-0 Ohio State leading Illinois. 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
0: Buckeye fans, for 95 years, Giant Eagle has brought you the freshest and the best because it matters. Giant Eagle is a proud sponsor of Ohio State Athletics. 5:27 to play first quarter in Columbus. 7-0 Ohio State leading in Illinois. Down on the field to the excitable Tyler Danberg.
9: Well, Paul, there's a lot of juice right now down on the sidelines from the Buckeyes defense after getting that stop. If you go back to the third down conversion that Illinois had, Devin Sanchez was targeted, tried to make an attempt to block the pass, couldn't do so, but he got his revenge breaking up that pass again on third down. Jermaine Matthews Jr., his fellow teammate, went right over to him on the sidelines and said, "I like how you bounce back, Devin."
0: Well, Illinois got some great punt coverage and a nice checkup punt from their punter, Lars Rau, who had that ball go inside the 5. It then took a fortunate Ohio State bounce to get to where it is at the 7.
8: Yeah, it did. It looked like that was going to be spotted, you know, right around that 2-yard line. But as you mentioned, that ball started bouncing to the north, which is towards the in favor of Ohio State. So instead of being totally backed up, they're just a little bit backed up.
0: Just a little. 7-0 Buckeyes leading thanks to a Jeremiah Smith 7-yard TD catch from Julian Sayin. Jacoby Jackson will start this drive at tailback, senior out of Pensacola, Florida. A man who played some junior college football at Cahoma Community College before he became a Florida Gator. And here he is in Columbus, first and 10 Ohio State from their own 7. Smith wide right, McCune wide left. Jacoby Jackson, single setback. Julian Sain works under center. Carson Hinsman. Buckeyes start this drive from their own 7-yard line. Sain barks out the call, gets the snap, feeds it for Jacoby Jackson, breaks it left side to the 10, and he's going to be wrestled down right there at the line of scrimmage at the 10-yard line as Illinois had Tywan Cox out of the secondary, bringing down in a hurry.
8: Well, it was a nice move initially. He was able to jump cut because they had some pressure applied to him. He saw the gap close, so he bounced it outside and picked up 3.
0: And here they go quickly, 2nd and 7, Ohio State from their own 10-yard line. Sain out of the shotgun. The quick toss comes left side. McCune, who dives and grabs it at the 14 in front of the defender, Cox. But he had no choice other than to go to the ground, Devin McCune, to gather that in.
8: That was a heck of a catch here because that did come out quick and was a little bit off target, but he was able to haul it in.
0: So to be 3rd and 2, Ohio State with the ball at their own 15-yard line with under 5 to play first quarter. 7-0, Buckeyes leading. Jeremiah Smith goes wide to the right. Brandon Ennis will come wide to the left with Devin McCune. In the backfield, Jacoby Jackson off the right hip of Julian Sain, who gets the snap on 3rd down. Sain will heave that one out the right side, caught at the 21-yard line, and moving with the ball, Jeremiah Smith, where he's brought down at the 27. Juice Clark, corner, was able to bring him down, but it's not before. Smith and his movement gives Ohio State a 1st down.
8: 2 for 2 on 3rd down conversions for Ohio State.
0: Improvement.
8: So they got a little bit more room, picked up 20 plays on that first 3 plays, so got a chance to move this thing down the field. All positive yards for Ohio State so far.
0: Who's 1st and 10, Jim, of their own 28-yard line. Isaiah West gets his first lick at tailback. He'll be behind Julian Sand in a pistol. Illinois simulates a blitz. 2 wide to the left for Ohio State. Now one of them, McCune, will go wide to the right with Jeremiah Smith. Sand out of the pistol set, back to throw from his 18-yard line. He's zipped that one deep down the right side. Jeremiah Smith, he gathers it in at the 25 of Illinois. Wiggles his way by a defender to the 10, goes wide to the left again, and into the end zone goes Jeremiah Smith. A 72-yard scoring pass through the air. He showed the Illini some hip wiggle and able to get into the end zone untouched to put Ohio State up by 2 scores, 13-0.
8: We've seen him make a lot of great plays, but how about that one there? Big shot. He took a shot on 1st down, took it right down the field. Good protection. As you mentioned, they were showing blitz. They brought blitz. They picked it up well. Jacoby Jackson was able to stick his nose in there, pick up that blitz, and then it was 1-on-1 down the field to Jeremiah Smith, and he caught that ball around the 20-yard line and put a couple moves on to get into the end zone.
0: That's a great big old wolf, and that's 2 scoring connections between Sain and Smith today. PAT unit on. Riggs to snap it, McGuire to put it down, and Connor Hawkins with a kick, and that kick is up, and that kick is good. Stay safe this season and make a plan for a safe ride home. If you drive drunk, you will be caught and you will be arrested. 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Funded by the Ohio Traffic Safety Office and the National Highway Traffic Safety Administration. Timeout with 3:39 to play first quarter. 14-0. 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
0: 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A 72-yard Julian Santini pass to Jeremiah Smith, plus the point after, has put Ohio State ahead of Illinois 14-0.
8: The Ohio State scoring drive powered by Honda, celebrating over 40 years of manufacturing right here in Ohio. Quick one, four plays. Long one, 93 yards, 1:48 off the clock. Down on the sideline to Tyler Danberg.
9: Well, Jim, after Jeremiah Smith came off the sideline, he was greeted by pretty much the entire sideline of his teammates and coaches, but arguably the most excited one out of that group, head coach Ryan Day. He gave him a big hug, and then when Jeremiah came back over to the bench, his fellow wideouts and quarterback Julian Sand looked at him, shaking their heads and with a smile. It was almost like they knew they had Jeremiah even before the ball was snapped.
0: Well, he found the end zone last year in Champaign. He had five catches for 42 yards and a score. Julian Sand, by the way, now eight touchdown passes on the year.
8: Jeremiah's had four catches for 123 yards in this first quarter and two touchdowns.
0: Pretty good day's work.
8: He might be, after two drives, might be the Big Ten Offensive Player of the Week.
0: Well, you know.
8: Just keep moving.
0: You got to check and see what happened with Northwestern. We know they lost. But
8: Big Ten's team.
0: Yeah, that's right. Marcello Diametti to kick it off for Ohio State from right to left. Boots it with the right foot. Aiden Loffrey will let that ball land in the back of the end zone, so the Illini will start first and 10 to their own 25-yard line.
8: Illinois got a couple first downs last drive, so pressure will be a little bit more. Now, the last drive for them started on the 11-yard line, so this will be a little bit better start for them at the 25.
0: Yeah, remember they had that penalty that got them in a bad spot.
8: It was on Cal Thomas, too.
0: All right, thank you.
8: Number eight, the last kickoff.
0: That number eight. So yeah. Illinois first and 10 at their own 25-yard line. Caden Hauser will start this drive with Aiden Loffrey behind him at tailback.
8: Uh-oh.
0: Clement will go wide to the left with Dixon as well as Trimble.
8: I don't know why they moved that ball.
0: They sure did. Moved it from right to left. Ohio State's defense in position with four down on the front. Shotgun for Caden Hauser, the Illini quarterback. Moving in motion is Trimble into the backfield. Hauser gets the snap, looks to throw. He looks left side, screens it to Trimble, who catches it, his 22. Moves to his 29, where he is driven out of bounds by Jermaine Matthews, corner and linebacker Christian Allegro of Ohio State.
8: Yeah, basically Ohio State there just had a three-man rush. They dropped a lot of people. Kind of a soft coverage, though. Allowed the receiver to have a little bit of room there. They weren't playing, you know, as tight as probably they will in this next one.
0: Second and five. Illini at their own 30-yard line. Caden Hauser out of Anaheim, California. He's got Loffrey in the backfield with him. Loffrey now shifts behind him in a pistol formation. Give to Aiden Loffrey, going straight up the middle, and he runs into trouble but squirts through it to his own 40, running left side 45-50. Loffrey to the Ohio State 40, and he's finally taken down around the Ohio State 35-yard line. Devin Sanchez, corner, finally brought him down, but Aiden Loffrey, who tore off a 77-yard scoring run last week, tears a big one off here for Illinois.
8: Yeah, some missed tackles in there. They got to get that straight now, but great run there by Aiden Loffrey. He just really took it right through the middle of our defense, cut it towards the Illinois sideline, and had a nice gain.
0: First down, the Illini at the Ohio State 33-yard line with 2:41 to play. First quarter, 14-0, Ohio State leading. Caden Hauser straight behind his center Renfro to take the snap out of a shotgun. Fakes a handoff, looks to throw. Fakes, now looking still, rolling to his right. Screens it out on the right side. Loffrey gets to the Ohio State 30, taken down at the Ohio State 23 as defensive end Kenyatta Jackson drives him down. Corner Devin Sanchez helped bother the play, but there is a penalty flag down behind the play.
8: Area of holding. Let's see if that's the call.
11: Holding. 52 the offense. 10-yard penalty, still first down.
0: So that negates what was a pretty good play for Illinois when it looked like it was going to go bust.
8: They're going to get the freshman, Champ Smith, getting his second start of the season, playing some right guard there.
0: They've had some defensive line, or offensive line injuries to deal
8: with.
0: They
8: sure have. Some guys have been banged up.
0: 2:25 on the first quarter clock, 14-0. Ohio State leading Illinois, so for the Illini.
8: First and 20.
0: At the 43 of Ohio State. Colin Dixon out of Talmadge, Ohio, goes wide to the left. Two other receivers will come to the right. Trimble and Clement with a tight end slot right. And Loffrey, the single setback, next to quarterback Caden Hauser in a shotgun. Hauser at the 50-yard line. Looks and arches that one deep down the right side. And it is going to be knocked away at the 9-yard line. Thrown for Trimble. But back there to cover him was Jade Timmons, Ohio State defensive back. Looked like he might have gotten a little handsy.
8: He got away with a tug. Yeah, that right hand got in there, pulled a little bit of the jersey, took him off his path a little bit there. So He didn't get caught.
0: Yeah, he didn't get caught. He might have been guilty, but he didn't get caught.
8: The referee right there, linesman right there on the Ohio State sideline, just didn't see that. Neither did the back judge.
0: Yeah. 2 minutes to play first quarter. Illinois second and 20 now at the Ohio State 43. Dixon flanked out wide to the left. Two others wide right for quarterback Caden Hauser. Tight end Abney motioning from right to left. Hauser gets the snap in front of the 50. Quick pass goes to the 30 of Ohio State. Receiver on the move to the Buckeye 25. And taken down, Devin Sanchez makes the stop on Colin Dixon, where Illinois picks up a first down near the Ohio State 20.
8: Picked up 20. It's two big plays on this drive. Laffrey had a run for 37. Now Dixon picks up a pass reception for 20. So Illinois got some cooking here on the second drive of the game.
0: Dixon, a star wide receiver for the Talmadge Blue Devils in Talmadge, Ohio. Makes that grab now. First and 10, Illinois at the Ohio State 23-yard line. And Illinois taking their dear sweet time. We've not seen them go up-tempo as we guessed they might. Maybe they're saving it for later. Trimble, Dixon, and Hudson. Or Clement, all wide to the left, and Hauser looking to throw left side, lobs that toward the end zone, where it's caught by Clement, knocked out of bounds, they say incomplete, right around the 1 yard line. Corner, a defensive back, Jalen McLean was trailing Clement all the way to where that ball was thrown.
8: Hauser looked to that receiver Clement the whole way. He just looked to his left towards the Illinois sideline, saw Clement going up the sideline, thought he could get that ball in there. Pretty good throw there. He just looked like he couldn't come up with it and was close to that sideline. Maybe it would have been out of bounds anyhow.
0: So second and 10, Illinois at the Ohio State 23-yard line. Dixon will go wide to the left along with Ty Robinson. They've got two men and an offset eye in the backfield surrounding quarterback Caden Hauser. Gets the snap, Hauser, and he hands it to one of those men in the backfield running wide open right side to the 10, to the 5, and into the end zone. Illinois will get a touchdown as that ball was handed off to Jordan Anderson, who ran it in for a score from 23 yards out. His second touchdown in 2 weeks, so Illinois on the board, trailing 14-6.
8: Yeah, no one close to him on that play there. Anderson came in there. They weren't keen on him at all. I don't know if it looked like they didn't even notice he was out there, because when he took that snap, ran around the right side of his offensive line, and ran right through the defense, just no one there.
0: He was the up man in that offset eye. Mahoney to snap, Rao to hold, and Machowski to attempt the extra point for Illinois. Mahoney is positioned over the ball. And he snaps it to Rao, who puts it down. Machowski with a kick that is up and good for Illinois' seventh point. Buckeyes known for paying it forward. That's why Buckeyes Care strives to serve the betterment of our community by positively impacting families across Ohio. 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Ohio State leading Illinois. This is Buckeye football from Learfield. Oops, sorry, we're not breaking. And so Ohio State got caught by Jordan Anderson's run out of that offset eye, and now they find themselves leading by just one.
8: Yeah, Riley Pettijohn got eaten up by the offensive lineman pulling around there, blocked him up. No safety in the neighborhood, just into the end zone.
0: Sorry, Skip Mossick, force of habit.
8: So they're running the ball pretty well.
0: They sure did that time.
8: Yeah, they got 60 yards on five carries. So at that clip, they'll keep running the football against Ohio State.
0: Oh, I'm so sorry. Skip Mossick about had a heart attack. Kickoff by Machowski of Illinois, and that one is going to be fielded by Devin McCune at the 2 for Ohio State. Brings it 15 middle of the field, and McCune's going to be knocked down at about the 21-yard line. So Illinois able to get that play covered up, and the Illini get the stop made by Nelson Wheeler.
8: Well, 59 seconds left to go in this first quarter. Ohio State had two successful drives, both of them for touchdowns. Let's see what they can put together here on their third drive.
0: And both those touchdowns were passes. Julian Sand to Jeremiah Smith, 1 for 7 yards, 1 for 72 yards.
8: Julian is 7 for 7 for 142 yards in a pair of touchdowns.
0: Yeah, good start. First and 10, Ohio State starts this drive from their own 22-yard line. Sand in a pistol formation, gets the snap, hands to Bo Jackson running right side, gets logged up behind blockers and squirts ahead to about maybe the 26 or the 27-yard line as Illinois had a bunch of players there on the bottom of the pile to make that stop, led by linebacker Robert Edmondson.
8: Yeah, gain of 4.5 maybe on that play, so not a bad run on first down. Looked like he was running hard.
0: Yeah, sure did. To make it 2nd and 6, Ohio State at their own 26-yard line. Bo Jackson, sophomore from Cleveland Villa Angela St. Joseph. He remains in the backfield next to his quarterback. McCune and Ennis, wide right. Smith wide left for Ohio State. Snap to Sam. He'll make a quick pass on the right side to Roberts, who's knocked down to the 28-yard line. And Matthew Bailey, safety out there to knock the feet out from tight end Nick Roberts out on the right side of the field.
8: Yeah, he's a really good safety, Matthew Bailey. A fifth-year guy out of Moline, Illinois. Came up there and made a great tackle on the tight end. I've seen him do that on film.
0: And the first quarter comes to an end here in Columbus. Timeout on the field with a score 14-7. Ohio State leading Illinois. Today's broadcast presented by the James. This is Buckeye football from Learfield.
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24: 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Top 25, second quarter. Texas leads at Tennessee 7-3. In the second, number 11, Texas Tech. Already an early 21-0 lead over Sam Houston. Also second quarter, number 16, Louisville leads Wake Forest 7-3. College football around the state this afternoon. Second quarter up in Toledo. Rockets lead San Diego State 7-3. UNLV and Akron tied at 7 apiece. They are midway through the second. And in the second, Kent State 7, Ball State nothing. Ohio State 14, Illinois 7 as we head to the second with the voice of the Buckeyes, Paul Keels.
0: Thank you, Skip. That scoring coming on what they now say is a 22-yard touchdown run from Jordan Anderson of Illinois and then Julian Sam. Two TD passes to Jeremiah Smith, one of 7 yards, the other of 72 yards.
8: Yeah, that scoring drive was 6 plays, 75 yards, took 2:35 off the clock. And if my math's right, they get 59 yards on 2 running plays.
0: Well, they caught Ohio State napping there on that play. They went to an offset eye, and Jordan Anderson, a young man who is from Naperville, Illinois, got his third career touchdown. His first of the season came last week in their victory over Southern Illinois.
8: Between quarters, they honored James Laurinaitis for his induction into the College Football Hall of Fame. He probably wants to get back there and watch that film of that last drive.
0: Yeah, I'll bet he does. Of course, Ohio State represented by so many people in that College Football Hall of Fame. One of those who was there to present the plaque to him, Archie Griffin.
8: Yeah, Archie, obviously, I think the best college football player of all time. Obviously, the only two-time Heisman Trophy winner.
0: Only one.
8: And not one of a kind.
0: And you know what? And not likely we're going to see anybody else do it, Jim, unless they do it as a freshman.
8: Exactly.
0: So, right now, with the second quarter to start, we're looking at 3rd and 4, Ohio State with the ball to their own 28-yard line.
8: Yeah, 2 for 2 on third down conversions. This is an important play, considering the defense needs a little bit of rush. Rest. You can't afford to have a 3-and-out.
0: Out of the huddle, we'll see Ohio State's in Ennis and McEwen wide out to the left, along with Hunter Wilson, Jeremiah Smith wide right. Illinois showing possibly a blitz. with Jeremiah Smith in the shotgun. Bo Jackson in the backfield with him. Now Innes motioning to the right. Snap to Sand. Back to throw from his 20-yard line. Sand slips to the right side, throws upfield, incomplete at the 40-yard line. That was thrown where the intended receiver, Welsing, couldn't get the ball because Xavier Scott, defensive back, batted it away. But there is a penalty flag now.
8: Yeah, see what they call there. I don't think it's roughing the passer because he was out. Probably a hold.
0: Probably.
11: Holding. 51 of the offense. Penalties declined. Fourth down.
0: So Ohio State ostensibly will have Joe McGuire in to punt away. And Illinois is going to drop Mac Resetich back to receive the punt. I had a chance to meet Mac's father last night. Wonderful gentleman. Mac's relatives know some of my relatives.
8: That's you know the enemy, huh?
0: Well, you know who you can blame for that. Joe McGuire averaging a little more than 41 per punt. Riggs to snap it from Ohio State's 28-yard line. Shoulder high to McGuire, gets the punt away, and that's

0: 92 yards when he was a Michigan State Spartan. No touchdowns, no interceptions.
1: They did call that a 50-yard punt, though.
0: Hmm. First and 10, Illinois starting from their own 35-yard line. Khalil Ballantyne in the backfield next to Caden Hauser, the quarterback, who rolls to his right to throw. Hauser puts that in the air down the right side, and it is complete to Clement, who steps out of bounds on the right side at the Ohio State 40 as he got behind Devin Sanchez. Big first down on the first down play for Illinois.
1: Yeah, they kind of rolled out to the right there, and they were able to block up Quay Rousseau, who was trying to hold contain there. As he was rolling to the right, Hauser, he found the open receiver right on the Illinois sideline for a big first down.
0: Ball gets to the Ohio State 38-yard line. Colin Dixon goes out wide to the right. Clement, one of two, wide to the left with Ballantyne in the backfield. Give to Ballantyne, going straight up the middle. Ballantyne gets stopped right around the line of scrimmage and is thrown down aggressively. Illinois. Ohio State had Edric Houston, lineman, in there to help bring him down.
1: Illinois already had three plays over 20-plus yards in this game.
0: Hmm.
1: 22-yard run for a touchdown, a 37-yard, and then that last pass completion was 27 yards.
0: So second and nine, Illinois, the Ohio State 37, with 13:47 to play second quarter. 14-7, Buckeyes leading. Clement wide right. Dixon and Trimble wide left for quarterback Caden Hauser, who's got Ballantyne next to him in the backfield. Snap to Hauser, looks to throw, flips that one deep down the right side, going for it all, but he overthrows his receiver, Clement, who was racing down the right sideline with corner Jermaine Matthews. Brings up a course and third down.
1: Well, the Buckeyes have one sack in this game, but that play they had no pressure in the quarterback as Hauser just, again, keyed in on the receiver down the field and overthrew him by 2 or 3 yards.
0: And unleashed it in a hurry. So third down, Ohio State trying to get ready for this defensively. Third down, Kerry Wilder comes in to play on the defensive line. Third and nine, Illinois at the Ohio State 37-yard line. Three-receiver package for quarterback Caden Hauser. He's got Khalil Ballantyne in the backfield with him. Hauser to pass. Steps, looks. Now he's in trouble. Grabbed and sacked near the 50-yard line as Ohio State was able to get back there making that play. Riley Pettijohn, linebacker.
1: Sack number two for Ohio State. They dialed up pressure that play. They got the blitz from the linebacker, Riley Pettijohn, and he seems to make a big play about every game that he's out there, doing a good job there. They needed it because they almost think if they would have got positive yards on that play, that would have been four down territory for Coach Bielema.
0: Lars Rau, a junior from Novato, California, to punt away. Phillip Bell back at the Ohio State 8. The long snapper Mahoney for Illinois gets it to Rau. He's going to hit this punt from his 44-yard line. Phillip Bell drifting to his left. He's going to let that check up behind him. Checks up at the 5, and Illinois is going to get it down around the 4-yard line. So Ohio State's going to have a lot of real estate to deal with. Nature Made. Made to care for fans on game day and every day. Proud vitamin and supplement sponsor of Ohio State Athletics. Timeout with 12:43 left until halftime. It's 14-7. Ohio State leading Illinois. Today's broadcast presented by the James at Ohio State. 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
0: Well, early in the second quarter, 14-7 Ohio State leading Illinois. The Buckeyes are going to look at first and 10 with a ball at their own 4-yard line after Illinois' punt.
3: Yeah, Lars Rau only had 4 punts coming into the ballgame. He's got 2 already for a 47.5 average.
0: Isaiah West to be a tailback off the left hip of quarterback Julian Sain. They are both in the end zone as Ohio State starts his drive from their own 4-yard line. Sain in position to receive the snap, feeds Isaiah West, going, no, he throws left side, caught at the 16, receiver dumped at the 19-yard line. That is Chris Henry Jr. making the grab. Corner Juice Clark stops him, but it's a first down to the freshman Chris Henry.
3: First catch Chris Henry has, it hasn't been a touchdown. He had 2 catches, 2 touchdowns, now he's got 3 catches, although we'll take a first down.
0: Came off the left side to make that grab, so the first down puts the ball at the 19 for Ohio State. Jeremiah Smith wide to the left, Chris Henry wide right. Pistol formation with Julian Sain, the quarterback, set to receive the snap. Hands it off to the running back who goes up the right side, Isaiah West, to his own 30. And that's all the further he will go before safety Mac Reddish stops him. But Isaiah West run brings a first down pickup presented by Kroger.
3: 2 plays, 2 first downs, 1 in the air, 1 on the ground. Isaiah West doing a good job getting through traffic and got some nice blocks from that right side of his offensive line over there. Gabe Van Sickle and Austin Saraveld at right guard, right tackle.
0: So first and 10, Ohio State at their own 31. West really getting the least amount of reps at tailback of the 3 who regularly play there. He is behind Sain in a pistol formation. And now Julian Sain looks like he's changing the play as Illinois is fidgeting on the defensive line. Sain, the front man in a pistol with a snap, feeds it Isaiah West again, cuts it back, and he'll be cut down right at about the 34-yard line. And Daryl Prater, lineman in there to bring the running back down.
3: Yeah, right. That last play, our left tackle went the wrong way.
0: He was
3: supposed to go left on an outside zone. He went right, so left, right, that can be confusing sometimes.
0: Yeah, it's in the Army. 2nd and 8. Ohio State at their own 33, leading 14-7 with a little more than 11 to play till halftime. Sain back to pass from his 24. He'll heave that one deep down the left side. Jeremiah Smith incomplete near the 46 of Illinois, where he was covered by Juice Clark, cornerback.
3: That would have been a heck of a catch. Pretty good coverage here by Juice Clark on Jeremiah Smith there. Just couldn't quite get that one in there, so...
0: Of course, that brings up the nightmares of Juice Williams when he was the Illinois quarterback. Whew.
3: Third down conversion here. They've gotten 2 first downs. Now they got to convert on third down.
0: 8 to go. Ohio State at their own 33. Of course, it was Juice Williams that led Illinois their upset of then number 1 Ohio State in 2007. Empty backfield for Julian Sain, who looks like he's changing the play with 3 wide to the left, 2 wide to the right. 3rd and 8, Ohio State at their own 33. Snap to Sain. Back at his 25. Sain being chased. Rolls to the right in trouble. He's going to be grabbed. He eludes one defender. He eludes the second one. Moves up the right side and runs it all the way up to his own 40. And he'll step out of bounds at about the 41-yard line. Julian Sain finally forced out by defensive back Taiwan Cox. But when it looked like twice he was going to be sacked, he got off the hook and picks up a first down.
3: Yeah, he felt that pressure, and he kind of ducked down to avoid it all. And then when he ducked down, he realized he wasn't going to go down and took off towards the Ohio State sideline. Knew where he had to go to pick up that first down and got it by a yard.
0: He sure did. And the folks really glad to see Sain do something. He doesn't do a lot. Run with the football.
3: Well, that puts a defense in the bind when you got a running quarterback.
0: 1st and 10, Ohio State at their own 42-yard line. Bo Jackson at tailback. Sain back to pass with some pressure. Shoots that up the left side. Caught at the Ohio State 45 by Mason Williams. And the tight end is dropped immediately by defensive back Xavier Scott. It's Hunter Welsing, who made the grab.
3: I believe that's his first catch of the year.
0: It is a transfer from Northwestern, Hunter Welsing. So 2nd and 7. Ohio State continues this drive of their own 45-yard line with less than 10 to play until halftime. Welsing, 2 career touchdowns when he played for the Wildcats. Bo Jackson, he hit a tailback still off the left hip of Julian Sain. Brock Boyd moving in motion to the right side of the formation. Snap to Sain. Hands it off for Bo Jackson. Straight ahead, he pile drives to about the 47 of Illinois before he is finally brought down by linebacker James Kreutz.
3: They're going to move the chains.
0: Good.
3: I think.
0: They started to.
3: Yeah, they did. Nope. Third and one.
0: And Ohio State right on the ball, and Sayan will take the snap, goes straight ahead. He'll get the first down, moving up to about the 46 of Illinois before Robert Edmondson, linebacker, kills the play.
3: The old quarterback sneak. I haven't seen that a whole lot out of Julian Sayan.
0: No.
3: Well, we did in the Big Ten championship game, but he put a knee down.
0: Yeah. We saw a lot of it before that from Will Howard. So first and 10, Ohio State continues the drive to the 45 of Illinois with 9 to play until halftime, 14-7. Buckeyes lead the Illini. Sayan in a shotgun. Off his left hip is running back Bo Jackson. Snap to Julian Sayan. He sets it as 45. Hoist that one deep down the left side for Jeremiah Smith. And it is batted away at the 5 of Illinois as the Illini had safety Mac Resetic back there to break up that play.
3: Yeah, Resetic got there just in time to get that right hand up and tip that ball away. Good play there by the safety, recognizing that, you know, they didn't show a double, but he got to that number four side as quick as he could.
0: He sure did. Mac Resetic, a senior out of Spring Valley, Illinois. So second and 10. Ohio State at their 45 of the Illini. Sand straight behind his center. Carson Hinsman gets the snap. Julian Sand looking to pull the trigger. Shoots that up the right side. Caught by Devin McEwen at the 35 of Illinois. And he's yanked down by Tywan Cox, defensive back. So McEwen with a grab that gets Ohio State
3: inches
0: near a first down.
3: Third short.
0: Very short. With the ball placed at the 35 of Illinois. Buckeyes quickly get on the ball. Sayan under center is going to take it straight himself again. And he should get the first down as they separate the humanity right at about the 35 of Illinois. So the chains will move on that move by Sayan.
3: That time Illinois tried to bunch it down a little bit with some defensive linemen getting in there and right over the center and the two guards. But he just needed it a yard or half a yard, and they were able to get it.
0: So first and 10, Ohio State at the 35 of Illinois. McEwen wide left, Henry wide right. Jackson behind Sayan in a pistol formation. And we get whistles to stop play.
3: Looks like maybe a timeout.
0: It does appear that way by Brett Bielema, the Illinois
4: first
0: head coach.
4: First timeout of the half, Illinois.
0: 7:54 left until halftime. Timeout on the field with Ohio State leading Illinois 14-7. Today's broadcast is presented by the James at Ohio State. We can break now, right? This is Buckeye football from Learfield.
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0: 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It is 14-7, Ohio State leading Illinois. The Buckeyes have gotten two touchdown passes, Julian Sand to Jeremiah Smith, one of seven, the other of 72 yards, and Jordan Anderson, a 22-yard run for Illinois' touchdown.
3: And the Buckeyes have been better on third down conversions so far. They're 5 of 6. Had 1 3 and out in this ball game, but Julian Sand, quarterback sneaks, will help that third down conversion.
0: Yeah, it will. It's kind of crazy they had the third down issue numbers they had despite winning the game big against Kent State last week.
3: Julian Sain's got, what, three rushing attempts in this game?
0: That might be a career high. And I don't mean that to be disrespectful, but it's just something he hadn't been asked to do a lot of.
3: And it's positive yards.
0: Yeah.
3: He's got 14 yards on those three carries.
0: First and 10, Ohio State in possession of the football at the Illinois 35-yard line. First time in 9 years that Illinois has played here. Used to see the Illini almost every year, it seemed. Not so much anymore. Pistol formation with Sain at quarterback. Bo Jackson behind him at tailback. Smith wide right. McCune wide left. Tight end motioning to the right. And Sain ready to receive the snap. He's got it. Fakes a handoff. Quick screen comes right side. Jeremiah Smith wrestled right to the ground by Tywan Cox. Right around the line of scrimmage, 35-yard line.
3: Yeah, it's a good play there by Tywan Cox. He read what they were trying to do with Jeremiah Smith there, trying to set him up on a screenplay, and he just read it perfectly and was there to make the tackle. And, you know, Jeremiah's not an easy guy to tackle at 222 pounds.
0: It's a couple of young men from Miami out there getting familiar with one another. Second and 10, Ohio State at Illinois' 35-yard line. Julian Sain will work under center Carson Hinsman this time with single receivers to the right and left, tight ends on each side of the line, and Bo Jackson to tailback. Sain gets the snap. Pitches now for Bo Jackson, running right side of the 35 to the 30 of Illinois. Tripped up and stopped right around the Illini 27 by safety Matthew Bailey.
3: Gain of 8.5 there. Good job getting outside, getting wide there. We had two tight ends in the formation. They got the edges blocked and allowed Bo Jackson the opportunity to get out wide.
0: Came to the short side of the field doing that. So third and 2, Ohio State at Illinois 27, moving from right to left. Here at Ohio Stadium, McCune goes wide to the left, wide to the right, Jeremiah Smith. Bo Jackson remains the setback off the left of quarterback Julian Sain. Sain gets the snap, feeds it Bo Jack. No, Sain keeps it running left side, and he's knocked down at the 26-yard line by safety Matthew Bailey. That was quite a collision.
3: Yeah, he just didn't get his blockers out in front of him there. If he would have maybe could have stalled a little bit, but that's hard to do. It looks like they're going for it here.
0: It does. Fourth and 2 is what the scoreboard tells us. The ball for Ohio State at the Illinois 27. Jeremiah Smith will come wide to the right. Two tight ends left side of the line. Offset eye in the backfield with Bo Jackson, the deep back. Sain under center on fourth down for Ohio State at the Illinois 27. Now it appears Sain is trying to change the play.
3: Yeah, that or get him a jump.
0: Mason Williams is the up man in the offset eye. Sain under center continues to bark the cadence. Whistles and flags.
3: Looks like a right tackle flinched there.
4: False start, 67 on the offense, 5-yard penalty, still fourth down.
0: So that most likely will change what Ohio State's going to do,
3: yeah,
0: but maybe not now.
3: They're getting out of that bison jumbo heavy formation and bringing in a few more wide receivers.
0: To go for it on fourth down. That's 7 to go with the ball at Illinois 34.
3: 32, that would be a 49-yard field goal attempt.
0: Jeremiah Smith will go wide to the left, coming wide to the right. Devin McCune, Brandon Ennis, and Nate Roberts with Sain in a shotgun. Bo Jackson off his left hip, fourth down, Ohio State. Snap to Sain. He's at the Illinois 40. Fires up the right side. Caught by Roberts. Dumped at the 25 of Illinois as the stop's made by safety Max Reddish. Resedich. And is that enough? Yes, it
3: yes,
0: is.
3: It
0: first
3: is.
0: Down.
3: Yep.
0: Max Resedich there to get Roberts, but Nate Roberts jumped in the air to grab that
3: he
0: pass.
3: He went high. You're
0: he
3: right.
0: Sure did.
3: And was able to get both hands to the football, pull it down, and a lot of confidence in your quarterback and your receiver there to make that play on fourth and 7.
0: And this drive continues at Illinois' 23-yard line for Ohio State, who leads it 14-7. Henry and Boyd wide left. Smith wide right. Sain gets the snap. Sain looking to throw. Guns up the right side. Caught and then dropped by Jeremiah Smith at the 9 as he came off the right flank. Looked like he had it in his hands for a moment. But once again, Mac Resedich, safety, was there to guard Jeremiah Smith.
3: Looked like that pass was just a little bit behind Jeremiah Smith. If he could have put it a little bit more towards the center of the field, he would have had a chance to come up with that play.
0: He has caught both touchdown throws from Julian Sain today. Second and 10, Ohio State. At the Illinois 23 with 5:02 to play until halftime. Ennis and Smith wide left. McCune wide right. Tight end Roberts on the right side of the line. Sain looking to throw. Looks left. Looks right. Sain now dumps it out on the right side. And it is knocked down for an incomplete pass as Illinois' Pat Farrell on the defensive line jumped up and knocked that pass down.
3: Good vertical there for the nose guard slash defensive tackle inside. Got his hands up to knock that pass as Julian Sain was in the pocket and decided to roll out to his right there to find somebody to dump the pass off to.
0: So now, Jim, third and 10, Ohio State at Illinois 23. McCune and Ennis wide left. Jeremiah Smith wide right, tight end Roberts motioning to the left. Jacoby Jackson in the backfield with Julian Sand on third down. Ohio State inside the 25 of Illinois. Sand to pass. Pressure coming. Fires all being hit. Caught inside the 10-yard line by McCune, who's thrown down at the 10 as Devin McCune made a tough grab with corner Juice Clark guarding him. But the first down keeps the drive going, and it'll make it first and goal, Ohio State.
3: Number 24, Will Holmes, came in there and was able to get through pressure and hit Julian Sand as he's throwing that football down the field. But still had enough time to get it to McCune for that first down.
0: Buckeyes in the Giant Eagle red zone. First and goal as the ball's marked at the Illinois 9. Chris Henry wide left. Jeremiah Smith wide right. Bo Jackson in the backfield next to quarterback Julian Sand. First and goal, Ohio State at the Illini 9. Sand with a snap. Looking, throws quickly. Right corner of the end zone. Jeremiah Smith in the air. Grabs it for a score as Jeremiah Smith outfought the defender who was trying to get up there to grab the football. But it ends up in the hands of Jeremiah Smith. A trio of touchdown passes, Sand to Smith, and Ohio State, thanks to that pass into the right corner of the end zone, has a 20-7 lead.
3: They'll review that to make sure he did get a foot down in bounds there, but no question who they're going to go to when they get close to the goal line. Why not go to Jeremiah Smith?
0: That would be a 9-yard play if it stands.
4: Is being reviewed.
0: But Jeremiah Smith had a defender to fight with in the right corner of the end zone. This official review is brought to you by AAA. Become a AAA Buckeye MVP member today at AAA.com/Buckeyes. As that play is being reviewed at the moment, it is a 20-7 Ohio State lead.
3: Long drive for Ohio State. They started at this drive with 12 minutes and 43 seconds in the second quarter. It's down to 4:12. So
0: that was Tywan Cox that Smith was battling with in the right corner of the end zone. So the play being reviewed with 4 minutes and 12 seconds left until halftime.
3: You get that left foot down?
0: Hard to tell, Jim, looking at it to the big scoreboard here. And Jeremiah, or Julian Sand, had to launch that with a defender right in his face. And we look on the scoreboard, and it does appear, not that our say-so matters, but it does appear that Jeremiah Smith did come down with a foot in the end zone before falling out of bounds. But let's see what the opinion of the people that count.
3: Next year,
0: comes
3: if he's in the
0: with
3: NFL, he'll need 2 feet down, but I think he got one down, that left foot.
0: Well, it is being evaluated by the officiating crew down on the field. 4 minutes and 12 seconds left till halftime. If it stands, it's 20-7 Ohio State with a point after coming.
3: It'll be his 33rd career touchdown if it stands.
0: And for Julian Sand, he's now 42 touchdown passes in his career, if it stands. Remember we used to say, Krenzel to Jenkins, money in the bank?
3: Yeah.
0: I think that applies here now, doesn't it, Jim?
3: Yeah, I think so.
0: Sand to Smith?
3: Yep.
0: Well, they are taking quite a bit of time to look at this, and in most cases, that makes you not feel good about the outcome. But now we're going to find out what the deal is.
3: Upheld.
4: After reviewing the play, the ruling of a touchdown is upheld.
0: All righty. Rack it up. 20-7 Ohio State leading with the PAT unit coming on. Dalton Riggs to snap. Joe McGuire to put it down. And Connor Hawkins, Jr. from Liberty Hills, Texas, and a transfer from Baylor, will attempt to connect on his third PAT try of the day. Riggs in position. Both lines are down and set. Riggs snaps. McGuire spots. Hawkins kicks. And it is up and through the uprights. Chase is proud to be the official bank sponsor of Ohio State Athletics. 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With 4 minutes and 12 seconds left until halftime, this is Buckeye football from Learfield.
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0: 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For more information, the third time they've done it, Julian Sand, a 9-yard TD pass to Jeremiah Smith, plus the point after, and it has given Ohio State a 21-7 lead over Illinois with 4:12 to play until halftime.
3: The Ohio State's groin drive, powered by Honda, celebrating over 40 years of manufacturing right here in Ohio. 19 plays, 96 yards, 8:31. Off the clock, down on the sidelines to Tyler Danberg.
12: It's funny you mentioned those, Jim. 19 plays, 96 yards. Those were the words uttered by offensive coordinator Arthur Smith to the wideouts and the quarterback, Julian Sand. He was so excited, maybe the most excited we've seen him this season. And Julian Sand looked over to Jeremiah Smith and said, "Do you know how many guys were covering you? There were 4 on you, and he still made the grab."
0: Incredible.
3: Well, the last time we had a scoring drive of 15 or more plays was in 2001. It was 17 plays versus Maryland.
0: Wow.
3: And then he also, I see his stat here, completed less than 5 passes in a game. That was at Illinois in 2011. We were 1-4.
0: Probably one of those real windy days there in Champaign. Marcello Diometti to kick it off, an Illinois native, as Khalil Valentine and Aiden Loffrey are back deep for the Illini to await the kickoff. 21-7. Buckeyes leading, and that kick will land in the end zone for a touchback. So the Illinois offense will come out and take over at their own 25-yard line. Of course, the other thing you remember about those games in Champaign, remember the magical year of 2002, Ohio State's first ever overtime game was in Champaign.
3: Of course, 2011, Luke Fickell was the head coach.
0: Oh, yeah, that was a big win in Luke's tenure as head coach. Had two big ones, that one and the one here at Wisconsin when Braxton Miller hit Devin Smith right near the end of the game.
3: Should have beat Nebraska that game.
0: Oh, yeah. If Braxton doesn't get hurt.
3: Yep.
0: Jabari Bennett is in at tailback for Illinois. He's next to the quarterback, Caden Hauser, who gets the snap. Hands to Bennett, started to go up the middle, but he's going to be grabbed and thrown down right about the line of scrimmage, 25-yard line. A whole bunch of Buckeyes led by linebacker Christian Allegro bring Jabari Bennett, the freshman running back, down.
3: Well, defense should be rested up, right?
0: You would think.
3: After an 8-minute drive, 8:31 off the clock.
0: So now it is 2nd and 10, Illinois. They're 25 with 3:49 and counting second quarter. 21-7.
3: Good time for a turnover here before half.
0: Yes, is the Ohio State lead, 21-7. The Illini huddling and being very deliberate, which is kind of the opposite of what we had guessed we might see. Now quickly out of the huddle, 3 receivers come wide to the left. Jabari Bennett remains in the backfield next to Caden Hauser. And the quarterback throws on the left side where it is caught. And the receiver Robinson dumped at the 35 by safety Earl Little. That's going to be enough to give Illinois a first down.
3: Yeah, we only had 2 defenders that way. Earl Little got over there late, but Caden Hauser recognized that they had 3 receivers, only 2 defenders on that side. Until Earl Little got over there late and went to that open receiver and picked up that first down.
0: Robinson caught a Hail Mary, much like we saw last week at the end of their first half against UAB a few weeks ago. 1st and 10, Illinois at their own 35-yard line.
3: Prayers answered.
0: Sometimes. Caden Hauser, quarterback, straight behind his center Renfro in a shotgun. Robinson, who caught that pass in motion, handoff will go to Bennett running right side, and Peyton Pierce, linebacker, will wrestle him down right around the Illinois 38. Jabari Bennett goes down.
3: They are being patient on this drive. Let's see if they up the tempo here. Maybe at this pace, they'll just have one more play before the two-minute timeout.
0: Yes. And this play will be second and six, Illinois, at their own 39-yard line.
3: Illinois will get the ball to start the third quarter after deferring the coin toss.
0: Well, you can time them with a sundial right now at their pace. Now they break the huddle quickly. Dixon and Robinson go wide to the right. Clement wide left for quarterback Caden Hauser, who's in a shotgun. Javari Bennett next to him. Illinois looking at second and six.
3: I thought they had a run
0: from their
3: own
0: 39. Yep. Well, they don't have to. We get the two-minute timeout. That was their game. Timeout on the field. 2 minutes left of the half. 21-7, Ohio State leading Illinois. Today's broadcast presented by the James at Ohio State. 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
0: 2 minutes left till hot dogs and soda pops at halftime. 21-7, Ohio State leading Illinois here in Columbus. 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
0: 21-7, Buckeyes ahead of the Illini. All three Ohio State TDs. Jeremiah Smith TD catches from Julian Sand. Illinois score a 22-yard touchdown run from Jordan Anderson.
3: Ohio State has 275 yards at half. They've had 35 offensive plays. Illinois 22 offensive plays here. So Illinois will probably turn up the tempo here. Now just 2 minutes to go. They didn't want to see the Buckeyes get the ball back. Another opportunity. So the defense has to do what they do. Take one away.
0: And as you mentioned, Illinois will get the ball to start the third quarter by deferring the coin toss they won to start the day.
3: Buckeyes got James Smith out there and defensive tackle John Walker. Kenyatta Jackson, Bo Atkinson on that defensive front. James Smith left the field against Kent State in a golf cart. I thought he was going to be out, but
0: good news.
3: Guess he's okay, just sprained his elbow a little bit.
0: Second and six, Illinois at their own 39-yard line. Khalil Valentine back into tailback. He's off the left hip of quarterback Caden Hauser, who has three receivers out wide to the right now, one of them. We come motion to the left side of the formation. Snap to Hauser. Back to throw. Quick toss comes Valentine. Left side wide open. 50. 40 of Ohio State. Gets to the Buckeye 30 and shoved out of bounds just past the 30-yard line as Jalen McLean, safety, finally bumped Valentine out. He had a wide open path and gives Illinois a big first down.
3: Boy, we're not getting lined up right on defense. There's guys just wide open out there. So somebody is not understanding. Of course, you got to give Barry Looney Jr. credit, the offensive coordinator for Illinois. He's the longest tenured offensive coordinator in the Big Ten at 5 years.
0: Ball at the 28 of Ohio State for that Illinois offense that Coach Looney operates with. Minute 54 left of the half. 21-7 Ohio State leading, but Illinois marching.
3: 43-yard, another big play.
0: Clement and Robinson wide to the right. Coming wide to the left is Colin Dixon from Talmadge, Ohio. Valentine to the backfield next to his quarterback, Caden Hauser. First down, Illinois at the Ohio State 28-yard line. Hauser gets the snap, back to pass. Rolling and being chased left side, takes off running, gets to the 26, and that's where he's taken down by linebacker Christian Allegro at the Ohio State 26. And Ohio State's going to take a timeout with a minute 47 left in the half.
4: First timeout of the half, Ohio State.
0: Oh, Christian Allegro, the senior from Darien, Connecticut, and the Wisconsin transfer, was right on the spot to make that stop.
3: James Smith applied the pressure inside, flushed Hauser out of the pocket to his left, and then you've seen Christian Allegro able to make that tackle after a gain of three.
0: Of course, Allegro, while playing with the Badgers last year, broke his hand playing against Ohio State when he made a tackle of Bo Jackson, but he didn't hold it against anybody. He transferred to Ohio State. So right now, Illinois is looking at 2nd and 8 with a ball at the Ohio State 26-yard line. Down on the field to Tyler.
12: Well, Paul, with Illinois marching down the field, it's worth noting in warmups, kicker Ethan Machowski hit as large as 60 yards out, heading towards that north end.
0: His career long is 59. His long of this year is 51. 2nd and 8, Illinois at the Ohio State 26-yard line. Braden Trimble wide to the right. Hudson Clement, Colin Dixon wide left. In the backfield is Illinois' Jordan Anderson, who scored their touchdown. He'll now motion out to the left. And Hauser alone in the backfield looking to throw. Tumps it out on the left side where it's caught by Dixon. And he's brought down by corner Jermaine Matthews by the foot at the Ohio State 25, bringing up a course and third down.
3: Yeah, no gain.
4: Second timeout, Ohio State.
0: That comes with a minute 41 left in the half.
3: So it'll be 3rd and 7. Ohio State uses 2 timeouts. We're hoping they get a stop here and maybe a field goal attempt that they'll get the ball back on offense and see if they can put another drive there in the end zone before half. But you got to get a stop here and force them to a field goal attempt.
0: Machowski, who is from Spokane, Washington, 4 for 5 on the year. He spent 2 years at Texas A&M, then in a year at Illinois, then a year at Washington, now back in Champaign.
3: Illinois 2 of 4 so far in this game on third down conversions. And obviously this will be a big one if they can come up with a play here. So expect some gadget plays to be called here.
0: Something Brett Bielema has been known for during his time as a head coach. 21-7 Ohio State leading. A minute 41 left until halftime. It is 2nd and 7. Illinois possessing the ball at Ohio State's 25-yard line.
3: Got to get him lined up properly.
0: From the sideline, Khalil Valentine will be a tailback. Stationed in the backfield with quarterback Caden Hauser. Colin Dixon, Hudson Clement, and Brayden Trimble wide to the right. 2nd and 7, Illinois at the Ohio State 25-yard line. 21-7, Buckeyes leading late second quarter. Hauser out of the gun, gets the snap. Back to throw, throws middle of the field, incomplete. That one going right for Trimble right near the goal line where he was covered. Leroy Roker was back there with Sanchez. But Hauser missed Trimble, and Illinois is going to send out their field goal unit.
3: Buckeyes brought in number 34, Kari Weidler. He played nose tackle there. They double-teamed him, so we didn't get a whole lot of pass rush there. But the pass was end up being incomplete, overthrown, and we'll settle for a field goal attempt.
0: A 43-yard try by Ethan Machowski. Patrick Mahoney, the long snapper. Lars Rau is the holder. He'll put it down at the 33. Mahoney over the ball. Rau calling for it. Puts it down. Machowski with a kick for a 43-yard field goal. It is in the air, and he knocks that through the uprights to get Illinois 3 more points. It is 21-10. Favor Ohio State with a minute 32 left until halftime.
3: Well, plenty of time for Ohio State. One timeout. We'll use the sidelines. We've seen them have success end a half. Obviously, last week, the Hail Mary for 49 yards, and they're able to do it against Ball State, too, right before the end of half, take a 2-minute drive into the end zone.
4: For Illinois, number 37 is now number 93.
0: And now we'll see what Illinois' kickoff plan will be as well, too. You've seen Machowski so far try and boom them both into the end zone. Ohio State has back to return the kick, ostensibly, Brandon Ennis and Devin McCune. We have not seen Legend Bay in kick return formation, I don't believe, Jim, since the first game of the year.
3: Yep. He ran 2 stop signs in that game.
0: He did. One blatantly. with a teammate waving his arms at him not to run. 21-10, Ohio State on top. Ethan Machowski, who booted a field goal, will kick it off for Illinois. Drives on one with the right foot. And that's going to be a fair catch way for and made by Devin McCune. So Ohio State will have it at their own 25-yard line with a minute 32 to play until halftime.
3: Yeah, good job there to fair catch. You don't want to take any time. You know, it's all precious now with 1:32. So Ohio State, let's see if they can find some magic again before the end of the half. Julian Sain, 15 of 20, 202 yards and three touchdowns to Jeremiah Smith.
0: Yes, of course, last week right before the half, they hit a Hail Mary, a 49-yarder to Brandon Innes in the end zone against Kent State. So here comes Ohio State. Two wide each direction. Julian Sain straight behind center with Jacoby Jackson next to him, a tailback. Illinois softens up the back end of their defense. First and 10, Ohio State at their own 25. Snap to Sain. Pressure coming. He looks, throws left side. Caught Jeremiah Smith at the 35. Wrestled immediately out of bounds at the 35 by Jaquan Morris. Defensive back. That's enough for a first down.
3: Yep. They decided to bring five. They had three linemen down, and then they brought a linebacker and guy from the secondary. So they end up bringing five guys. Ohio State was able to pick that up.
0: First and 10, Ohio State at their own 35. Smith goes wide to the left. Brock Boyd wide to the right with Chris Henry. Jacoby Jackson remains a tailback next to Sain, who's in the shotgun. Sain gets the snap, hands it to Jacoby Jackson, running straight ahead, and he's crashed down right at about the 39-yard line. Illinois was ready for him, and making that stop for the Illini was Will Holmes, defensive lineman.
3: Ohio State will get right back in the line of scrimmage for this next play.
0: Second and six with the ball to their own 39. Snap to Sain quickly. He looks to throw quickly, lifts that up the left side, where it is caught, and Roberts, the tight end, goes out of bounds at the Ohio State 49-yard line. Going up the left side, that was near the first down flag, covered by Tanner Heckel out of the secondary.
3: Nate Roberts had four catches coming into the ball game, has three in the first half of this game.
0: And that is a first down on that catch by Roberts, who one of those catches last week was for a touchdown. 1:08 to play until halftime. 21-10, Ohio State leading. First down, Buckeyes with the ball to their own 46-yard line. Smith wide to the left. Two others wide to the right, Innes and McCune, with Jacoby Jackson next to quarterback Julian Sain. And out of the shotgun, Sain back to pass. He's at his own 35, rolling to the right. Sain runs up to his own 40. He's at his own 44. Runs it up to the 50 and forced out of bounds at the 49 of Illinois. Forced out by Xavier Scott, defensive back. So Sain picks up positive yardage with a minute to play in the half.
3: Boy, I think if he had cut that up right around the numbers, he would have picked up a lot more yards. He kind of stretched that out toward the sideline. Ran out of room, but still got a positive gain, a gain of four.
0: They mark it right exactly at the 50-yard line. Devin McCune, Brandon Innes wide left, Jeremiah Smith wide right for Ohio State, who is second and six with a minute to play until halftime. Buckeyes right at the ball in the midfield, leading 21-10. Snap to Sam. Brings it back to throw with a right arm, sends that to Smith, caught at the 42 of Illinois, shoved out of bounds at the Illini 40 by corner Juice Clark. First down to Jeremiah Smith.
3: Well, they're moving it right down the field.
0: And right. Doing it quickly.
3: Let's see if they can get some points here before the end of the half. They're going to get some fresh wide receivers in the ballgame.
0: Yes, they are. And the clock, 55 seconds left until intermission. Ohio State is going to look out of the huddle as going Philip Bell and Chris Henry wide to the left. Wide to the right, Brock Boyd, along with a tight end, Mason Williams. Bo Jackson in the backfield with Julian Sain. And Sain at midfield, looking to throw. Being chased, Sain rolling, tosses right side. One-handed grab as a penalty flag comes out. Bo Jackson racing through defenders, taken down at the Illinois 26-yard line by safety Mac Resetich. Let's see what the flag's about.
3: Yeah,
0: as it stands, it's first down. Oh, then.
3: Yeah, I thought Ishmael Conte got held on that play by one of our guys. You know, with those wide receivers in there, they're probably thinking a screen.
4: Holding. 86 of the offense. 10-yard penalty from the spot of the foul. Still first down.
0: That would be tight end Mason Williams.
3: So it'll be first and 20.
0: And Illinois coach Brett Bielema is walking all the way across toward the Ohio State sideline. He must tell you there's an injured player down here in front of the Ohio State bench.
3: Okay.
0: I was going to say.
3: Well, maybe that was the closest restroom or something.
4: Official's timeout for an injury to a player of the defense.
0: And not sure who that is, but Bielema came walking all the way over there. I was having flashbacks of Greg Schiano.
3: Yeah.
0: That fake punt.
3: It's like maybe number 16, Paul?
0: Which would be Tanner Heckel, young man who won a state championship in the state of Kansas playing eight-man football.
3: Nothing wrong with eight-man football.
0: especially if you can win a state title doing it. Right. It is Tanner Heckel. He'll go walking with a little bit of a limp back toward the Illinois sideline.
3: Basically, you just take away the tackles and a wide receiver or running back. Go from 11 to 8.
0: 46 seconds left until halftime. It is 21-10, Ohio State leading Illinois. And scoreboard is saying, that can't be right. Scoreboard saying,
3: first and 18?
0: Yeah, I guess that is right. Okay, so
3: spot on the foul?
0: Three, yeah, because of the penalty, yes. Three wide to the left. Chris Henry wide right for quarterback Julian Sanders. Got Isaiah West in the backfield. First and 18, Ohio State at the 50-yard line. Sand gets the snap. Sets it as 42. Zips out up the left side, and it is caught by Nate Roberts, who chugs his way to the Illinois 30 before he is finally stopped by linebacker Ismail Conte. First down to Nate Roberts.
3: First and 18, he got about 19, so we'll mark at 30 and play some football.
0: With 37 seconds left in the half, Buckeyes get the snap for the Illinois 30. Sand on top, heaves that one downfield, caught at the 10-yard line. Phillip Bell taken down inside the 10 to make it first and goal for Ohio State. Matthew Bailey, safety, was covering him. Buckeyes in the Giant Eagle red zone. First and goal with that ball placed at the 7 of Illinois.
3: That tempo caught him a little bit. Illinois wasn't in position there on defense, and Coach Bielema will use a timeout.
0: How about Phillip Bell, redshirt freshman, making that big catch, young man from Mission Viejo, California.
4: Illinois.
0: So, Buckeyes with a chance to try and add more points with 28 seconds left until halftime, leading already 21-10. You know, Jeremiah Smith's hogging all the touchdown passes, but now Julian Sands spreading it around. Nate Roberts and Phillip Bell.
3: Yeah, 1, 2, 3, 4, 5, 6, 7 different receivers for Ohio State have caught passes here in this first half. Well, I thought they used two timeouts. Well, they said final timeout, but they still have one on the board. So I think, yeah.
0: Okay.
3: I had to check my notes, Skip.
0: It's easy to confuse us sometimes.
3: Yeah.
0: Don't help that. 28 seconds left in the half. It'll be first and goal, Ohio State, to the Illinois 7. Buckeyes trying to increase a 21-10 lead over Illinois.
3: I respect authority when the official says it. I think he's right.
0: I understand. Innes and Smith wide right. McCune wide left for quarterback Julian Sand. He's got Isaiah West in the backfield with him. Sand in a shotgun. Gets the snap from the Illinois 15 looking to throw. Sand will heave that into the end zone. Back of the end zone incomplete and over the head of Brandon Innes, who is covered back there by safety Matthew Bailey.
3: He looked at Jeremiah Smith, but he had two defenders draping him, and why wouldn't you? He's had three touchdowns in his first half. They don't want to give him number four. Four for four.
0: We had some photographers that went down, but they all appear to be okay.
3: Back him up.
0: 23 seconds left, and they have second and goal, Ohio State of the Illinois 7. Boyd wide left. Smith and Henry wide right. Bo Jackson to the backfield to the right of quarterback Julian Sand. Buckeyes at the 7 of the Illini late in the second quarter. Sand in the shotgun, receives the snap, looks to throw. Sand now rolling to his right, slides to his left. Sand with an avenue, runs to the 10, to the 5. He dives to the pylon and should get in. Julian Sand, yes he does, for his second rushing touchdown of the season. Julian Sand on a 7-yard scamper as the seas parted, and his scramble makes it 27-10, Ohio State.
3: That's a code breaker for the defense, and they never expect number 10 to run out of the pocket. Well, this year he has. As Paul mentioned, that's his second rushing touchdown of his career. Two of them in the first four games for Ohio State. So they talked about him having the ability to do that. He added about 10 pounds of muscle and took it right down to the field.
0: Wow. Wasn't sure he was going to tuck it and run, but he sure did. PAT unit on. Dalton Riggs to snap, Joe McGuire to put it down, and Connor Hawkins to kick for Ohio State's 28th point of the game. And here's the kick, but I thought I heard whistles blowing as he kicked them through the uprights. Okay.
3: Delay?
4: No. False start. 96, 5-yard penalty. Try will be from the 8.
0: All right.
3: All right, back him up.
0: Back him up. With 15 seconds left in the half. A half that has seen Ohio State so far score 27 points, trying for 28. To get a 28-10 lead over Illinois. So that ball will be put down at the 16-yard line for the point after try.
3: Almost like an NFL PAT.
0: Yeah, I was just thinking the same thing, Jim. Dalton Riggs crouched over the football to snap it. Sends it to McGuire. The kick by Hawkins for the PAT is up, and Hawkins connects to make it 28-10. Ohio State leading Illinois with 15 seconds left until halftime.
3: The Ohio State scoring drive powered by Honda, celebrating over 40 years of manufacturing right here in Ohio. 10 plays, 75 yards, 117 off the clock. So that's 3 2-minute drives we've seen Ohio State have success before the end of the half so far this year.
0: All when it appeared Illinois was trying, going into the 2-minute timeout, to keep Ohio State from getting the ball in their hands.
3: Yep. So, got to think, though, depending on this kickoff return, and I'm sure...
4: For Illinois, number 21 is now number 93.
3: We'll try to kick it deep.
0: Khalil Valentine and Aidan Loffrey, the top two tailbacks for Illinois, are back to return this kick. They are minus a young man by the name of Jason Platt, a transfer from Florida Atlantic that they hoped would be their kick returner. Marcello Diametti with a kickoff, boots that in the air with the right foot, and Illinois is going to let that land in the end zone for a touchback. So they'll have the ball to their own 25-yard line with 15 seconds left until halftime. The Illini will have the ball to start the third quarter. Would you guess nothing risky from the Illini here?
3: Hey, I mean, you hate to get a turnover, right? So I would say maybe a run. They've had some big runs.
0: They sure have.
3: You know, I would say a conservative call here. You don't want to give up more points right before the end of half.
0: No, you don't. Caden Hauser, the quarterback, brings the Illini to their own 25-yard line.
3: And they got three receivers out there, so they're going to throw.
0: Aidan Loffrey is a tailback. Two of those receivers to the right, one to the left. As Hauser out of the shotgun, gets the snap from Renfro. Hands it off on a draw, and running it straight ahead is Aidan Loffrey, and he moves all the way up to the Ohio State 39, where he's knocked down to the ground, running straight ahead, and that play gets made by Leroy Roker, defensive back, with 8 seconds left in the half. The Illini are going to get right on the ball.
3: Timeout.
0: Ohio State 39, and they spike it.
3: Down to 7 seconds. So that took 1 second.
0: So let's see what Brett Bielema and his offensive coaching staff trying.
3: So that last play, Hauser rolled out to his right, and as he was rolling out to his right, handed off to the back, come underneath to the left.
0: Colin Dixon comes in. He was not in the previous play. Young man out of Talmadge, Ohio, who's been the favored receiving threat.
3: Might be a Hail Mary.
0: First and 10, Illinois with the ball to their own 38-yard line. And we get a whistle and a timeout taken by Ohio State this time.
3: Yeah, see how they line up. Coach Patricia out there.
4: Final timeout of the half.
3: Out there
4: Ohio State.
3: On the field talking to his defenders right now.
0: Yep.
3: Tim Walton out there.
0: Again, we mentioned Illinois got a Hail Mary at the end of the first half of their game against UAB when Caden Hauser heaved one that Ty Robinson pulled in. A play that was almost very, very similar to the one last week with Julian Sand and Brandon Innes of Ohio State.
3: Yeah, you don't want to get too deep. You give up something underneath. Illinois still has one timeout, so if you give up, you know, what's field goal range for a 59-yarder?
0: That's his career long.
3: Yeah, that's Machowski. Probably right around the 40, right? So
0: yeah,
3: you're talking a 20-yard gain. They can get a timeout. They can maybe have a field goal attempt before the end of the half. Anything much longer than that would probably take up too much time.
0: So, again, 7 seconds left of the half. Illinois first and 10 at their own 39-yard line. Well, the ball's actually placed at the 40. 28-10 is the Ohio State lead. Three wide to the right. Single flanker to the left for Caden Hauser. The Illinois quarterback, Loffrey, at tailback next to him. Out of the shotgun, Hauser with the ball back at his 31. Hauser looks, being chased, throws on the run upfield and sails that out of bounds by nobody wearing his color jersey. Kari Wilder was back there pressuring the play. And a half comes to an end as the clock is showing zeros unless something's happened. I didn't see a flag out there.
3: Yeah, they're keeping them on the sidelines.
4: Please put 1 second back on the game clock.
3: Uh-oh.
4: 1 second on the game clock.
0: Are we in Ann Arbor?
3: Oh.
0: I think that's what a lot of the people to stands were thinking.
3: Yeah. Here we go.
0: Second and 10, Illinois with a ball at the 40-yard line on their side of the field. Clement and Trimble go wide to the right. Dixon wide left. Snap to Caden Hauser. Gives it on a draw handoff, and his running back, Loffrey, is going to run to the 50-yard line. Comes left side. Gets to the Ohio State 44, and he is taken out of bounds at the Ohio State 44-yard line by Peyton Pierce. And that brings the half to an end here in Columbus. It is 28-10. Ohio State leading Illinois. Skip Mossick will have our halftime show coming up next. 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
19: Welcome back, everybody. Halftime at Ohio Stadium in Columbus, joined as always by Ohio State Athletic Director Ross Bjork. And Ross, last weekend, the Ohio State Golf Club hosted the annual Corn Ferry Tour playoff event with the Nationwide Children's Championship. Now, we know what it's like for football and basketball to be on a national stage, but what does it mean for Ohio State and the OSU Golf Club to be featured like that each year?
20: Yeah, you know, Skip, it's really great that you bring that up. You know, our golf club just has so much equity and so much pride and passion in this community. I don't know how many people I run to just about every week that, you know, they've never played Scarlet. They've never been on the OSU Golf Club, and it's sort of a destination place. So to be able to host a tournament that's a professional tournament of this magnitude, a great partnership with Nationwide and the things they do for charity. And there was a great ceremonial first tee shot on Thursday morning that brings out a lot of emotion. You know, you have Nationwide Children's Hospital as a beneficiary, so many tie-ins to the community. But what it does is it really just elevates our course as a destination place. You know, it has so much credibility in the game of golf. And then our staff, you know, we've had a lot of damage out there this summer. We had trees knocked down during the one storm back in August. We've had a lot of rain, and the course looked awesome. So credit, you know, to Mark Lucas and Dennis and, you know, BK and the team out there that just does a great job. And it really is a crown jewel of our athletic department, and it probably doesn't get as much attention that it really has in terms of the stature of it. So I'm glad you brought it up, and really proud of our team out there, and there's more to come with the golf course and the future of it.
19: Yeah, I was going to ask you about that, Ross. I mean, facilities, as nice as they are, you know, like many things over time, you know, upgrades are needed. We keep hearing rumblings. I guess anything in the works or planning stages for the course or club?
20: Yeah, Skip, we always say the athletic department's always under construction. We've always got something going on, whether it's the stadium, whether it's projects. So yeah, we have launched a comprehensive study to really look at the OSU golf clubhouse. It is an aging building. We have a pro shop that is separate from the rest of the clubhouse. You know, we really think we can make more of a grand entrance and really look at, you sort of have a golf layer to the clubhouse. You have a hospitality entertainment layer. You have the infrastructure layer. So, and then when we host a tournament like this, you know, we host the Corn Ferry Tour, you know, we want that facility to be able to be more hospitable and more of an entertainment destination. So, we're working on a study. We really believe we can generate the revenue to support that project. We have a great membership base out there. So we're working on that. And later this fall, we will talk a lot about our facility projects, from the Woody Hayes project to the ice hockey arena to our new academic center to the golf course clubhouse. There's lots of things in the work. We want to do a better job of telling the Jack Nicklaus story We think the location of that can be at the golf course. Working on a lot of things like that that make a lot of sense, and more to come. So I think our fans and donors will be excited about the plans for all of our facilities. But the golf course will be unique because it has such a special place.
1: It's Ohio State Athletic Director Ross Bjorka. The golf days are getting numbered here, Ross, but thanks for talking a little golf this afternoon.
20: You better get it in before November settles in. That's right. Get those rounds in, and let's keep trucking on the football field as well. Go Bucks.
19: Again, that score here at the half.

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4: Skip Mossick back at Ohio Stadium in Columbus, joined as always by Ohio State President Ravi Bellum-Khanda. 28-10. Buckeyes here in the first half. What do you think the first half so far?
6: Great to have Big Ten play, although it's always interesting when there's 1 second on the clock put back at the end of half there. No, we're looking good. I'm delighted. Also, I want to say congratulations to 9 legendary Buckeyes who were inducted into the Hall of Fame last night. J.T. Barrett, Jincy Dunn, Nick Swisher, some all-time greats, extraordinary athletes and leaders who embody the just excellence that we have at Ohio State.
4: Well, in addition to Hall of Fame weekend, today's game is also the annual Buckeyes for a Cancer-Free World game presented by the James. Tell us a little bit about what that means.
6: Yeah, Skip, if you see folks around the stadium wearing lavender accessories across, you know that it's the universal color for cancer awareness. And I don't know if there's anyone in the world who hasn't had a family member, a loved one impacted by cancer. And it's a devastating diagnosis. But the good news is that we're celebrating survivorship today. Mm-hmm. There are 18 million cancer survivors living in the United States today. Many, many Ohioans, I'm fortunate. And that is a wonderful credit to research and discovery that's helping improve early detection, which improves treatment, effective treatments, and ultimately the goal is to save even more lives. So Ohio State is an incredible leader in this space. The work done by our cancer researchers, our physicians, nurses, support staff in the James, our Wexner Medical Center, it's a major reason why patients and families today have more reason to hope than ever before. And the James, I don't know if you know, is the third largest cancer hospital in the entire United States, consistently ranked as one of the best, and people are working every day relentlessly to make us a cancer-free world, and we won't stop until that dream is a reality.
4: Well, we are all very fortunate. We hear it all the time to have a place like that here in our own backyard. If you or a loved one's dealing with cancer, there's no better place to go than the James.
6: Absolutely, no question. We're fortunate to have many high-quality healthcare centers in Ohio and the region, but the James is a destination of choice when you need care that's backed up by world-class research, the top scientists, and the healthcare professionals. In fact, Ohio State is the only NCI, National Cancer Institute, designated comprehensive cancer center in the region. We have 1,700 cancer researchers at the James, representing 12 of our 15 colleges, another 200-plus oncologists that provide the best care possible to anyone who needs it in our region. When you're treated at the James, you're also treated as a whole person and not just the patient. And there's a certain ethos that I'm very proud of about that.
4: You mentioned the researchers. We know the importance of continued medical research here with the goal of increasing the number of cancer survivors even higher than the 18 million mark that you mentioned.
6: It's such a worthy goal, Skip. I've heard the CEO of the James, Dr. Kim Rathmel, who's amazing, talk about what it means when you look at a patient in the eye and say,

0: You're cancer free now. You know, that's a special thing. And imagine a world where we get to say that to every patient who walks through the James and one of our facilities. In fact, that's what university research is about. You know, you hear the numbers about the data, it's $1.68 billion, we're number 12th in the country. All that is good, but what it actually means behind the data is that the life-saving power of research, where we are inventing new medicines, having 3,000 clinical trials at the Wexner Medical Center, and helping our families fight cancer. This relentless pursuit of excellence is embodied here at Ohio State. It is our land-grant mission, and we're really proud of the James and the amazing people there helping save the lives of family, friends, and neighbors.
1: Well, lastly, we know there's always news happening at Ohio State. Anything you'd like to mention before we wrap things up?
0: No, Skip, we are an amazing, consequential, comprehensive university, and our deans, our faculty, our staff are pursuing really bold things worth doing. And we learned this week that we climbed one spot to number 14, and we're just getting going amongst the public universities. Now, rankings don't tell us everything we need to know, but I can tell you that Ohio and Ohioans have reason to be proud of this great university and the Buckeye excellence that we have. I'm really pleased that it's being recognized even more widely.
1: Congrats on that. Ohio State President Ravi Bellamkonda, thanks for joining us. As always, we'll chat again next week when we're at Iowa, okay?
0: Thank you. Let's have a great second half.
1: All right, again, here at the half, Ohio State 28, Illinois 10. Up next, a quick check of your college football scoreboard. 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
1: Again, halftime here in Columbus, Ohio State 28, Illinois 10. 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One other Big Ten game currently underway. Late first quarter in College Park, Maryland and UCLA are scoreless. Top 25, third quarter, Texas leads at Tennessee 10-3. Also early in the third, Texas Tech up on Sam Houston 28-14. Halftime, Wake Forest a 24-21 lead at number 16, Louisville. 28-10, Ohio State leads Illinois. Halftime here in Columbus. Paul and Jim back to preview the second half next. 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
13: Yeah, here's some of the stats at halftime. Ohio State has 360 total yards on 45 plays, 272 yards passing, 18 rushes for 88 yards. They've had the ball for 18 minutes and 22 seconds, 6 of 8 on third down conversions, 1 for 1 on fourth down. For Illinois, they've had the ball 11 minutes and 23 seconds. With that, they've got 30 offensive plays for 221 yards, 129 yards passing, 92 yards rushing on 12 carries. Jeremiah Smith, 8 catches for 150 yards, 3 touchdowns at half.
12: And again, our score here at the half, 28-10, Ohio State ahead of Illinois. This is Buckeye football from Learfield.
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12: 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Again, it is 28-10, Ohio State leading Illinois. The Buckeyes have gotten 3 touchdown passes, Julian Sand to Jeremiah Smith, and then Julian Sand ran for 7 yards for a score. Illinois' touchdown came on a 22-yard Jordan Anderson run, and they got a field goal of 43 yards from Ethan Machowski.
13: Yeah, he's got 6 carries for 26 yards. That one touchdown you talked about, and he's got a long of 8, so he's our second leading. He's got as many rushing attempts as Bo Jackson does.
12: Which makes you think about one of the people who was inducted into the OSU Athletics Hall of Fame last night, JT Barrett.
13: Yep.
12: Kind of what we used to see from him. Well, kind of.
13: Yeah, JT could do a little bit of everything, right? I mean, just, you know, now obviously doing a good job coaching quarterbacks. He might have to coach some toughness into Caleb Williams with the Chicago Bears, but besides that, doing a great job.
12: Always remember that, what was it, an 80-yard touchdown run up in that freezing cold weather in Minnesota? That was the game where Skip Mossick stole the comforter from the hotel. It was 7 degrees when we walked into the stadium that morning. I think by the time we left, it was 21 degrees. Skip didn't really do that, but we like to tell people that he did.
19: Somebody thought so.
13: He returned it.
12: Yeah. Kickoff by Marcello Diametti of Ohio State. A fair catch waved for by Aiden Loffrey of Illinois in the end zone. So the Illini will have the football. First and 10 at their own 25-yard line. Ohio State leading 28-10, trying to get what would be an 11th consecutive victory over the Illini.
13: Aiden Loffrey has 3 carries for 70 yards.
12: Oh, average 7.2 coming into the game today. That average would be in pretty good shape.
13: He's at 23.3 today, so that'll jump.
12: Yeah. So here comes the Illini offense, led by Caden Hauser, fifth-year quarterback out of Anaheim. Started his career at Michigan State, played at East Carolina. Now he's a member of the Fighting Illini.
13: St. John Bosco High School.
12: Yes, Aiden Loffrey behind him, a tailback and a pistol set. Single receivers right and left. And the first down handoff will go to Loffrey. Running up the middle, brings it wide to the left. He's got room to the 30, gets to his own 35, and that's where he is shoved out of bounds by Jermaine Matthews, Ohio State corner.
13: Boy, he's got quick feet. He took that up behind the line of scrimmage, followed his left guard, bounced it out to the D gap, which is outside the tight end, and then over, pushed out of bounds on Ohio State sideline after a gain of 9.
12: He ran for a touchdown against Ohio State last year in Champaign.
13: A little below his average of 23, but
12: yeah,
13: still
12: really.
13: A gain of 9.
12: Second and 1 on that gain of 9, Illinois at their own 34. Loffrey off the right hip of his quarterback, Caden Hauser, who has 2 wideouts flanked out to the right. Snap to Hauser, feeds Loffrey again. Up the middle he goes this time, and he's going to be knocked down right at about the 37-yard line by defensive lineman Jason Moore of Ohio State.
13: You got to tighten things up still a little bit on there. T.J. Alford in there for linebacker for Ohio State right now was helped on that tackle.
12: And it is a first down on that run by Loffrey.
13: So they got T.J. and Riley Pettijohn in their linebackers right now.
12: We anticipated some rotation like that might happen.
13: And Christian Allegro's out there playing some outside linebacker.
12: First and 10, Illinois at their own 38-yard line. Early third quarter, 28-10, Ohio State leading. Caden Hauser in a shotgun, gets the snap, back at his own 30 to pass. Pressure coming, he pump fakes, now fires up middle, and it is almost intercepted, but falls to the ground at the Illinois 45, where Jermaine Matthews, Ohio State corner, was in position to get what would have been his fourth career pick, but he couldn't grab it.
13: Edric Houston on a nice pass rush here. He picked up the guard and took him about 2 or 3 yards into the backfield and made Caden Hauser have to step up into that pocket.
12: So it will be second and 10, Illinois. Ownership of the ball at their own 38-yard line with 13:46 to play in the third quarter. Clement and Trimble go wide to the right. Dixon wide left for Illinois and quarterback Caden Hauser. Loffrey in the backfield with him. Center Jake Renfro over the football. Snaps it to Caden Hauser, who looks quickly, throws left side, where it is caught by the tight end, who is pushed out of bounds at the Illinois 42, and that's where Abney is knocked out by safety Earl Little. Christian Abney is. It brings up a course and third down.
13: They have some work here to do on third down. Ohio State, the first half, held them to 3 of 6 on third down conversions and need to find a way to get off the field here.
12: Devin Stoffel will come in as the tight end. Valentine was out there. He goes out. 3rd and 5, as you said, Jim. Illinois, their own 43-yard line. Stoffel will go wide to the right along with Trimble and Clement. Two receivers flank to the left, leaving an empty backfield for quarterback Caden Hauser. Gets the snap, runs it himself left side, gets to his own 45, and he'll be knocked out of bounds at the 48 on his own side of the field as Ohio State was able to get Christian Allegro, linebacker, to crash him out of bounds. But that'll move the sticks for Illinois.
13: Yep. Quarterback design run all the way. They go empty backfield, so you think they're going to throw the football, and Edge has got a little soft there as he took that and had a lead blocker out in front of him. One of the offensive linemen pulled around there and was able to pick up the first.
12: Ball placed between the Illinois 48 and 49 yard line, giving them a fresh set of downs early in the third quarter. Jordan Anderson is the tailback to the right of his quarterback, Caden Hauser. Snap to Hauser, fakes a handoff to Anderson, lofts a pass down the left side of the field for Clemente, completed the Ohio State 30, but a penalty flag will come out because of the coverage that corner Devin Sanchez had on Hudson Clemente, the intended receiver.
13: Yeah, a little handsy there on that, and they called him. We got away with one of those in the first half. Jay Timmons did. And that time
20: pass interference for six of the defense. 15-yard penalty, automatic first down.
13: They get 15 yards and DPI.
12: And get into Ohio State territory. 12:32 on the third quarter clock. 28-10, Ohio State leading Illinois. As the Illini shuttle some players in and out. Coming into the lineup, after looking like he's first was going to leave, was Hudson Clement, who that ball was thrown for.
13: It's the fifth penalty called against Ohio State.
12: First and 10, Illinois, the Ohio State 37. Clement and Dixon wide to the right. Two men in the backfield surrounding quarterback Caden Hauser, who gets the snap, back to pass. Hauser screens it out on the right side, caught by Loffrey at the Ohio State 37, gets to the 35, and that's all the further he will go. Riley Pettyjohn, linebacker, had him tracked down.
13: I tell you, Loffrey's slippery in the open field. Mm-hmm. That time we got three Buckeye defenders there to help bring him down as Hauser took that snap and looked immediately to his right and hit Loffrey for a short gain.
12: We were warned that he'd get the ball, get rid of the ball in a hurry, and he's done a lot of that. Second and 8, Illinois at Ohio State's 35-yard line. Ty Robinson will go wide to the right. Coming wide to the left are Trimble and Clement. Loffrey in the backfield with quarterback Caden Hauser, who gets the snap, hands it to Loffrey, running up to the Ohio State 30-yard line, pushes inside the 30, maybe to the 29. Christian Allegro, linebacker, in there with a group of other teammates to bring Aiden Loffrey down.
13: They've got over 100 yards rushing against Ohio State. First team that has been able to do that against the Buckeyes this year, but they're sticking with it, and it's paying off.
12: Third down bells are ringing. A Corson third down coming up, two to go for Illinois. With the ball at the Ohio State 29-yard line. 11.5 to play third quarter. Ohio State making changes as Jason Moore, who was out, comes in on the line. Hauser is going to go wide to the right. The quarterbacks, they brought in their second quarterback, Carson Boyd, I believe, who set up in a shotgun. So Carson Boyd gets the snap out of the shotgun, and he takes off running straight up the middle. He's going to be knocked down right at about the line of scrimmage. And it was James Smith, defensive lineman, who got Carson Boyd, the backup quarterback, on a straight run. And they're separating the bodies, and there's some of them that are slow getting up.
13: Got an injured Illinois player down.
12: And they're going to call for attention from the sideline. But Carson Boyd, the backup quarterback, came in as Aiden Hauser went out wide to the right. Illinois is looking at 4th and 2 at the Ohio State 29.
20: Player of the offense.
12: And we have that timeout announced. And the timeout comes at 10:48 to play third quarter, 28-10. Ohio State leading Illinois. Today's broadcast presented by the James at Ohio State. This is Buckeye Football from Learfield.
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12: 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Ohio State leading Illinois, but the Illini driving. Lineman Champ Smith injured, had to be helped off the field.
13: Yeah, now it's a fourth down, 4th and 2. They looked like they were almost in a Wildcat type formation there with two backs in front of him, you know, all the way designed run with Hauser out lined up wide.
12: Yeah, and we think that was Jershon Newton who ran that ball rather than Carson Boyd. He's listed as a wide receiver.
13: Didn't pick it up, but
12: no.
13: We'll see what they're going to go for here on fourth down. Looks like they're keeping their offense out.
12: It does, with a ball at Ohio State's 29-yard line. So Aiden Hauser will trot back out there in his normal quarterback position. We would assume he's going to have Jordan Anderson in the backfield. William Anderson scored the one touchdown for Illinois. Fourth and two, Illini, the Ohio State 29. Out of the huddle, two wide in each direction. Anderson to the backfield, to the left of Caden Hauser. Fourth and two, Illinois at Ohio State's 29, early third quarter. Now Anderson shifts behind Hauser in a pistol set. Snap to Hauser. Back to throw. Pressure coming. Hauser rolling to the right. Hauser running to the Ohio State 30, to the 25. Taken down at the 24-yard line with a penalty flag coming on the back end of the play. Linebacker Christian Allegro with a stop.
13: It's going to be a hold. Peyton Pierce got held as he was blitzing through.
20: Holding. 78 of the offense. 10-yard penalty, still fourth down.
13: That's Eddie Turk who just came in.
12: So
13: for the injured Champ Smith.
12: Yeah, that negates what was going to be close to a pickup for Illinois in that.
13: Yeah.
12: Or that was going to have it. Yeah.
13: It had the first down, so it'll be fourth and 12 now. That might knock him out of that field goal range. They're still going to go for it, looks like.
12: It does look like that. 10.5 to play third quarter, with Ohio State leading Illinois 28-10. Fourth and lengthy with that ball put. Let's see, where are they exactly going to put it? Right at about the Ohio State 28-yard line. Scoreboard tells us it's the 29. So fourth and very long. Illinois got to get to the Ohio State 27.
13: 38, yeah, 38.
12: Yeah, 38. Fourth and 11 for Illinois. Loughery in the backfield with Caden Hauser. Two wide to the left, single flanker to the right. Hauser in the shotgun with the ball. Back to throw. Looks, tosses down the right side of the field, and it is caught at the Ohio State 25, where Jermaine Matthews knocked the receiver Dixon out of bounds. They marked that at the 26, and it looks like Illinois by Escoche is going to get the first down.
13: Big time play there. The quarterback stepped up, made a great throw.
12: And here they go, Jim, right to the line.
13: To Hudson Clement.
12: First, was that Clement or Dixon? I thought it
13: Dixon,
12: was.
13: Dixon, you're right.
12: So it'll be first and 10 for Illinois at the Ohio State 26. And out of the shotgun, Hauser lofts that one quickly on the left side for Clement at the 5. And it is incomplete as he tried to get into the end zone on corner Devin Sanchez.
13: Yeah, a lot of hand contact.
12: Some
13: there.
12: Patty cake, yeah.
13: Yeah, by the wide receiver. Could almost been an offensive pass interference as he's trying to stiff arm our defensive back to keep him away, Devin Sanchez.
12: And they're operating a little more rapidly here.
13: Tempo.
12: At least they were. Second and 10, Illinois. With a ball at Ohio State's 26. Buckeyes leading at 28-10 with 9:49 to play third quarter. So as soon as we say that, they go to a turtle pace with our offense. Jordan Anderson remains in the backfield next to his quarterback, Caden Hauser. Three receivers off the line to the left, along with a tight end, Caden Fagan. Trimble will motion now to the right. Caden Hauser in the shotgun for Illinois, gets the snap, back to throw, pressure coming, tosses incomplete as Christian Allegro on the right side was covering Fagan, the tight end, the intended receiver.
13: Good coverage there by number 14, Christian Allegro, all over the tight end. Last year played some running back, now back at tight end.
12: Yes. So it will be third and 10, of course, in third down. 10 to go, Illinois with the ball at Ohio State's 26-yard line.
13: I don't think it's almost four down territory for him unless they want to take a field goal. This would be a well within his range.
12: Colin Dixon will come wide to the left. Going wide to the right are Fagan and Stoffel, two of the tight ends. And Anderson to the backfield off the right hip of quarterback Caden Hauser. Third down, Illinois from the Ohio State 26. Hauser back. Pressure coming. Rolling to his left. Hauser franks and fires middle of the field. Incomplete as he overthrew one receiver, Stoffel, and underthrew another with a coverage put on by corner Devin Sanchez.
13: Decision time now. They're going to kick the field goal. So, quick decision there by Coach Bielema as he looked at his kicker, holder, snapper, and said, get in there.
12: Machowski hit a 43-yard field goal earlier. So let's see where they spot this baby. This is going to be at the 34, so it'll be a 44-yard try for Ethan Machowski. Patrick Mahoney, the long snapper. Lars Rau, the holder, to put it down to the 34. Mahoney sets, snaps. Rau puts it down. Machowski with a kick for a 44-yard field goal. It is up, and it is good to give Illinois three more points, and that changes it to 28-13. Ohio State leading Illinois with advanced treatment and innovative recovery approaches. 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Timeout on the field. 9:35 to play third quarter here in Columbus. Today's broadcast presented by the James at Ohio State. It is 28-13, Ohio State leading Illinois. This is Buckeye football from Learfield.
0: Hi, I'm Archie Griffin, two-time Heisman Trophy winner. 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
12: 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Ethan Machowski, his second field goal of the day for Illinois, a 44-yarder. And he knocks that one through with 9:35 to play third quarter, making the score 28-13, Ohio State leading Illinois. 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
12: 28-13, Ohio State ahead of Illinois with 9:35 to play third quarter. Here at historic Ohio Stadium, a beautiful day.
13: Illinois 13 play drive there, 49 yards. So they get the field goal.
12: And that was the drive to start the third quarter. So, Achowski, who hit the field goal, will kick it off.
13: Let's see, Ohio State, obviously you want to get a scoring drive, but maybe work on that clock a little bit.
12: Yeah, like Illinois did.
13: Yeah.
12: Brandon Innes and Devin McCune back deep for Ohio State to await the kick from the aforementioned Ethan Machowski. He'll kick from the south end into the north end and drives his right foot into the ball, and that's a little bit of a lower line drive kick that will go into the end zone and out. So the Buckeyes will get the ball at their own 25-yard line. Julian Sand, three touchdown passes to Jeremiah Smith, plus a 7-yard TD run, Julian Sand.
13: Boy, what a great day for football. Got a little breeze coming out of the north. But not too bad.
12: Not bad at all. Last week wasn't bad until the rain came at the end of the game, but then the rain blew through. First and 10, Ohio State. Possession of the ball to their own 25-yard line, leading 28-13. Chris Henry Jr. will go wide to the left. Jeremiah Smith wide right. Jacoby Jackson at running back next to Julian Sand, who's in a shotgun. Carson Hinsman, the center of the ball, preparing to snap. Adjustments on both sides. Hand to Jacoby Jackson. Now it's a throw, and it's Smith catching off the right flank to the 40. Tackled at his own 41-yard line. Jeremiah Smith brought down by Illinois defensive back Xavier Scott. It's a first-down pickup presented by Kroger.
13: 193 career receptions now for Jeremiah Smith. K.J. Hill might, at 201, might have to worry.
12: Yeah, really. Of course, that was a nice fake by saying that faked some of us. First and 10, Ohio State with the ball to their own 41-yard line. Jacoby Jackson remains a tailback, and Julian Sand, will snuggle under his center for the snap. Tight end Robertson motion, pitch. Jacoby Jackson left side running to his own 45, to the 50. He'll get to the 48 of Illinois, but push the pile to the Illini 44-yard line. Jacoby Jackson running with some attitude. before he is finally brought down by Illinois linebacker James Crutes. Another first down secured.
13: He got some help from Austin Saravelle on that play. Helped push him the final 3 or 4 yards.
12: Kind of like that old song, get by with a little help from my friends. 8.5 to play, third quarter. 28-13, Ohio State leading. Devin McCune wide left. Jeremiah Smith, wide right, tight ends on each side of the line. Is saying works under center, and we got early movement.
13: Yeah, they're going to get Nate Roberts, 83.
12: Yep.
20: Crum. False start. 83 of the offense. 5-yard penalty. Still first down.
12: Crawled out of his stance a little too early. Yep, we can see that a good part of the stadium here is in sunlight. Even though the sun has gone over the west side of the stadium where we are located.
13: Yeah, it takes discipline, man. You got to do that.
12: First and 15, Ohio State. With the ball in Illinois' 49-yard line. Jacoby Jackson, a tailback off the left hip of quarterback Julian Sain, who's got a three-receiver package dispatched. And now Jackson shifts to the right of his quarterback. And Sain will throw on the right side, tosses out where it's caught at the 42 of Illinois by Devin McCune. He slipped out of bounds in front of corner Juice Clark. Devin McCune did.
13: Yeah, they got that penalty yards plus one back, so gain a 6 on that play. Quick hitter.
12: Yeah, Max LeBlanc comes in at tight end. Ohio State playing without tight end Bennett Christian today.
13: Fourth catch for Devin McCune. He's stepping up a little bit as a second receiver.
12: Senior from Jacksonville, Texas. 2nd and 9, Ohio State at Illinois' 43-yard line here in the third quarter. Jacoby Jackson, tailback, off the right side of Julian Sain, who's in the gun. Sain gets the snap, fakes a handoff, back to throw from behind the 50. Fires that upfield where it's caught by McEwen and then dropped at the 24 of Illinois, where he had settled in between about three defenders.
13: Bragged on him a little bit there, and that time he couldn't come back. The ball was a little bit behind him. He was running towards the middle of the field. He had to kind of stop and come back and just couldn't quite pull that one in.
12: So it'll be 3rd and 9, Ohio State at Illinois' 43, as we near the 7-minute mark of the third quarter. Boyd will go wide to the left, along with Williams and Ennis. Smith wide right. Jacoby Jackson at tailback. Julian Sand at quarterback. 3rd and 9, Ohio State at Illinois' 43. Williams the tight end motioning. Sand, the quarterback, looks to pass. He'll sail that one up the left side where it is incomplete to Williams at the 39 of Illinois. He was covered by Tywan Cox. Ball underthrown a bit.
13: Well, it looked like Brock Boyd might have been open.
12: Welsing, intended receiver, excuse me.
13: Yeah, down the field there, but that wouldn't have been enough to pick up a first down anyhow. So good pass protection by the offensive line. Julian just decided to take the under route and didn't get it. So Ohio State gets a couple first downs, had a false start that backed them up, and they couldn't recover from that and have to punt it away.
12: Which means Joe McGuire will come in, senior out of Australia, averaging just under 42 yards per. The snap from Dalton Riggs will come from the Illinois 43. Knee-high snap. McGuire pauses, now kicks it. And waving for a fair catch in Illinois and making it around the 5 is Max Rasetich. Buckeye fans, for 95 years, Giant Eagle has brought you the freshest and the best because it matters. Giant Eagle is a proud sponsor of Ohio State Athletics. 6:59 to play, third quarter, and with the score, Ohio State 28, Illinois 13. Today's broadcast presented by the James at Ohio State. This is Buckeye football from Learfield.
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12: College football season is Modelo season, and if you're listening to this right now, it's time to reward your fandom with a nice cold Modelo. 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
5: Well, Paul, Ohio State head coach Ryan Day is trying to fire up his offense. He was irate and went over to each bench of the position group, starting out with the quarterback, Julian Sang, telling Julian to have a killer instinct. He then went over to the running backs, then the wide receivers, the tight ends, and then finally the offensive line, repetitively challenging his guys to have a killer instinct.
12: Well, maybe the defense can have a little bit of that as they'll come out to guard Illinois. The Illini will have a first and 10 at their own 6-yard line.
13: Yeah, see if they can make a play on defense. Turnover would be nice. Hate to beg, but...
12: Well, it is getting close to Halloween.
13: Right. Beggar's night.
12: Yes. Caden Hauser, transfer quarterback, assembles the offense. Looks like he's going to have Khalil Ballantyne behind him at tailback. First and 10, Illinois from their own 6-yard line. Ballantyne will be off the left hip of the right-handed Illinois quarterback, who's lined up at his own 1-yard line to receive the snap from Jake Renfro. Two wide to the right, single receiver to the left of the Illini. Snap to Hauser, hands it off. Ballantyne straight ahead. He goes and gets up to his 16 before he is knocked down at the 16 by safety Jalen McClain and linebacker T.J. Alford. That'll be a first down.
13: Yeah, it looked like Will Smith inside had an arm on him, but Ballantyne ran through that arm tackle and picked up a first down. Too much.
12: They're getting a lot of mileage out of their group of tailbacks.
13: There they are.
12: First and 10, ball at the 17 for Illinois. Colin Dixon will go wide to the right with Braden Trimble. Hudson Clement wide left. Ballantyne remains in the backfield with Hauser, who's in a shotgun. And now it looks like Hauser's changing a play. Gets the snap. Hands Ballantyne again. Ballantyne tries to bounce left. He's got room. Moves to the 20. Gets to his own 25. Flag thrown as Ballantyne is thrown down by safety Earl Little around the Illinois 30, but a flag out.
13: Yeah, they're going to get him for holding. Defense will say you can call that every play.
12: Yeah, the defense does say that, as do coaches and fans.
20: Holding, 72 of the offense. Penalty will be enforced half the distance. Go first down.
12: Of course, Illinois had to mix and match on their line because of injuries and whatnot.
13: Yeah, get ready for a gadget play now from offensive coordinator Barry Looney.
12: So it is first and 19 for Illinois with a ball of their own 8. Hauser gets the snap, hands it off Ballantyne, going straight ahead, knocked down by linebacker T.J. Alford right at about the Illinois 9.
13: Well, that's a play they had success on where Hauser rolls out to the right, backs on his right, and he comes back across the formation to the left there, but Ohio State was ready for it.
12: Alford, a sophomore from Port St. Lucie, Florida, came crashing in to make that play. So it will be second and 18, Illinois, ball marked at their own 9, and they'll get on the ball. Two wide to the right, single receiver Colin Dixon to the left as Caden Hauser's in the gun with Ballantyne next to him at running back. Fakes the pitch to Ballantyne, looks and lobs that middle of the field where it is caught at the 25 of Illinois, and the receiver is going to be thrown down by corner Devin Sanchez. That is Hudson Clement right at about the 28, and that'll give the Illini first down.
13: Yeah, that time they looked towards Colin Dixon, number 17, so Hauser kind of looked that way and then went back to the middle of the field and was able to hit Hudson Clement for a big reception, first down reception.
12: Fifth-year player from Martinsburg, West Virginia. Hudson Clement, ball marked at the Illinois 29-yard line with 5 minutes to play third quarter, 28-13, Ohio State leading here in Columbus.
13: Got stranded in Martinsburg, Virginia one night coming home from a blizzard.
12: Oh, we got a story about that coming home from the NCAA tournament. Hauser hands off, Ballantyne running straight ahead but into the arms of the defender who's going to grab him and throw him down right at about the line of scrimmage. And that was Ohio State lineman Jason Moore with a big bear hug.
13: Jason Moore was the first guy there but had help from his friends.
12: He did, lots of them. Skip Mossack getting gas in Martinsburg. That was Martins Ferry, Ohio, excuse me. Some guy putting gas in his pickup truck, and the gas was leaking through the bottom of the truck. We tried to warn him. He didn't listen.
13: Is it full yet?
12: Second and 9, Illinois at their 30-yard line with 4:18 to play in the third quarter. Hauser out of the gun. Gets the snap. Back to throw. Pressure coming. Hauser running left side to his own 30, to his 35. And he is cut down by lineman Kenyatta Jackson right around the Illinois 39. He's at or near a first down.
13: Jay Timmons might have pulled a hamstring or something there as he came in on the blitz there.
12: And needs attention from Sharon Barnhouse. That'll be a Corson third down and short for Illinois.
20: Injured player.
12: Jay Timmons, freshman defensive back from Gibsonia, Pennsylvania, is drawing the medical attention.
13: Yeah, probably see a little bit more of either Terry Moore or Leroy Roker in there to play that.
12: Timeout on the field, 3:57 left in the third quarter. 28-13, Ohio State with a lead. Today's broadcast presented by the James at Ohio State. This is Buckeye football from Learfield.
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5: Ohio State defensive back Jay Timmons was able to get up onto his feet. He was helped off the field, limping on his right leg, taken into the red medical tent. He's back out of the medical tent and is right now on the fitness bike. We'll keep you updated on Timmons' condition.
12: All righty. Third and two for Illinois with the ball at their own 37-yard line. They kind of started in a bad spot, but they've been able to wiggle off the hook a little bit here.
13: Yeah, they started under 6-yard line. Had a pretty decent punt there by Joe McGuire, and they've been able to find ways to convert.
12: And they will try to do so again here on third and two with their own 37, and Ohio State will try and deny them at that. Cam Calhoun comes in as the replacement defensive back. Young man out of Wynn Woods High School in Cincinnati. Third and two, Illinois, at their 37.
13: Be a good time for a TFL or an incompletion.
12: Sure. Aiden Loffrey will be in the backfield at the running back position with quarterback Caden Hauser as the Illini are huddled up around their transfer quarterback. Colin Dixon, Hudson Clement go wide to the right. Two tight ends on the right side of the line. Hauser in a shotgun. Illinois working from their own 37-yard line. Handoff Loffrey going straight ahead, and he's hit and stopped at the 40-yard line. He's going to get the first down as the collision was made by linebacker Peyton Pierce, but the chains will move on Aiden Loffrey's run for Illinois.
13: He's got good power for sure 200 pounds, 5'11". Does a good job once he gets stopped up to still move forward and get positive yards. And he needed two there, picked up about three or four.
12: So Illinois, a fresh set of downs, working for their own 41-yard line. Loffrey stays in at tailback. He's off the left side of quarterback Caden Hauser. Receivers are all pinched in tight. Now Loffrey shifts behind his quarterback. And the quarterback Hauser throws. Middle of the field. Deep throw caught at the Ohio State 40. And that's where Hudson Clement is drilled and dropped by safety Jalen McLean. But it's another Illinois first down. Tough catch by Clement.
13: That's his fifth catch of the ball game. And you're right. That was a good pass by Hauser right in the middle of the field. Kind of running free. Put it right on him. Ohio State was there to make the tackle after he caught it, but still giving up a first down.
12: 2:45 and counting third quarter. That first down has Illinois at Ohio State's 39-yard line. Aiden Loffrey, a sidecar right for quarterback Caden Hauser, who's in a gun. Snap to Hauser. Hands to Loffrey, skipping around the right side with more room to go. And Peyton Pierce, linebacker, will drop him around the Ohio State 32 as Aiden Loffrey continues to chew up positive yardage running the ball.
13: Yeah, that's going to put him over 100. He had 7 carries for 92 prior to that run, and that'll be close to a hundy for him.
12: Wow. So to be 2nd and 3, Illinois at Ohio State's 32-yard line.
13: They got him at 99, so close to 100.
12: Close to 100, as you said, Jim. We near the 2-minute mark, and Loffrey Romanow, he is out of the lineup. Khalil Ballantyne is at tailback as quarterback Caden Hauser will work under center Jake Renfro. Hauser eyeing a 4-man defensive front. Hands it off, Khalil Ballantyne going up the middle. Ballantyne, he slips all the way to the Ohio State 26 before he is finally stopped by lineman John Walker. It's another first down for the Fighting Illini.
13: Better figure out this rush defense, because right now they're just getting too many yards against us. And we've got some teams on the schedule, especially next week, Iowa, that likes to run the ball a lot.
12: 1st and 10, Illinois with a ball at the 26 of Ohio State with less than a minute and a half to play in the third quarter. Buckeyes leading 28-13. Illinois will send Colin Dixon wide to the left. Two receivers off the line to the right with Ballantyne in the backfield next to quarterback Caden Hauser. Screens it out on the right side where it is caught by Robinson. Dumped at the 23 of Ohio State is Ty Robinson by cornerback Jermaine Matthews.
13: Well, they've had the ball about 6 minutes so far on this drive, methodically taking it down the field against Ohio State.
12: They sure are. Less than a minute to play in the third quarter. 2nd and 7, Illinois at Ohio State's 23-yard line. Illinois setting the momentum right now. Very deliberate in their huddle around their quarterback, Caden Hauser. They've got 3 wide receivers on the left side of the formation. Khalil Ballantyne is to the right of the quarterback, Caden Hauser. And now Clement will motion wide to the right for Illinois. Hauser gets the ball, rolling to his right, looking to throw. Puts that in the air where it is caught and triple steps out of bounds of the Ohio State 17. He did so in front of Coleman, and that brings up a 3rd down, the Buckeye, Illinois, inside the Buckeye 20. Time to defend the shoe, brought to you by Andrew. It'll be 3rd and 3, Illinois, at the Ohio State, 19-yard line.
13: Yeah, let's see if they run another play here in this quarter with the clock ticking at 13 seconds.
12: They don't appear to be in a big hurry, do they?
13: No.
12: But they finally break the huddle with 7 seconds to go. Jordan Anderson in the backfield next to quarterback Caden Hauser. 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
0: 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Other Big Ten teams in action this afternoon. Second quarter in College Park, UCLA leads at Maryland 20-0. Second quarter in West Lafayette, Notre Dame 14, Purdue nothing. Top 25, fourth quarter now. Top-ranked Texas leads at Tennessee 13-10. Fourth quarter, number 11, Texas Tech 35, Sam Houston 14. Fourth quarter, Louisville and Wake Forest are knotted at 27 apiece. College football around the state this afternoon. Fourth quarter, Toledo rolling at home over San Diego State, 41-9 Rockets. Fourth quarter, UNLV leads at Akron, 38-10. And in the fourth, Kent State 26, Ball State 7. Ohio State 28, Illinois 13 as we head to the fourth with the voice of the Buckeyes, Paul Keels.
12: Thank you, Skip. The only scorer since halftime belongs to Illinois, Ethan Bachowski, with his second field goal of the game, a 44-yarder. But the Illini have put together a couple of impressive drives that have chewed up a lot of clock.
13: You know, you look at this, speaking of chewing up clock, they had the ball at halftime for 11 minutes and 23 seconds. Now at the end of the third quarter, they've had the ball for 24 minutes and 2 seconds. So they've added almost 13 minutes of that third quarter. And we've seen some second halves like this that didn't go well for Ohio State, especially against Texas. So whatever's ailing them, they got to get it figured out in a hurry, find a way to get stops and get off the field as Illinois in scoring range inside the red zone again.
12: Yes, third and three with a ball at the Ohio State 19. They flip ends. The Illini will be driving to the south end, the open end of Ohio Stadium, where a lot of the students, along with everybody else, are waving their the towels. Do you have one of those?
13: No, I don't.
12: I don't either.
13: I guess we were one of the first 50,000 people in here, but we didn't get a towel.
12: We don't qualify.
13: We have to talk to the red coats up here.
12: Oh.
13: Jay Timmons looks like he's on the sidelines with no helmet.
12: Oh,
13: so
12: boy.
13: Don't think we'll see him.
12: So, Illinois comes out third and three at the Ohio State 19-yard line. Again, it is 28-13. Ohio State with a lead. The Illini trying to do something about that. Jordan Anderson, who has scored a rushing touchdown, will be in the backfield next to Caden Hauser. Two receivers wide to the left for the Illini as Hauser in the shotgun gets the snap. Hands to Anderson right into the arms of defensive lineman Will Smith, who plants him at the 20-yard line of Illinois.
13: Lost a yard. So now decision time for Illinois. Looks like right now they're going to go for it.
12: They does.
13: Sending out a wide receiver, a couple tight ends.
12: And Caleb a running
13: Valentine.
12: Back. Yeah. Ohio State will make some changes as well. Quay Rousseau will come in along with Riley Pettijohn. So it'll be fourth and four, Illinois with the ball to the Ohio State 20. With the Buckeyes leading 28-13 early fourth quarter. Colin Dixon, Hudson Clement, along with Braden Trimble go wide to the left. Tight end on the right side of the line. Quarterback Caden Hauser in the gun on fourth down. Back to pass. Pressure coming. Hauser looks. Throws left side. And it is caught, then dropped to the 5-yard line. As that ball was thrown for Trimble, but safety Jalen McClain crashed in and broke up what appeared was going to be a completion, and the Buckeyes will take over on downs.
13: Yeah, Braden Trimble looked like he was going to catch that football, but as he went to catch it, contact arrived, knocked it loose, ends up being incomplete. So Illinois, after having the ball for the last 7 minutes, turns the ball over on fourth down on down. So Ohio State now has to have a long, slow drive.
12: Yeah, return the favor. 14:09 to play fourth quarter. 28-13. Ohio State the lead on the ball now. They're on 20-yard line. Brock Boyd will go wide to the right. Jeremiah Smith wide left. And quarterback Julian Sand in a shotgun gets the snap. Sand hands it off to Bo Jackson. Running wild up the right side to his own 30 before being tackled by safety Mac Redisich. And Bo knows how to get a first down and does so just then. A first down pickup presented by Kroger.
13: Yeah, that's his seventh rushing attempt for 44 yards, picked up 10. So that was a good way to get this drive started.
12: Yes, ball stationed at the Ohio State 30 for the Buckeyes. Smith goes wide to the right. Devin McCune wide left. Bo Jackson single setback as quarterback Julian Sand will work under center with tight ends on each side of the line. Sand gets the snap quickly, throws right side. Jeremiah Smith with the ball, runs to his own 40, taken out of bounds at his 44-yard line by defensive back Juice Clark. That'll be another first down.
13: That time Ohio State had their big tight end in there, Jake Cook, 81. So everybody's thinking run, but no, they throw it out to Jeremiah Smith. That's his 10th catch of the ball game.
12: And it gets the ball to the Ohio State 43-yard line. 13-14, counting. Fourth quarter, Buckeyes leading, 28-13. Smith, who had that grab, goes wide to the right. Brock Boyd, wide left. Pistol formation with Sayan at quarterback and Bo Jackson right behind him at tailback. And Sayan feeds Jackson, knocked down for a loss in the backfield as Illinois had safety Matthew Bailey shooting the gap and making the stop behind the line.
13: Told you in the pregame, that guy's a good football player. He filled the gap in a hurry, recognized what Ohio State's trying to do. Kind of a delay.

0: State a first down in Illini territory.
1: Good conversion there on second and 13. Went to somebody else besides Jeremiah Smith, yeah. And it paid off. Brock Boyd took a shot right there on the sideline, but he got up. He barked at the defender a little bit.
0: Freshman from Southlake, Texas, makes it first and 10 Ohio State at the 38 of Illinois. Pistol formation, saying at quarterback, feeds tailback Jackson running through the middle. Jackson stumbles but gets up to the 29 of Illinois. Finally, Juice Clark, defensive back, knocked him off balance. That's going to be a couple shy of a first down, it looks like.
1: A gain of 8 on that play, so got to think Ohio State's in that position where they might take a shot for the end zone here on 2nd and 2.
0: All right, they're looking good running the ball right now, though.
1: Yeah, they are.
0: 11:35 and counting, fourth quarter. 28-13, Buckeyes leading. Looking, as you said, Jim, 2nd and 2. Ball at the 30 of Illinois. Smith wide right, McCune wide left. Two tight ends left side of the line. Bo Jackson to tailback. Sand under center, the Ohio State quarterback. And Sand feeds Bo Jackson. Jackson dropped at the 30-yard line as, again, Matthew Bailey, safety, came from the offense's right and the defense's left and read that play and made the stop.
1: Short gain, maybe a half yard on that one. As you mentioned, number 7, Matthew Bailey, came into the ball game with 14 tackles. He's got to have a bunch so far.
0: 3rd and 2, Ohio State at Illinois 30.
1: Yeah, he's got 9.
0: Smith wide to the right. Offset eye behind San, who is under center. Jacoby Jackson is a tailback. San surveying the defense. It's got 4 down linemen, and San follows the center straight ahead, and he's going to get positive yardage, pushing that to about the 27 of Illinois for a first down. Julian San, stopped by lineman Joe Barna.
1: I think that's the third time Julian's picked up a first down, and he's got a touchdown running the football. So
0: people got to be scratching their heads over this.
1: Got over 300 yards passing, and he can run the football.
0: Yeah. Who knew?
1: That's his 8th 300-yard game of his career.
0: 1st and 10, Ohio State with the ball at the Illinois 26-yard line. San out of the shotgun. He's going to throw this one with pressure coming. Fires deep down the right side in the end zone. Smith got it for 6. Jeremiah Smith, 26-yard TD pass through the air from Julian San. The 4th time those two have connected for a touchdown pass through the air, and that would increase Ohio State's lead to 34-13.
1: Jeremiah putting on a Heisman performance afternoon today. That's his 4th touchdown of the ball game. He's been all over for Ohio State. 11 catches, over 200 yards for number 4, Jeremiah Smith. Now 34 career touchdowns.
0: Just racking up the numbers and sneaking up on more records. PAT unit is on. Dalton Riggs to snap. Joe McGuire to spot it. And Connor Hawkins to kick for Ohio State's 35th point. Ball's put down, and Hawkins' kick is up, and it is right through the uprights. And with that touchdown, that's another donation from the Heartland Bank Community Foundation to the USO of Central and Southern Ohio, benefiting our active duty military personnel and their families. For more information or to support our troops, go to usocso.org and be the force behind the forces. Timeout with 10:07 to play, fourth quarter, 35-13, Ohio State leading Illinois. 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
3: The Ohio State scoring drive powered by Honda, celebrating over 40 years of manufacturing right here in Ohio. 8 plays, 80 yards, 4:02. Ticked off the clock. Down the sidelines to Tyler Danberg.
4: Well, even before that touchdown drive, Jim, running backs coach Carlos Lachlan brought the entire offense together. He said, we have to get it together. Julian Sands said, no more three and outs. There was no three and out there.
1: No, there wasn't. Fourth time those two have hooked up for a scoring pass through the air. Marcello Diometti with a kickoff for Ohio State, and it goes beyond the two returners, Loughery and Casper, into the end zone for a touchback. So Illinois will have it first and 10 to their own 25. That kind of changes the feel of things around here.
3: It does. Now the defense, it's all, you know it's going to be four down territory for Illinois because, you know, they're not going to come off the field. You know, down 22 points, they need three touchdowns, three scores to get back in this ball game. So I'm sure the tempo will increase for Illinois, and Buckeyes are going to have to come up with a big play here.
1: 35-13, Ohio State on top. Illinois first and 10 at their own 25-yard line. Caden Hauser's gone the distance at quarterback other than one play. He's in the shotgun. Khalil Valentine, tailback, next to him. And a handoff will go to Valentine. Curling around the right side, but stopped for a loss right around the 23-yard line, and it was Riley Pettyjohn, linebacker, who came from the backside to make that play.
3: He diagnosed that play in a hurry, shot the gap, and was there to make a sure tackle, a TFL tackle, for number 5, Riley Pettyjohn.
1: A loss of 2 to make it 2nd and 12. Illinois at their own 23-yard line. 9:45 and counting, fourth quarter here at Ohio Stadium. Out of the huddle they come. Robinson and Dixon will go wide to the left for Illinois. Clement wide right. Valentine remains a tailback next to his quarterback, Caden Hauser, on 2nd and 12. Hauser, quick screen, comes left side where it is caught, and the carrier is Robinson, who is wrestled down around the 27-yard line by Ohio State corner Devin Sanchez, bringing up a course and third down.
3: Kenyatta Jackson recognized that play, was in position to make a tackle for no gain there, but receiver is able to cut it back inside and pick up positive yards.
1: So some extra defenders coming in. Simeon Caldwell into the secondary now for Ohio State. 3rd and 7, Illinois, their own 28. 9 minutes to play in the game. It is 35-13, Ohio State on top. Illinois will send Clement wide to the left. Dixon wide to the right from Talmadge, Ohio. Valentine in the backfield to the right of quarterback Caden Hauser on 3rd and 7. Illinois from their 28. Hauser back to pass. Being chased. Running right side of Hauser. He gets to his own 30 with room still. Gets to his own 40. Runs to the 50 and dives and lands at the 47 of Ohio State before he was finally forced to the ground. But Caden Hauser diagnosed that play and makes a big run for an Illinois first down, and we've got, looks like, an injured Ohio State player.
5: Timeout
1: on the ground.
5: For an injured player of the defense.
1: I believe it was Jalen McClain who forced that play to come to an end, but Caden Hauser has certainly shown that he is a threat running the ball at times. And wherever you're listening, Kohl's has everything you need for game day. 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Timeout on the field. 8.5 to play, fourth quarter, 35-13, Ohio State leading Illinois. 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
1: 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It is 35-13. Ohio State leading Illinois, but the Illini have another drive cooking.
3: Yeah, defense giving up another big play. That time the quarterback run for 25 yards. They had him backed up, second and 13. Make it 3rd and 7, and then, Hauser takes it for 25 yards, gets it across midfield. So there's no quitting in the Illini. That's good for Illinois, but just the amount of big plays that they're giving up right now, especially on the ground. They got 175 yards rushing. That's just, can't remember the last team that ran for 175 against Ohio State.
1: Might have been the team up north.
3: Yeah.
1: A couple years ago.
3: Yeah.
1: Hauser came into the game averaging 5 per carry.
3: Donovan Edwards had 200.
1: Yeah. Remember Anthony McFarland in Maryland and that infamous double overtime game? Whew, well over 200. So to be 1st and 10, Illinois with the ball at Ohio State's 47-yard line. 8.5 to play, fourth quarter, 35-13, Ohio State leading. Caden Hauser in a pistol formation as he gets the snap. Hands it off to his running back, Loffrey, running straight ahead, then breaks out to the left, and finally he's wrestled down at the Ohio State 43-yard line by Jordan Thomas, defensive back.
3: Still too much.
1: Yeah.
3: Gain of, 5 on that carry?
1: Seemed like it.
3: 6?
1: 6, yeah. 2nd and 4. Illinois at Ohio State's 41-yard line.
3: Good cutback runner.
1: Out of the huddle, Loffrey will be off the left hip of quarterback Caden Hauser. Colin Dixon wide left, 2 receivers dispatched to the right. Snap to Hauser. Hands it off Loffrey up the middle. He's got more room. Finally, he's going to be wrestled down by Earl Little, safety around the Ohio State 34. And that's another Illinois first down.
3: And they come back with a gap run. They pulled their backside guard, backside tackle, blocked down on the front side.
1: And here they go right to the line of scrimmage. The Ohio State 34 with a fresh set of downs. Hauser with a snap. Hands it off Loffrey straight ahead. This time he'll get piled up and stopped right around the Ohio State 34 of the line of scrimmage. And in there was T.J. Alford, linebacker, to bring that play to a halt.
3: Yeah, short gain there. But, it's 4-down territory. They need touchdowns. They can't settle for a field goal anymore. So they're going to start taking some shots in the end zone here.
1: 2nd and 9. Illinois at the 33 of Ohio State. Empty backfield for Caden Hauser. 2x2 receivers with a tight end on the left side of the line. Hauser gets the snap, drops to the Ohio State 40, passes middle of the field, incomplete. Ooh. As T.J. Alford, linebacker, reached in to knock that ball away from the intended receiver, Dixon, bringing up a course and 3rd down.
3: That would have been a touchdown if he would have got that hand up. Dixon was open on that play.
1: Nice play by T.J. Alford, sophomore linebacker.
3: Yeah, just a little bit of a post route, skinny post route by Colin Dixon.
1: 3rd and 9, Illinois at Ohio State's 33. Less than 7 to play in the game. 35-13, Ohio State leading. Trio of receivers in tight on the right side of the line. Khalil Ballantyne in the backfield, a tailback next to Caden Hauser, the Illinois quarterback, who's going to pass. Looking, throws in the middle of the field where it's caught, and there is Jalen McClain, safety, to make the stop at the 28-yard line on Braden Trimble, the Illinois receiver who came off the right side.
3: Got a few, but still got a few to go. 4th and 3 now for Illinois. And, they're not sending in their field goal team. They're going for it here. So defense needs to step up, get a stop on downs.
1: Ball at the Ohio State 27 for Illinois in that 4th and 3, Jim. Both teams making changes.
3: Last time it was an incomplete pass on 4th down.
1: Illinois will send Clement and Dixon wide to the left along with Fagan, the tight end. Ballantyne in the backfield next to Caden Hauser. Gets the snap. Pressure coming. Hauser looks. Lobs deep in the left side. Underthrows the receiver at the 10.
3: Oh.
1: But Devin Sanchez will get a penalty flag. The Ohio State defensive back who was covering Colin Dixon on a ball that was underthrown.
3: That's usually what gets called because the defensive back sees it's underthrown. A little contact there up the sideline, and they're going to call it.
1: Now the officials are gathering up.
3: There's two flags.
1: That was 4th and 3 with a ball for Illinois at the Ohio State 27.
3: Maybe a lineman downfield or something? Offsetting?
1: I was just getting ready to say that. You took the word out of my mouth.
3: Here we go.
5: There are two fouls on the play. They both will be enforced. Pass interference, number 6 of the defense. That's a 15-yard penalty with an automatic first down after the play. Unsportsmanlike conduct, the offense, is first of the game. Also a 15-yard penalty. It is first down.
1: He didn't say who it was against.
5: The unsportsmanlike conduct penalty is on number 13, his first of the game.
1: Hudson Clement, receiver.
3: So basically the same spot, but it's a first down.
1: Yes. With 6:06 left in the game at Ohio State, trying to protect a 35-13 lead over Illinois. Now, there could have been worse outcomes. Could have been better ones, too.
3: Yeah, could have been off the field.
1: Yeah. Robinson will go wide to the left with Trimble. Dixon wide to the right for Illinois. Ballantyne to the backfield next to quarterback Caden Hauser, who looks and lofts a pass deep on the left side. It is caught at the 5, and into the end zone goes Robinson for an Illinois touchdown. Ty Robinson with his second touchdown catch of the season as Caden Hauser hits him in stride. Coming down the left side, and it is Illinois getting their second touchdown of the day.
3: Yeah, defense is struggling a little bit. Devin Sanchez on coverage there. He got a penalty, and then that time he just got beat up the sideline and maybe thought he had help behind him, but there was no one else there.
1: So Caden Hauser with his 9th TD pass of the year. That makes it 35-19 Ohio State with 6:02 to play in the game, and Illinois is going for two. Trimble and Robinson off the line. To the left, wide to the right is Dixon, and in the backfield, Ballantyne with Caden Hauser on a 2-point try for Illinois. Hauser breaks wide to the left. Hauser looking to throw, throws into the end zone. It is incomplete. Off the hands of Braden Trimble in the middle of the end zone on a 2-point try as Caden Hauser couldn't hit him. So the score remains 35-19. Ohio State leading Illinois. Timeout on the field, 6:02 to play in the game. Today's broadcast presented by the James at Ohio State. This is Buckeye football from Learfield.
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1: Illinois' Caden Hauser, a 27-yard TD pass to Ty Robinson. 2-point try, no good, so with 6:02 to play in the game. 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
3: Well, the first one's real easy, right? Jeremiah Smith, 11 catches, 205 yards, 4 touchdowns, just unbelievable afternoon for the All-American wide receiver, Jeremiah Smith. And then you got to give credit to Julian Sain, too. I mean, he got takes two to tango, right? 26 to 34, 355 yards, four touchdowns, and then running the football. Seven carries for 29 yards and a TD on the ground. So pretty good afternoon for Julian Sain. He's responsible for five touchdowns.
1: You know, I'm looking at Illinois having scored 19 points and recalling, Jim, that last year was Illinois who had the most points in a game against Ohio State in the regular season.
3: Yeah, they had 16 against Ohio State, so a little bit different. Barry Looney's got a bead on Matt Patricia and what they're trying to do, but just too many big plays that Ohio State's been able to give up in the air and then on the ground, too.
1: Ohio State anticipating an onside kick type of shenanigans.
3: Well, the formation looks like that, too.
1: Yeah. And Illinois has a second kicker, Lucas Asada, standing out there near the ball along with Zan Machowski.
3: You got the hands team out there for Ohio State. They got five Illini on the right of the kicker, four to the left, and then the holder and kicker right there in the middle.
1: It looks like it is beside Osada. It might be Rao, the punter.
3: Yeah, he got a double kick, so you don't know which way it's coming.
1: It'll be Osada approaching, and he kicks it as that one will come up the left side, bounced, and it is grabbed by one of the Illinois players, however.
3: Didn't go far enough.
1: Yes. Yes, is Isaiah Thomason, or no, it was Colin Dixon who actually came up with that ball.
3: Yeah, right idea. Just has to go 10 yards.
1: Wrong result. So, with 6:02 to play in the game.
5: The ball was possessed by the kicking team short of 10 yards. This is illegal touching. Ohio State will put the ball in play at that spot, first and 10.
1: In plus territory.
3: Legal touching.
1: Yes, 35 to 19. Don't do it. Ohio State leading Illinois with 6:02 to play in the game.
3: We've worked together way too long.
1: Yes, we have. So, Ohio State first and 10 with the ball at the Illinois 43-yard line. Julian Sain has thrown those four touchdown passes to Jeremiah Smith. He sets up on a shotgun, hands it off to Kobe Jackson, running up the middle to the Illinois 40, stopped at the 39 by Matthew Bailey, Illinois safety.
3: Who else? He's had a busy day.
1: Sure has.
3: Matthew Bailey.
1: As has Jacoby Jackson.
3: Yeah. All right, positive yards. Milk that clock.
1: Yes, second and six. Ball at the 39 of Illinois. That clock, 5:42 and rolling here in the fourth quarter with Ohio State leading 35-19. Buckeyes taking their dear sweet time in the huddle as Illinois was for a good part of the day. Trying to make the clock their friend. Devin McCune wide right. Jeremiah Smith wide left. Jacoby Jackson in the backfield next to his quarterback, Julian Sain, with Ohio State operating from the Illinois 39-yard line. Carson Hinsman, the center, snaps the ball to Sain, hands it Jackson, running straight ahead behind blockers to Illinois 35. That's where the pile will come to an end. All kind of bodies slamming together.
3: Yeah, second and six, they pick up four there. Not much more after
5: that. First
3: time
5: out of the half, Illinois.
1: And down there at the bottom of the pile for Illinois was linebacker Ishmael Conte. So the clock stopped with 5:09 to play in the fourth quarter here at Ohio Stadium, where some have left, but a large number have stayed, with Ohio State leading 35-19. Next week, Ohio State will be at Iowa. We'll be on the air with the AEP Energy Buckeye pregame show beginning at 2 p.m., a place that Ohio State has not been since 2017, and that was not a good day.
3: Yeah, they call that the woodshed game.
1: Yes. First play from scrimmage was a pick six by Iowa.
3: Mm.
1: And a loss that kept Ohio State out of the playoff.
3: Noah Fant and T.J. Hockenson combined for four touchdowns for Iowa.
1: That'll be next week, a 3:30 kickoff from Kinnick Stadium.
3: Big third down here.
1: Third and two for Ohio State, Jim, at the 35 of Illinois. Henry and Smith wide right. Williams wide left with Boyd. And Jacoby Jackson next to his quarterback, Julian Sain, in the backfield. Third and two, Ohio State at Illinois 35. Snap to Sain. Back to pass. Flings that one up the right side of the field for Jeremiah Smith. Great grab out of bounds at the 13. But they're going to say he was out of bounds.
3: Oh.
1: As he was covered over there by corner Juice Clark, Jeremiah Smith was.
3: Yeah, might want to look at that one again.
1: Why
3: just
1: not?
3: To make sure.
1: Why not? That was a great grab, even if it doesn't count. Those two have been locked on one another all day. So to be fourth and two, Ohio State at the Illinois 35-yard line as the Buckeyes will go for it with 5:03 to play in the game. Smith and McEwen, wide right, tight ends left side of the line. Jacoby Jackson next to quarterback Julian Sayin on fourth down from the Illinois 35. Sayin rolling to his right, looking to throw. Sayin fires on the run upfield. Caught by Jeremiah Smith. Knocked down at the 21 of Illinois. Knocked down by Tywan Cox, defensive back. That's a first down.
3: That'll
1: Corner
3: work.
1: Juice Clark helping as well.
3: That'll work. Gutsy call there by Ryan Day. And obviously, offensive coordinator Arthur Smith had Julian Sayin take the snap, roll out to his right. When you roll, you're usually just using half the field there. But when you got Jeremiah on that half, that's not a bad way to go.
1: Any up, half.
3: Yeah. Wherever he is, throw it his way.
1: First and 10, Ohio State at the 23 of Illinois with less than 4.5 to play in the game. The Buckeyes lead 35-19. Pistol formation, Sayin at quarterback. Bo Jackson right behind him at tailback. Sayin receives the snap, feeds Bo Jackson, running straight ahead. Bo Jackson, and he is hit by safety Matthew Bailey at the Illinois 20. And the Buckeyes are in the Giant Eagle red zone.
3: Ohio State's tired of seeing Matthew Bailey make plays, and Illinois tired of seeing Jeremiah Smith come up with big catches.
1: Matthew Bailey, two-time honorable mention All Big Ten, a fifth-year player from Moline, Illinois.
3: Quad Cities, isn't it?
1: Oh, yeah.
3: Right in that area, across the river.
1: Yep. You got Moline, Bettendorf, Iowa, Davenport, Rock Island, Illinois.
3: That big river, the Mississippi.
1: Yes. Second and 7. Ohio State at Illinois 20 with 3:39 and counting fourth quarter. Jacoby Jackson, a tailback behind Julian Sayin in a pistol formation. Sayin feeds Jackson, running past left tackle, and he's going to be stood up again by Matthew Bailey right around the Illinois 17-yard line.
3: Tony doesn't even have to point to Matthew Bailey anymore.
1: No.
3: Just say Matthew Bailey.
5: Second time out of the half.
3: Be half right.
5: Illinois.
1: So Illinois burns a timeout with 3:26 remaining in the fourth quarter. Ohio State leading 35-19 over the Fighting Illini. We mentioned that the Buckeyes will be at Iowa next week. Illinois next week will be at home facing Purdue at Geese Memorial Stadium. We heard Brian Barnhart earlier today talking about that ginormous new scoreboard they put in Champaign.
3: Well, we'll be driving through Champaign on the way over there. Well, we'll actually be flying over it, but some people will be driving.
1: Yes.
3: Of course, the way the fans, home fans, are leaving these games early, I just don't understand it.
1: Agreed.
3: North stands, south stands, not totally vacant, but about 70% of it is.
1: Those that are here and enjoying it. Third and 4, Ohio State at the 17 of Illinois with 3:26 left in the game.
3: I guess when you start tailgating at 8 o'clock, you just
1: run out of gas, I guess.
3: Right.
1: Roberts and Henry wide right. Smith and Boyd wide left for quarterback Julian Sayin, who gets the snap. Hands it to Jacoby Jackson, running out of right angle to the 10. Gets his way to the 5. Drags defenders to the 2 and goes down to the 2 before safety Matthew Bailey can make the stop. It'll be a goal-to-go situation thanks to Jacoby Jackson's run.
3: Yeah, let's see if they let him score.
1: Why not? He's Ohio done some heavy lifting today.
3: Yeah, Ohio State wants to milk as much time. And Julian in the offense has been snapping a ball at about 1 second to go on the play clock.
1: First and goal, Ohio State at the 2 of Illinois. Sayin will work under center with two men and an offset eye behind him. Nobody out wide. Extra tight ends are in. Sayin gets the snap, hands to Jacoby Jackson, and there he goes into the end zone for the touchdown. Jacoby Jackson with his 5th rushing touchdown of the season as Ohio State churns out a long drive, and their lead now has grown to 41-19 over Illinois.
3: I believe that's 4 games in a row Jacoby Jackson has scored, so better job in the red zone for Ohio State's offense this week, finishing drives with touchdowns, and Ohio State puts it in the end zone again.
1: And the PAT unit coming out to try and add the extra point again. Connor Hawkins to kick out of the hold of Joe McGuire after the snap from Dalton Riggs. And the kick is up, and it is good for Connor Hawkins. So Ohio State now with a 42-19 lead over Illinois with 2:36 remaining in the game. Well, just what they needed, a long, slow, time-consuming, yard-consuming, successful drive.
3: Yeah, the Ohio State scoring drive powered by Honda, celebrating over 40 years of manufacturing right here in Ohio. 8 plays, 43 yards, 3:26 off the clock.
5: for Illinois, number 21, is now number 93.
1: Well, just when it seemed that Illinois had everything going their way, Ohio State gets a big third down stop and then fashions a couple of drives.
3: Well, that onside kick gave them really good field position when they didn't recover it, and Ohio State just kind of methodically worked the ball down the field. A lot of that on the ground. Of course, Jeremiah Smith, a big third down conversion, fourth down conversion, too.
1: Marcello Diametti to kick it off. Eddie Casper and Aiden Loffrey back deep for Illinois as Diametti's kick will land in the end zone. And you're right, that was a big fourth down catch. After a catch prior to that was ruled out of bounds.
3: Yeah, see what the defense can do here.
1: There have been no turnovers in the game, unless I'm forgetting something.
3: No.
1: That would be nice to put a nail in the coffin here. Illinois will have it first and 10 at their own 25-yard line. If things hold the way they are, it would be Ohio State's 11th win in a row over Illinois to maintain possession of the Illibuck. Caden Hauser, the Illinois quarterback, who has been impressive today. His second ever start against Ohio State. His first came when he was at Michigan State. The quarterback will work in the shotgun with Khalil Valentine in the backfield with him. He'll hand it Valentine, trying to go up the middle, bumps off a defender, runs to the 30, and he'll be taken out at about the 32-yard line. As Ohio State was able to get the stop made, Jalen McClain jumps in there, along with Simeon Caldwell to make the stop.
3: Line right on the ball.
1: Yes, second and three with the ball at their own 32-yard line.
3: Do they have a play?
1: Now, Khalil Valentine, if they have one, could be part of it, and he'll get the ball, hand it off to him, running straight up the middle, gets to his own 40, and he goes down right at about the 44 before Cam Calhoun, Ohio State defensive back, stops him. It's a first down for the Illini, and we've hit the two-minute timeout here in the fourth quarter. 42-19, Ohio State leading Illinois. Today's broadcast presented by the James at Ohio State. This is Buckeye Football from Learfield.
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1: We have 2 minutes to play, fourth quarter here at Ohio Stadium in Columbus, where the Ohio State Buckeyes have a 42-19 lead over Illinois. A reminder to stay with us after the game for the Incova Insurance postgame show. We'll hear from Coach Ryan Day prior to his postgame press conference, plus player interviews from the Buckeye locker room. That's all ahead on the Incova Insurance Buckeye postgame show. 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
1: 2 minutes exactly left in today's game here at Ohio Stadium in Columbus. 42-19, Ohio State leading Illinois. It was a second half that got a little more interesting than Buckeye fans thought it would be, leading 28-10 at the halftime mark.
3: Well, the Buckeyes are going to get the win, but still got a lot of things they need to work on, especially on that defensive side of the ball. I think the offense got some things figured out as far as converting on third downs and got the rushing attack gone. And, you know, obviously the passing attack has always been pretty good, but you got to get some things figured out to get stops on defense. Rushing attack, you know, stopping a run and giving up a lot of big plays in this game.
1: Yeah, but as you said, the passing attack in high gear. Four TD passes. Julian Sand to Jeremiah Smith. Plus, Sand ran for one. And just a little while, Jacoby Jackson ran for one from 2 yards out. First and 10, Illinois with a ball at their own 44-yard line. Caden Hauser, fifth-year player from Anaheim, California. The quarterback is in a shotgun. Khalil Valentine is in the backfield with him, a tailback. Snap to Hauser. Back to throw quickly. Right side throws. Hits Dixon to the Ohio State 40. Tackled to the Buckeye 39-yard line. Colin Dixon is by the defensive back covering him, Devin Sanchez. But Colin Dixon gives Illinois a first down.
3: Yeah, Sanchez on coverage here just gave up the middle of the field.
1: And here goes Illinois right on the ball to the Ohio State 39-yard line. Caden Hauser to throw. Pressure coming. Sack. Peyton Pierce, linebacker. Dumps him at the 50-yard line. Peyton Pierce.
3: Third sack of the ball game for Ohio State. Got some pass rush generated there. Was able to get through, and as you mentioned, they came with the blitz. Peyton Pierce ends up getting through there and picks up the sack.
1: So it'll be second and 20. Illinois with the ball at the 49 of Ohio State. Hauser after that sack, quick toss right side, caught by Dixon. He's grabbed, shakes off one defender, but another will stop him at the Ohio State 36. That was Leroy Roker, defensive back, with a tackle. And it brings up a course and third down for the Illini with a minute 17 to play.
3: Dominic Kelly in for Devin Sanchez right now.
1: Third and 6, Illinois at Ohio State's 35. Hauser in the gun. Back to throw for Illinois. Looks all over the place. Throws down the middle of the field, and it is caught, then dropped at the Ohio State 4 by the receiver, Braden Trimble, who got bumped and run into while trying to grab that ball.
3: Yeah, I think Jaden McClain gave him that final bump, and that dislodged the football from the receiver there. Was that Colin Dixon, wasn't it?
1: Trimble. So, it'll be 4th and 6. Illinois at the Ohio State 35 with a minute 2 to play in the game. 42-19, Buckeyes on top. Robinson and Clement wide to the left. Single flanker to the right for Caden Hauser, the Illinois quarterback. He's going to go on top again. Rolling to the right, being chased at the 45. Throws middle of the field, incomplete at the Ohio State 26. Jalen McClain, safety there, covering Ty Robinson, the intended receiver, on the right sideline. And Ohio State will take over on downs with 56 seconds left in the game.
3: Yeah, get into victory formation for Ohio State and secure this win. And get ready for 3 of the next 4 games on the road. Yeah. So did what they had to do, took care of business. Most importantly, getting a W, which is, when you're in the Big Ten, you know every game's going to be a battle. Ohio State was able to win that battle, and they'll be taking a knee here.
1: David Adolf is going to be into the game. Lined up as an offensive safety behind two running backs, Bo Jackson and Jacoby Jackson, as Julian Sain takes the snap and takes a knee. With 52 seconds and rolling, some of the players down there, offensive linemen shaking hands with defensive linemen. As the outcome is pretty much decided here.
3: Buckeyes will go to 3-1, and Illini will go to 2-2.
1: Second down, it'll be the same genuflect offense. Sain takes the knee, takes the snap, hands the ball to the officials, and that's going to do it. As Ohio State gets their 11th win in a row over Illinois and defeat the Illini today by a score of 42-19 here at Ohio Stadium. That's the final score, Buckeyes over the Illini. This is the Ohio State Sports Network from Learfield.
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1: Today's broadcast is presented by the James at Ohio State. Final score 42-19. Ohio State defeats Illinois here at Ohio Stadium in Columbus. And Jim, the day certainly started off with Ohio State's passing attack paying off big dividends.
3: Yeah, made a lot of big plays in the passing game. And, of course, if that's going to happen, Jeremiah Smith's going to have a big day. And he did. He had a Heisman-type performance. I mean, 12 catches, four touchdowns against a Big Ten opponent. You know, and you know, that's kind of the type of people that you have to do it. Julian Sain, of course, I thought he had a good football game, too. Very accurate with the football. Was able to obviously find a bunch of different receivers. Devin McCune was able to step up with four catches. Tight end Nate Roberts was able to step up and make some plays. Defense got some work to do. You know, just too many big plays. Gave up 199 yards rushing. That's probably way too much. And then, you know, some more positives. The offense did better on third down conversions. Were perfect on fourth down conversions. And 2-minute offense, right? Right before the end of the half, they found a way to get it done again and take a drive and put it in the end zone.
1: Again, the final 42-19, Ohio State defeats Illinois. Coming up, we'll hear from players and coaches as the Encova Insurance postgame show continues on the Ohio State Sports Network from Learfield.
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1: Final score, 42-19. 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It started with Ohio State losing the coin toss, beginning the kickoff to start the game. Opening drive saw Julian Sayin hit Jeremiah Smith on a 7-yard TD pass. Right after that, they went big. Sayin 72 yards to Smith, and it was 14-0 Ohio State. Illinois then managed to get a score before the first quarter ended. Jordan Anderson on a 22-yard touchdown run at the end of the one. The first period, it was 14-7 favor Ohio State. But in the second quarter, Sayin hit Smith again, a 9-yard TD pass. Then a 43-yard Ethan Machowski field goal made a 21-10 Ohio State. Sayin surprised everybody to a certain extent. He scored on a 7-yard TD run for Ohio State. At the half, that gave the Buckeyes a 28-10 lead over Illinois. Third quarter, Ethan Machowski with a second field goal a game for Illinois. Illinois, a 44-yarder at the end of three. It was 28-13 favor Ohio State, but Sand and Smith weren't done. Julian Sand hit Jeremiah Smith on a 26-yard scoring strike with a point after to make it 35-13 Ohio State. Caden Hauser then a 27-yard TD pass to Ty Robinson for Illinois. They failed on a two-point try to make it 35-19 Buckeyes, and the scoring was finished. Jacoby Jackson on a 2-yard touchdown run for Ohio State to get us to the final margin of victory for the Buckeyes, 42-19 over Illinois. We'll have more of the Encova Insurance postgame show coming up on the Ohio State Sports Network from Learfield.
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1: 42-19, the final. Ohio State defeats Illinois today. Ohio State limited the Illini to 0-1 on scoring chances today inside the 20. 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Some of the other numbers, Jim?
3: Total yards for Ohio State, 518, 367, pass, 151 yards on the ground. Buckeyes had 7 penalties for 59 yards. On third down, they're 8-12. It's a big improvement from last week. Fourth down, 2-for-2, and they had 3 sacks defensively, so that was also pretty good. Illinois had 462 yards. They ran the ball for 199, had 263 yards passing. Illinois was 6 of 14 on third down conversions, 1 of 3 on fourth down conversions. They had the ball for 30 minutes and 38 seconds. They really had it a lot there in the third quarter, about 13 minutes. No turnovers in the ballgame, no fumbles, no sacks by either team. Individually for Ohio State, Julian Sain, 27 of 36, 367 yards, 4 touchdowns. Jacoby Jackson was your leading rusher. He had 10 carries for 56 yards and a TD. That's 4 straight games in a row now for Jacoby Jackson with a rushing touchdown. Bo Jackson had 11 carries for 53 yards. Julian Sain, 7 carries for 29 yards, and he also had 1 rushing touchdown.
1: Jim, let's stop and go to Coach Day. Thanks for coming on. Congratulations on the victory, Coach. Let's begin by asking you about how your passing attack got things going well at the start of the day.
2: Yeah, we got a good rhythm going early in the game, and I thought we had a good mix of run and pass, and, you know, a couple of those big hits to Jeremiah, obviously early, the 72-yarder, and then in the first half, the 19 play, I think it was at 97 yards, really was a heck of a drive. And then at the end of the half, you know, to go down the field like that and get that drive was big, and to see Julian make some plays with his legs was encouraging. I think that the team fed off of that. So I don't know exactly what we averaged, you know, per rush, but I felt like we had a decent mix. But there's no question that, you know, we had good rhythm in the passing game today.
3: Yeah, 4.7 per rushing attempt, so that's an improvement, step in the right direction. But, yeah, Julian Sain had 7 carries for 29 yards plus 29, which is, you know, something we don't see very often. You know, obviously the quarterback sneaks help on third down conversions. That was good today, 8 of 12. And then on fourth down conversions, you guys were perfect in that category. But, Coach, offensively, I thought you did some good things, and, you know, that's 3 games out of 4 you've scored before half on a 2-minute offense, all very positive. Defense, so giving up too many big plays, not only in the rushing attack but in the passing game, things you got to get figured out.
2: No question. You know, there was some good things, you know, early on, and then there was a point there in the third quarter, like you said, just, you know, a lot of conversions. And, you know, they're in 4 down territory and you know, 4 down situations, and you know, the drives continued, and then, like you said, some explosive plays. So I got to get on the film and you know, recognize, you know, what that was and get it fixed.
3: You know, your rushing defense gave up 99 yards on the ground, and, you know, I think if you look back at that tape, you're going to see some missed tackles, and there were some, you know, where the, you know, they just had us outmanned and blocked up, but get just things you got to look at and get corrected, because, you know, down the road, especially when you look at Iowa, they like to run the football.
2: That's right. Yeah, I think, you know, the quarterback had a few yards, but the rest of them, I think, you know, there was a 37-yard rush, and then there was a 22-yarder, and I think, you know, the quarterback had a 25-yard rush. So that in and of itself, you're talking about over 70 yards of rushing. So a little uncharacteristic. You know, we played a little bit more man in this game. And as you know, when you play man and it gets to the next level, you know, it can squirt out and create explosives. So, you know, we blitzed a little more, played a little more man. And so because of that, you know, there was some explosive play. So we got to play through that and get those things fixed. Because if you don't, you know, if you don't call them, if you don't, you know, start calling more man coverage, if you don't start blitzing, then, you know, we don't work through some of those things. There was a miscommunication on the wheel route to the tailback. Some of those things. So, you know, we got work to do, but, you know, we want to be aggressive and keep mixing it up.
3: Jeremiah, I'm running out of adjectives to say about this guy, but just incredible again. 12 catches, 217 yards, 4 TDs, climbing right up all those records. You know, they'll all be his when it's all said and done. But also, I thought Julian, he hit 8 different receivers. So, you know, you're looking for that second, third guy to step up, and he found a bunch of different guys to step up and make plays.
2: Yeah, going in, I think we talked about that on Thursday, I think, a couple times. You know, it was just, all right, can't just be the Jeremiah show. And so, you know, he was able to get the ball to some of the other receivers. Nate Roberts had a big fourth down catch. You know, Bo got a couple early catches. You know, Devin McEwen had a couple. I thought that, you know, the Phil Bell 2-minute drill catch was big. And then in the fourth quarter there, Brock had a big, you know, out route. And then the other part of it was, you know, is Julian going to make some play with his legs? And you know, the fourth down, the third down was big, where he scrambled, and then obviously the run for the touchdown was big for him, because, you know, he's going to see some different things in terms of coverages that, you know, he can take advantage of. He did that today in terms of his feet.
1: Coach, thanks as always for coming on with us. Congratulations on a victory.
2: Okay, thanks.
1: So Ohio State head coach Ryan Day, whose Buckeyes today beat Illinois 42-19. 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
9: All right, we'll start with Joey on the left. You can take the mic. Yep.
10: Ryan, you got some late stops there, but the defense in general today, what was your impression?
11: I figured that would be the first question, yeah, after Jeremiah has four touchdowns for 217 yards and Julian runs for 367. I knew the first question would be that. I think there was too many big plays today. As you saw, you know, we brought a little more pressure, played a little more man-to-man, and some of those balls, you know, squirted out and created explosive plays, so we got to get on the film and make the corrections.
9: Go to Bill on the left.
12: Yeah, I'll ask the Jeremiah question. What

0: on the line of scrimmage, made a guy miss for 12 yards. Then he, you know, catches the ball and makes a spectacular catch in the corner of the end zone. Wins on a fade, wins on a home run post, wins on a double move. But I thought we did have balance on offense. I thought the offensive line played well today. It was good to see other guys get involved. I thought Nate Roberts had a big fourth down catch in the game. Devin had a catch. Good to see Brock Boyd. That was a big catch. Phil Bell came in the two-minute drill. That was good. You know, Bo was used early in the passing game to kind of get us going. I think they said we averaged just under 5 yards a carry in the run game, so that was more consistent. But there was a lot of movement up there today, and so I thought for the most part the offensive line handled that pretty well in the run game and the pass game. But and I thought the 97-yard drive was big, or 97 yard, it was 19 plays, I think, and then we had the two-minute drill. So I think that was important. But then we also wanted to finish the game the right way with a couple scores in the fourth quarter. So positive there.
1: Austin on the right.
2: Ryan, you spent a lot of the offseason talking about the X factor with Julian's legs. What was different about that with him today, and was that a conversation more this week than it had been?
0: Yeah, I would say that we've talked about it, but yeah, I mean, one of our jobs as coaches is to challenge coaches. Coaches challenge coaches. Coaches challenge players. Players challenge players. Sometimes the players will challenge the coaches. I thought, you know, I like it when that happens. I love it when players challenge coaches. I think we need that sometimes a little more. We challenged Julian this past week, and I thought he responded. I thought the scramble there to get the first down during that drive was big, and then to keep the play alive on the touchdown was big as well. And you could just see the reaction from the sideline and from the offense, and that's the X factor. And he has it. He has the quickness to do that, and I thought he competed well today.
1: Steven on the right.
3: Ryan, you've talked a lot about your defensive depth at a lot of different places, and it's a lot of subbing that's happening, a lot of different personnel packages. Is there ever a point that you want to get to this season where maybe there's a bit more of a balance of how many of those packages you're using in a given game?
0: I mean, I think we have to identify which is being the most efficient. If bringing guys in and out of the game and playing multiple packages is efficient and working, we'll keep it going. If it's not, then I think we need to consider that as well. So I think we have to evaluate that.
1: Steve on the left.
4: Yeah, Coach, I can't recall if this ever happened before, but the first four games of the season, you have touchdowns in the final 15 seconds of the first half in each of those four games.
0: Is it the last 15 seconds?
4: Yeah, two to Jeremiah, the Hail Mary, and then the touchdown run today. But I guess when it comes down to a late-game situation, whatever it comes down to, you have plenty of experience to say you've done it in that situation.
0: Yeah, we work at it. And we've talked about the middle eight before, and when Illinois had the ball there, we felt like we wanted to call those timeouts to give us enough time to get the ball back, to see if we could get maybe a field goal or push it down the field, and we had really good rhythm there. But, you know, credit the defense because, you know, they get to stop there, force the field goal. They get the incompletion on the third down, so we get to keep that timeout, which is always good to have in your back pocket because when you do, you saw us mix in maybe a run or a couple things that maybe if you don't have a timeout, you got to be more thoughtful of that. So we were able to keep the timeout, and I think we had, what did we have, about a minute and 30 to go when we started that drive? Yeah, so that's a long time. Yeah, so I think we started at the 25-yard line after a touchback, got the completion of Jeremiah, and then kind of got that thing moving. And then when we got in rhythm, we just kept the gas down. And I think those are the decisions that you have to make, you know, if you're a quarterback there, is knowing, all right, I have 3 points here. We can leave the half with points and or the ball, but we have points. But when is it right to take that chance to push that ball into the end zone? And so the seam ball, the fill, really got us into a situation where, we could do that. And so it gave us really, we were going to have 3 shots for certain and maybe even go for it on fourth down. So, I think that, you know, the two-minute drill has been effective so far, but we got to keep building on it. And we know that, you know, we have to win a game in the fourth quarter in a two-minute drill here at some point.
1: We got time for 3 more. Dylan on the right.
5: Ryan, you issued a challenge to your running backs today or this week. How did you think of how they ran this week?
0: I mean, there were times there where I thought it was good. There were times where I thought, you know, and that's the run game. I thought there was maybe a little bit more. We'll watch the film and see. I did see a couple on the iPad, and there was one there in the fourth quarter where I think, you know, there was a guy there at about 3 yards. Bo dropped his shoulder, kept his hand down, and scrambled for like maybe 9 yards. That's what we're talking about. So it's there. We got to keep building on it. We got to get on the film and recognize where we did it well and where we can do it better.
1: Brianna on the left.
6: When it comes to Jeremiah, what's more impressive to you, getting the 4 touchdowns or the

0: kind of move that he got to get the second touchdown?
1: The second one was
0: baked out the defenders.
1: You know, he's a really good route runner, and so the challenge that Cortez really, you know, hit him with, again, challenging guys, you know, trying to push them to their limits, is how can we better with run after the catch, and you know, just to catch a ball, you know, is important. You got to secure the ball. You got to come up with the ball at the end of the play. But even there, you could see the effort. Like, no, I'm getting into the end zone on this play. And so, you know, the more we can put them in those situations, you know, we're going to try to do that because God knows that, you know, not only, you know, is he fast, but he's big and he's hard to get down in the open field. And now he is long, and so a lot of guys like to cut tackle him. So he has to treat it a little different. And we've trained him a little different. You know, we know that guys aren't going to try to tackle him up high. They're going to try to cut his legs out. So we do drills to make sure that he's prepared for that. You see him use different tools in his tool bag to make sure he can work right after the catch. So it's been a big emphasis. So far it showed up, but obviously we need it more the rest of the season.
2: We'll finish with Tim May.
3: Yeah, I was wondering, right, you've watched him since day one, since he first arrived. I mean, is he at a level he's never been now? I mean, how would you describe where he's gotten to? And it's almost like watching a train get faster and faster, watching him play out there.
1: I agree. I think his routes have become more refined. You know, like the double move he hit, I mean, that was, he spun the guy around. Like, that was really well timed and thought out. You're just seeing, you know, a lot of those routes really become even more precise. His body language is even better and stronger. And when that happens, we need a quarterback. You can recognize exactly where he's going to be. And then for him, with the catch radius, you just throw it up enough. He's going to go make that play. Even the first corner route, I thought he caught. I mean, he ran the top of the route. He stuck that, and the safety spun around. You know, in the past, you know, he's so fast sometimes, you know, he would run the route and still do a great job. But you're seeing a little bit more definition on the route. And so now those guys are having a hard time staying with him. So, I mean, that's, I think, something he would tell you that he's also worked on real hard.
2: Thanks, Coach.
1: Yeah, thanks, guys.
4: That is Ohio State head coach Ryan Day. The Buckeyes today, 42-19 winners over Illinois. We'll have more of the Incova Insurance postgame show coming up on the Ohio State Sports Network from Learfield.
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4: 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Now we get a chance to hear the postgame comments of Illinois head coach Brett Bielema.
2: Well, obviously very disappointed. Came over here to play a four-quarter game, and at times we showed up in all three phases, but just not enough to get where we need to be. Give a lot of credit to Ohio State. Obviously a really good football team. I kind of preached to them all week that today was going to be about every play, every series, every quarter, every half, right, and kind of attack it that way because, you know, they're going to make plays. You just got to make the next play. You know, I thought, you know, offensively, ran the ball somewhat well in the first half. I thought Aiden did some really good things. Khalil, quarterback, continues to be impressive. You know, we lost another guard, so we technically playing with some guys that we didn't even have in the depth in the first two games. You know, I think we should get a little bit healthier at that position this week. Hopefully, Micah and Brandon Henderson are really, really close to being back there with us. So, got a little bit healthier today on defense. Obviously, Daniel Brown came back. So, but we just too many critical plays. Number four is obviously a very talented player for them, but we just in critical moments got to do a better job of having awareness where he is and double him up, and you know, continue to make some bad decisions with leveraging the quarterback. Too many miscontained opportunities that just allowed the play to extend. So, you know, and then obviously had some communication breakdowns. We had, you know, anytime you have a defense on the field with only nine players, I can't understand it. So we'll make sure that we get that moment corrected, and that's got to be 100% on me to move forward. So really got to look at what we're doing defensively to make sure we're not doing too much and figure out what we can do to be good. So with that, open up for questions. Getting off the field on third down. I think we had some third down opportunities. There was one where we had a third and nine, had two guys have their hand on the quarterback and can't come away with it. Obviously, that's very disappointing. I knew four was going to do some stuff. You know, obviously, down the field, he was more I thought he hurt us more, actually, on early downs, first downs. They got us in a coverage and worked us over to that side. So I think we got to work specifically to make sure that, you know, we're not tipping some things that they were checking some things at the line of scrimmage that created some big, big plays for them. Two touchdowns that I know, in my opinion, I think they knew what we're in and were able to execute and change the call.
10: But obviously, Jeremiah's a very good player. You got really excited about your secondary coming into this year. What do you feel like that?
2: Yeah, you know, I think we got to play to their strengths, obviously. You know, that guy was, you know, creates a unique matchup issue. So if you're trying to play zone, and if you don't have the right type of zone tilted his way, he can take care of some RPO games. And if you got a man-free situation where motion him or moving him, can get him on a matchup issue. But, yeah, I think, you know, there were some times where our guys did well. But, I mean, everybody always wanted points to coverage. But a lot of times big pass opportunities are really because of the rush. And I say it all the time. It's not the coverage. It's the rush. And we just got to make sure that we coordinate that better and obviously apply to the pressure to the quarterback and keep him in the pocket.
10: One tackle for loss today, no sacks. How do you carry more?
2: Yeah. Well, I know there's two tackles for loss that were, you know, missed tackles behind them. Those are plays that have to happen, right? Like, so whether it's wrapping them up, you know, I think we got to stay a little bit fresher. I think there was at times at the end of half there where we had some guys who were very, very tired that I think no matter what, when they're subbing, we should sub and get fresh rushers out there. And, you know, we even if it's not D-line body types, just people that can rush and stay on their feet and keep the quarterback in the pocket.
4: That is Illinois coach Brett Bielema. Certainly they've got a quarterback and an offense that can do some things to create some problems for people, Jim.
11: Yeah, and I think they have some guys on defense. You know, Matthew Bailey, we called his name several times that he can step up and make some plays. And, you know, I think he's right. Sometimes with those big plays, you know, you always point towards the secondary, but you also got to look at your pass rushing. And, you know, they weren't generating. Ohio State offensive line did a good job pass protecting and run blocking for the most part today. When they needed to, they stepped up and made some plays. But, you know, they're a team that they're going to win some games. They got Purdue next week, and, you know, Purdue's struggling. At Michigan State will be, in, you know, an interesting game for them. But, you know, they're a team that, you know, I think can still be on pace to be a bowl team, you know, 7-8 wins. And, you know, see, they just got to go out there and finish strong. But, you know, today Ohio State was just able to overwhelm them a little bit.
4: 42-19, the final, Ohio State over Illinois. More of the Encova Insurance postgame show coming up on the Ohio State Sports Network from Learfield.
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21: 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UCLA rolling at Maryland, 37-3 Bruins. They are in the fourth. Third quarter over in West Lafayette. Notre Dame leads at Purdue, 35-0. Late first quarter up in Ann Arbor, Michigan, on top of Iowa by a touchdown, 7-0. Top 25, number 1, Texas, playing at number 14, Tennessee this afternoon. The Longhorns got on the board early.
22: Second down and 7. Manning out of the pistol, has the snap, hands it to Brannigan, bounces outside, inside, 5, goal line, touchdown, Texas. Raleigh Brown picked up 2 huge blocks and burst into the end zone, a 9-yard touchdown run.
21: Craig Way on Learfield, Texas, a winner at Tennessee, 20-17. 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
23: Dickey in the backfield gets the handoff, but he comes left and bounces it to the 10-5. Touchdown, Red Raiders! Cam Dickey went against the grain. Everything was supposed to go right. He cut it left, and, well, the Bearcats went the other direction, too.
21: Ryan Jensen on Learfield, Texas Tech, wins easily over Sam Houston, 49-14. Wake Forest played at number 16, Louisville this afternoon. The Demon Deacons trying to pull the upset.
24: Here's a play fake, dropping Lopez. Looks right, lets it fly. Wide open is Hernandez, and he's ahead by 4 lengths to the 10-5. Touchdown, Wake Forest. 77 yards. He got behind the secondary, and nobody was going to get him.
21: Great visual. Sam Cotton on Learfield. Wake with the upset at Louisville, 30-27. Games in progress. Georgia leads Oklahoma 7-0 in the first. Likewise in the first, Florida 10, Ole Miss 0. Second quarter, Utah a 14-0 lead at Iowa State. College football around the state today. Toledo a big win at home over San Diego State. Rockets roll 41-16. UNLV a winner at Akron, 38-10. Kent State with a win over Ball State this afternoon, 26-13. Fourth quarter, Youngstown State up on South Dakota 26-21. Second quarter, UConn a 14-0 lead at Miami. And second quarter in Athens, Ohio 7, Stonehill 6. Ohio State defeats Illinois this afternoon 42-19. 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
26: Joining us now is Ohio State safety, Jalen McClain. Jalen, what did it take to begin the Big Ten season 1-0 today?
27: No, it took everything, and it took everybody, you know what I mean? Coach Dale always talks about how, you know, it takes everybody. You know, it always starts in practice, you know, the scout team and, you know, the looks we get from the offense as well. So we have one of the best offenses in the country, so that gives us the best look every week. And, you know, it's a good thing to start off 1-0 in the conference.
26: How much has the defense fed off the offense today?
27: You know, it fed off a lot. Obviously, you know, Jeremiah, you know, having a big game, and, you know, us wanting just to get off the field so we could put the best offense in the country back on.
26: What's it like watching Jeremiah from your point of view?
27: You know, it's amazing. I would say, you know what I mean? The way he's able to get open, no matter, you know, what the circumstances are.
26: Let's go back to that fourth down play. Illinois is in the red zone. You're playing single high. Ball's in the air. You're coming on that far sideline. What are you seeing, and what allowed you to make that big play and take the ball over on down?
27: No, just being a ball player, you know what I mean? Being able to see the quarterback and break on throws, you know, was why I was able to make that play.
26: You saw the ball come jarred loose after the fact. Your first reaction was what?
27: Thank God, you know what I mean? We got off the field, you know what I mean? That was a big play, and I'm just happy that happened.
26: What did you like about the defensive performance, and what does the defense need to do better heading into next week against Iowa?
27: I feel like, you know, we played hard, and I feel like we finished in the fourth quarter. And one thing we need to work on, obviously, you know, I feel like we let up too many yards. And obviously, we're going to watch the film and correct things.
26: What has Jay Timmons brought to the secondary, and what's it like playing with him?
27: You know, he's got a lot of juice, you know what I mean? He's a really good player. You know, he's able to, you know, play man, zone, blitz, and all those types of things. So he brought, like I said, a lot of juice, and, yeah.
26: What'd you see from Devin Sanchez, and what'd you see from Jermaine Matthews Jr. today?
27: That they could play, you know what I mean? They could play cover one and just, you know, lock up, you know what I mean? That's, and that was one thing, you know, we wanted to do, and I feel like we executed it.
26: Riley Pettijohn with another sack and another big day. How cool is it to be playing with Riley knowing that your dads played together at Syracuse?
27: No, it just shows, you know, it's a small world, you know, full circle moment, you know what I mean? So it's cool. I get to, you know, share the field with him and see him make plays.
26: What does your dad, Maurice, think about you guys playing together?
27: No, they, like I said, a full circle moment. And, you know, it's just funny that, you know, same way they was on the field, we on the field too.
26: So what do you guys need to do to go out to Iowa City and come back with a victory?
27: Just have a great week of practice, you know what I mean? It's going, like I said, it's going to start, you know, starting practice and scout team, and you know, the looks we get from the offense, and the looks we get our offense as well. So it'll start practice.
26: Buckeye safety, Jalen McClain. Jalen, thank you so much.
27: Thank you. I appreciate you, too.
26: Guys, back to you.
4: All right, Jimmy, you said it last week. Jalen McClain has just been very consistent, very steady when he's been out there.
2: And today he was awful steady. I mean, he came up with the leading team tackler for the team. He had 8 tackles, and then, you know, as Tyler just mentioned, the pass breakups, he had 4 of those and led the team in that category. So, you know, being the farthest away from the football doesn't mean you can't make plays. You know, he certainly found a way to make plays, and some of that happens because they did have some big plays down the field, and he's our last line of defense, so he's got to stand up there and get it done. So very dependable football player. We saw a little bit of that last year, you know, kind of step into a role, and this year it's nice to have him back and expanding that role and even playing a little bit better football than he did in the past.
4: 42-19 the final, Ohio State over Illinois. We'll have more of the Encova Insurance postgame show coming up here on the Ohio State Sports Network from Learfield.
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26: What did it take to come away a winner in the Big Ten opener?
11: Yeah, it was awesome. You know, first game in conference play. And I think the guys, you know, we did a good job up front. Especially offensive line, they played really well. And then, you know, the receivers made some great plays. And running backs ran hard. Tight ends played well. Defense did a good job. So it was fun to see all of them on both sides of the ball. Have a good day.
26: Luke, you just heard your quarterback talk about the offensive line play. What was working so well for the unit?
11: Yeah, you know, I think we just played really well together. You know, like compared to last week, we got to be better every week. So just started out with that. Started in practice all week, and, you know, we just got to keep rolling. So,
26: as somebody who's protecting him, how cool is it to see Julian, who's on your right, use his legs and find the end zone yet again?
11: Yeah, no doubt. I told him that was probably the most excited I've ever been on a touchdown. To see him run and do that, that was pretty cool. So it was awesome.
26: What did you see on that touchdown? When did you think you had the end zone?
11: Yeah, the offensive line did a great job of protection. I had all day back there. Ended up taking off. Nate was over there blocking his man player, so it was awesome to score.
26: The first big run you had, Julian, was when you ducked out of two tackles. When you've got pressure coming in your face, what were you thinking in that moment?
11: Yeah, I really think it comes down to the offensive line was straining your protection. Guys were chasing, but they kept playing. We're able to make some blocks, so I was able to get out of it and get the first down.
26: Talking to Ohio State quarterback Julian Sand and left guard Luke Montgomery. Luke, what did you think of the five that were out there today between you, Carson Hinsman, yeah, Ian Moore, Austin Sarenveld, and then Gabe Van Sickle, who continues to make those starts at right guard?
27: Yeah, I think we had a solid day. I think at the end of the day, we got to go and see what we did, what we had wrong and stuff like that, and figure that out. But overall, it was a solid day. Like I said, there's always going to be issues. The issues are there, and just got to figure that out when we watch the film. So I think it was a solid day overall, though.
26: What's been pushing the offensive line these last few weeks in practice heading into games?
27: Yeah, I think just, our defense. Our defense is a great defense. Coach just does a great job. Shout out to our scout team. They do a phenomenal job as well. And I think that's been most the case. And, we get criticized a lot, but that's part of the job here at Ohio State. And at the end of the day, we got to be better every week in and week out and keep growing.
26: Luke, there was a moment in the game in that second half when Carlos Lachlan, running backs coach, brought the whole offense together. What was going on in that moment, and how much did that determine the offense heading into Jeremiah's fourth touchdown?
27: Yeah, it just gathered us and was basically saying, we just got to continue to focus. We got to make this next drive go, score a touchdown, and, that's what we did. But just staying focused and on to the next one. So
26: we were talking about Jeremiah Smith's fourth touchdown. Julian, what was it like to throw to Jeremiah on a day like this where he ties the single-game program record with four scores?
11: Yeah, he just kept finding the end zone, kept getting open. It was awesome to see. I think it doesn't happen without all 11, though. Everyone did their part in those plays, but it was awesome to see him keep finding the end zone.
26: Now, he did have over 200 receiving yards, but how much did you think he opened things for the other wide-out weapons and tight ends?
11: Yeah, I think he definitely did that. Whether they had to put two guys on him, our other receivers got open, and they made some great catches today, too. So it was awesome to see, Chris, Brock, Devin, Brandon, they made some, good plays today.
26: Also in that moment, Coach Lachlan, when he brought the whole offense together, you also spoke to the guys. What were you telling them in that moment?
11: Yeah, we had gotten stopped the drive before and just needed a little something to get going. So, we went back out there and scored on a long drive the next drive, so it was cool.
26: Your high school head coach at Carlsbad, Thad McNeil, said that they called you the dragon in high school, like a Game of Thrones character. Where does that competitive intensity really come from, Julian?
11: Yeah, I think just the desire to win. You refuse to lose mentality, and I think that's something we're building as an offense. I think a lot of the players in the offense have that mentality.
26: Last one for you guys, Luke. How would you describe getting to hold the Yellow Buck and see it again after winning it for a second year in a row?
27: I think it's the only trophy we have with another Big Ten team. So you enjoy it, but at the end of the day, besides the pants, we'll count that, but obviously, but. Yeah, it was great, but, we got a big one next week, so, I think that's what we're focused on now is just get rolling, watch some college football the rest of the day, watch them, they're playing right now, and go to Iowa. It's going to be a big one. It's got a lot of respect for them. It's going to be a lot of fun.
26: Buckeyes left guard Luke Montgomery and quarterback Julian Sand. Luke, thank you.
27: Yeah, thank you so much.
26: Julian, thank you so much. Best of luck.
11: Appreciate it. Thank you.
26: Guys, back to you.
4: All right, that offense at times, Jim, really played at a high level today.
2: Yeah, they did, and you can tell how smart Julian is because he's hanging out with his offensive lineman, which, I highly recommend. But, to see how this offense, continues to go out there and make big plays and kind of solve some of the issues that, people were talking about last week, especially the third down conversions and the fourth down conversions. They were 75% in third downs and 100% on fourth down. So they got that figured out. So Arthur Smith, put him in position. They worked on it hard all week, and they went out there and made the plays. And then the other factor with the offense, we can talk about Jeremiah every day because he was just unbelievable, and we'll probably never see another receiver like him. He's obviously the best receiver in college football right now. But to see, Julian, kind of take it underneath his belt and say, hey, I'm going to get these tough yards, whether it's a third and one, on a quarterback sneak, or, when he's able to tuck the ball when some things broke down and scramble and get in the end zone. Those, for teams that see that in the future, they got to say, oh, man, now we got to commit a man because he does have the ability to run the football. But, no, I thought the offense took steps in the right directions. We found eight different receivers to step up and make plays. You know, I thought Nate Roberts, the tight end, you know, had one of his better ball games of his career. And it's just good to see him continue to grow because, you know, he played a little bit last year. But, of course, we had Max Clair out there and Will Kaczmarek. Both those guys were the two go-to guys at tight end. But now Nate, you know, fourth game in, you can see him taking a growth. And, you know, that growth obviously is going to have to continue to get better and better and better as the year goes.
4: 42-19, the final, Ohio State over Illinois. We'll have more of the Encova Insurance postgame show coming up on the Ohio State Sports Network from Learfield.
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14: For 50 years, Sherrod Brown voted how he was told. 1975 to today, different presidents, different issues, but Sherrod Brown's vote never changed. Higher taxes, Brown voted for them. 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Sex changes, for kids, Sherrod Brown supported that too. When Washington Democrats needed Brown's vote, he gave it every time. Sherrod Brown voted with Biden. 97%. Schumer, 95. Bernie Sanders, 92. That was the Democrat Party he joined 50 years ago. But times have changed. Now extremists are taking over. They're not asking for your vote. 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And Sherrod Brown will fall in line. He always does. Sherrod Brown, times changed. His vote never does. 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SLFPAC.org. SLF PAC is responsible for the content of this ad.
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4: 42-19, the final, Ohio State over Illinois. You gave some of the stats earlier, Jim. How about the rest of them?
2: Yeah, I'll focus on our receivers. I didn't get to that. Jeremiah Smith, obviously 12 catches, 217 yards, 4 TDs. I think the last 4 TD game was Noah Brown at Oklahoma. So it's been a while since we've had a receiver get 4. Nate Roberts had 4 catches for 36 yards. Devin McCune, 4 catches for 34 yards. Bo Jackson, 3 catches for 16, and we had 4 different receivers that ended up with 1 catch. Individually now for Illinois, Caitlin Hauser had 21 of 37, 263 yards, a TD. Their leading Laufery was their leading rusher. He had 11 carries for 113 yards, a long of 37. Khalil Valentine had 10 carries for 47 yards, a long of 12. Jordan Anderson had 2 carries for 20 yards. One of those was a touchdown. The leading receiver was Hudson Clement. He had 5 catches for 87 yards. Overall, they probably did a pretty good job on Colin Dixon today. He had 5 catches for 63 yards, but remember, he's averaging 8 catches, and I think he had 7 or 8 TDs coming in. Ty Robinson had a TD. He had 4 catches for 45 yards. Braden Trimble had 4 catches for 28. Leading tackler for Ohio State, we mentioned it, was Jalen McClain. He had 8 tackles. We had Devin Sanchez and Jermaine Matthews, both with 7. Earl Little, who was our leading tackler coming in, had 6 tackles. Christian Allegro, 6 tackles. And Peyton Pierce had 6 tackles. For Illinois, well, we could have guessed this one. Matthew Bailey was their leading tackle. He had 14 tackles, 7 solo, one of those a tackle for losses. So, overall, pretty good day. Special teams-wise for Ohio State, we didn't have any field goals. Joe McGuire had two punts for a 43.5 average. Illinois, Lars Rau had two punts for 95 and 47.5, and they had a one field goal that, or actually two field goals that were good from 43 and for 44 yards.
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2: It is a challenge, and, you know, playing in Kinnick Stadium. And of course, you know, Coach Day was the offensive coordinator the last time that we played there, so he understands what it's all about. They got a good football team. You know, it's 10-7 right now with Michigan having a lead. So we know that you're going to be good on all three phases, you know, offense, defense, and special teams. They had a special teams kickoff return today for 99 yards. Phil Parker, their offensive or defensive coordinator, always done a fantastic job of coordinating defenses and usually have a strong offensive line and a good rushing attack. So they're going to look at the film today against Ohio State, seeing that they gave up some rushing yards and thinking that's probably going to be the way they'll try to attack us. But, you know, some of the keys that we talked about before the game, third down improvement. We saw third down improvement today, so that's good. Getting pressure on the quarterback. They ended up with three sacks in today's game. They had four sacks in the first three games, so that's a step in the right direction. And the rushing attack, you know, we ended up with 151 yards. We're averaging 158. But we didn't need it. We had, you know, enough with the passing game, and that was kind of the way they decided to attack today. So, all in all, good day.
4: That's a wrap from here. We'll see you next Saturday in Iowa City. Again, the final score, 42-19. Ohio State with a victory today here in Columbus over Illinois. A reminder, as always, all rights to the material contained in this broadcast are retained as the copyrighted property of The Ohio State University and may not be reproduced or rebroadcast without express written authorization. The commercial advertisements made in connection with this broadcast are made for the promotional purposes of the sponsors and should not be construed as an endorsement by The Ohio State University of the products or services. The Ohio State Sports Network is a production of Radio Ohio Incorporated. The announcers for today's game are chosen by Radio Ohio and Learfield in conjunction with The Ohio State University. The executive producer of Ohio State Radio Sports is Skip Mossick. On behalf of our engineer, Colin Berenger, audio assistant, J.J. Hale, statistician, D.R. Railsback, studio producer, Ted Holbrook, and for Tyler Danberg and Jim Lachey, this is Paul Keels inviting you to join us Monday night at 6 for Buckeye Roundtable and then Thursday at noon for the Ryan Day Show presented by Roosters. Next week, Ohio State's at Iowa will be on the air with the AEP Energy Buckeye pregame show beginning at 2 p.m. Extended Buckeye postgame coverage continues next, brought to you statewide by Encova Insurance and by Bob Evans Farms on the Ohio State Sports Network from Learfield.
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22: It's a great day to be a Buckeye. Ohio State moves to 1-0 in their Big Ten slate, 42-19, retaining the Illibuck over the Fighting Illini of Illinois today, 42-19. I am Brandon Beam. He is Justin Zwick. Jay-Z, happy College Football Saturday to you, my friend, and which is a glorious best day we've had in a long, long time.
23: I'll tell you, Columbus was showing off today with the weather coming into this one. It's nice to go out on the patio and have some coffee, a little brisk air in the morning, knowing you got college game day or whatever you watched prior to the games coming up. And, you know, the Buckeyes didn't disappoint going out and getting the first Big Ten test of the year. We knew Bert and his team were going to come in and play some good football, and we played better. And that first half was something special. The J&J show.
22: It was pretty spectacular. Again, 42-19, the final score. Jeremiah Smith started the day 5 touchdowns away from Chris Olave for the all-time touchdown leader in an Ohio State career. He exits the day only 1 shy now of Chris Olave tying that record. Jeremiah Smith today, 12 catches, 217 yards, 4 touchdowns, and his running mate, Julian Sand, 27 to 36, 367, and 4 touchdowns as well for him. 1 on the ground. It was the JJ show. You're absolutely right. It was, I know I just heard Jim Lachey say, like, he's starting to run out of superlatives and adjectives for Jeremiah Smith. All you need to say is, wow. Like, he's just special, and enjoy the ride.
23: Yeah, you know, coming into this, I didn't know what that would look like defensively because, you know, we heard about the 3-3-5 defense and, all right, they're going to have a bunch of corners and you guys in that back end. They're probably going to try and take him away. It didn't seem that way today. Or maybe they did and he's just that good and he puts these cornerbacks in blenders and they just don't know where he is. And
22: well, Julian, put a couple in blenders.
23: Well, he did. And Julian just does a great job of finding him. And, you know, Art Smith doing a great job of calling these plays that give him the opportunity to go out and have, you know, a first half like that. So it's, I mean, the toe tap on the one, I mean, it's just everything he does is just spectacular.
22: I went to the right, he went to the right. I went to the left, he went to the left. I went back to the right, and then he went into the stands and got a hot dog. Him in open space, too, like, there's just, I don't know, man, he gets, that motor gets going, and he is hard to slow down.
23: Yeah, I mean, the long one, free release, the safety's looking at him like, uh-oh. I got a free release Jeremiah Smith coming at me. I got him man-to-man in the middle of the field. This is not going to go well.
22: I'm about to get cooked.
23: Yeah. I mean, you can see the guy on the replay kind of like just threw his hands up like, what do you want me to do?
22: I agree.
23: I think everybody in the stands was like, that poor kid.
22: Yeah. Like, you're going to be on every highlight reel from now until eternity. Yeah. Like, you know, which is pretty cool. You made it on a Jeremiah Smith highlight reel. Also, eight different receivers caught balls today. From Julian saying, I know that we have talked about being able to find a number two wide receiver, even a number three wide receiver, just spreading the wealth around. And I thought Julian did that very well today, even with JJ having 12 catches for 217 and four touchdowns.
23: Yeah, I think, you know, the last week as well. I mean, Julian came out taking what the defense was giving him. I mean, I think a first pass was a little dumped down to Bo today. And, you know, just finding these other guys in their spaces and getting them the ball is huge. We've been wanting to see who it's going to be. I don't care if we have a number two. I just want to see us use and incorporate all the other athletes that we have.
22: And they did.
23: You know, eight guys getting catches, some in big spots. Phil Bell, I think, was a third down catch that he had to get down inside the red zone. You saw Brock Boyd later in the game catch a nice ball, turn it up, seeing a little bit of his speed. Chris Henry early in the game.
22: Nate Roberts, tight
23: end's doing a great job catching the ball. So, I mean, the more confidence Julian has in these guys and when he gets out there and he's doing it, and it's against a Big Ten team that I thought played pretty well today for the most part. I mean, they're just overmatched. He's confident. We saw him running the ball. I mean, that's just going to bring more confidence to him. And, you know, just what a great game. I mean, it seems like every week we say the same thing about Julian because he's just so good. I mean, his completion percentage is always a good high, and he's always going for a bunch of yards. But what a day he had.
22: We can talk about his run game a little bit later on. Let's get to the Ohio State defense today. 462 yards allowed. 199 of those came on the ground, and I thought that Caden Hauser actually played a really good game. I think he's unlucky to only be 21 of 37 with 263 and only one touchdown. I don't think his receivers were doing him any favors, Jay-Z, but the alarm bells have to start going off when you're allowing 462 yards, almost 200 on the ground, against basically what you just heard Brett Bielema say is a makeshift offensive line at this point.
23: That's the thing. Coming into this game, you knew their offensive line was kind of, you know, they had guys out. They were trying to piece it together. And then, you know, you heard in the press conference, he's like, well, we lost a guard. So we had two guys in there that weren't really on the depth chart that we weren't expecting to play. And somehow they were able to put it together. So they're, and that's a little bit alarming that we weren't able to shut that down a little bit better. I thought maybe coming into this that Hauser was going to, they were going to have to rely on him to throw the ball and create plays downfield, which he did. And I thought I thought he played really well. He probably made himself a couple bucks here today just watching him go against this defense and the way he was able to place these footballs. But his receivers at times didn't help him out. He didn't help himself out on the one. You know, he had a receiver put Devin Sanchez in the blender a little bit wide open across the middle. He'd probably love to have that one back, but he placed some balls that had really tight coverage, you know, really all throughout the day.
22: What were you noticing about this Ohio State defense, specifically in the run game? I mean, we have Iowa and Michigan. Iowa, of course, is coming up next week. Iowa is a better rushing football team than Illinois is, and they do it at a better clip than what Illinois is. And, you know, you have to go to Kinnick next week. What specifically are you looking at that allowed Illinois to rush for almost 200 yards?
23: Well, I think we did a decent job of kind of bottling things up. You know, these running backs, I thought they ran really hard. I mean, they ran through some arm tackles. They got off some stuff, and, you know, they were patient and waiting for things to open up. We felt like at times we had some good pressure on them where they were going to bottle them up and get them for a loss. And, you know, they just were able to find out. I think, you know, they probably heard Ryan Day talking about our running backs wanting to run angry, and they said we're going to come out and run angry.
22: I think that still might be the messaging.
23: Well, I think there's going to be a little bit of that going into the week. But yeah, defensively, you know, it's tough. I mean, I think they do a good job of scheming us up on a few plays. I mean, on the one touchdown, you know, nobody was over there.
22: No.
23: You know? I mean, so they were going to do that. And Ryan has a lot of respect for Brett and his staff, and he knew that they were going to put some stuff together. But there's going to be a lot of, you know, we got to tackle. We got it. When we get that pressure, we got to bring them down. And I thought as far as pass rush goes, we had three sacks today. You know, that's something that we've kind of been looking at. We've been getting pressure, but we hadn't gotten to the quarterback. So that's a positive, I think, just being able to have three of those. But, yeah, the run game, we're going to have to figure that out. It might be a different scenario next week going into Iowa.
22: Different
23: with
22: styles.
23: A different quarterback that you're maybe not worried about. I mean, they had a receiver that had seven touchdowns coming into this game, and I don't think he had one today. So did a good job shutting that down, but, you know, definitely lacking there on the run defense.
22: Things to work on, for sure, on the defensive
23: side.
22: It's
23: always good to have something to work on coming out of a big win.
22: Yeah, and especially getting to home the turtle for another year. That's great.
23: The Yellow Buck.
22: You and I were talking at our local show this week, the history of the Yellow Buck, and it stays here in Columbus at least for another year or whenever Illinois is back on the schedule. I don't know if they play them next year. I'm not looking at the 2027 schedule just yet. Again, the final score today from the Horseshoe, Ohio State defeating Illinois 42-19. Coming up next, we'll be joined by the man, Jeremiah Smith, as the Encova Insurance Buckeye postgame show continues on the Ohio State Sports Network from Learfield.
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22: Back here on the postgame show, Buckeyes move to 1-0 in Big Ten play, defeating Illinois 42-19. We are now joined on the postgame show by the man of the hour. Had a great day today, keeps racing up record boards. He is Jeremiah Smith. Jeremiah, congratulations on the win and a massive day over at Ohio State.
30: Yes, sir. This is a good win. Got our first win in conference play. On to the next, Iowa.
23: You're coming into this game. The 3-3-5 was talked about all week. Maybe some of you guys hadn't seen a lot of. Were you surprised that you were open so much today? Did you think maybe you're going to see a little bit more double coverage, or how did that go into this game, or did you guys script them up just really well?
30: Yeah, I thought we'll see things differently this week. I mean, they play what they play, and I'm guessing backfired them until losing again.
22: Yeah, it sure seemed that way, at least watching and listening, you know, from the studio. He is Jeremiah Smith with us here on the postgame show. 12 catches, 217 yards, 4 touchdowns. You said it last week after the game, Jeremiah, that you're obviously aware of the records. You went into today 5 touchdowns behind Chris Olave. You find yourself now just one shy of the all-time touchdown record. Again, you have 4 of them today. Does one stand out to you? Because all of them looked pretty special from the television coverage.
30: Yeah, I don't really think I have a favorite. Touchdown. I don't think I have a favorite today, to be honest with you.
23: They were all amazing on our end just watching it. But give a little love out to your quarterback, because I'm an old quarterback, so I know it takes 2 to tango. You know, he stayed in there, took a big shot on the 1 touchdown to you. I mean, using his legs, getting in the end zone. Just how big is that for this team, you know, moving forward the rest of this Big Ten season?
30: Yeah, it's very big. I mean, I'm very proud of Julian, how he's been playing up to this point of the season. But, you know, we got a lot of work to do. And, yeah, that's it.
22: I saw that you were very proud of your guy, Philip Bell, on that big third down conversion, had a nice snag. When you see younger guys like that, Jeremiah, making plays, how proud does that make you as one of the leaders in this team?
30: It made me very proud. I feel like we got so much depth in this receiver room that anybody could go out there and make plays. So I'm very excited for all the young guys, anybody that's out there at the receiver position, and I'm not out there. I'm rooting for them to make plays always.
23: 8 different receivers a day had catches. How many times are you leaving the huddle telling Julian, hey, just throw it up?
30: No, I don't
22: do that. Jeremiah, before we get you out of here, what are you thinking when Julian's running around back there in the pocket and then breaks the line of scrimmage and finds himself with some

0: They played.
1: They're going to play whatever they want to play.
0: And they lost.
1: Yeah.
0: He's awesome.
1: Have a favorite touchdown? Because I'm pretty sure everyone in Ohio Stadium, and again, we're watching the TV broadcast, like that toe tap right before halftime, they panned to the crowd. And I don't know. I mean, I'm sure this guy has a million text messages from his buddies.
0: He's like,
1: and
0: what?
1: I mean, his mouth is agape. His hands are on his head, just absolutely flabbergasted at the catch. And then, yeah, you look at a couple more. I mean, broke safety off a couple of times. And that last one, just his release to get open is spectacular.
0: And he's so smart as well, because he'll see like two guys kind of bracketing him, and he'll just kind of sit down in the hole. And Julian does a good job of seeing that as well and putting the ball where he needs to. But he has such good body control. He can do a little bit of everything, that guy.
1: Yes, he can. I know one of our producers over at the TV station that is over here at the studio as well. He's a Iowa grad, and we're watching the game in here with him. He's like, that guy, I'm scared what he's going to do to us next week.
0: I'm scared of him.
1: Like, I would be as well, because he is serious. Let's pause 10 seconds for station identification right here on the Ohio State Sports Network from Learfield.
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1: Again, the final score today from the Horseshoe. Ohio State defeats Illinois 42-19. 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
1: Two wide to the left for Ohio State. Now one of them, McCune, will go wide to the right with Jeremiah Smith. Saying out of the pistol set, back to throw from his 18-yard line. He zipped that one deep down the right side. Jeremiah Smith, he gathers it in at the 25 of Illinois. Wiggles his way by a defender to the 10, goes wide to the left again, and into the end zone goes Jeremiah Smith. A 72-yard scoring pass through the air. He showed the Illini some hip wiggle and able to get into the end zone untouched to put Ohio State up by two scores, 13-0.
2: That poor safety from Illinois is going to be on every highlight tape because that was inside, outside, inside, outside.
3: Yeah, he showed no wiggle.
2: And I get it. Like we just talked about, you know, you throw your hands up in the air. Yeah. What am I supposed to do?
3: Like this guy's running full speed at me. I got to turn my hips and run with him? No, thanks.
2: What can I do against him? I cannot do anything. So told you his stat line today, Jeremiah Smith. How about this as well? Jeremiah Smith joins a pretty illustrious club. Obviously, he's in that illustrious club. But what he did today, specific to this game anyways, joins Noah Brown, Dane Sanzenbacher, Terry Glenn, and Robert Grimes. He is now the only fifth Buckeye all-time to score four touchdowns in a game. The latest one to do it was 10 years ago. Noah Brown had four down in Oklahoma on the road. So hadn't seen that in a decade, and probably the best one to walk through here. Made sure that he got on that list as well.
3: Yeah, I was kind of hoping they were going to try and get him one more there at the end when we had that last drive. Like, just put him in, have him be five. Just have him the only one with five because he's that good. He needs to be on the top. But what a day. I mean, you don't think you come into this game thinking that's going to happen, but it just kind of goes that way sometimes. And
2: well, I think he goes into every game probably thinking that's how it's going
3: to happen. Well, it can happen, yeah. he knows that. But, yeah, they did a nice job feeding him the rock. And, you know, Julian, again, another great day. Offensively, we didn't really need the run game, and that's probably a good thing because it didn't look like the Illinois run game. You're right. So we did it through the air today and, you know, try and figure things out here as we head into Iowa.
2: Absolutely. Speaking of Iowa, all-time Iowa next week. Last time he went there was not so good. They are currently playing in the Big House right now. Game is 50 seconds away from going to halftime. Michigan with a 10-7 lead over the Hawkeyes. Looks like Iowa's going to call timeout. Might be a fourth down now for Michigan. Tight game. We knew this was going to be a tight game today.
3: Yeah, I thought this might be just a game of punters today, but it started off that way. I think we had three punts in the first 8 minutes of the game, but they were moving Bryce Underwood around, had some like jet sweeps with him throwing the ball. Like they're trying to get creative up there to create some kind of offense.
2: How about this? Finals from the top 25 a little bit earlier. Louisville suffers their second loss of the season. Unranked Wake Forest clips them at home. The 16th ranked Cardinals go down 30-27. Lincoln Keenholz, by the way, 27-36, 324 yards and one touchdown.
3: That's not a bad day.
2: Surprising, but it's a loss.
3: That's surprising with those numbers coming from him. Maybe just the one touchdown is what got that done. But I think they block a field goal at the end of the game. Mm-hmm. Louisville was trying to tie it up, and they said, no, thank you.
2: We're just going to win right here.
3: And we're just going to go ahead and take this.
2: How about number 11, Texas Tech, all over Sam Houston today, 49-14. I don't know how many of you were aware, but going on the same time as Ohio State had a really good college football game going on down in Knoxville in Neyland Stadium. Number 1 Texas survives and advances past number 14 Tennessee 20-17.
3: Yeah, that's, I imagine, a tough place to go in and play.
2: Oh, they were
3: all hopped up on everything.
2: They had some
3: president was there.
2: Going.
3: You had the Air Force One do the flyover, which was pretty cool. But, you know, tough to go in and get a win there. You know, Arch, they get it done. I don't know if he looked great today. We were watching the Ohio State game a little bit more, but we'll catch some highlights of that, see how it went. But go in there and get a win. That's all you got to do.
2: Other games going on in the top 25 are right now. Number 3, Notre Dame all over Purdue, 49-3, less than a minute left to go in that game. Halftime, Georgia all over Oklahoma, 28-0, down in Athens. John Mateer had one of the worst plays you will see this season, rolling out to his left. Oklahoma's getting ready to score to make it a 14-7 game. And the ball just straight up slips out of his hands. Georgia returns it the other way. That's a 14-point swing.
3: Yeah, he must not have had that chalk on his hand like these quarterbacks are doing nowadays. I don't know. I wish I'd have had it back in my day because I just like put three wristbands on to try and keep the sweat from getting down there.
2: It looks so strange.
3: It does look strange. And I bet he wishes he had some of that because That's a tough one. That's a big play the other way, yeah. Going down 21-0.
2: Other games going on in the top 25. We've got our eyes on this. Ben Hill Griffin Stadium down in Gainesville. Florida favored in this game against number 4 Ole Miss. There's a reason for that. Florida is leading 10-3. 3.5 minutes left to go before halftime, and Florida's on the Ole Miss 1 yard line on 2nd and goal, about to make it at least 13-3, maybe even 17-3.
3: I don't know how the city in the desert does it, but they're
2: four point
3: favorites coming into this game, and they're about to go up 17-3 here right before halftime. Maybe a little bit of a hangover from last week's game for Ole Miss. I think their running back isn't playing tonight.
2: Yep,
3: but. A little surprising to me.
2: Yeah, a little
3: sluggish.
2: On that
3: one, number 4 team in the country.
2: A sluggish start from Ole Miss, for sure. Number 15, Utah up over Iowa State, 24-3. That game is at halftime. Number 25, Houston, 6.5 minutes left to go in the second quarter, tied up with Georgia Southern. And then Penn State and Wisconsin just getting underway. Game's currently tied at nothing, 13.5 left to go. Games from last night in the Big Ten, really good, fun college football game. Indiana survives against Northwestern. Back and forth there down the stretch, 29-23. Hoosiers move to 4-0. Rutgers with their first win of the year, 58-7 over Howard. And how about this? Maybe the most shocking thing to happen today in the Big Ten, UCLA traveling across the country to College Park, Maryland.
3: It's hard to do.
2: For a noon kickoff. Mm. That's a 9 o'clock kickoff for them, body clock game. UCLA 54, Maryland 3. That is a disaster for Mike.
3: Maryland didn't give us the 6 games that they usually do.
2: You get to the middle of October.
3: They threw it in early this year.
2: I think James Franklin had them rattled for a couple of weeks.
3: Had them rattled, and they're just not figuring it out.
2: Good on
3: UCLA flying across the country and putting it down.
2: That is not a good day at the office for the Terps. Nebraska and Michigan State just getting started as well. Underway. How about games from the MAC currently going on? You have UConn and Miami tied at halftime. What a great college basketball game that would be. 14-14. OU up over Stone Hill at halftime, 14-7. Bowling Green at home against South Florida and Brian Hartline. Game just underway. That is 0-0 with 11 minutes left to go in the first quarter.
3: Couple Buckeye alumni coaching up there in Northwest Ohio today, huh?
2: Absolutely.
3: See if Eddie. I think they've had a pretty slow start there in Bowling Green, so we'll see. It'd be interesting to see how that one rolls out.
2: Toledo all over San Diego State today, 41-16. Akron goes down to UNLV, 38-10. Kent State, 26. They defeat Ball State, 26-13. Other games going on in the top 25 a little bit later. Two really good 7:30 games. Texas A&M and LSU, which third week in 4 that we get primetime Lane Kiffin. Hopefully they lose again. I enjoyed that very much last week. And then opposite side, classic Big Ten rivalry game, Oregon in the Coliseum to take on USC. Both those games going off at 7:30 this evening.
3: Classic Big Ten game right there. Be tuned into that one. And we'll probably keep an eye on Lane just to see. It is kind of fun to watch him melt down on the sidelines if things aren't going well.
2: I enjoy it.
3: I do as well.
2: From a personal standpoint, I enjoyed all that Ole Miss LSU
3: game. At some point in time, they're going to have to stop doing it, right?
2: Yeah.
3: I mean, unless he just goes on a tear and they start winning. But.
2: Well.
3: It's always a showdown there.
2: Better start now.
3: That's what they like viewers.
2: Yes, they do. Also at 11 o'clock tonight, if you're still up, Minnesota traveling out to Washington to take on the Huskies. That is an 11 o'clock Big Ten game. Again, the final score today from Ohio Stadium. Ohio State defeats Illinois 42-19. Coming up next, we're going to hear from head coach Ryan Day as the Incova Insurance Buckeye postgame show continues on the Ohio State Sports Network from Learfield.
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1: Smith and Henry wide right. Bo Jackson to the backfield to the right of quarterback Julian Sam. Buckeyes at the 7 of the Illini late in the second quarter. Sain in the shotgun, receives the snap, looks to throw. Sain now rolling to right, slides to his left. Sain with an avenue, runs to the 10, to the 5. He dives to the pylon and should get in. Julian Sain, yes he does, for his second rushing touchdown of the season. Julian Sain on a 7-yard scamper as the seas parted, and his scramble makes it 27-10 Ohio State.
2: He was mixing it up with his legs today. I mean, about got sacked on the big third down conversion, almost ran back into the coverage.
3: The magic man.
2: He was using his legs.
3: Somehow he got out of that one.
2: Between that, he had a touchdown, play. QB sneaks.
3: Yeah, I mean, I don't want to say he's hearing everybody talk about it, but
2: His coach has
3: talked about it. Yeah, I mean, all offseason into camp, like, we want that to be the next, kind of step in his game. And, you know, to be able to go out and do it and have some success with it, you know, maybe that just helps him feel more comfortable doing such things. And, you know, it can always be good when that defense has you covered and you can just slip out on them and they don't account for you. So,
2: yeah,
3: it was nice to see him get that. I think he was looking at that pylon. He's like, I just want to fall to the pylon.
2: He did a nice job shielding, making sure that he got there.
3: He did a good job, yeah.
2: And you and I were talking, I mean, because so many times last year during his quarterback sneaks, he would kind of go like dead legs. And you know from playing the position, like, you got to get in there. You got to drive your legs. And on those sneaks today, I think he did a much better job of actually digging his legs into the turf.
3: The last couple he did better. The first one, I'm like, is he just leaning on the center, hoping to fall forward? Like, you got to go a little bit.
2: Watch Josh Allen play football.
3: It's like, my buddies are like, he probably didn't do any quarterback sneaks in high school.
2: I doubt it.
3: I know. He was just throwing the ball all over the place. But it's like, he's getting it now. I mean, Get a couple, you get a rushing touchdown in, all of a sudden he's going to become a runner.
2: That's right.
3: Yeah, we're going to want him to throw the ball. Stay in the pocket.
2: Yeah, come on, stay in the pocket. Don't run too much, all right? You got Jeremiah down there somewhere. Yeah. Big storyline from today, Ohio State defensively allowing 199 rushing yards to Illinois. Here was Ryan Day talking to Paul and Jim after the game about the explosives in the run game today.
9: Right, that's right. Yeah, I think... You know, the quarterback had a few yards, but the rest of them, I think, there was a 37-yard rush, and then there was a 22-yarder, and I think, you know, the quarterback had a 25-yard rush. So that in and of itself, you're talking about over 70 yards of rushing. So a little uncharacteristic. You know, we played a little bit more man in this game, and as you know, when you play man and it gets to the next level, it can squirt out and create explosives. We blitzed a little more. Played a little more man, and so because of that, you know, there was some explosive play. So we got to play through that and get those things fixed, because if you don't, if you don't call them, if you don't, you know, start calling more man coverage, if you don't start blitzing, then you don't work through some of those things. There was a miscommunication on the wheel route to the tailback, some of those things. So we got work to do, but we want to be aggressive and keep mixing it up.
2: A lot of explosives today. 7 explosives for Illinois on the ground, which is just a gain of 10-plus yards, totaling for 140 out of their 199 yards on the ground.
3: Yeah, I mean, you go to man, and, you know, you talked about it. We did a little bit more of that than we're probably used to, or what they're, you know, been doing so far this year. And when that happens, if that one... You know, guy, if they break a tackle, then they're off to the races, and, you know, everybody else is trying to get back into it. So it's, you know, something to look at. Maybe, you know, you want to show man, you want to put that on film. We have the secondary to play man, you know, in my opinion. I thought they played pretty well today for the most part. You just got to be able to get those guys down. I mean, I thought we bottled them up at times, and then they would be squirt out on us. So, you know, tackling and, get them to the ground. But, you know, it's good to see something different, you know. It's a different defense than what we had seen in a way, you know, playing man. And, you know, that's something we're going to probably need as we move forward in this Big Ten season.
2: Ohio State running the ball today, 151 yards on the ground. Here was Ryan Day in his press conference evaluating that run game.
10: I mean, there were times there where I thought it was good. There were times where I thought, you know, and that's the run game. I thought there was maybe a little bit more. We'll watch the film and see. I did see a couple on the iPad, and there was one there in the fourth quarter where I think, you know, there was a guy there at about 3 yards. Bo dropped his shoulder, kept his hand down, and scrambled for like maybe 9 yards. That's what we're talking about. So it's there. We got to keep building on it. We got to get on the film and recognize where we did it well and where we can do it better.
2: He was pretty adamant in his last week's press conference, Jay-Z, on Tuesday, that he wanted to see angry runs today. And I'm guessing that's going to be still really harped on this week, heading to a tough place to play in Kinnick Stadium.
3: Yeah, I mean, the Big Ten's tough conference. You're going to need that kind of running, and there's definitely going to be some when they go back and watch this film of we left some yards out there. We had some holes. Offensive line was doing a good job getting you through there. You got to do something on that second level and break a tackle. And, you know, if you do, then there's going to be some big games. We're going to be talking about our 22, 37-yard gainers instead of, you know, the 8-9.
2: Again, the final score today from Ohio Stadium. The Buckeyes defeat the Fighting Illini 42-19. Coming up next, we're going to wrap things up, hand out some Buckeye leaves as the Incova Insurance Buckeye postgame show continues on the Ohio State Sports Network from Learfield.
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1: First and 10, Ohio State with the ball at the Illinois 26-yard line. Sand out of the shotgun. He's going to throw this one with pressure coming. Fires deep down the right side in the end zone. Smith got it for six. Jeremiah Smith, 26-yard TD pass through the air from Julian Sand. The fourth time those two have connected for a touchdown pass through the air, and that would increase Ohio State's lead to 34-13.
2: You hear Jim just chuckle in the background when paused.
3: It's unfair.
2: It is.
3: It really is unfair.
2: Before we do Buckeye Leaves, just got this from Ohio State. Jeremiah Smith obviously joins company of four other former Buckeyes to be in the four touchdown club. He is the fifth Buckeye to do that. He started the day five touchdowns away from Chris Olave to tie the record. He is now one away from tying the record. How about this as well? 196 career receptions with his 12 today. He needs 10 catches to now break Emeka Egbuka's mark of 205. There is a very real possibility of us doing our postgame show around 8 o'clock next Saturday that Jeremiah Smith could have all of the records through five games of this season.
3: I mean, and going into this one, you're like, man, 22, so we need 22 catches.
2: Yeah.
3: And like,
2: 22 catches
3: and we're more than halfway there after one game.
2: And five touchdowns.
3: That's insane.
2: He needed 22 catches and five touchdowns, and now he needs 10 and two.
3: Yeah, and that, I got to imagine he's averaging somewhere around 8 or 9 catches a game so far this year, right?
2: Yeah.
3: Yeah, with maybe a touchdown or two. So this is very real that he might do that in Iowa next weekend.
2: I think there's
3: that's going to be awesome.
2: He gets 9-1. He ties it. Gosh. He ties both records.
3: It'll be 2 years and like under half of a season break
2: every record. And he didn't play in a couple of games last year.
3: Well, and he didn't play in the second half of multiple games this year.
2: Kent State. Yeah. Ball State. Yeah. I mean, he is just pretty spectacular. All right, let's do some Buckeye Leaves.
0: It's time to hand out some Buckeye Leaves.
2: I think we've talked enough, JJ, today. He's obviously...
3: he gets one.
2: Yeah, he's going to get some Buckeye Leaves. I thought the offensive line played really, really well today for Ohio State. I think a challenge will be issued yet again from Ryan Day and this offensive coaching staff to the running backs. I thought they had room today against Illinois, and I thought, for the most part, Julian had a pretty clean pocket. And they did some interesting stuff with that 3-3-5. They tried to speed him up. But I thought Ohio State answered the bell on the offensive line today.
3: Yeah, I was going to go with the offensive line as well. Anytime you have the success through the air like we did today, they are a big part of it. And Julian will be the first one to tell you that. So I think they've been playing pretty good football here to start the year, in my opinion, the offensive line.
2: How about Nate Roberts and Philip Bell?
3: I was going to go with Philip Bell and having a nice catch on third down. That's somebody that, you know, maybe we weren't thinking of being somebody that we'd go to. And, you know, he's getting that playing time now. He's getting the trust of the coaches and, you know, trust of his quarterback, making a big play there. And the tight ends, they seem to be catching everything. I mean, Nate Roberts has some really sticky hands. Mm-hmm. And, you know, that's a nice option to have, you know, on those third and medium, you know, third and short passes that we go to have a big guy like that.
2: Yeah, absolutely. I also thought Brock Boyd, Chris Henry Jr., nice job.
3: And some flashes, right? You see the young kids, they get in there, you know, Boyd, nice. Mm-hmm. 10-yard out, turns it up. You see some of his speed on the sideline. And, of course, Chris Henry. We've seen what he can do last week with the 75-yard touchdown pass. But, you know, getting a catch early in the game and, you know, that confidence in both those young guys is just going to continue to grow.
2: I thought this Ohio State defensive line actually played pretty well as well. I thought they were getting a good dent in the Illinois offensive line. I know we talked about 199 rushing yards. I thought the defensive line did their jobs because they were pretty much bottled up. Yep. And then we talked about running backs were bouncing out. They were kind of breaking some tackles. But I thought the Ohio State defensive front did a decent job.
3: Yeah, I think they did as well. And I, for as many good balls as Hauser threw today, I mean, we had some tight coverage on there. You know, he had to make the spectacular pass, and he was able to do it on a few. But I thought the secondary was one that we kind of leaned on, especially playing man. Like, they're on an island when they're doing that. So I thought they held their own today.
2: Also, big Buckeye leaves to Jay Timmons. Speedy recoveries. We don't know what happened with that. Looks like he was going down, some sort of right leg injury. He was trying to get Caden Hauser to the ground.
3: Yeah, I heard that he was on the bike after going to the tent, so hopefully that's a good sign that it's not going to be something that's too long.
2: Yeah, didn't go to the locker room. Yeah. You know, he's all good, didn't have to get carted off or anything. So hopefully it's a quick recovery time for him. Jay-Z, had so much fun with you today. Let's do it next week for a big road game against the Hawkeyes of Iowa. You good with that?
3: I am good with that. Can't wait.
2: Everybody enjoy the rest of your Saturday. It is drop-dead gorgeous outside. I know that I am. The executive producer of Ohio State Radio Sports is Skip Mossick. And on behalf of our great studio producer, Panama Teddy Holbrook, and for Justin Zwick and Brandon Beam, inviting you to join us Monday night at 6 for Buckeye Roundtable, and then Thursday at noon for the Ryan Day Show presented by Roosters. Next week, the Buckeyes are at Iowa. We're going to be on the air with the AEP Energy Buckeye pregame show beginning at 2 p.m. Ohio State football has been brought to you statewide by Encova Insurance and by Bob Evans Farms. Once again, the final score today, Ohio State retains the Illibuck 42-19, a victory over Illinois. 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
0: 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And we can't forget about the Blonde, Bootsy, Beansy, NBC, Buddy Garrity, Lil Mo with a Gimpy Leg. The list never ends. And then there's First Friday, which really isn't a Friday at all. He's always the first stop on the Paul Feinbaum apology tour. Tom Tiberi frequently calls him Babe. Oh, and there's a lot of conversation about drinky poo. 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
18: Reeser, Baker, Reimer, a lot to discuss, not a lot of time to do it. We're your Blue Jackets pre-game coverage, but we're also your Ohio State, Illinois post-game show. Happy Saturday, everybody. You had some questions coming out of a 42-19 victory for Ohio State. We'll get through those through this hour of the program. Jackets Red Wings pregame coverage starts at 6:30. The one question we do not have, I didn't have it at the beginning of the season. I'm just going to throw that out there. You can't see my hands raised as I'm waving, Baker, but Jeremiah Smith's the best college football player in the country. And now there were people, and there still will be people, outside of Central Ohio that say, I think Malachi Toney's better. Trinidad Chambliss is better. Now, certainly before what's happening right now in Gainesville, you could have made the argument Trinidad Chambliss is having a better football season. But there is no one better at doing the football at the collegiate level than Jeremiah Smith. 4 touchdowns today for number 4. He had 217 yards receiving on 12 receptions.
19: So I think you could argue Trinidad Chambliss was having a great season. You could argue he was the best quarterback in the country.
18: Mm-hmm. Those things are still ringing true now, despite them trailing 17-6 at the half at the Swamp.
19: I think you could even argue that he's in the discussion, maybe, for the best player in college football. But I just keep going back to Jeremiah Smith in 2 games, because he really only played a half in the Ball State game and the Kent State game. In 2 games, he had 400 yards receiving. And then he went out today in another game, a conference game, a Big Ten play game, and put up over 200 yards, 12 catches, 4 touchdowns, as you mentioned. And I saw Ohio State after the game put out a tweet with Jeremiah's stats saying he's the best receiver in the country. I think Ohio State should change that. If you really want to push this guy for the Heisman, and it seems like that is what is going on, you need to say he's the best player in the country, not just wide receiver.
18: Yeah, there's nobody doing college football right now better than Jeremiah. And for Smith, who has 4 touchdowns for the Buckeyes, first time that's happened in a decade, he joins Terry Glenn. So it's a pretty elite company. Just Jeremiah and Terry Glenn is the only players in Ohio State history with 200 reception yards and 4 receiving touchdowns in a single game. For Jeremiah, he stands alone as the only Ohio State wide receiver to have 10 or more catches, 200 more receiving yards, and 4 receiving touchdowns in that game. That's it.
19: Were you guys disappointed at all that last touchdown went to Jacoby Jackson and it was not given to Jeremiah Smith? Because I'd have loved it if he broke the record. I mean, why not?
2: Why not give it to him?
18: So when I start the show and say we got a lot of questions, you go, well, Eric, they won by 23 points. They opened a Big Ten play with a 23-point win. What do you mean questions? Questions at the running back spot. And I think that Jacoby Jackson touchdown was Ryan Day trying to help them out. And actually, there's the end zone. I'm going to run into it. Because all week he had talked about them running angry, them running with more purpose. And I still think after the day that Jacoby Jackson and Bo Jackson had, I would still like to see them run through people more. So I think that last touchdown, yes, I think the fans at Ohio Stadium would have loved it had it gone to Jeremiah again. But I do think for the entire team, for getting everybody on a good foot or good footing to go to Kinnick Stadium next week, I think it was important that you saw your running backs, one of them, reach the end zone.
19: Yeah, I don't know if I care about all that. And maybe that is what Ryan Day.
18: Right. You don't have to.
19: You could be right.
18: I think you're right. I would have. You asking me, Eric?
2: I think a fifth touchdown,
18: Jeremiah, yes,
2: would have tied the all-time Ohio State touchdown. Would have tied Olave, because they showed it on the screen. Like after he scored his second one, he was at 32, and then he scored 2 more after that. So he's now only 1 away from tying Chris Olave for all-time touchdowns.
19: Yeah, and I'm not even worried about that, because that was coming. This just would have been another record for him. It would have been something to send those fans home with. And also, again, we are talking about multiple things. And the only thing that matters really here is getting this Ohio State team to be the best that they can be so they can win the national championship. But I also think it's pretty important to make sure that this guy wins a Heisman. Because
18: I agree,
19: he's been disrespected a little bit by not getting a Biletnikoff Award. the past couple of years. So I'd like to put that in no doubt this year. And I know it's going to be tough because Miami is going to continue to try to bury opponents. They've got a softer schedule and they have no problem feeding Malachi Toney. They have no problem letting him eat. So he's going to have numbers all year long. But I just want it to be no doubt that Jeremiah is not only the best wide receiver in the country, mm-hmm. so he wins that Biletnikoff, because if he goes through his whole career and doesn't win one, that's maybe the biggest travesty of college football history, but also no doubt that he's the best player.
18: So in the For What It's Worth department, the Miami Hurricanes host Central Michigan tonight, in a game you can see on the CW network.
19: So I wonder, like, Malachi Toney might catch, you know, 20 passes for 300 yards.
18: It's going to be something similar. But I do think on the field and on social media, in the media, wherever they can, to your point about Jeremiah Smith, that needs to be the full court press from the Buckeyes in getting for the Heisman. I think you put the four in the A, and then that's the social media hashtag, Heisman.
19: Did you just steal my hashtag? Is that what you just did?
18: You gave it up on Twitter earlier today.
19: I did.
18: At ShakenBaker71. So I am repurposing it for the airwaves.
19: We need to get that going. We need to make that a trend. Yeah. We need hashtag Heisman with a four instead of an A trending all over.
18: Because you had brought up that they're also trying to give love to Julian Singh,
19: who had a pretty good day today.
18: He was good today. He scored a touchdown with his legs. There's still, when I watch number 10 quarterback in Ohio State operation, I leave games wanting more. I left last week against Kent State wanting more. After today's game against Illinois, I want more from him. I want to be able to see and read the field better. I want him to be able to, when guys are open in a split second, that's when the ball either hits them, or as soon as the guy, whether it be Jeremiah or Devin McCune or Brandon Ennis, see them as they're open, see them when the window opens, because we know, especially with the Texas game 2 weeks ago, and until we get to a game, Bake, where Ohio State's playing a team that has national championship aspirations, you're only going to be able to look back on the Texas game. Really?
19: Well, and I think next week will help. Iowa's got a great defense.
18: Certainly.
19: And we just saw they had an interception on Michigan here. So hopefully that Iowa, I can't believe I'm rooting for Iowa, but that's where we are with who they're playing today, can go down and take this lead. So I think you'll see more from Julian the next couple of weeks here where we can judge him, what mm-hmm. he is.
18: I agree.
19: And again, I'm not going to speak for you, Reese, but when I talk about Julian and if I have any criticism, it's just like this Buckeye team. If I have any criticism, my criticism is to who we're going to play in the college football playoff and who you need to beat for a national championship. It's the same thing for Julian. I'm grading you as the number one pick in the NFL draft because that's what you're going to need mm-hmm. to be, those type performances to get this team where they want to be.
18: And now, certainly for Julian Sain, 27 to 36, 367 yards, four touchdowns, he continues to make really good decisions with the football. He's not turning the thing over. You can, in situations, say, all right, Julian's not going to cost us a football game down the road if you're Ryan Day and the Ohio State coaching staff. But I'm still not ready to say Julian Sain will win you a football game by himself. And that's, I think, the differentiator that we as Ohio State fans want to see, because the expectations are there, and they should be.
19: And just because we just talked about him, that's what we've seen of Trinidad Chambliss. Now, Trinidad Chambliss does things that make quarterback coaches and head coaches scream
18: the whole
19: because
18: thing.
19: It's everything that a quarterback shouldn't do, uh-huh. but somehow then he makes a play that makes a win for his team. And I guess that's the exact thing. And what you saw Julian do today with his legs on that play that broke down and he scrambles out, Julian did some of that today. And we heard Ryan Day this week in the lead up to this game talk about a quarterback's competitiveness. Mm-hmm. This might have been the most competitive Julian Sain we've seen, and that is a step in the right direction. But again, sometimes the best quarterbacks take chances mm-hmm. because they want to win a game.
18: And this one really wasn't in doubt. You're 3-1 for the Ohio State Buckeyes going to Kinnick for the first time since 2019. We'll be on the slate next Saturday, 3:30 for that CBS. Of course, you could hear it right here on The Fan. You'll hear from Ohio State's head coach coming up next. We do have some questions about how refined those silver bullets get post-Texas. It's Fans College Game Night.
0: You've come to the right place. 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
29: 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Sherrod Brown voted with Biden, 97%. Schumer, 95%. Bernie Sanders, 92%. That was the Democrat Party he joined 50 years ago. 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And Sherrod Brown will fall in line. 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
8: I know you got some late stops there, but the defense in general today, what was your impression?
9: I figured that would be the first question, yeah, after Jeremiah has four touchdowns for 217 yards and Julian runs for 367. I knew the first question would be that. I think there was too many big plays today. As you saw, we brought a little more pressure, played a little more man-to-man, and some of those balls, squirted out and created explosive plays. So we got to get on the film and make the corrections.
18: Kudos to whomever asked him that question. That was your head coach, Ryan Day, after Ohio State's 42-19 win over Illinois, being asked about the defense. Because, Silver Bullets gave up 492 yards of total offense and 19 points. I mean, it felt like that third quarter was not dominated by Illinois, but certainly the time of possession, and certainly something where you look, the Buckeyes hadn't given up that many yards total since Oregon. That was in 2024. And so I do think for a team that's still trying to figure out how to replace a Caleb Downs, how to replace a Sonny Styles, how to replace an Arvell Reese, I think you're finding you can't.
19: So you mentioned the 462 yards, the most since you lost at number one Oregon in the 2024 season. You saw the defense take a shift after that game where it was like, we've had the best defense in the country the past couple of years, but we've given up too many big plays. We've got to change that. And Ohio State kind of changed their philosophy, it seemed. And I think today was a combination of a couple things. One, I want to say kudos to Illinois and their offensive coaching staff because I think they schemed up a great game plan against Ohio State today. And we talked about this week, where Burt Bielema was going to pull out all the stops. And you know he's going to, because he knows that's the only way he can win this ball game. Also, I thought Hauser was much better than we thought he was.
18: Yes.
19: Especially in the first half. I think as the game went along, maybe he wasn't as good. But in the first half, I thought Hauser was really good. Maybe missed a couple balls.
18: He sure did.
19: But some of that was the defense, too. So kudos to Illinois for that part of it. I think Ohio State has heard so much from all of us that you're not going to win a national championship if you can't rush the passer. I think they kind of gave up some of the back end of the defense today so they could create some things to try to rush the passer. Is that good, bad, or indifferent? I don't know. It looked like it wasn't great today. And then the other thing I think you saw today was how much this defense missed Caleb Downs. Because if anybody was at a game last year or the year before during Caleb Downs' tenure here at Ohio State, or if you watched an All-22, you saw exactly how much Caleb Downs did pre-snap, where sometimes he would run out of his position to grab another guy and move them into the right position or yell at them and tell them where they were need to be, where the defense was going to be. Caleb Downs was truly like a quarterback on the field. And I think today, and you've seen it a couple times with Jay Timmons in the secondary throughout this year so far, where they haven't quite been on the same page and they've had to talk about it afterwards. Caleb Downs was your quarterback on the defense that took care of all of that. And I think today you saw the impact of not having Caleb Downs on this defense.
18: Yeah, and so for Timmons, the five-star freshman didn't return after he went down with an injury in the third quarter. And I have yet to see an update on his status, but he walked off the field under his own power. And so you would like to think that they'll evaluate it obviously Sunday and Monday, and we'll have some clarity. I think Wednesday is when the first availability report for Iowa is due, but certainly to your point of where if you're trying to generate more pressure on the quarterback, that has to come, there has to be a lull somewhere because this defense is still trying to figure it out. And I think it's still going to try to figure it out. The hope is that they can be more refined by the time you get to that game on the 17th of October against Indiana.
19: So from 11 Warriors, it was a play where Timmons came on a cornerback blitz, and
18: I'm a fan of. Like, I'm not Brian Flores, 75% blitzing, but I do think it needs to be ramped up, and you need to be more comfortable in situations as a defense to where if we're sending someone, there's one player less in the back end.
19: And you got to wrap him up. And you didn't get him down on that play when you did the quarterback blitz. And that's where you can get some of those big plays. But according to 11 Warriors, it said he looked like he was grabbing at his hamstring a little bit. The trainers came out. He walked off. He went into the medical tent right away, but he came out about just as fast. And then he was on an exercise bike, riding a bike pretty much the rest of the game.
1: Now those Echo, like the Satan's tricycle that they have. Have you ever ridden one of those things before?
19: Satan's tricycle?
1: That has like the pump handles.
19: Gotcha. Yeah. The arm, I call them the arm bike.
1: They are so painful if you're trying to do a workout on one of those things, but it does help with the hamstring because those are probably the most difficult injuries to properly diagnose and put treatment out for. So again, I think that's something you'll see more Wednesday. I know Ryan Day is going to appear on Buckeye Roundtable this coming Monday at about 6:35-ish. Then he'll have his weekly media press conference on Tuesday. And look, I think the quote that we had played from Ryan Day talking about, look, giving up big plays and still trying to figure out who they are as a defense, while also trying to recognize the day by your quarterback, the historic day by your wide receiver. That's everything that he's still got to balance.
19: And I'm sure that's very frustrating for Ryan Day that you have and I think the media here is actually usually pretty good with Ohio State. I don't know if the media here always asks the hard-hitting questions that they should. And we're media, so I'm throwing us in there, even though we're not in there every day with these questions. But I'm sure that's frustrating when you have a day like you did with the offense and Jeremiah Smith and Julian Sain and all of that, that the first question is about some of the flaws from the game and the defense. But again, the standard has been set by you. And we are judging this team, and we have to judge this team at a national championship level. That defense today was not national championship level.
1: Ryan, I want to bring you in real quick. You had eyes on everything with Ohio State football today as you took in the sights, the sounds, the horseshoe with Ohio State and Illinois. Just from your vantage point, what did you like defensively? What did you wish they could have done a little bit better?
3: I felt like they were definitely applying a lot of pressure on the quarterback. There was some big sacks made. They were making him get out of the pocket, making him uncomfortable, which I thought that was a step in the right direction. And my biggest thing was the amount of third down conversions that Illinois was getting. And like, because I would like to see Ohio State do that offensively, especially in a big game, like to be able to churn out those third and fourth downs. And I don't want to be in that situation where you have to get it, but to continue a drive, like you have to. And that's exactly what Illinois was doing in this game. They just kept marching down the field, and like it felt like it was always getting to third down. And then it was, here we go again. They're just giving up a big play or something like that to get the first.
1: I want to get more from you on everything that you took in from the horseshoe today, because Ohio State knows how to do the college football experience, I think, better than almost any other school in this country. We've also got some scores from around the country that we want to get to before we get you to pregame coverage between the Blue Jackets and the Red Wings. This is College Game Night on The Fan.
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13: September 26, 1961. Were you at Fountain Square in downtown Cincinnati on this evening? Or were you at home listening to the radio as the Ragamuffin Reds, the surprising pennant winners of 1961, clinched the pennant on this date? Earlier that afternoon, the Reds had clinched a tie for the pennant with a victory over Chicago at Wrigley Field. Then the Reds flew back to Cincinnati for a rally at Fountain Square and waited on the score of the Dodgers game in Pittsburgh. And when the score was announced and the Dodgers had lost, the Reds had clinched the pennant, the celebration truly began. What a glorious night for Reds fans who hadn't celebrated a pennant win since 1939. On this September 26, 1961, this date in Reds baseball.
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1: Good evening, I'm Jacob Reimer. Ohio State has retained the Illibuck. The 7th-ranked Buckeyes took down Illinois today 42-19. It was a masterclass performance by Jeremiah Smith with 12 catches for 217 yards and hauled in 4 touchdowns. Julian Sayin threw for 367 yards in the air and ran for 27 yards, including a touchdown run. Ohio State will hit the road next week and visit number 17, Iowa. Speaking of Iowa, they're in Ann Arbor taking on 18th-ranked Michigan and trail 10-7 in the third quarter. Elsewhere in college football, number 1 Texas survived in Knoxville with a 20-7 win over number 14 Tennessee. Live games right now, number 20 on Florida leads 4th-ranked Ole Miss 17-14 in the third quarter, and number 2 Georgia is jumping Oklahoma 31-6 also in the third quarter. Breaking sports news when it happens on The Fan.
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4: Oklahoma's going to have to pay Brent Venables $44 million if they want to fire him. It's just not working out in Norman. Like, they're just getting pantsed on ESPN and Disney Plus by the second-ranked Georgia Bulldogs, who I think I would say is the most complete team right now in the SEC. You did see Texas with 10 sacks on Tennessee in Knoxville today, 20-17 was the win for the top-ranked Longhorns.
1: Why could we not have that game at night tonight? Why did it have to be at noon? We question that all the time with Ohio State games, but why did that have to be at noon?
4: It's a very good question.
1: LSU is the night game, and like 3 of the first 4 weeks, the primetime game has been LSU.
4: Yeah, you're
1: Does Lane Kiffin move that much of a needle?
4: They think it's a really good question. I think they think he does.
1: Yeah.
4: So you've got Texas A&M, LSU, your 7:30 ABC game, 7 o'clock on ESPN. South Carolina's at number 8, Alabama. If you have the CW network, Miami's hosting Central Michigan in about half an hour. And then the NBC game, I think, that has our attention, or at least mine.
1: Absolutely.
4: And is probably a Big Ten / college football elimination game, is USC hosting Oregon. Also, probably the sneaky best game of the weekend, Missouri's at Mississippi State. That's 7:45 on the SEC network for all of y'all. But as you were talking there in the update, Florida is now up on Ole Miss 23-14. Gators just scored a touchdown. There's about 11 and change left to go from the swamp. It's unfortunate what's happening with Luke Fickell in Wisconsin. Penn State's up on them right now, 17-0. That game's in Happy Valley. Michigan just kicked a field goal, take a 13-7 lead over Iowa. The 17th-ranked Hawkeyes are playing Iowa football. They've got 91 total yards through three quarters. It's the Iowa we've known and loved forever, because I think we were talking, Baker, about this, where they had scored 40 or more points last season, I think, 3 times.
5: Correct.
4: And then this season, they're putting 45, 50 points. Like, whoa, whoa, whoa.
5: Who are these
4: What's
5: Hawkeyes?
4: What's this Iowa Hawkeye team? No, no, this is the Iowa Hawkeye team that we're used to. But that game still got a couple minutes left to go in the third quarter, or 90 seconds left to go in the third, and they got that fourth quarter to play from Ann Arbor.
5: And I think we can credit Michigan's defense a little bit with that. Now, we saw Michigan's defense. Michigan's defense has been good all year long. There may be some questions. Like, they're pretty much running a single wing offense right now. Like, Bryce Underwood is not beating you with his arm.
4: Sure is.
5: It's pretty much the old school, just wildcat. Let's go single wing. Run the football a lot. And listen, if that's what works for you, there's nothing wrong with that. Especially if you have a good defense. And Michigan's defense has been playing well today.
4: Right now, just looking more around the Big Ten for any of those that are interested. Notre Dame put it on Purdue 49-10 earlier today, and then Nebraska's up on Michigan State 14-3. For that game in East Lansing, there's about 11 minutes in change there. I want to take you back to Friday night, where a man by the name of Lee Beebe Jr. had never heard of this person until last night, where for Indiana, he has 203 yards on the ground and 24 carries, but maybe one of those carries, maybe his left foot stepped on the sideline. I think they reviewed it and said, no, he was good on the touchdown run. Indiana escapes with a 29-23 win over Northwestern. And I say all of that to say, with Texas as well in the game today, is anybody great right now? And no, I think is the answer to that question. You don't have to be, because it's September 26th.
5: Well, and I think the one team you mentioned earlier is maybe one team that a lot of people have slept on, because it's boring, right? They've been around for a long time doing this under Kirby Smart. Georgia looks like that team that might be most complete. Northwestern looks like maybe

0: they've got something here with David Braun and Chip Kelly and Aiden Chiles. He was great last night, 22 of 29, 293 and two touchdowns. Now, he did put the ball on the ground a couple times. You can't be doing that. And luckily, they were able to, for them, fall on all of those. I think Indiana has a couple things going here. They've got expectations now, and they have to live up to the pressure of that.
1: They're at the top of the mountain.
0: The other thing I think is Josh Hoover isn't Fernando Mendoza.
1: He certainly is not.
0: I don't think he's as good at throwing the football as Fernando Mendoza, and that's a little bit of an issue for this Indiana team right now, but they survived. They advanced. They're still undefeated. And they'll live to fight another day.
1: Yeah, it's really all that this is about. And luckily for Lee Beebe, he had white cleats on. But 24 carries, 203 yards, and a touchdown for the senior from Montgomery, Alabama, who, again, I think just introduced himself to the college football world. It was not an introduction for Jeremiah Smith. He's the most known commodity, I think, in the sport. Through a month of football, there's been, I think, two wide receivers that have had holy bleep, he's an alien kind of games. It was Malachi Toney against Stanford, and then today for Jeremiah against the Illinois Fighting Illini. 217 yards off 12 receptions and four touchdowns. I think, you know, Jacob, as we were talking in the last segment about Ohio State's defense and that final touchdown that Ohio State gave to Jacoby Jackson, I think it was very much to get the running backs into the end zone, because the other rush touchdown, if I'm not mistaken, came on the legs of Julian Sain. Mm-hmm. And so I do think Ryan wants this fully balanced offense to be fully armed and operational when they go to Bloomington on the 17th. I think this helps with that. But I'm curious if the fan base was clamoring when they were in that situation, goal to go, throw it to Jeremiah. Find four, wherever he is, throw him the ball.
2: I think there was a few people around us at the game that were saying, like, hey, let Jeremiah get his fifth here. I was also one of those people. I wasn't voicing it because it would have been really cool to see him just get five in a game, which is ridiculous. But no, I mean, it's Jeremiah Smith. It was my wife and I at the game today. I had a little mom and dad day out. And they went out for the captains before the game for the coin toss. And she's looking down there at the captains, also looking up at the Jumbotron, and goes, I didn't realize how big Jeremiah Smith was compared to those guys. This is our first game. Actually, the first time I've seen Jeremiah Smith in person, first time she's seen him in person as well. And I said back to her, yeah, because he's not your typical human being.
1: No,
2: he's not normal.
1: He's the creative player of creative players. It's interesting. Yeah. So he has the day that he does, and when he was a freshman, he lost out on like that Sean Alexander Freshman Award, which I had never heard of until that point. Texas defensive end, Colin Simmons, who had five sacks on the day against Tennessee. Like, the Longhorns got to Tennessee's true freshman quarterback, who I thought played well. I think late when they get that onside kick, it's like, that's a very tough position for a true freshman, and Josh Heupel cannot manage the clock. But Colin Simmons had probably the craziest unsportsmanlike conduct penalty you'll see, where he was called for simulating using the restroom after one of his sacks. And the ESPN announcers, it was Kirk and Herbie, it was Kirk, because you couldn't hear Herbie's microphone. Like, as soon as they got done talking about the president being there and how the Secret Service was going to take over a lot of radio frequencies, as they should when the president's at something, Herbie's mic just went out. And so there was a long time where, like, you couldn't understand at all what Herbie was saying. But they were very mad at Colin Simmons, as you maybe would expect. Like, have more class than that. It's like, you're not taking him off the football field, though. And then there was one drive, I think, in the third quarter, he had back-to-back sacks.
0: You're not taking him off the football field, especially in a game that matters.
1: Right.
0: But I am, you can say this old man, get off my lawn. I don't care. And there are some things that we talk about over time that we're like, oh, that's real minor. Mm-hmm. But it's those minor things that build up over time that lead to something like this. I am really disgusted with the lack of respect that we have in sports now and all of this. And Reese, you know, I was at the Watterson DeSales game last night, and that might be the most heated rivalry in all of Ohio high school football.
1: Is Watterson the best high school football team in the state?
0: I don't think there's any question. Okay. And I didn't think there was any question heading into last night. I definitely don't think there's any question after what Akron Hoban did to Walsh last night, because Walsh was one of those with Maslin that was in the discussion. Now, Hoban could be there too, I guess, but that game is one of the hardest hitting football games you will ever be at. But then the guys help the other guy up. The guy you just hit and put on the ground, you help him back up. I'm really, and it's one of the things that I love about Ohio State and Ryan Day's program. And if Ohio State doesn't have a killer instinct in this, I'm not saying this, but if they don't have a killer instinct on the field because they're such good guys off of it, I guess I'm okay with it, because the lack of respect in sports now is just ridiculous to me. And we're looking up at the Michigan-Iowa game right now. I think the Michigan program is right at the top of that with their players and the things they do and the mouthing and all of that. I just wish the whole world, like, we could go back to having a little more respect and decency towards everyone.
1: It does start with who's leading your program. And for Colin Simmons, if you're wondering what would draw the call of simulating using the restroom, I think so, he was trying to argue that he was watering the grass. So I guess you can, you know.
0: You pulled the hose out of your crotch.
1: Look at the tape and see what that tells you. But it's a who's leading that program kind of thing. Right, where you do have Arch Manning, that was it was right after the Texas game where he had that AI video and that he gave I would say he did not give the proper reaction to watching that video, or at least he should not have celebrated something like that with even an AI video of Sarkisian slapping Holly Rowe. I think it does point to leadership.
2: And Sark not even giving Holly the time of day after that win.
1: You know, certainly what? There's that.
0: You know what, though? These guys are getting money now. Fine them. They're finding him in the NFL and Ja'Marr Chase probably should have been fined. We all know what he was doing. He wasn't dropping the people's elbow. And we're finding guys for acting like they're chugging beers while we're taking all this money from Coors Light and whoever, Bud Light, to sponsor our league. Let's just start finding him. Colin Simmons gets a lot of money, or make him pay part of his scholarship.
1: These are professionals at this point, and so you would maybe ask for some decorum, but when he has a game like he did, 5 of Texas's 10 sacks, the results would dictate that, well, he's allowed to get away with things like that. We'll get a little bit more from Ohio State's win today, 42-19 over the Illinois Fighting Illini. Yes, for the, now I want to say, the 11th straight time, the Illibuck stays with the men of the Scarlet and Gray. Some more Ohio State reaction before we get you out to Blue Jackets pregame. That's coming up next. It's game night.
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8: 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Schumer, 95%. Bernie Sanders, 92%. 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
0: The fact of the matter is, if you would be competitive either, listen, you got to have a wide mouth and a long throat. That's what you got to have, okay? Right. That's facts. I'm talking facts.
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14: It will remain quiet overnight. We'll see mainly clear skies and a low near 50, so another cool start to your day. On Sunday, plenty of sunshine and a high of 72, and we do it all over again on Monday. Lows in the low 50s and a high of 72 with mostly sunny skies. I'm meteorologist Ashley Smith on 97.1 The Fan.
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1: Man, the football's been so good today. Reeser, Baker, Reimer, and it's getting even better as it's getting later in Gainesville and in Ann Arbor. So Iowa has taken a one-point lead on Michigan, 14-13. It was a play just before they scored the touchdown where an Iowa player went out of bounds, was pushed out of bounds by a Michigan player, came back in, and then caught a ball that put them, I want to say it was at the 16-yard line, and then Iowa was able to punch it in with a reception touchdown. Like, I was throwing the football in the year of our Lord 2026, so a different Hawkeye team here, and one of those two that I thought at the beginning of the season, if everything goes right, might find themselves, I talk about Iowa and Michigan. Brace yourselves for this. Could be in the college football playoff. Maybe even Penn State, if they're able to run the table this season. They're up 17-0 on Wisconsin. To Gainesville we go, where Trinidad Chambliss runs it in from 10 yards out. Ole Miss gets closer to Florida, Gators still lead 24-21, but right now Florida is at the Ole Miss one, it looks like.
0: Looks like the 1-inch line.
1: Yeah, for the Heisman Trophy race that features Trinidad Chambliss, it was going into today. I think him and Darian Mensah were going back and forth. I guess it depends on the sports book you use. If you use one of the apps or if you go to a bookie in the alley, they're getting best odds for those two players. Now Jeremiah Smith, at least at FanDuel, leads at plus 300 DraftKings. He came in with the fourth best odds. He now leads the DraftKings sportsbook. So again, I don't know what Johnny in the alleyway is offering you, but right now Jeremiah is your Heisman frontrunner odds-wise. Trinidad probably needs some heroics late here in Gainesville if he wants to stay in this race.
0: If you got Jeremiah before the season at 14-1 or 12-1 mm-hmm. or 15-1, whatever some of those odds were as they fluctuated, good job out of you. Reese, Trinidad Chambliss literally just scored for Ole Miss. So when I looked up and yes. I saw the Florida guy diving towards the goal line, mm-hmm. I thought it was a replay. I thought we were showing a replay. And now Florida has scored to take a 30-21 lead over Ole Miss, extra point pending here. Ole Miss has got to play some defense. We talked today about Ohio State.
1: Mm-hmm.
0: And we said that defense that we saw from the Buckeyes today was not good enough to win a national championship. This Ole Miss defense is not good enough to win a national championship. And Trinidad Chambliss can be Superman all he wants, but he can't do this every game.
1: Now, Kawan Lacy for the Rebels is out today.
0: He's out today.
1: So that's a situation where you wondered, like, could they have used him? And that's very obvious.
0: Well, they could use him at linebacker right now, it looks like, because goodness.
1: I wonder how much teams practice tackling.
0: Very little, I'm guessing.
1: Certainly,
0: right?
1: It is something that is glaring. Like, I look to Ohio State, and I think this is something that we know that they work on, but there's obviously a lot to be desired for the Silver Bullets, especially today after you give up, 492 yards of total offense to the Illini? And, you know, certainly you think with how Indiana looked Friday night, escaping with a win over Northwestern, that game in 2 weeks is maybe going to be somewhat of a rock fight. Next week against Iowa, I expect it similarly. And so I do, when you look back at the touchdown run by Jacoby Jackson, Ryan Day really, really trying to get that ground game going. And I want more from Ohio State's running backs, because it looks to be like a two-headed monster there. Jacoby Jackson, Bo Jackson.
0: The Jackson two?
1: The Jacksons. Suspicious by his absence today, Legend Bay, who was not on any of Ohio State's availability reports this week. He did not see the field from what I can remember.
0: And I personally don't love what I'm about to say here, but I think we can quit talking about him, because I think Ohio State, with what they showed today, first game of Big Ten play, I think this is where this is the group you're going to see. Like, I'm sorry, Philip Daniels. I think this is the offense, and I think the offensive line was pretty good today. I think they found their five.
1: You think this is because Philip Daniels didn't play? And it was a question of had last week been a bigger game, maybe they would have pushed him to be back on the field more. Now, does it feel to you that it won't matter when he comes back healthy?
0: Yeah. And I mean, it maybe it sucks for him. I don't know. But it seems like Austin Sarrivelde is a better option at right tackle. And mm-hmm. Gabe Van Sickle has seemed to find his footing at right guard. I think they've got their five on the offensive line. And I think that's what you're going to see the rest of the way. I think the guys you saw on defense today, like Kari Wilder, he's a third down guy, and that's it. We're not going to see him on first down. We're not going to see him on second down. That's just the way it is. Now, when Zion Grady comes back healthy, because he missed the game today too, he'll get into that rotation. Sure. But I think what you saw today is what they're comfortable with, and they do not trust Legend Bay to be on the field. The reward at this point with him is not greater than the risk with him, they feel. So they didn't even have him back there for kickoff returns today. So I think for all of our sanity, we should put him out of our mind. Maybe I'm wrong. Maybe it's going to grow. Maybe it's going to catch on. But I just think what you saw today in Big Ten play, this is the group they're rolling with.
1: Reimer, in a 23-point win, you don't see one of your most talented players. Has to be concerning if you're wondering, like I am, is Legend going to factor into this offense in November? Factor into the game plan at all in November? And what you just said, Baker, is not good for those hoping to see number two on the offense spark the way he did early.
2: Yeah, didn't see him on kickoff return or just at all in the offense. And It's very strange just for how talented he was and what we were expected of him to come in. Like Ryan Day has shown that even if you're a freshman, if you're worthy, you're going to play. Mm-hmm. So it has to be questions elsewhere of why he's not getting any time. And it's just very strange.
0: When he wasn't back there to receive the opening kickoff, and I'm not someone who loves to be on Twitter the whole time, but when he wasn't back there, I had to go to Twitter mm-hmm. and check the injury reports to see if he somehow got back on the injury report. Right. I was that shocked.
2: I don't know that I saw him anywhere, to be honest. I wasn't paying that much attention to the sidelines or anything like that, but I didn't. It was weird. It was very weird.
1: And that's another thing that I don't see anything from Ryan Day on in terms of.
0: Did anybody ask?
1: Was he asked post-game about legend status? Did see Chris Henry out there. Just one catch, 15 yards for the talented freshman, but it does seem like they're trusting him a little more to do the kind of dirty work for Ohio State. And that's one thing that they've been, even for me, surprisingly great at is blocking with the wide receiver mm-hmm. room. And this, obviously the day for Jeremiah Smith, but you had a number of guys out there. You're seeing progressions, I think small progressions from the tight end room in this, what this offense can be. But I do want more from Julian, and hey, there got to be other guys that factor into this offense in bigger games. Illinois certainly is 27.5-point underdogs, a game you won by 23. Nothing in doubt. You give Jeremiah Smith the flowers and the game, the hell of a game that he had. But next week against Iowa, or maybe that game against Indiana, like this is what we do here with Ohio State football and look to games that we know are going to matter for the college football playoff. Is it going to be more for a guy like Chris Henry?
0: You mentioned Nate Roberts, second leading receiver today, tied yeah. with Devin McCune for four catches yep. and 36 yards was the second most yardage. Chris Henry actually was out there. We need to see the snap count, but he was out there a lot today. I think it was Jacoby Jackson's touchdown run. You see Chris Henry leading the way mm-hmm. with a block on that and doing what he has to do downfield. So Chris Henry is obviously...
2: That's going to earn more playing time too.
0: Going to earn more playing time. Hopefully he start earning more... looks, more targets, and we'll have to look and see how open he was on some of the plays he was in there and whatnot. I do think he's very important for this team moving forward. Mm-hmm. I will continue to beat that drum. I think he just brings something different than a Devin McCune or a Brandon Ennis or any of the other receivers in this receiving room. Philip Bell gets a catch today. They yeah. seem to, he's the punt returner now, it seems like. They seem to have some faith in him. So, again, I think what you saw today, this is what we're going to see moving forward.
1: Yeah, and we knew, I think, going into the season, you obviously have ridiculously high expectations of win every game by 25, beat Texas by 30, and then win the national championship. But with 51 new faces, a new offensive coordinator, losing three of the top defenders taken in the NFL draft, things are going to take some time. Ohio State, though, looks to be in a good spot, in my opinion, 3-1 going into Iowa City next week. Again, the last time they went to Iowa City, they lost. So the Buckeyes should not need any additional stuff this week. Their full focus should be on these Hawkeyes, but they trail. Iowa does 14-19. 19-14 is Michigan's lead right now. There's 11.5 minutes left to go from the Big House. Florida leads Ole Miss 31-21. It does look like the Rebels have the ball. 2 minutes and change left to go. They have the ball on the Gators side of the field. 2 minutes and change left to go from Gainesville in the Swamp. We have got to go because the Blue Jackets are wrapping up the preseason, taking on the Detroit Red Wings. No Adam Fantilli for the CBJ tonight. They'll be home hosting Buffalo. Game 1 of 84, Thursday, right here on The Fan.
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30: Tonight is an important game for the Columbus Blue Jackets. That's because it's their final one of the preseason. That means a last tune-up before the real thing coming up on Thursday night. It's the Blue Jackets' home opener against the Buffalo Sabres. With this being the final game of the preseason, the Blue Jackets will use nearly a full NHL lineup, just like they did Thursday at home. The Blue Jackets won that game 4-0 against the Pittsburgh Penguins just hours after star centerman Adam Fantilli signed a 6-year, $82.5 million contract. That, of course, begs the question, will Fantilli play tonight? Well, the answer is no. He is not going to play in this game. Head coach Rick Bowness talked about it earlier today. He wants to prioritize practice time next week for Fantilli rather than rushing him into a game tonight. That means some more opportunity for players battling for a roster spot, though. Players that come to mind are Luca Delbelluz and Jack Williams. Both of those guys will play on the Blue Jackets' fourth line tonight in Detroit. Delbelluz is an interesting case in particular. He suffered an upper body injury last week, and he hasn't really had the opportunity to impress in game action the way he would have liked this preseason, but he's healthy now, and he's eager to show what he can bring against the Red Wings. We're actually going to hear from Luca Delbelluz a little bit later on during the Toyota pregame show. The other guy I talked about is Jack Williams, who, meanwhile, will have played in all four preseason games when he takes the ice tonight in Detroit, so the polar opposite of Luca Delbelluz. Williams impressed last year in his first pro season as a player up in Cleveland, the Blue Jackets' AHL affiliate, and his case for a roster spot may have actually been helped out earlier today when the Blue Jackets put Miles Wood on waivers. We're going to see how this all shakes out, but Delbelluz and Williams both have something to prove tonight against the Red Wings. A couple of players unavailable tonight as we take a look at the Ohio Health Injury Report. 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It's time for healthcare that meets the moment. On the blue line, Dante Fabro has been placed on injured reserve with an upper body injury. And in that forward group, Mikhail Putia is on the injured non-roster list. He is dealing with a lower body injury. On the other side of the ice tonight, the Red Wings are expected to play with an NHL lineup too, so we can expect a good competitive game to close out the preseason. With that in mind, let's take a look at the pregame odds brought to you by Fanatic Sportsbook. Gambling problem? Call 1-800-GAMBLER, must be 21+. The Blue Jackets are favorites to win this game outright on the road at minus 125 on the money line. They're plus 190 to cover a 1.5 goal puck line, and the over-under for this one is set at 5.5 goals. In net, Jet Greaves will get the start for the Blue Jackets, and Rick Bonus wants to see he and the guys in front of him get some work on special teams, the penalty kill in particular. Bonus will tell you why coming up next on the Blue Jackets Radio Network presented by Fanatic Sportsbook. 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
5: Welcome back to the Toyota pregame show. Dylan Tyre getting set for the Blue Jackets' final game of the preseason. They're up in Detroit, set to battle the Red Wings at Little Caesars Arena. This is an important game for the Blue Jackets for a couple of reasons. First and foremost, they're going to ice an NHL lineup in this game. A final tune-up for guys like Kirill Marchenko, Zach Werenski, Valeri Nichushkin, all these guys before the home opener Thursday night at Nationwide Arena. The other thing that we need to be cognizant of in this game tonight is the battle on the fourth line. You've got players like Luca Delbel-Belouz and Jack Williams fighting for roster spots, and head coach Rick Bowness talked about that earlier today.
6: How intense would you say the battle is for the final forward spots?
7: I would say pretty intense. In a game like last game, you got guys on the bench that you want to see how they kill penalties, and there's no power play or penalty kill. So those situations creep in, and we just got to deal with it the best we can, as they do. But it's intense.
6: You've got Jack Williams in tonight, his fourth game. It's hard to get a guy four games in this situation. You must want to see him again, or he's earned that look.
7: Well, he's earned it. Again, it goes back to, would we rather have a couple more veterans in there? Yeah, we would, but we can't. So he gets a good look of all the guys that came into camp, and you're okay, we'll see what they can do. He stood out. He can play right wing, he can play center, and he's earned these four games. If the two-game limit wasn't in there, would he have played four? No. Yeah. Right, so he's taking advantage of the rule. There's the guy taking advantage of it where it hurts somebody else.
6: Yeah, and how tough for a guy like Delbel-Belouz, Voronkov falls on him, I think it was the second day, to miss that time. I know he's in tonight, but to leave that impression.
7: You know, one of the first things I told the guys the day before camp opened, some of you guys are going to leave camp and say we didn't get a fair chance, and they're absolutely right. Because of the shortened camp and because of the limited number of games they could play. A guy like Delbel comes in, you want to give him a real good look, he gets hurt. That's completely out of his control and our control. And tonight, you'd like to think you could get him on the power play, but more importantly, we got to get our power play ready for Thursday. So they're all in there tonight, and right now it's more important that we get those guys a little chemistry on the ice and the power play. And if something struggles, then he will go in there. But here's where the shortened camp and the injury has hurt his ability to show what he can do.
5: In talking about Delbel-Belouz, a little bit different of a role here in the NHL compared to what he's done in the American League. So what are you needing to see from him tonight?
7: Well, okay, so he's not going to play in the top nine, right? He's not. So now you're a fourth-line center. Your role has changed. So what do you need? You need to win faceoffs. You need to be reliable. You got to be reliable defensively. You need to help give that fourth line an identity, right? An identity that he's not accustomed to playing. You're absolutely right. But that's if he's going to make it, and I talked to him on the about that that's going to be his best shot at it.
8: Bones, you've talked so much about the special teams in the preseason or lack thereof with the last game, and I don't know if you can go as far as trying to make sure that you get some opportunities on special teams in this game.
7: Yeah, the coach the other night, how about we just give each other a power play in the third period, right? But you're not going to do that. Well, we're hoping tonight their season especially. I think the game tonight, because it's the last preseason game for both teams, we're going to have NHL lineups, both teams, and both teams, and obviously in the conference, both teams finished the year last year frustrated that they were close and missed the playoffs. I think you're going to see a lot more intensity tonight in that game, and that should draw penalties.
5: That is Blue Jackets head coach Rick Bowness, and he talked there about Jack Williams and Luca Delbel-Belouz. As far as it goes with Delbel-Belouz, it's pretty clear. Bowness wants to see something from him in this game, and Luca is ready for that challenge. He'll tell you why when he joins the pregame show coming up next, ahead of the Blue Jackets and the Red Wings on the CBJ Radio Network, presented by Fanatic Sportsbook.
9: For 50 years, Sherrod Brown voted how he was told. 1975 to today, different presidents, different issues, but Sherrod Brown's vote never changed. Higher taxes, Brown voted for them. Open borders, Brown voted for them. Sex changes, for kids, Sherrod Brown supported that too. When Washington Democrats needed Brown's vote, he gave it every time. Sherrod Brown voted with Biden, 97%. Schumer, 95. Bernie Sanders, 92. That was the Democrat Party he joined 50 years ago. But times have changed. Now extremists are taking over. They're not asking for your vote. They're coming for your country. And Sherrod Brown will fall in line. He always does. Sherrod Brown, times changed. His vote never does. Paid for by SLF PAC and not authorized by any candidate or candidate's committee. SLFPAC.org. SLF PAC is responsible for the content of this ad.
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5: Tonight, it's the Blue Jackets preseason finale in Detroit. Welcome back to the Toyota pregame show. I am Dylan Tyer getting you set, and I'm really looking forward to this game for a number of reasons. I think first and foremost, it's the fact that the Blue Jackets are going to have an NHL roster on the ice. One final tune-up for Zach Werenski, Kirill Marchenko, Sean Monahan, Valeri Nichushkin. All those guys will be playing in this game, as well as Blue Jackets goaltender Jet Greaves. He's expected to get all three periods. The other thing that I'm eager to see is the battle on the fourth line. You've got players like Luca Delbel-Belouz and Jack Williams fighting for roster spots, and we just got done hearing from Blue Jackets head coach Rick Bowness. He said that battle is intense right now, and he likes what he's seen so far. Jack Williams has played in all four preseason games. He will have played in all four preseason games when he takes the ice tonight at Little Caesars Arena. But Luca Delbel-Belouz actually got hurt last week. Dmitry Voronkov fell on him and he suffered an upper body injury, so he hasn't had the same opportunity, which means he's trying to make the most of it tonight. Right now it's time to hear from Luca Delbel-Belouz, who joined me earlier today for the Toyota pregame player interview brought to you by your Central Ohio Toyota dealers. Toyota, let's go places.
11: Luca, a little bit of a unique training camp, I guess we'll call it, for you with the injury in the middle, but how has this camp been for you overall?
12: Yeah, I feel like it's been good. Obviously, a little bit of a setback, but, you know, the docs and the training staff did a great job of, you know, getting me back and be able to play tonight. So I'm just super excited to, you know, get my first chance here and, you know, show what I've been working on all summer.
11: All right. With that in mind, what have you been working on?
12: Yeah, just obviously, I'm in the gym a lot and working on getting a lot stronger and adding a little more to my stride a little bit, getting a little faster. So, yeah, I think those are the two main things, and yeah, I'm ready for tonight. I'm excited.
11: After all that work, how do you feel physically?
12: I feel really good physically. I feel like I'm a lot stronger in my battles. Not getting pushed off pucks as much. And just confident on my feet.
11: The role that the Blue Jackets have you in right now is different than one we've seen you in before. How do you feel you have to adapt your game to kind of fit that role?
12: Yeah, definitely different. But I got to be reliable out there, try to gain Bones' trust. Do the little things right, win your face-offs, win your battles, get pucks out, and just be reliable out there.
11: He's got you lined up with Ryan Lomberg and Jack Williams tonight. Tell me a little bit about playing with Ryan Lomberg. What is it like to be on the ice with that guy?
12: I mean, he's awesome. I mean, he can fly. He's super fast. And so is Willie as well. Willie can move pretty fast as well. So to have those two on my wings is going to be fun. I can put pucks in their corner, and hopefully they're hustling after it. But yeah, Lomberg's an unbelievable guy. He's unreal in the room. He's always got a smile on his face, always cracking jokes. So someone that, you definitely always want to be around. And I've really gotten close to him there. So it's been good.
11: You obviously have more experience with Jack Williams, I think, from Cleveland. But how's the chemistry between your trio?
12: Yeah, it's great. I mean, obviously in Cleveland, we're both centers, so we didn't really play too much together. I think we played a few games together, but just another unbelievable guy. We're all excited. We're 94, 93, 92 lines, so it's going to be fun, and we're going to enjoy it.
11: What are you guys looking to provide tonight in Detroit?
12: Like I said earlier, just being reliable. We know our job out there. Win battles and keep the puck out of our net, but also, we also have that offensive ability as well when we're down there. But just keeping it simple, early and playing hard and physical and kind of setting the tone and setting the next line up for success.
11: I can feel it radiating off you, but where is this excitement level? Not just to get into a game, but against a quality NHL opponent.
12: Yeah, like I said, I haven't played a hockey game in a long time and it's been a long summer and I've put in a lot of work. So it's definitely very exciting for me to, be able to showcase that, all the work I've put in. I'm ready to get going.
11: All right, Luca, thanks for this. Good luck tonight.
12: Yeah, thank you.
5: You can hear it there. You can feel it there from Blue Jackets forward Luca Delbel-Belouz. Excited to get into some preseason action tonight. Really motivated to prove that he deserves a spot on the Blue Jackets roster. He and the Blue Jackets are in Detroit. They're taking on the Red Wings in just a bit. Steve Mears and Jody Shelley will have the call from Little Caesars Arena. So coming up next, Steve will join the Toyota pregame show to tell you what he is looking for tonight on the Blue Jackets Radio Network presented by Fanatic Sportsbook.
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5: Welcome back to the Toyota pregame show. Almost time to drop the puck tonight in Detroit. It's game number 4, the finale of the preseason for the Blue Jackets, who are looking to tune things up and get ready for their home opener Thursday night against the Buffalo Sabres. Steve Mears and Jody Shelley have the call for this one from Little Caesars Arena. And after the Blue Jackets skate this morning, I had the opportunity to catch up with Steve to talk about what he is looking for tonight.
16: Steve, we saw the Blue Jackets play with an NHL roster the other night against the Pittsburgh Penguins. One final tune-up in this game against the Detroit Red Wings. What are your expectations for the Blue Jackets tonight?
21: I'm expecting quite a buzz in Detroit, considering it's Saturday. You've got the A lineups for the most part on both sides. It is the last tune-up. I hear it's Justin Verlander's last game this afternoon in Detroit, right across the street, basically, at the ballpark for the Detroit Tigers. So I'm expecting a pretty healthy buzz in what I think is a great sports town. And yeah, if you're going to have a preseason game, there's only 4 of them. So why not add a little intensity and just make sure these guys are razor sharp for Thursday?
16: He's not going to play in tonight's game, but Adam Fantilli signs the 6-year contract, $82.5 million. A lot of cash here with the Blue Jackets. How do you think it feels for the guys in that room to have Fantilli back?
21: Oh, it's fantastic. All you have to do is look at the Behind the Battle video that the team put out, and you see the reaction from the teammates, the coaching staff, the smiles, everybody just so happy to see him, have him back in the fold. Great person, obviously a great player. And I look around the NHL, you think about how many teams are starving at center right now. How many teams need either a top-line center, some good teams too, need a top-line center. How many teams need a second center? Mm-hmm. A team like Montreal, they've been shopping for a long time, just to name one of them. And the Jackets lock up a number one center for 6 years. He loves Columbus. He loves being a Blue Jacket. And the future is just so bright. I just love the skill set, but also the edge that he plays with. And just to see more of that, to know he's healthy coming in. Won't see him here tonight, of course, but I know he's going to be ready for Thursday.
16: A mostly NHL lineup for the Blue Jackets against the Red Wings. Who are you watching and why tonight?
21: Well, I'm intrigued that Jack Williams gets a 4th game. I'm always watching the young players, but 4 out of 4 for Jack Williams, that says a lot. Saw him briefly 2 years ago in game 82. Very good career in college at Northeastern, and now here is a second-year pro. Excited to see what he can bring. Really excited to watch a lot of the younger players. Luca Delbel-Belouz would be another guy to keep an eye on after dealing with an upper body injury. He gets back in, could see some NHL time, especially at the start of the year. And we know what he did in Cleveland last year, putting up some huge numbers. Has that familiarity with Trent Vogelhuber as well from Cleveland. So, excited to see that. And then the usual suspects, to see Zach on the ice, especially any game. Anytime Zach's playing in Detroit, that's always fun. He's going to be excited to play in that building, even if it is just a preseason game. So great appreciation for watching him under any circumstances. But those would be the players I'd be watching tonight, among others.
16: All right, Steve, thanks for this. Have a good call tonight.
21: All right, good to chat with you. Thank you.
5: There he is, Blue Jackets play-by-play man Steve Mears. He and Jody Shelley have the call from Detroit in just a bit. You can hear it there, Steve. Very eager to see what the Blue Jackets look like tonight, and so am I. Rick Bowness talked about it just a few segments ago, saying that the Blue Jackets have an NHL lineup, the Red Wings have an NHL-caliber lineup tonight. He expects a good, competitive battle up there at Little Caesars Arena. Coming up next, we'll take a look at the nationwide NHL schedule for the evening. We'll also go beyond the numbers with Bread Financial. I'll tell you why the number 84 is important this season. That's coming up on the Blue Jackets Radio Network, presented by Fanatic Sportsbook.
22: 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He even admits it.
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22: What's lying Leonard hiding? An agenda too extreme for Ohio.
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22: Here's the truth. 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
5: Final game of the preseason tonight in Detroit, an important one for the Blue Jackets, who are icing an NHL lineup, one final tune-up before the home opener on Thursday night. Dylan Tyer with you on the Toyota pregame show, and speaking of that home opener, right now it's time to go beyond the numbers with Bread Financial, proud to be the official financial services partner of your Columbus Blue Jackets. Our number tonight is 84, because the Blue Jackets' 84-game regular season starts on Thursday. The Blue Jackets open at Nationwide Arena against the Buffalo Sabres. In fact, seven of the Blue Jackets' first nine games of the season will be at home, which means they want to start fast, and that makes tonight's final tune-up very, very important. I will take a look at the Nationwide NHL scoreboard and the schedule for the rest of the night, and we'll begin with games in action. We'll start off in Salt Lake City, where the Utah Mammoth has a 2-0 lead over the Colorado Avalanche on their way to the third period. Two frames are done in Philly. The Capitals are beating the Flyers 3-1. Then after 20 minutes in South Florida, it's a 1-1 tie between the Panthers and Tampa Bay Lightning. Games yet to begin. Others starting at 7 Eastern in Vancouver. It's the Canucks taking on the Seattle Kraken. At the United Center, the Blackhawks will battle the St. Louis Blues. Then in Ottawa, the Senators will take on the Montreal Canadiens. The final game starting at 7, a split squad. The Canadiens playing host to the Ottawa Senators. At 7:30, it's the New York Islanders welcoming the New Jersey Devils to UBS Arena. Then at 9 Eastern, the Oilers will take on the Calgary Flames. The final game tonight will start at 10 Eastern in Sin City. It's the Vegas Golden Knights going at it with the San Jose Sharks. Three final scores from earlier today. At Bridgestone Arena, the Carolina Hurricanes crushed the Predators 6-0. In Buffalo, the Sabres lost to the Penguins 3-1. Then at Crypto.com Arena in Los Angeles, the Kings won a crosstown battle with the Anaheim Ducks by the final score of 6-2. That'll do it for the Toyota pregame show. I am Dylan Tyer saying thanks so much for being with me. Coming up after a quick break, Steve Mears and Jody Shelley have the final game of the preseason in Detroit. The Blue Jackets are taking on the Red Wings on the Blue Jackets Radio Network, presented by Fanatic Sportsbook.
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5: On a beautiful Saturday evening in the Motor City, it's the final tune-up before the season begins. Tonight from Little Caesars Arena in Detroit, the Columbus Blue Jackets meet the Detroit Red Wings. A very pleasant good evening, everyone, and welcome to Blue Jackets Hockey. Alongside Jody Shelley, I'm Steve Mears. Tonight, it is the dress rehearsal in the fourth and final preseason game for the Jackets. And Jody, this lineup that we're going to see here tonight on the Jackets side, awfully close to the lineup that we're going to see on Thursday with the big season opener against the Buffalo Sabres.
6: It feels like everything is ready for a crescendo for Thursday night at Nationwide Arena, as you mentioned, against Buffalo. And, you know, with the veteran players only able to play two, it's been a little bit of a math equation for the coaching staff. But this was, they started with this game Saturday night, the final preseason game in Detroit, and they worked backwards. So it's all with method to the mayhem here to play the regulars, the guys that the majority will be in the lineup for Thursday night, and to get them ready. And a lot of these guys, their first game was the last game the Blue Jackets played, which was at home against the Penguins, kind of lesser roster, we'll say. I think Rick Bowness gave those players a little bit of a pass. And talking to them, there was some frustration. They didn't feel great. Tonight, he's going to push them on the details, which mean breakouts, forecheck, neutral zone, but also clean plays and effort plays to get out of their own end. So it's all hands on deck here, and this is the dress rehearsal for when it's live in game number one.
5: One player we won't see is Adam Fantilli. They decided to hold him out after he signed on Thursday. So he was able to get on the ice yesterday. We are expecting him to be in the opener on Thursday, October 1st, against the Buffalo Sabres. Cole Sillinger is going to remain in his spot with Kirill Marchenko and Kent Johnson. So, Jody, we're watching that. What else do you have your eye on here tonight in the Jackets lineup?
6: Well, for me, Matejczuk now slides in with Werenski, and this is going to be ongoing with Fabro and Severson, and they've both been Werenski's partners. Severson did a tremendous job last season of slotting in on that right-handed shot with Zach Werenski. It seemed to be a perfect fit. He won't be ready, it doesn't sound like, for the home opener. So Matejczuk gets it tonight. I'm really watching that situation. Luka Delbel-Belous has a chance to make this team. He hasn't been in a preseason game yet, but he gets in tonight here in Detroit. We saw him earlier today. He's excited. Connor Garland is playing in that Voronkov spot. So you've got Valeri Nichushkin, who I still can't believe Colorado let him go. He is a weapon. He's big, he's fast, he's strong, he's defensive-minded. With Sean Monahan is a perfect compliment, and that's a great piece of real estate. And I know Voronkov is leading the team in points with three. Okay. But Garland gets an opportunity there to be in the top six. And listen, he's really been practicing in the bottom six all camp. So let's see if he doesn't provide a spark on that line.
5: Jack Williams gets in for the fourth time in the preseason. One of the young players we'll have our eye on. Also on defense, Carson Soucy. He's on a PTO. This is his second and final chance to try to make the team. And given the fact that there are those injuries you talked about, I think he's got a pretty darn good chance.
6: I mean, you hate to see injuries, but he came here for the opportunity. And he looks like he's going to get one tonight. He's with Provorov. So this lineup, and Gudbranson and Christensen are that final pair on the back end. Also, Jack Greaves sounds like he's going to go wire to wire here tonight.
5: Speaking of, why don't we get to Between the Pipes?
6: Let's do it.
5: 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ADS is a global leader in the production of environmentally friendly solutions to responsibly manage water. ADS, helping the world manage our most precious resource. It is Jack Greaves, expected to play the full game, as Jody said. Second preseason appearance, 16 saves Monday.

0: in two periods against the Red Wings. And for Detroit, it's John Gibson in his second year with the Wings after 11 in Anaheim. He went 29-22-4 last season. Tonight's starting lineups are brought to you by Kroger for the Blue Jackets. They're going to go with the Charlie Coyle line. It's Coyle at center. Danton Heinen, who scored the other night against Pittsburgh, he's on the left wing. Matthew Olivier on the right wing side. For the Jackets defense, it's Zach Werenski, the Michigan native, alongside Denton Mateychuk. And it is Jet Greaves between the pipes. Almost set to drop the puck here tonight at Little Caesars Arena. We've got the broadcast for you right around the corner when we come back. It's the Jackets and the Wings tonight from the Motor City, and you're tuned into the Blue Jackets Radio Network presented by Fanatics Sportsbook.
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0: Little Caesars Arena in Detroit. It's Steve Mears and Jody Shelley with you high above the ice and getting set for this final preseason game for both these teams and both with pretty much the A lineups in. Already said no Adam Fantilli tonight for the Jackets, no Dylan Larkin for the Red Wings, but a lot of the veteran names that we're going to see throughout the season. Red Wings wearing their bright red uniforms with a white trim, and the Blue Jackets in the road whites here tonight with that red financial jersey patch on the left shoulder. Jet Greaves off to our left, John Gibson off to our right.
1: Yeah, I expect this pace to be higher tonight. Guys are fired up to get this game going and get that feeling that they want to have for Thursday night for the Blue Jackets when they open. Detroit doesn't open until Friday at home. And for the Blue Jackets right now, two well-coached teams, so let's see how this shakes out.
0: Jackets getting left to right here in period number one. Charlie Coyle ready to lock up against JT Compher. The sticks are down. The puck is down. We are underway on a Saturday night here in Detroit, Michigan. And it's Zach Werenski with a pass to the right wing. It'll be tipped in by Matthew Olivier. And a first touch for John Gibson in behind the Red Wing goal. A cutoff by Olivier. Throws it into a battle in the corner. Off the stick of Compher, trying to steer one in front was Coyle. But it rolls away to the boards, and Kolesar will clear for the Red Wings. Kent Mateychuk, along with Danton Heinen, who loosens the puck in front of the bench. It's thrown back to Werenski. He's got plenty of time as both teams are making their first changes of the night. Werenski got a goal the other night against Pittsburgh. Snaps a pass toward Marchenko. He was surrounded by red. It'll pop back deep into the Blue Jackets zone, off to our left. And cruising back is Werenski. Head up, takes the look, slides it. Johnson has to go back to Werenski. Zach going to the bench on a change. Just after he threw it over to Ivan Provorov, who will take his time.
1: Not a lot of options for Ivan as he comes up the ice, and it's going to be a deflection in the zone because Detroit plays a 1-3-1. They sit back and take away any passing options. And the reason why they do that is why what just happened is the puck went deep in the Detroit Red Wings zone, and they're quick to get it out. That's why they play the 1-3-1. And it's just to force the Blue Jackets to dump it in so they can get the puck and come right back at them.
0: Grabbing a loose puck in the neutral zone for a second was Marchenko, and then had that stabbed away. And it's back into the Jackets' end. Carson Soucy wearing number 7. Wearing a tryout with the Rangers and the Islanders last year. He fires a pass that eludes Monahan, and it's an icing call against the Blue Jackets. A minute 38 seconds into the hockey game.
1: Yeah, and that was just a long pass from inside their own blue line. It was Soucy who tried to hit a white jersey at the far blue line, just looking for a touch to negate the icing and try to attack with speed. But, you know, that 1-3-1, that defensive posture that Todd McClellan likes, and he has his team playing, you're going to see icings against the opposition. Today it's the Blue Jackets. And you're going to see a lot of quick exits. The Blue Jackets need to find a way to carry pucks in.
0: Jackets controlling in their own end, but it's flipped to the line, held in by the Wings, and they go to work with Marco Kasper. Gets bumped off stride by Carson Soucy. Nichushkin trying to hoist it out of there, and it goes off the glove of Falk and into the Blue Jacket bench.
1: Yeah, Detroit Red Wings there. They've got some good veteran defensemen. I know there's a lot of talk about Larkin. He's picked up an injury in camp. Apparently he's skating with the team now, but he's not going to play in the preseason. Probably won't play another game for the Detroit Red Wings when you look at that situation. But that puts Kopp in the number one center. Casper's a player that needs to have a bounce back year. He's their second player, second center line center position player. Excuse me. A lot of thoughts trying to come out of my mouth at once there. So, and when you look at their D, Sider and Johnson are together, Johansson, and then you have Falk, who's got that big shot, and Ben Chiarot back there. So they do have big veteran mobile D, but it's all been about their young skill, and they're going to have to force some of those players into this lineup.
0: Missed the playoffs for 10 straight years, longest drought in the NHL. Last year missed by 7 points. So a lot of consternation here in Detroit with the Larkin situation, among others. And a tough division. Maybe the toughest.
1: Yeah, it is the toughest right now.
0: Carter Mazur trying to center one.
1: Well, you can't rule out the central, I guess.
0: That's true. Especially on the high end of things.
1: Yeah.
0: Here comes Zach Williams trying to burst in. Longberg on the backhand hit the crossbar. It caroms just wide of the net. First scoring chance for Columbus. Here's a pinch for Christensen. Walks to the goal line toward the net. Tries the steep angle shot. And hugging the post was John Gibson. Detroit takes over. It's Ben Sherratt waiting for it in the trapezoid behind his goaltender.
1: Well, that opportunity was that fourth line for the Blue Jackets tonight. Their first shift on the ice. And they just tracked down a bouncing puck that ended up in front. And Lomberg, as you mentioned, just batted it off the crossbar. It couldn't have been any closer.
0: Just over 3 minutes in. No score. He's seen with a shot on goal. Denton to Tkachuk with a hold in the Red Wings zone. Flipped in. Sandin Pelika weakly around. Off the wall. Werenski cross ice. Nobody there for Columbus. And nice intercept at center on an elevated pass. Tkachuk cut it off. Drives it right back in. Going to work will be Matthew Olivier.
1: Yeah, he anticipated that so well. And if he didn't do that, pretty good chance it would have been a breakaway for the Detroit Red Wings.
0: Now it's Sillinger, Olivier, and Heinen forechecking. They're in the attacking zone. Now they spread out. Sillinger went skate to stick. Curls out to the top on the forehand. Guides one down, looking for Olivier. Racing over is Carson Soucy in deep. A dish for Sillinger, turns with it. And his pass into the middle is going to be intercepted by Kopp. And he goes the other direction for Detroit. Andrew Kopp scoops it in. Kopp, the Michigan native. It's body position on Marchenko. Stick check Soucy. Jam that away from Kopp. And now it's Alex DeBrincat at the top of the zone. DeBrincat coming up another 40-goal campaign. Led their team in goals last year. Lucas Raymond waiting for it behind Jet Greaves. He's got the puck here. He sets up. Goes right in front looking for DeBrincat off of him. And it goes wide.
1: You mentioned DeBrincat with 40 goals. Is he going to miss Patrick Kane this season? That's a big question around. Oh, what a save.
0: What a stop. Jet Greaves robbing Raymond on a backdoor try.
1: Oh, my goodness. I thought that was in the net. And Jet Greaves with the quick left pad kept it out.
0: That was a setup to bring it for Raymond. Stellar save from Jet Greaves. He was great in his preseason debut, playing in those two periods against Detroit. Preseason game number one. Cam Talbot's been good, too.
1: Yeah, perfect last game. A little different outing for him as he had the Buffalo Sabres' real lineup against him in game number one, and he loved it. Nothing but action for the two periods he played. And then last game, there was a stretch where he had, I think it was 9 minutes without a shot. And he just said, well, different challenge, but stayed in the game. And that's a situation I'm sure he's been in before. But Jet Greaves right into this one early as the Red Wings get a grade-A opportunity from below the goal line. The pass goes across from the side. The puck comes out to the backside, right across the blue paint, and he gets his left pad out to stop it.
0: Now it's the Monahan line, offensive zone faceoff. Monahan, Val Nichushkin, and Connor Garland. Good Branson. Flicks one off the stick of Emmett Finney. Puck up for grabs. Garland loosened it. Nichushkin is in behind the goal scorer. Beautiful goal on Thursday. Val Nichushkin in his first year with the Jackets. Nichushkin. Puck was in his skates. Dug out by Garland. Monahan to the left point. And it's Jake Christensen. Slows it down and flips it around the boards. Garland there, right wing corner. Pass intended for Monahan in the slot. Was deflected to the line. Did come out. And now cleared by Detroit. And Eric Branson has plenty of time and space. Lead pass Garland, right wing. Slap shot caught by Gibson. And he will hang on. 14-11 to go in the first period. No score in Detroit.
1: You know, you're not seeing a lot of passes connecting here early in this game for two reasons. One is that passes aren't really in the right area for a few moments of this, but also defensive structure. We've seen three times now the Blue Jackets try to execute an offensive zone pass in a support position, and it's just getting picked off by the Detroit Red Wings.
0: Luca Del Balbalooz in his preseason debut had an upper body injury earlier. Thrown into a crowd by Werenski. Didn't get through to Gibson. And Detroit clears again to center. Luca Del Balbalooz, number 93. Lomberg chasing after the puck. You got 92, 93, 94. On
1: all
0: this
1: great
0: line.
1: Years.
0: That 90s line.
1: Yeah.
0: We were calling it this morning.
1: That's right. I was thinking of Sega Genesis. Yeah. Another opportunity there for Lomberg right in front of Gibson on a rebound.
0: Puck comes back into the Jacket zone. Zach Werenski.
1: I mean, those were my high school years. That's why they were such great years.
0: I was middle school.
1: Oh, were you?
0: I was
1: a young fellow.
0: Yeah, it was. They were great. I was playing all those games. Nothing better than NHL 94.
1: No. And the
0: greatest
1: hockey
0: game
1: cards,
0: ever.
1: I thought the hockey cards then were great, too.
0: Slipped out by Keegan Kolesar. Retrieved by Provorov. All over him was Compher. Forced a turnover. Rasmussen just couldn't reel it in from a knee. And Charlie Coyle is going to pass to Provorov. Early shots 4-2 in favor of Columbus. Also had a post hit from Ryan Lomberg. Moritz Seider drifting back in his own end. Anton Johansson. They have Johansson and Johansson on the blue line. Soucy getting back on the puck in the jacket zone.
1: Don't you just pick one, or are you going to... Johansson and Johansson spelt identical.
0: I know. Reminds me of the McCulloughs. They were brothers, and they said their name differently.
1: I think they were messing with you. But see, they haven't... when they say it in their native tongue, they do have a little twang to it. We don't have that. So I think,
0: right.
1: I think you just have to go with the North American style of the name. But that's for another time.
0: Turned over by the Wings, top of the zone, a lead pass. Kent Johnson skates a stick beautifully. He's in, he fires, and it's stopped by Gibson. Kent Johnson breaks in all alone, and Gibson with his best stop so far. Step aside, 12:13 remaining in the first period. No score in Detroit. 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
0: 12:13 to go, first period here at Little Caesars Arena. No score. He just had a Kent Johnson breakaway.
1: Yeah, and what a pickup by him at the blue line. Used his skates to get it to his stick. Got in alone on Gibson. Tried his patent between the legs. Shot quick to the ice. Didn't go.
0: That was a brilliant play by KJ right at the line. High flip by Detroit. Odd Karam just inside the blue. And now overskating the pass was DeBrincat. Change of possession, and it's going to be forced out by Sillinger. Right back in is Andrew Kopp. Left circle. Trying to get it in front. It goes through the low slot. Jammed away by Marchenko. Regrouping is Detroit with Sherratt. To Kopp. Steers the puck into the Columbus zone. Banged out of there by Gudbranson. And Axel Sandin Pelikka glides back as the Jackets are changing up ice. Sandin Pelikka along with Ben Sherratt. Sherratt middle of his own zone. Crisp pass to Emmett Finney. Scampers down the left wing. Good speed from Finney. Skates in behind the goal, being tracked by Matejczuk. Seider from the point. Fires one. Got through. And Nick Reeves able to make the stop. Wrap back around Johansson. Victor Arvidsson, the veteran. Johansson cranks one. That misses wide. Lively Karam off the backboards. Matejczuk trying to shovel it out. Intercept in the middle by Werenski. Jackets can't clear. Seider shooting off his own man, Kasper. A surge here from the Red Wings. Trying to break the ice. Finney going low to high. Moritz Seider. Anton Johansson. Flip toward Finney. Finney pressured by Werenski. Fanned on a pass. And Werenski takes over. The puck is steered into the Red Wings zone by Connor Garland.
1: Yeah, good job by Werenski there just to break it up as the Red Wings were going low to high. Shot with traffic through. And here comes Seider again to try to get set up.
0: Shot attempt goes wide at Jet Greaves. Work to the line. Johansson flicks one to the net. Jeff Greaves makes the save. Swats the rebound to the near corner.
1: You can really see what the Red Wings are trying to do. They're getting it deep and then using their defensemen to get involved. And now, again, another turnover on their back check. They're really hustling to break plays up as the Blue Jackets are trying to get up the ice.
0: Blue Jackets get the 90s line back on with Williams, Del Del Belews, and Ryan Lomberg. Got 10-12 to go in the first. No score. Shots on goal now. Four apiece. That line headed off. Danton Heinen and company will make their way onto the ice for the Jackets. Michael Rasmussen. And he's straightened up by Christensen. Slides toward Heinen, trying to bank it out. Couldn't. Hold by the wings at the left point. Sherratt shooting one that is blocked by Del Del Belews. Scoop forward. Hustling after it is Danton Heinen. Getting there first, Sandin Pelikka. And he angled one over to Kolesar. Sherratt to Sandin Pelikka in the neutral zone. Comfer. He's going to scoop it in. First player back on it. Tkachuk for Columbus. Wrapped around to Heinen. Near corner in the Jacket zone. Little time for Christensen. Going to volley one off the glass. And skated into by Coyle. Coyle over the blue line. Feathers one in. Players crash in the corner. Kolesar dished it. Comfer trying the far side of the ice. And it will be scooped high up in the air and out by Rasmussen. Grabbed by Denton Matejczuk. And he will take a look. Matejczuk played a ton in that preseason opener, as did Ivan Provorov. That was against Detroit. Jackets got the shootout victory at Nationwide Arena on Monday. Detroit trying to go wing-to-wing on the pass. Intercept by Kent Johnson. Headman's for Marchenko into enemy territory. Looking for Provorov. The pass gets blocked. And now a counterattack from the wings. And Alex DeBrincat cutting in. Try to feed for Kopp. Pass gets blocked. Getting back was Kent Johnson. Falk shooting, and that is into the glove of a standing Jet Greaves. He squeezes it with the left hand. Will be face-off in the Jacket zone. 8:35 to go in the first. We've got no score here in Detroit, Michigan. 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
0: 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Based off the Jet Greaves left in the Jacket zone. 8:35 to go in the first period. No score.
1: But just looking at this line with Monahan, Nichushkin, and Garland tonight, a stark difference in size between him and Voronkov, obviously. But, you know, he does have a good battle level. Oh, we got a two-on-one.
0: Two-on-one left to right for the Jackets. Nichushkin cutting in. His pass gets blocked. Trying to retrieve it still. Soucy shot attempt toward it. Gets it. Pass to Monahan. He can't handle it cleanly. Monahan has it now. Monahan, soft dish to Nichushkin. Hard pass to Soucy at the line. Fire stopped by Gibson. Pops up into the corner. Johansson jams one around. Victor Arvidsson was picked up in the offseason. Very good for Boston last year.
1: He's always had a great motor. He just flies around out there and works. And When he's healthy, he's effective. I think it's a good pickup by Detroit.
0: All right, number 33 is going to the bench now. A long-time scorer in the NHL. All those years in Nashville. Very good.
1: Yeah.
0: Couple of other stops. L.A.
1: A good little stop out there with the Kings.
0: Sherratt cranks it in. Play is offside at the Blue Jacket line. 7:35 to go in the first.
1: You know, I was saying with that Monahan line. So Monahan is such a smart... He's an intelligent player with and without the puck. And I think he complements Nichushkin so well because when you do get to watch Nichushkin, he's big, he's got skill, he reads a play, he's strong with his passes. It's just a good, they can play the give-and-go area game. Right now, I think Voronkov's going to be on that wing. You know, but that's, listen, Voronkov's a big man. Can he play the minutes that has to be played to fill that spot? And that's why I think Garland getting the call tonight. The thing about Garland, he can get inside on defensemen, get low and get the pucks, especially off offensive zone faceoffs, which is good. He can win battles. His problem is when he tries to make too cute of plays in the offensive zone, like a couple slip plays that aren't there. He tries to force pucks at times. And when you're playing with a top six forward line like this, your job is to make sure if the play is there, make it. If not, make sure the play stays in the offensive zone. Because those guys, listen, you don't want to be the guy to force it back down to play defense.
0: Girard, a shot attempt goes wide. Sandin Pelika keeps it alive for the Red Wings. On the attack, past the slot. Wrist shot is blocked, and then the follow-up goes wide. Big block in front of Jet Greaves by Jack Williams.
1: Kid's done a good job. And tonight he's on the wing. He's just... He's in the right areas. You got to be right in the right spot for that great opportunity to be able to block it. And that, he'll get a pat on the back of the bench here from the coaching staff and the players.
0: You got it into four out of four preseason games. Clearly, you're impressing somebody. Jack Williams doing just that. Good chance on a fourth line with Lomberg and Delbel Blues tonight. Puck is in the Blue Jacket zone. Denton Mateychuk rambles his way up to his own blue line. Tip in by Coyle. Puck tumbles wide of John Gibson. Moritz Seider. Aerial to center. Rasmussen after a loose puck comes in the low slot. It's going to be checked away by Greaves. Frank to the net from the points by Johansson. And a save made by Jet Greaves.
1: Oh, Rasmussen there. A lot of aerial flips from the Detroit Red Wings. As I mentioned earlier, they're in the 1-3-1 neutral zone. That defenseman, the one in the back, he gets a head start to get the pucks. And if he doesn't like his options, it's a flip. And then the one on the other side was Rasmussen. He gets in a foot race. The crowd thought maybe he got held up with a free hand. Doesn't matter. Jet Greaves came out and played it perfectly and then gobbled up the shot that came just seconds after. Now it's a face-off to his right.
0: Stick side of the Jackets goaltender. He played in the World Championship in the spring with Team Canada. The Brink gets softly to the line. Johansson flubs a pass attempt. Just gave it right to Marchenko. And Kent Johnson is going to angle one in. Gibson left it behind the goal for Seider. Seider, the Red Wing defenseman. Pass it escaped. Back to the Blue Jacket defense. And Zach Werenski. Marchenko slips it through Sillinger and off the boards. Retrieval by Seider. And a shovel one around for DeBrincat. DeBrincat going wing to wing. Lucas Raymond trying to dance past Werenski. Werenski leaves it in the corner, far side in the Jacket zone. They're trying to break it out now. Left to right, it's Provorov. We'll try the near side for Werenski. Werenski in over the line. Swept it around the boards, waiting for it to Sillinger. Sillinger for Kent Johnson at the breakaway earlier here in period number one. Puck is out of play.
1: Blue Jackets want it to be a penalty. It looks like it's going to be as that puck was sailed from the defensive zone by the Detroit Red Wings. And the Blue Jackets are going to go to the power play here.
11: Number 72, 2 minutes. Delay game, puck over the glass.
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18: 5:34 left in the first period. Nothing between the Blue Jackets and the Red Wings. Lots of action on the nationwide NHL scoreboard. Just one game in the Metropolitan Division, though. The Washington Capitals are about to beat the Philadelphia Flyers 5-1. Right now, we'll send it back to Detroit, where the Blue Jackets are headed to the power play with Steve Mears and Jody Shelley.
0: All right, Dylan, thank you very much. AEP, Blue Jackets power play chance, first of the game. Marchenko, bottom left circle, right in front for Coyle. They score! Power play goal, the Jackets with a 1-0 lead. Charlie Coyle there on the doorstep. Marchenko threw it there. Columbus strikes first.
1: And you know what? Coyle started this with a face-off win, a strong win back to Zach Werenski. Then he went to net front. And he does an excellent job. Cylinder's out there as well. But as Werenski gets the puck, he's at the blue line. He goes down straight to his left to Marchenko. Marchenko's a right-handed shot on the goal line. His skates are facing the middle of the ice, but he sees Coyle on the back door. And he kind of looks to the middle, then quietly and quickly rips one right across the front of John Gibson, the goaltender for the Detroit Red Wings. And there is a hard stick of Charlie Coyle planted in front of his skate, and it goes off the stick blade and in. Well executed play, and one we've seen them work on in practice, so that's got to be rewarding for those guys.
0: Garland passes in front, just too far ahead for Monahan. The Jackets only took 14 seconds. They get a power play goal as they touch offside at the Red Wing line. Hey, a power play chance. First one. They had none the other night.
1: And now they're going to the penalty kill. But yeah, that was, you know, exactly. And Rick Bonus.
11: Number 23, 2 minute minor, slashing.
1: Slash by Monahan on the back check as the puck was coming out of the offensive zone. But that was Rick Bonus's take. He said, hey, we thought about asking the coach, you know, just like, let's do a power play. Like, let's each take a penalty. But he's just joking, of course. But tonight here in the first period, not only does he get a power play opportunity, the first unit gets out there and gets an opportunity to put the puck in the net. And it was quick. The value of winning faceoffs. I mean, it's big all year. But that was a big win for Coyle. And here he just lost this one on the penalty kill.
0: Shot by Sider, tip try in front. Screens made the safe scramble off to his left. It gets knocked off the dasher and recovered by the Red Wings. Sider, long toss, save made. Greaves, and he covers up here. It's the Blue Jackets Vector Security penalty kill. They lead 1-0, just under 5 to go in the first.
1: Yeah, Mo Sider, the franchise defenseman, he's a right-handed shot. He's at the right blue line, and the forward coming out his way is Nichushkin, who is a very good penalty killer. And just watching him, he just slapped his stick because he didn't get in the way of that puck. He might have been a little late in getting in that shot lane. But credit Sider, he's deceptive. It looked to me like he was going to make a pass, and I think that's what Nichushkin thought as well.
0: Rick Bonus going with Cole Sillinger and Matthew Olivier, along with Provorov and Gudbranson here. They won the faceoff, clear all the way down. Red Wings have to go 200 feet. Monahan in the penalty box for slashing at 14:54. Red Wings going right to left. Lucas Raymond over the wing wheel at center. Banged off the boards. Right to Gudbranson. He clears for Columbus.
1: Quick change by the forwards. Nichushkin and Coyle right back out there. And that's good work. 20 to 25 seconds on the penalty kill. If you can get off, that's the key. And now the Blue Jackets, as Detroit enters the zone, they don't want to allow them to set up. And this is something else they've worked at.
0: Hold by Sider. Kopp. Slides one to Raymond. Moritz Sider. Lucas Raymond in the high slot. Goes to his left to Brinkett. At the line, Sider. To Brinkett. Deep slot. Shooting. Blocked by Matejka. Puck is up for grabs. Raymond recovers it for the Red Wings. Victor Arvidsson scampers after it. Won the battle. Sider swivels one down. Kopp, half boards. DeBrincat to Sider. Sider taps one to his right. And it's Raymond for Sider. One time try. Trickles to the low slot. Never got to Greaves. The clear from Detton Matejko.
1: Yeah, good job by Charlie Coyle up high. He gets his stick on the Sider shot. It's a one time shot. They worked to get it to him in his wheelhouse. And Coyle knocked enough off of that puck to make it stop just out in front of Jet Greaves.
0: 18 seconds to go in this Red Wing power play chance. It's their first of the night. Michael Rasmussen deep in the Jacket zone, around for Falk, quickly over to Sandine Pelika. Justin Falk accepting it, back skate suits, blocked in front by Gudbranson, scramble on the slot, pinballs around, and now it's Sandine Pelika to Falk. Sandine Pelika, left circle, shoots, fought off by Greaves, back into the crease, knocked away, held in by Falk, penalty is over, Red Wings still on the attack, Falk fires, deflection stop, and then another incredible save by Jet Greaves. Are you kidding me? Danielson denied, all alone in front.
1: And that was hard because it was a broken play. The shot actually got blocked and then bounced out in front. It was shot again. It hit Greaves. And then the next rebound, Greaves had to sprawl to his right, right towards us, and he made that save as well.
0: Jackets were able to get the clear and a much-needed change. Eight saves for Jet Greaves, locked in here early on. Werenski wraps it around, and it's past Johansson. Slides its way down, not far enough for icing. Ben Sherratt. Down to Michael Brancic, knee guard. Sherratt feathers one up the wall. Hold by Matejczak for Kent Johnson. Johnson working in behind the goal. Tried to pass to Sillinger. Had that stabbed away. Sherratt scales one off the glass. A block by Matejczak, and they're going to call hand pass as it's off Matejczak to Sillinger.
1: Yeah, Matejczak's arm, as he's coming down the wall, he's got his right arm pinched against the wall, and just the motion of keeping it in and moving it forward. They're just replaying the save here Jet Greaves made, and it's a heads-up shot that gets deflected. And as it comes through the pile in front of him, he gets his right leg on it. Then the rebound comes right in front to Nate Danielson. And as Nate is going to his backhand, Jet's already there with his right half of his body to make the save. What a sequence.
0: How quick did he look on that sequence?
1: Yeah, he looked so quick. I mean, his feet weren't, and he was down, so he's shuffling on his pads there. But yeah, he looks like he's moving extra quick here to start this season, to start this game.
0: 1-0 Columbus on a power play goal from Charlie Coyle at 14:40. We've got 90 seconds remaining in the first period. Albert Johansson passing to his D partner, Mo Sider. Sneaks in behind his own net. Gave it away. And over to Natushkin. He fires and scores. Off the turnover. The Jackets make it 2-0. Val Natushkin.
1: Well, no chance for the goaltender here, the Detroit Red Wings, as Charlie Coyle's on the back check. Olivier goes first. He hunts the puck behind the net of the Detroit Red Wings. That puts Sider in a bad position. He panics. He tries to make a pass up the ice, and he puts it on the wrong stick, and that's right to Charlie Coyle, who rips it over to Natushkin. Natushkin's a left-handed shot. He backs off. He's in a position to one-time it, and boy, does he ever rip it top shelf. What a goal. Excellent job by that line on the forecheck, and that's with Olivier out there with Coyle and Natushkin. It's another combination that could work.
0: What a shot from Val Natushkin. He's got the puck again. He steps down the middle. He shoots, and it's off the glove of Gibson. Minute to go in the period. Jackets looking for another one. On and off the stick of Monahan. Follow up Natushkin. Off a Red Wing stick. It ricochets to center. Retrieved by Gudbranson. Jake Christensen. He'll take his time. Waits for the forwards to change. Ian Gudbranson remain on. They're playing catch inside the line, but it's going to go off of Christensen. And now it's going to be backhanded in by Keegan Kolazar. And now we got a penalty here. They're going to call interference.
1: Yeah, Christensen's going to go here. And this is a needless turnover by the Blue Jackets. You know, and this is frustrating because for the coaching staff because...
19: Columbus penalty, number two. Two-minute minor. Interference.
1: You have full control of the puck. The Red Wings aren't moving. They're actually in a line change, and you're just trying to go back and forth. Well, it's a pass between Gudbranson and Christensen that goes off the skate of Christensen and right to the Red Wings. As they get that puck, they jump, and now you're on a shorthanded situation. So it's an unforced, self-inflicted error that leads to a penalty kill.
20: Unforced errors, like tennis.
1: Yeah, tennis is awful.
20: Not your game.
1: I tell the guy I play against, he hasn't beat me. He's won, but he hasn't beat me.
20: Raymond loads up, fires. That is blocked by Provorov, and he is down on all fours. Raymond for Sider. Rifles one to the net to stop. Coyle big hit in front on Arvidsson. 15 seconds to go. Worked over to Brinkett. A one-timer, a block from Gudbranson. Alex to Brinkett. Pass off a body. Gudbranson trying to skip it out. Held on the line by Sider for to Brinkett. Shoots another block at Branson. Then to the net. A save made by Greaves. Pushed on goal at the buzzer by Arvidsson, and Greaves has that one too. And now hopefully Ivan Provorov is okay. Still down on all fours.
1: Yeah, you don't see that very often. He got up for a second. You could hear the loud noises in here. That's because DeBrinket and Eric Gudbranson have locked horns a little bit. But Provorov, hopefully he's just collecting himself because he is on all fours. And the head medical trainer is going to come out on the ice. And Jack Greaves is still there with Ivan Provorov. Ivan's got it. He's up. He's hobbling on one leg. Hopefully we'll see him back. But the good news about the penalty kill, it needs work. So this is a good rep. I'm talking about Christensen taking the penalty. You know, it's a good rep. I don't like to see guys blocking so many shots. Gudbranson with three in this sequence. Provorov with a big one that looks like it's going to leave a bruise early or late in this preseason. So, but right now, the Blue Jackets up 2-0 and on the penalty kill for another minute 28 as they head to the locker room after the first period.
20: Dylan Tyre standing by in the studio.
1: Attaboy, Dylan.
20: He's ready to go. He always is, and he'll have the first intermission report right around the corner. Blue Jackets, a 2-0 lead here at Little Caesars Arena against the Detroit Red Wings, and you're listening to the Blue Jackets Radio Network presented by Fanatic Sportsbook.
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25: 20 minutes are in the books. Let's recap the action with a first intermission report.
18: Very nice start for the Blue Jackets on the road tonight in Detroit. They lead it 2-0 after the first period. Dylan Tyre here with you after those opening 20 minutes. Charlie Coyle and Val Nichushkin have the Blue Jackets' goals. In net, Jet Greaves was under fire. He stopped all 12 Red Wing shots he saw there in period number one. We had talked to Rick Bowness, the Blue Jackets head coach, earlier today, and he was kind of lamenting the Blue Jackets' lack of opportunity on special teams in their Thursday night game against Pittsburgh. They had no opportunities on the AEP power play, no opportunities on the Vector Security penalty kill. But that completely changed in the first period tonight. The Blue Jackets hit the power play, and Charlie Coyle scored only 14 seconds into it. This is a power play goal at 14:40 of the first period.
0: AEP, Blue Jackets power play chance, first of the game. Marchenko, bottom left circle, right in front for Coyle. They score! Power play goal, the Jackets with a 1-0 lead. Charlie Coyle there on the doorstep. Marchenko threw it there. Columbus strikes first.
18: Great passing play between Zach Werenski, Kirill Marchenko, and Charlie Coyle. Coyle is the man in front. He scores the goal, and the Blue Jackets got out to that 1-0 lead. Almost immediately after, the Blue Jackets went on their first Vector Security penalty kill. They were successful there, which was excellent to see, thanks in part to the efforts of their goaltender Jet Greaves, and they decided to add a goal late, giving him some insurance. At 18:44 of the first period, Val Nichushkin scored his second goal in as many games. This made it 2-0.
0: Albert Johansson passing to his D partner, Mo Sider. Sneaks in behind his own net. Gave it away, and over to Nichushkin. He fires and scores! Off the turnover, the Jackets make it 2-0. Val Nichushkin!
18: Nichushkin with the goal, Charlie Coyle with the helper, and the Blue Jackets went up 2-0, and that is the score as we head to the second period. That Nichushkin shot, by the way, found the back of the net at 79.1 miles per hour. That shot speed is a puck and player tracking stat brought to you by BBI Logistics. More numbers after one. The Blue Jackets trail in shots on goal 12-8, but I told you, Jet Greaves excellent there in the opening 20 minutes. Faceoffs dead even. Each team has won 9 of 18 so far in this game. When it comes to the AEP power play, the Blue Jackets are a perfect 1-for-1. The Red Wings 0-for-1, currently in the midst of their second power play chance. Hits 8-6. The Red Wings have the edge there. 10-3. The Blue Jackets have the lead in block shots. That is a lot of block shots for one period. Jody Shelley was talking about it at the end of the first period there. Maybe a little bit too much for his liking. Eric Goodbranson had 3. Ivan Provorov had a big block shot that downed him as well. But 10-3, the Blue Jackets lead there. Puck management numbers, 6 giveaways and 4 takeaways for the Blue Jackets. 9 giveaways and 1 takeaway for the Detroit Red Wings. 2-0, the Blue Jackets lead this game after one period. After a quick break, I'll catch up with Blue Jackets analyst Jody Shelley on the CBJ Radio Network, presented by Fanatic Sportsbook.
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18: Welcome back to the first intermission report. Dylan Tyre with you after the opening 20 in Detroit, where the Blue Jackets lead the Red Wings 2-0 thanks to a power play goal from Charlie Coyle and a late one off the stick of big Val Nichushkin. Nichushkin hot right now for the Blue Jackets. He scored in his preseason debut on Thursday night. He adds another this evening. And speaking of Big Val, earlier today I caught up with Jody Shelley to talk about one of his favorite new Blue Jackets.
6: Jody, I know that you have had your eyes on big Val Nichushkin throughout this training camp, and kind of his line in particular with Sean Monahan. Mm-hmm. Had the chance to see him the other night for the first time. What'd you think?
7: I thought the chemistry with Monahan was very evident. Those two guys, you know, Nichushkin is big, fast, straight ahead, but also can hold on to pucks, and that's good for Monahan. He's a guy that can find anyone in open space. He can hold on to pucks, and he can speed things up, and you can tell they really enjoy playing with each other, and that's an important aspect when you talk about chemistry. So those two guys together, they have size, and they're going to be a handful in the offensive zone, meaning when they get pucks, it's going to be hard to get them back from them. So that's a great addition in Nichushkin. I also like Talbot. I like Talbot, I mean, not just because he's got a shutout and played really well in this first game, but he's a veteran guy for a still relatively young goaltender in Jack Greaves, who's just really become established last year, and with more to prove. And Talbot has been around for a while. He's 39 years old. He came in and backed up Henrik Lundqvist, as we talked about on the Inside Edge when we caught up with him last week. And there's all these intangibles that come along with having a veteran presence and someone you respect and someone you have a good relationship with in that position. So I think it gives Jet another boost in that in net. So Talbot's a great pickup. And I also like Lomberg. You know, there's an energy he brings to the arena. There's a smile on his face. There's an appreciation and a gratitude for just being in the NHL. That's infectious. So those three additions, I think, have been very good. I've liked some of the competitions in camp. I mean, with Fabro and Severson out now, trying to get that position locked down, with Werenski is one that's going to be fascinating. I think it's important to Zach to have one partner and kind of work together as long as they can. He knows he can play with Severson, so that's kind of a holding position. That's one thing that's been very interesting. And then Fantilli not playing tonight is interesting to me. And I get it. I mean, he's a thoroughbred. You want to hold him back. You want a thoroughbred to explode out of the gate. And I'd rather hold one back than have to kick one. And they definitely don't have to kick him. He's ready to go, raring to go. But tonight, some of these guys know in their second preseason game that when he comes back, things are going to look different.
18: 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The CBJ lead the Red Wings 2-0. Hey, Fifth Line, enter to win a Kirill Marchenko signed stick. All you have to do is text HOCKEY, HOCKEY, to 26791 for a chance to win. Again, that's HOCKEY to 26791. 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Good start for the Blue Jackets, 2-0 after a period. After a quick break, I'll tell you about some other scores around the NHL on the Blue Jackets Radio Network, presented by Fanatic Sportsbook.
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18: Dylan Tyer back with you on the first intermission report. Good start for the Blue Jackets tonight. 2-0, they lead in Detroit. Charlie Coyle and Val Nichushkin are the Blue Jackets goal scorers. Of course, wearing their road whites this evening with that brand new Bread Financial jersey patch on the left chest. Let's take a look at the Nationwide NHL scoreboard. Nationwide is on your side. There's a ton of action right now across the NHL, but I'll tell you what's going on in the Metropolitan Division. They're about halfway through the first period at UBS Arena. The New Jersey Devils have a 1-0 lead over the Islanders. New Devil Luke Evangelista has the goal. It came on the power play at 6:13 of the opening period. With the Blue Jackets up 2-0, let's take a look at our live odds brought to you by Fanatic Sportsbook. Gambling problem? 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The Blue Jackets are big favorites to win this game outright on the money line at minus 575. 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
18: You like what you see and you like what you hear so far for the Blue Jackets tonight in Detroit. Charlie Coyle opened the scoring with a power play goal at 14:40. Then with a 1:16 left in the opening 20 minutes, Valeri Nichushkin picked up his second preseason goal. That's how the Blue Jackets have a 2-0 lead. When Steve Mears and Jody Shelley take over, the Blue Jackets will be killing a Jake Christensen penalty on the Blue Jackets Radio Network, presented by Fanatic Sportsbook.
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